0: Martha goes on working for a few minutes, then turns off her soldering iron, puts down her work gloves, and finds herself at the end of a line of girls checking out their worksheets before going to lunch. She waits patiently, her turn at the supervisor's window.
1: Mary Fisher, 432, 16 defective.
2: Bishop, 432, 16, okay.
3: Martha Hillman, 645, 4 defective.
4: Hi, Martha. You the last one?
3: Yeah, 645, 4 defective.
4: Boy, I don't know how you do it. That Bishop kid took all morning to do 432.
3: She's new, isn't she?
4: Yeah, here she's leaving, getting married.
3: Well, be seeing you, Jean.
4: Hey, just a second, Martha. Huh? Mrs. Forrest up in personnel wants to see you.
3: See me?
4: Yeah. She phoned down this morning. Wants you to drop into her office before you go to lunch.
3: What for?
4: I don't know.
3: She hasn't done anything.
4: Look, kid, all I know that is Mrs. Forrest just wants to see you. Better go up before you eat. It's on the fourth floor, room 428. Okay?
3: Okay. Sure can't understand why she wants to see me.

0: come in. Oh, hello, Martha. Come in. Sit down, Martha.
1: Thanks, Mrs. Forrest. Martha, we've some news for you.
0: Some good news.
1: Good news?
0: We're going to promote you.
1: Promote me?
0: Don't you think it's about time?
1: Well, I don't know.
0: They're planning to send you up to the 34th Street warehouse. You'll be working under Mr. Ralph up there. Traffic and shipping. We'll have 5 girls under you, and there's an increase of $7 a week.
1: 34th Street?
0: Yes. Well, don't look so sad, Martha. It's a promotion.
1: Would that mean I'd never get down here at all?
0: Not unless you visit the night shift.
1: I can't go, Mrs. Forrest.
0: What did you say, Martha?
1: I'd rather not take the other job, the promotion.
0: My dear girl, you're not serious.
1: Yes, I'd rather not.
0: But I don't understand. This is a promotion, a raise of $7 a week. We've liked your work here. You've been steady and reliable and punctual.
1: Just don't want to go up to 34th Street, that's all.
0: But, Martha, it's closer to where you live. It's a shorter ride in the subway, better pay, nicer work. It's a promotion, Martha. Don't you understand that? A raise of $7 a week.
1: I don't need the money.
0: But, Martha, why? I thought you'd be delighted. I thought you'd be thrilled.
1: You've always been very nice to me, Mrs. Forrest, but I don't want to go.
0: Is it some personal reason?
1: Yes.
0: At home, perhaps? Is there some trouble at home? I don't mean to intrude, Martha, but it's so, well, it's such a good chance. I hate to see you just turn it down.
1: Do I have to go?
0: You don't have to, no. But I'll be very disappointed in you if you let me down.
1: You wouldn't fire me if I didn't go.
0: Well, of course not. Martha, how can you talk that way? Nobody wants to fire
1: you. And I'll just stay where I am.
0: Martha, I wish you'd be frank with me.
1: I don't want to go, that's all.
0: Oh, now, Martha, you mustn't cry about it. If you don't want to go, well, that's all there is to it. Look, supposing you think it over till tomorrow at noon. I'll keep the job open till then.
1: I won't change my mind.
0: But you'd meet new people, make new friends. It's a wise step in your career.
1: I don't want to meet any new people.
0: But, my dear
1: I don't want to make
0: girl,
1: any new friends. I want to stay here. I like it here.
0: All right, Martha. That's the way you want it. I'll keep the job open till tomorrow noon. If you change your mind, come in and let me know. That's all, Martha.

0: you, Martha?
1: Mama.
0: Hello, baby. I just made us a nice pitcher of lemonade. I thought it would cool us off.
1: Boy, does it ever feel good to sit out.
0: I'll bet.
1: Gee, what a day. Was it ever hot? I'm boiled, aren't you? Absolutely.
0: Oh, I was till I washed my hair. I feel better now. Here, have a nice glass of cold lemonade.
1: Is there any beer?
0: No, baby. We just didn't have enough money this week to buy any beer.
1: Okay. Okay, lemonade's fine. Thanks, Ma.
0: Tastes good, doesn't it, huh?
1: Yeah. Yes, well.
0: Mm-hmm. Swell. Mm. Martha.
1: Madam Ma.
0: Well, baby, Mrs. Forrest phoned me from the plant this afternoon. She's a personnel lady. She told me all about this new job. She seemed to think you ought to take it. She said she hoped I didn't mind her phoning, but that she couldn't understand why you didn't want to go.
1: Just don't want to go?
0: Don't pick at your face, Martha. Why don't you want to go?
1: Because I don't.
0: Well, that's no reason, honey.
1: Case, that's no reason.
0: But 34th Street's closer in a raise. $7 a week, that pays the rent.
1: Well, it pays the rent. We can pay the rent on what I make now.
0: It's at times like this, I sure wish your father was alive.
1: I'll bet.
0: Martha.
1: Oh, now let's not get into a row, Ma.
0: But I'm only trying to advise you, to help
1: you.
0: I
1: know.
0: Leave your face alone, Martha. You'll make it bleed if you keep picking at it.
1: Look, Ma, I'm tired. Let's have dinner, huh?
0: But why? Why? Just answer me that one question and I'll keep quiet.
1: Because I don't want to. Now let's drop it.
0: No, I won't drop it, Martha Hillman. You've just got to come to your senses. I never heard of anything so silly in my life. You're behaving like a silly kid.
1: Ma, will you lay off? Honest, I'm tired out. Now let's drop it.
0: $7 a week. A raise of $7 a week and you're being airy-fairy. Well, you'll learn, young lady. I suppose you think you should have Mrs. Forrest's job. $7 a week isn't good enough
1: for
0: you.
1: I don't want to talk about it.
0: Opportunity only knocks once, remember that. Besides, it isn't though you were so crazy about this job you got now.
1: I like it fine.
0: One day you like it, next day you hate it. Why don't you make up your mind? And will you please leave your face alone? It's bad enough now without you picking it all the time.
1: Will you shut up, Ma? For heaven's sake, lay off him.
0: Why don't you make up your mind? Since you're not getting married, you might as well get ahead in your work, because if you don't,
1: you'll... Shut up, will you shut up, Ma?
0: Well, are you getting married? Do I ever see any boys around here? When I was your age, I was married for 3 years. If you don't want to get married and you don't want to be a success in your job, what do you want?
1: I just want to be left alone. Now, will you stop it before I get mad?
0: Don't you talk to me that way, young lady, and stop pacing up and down. And be careful of that lemonade. You'll spill it all over you.
1: Will you
0: don't...
1: shut up?
0: Have you gone crazy?
1: No, but I'm telling you, if you don't shut your mouth and get dinner, I'll...
0: You might have hit me with that glass. You might have...
1: I'm sick and tired of you yapping about this job. I worked hard all day and you make me sick with your yap. Now, just shut up and leave me alone.
0: You're an ungrateful, rude, nasty girl. That's what you are. An ungrateful, stupid, rude, nasty...
1: Martha, you struck me. Are you doing? Shut up, will you? I haven't got enough to put up with without having to listen to you all night. Make me sick sitting around all day, nothing to do but wash your hair.
0: You struck me, my own daughter here. There's no use just throwing yourself on that couch and kicking, Martha Hillman. You're a nasty, horrible tempered girl. I don't care what you do. You can stay in that job until you rot for all I care.
1: Oh, leave me alone. Leave me alone. I wish I was dead.
0: Well, I should think you would.
1: Please, Ma, please leave me alone. Oh, what's the use anyway? I wish I was dead.
0: You shouldn't talk like that, Ma.
1: Well, I do. I do. I hate that job. I hate the factory. I hate Mrs. Forrest. I hate this stinking hot flat. I hate everything. Now go away and leave me alone.
0: You make your face all red if you cry.
1: So what? So what if it's red? So what? Does it make any difference if it's red, blue, or green? Oh,
0: Martha, please, stop it. Stop crying like that.
1: Well, I do. All the time it goes on. Sure, I go to night school. So what? Sure, I work hard at the factory. What good does it do me? What good does it do me when I'm like this? When I'm so fat that I... pimples all over my face.
0: Martha, please don't. Please, baby.
1: Creams and stuff all the time. They ever do me any good?
0: It's because you're so nervous. That's what the doctor
1: said. Nervous? Wouldn't you be nervous? Always looking like he had the measles. I just can't stand it anymore. That's all. I just can't stand it anymore. I'm going to go away someplace and never, ever come back here again.
0: Baby.
1: I'm just going to go away somewhere. I'm not going to go on working with never anything to show for it, never. And I never get any dinner. If I stop eating, everything all together. I never get any better.
0: Baby, please don't go on so. It's bad
1: never
0: for you.
1: Never never go to dances, never do anything. I want to go out. I want to have dates. Why can't I be like June McCauley?
0: Baby.
1: Why can't I? Because I'm fat and I've got pimples and I'm too tall and too big.
0: Martha, baby, please stop crying, please.
1: Why, you just don't know what it's like. So one time, I went to the company dance. I sat all night. All night long, I just sat there and had to be good-natured and pretend like I was enjoying it.
0: Baby.
1: Sure, they think I'm good-natured, just like an old cow. And nobody danced with me. Nobody. Not one of those dirty, mean, nasty, stuck-up guys would ask me even what. Not one of them except Bob.
0: Bob?
1: He's a guy in shipping.
0: Oh.
1: Just because he lives on the same street and he's sorry for me.
0: Oh.
1: He was the only one with enough decency and enough common ordinary. Oh, dear God, I wish I was dead.
0: My poor, poor baby.
1: Oh, go and make up for Maud, leave me alone.
0: Baby, it's not as bad as that, please. You're not so fat. You're big bone.
1: Oh,
0: you're just a big girl.
1: Will you stop it? I can't stand it. Will you stop it, Ma, please?
0: Honey, this Bob fella, you like him?
1: Well, of course I like him.
0: Uh-huh.
1: Oh, I don't like him that way, if that's what you mean. I don't care if he... Ma, please get supper and lay off him.
0: You got nice hair, baby.
1: Yeah.
0: So naturally curly. And you're a good girl, Martha. You're kind and good and smart.
1: Yeah.
0: Don't you care about those dances and everything? You're just the kind that if he had any sense at all, he'd pick for a wife.
1: Okay. I'm sorry, Ma. I'm real sorry. I don't know what got into me.
0: That's all right, baby. You're upset. Let's have supper and maybe go to a movie. We'll talk about it in the morning. In the morning, huh?

0: More toast, baby?
1: No, thanks, Ma.
0: Coffee?
1: No, thanks.
0: Oh, you should eat more breakfast. Work all morning on one slice of toast and one cup of coffee.
1: I'm fine. Got time for cigarettes?
0: Mm-hmm. It's a good day.
1: So I'll have a smoke.
0: Sure. Take your time, honey. Martha.
1: Hmm?
0: You're my own daughter, Martha, and... Well, honey, I'd do anything that would help to make you feel happy.
1: I know you would, Ma. So would I.
0: Look, Martha, can't we just say everything we're thinking real honest and straight from the shoulder? Can't we?
1: All right. Go ahead.
0: Well, look, honey, have you always felt like this? I mean, have you always felt sort of, well, self-conscious about being, well, about not being as pretty as some girls?
1: Yep.
0: And have you, well, have you wanted, it's awful hard for me to say all this, Martha.
1: It's your idea.
0: Yeah, I know. Well, have you always wanted to have more dates with fellas?
1: Yep.
0: And this Bob fella, if, well, supposing he asked you to marry him.
1: Drop dead.
0: Now, Martha, you promised we'd be real honest. I'm only trying to help. If he asked you to marry him, what would you say?
1: I'd say yes.
0: You like him, huh? Is he the reason you didn't want this promotion so that you could stay where you might see him once in a while?
1: Yep.
0: You love him, maybe?
1: Maybe.
0: Well, then you've got to...
1: To what?
0: Well, if you never try, if you just sit around and never try...
1: What are you going to do, hogtie him?
0: But why make yourself... I mean, how do you think I got your father to propose?
1: You didn't weigh 158.
0: But you're big in the bones, baby. You're not fat. You're just a big girl.
1: All over. Big all over.
0: Couldn't you just... You say he lives here on Cremont?
1: That's right.
0: Couldn't you just kind of meet him accidentally some night?
1: Accidentally is right.
0: And maybe ask him in for supper?
1: In here?
0: Oh, why not? Why not? I'm a good cook. We use all the best china.
1: Supper, he'd think I'd gone nuts.
0: Well, at least you could try, baby. I'm only trying to help. A mother doesn't like to see a baby miserable.
1: I'm not miserable now, Ma. That was last night. I'm fine. Forget it.
0: But couldn't you try? Couldn't you just kind of happen to meet him on the way home from work and just casually ask him in for dinner?
1: I'm not going to look at the subway every night for a month and pounce on him, if that's what you mean.
0: But you'll try, huh, baby? Please?
1: It's nearly 8 o'clock. Goodbye, Ma, and thanks for... Well, thanks.
0: But you'll try, baby?
1: Sure, sure, Ma. I'll try. Maybe I could ask him to supper some night. Maybe I could.

0: this neck of the woods.
1: Oh, hiya, Martha. How are you?
2: Whatever you doing way out here?
1: Well, I live here on Tremont.
2: You do?
1: Yeah.
2: Well, isn't it a small world after all? You walking my way?
1: Well, sure.
2: Aren't those subways awful? Honestly.
1: Yeah.
2: Cooler today, though. On a fat hot spell 2 weeks ago, we nearly died in our department.
1: Yeah. I sure will be glad to get out of that joint.
2: Out?
1: Yeah, I'm quitting. Getting another job over in Jersey. My brother-in-law's got a garage over there. Wants me to go in with him.
2: Jersey?
1: Yeah.
2: Well, isn't that just fine?
1: Well, I figured I wasn't getting anywhere with old Jorgensen.
2: Everybody
1: there,
2: so says you're twice as smart as Jorgensen.
1: Yeah?
2: If they had any sense, they'd fire him, give you his job.
1: Well, it doesn't matter now. I'm leaving the end of this week.
2: This week?
1: Mm-hmm. Gave him a notice Monday.
2: So you're leaving?
1: Yeah.
2: Gee whiz, the shipping department will fall apart. Honest Frank Henley says you're the strongest man they ever had in shipping.
1: Yeah?
2: Sure, that's true. Said you do more boxes in a day than any other guy they got.
1: Oh, it's just my good living.
2: I'll bet.
1: That's a fact.
2: I'll bet you're not so good living.
1: Oh, yeah?
2: I'll bet you're a wild one.
1: Oh, you think so, huh?
2: I can tell.
1: Yeah?
2: Ah, you men.
1: You live around here, Martha?
2: What? Now, doesn't that beat everything? I've walked clean past our place. It's your fascinating conversation.
1: Oh, yeah?
2: Well, the least you can do is walk back with me. It's only half a block.
1: Well, look, I sort of have
2: to... Come on, it's only a step.
1: Well... Okay, Martha. Gee, women sure are queer. Nothing ever make me forget where I live.
2: That's what you get for being so attractive.
1: Well, me?
2: Well, you are. Jean Milton, that's our supervisor. She thinks you're the best-looking guy in the plant.
1: Jean Milton, who's she?
2: She's our supervisor.
1: I don't know her.
2: She's a nice girl. Gosh, I'm hungry.
1: Yeah?
2: Ma always has swell dinners. I always say a good home-cooked meal tastes better than anything you ever get at the Waldorf Astoria.
1: Will you go there?
2: Oh, not for weeks and weeks. There's this guy from out of town. He always takes me there, but honestly, he's such a jerk, I nearly died.
1: Yeah.
2: I'd rather have one of Ma's home-cooked meals than anything. You eat out much?
1: Yeah, all the time.
2: Must get tired of it.
1: Oh, I don't mind it.
2: Don't you ever get real anxious for a good old-fashioned home-cooked meal?
1: Oh, I go to my sister's in Jersey's on weekends.
2: Say, Bob, I got a swell idea.
1: What?
2: Why don't you come in and have supper with us? Why don't you?
1: What, tonight?
2: Sure, why not? If you're leaving the plant, I won't ever get a chance to ask you again, and...
1: Gee, Martha. That's nice of you, but I sort of have a previous engagement. I was thinking...
2: Well, I'm busy later myself.
1: What?
2: Not anything I couldn't break, but I did promise a guy that I'd go to a show with him
1: tonight.
2: So you could come in and eat and leave just as soon as you want to. This is our place here.
1: Yeah?
2: What do you say?
1: Well, I guess it'd be all right. I can't stay, though.
2: Well, fine. I mean, not fine that you can't stay, but I've really got to go to the show with this guy anyhow, so it'll be fine, won't it? Come on.
1: Okay, Martha.
2: Ma will be tickled to death. She never gets tired of me bringing guys home for meals. Ma, this is Bob Lawson. Bob, this is my mother.
3: Well, Mr. Lawson, this is
2: Bob
3: a surprise.
2: Coming for dinner, Ma. I hope you got something wonderful.
3: Oh, well, isn't that silly? I washed the slip covers on that Chesterfield suit, and I... Well, I'll just sit on them anyway.
1: Well, look, don't go to any trouble, Mrs. Hillman. We can sit anywhere.
3: Well, they're really pretty wet.
2: Couldn't we bring in the kitchen chairs, Ma?
1: Well, why can't we sit in the kitchen?
2: Oh, no, that's awful. Suppose we bring in the kitchen chairs, Ma.
1: Well, I'll get them.
3: Oh, no, Mr. Lawson, I'll get them. You children go on in the living room and I'll bring the chairs.
2: Wouldn't this be the day Ma would wash everything?
1: Yeah.
2: Honestly, she's the most particular housekeeper I ever saw. Honestly, you could eat off the floor. Well, this is home sweet home.
1: Oh, it's real nice.
2: Gee, those slip covers are still pretty damp. Guess we'll just have to sit on the kitchen chairs.
3: Yeah. are. This is the silliest thing. But those slip covers were so dusty. Well, I'm afraid you'll just have to have a straight back chair, Mrs.
1: Oh, well, look, that's all right, Mrs. Hillman. Martha, you sit on this.
2: No, market. No. You sit down. I'll get the other chair. Mother, you keep Bob company for a while.
3: All right, dear. Sit down, Mr. Lawson.
1: Well, what about you, Mrs.
3: Oh, Hillman? No. Sit down, sit down. I have to see about dinner anyway in a minute. Sit down.
1: Okay.
3: Martha said you lived just up the street a bit.
1: Oh?
3: Yeah. Oh.
1: Oh, yeah, that's right.
3: Well, I'm real glad you came.
1: Yeah, me too.
3: Well, if you'll excuse me just a moment.
1: Well, sure, Mrs. Hillman.
3: I'll just see about dinner. There's some magazines right there next to you, right
1: okay,
3: there.
1: Okay, Mrs. Hillman, take your time. I'm okay.
3: What a night you picked, Martha. Washed.
2: What have you got for dinner?
3: We've got nothing. Good night, Martha. Couldn't you let me know?
2: I met him at the subway.
3: And those slip covers soaking wet, and I look such a mess. I washed the whole afternoon.
2: Any beer?
3: No, I'll go down and get some, and we got no meat either.
2: No meat?
3: No, I thought we'd just have eggs tonight.
2: Oh, we can't give him eggs or a can or something?
3: I'll go right down to the supermarket.
2: Closed. It's nearly 6:30. Oh. What about Bernstein?
3: The Jewish holiday, and they're closed, too. I phoned this morning. Mrs. Leipzig told me.
2: Can't you stand here and wonder what we're doing?
3: Well, you go on in, I'll manage. You go and put on your black pumpkin.
2: Yeah, all right. And use the good
3: dish. Yeah, I will.
2: Oh, wouldn't you know you'd wash those slip covers? Honestly, I could die.
3: Get in there here. Wonder what we're doing. Go on. I'll get dinner. I'll get something.

0: Some raspberries, Mr. Lawson. Oh. I put them up myself.
1: Oh, well, no thanks, Mrs. Hillman. They make my eyes swell up.
0: Say what?
1: Yeah, isn't it silly? I'm allergic to raspberries.
0: Oh. I've got a friend allergic to dog hair.
1: Yeah?
0: Yeah, honestly, every time she comes within a mile of a dog, she gets sore eyes and sneezes. It's awful. What about coffee, Mr. Lawson?
1: Well, no, but I tell you, I'd sure like a glass of milk if you have it.
0: Sure, Bob. Mother, would you get Bob some milk? Well, I'm afraid I used the last of the milk in the scrambled eggs.
1: Well, look, that's okay. I'll have some water.
0: All right, pass your glass.
1: Okay.
0: Not very cold. I'll get some ice.
1: Oh, no, this is fine. Honest, I'm fine.
2: Maybe the slipcovers would be dry. No.
0: We can take these chairs back to the living room. It's cooler in there.
1: Well, look, honest, folks, I got to be going. I got another previous engagement.
2: Why don't you go, then? You might as well.
0: Martha.
2: He's got a date. He's got a date.
0: I know, but you shouldn't make him hurry.
1: Well, I do have to go. And, well, it's been swell. Thanks very much, Martha and Mrs. Hillman.
0: Really, I'm sorry about the wine. I don't know what happened to it. It was wonderful when we had it last Christmas. I guess it must have fermented too much, huh?
1: Yeah, well, look, I guess I better run along now.
2: Guess you had.
1: I certainly enjoyed those scrambled eggs.
2: That's good.
1: And I certainly was pleased to meet you, Mrs. Hillman.
0: Same here, Mr. Lawson.
2: Then go.
0: Papa.
2: Why doesn't he go if he's going?
1: Well, so long, everybody. Don't bother Mrs. Hillman. I can find the door.
0: Oh, that's all right. I'll show you to the door. It's been real nice having you, Mr. Lawson. I hope you'll come again.
1: Bye, Martha.
0: Bye, Mr. Lawson.
1: Bye.
0: He's a real nice fellow, that Bob. Oh, Martha, baby, I'm real sorry about the wine. I never thought to get beer today with Bernstein's closed.
2: Doesn't that?
0: I'm sorry if everything wasn't just right, but honestly, honey, I watched the whole afternoon. If you'd only let me know.
2: Stop it,
0: Bob. Oh, and those slip covers. If I'd known, I could have washed them any day. Honestly, I nearly died when you both came in because I thought right away about the slip covers. And that'll be awful, all sitting on straight chairs
2: will
0: and everything.
2: Will you stop it, Ma? Will you stop this?
0: But eggs, honestly. Tomato soup and eggs. Some dinner. And no milk and no beer and wet slip covers. Honestly, I'm so ashamed.
2: It doesn't matter. Can't you understand that? If we'd had turkey and plum pudding. Can't you get it through your head? It doesn't matter.
3: When the lunch whistle blows, Martha doesn't hear it. The constant noise about her has trained her to shut her ears. She goes on working for a few minutes, then turns off her soldering iron, puts down her work gloves, and finds herself at the end of a line of girls checking out their worksheets before going to lunch. Martha waits patiently for her turn at the supervisor's window.
4: Mary Bishop, 311, 20 defective.
5: Mary Bishop, 311, 20 defective. Well, it's a good thing you're getting married, Mary. You're sure not much use around here.
4: Just thinking. After the end of this week, I'll never, ever have to touch a soldering iron as long as I live. Oh, brother, am I?
5: Martha Hillman, 702, no defective. Hi, Martha. 702, no defective. Boy, Martha, at the rate you work, it's a wonder to me you're not president of this joint. Yeah. Yeah, sure.

You have just heard Machine, as written and directed by Harry W. Duncan. The part of Martha was played by Elspeth Eric. Ma was Adelaine Klein. Other players included Grace Keddie, Phil Sterling, and Ann Petoniak. The music was composed and conducted by Dr. Roy Shield. 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

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Next week on Radio City Playhouse, Stephen Vincent Benet's great story, Elementals. It is the story of a young man who made a bet of $10,000 that love was stronger than hunger. 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Good night, everybody.

Bob Warren speaking. This is NBC, the National Broadcasting Company. Friends, when you're telling your neighbors about this story, will you also tell them that you heard it on Radio City Playhouse?

0: Ladies and gentlemen, here's the director of Radio City Playhouse, Harry W. Junkin.
1: Thank you, Bob. Friends, tonight's story was written by Stephen Vincent Benet, Pulitzer Prize winner and one of America's most outstanding men of letters. Elementals is a shocking story concerning the deep and hidden chambers of the human soul, which, once they have opened upon a man, leave him changed forever. 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Here, then, is Elementals by Stephen Vincent Benet, starring Hal Studer as Sherwood Latimer. 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

0: Upper Fifth Avenue in New York. It is a clear winter evening, and the air is soft and amazingly warm for January. Sherwood Latimer and Catherine Vane walk arm in arm. Even the casual passerby can see that they are in love, very much in love.
1: Oh, Sherry, don't you love Fifth Avenue? The park and the gorgeous old homes and everything.
2: Mostly apartments now.
1: But the park, so beautiful.
2: Wonder if we'll ever have enough money to live on Fifth Avenue.
1: Of course we will. You're going to be famous. You'll write a play or a novel or something, and everybody will think you're a genius. We'll have a beautiful apartment and dozens of wonderful children, and I'll have a mink coat.
2: And a convertible and a limousine and six servants.
1: You'll see.
2: Oh, you're just prejudiced, Kathy.
1: Well, aren't you the youngest assistant professor on the staff?
2: And the lowest paid.
1: Money.
2: How can you say money like that? Still talk about mink coats.
1: It's a woman's privilege to be inconsistent.
2: That's my girl.
1: Thank you, Professor.
2: Oh, Kathy, I wish we could get married. Do things right, go to the theater, never eat hamburgers.
1: Never eat hamburgers? What a horrible thought. I love hamburgers.
2: I wonder what Mr. Slake will give me for dinner.
1: You're to remember everything. I want the complete details.
2: Probably hamburgers served on solid gold plates.
1: With champagne.
2: And no onions.
1: And cold buns. I can see it all now.
2: Gee, honey, I wish you were coming. I hate to think of you going to dinner alone. Why couldn't Slake have invited you? He knows we're engaged. He knows
1: that... Sherry, don't be silly. I'll be fine. Well, did you send him a bill for the translation?
2: $200.
1: Wonderful. Maybe he'll give you the check tonight.
2: Maybe he will.
1: Be nice to him, Sherry. Be real polite and let him do the talking. And, well, don't talk about soaking the rich or anything. Just be real nice and normal.
2: I will.
1: A man like John Slake has influence. He never can tell what'll happen if he takes a liking to you.
2: I promise I'll be on my very best behavior. This is the place here.
1: This big gray one?
2: All five stories of it.
1: He lives all alone in that?
2: Roomy, isn't it?
1: You should have charged him more than $200. You should have charged him $2,000.
2: Oh, I wish you were coming, Kathy. It would be such a wonderful dinner.
1: Don't be silly, Sherry. I don't mind a bit. And anyway, he wanted it to be just the two of you. Maybe he's going to offer you a job or something.
2: Maybe he is. Well...
1: Bye, darling. Phone me when you get home.
2: I will.
1: You better go in. It's after 7 now.
2: Where are you going to eat?
1: You stop worrying about where I'm going to eat.
2: Well, do you need any money?
1: No, I have $5 or $6. Now go on. Why, Sherry Latimer, I believe you're nervous.
2: I don't go to dinner with millionaires every night.
1: Well, just be perfectly natural. You look fine. That's a nice suit, and you've just had a haircut.
2: That ought to fix it.
1: Go on, darling. You'll be late.
2: I'll phone you.
1: Don't forget. And remember, be on your best behavior.
2: I will. Bye, Kathy.

0: coffee, Sherry?
1: No, thanks, Mr. Slake.
0: A liqueur?
1: Oh, nothing, thank you. It was a wonderful dinner.
2: I'm glad you enjoyed it.
1: This is a wonderful room. I think it's even more attractive than the dining room.
2: But a dining room should be simple, Sherry. A man can't enjoy art if his mouth is full. Yes, this room, of course, is different. This is where I spend most of my time. I see you're admiring the fireplace.
1: It's magnificent.
2: 16th century Italian. I had it shipped block by block from Rome. Oh, by the way, speaking of 16th century Italian, I have your check here for the Guicciardini translation.
1: Oh, there's no rush, Mr. Slake, any time.
2: Not at all. I made it out before you arrived. There you are.
1: Thank you. Thank you very much.
2: You did a splendid job. Splendid. You're the best man in the country on Italian translation.
1: Oh, thank you. You're very kind.
2: Tell me, Sherry, what did you think of the little experiment of Prince Alessandro?
1: Oh, which one?
2: Well, you remember the chapter, Merry Diversions of Prince Alessandro?
1: I ought to. It took me long enough to translate it.
2: What did you think of Alessandro?
1: Oh, I thought him an animal. An incredibly cruel animal.
2: Oh, really? Oh, well, I thought it rather intriguing. A very clever way of proving that there are but three elemental emotions. I see you're admiring my harp.
1: Yes. Do you play?
2: A little. Music seems to release me from the dull vulgarity of life. You know, there's a certain spirituality about the harp. It seems to embody every... How shall I say it? There's such an aesthetic feel about it. Sometimes I sit here all night and just play.

0: Vale? Catherine Vale?
1: Yes. She works in the secretary's office at the university.
0: Are you in love with her?
1: Very much.
0: Planning on getting married?
1: As soon as we can afford it.
0: But you can't afford it now?
1: Well, assistant professors aren't too well paid.
0: No, I suppose they aren't.
1: What did you mean when you said I wouldn't consider something?
0: Sherry, I'm a very rich man. I've literally so much money I don't know what to do with it. I'm 54 now, and I've experienced everything. I've been everywhere, I've seen everything, I've done everything. Sometimes I get very bored indeed. So I thought maybe that perhaps you might be interested in giving me a little amusement and at the same time earning yourself some money. I thought that perhaps you... No. It's ridiculous.
1: What's ridiculous?
0: Huh? Well, I'm intrigued with Alessandro's experiment. I'd love to repeat it.
1: You're not serious?
0: Yes, I'm serious.
1: But I don't understand.
0: I'd pay you $25,000.
1: Not to go...
0: Exactly. Now, look, I thought it all out this afternoon. There's space on the fourth floor of this house that's never used. Now, I would lock you and Miss Vane in adjoining rooms. I'd have a glass partition built between them so that you could see each other but not communicate. And I'd cut the time down to 7 days. After all, neither you or Miss Vane have the physique of the 16th century Italians.
1: You're not actually suggesting that Kathy and I should...
0: But of course. For $25,000. Isn't this a beautiful melody? So sweeping. So sad. I wish I'd known, Brahms.
1: I wish you'd leave that harp alone and tell me what's on your mind.
0: Well, it's very simple. You and Miss Vane need money. Or shall I say you'd like to have it? So, I'll pay you $25,000. You'll be locked in two rooms that are separated by a glass partition. You'll go, each one, into one of these rooms on, let's say a Sunday at midnight. And until the following Sunday at midnight, you'll be given nothing to eat. Nothing. You'll be allowed plenty of water, and that's all. You'll starve yourself for 7 days. And at the end of the week, on the second Sunday at midnight, I shall raise the glass partition and place a thick slice of bread and butter exactly halfway between you and Miss Vane.
1: And pay us $25,000?
0: No, Sherry, not quite. You see, I agree with Alessandro. There are just three elementals: fear, hate, and hunger. I believe that you and Miss Vane, for all that you say you're in love, I believe that after 7 days without food, you'd fall on each other like a couple of snarling animals.
1: You're crazy. You're crazy.
0: Nevertheless, I believe you'd claw each other to bits in your struggle for that one slice of bread. I believe you'd forget all about love and respect and tenderness. You'd be ruled by an elemental, in this case, hunger. Now, of course, if I'm wrong, if you share the bread gently and tenderly, then I'd pay you $25,000. But if you perform as I expect, if you become animals instead of human beings, then you'd have to work for me for nothing for 10 years. Thank goodness I have my music to console me. Don't sit there staring at me, Sherry.
1: I find it hard to believe that you're serious.
0: Oh, I'm perfectly serious.
1: But it's insane. It's impossible.
0: Now, look, lots of health cranks diet for longer than 7 days. You say you're in love with this girl, this Miss Vane.
1: Yes, but I would never subject her to such a monstrous experiment.
0: Well, wouldn't she have the courage of your convictions? You believe that love is stronger than hunger, don't you?
1: Yes, but that isn't the same thing.
0: You're young. You're an idealist. You believe that love is a big, golden, wonderful thing. Well, I say that it isn't. I say that after 7 days of not eating, you would hate Catherine Vane. You'd tear the bread from her and stuff it in your mouth.
1: Will you please leave that harp alone?
0: Huh? I enjoy it so much myself, I forget sometimes that others don't appreciate it.
1: You could never ask a woman.

0: Well, you say you're in love, don't you?
1: Well, of course we're in love.
0: You could get married at once. No more grubbing, no more tutoring at night. Miss Vane could resign her position. You'd have a nice little house, a car, all in exchange for 7 days of not eating.
2: Why don't you talk it over with Miss Vane? Tell her how easily you can earn $25,000. Why don't you, Sherry? Huh?

0: Another pastry, Miss Fane. Remember, you won't be eating again until next Sunday.
1: I couldn't possibly eat another mouthful.
0: Well, since it's almost midnight, shall we go upstairs?
2: We can't do it. We can't do it, Cassie.
1: Sherry, please. It's so easy. No more pinching. No more going without things. All we have to do is lie quietly on a couch for a week without eating.
0: You want to call it off, Sherry?
1: Of course, he doesn't want to call it off. Besides, we've signed all those papers. I don't know if they're legal or not.
0: Oh, my dear Miss Vane, you underestimate me. I had my lawyers draw up the agreement very carefully. Of course, we can't come out and say that Sherry was to be my slave for 10 years, but... Don't worry. I'm quite sure I'll collect my payment if you're so unfortunate as to lose the wager. Well, now I've had workmen in and the rooms are all ready. We replaced the wall between the two bedrooms with a full sheet of glass. You'll each have a lamp and a Bible. I'm afraid I'll have to forbid you soap and toothpaste.
2: Are you afraid we might eat the soap?
0: You might.
1: I refuse to believe it. It's so difficult.
2: Oh, Kathy, you don't know. I was hungry in the war. I know what it's like. You get crazed and desperate.
1: I'm sure we can do it. I'm positive. Oh, don't look so bleak, Sherry, please. Think of all the things we can do with $25,000. Why, it's wonderful. We can have a home, a nice little house somewhere, and furnish it. Furnish it attractively.
0: It's 11:58. Shall we go up?
1: Come on, Sherry. We can't be ruled out for a late start. Come on.
0: Sherry, this is your room. They're exactly the same, except that your wallpaper has bluebirds, whereas Miss Baines has daisies.
3: Hello! Kathy!
0: Oh, she can't hear you. That glass partition between you was an inch thick.
2: Oh, yes. Slake, she's so tiny. She's such a little bit of a thing. I look
0: as
2: at her...
0: As you observe, and... when the lights are on, in both rooms, you can see each other very well.
2: Look, Slake.
0: Now, I shall visit you once every 24 hours. There are glasses in the bathroom there. Drink as much water as you wish. And at 12 o'clock next Sunday night, this partition will rise. I had it specially installed, as I told you. So, at next Sunday midnight, I shall bring you one thick slice of bread and butter. You'll be exposed to the food for 20 minutes. I shall take pictures.
2: If God can possibly condone such idiotic treatment of the human body, I'm sure he'll help us.
0: Oh, that's very good, Sherry. I think you're going to need help. Is there anything else?
2: I don't think so.
0: Miss Vane looks very lovely, Sherry. She's a most charming girl. I don't wonder that you're in love with her. But remember, there are just the three elementals. Fear, hate, hunger. And now, of course, that you've lost your wages.
2: Heckling us wasn't part of the bargain.
0: I can see you now. Clawing at each other like animals.
2: Oh, stop it.
0: Oh, say, by the way, Sherry, I ran across the most tantalizing thing today, a sort of harp concerto written by a chap called Malneck, Matty Malneck. It's called Harp Fantasy and Jazz. Exquisite thing.
2: Will you stop making small talk and leave me alone?
0: All right, Sherry, I'll leave you. Until tomorrow night.

0: 21 bluebirds pasted to the wall. 21 bluebirds, A, B, ball, C, call, D, E, F, fall. 21 bluebirds trying not to fall. Let's see, 21 bluebirds pasted to the wall. 21 bluebirds trying not to fall. Bluebirds happy in their little trees. Something, something, something, smiling at the bees.
1: Well, the first 24 hours are over, Sherry. How do you feel?
0: Fine.
1: Not too uncomfortable?
0: No.
1: Kathy's fine.
0: Good.
1: Not very talkative, are you?
0: That wasn't in the bargain.
1: All right, then I'll leave you.
0: Are you enjoying yourself?
1: Immensely. I can hardly wait. You see, the first 24 hours are easy. So are the second. The third day gets worse, and the fourth and fifth. That's when the fun begins.
2: Well, hello, Sherry. How are you?
3: You
2: tonight?
3: Stole my pipe. You stole my pipe when you were in here yesterday. You deliberately stole my pipe.
1: Sorry, Sherry. We're getting a little hysterical. The Bible is on the floor right in front of them.
2: What? What's the matter? Why are you pointing at Miss Vane?
3: She has moved. She...
1: Nonsense. She's asleep. I can see her breathing from here. Say, you'd better get hold of yourself. This is only the third day. Good evening, Sherry.
3: Sherry, wake up.
1: That's it. How are you feeling?
4: Go away.
1: You know, you're an admirable guest, you and Miss Vane. You make so little demand on one's hospitality. I've just been in to see her, and she sent you a message. Don't you want to hear it? Ah, I see my elemental has begun to touch you. You're not so interested in Miss Vane now, are you?
3: Why can't you leave me? Why can't you leave us alone? You weren't supposed to torture us.
1: My dear fellow, I'm interested. Believe me, I worry about you both. I thought of you tonight at dinner. The bisque had a trifle too much whipped cream for my taste. But the roast was perfection. Rich, red, succulent roast beef. That wonderful, delicate shade of pink. It cut like butter.
3: Shut up! Huh? Shut up!
1: What's the matter, Sherry? You're beginning to feel it? Well, you shouldn't. This is only the fourth day.
3: Well, it's the fifth day.
1: Is it?
3: Yes. Yes, it's the fifth day.
1: Or is it the third?
3: You've been here five times.
1: Oh, yes, but the first visit, the Sunday we began, that doesn't count.
3: Is it? Is it Thursday or Friday?
1: I wonder. Good night, Sherry. Sleep well.
3: It's the fifth day. It's the fifth day.
1: It's the fifth day!
3: Let me sleep. God in heaven, let me sleep. Please don't let me think about food. Please don't let me think about food.
5: Sausages.
3: Walls.
5: Meat.
3: Meat.
5: Red roast.
3: I want to pick at it. I want to beat it.
5: Meat.
3: Like an enemy.
5: Meat,
3: food,
5: bacon, meat,
3: food. Hot cake, golden puffy, drowned in maple syrup, a little sausages, bursting with meat and spice, bacon, bacon, bacon over a wood fire.
5: Sausages.
3: Oh, dear God, please stop it. I can't hear my own voice over and over.
5: Can't stand.
3: Any food? Stale.
5: Stale
3: moldy bread.
5: Bread.
3: Even a dry slice of old stale moldy bread.
5: Moldy bread.
3: Stop it! Stop it! Stop it! Stop it! Kathy. Oh, Kathy. I haven't even thought of you. And this is only the fifth day. The fifth day.
5: Fifth day, fourth day, fifth day, fourth day, fifth day, fifth day, fifth day, fifth day, fifth day, fifth day, fifth day, fifth day, fifth day, fifth day, fifth day, fifth day, fifth day, fifth 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
3: Fourth it's day. The fifth day! The fifth day!
5: Fourth day! Fourth day! Fifth day! Fourth day! Fourth day!
3: Who is it? Who is it? Why is it so red? Everything's red! The walls are red! The bluebirds are red! Everything's red!
4: Bible! Bible here! I'll eat the Bible!
0: Really, Sherry? Oh, I wouldn't do that. I wouldn't eat paper. That would make you ill.
4: How much longer? How much longer?
0: Don't you wish you knew?
4: Tell me. Tell me in the name of God, don't torture me like this. Please, I can't stand it.
0: Well, you'd be able to stand it better if you'd stop these enervating hysterics. Look at Miss Vane. She just lies there on the couch. She doesn't prance around the room, tearing the pages from her Bible. By the way, you'd better give me the Bible.
4: No.
0: After all, the binding is leather, and leather was once a form of meat. I wouldn't want to disqualify you on a technicality. Good night, Sherry.

0: the time is up, Sherry. Sherry, 7 days are up.
1: Oh,
0: you'll revive soon enough. I've brought you a wonderful thick slice of bread and butter. If you'll just permit me, I'll shove your couch over against the glass. Can you hear me? Sherry, can you hear me?
1: Where am
0: I? At this moment, you're about 1 foot away from Catherine Vane. There's just a sheet of plate glass between you. Remember, I had the glass partition installed. It's like a great big window between two rooms. Remember? Sherry. Remember Kathy?
1: Kathy? No.
0: Now, I'm going to raise the glass partition now, Sherry. I'm lifting it up. Now, there's bread there, Sherry. You see it?
1: Bread.
0: A thick slice of fresh bread and butter. Wonderful soft white bread. Golden fresh butter. Aren't you hungry, Sherry? Aren't you hungry?
1: Yes, I'm hungry.
0: Yes. Be careful, Sherry. There's a woman over there. She's very close to you, not more than a foot away. She wants the bread too, Sherry. She wants it.
1: No, it's my bread. It's mine.
0: But she's going to steal it from you. She thinks it's hers. Perhaps you'd better kill her, Sherry.
1: My bread.
0: Yes.
1: My bread.
0: Yes, well, then slip down off the couch, Sherry. She'll hear you. She's very clever. She's pretending to be asleep, but she's after the bread, too. She'll grab it and eat it, and then there won't be any for you, Sherry. You don't want that to happen, do you?
1: My bread. My bread.
0: Oh, she's greedy, Sherry. She'll eat it. You better get rid of her. Get rid of her now. Reach out. Grab her.
2: I'm so hungry.
0: Quick, Sherry, eat it. You've got it in your hand. Eat it.
1: She can't have it. She can't have it. It's mine. It's my bread. It's my bread.
0: Oh, you eat it, you imbecile. Go on, eat it. Stuff it into your mouth. Go on, go on.
2: Jerry. It's me. Kathy. Oh, Jerry. I'm so hungry.
3: Kathy. Bread. Bread.
0: Eat it. Eat it, you fool. Eat it.
3: Bread. Bread. Bread.
1: Kathy. Oh, Kathy, darling. Here. Just a little bit. Chew it slowly. Here, Kathy.
0: No. Eat it, you idiot. There's only one slice. Eat it.
1: Kathy, darling. Chew it slowly.
2: Sherry. My sweet.
1: Yeah. A little more, darling. Yeah. Oh, Kathy. I love you.
2: Now you. You have some. You have some, Sherry.
1: Oh, thanks, darling. You're a beast, Mr. Slake. You're a beast. A powerful beast. But we proved you wrong. You're wrong, Mr. Slake. There's another elemental. There's hate and fear and hunger, and there's love.
2: Jerry, I love you.

You have just heard Elementals, written by Stephen Vincent Benet and directed by Harry W. Junkin. Al Studer starred as Sherwood Latimer. James Van Dyke was John Slake. Kathy was played by Marilyn Erskine. The music was composed and conducted by Dr. Roy Shield. Harp solos were by Edward Vito. 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

This is Harry Junkin again. Next week, a story that in principle is as simple as One from Three Leaves Two. In fact, that is its title, One from Three Leaves Two. A dramatic and suspenseful story starring Jan Minor and John Larkin. Next week, Attraction 27 on Radio City Playhouse.

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1: 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Tonight's titles were Portrait of Lenore, The Wisdom of Eve, Machine, and Elementals. 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This is your host, Puck, saying thanks for listening. 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

Good evening. 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This evening, on Audio Theater, we present a Western quad play from the old-time radio series, The Lone Ranger. This evening's titles are Women of the Wagon Train, Blame the Lone Ranger, Guilty Knowledge, and For Day Ride. These shows originally aired back on the evenings of July 29th and August 1st, 3rd, and 5th, 1938, respectively. The Masked Man and his faithful sidekick, Tonto, begin taming the Old West, momentarily. Enjoy this evening's presentation.

fiery horse of the speed of light, a cloud of dust, and a hearty high-o, Silver, the Lone Ranger.

0: The end of the Civil War and the passage of more liberal homestead laws saw the tide of emigration to the western United States reach its greatest height. Land was to be had for the asking, but peace and security were not, and the West could not be won until law and order were established. It was then that the masked rider of the plains first rode in the cause of justice. Astride his great horse, Silver, he fought crime and criminals throughout the new territory, and no man did more to make the frontier safe for honest men. Now return with us to those thrilling days of yesteryear. From out of the past come the thundering hoofbeats of Silver. The Lone Ranger rides again.
1: Come on, Silver! We're heading north to the old...

0: As our story opens, the Lone Ranger and Tonto have made their camp for the night on a bluff overlooking the famous trail to the northwest. The light of several campfires can be seen on the plain below.
1: There's another wagon train, Tonto.
2: Me see it.
1: That's what this part of the country needs. People to make homes here. People with the courage to face difficulties and fight for what they want.
2: That be plenty good thing.
1: Someday, the West will be just as rich as the East.
2: That's right.
1: But the people who will make it rich are these pioneers.
2: What that?
1: Listen.
2: That buffalo.
1: Must be the herd we passed earlier today.
2: Them come plenty fast.
1: Something frightened them. They're stampeding.
2: There they are. Them not far off.
1: They're heading for the valley. I wonder...
2: What you think?
1: The valley's narrow, and it leads to the place where the wagon train is camped.
2: That's right.
1: Here, Silver!
2: What you do?
1: The buffalo may stop before they reach the wagon train, but if they don't...
2: There'll be plenty of trouble.
1: Call white fella, Tonto.
2: Here, white fella.
1: We'll follow the herd and see if they do any damage.
2: That's it. That's a good idea.
1: Come on,
2: get on, white fella.

0: The men and women of the wagon train were resting around their campfires, unaware of the danger that threatened. Grant Elder, the leader of the train, was speaking to one of the groups.
1: Well, folks, we covered a right good stretch of ground today. Tomorrow, we ought to do even better.
2: Huh. I don't see where we done so good.
1: Now, don't you go to complaining again.
2: Why shouldn't I complain? I'm darn sorry you ever came along. We should have stayed back east where we belong.
1: Yeah?
2: Trouble. Nothing but trouble is all we've had. First off, them contractors cheated us back in Eagle City. The grub they sold us is full of worms that ain't fit to eat.
1: It's a blame sight better than nothing.
2: We ain't had half water enough. Tom Billings' young'un died the other day. Most of the wagons have broke down a dozen times or more. Trouble? I'm so blame sick of it, I wish I'd never heard of this part of the country.
3: That's no way to talk, Paul. You shouldn't
2: Look
3: be...
2: Look here, Cora. Don't you be telling me what to think and what not to. You're getting just like your ma was. And what's more...
4: Hey, Grant.
1: What's the matter, Jim?
4: Do you hear what I hear?
3: What is it?
5: Heavens above, what's a mighty strange thing?
2: It's a sort of rumbling.
1: Now, what in blazes could...
6: Grant, hey, Grant.
1: Huh?
6: Get to the wagons. It's buffalo. They're pouring out of the valley like water.
2: I see them now.
4: They're heading right this way.
3: You can't, but hurry, child. Run.
7: Oops, climb in the wagon. Drive out of here.
8: Come on, get a move on it. We're all down. Hurry up.

0: The buffalo swept down upon the unprepared camp. Few of the men had time to hitch their horses, and still fewer were able to drive clear of the stampede.
1: Come on, Tom. Come on, your wagon. Come on, your wagon.
0: By a stroke of good fortune, the herd separated at the last moment, and the damage, though great, was not as heavy as it might have been. When the danger was over, Grant Elder tried desperately to reorganize the train.
2: Jim, Dan, round up the women folks. Take account of everybody and see if anyone's hurt.
3: All right, Billy.
4: Ain't nobody hurt that I can see.
5: Blast it. Take a look at my wagon.
6: It'd get busted up, Silas?
5: Busted up. There ain't enough left of it for kindling. My stuff's strung out every which way. I've had just about an all I'm going to stand for.
6: Shucks, Silas, you knew when we started out we'd have our troubles.
5: I can take my share, but I'd...
6: Silver! Who's that?
5: I don't know.
6: He called his horse Silver.
5: Well, he can call his horse what he blame pleases. But what I'm saying is I've seen all of the West I want to. And I ain't the only one that feels that way either.
7: Oh, Silver! Oh, Silver!
5: Oh, man.
6: Well, I'll be...
8: I'm not an outlaw.
6: What, that mask?
8: I have my own reasons for that. Came to see if we could help you.
6: Well, outlaw or not, we can use all the help that comes our way, I reckon.
8: We were afraid the buffalo might reach your camp. Did they do much damage?
5: Damage? Why, the blasted critters just about wrecked us. Do you wonder if we don't find somebody's been killed?
6: Here comes Jim. Maybe he can tell if there is or not.
9: Well, I've had a good look around, Grant.
6: What'd you find out?
9: Well, there's about a third of the wagons pretty well smashed up. But I think maybe some of them can be fixed again.
6: Yeah?
5: Anybody hurt?
9: Not one, thank the Lord. We was mighty lucky that way.
6: Where'd Dan get to?
9: He's bringing the women folks along. There they are now.
10: Land sakes alive. I never in my born days had such a scare.
5: You all right, Cora?
11: Just shook up a little, Paul.
5: Folks, it's about time we had a showdown.
6: Meaning just what, Silas?
5: That's like what I've been saying for the last week. The biggest mistake we ever made was to come out west. What I say is we ought to turn around come morning and head back for where we belong.
10: Sure, Silas. What got into you?
5: I'm just talking good sense.
6: You really believe that, Silas?
5: Well, look what's happened. If this was the first thing that'd gone wrong, maybe I wouldn't say nothing. But it's been one thing after another ever since we crossed the Mississippi.
6: And now you want to turn back?
5: Of course I do. Anybody with sense would feel the same.
6: What do the rest of you think?
12: I'm for keeping on.
13: Well, I don't know, Grant. Maybe Silas is right.
9: Well, like Silas says, we've run into a heap more trouble than we ever figured on.
6: Isn't the opportunity to make a new home worth the sacrifice?
9: Sure, but...
10: You men... Grant and the masked man are the only ones with any gumption.
5: It ain't for women to judge.
10: We're good enough to nurse you when you're ailing and mend your clothes and do all the things you'd rather get out of. But when it comes to deciding anything, then it's only the men folks that have any say.
9: Now, honey, it ain't right for you to speak up so.
11: Why isn't it right? We do our share, don't we?
5: Cora.
11: I don't care, Paul. You ought to ask us women what we think once in a while.
10: Good for you, child.
5: That's enough of that.
6: Listen to me. When you people started out, it was to begin new lives in a new country. Don't give up now. Settlers are needed in the West. And whatever your hardships, you'll be repaid 100 times before you're through.
5: Just a second.
6: Yes?
5: I'm wondering just what your game is, anyhow. What are you so blamed anxious for us to keep on for? Looks mighty funny to me.
6: You'll have to believe I'm thinking of your good.
5: I don't have to believe nothing, and I don't...
10: Silas, I declare you're the most contrary man I ever seen.
6: Hold on, everybody. This is something we can decide later on. But right now, we got work to do, and it's time we did it.
10: That's good sense, anyhow. We'll straighten things out. Then maybe by tomorrow, Silas and the rest of you will get your gumption back.
6: Come on, you fellas, get them wagons straight.

0: Under the direction of Grant Elder and the masked man, order was quickly restored. The wagons were repaired, and in the morning, at the suggestion of the Lone Ranger, Dan and Jim trailed the buffaloes to obtain fresh meat for the train. We see the two men as they come within range of the herd.
1: There they are up ahead, Jim.
2: Yeah.
1: And we'll stop here. If we get too close, maybe they'll start running again.
2: Whoa, there.
1: Better get off your horse, Jim. It'll be easier shooting.
2: Reckon it will at that.
1: There's a good-sized rock. That'll make a rest for our rifles.
2: Come on.
1: You know, Jim, I was just thinking.
2: Thinking?
1: Well, here we are. This'll do fine. Yeah, I was thinking the masked fella might have the right of it after all.
2: I don't know.
1: Well, you don't hardly seem like we should have come all this way just to turn around again and traipse back home.
2: Well,
1: and
2: maybe
1: all the women folks seem mighty set on going ahead. If we turn around, they're liable to make things right uncomfortable for us.
2: It ain't for women to have the say.
1: Of course it ain't, but still,
2: yeah,
1: you know.
2: Yeah, I know what you mean.
1: Well, we can talk about it later. Right now, we ought to be getting fresh meat.
2: I got my sights on that critter over to the left.
1: Yeah? I'll take the one next to him. Ready?
2: Yeah.
1: Don't miss.
2: I got mine.
1: And so did I.
2: Come on, Will.
1: What's that?
2: Must be somebody else hunting.
1: Don't know who it could be.
2: Well, maybe it's someone that we'd
1: say. Them shots was aimed our way.
2: Look,
1: Injuns.
2: They're coming over that hill.
1: Back to the horses. Let the meat go.
2: How many are there?
1: I don't know. And I ain't waiting to find out.
2: Steady there, steady.
1: We're heading for camp as fast as we can make it. Get up there.
2: Get along with it.

0: Dan and Jim raced across the prairie toward the wagon train. As they neared the camp, their shouts brought a group of people running to meet them.
1: Engine!
2: We see redskins!
1: Oh, pull them! Oh, pull them! Engines fired at us.
2: They heard a shooting at them buffalo.
3: You're sure they were Indians?
1: We wouldn't mistake a thing like that.
4: Then that settles it.
3: That settles what?
4: We are heading back east. We can face stampedes and dust and sickness. But when it comes to murdering redskins, it's time we got out of here.
3: Indians wouldn't be likely to attack a wagon train as well guarded as yours.
4: They just shot at Jim and Dan, didn't they?
3: Because they saw them alone.
4: How do we know what they'll do? Grant, I'm telling you, you can't make us go no further.
3: Do the rest of you fellas feel like that?
2: Well, I wasn't so sure before. But right now, I says the same as Silas.
1: And so do I.
3: Well, then, I reckon that's what we'll have to do.
5: Land sakes alive. Grown men are scared of a few painted savages.
4: It's your own good we're considering as well as ours. It's the men that has to do the fighting. Let me tell you that.
3: Come, Sotto.
6: Let me come.
3: This is the first I've heard of Indians near here, Kemosabe.
7: What we do?
3: Steady, old fellow. You and I are going to investigate those Indians.
7: That good.
3: I want to know more about them.
8: Get him up, white!

0: Now to continue the story. A wagon train, led by Grant Elder, became disheartened after a series of misfortunes. First, a herd of buffalo swept through the camp, leaving destruction in its wake. Then hostile Indians were encountered. The men decided to return to the east, and when the Lone Ranger was unable to change their minds, he decided to investigate the Indians, which Jim and Dan had seen. As our second act opens, the masked man and his faithful companion are dismounting at the foot of a small hill.
1: I think the Indians must be camped just beyond this hill, Tonto.
2: Trail shown that.
1: We'll try and get a look at them without being seen. Stay here, Silver. Come, Tonto.
2: Not many Indian.
1: Only a few from the tracks we've seen.
2: They're bush.
1: I see it. If we can get that far without being discovered, we can hide behind it. Careful now.
2: Here, bush.
1: This is far enough. Look down below.
2: There, Indian.
1: But fewer than I'd expected.
2: Tonto never see them before.
1: But I could give a close guess as to who they are.
2: Who you think?
1: You remember the Indians who raided the Overland Station? There were five of them. The soldiers have been hunting them for weeks.
2: You think them same feller.
1: And so do I. See? There are five in this group. If they were dodging the law, this is probably the direction they would have chosen.
2: That's right.
1: Come. We've seen enough. Tonto, did you notice the location of their camp?
2: Tonto, see.
1: Gave me an idea.
2: What?
1: I don't want the wagon train to turn back.
2: That'd be bad thing.
1: The men aren't cowards, but they've met an unusual number of hardships.
2: That's right.
1: Naturally, they're discouraged. They'll go on if we can prove to them that the dangers they fear are mostly imaginary.
2: What we do, huh?
1: Steady, Silver. Yep. Tonto, just as soon as it's dark, we're going back to where the wagon train is camped.
2: Not good.
1: And there, I believe, we'll get some willing help for our plan. Come on,
2: get him up, my fella.

0: That evening, indignant at the attitude of the men, the women of the wagon train gathered in a separate group after the evening meal. Maggie, Jim Barton's wife, Cora, Silas Digby's daughter, and Jean, Dan Hardy's sister, voiced their resentment at what they considered the men's lack of resolution.
1: I'd like to shake 'em good. The very idea turning back when we're this far along.
2: They say they're going east in the morning.
1: And they won't listen to us.
3: It's mostly Pa's doing. If he hadn't kept so everlastingly at the others, maybe they wouldn't have agreed to going back so easy.
1: It's just like men folks, always looking for the easy way out.
2: Now, Maggie, I reckon they ain't no worse than the average.
1: I ain't never heard that the average man was any great shakes.
3: If there was only something we could do.
2: I've tried to talk to Dan, but when I say anything, he only grunts and says women don't understand things like men.
1: And a good thing they don't.
3: I was sort of hoping that masked man could argue them out of it.
1: Wonder where he got to.
2: Dan says he's likely some kind of a crook.
1: A crook? I just wish we had a whole wagon train full of his kind of crooks.
3: There was something about him.
1: Mercy sakes, Jean, what the... the masked man.
3: The masked man again.
1: You give me such a start.
4: I'd like to talk to you.
1: I'll get Grant, if you'll just wait a minute.
4: I don't want to talk to Grant. Just answer this question. Do you women want to return to the East?
1: Of course we don't.
3: Why, we were saying that when you come up.
2: All of us women want to keep on.
4: Would you be willing to do something that might persuade the men to continue?
1: But what in the
4: world? I think I have a plan.
2: Honest? If only you had.
4: I'll need your help.
1: Stranger, we women came out here so as we could have the kind of homes we always wanted. Maybe you don't know it, but when a woman's got her heart set on something, she'd wade through wildcats to get it.
4: Good.
1: Now what do you got in mind?
4: Listen to my plan. Wait until the men have gone to sleep tonight, and then... understand clearly what you're to do.
1: When I think of how the men folks will look.
3: They can pull.
4: I'll leave now. But don't forget your instructions.
2: We won't.
5: Say, who was that I just seen you talking to? You been up to something?
3: Oh, now, Pa,
5: we... Come on, Silver. That masked man. Was it him?
1: And what if it was, Silas? My sister.
5: He's an outlaw, that's what. Women. Bah. You listen to every smooth-spoken crook that comes along. But when your own men folks try to tell you something for your own good, you don't hear no better than if he was deaf.

0: Sentries were posted at night to guard against a surprise attack by the Indians. The early watch was shared by Grant Elder and Jim Barton. We see them now as they sit together on the tongue of a wagon, rifles held loosely across their knees.
1: Seems like a shame, Jim.
2: Huh? What does?
1: Leaving this country, going back east again. You know, the more I see of the West, the better I like it.
2: It's mighty pretty country, but it's just as dangerous as it's good to look at.
1: Yeah, I reckon.
2: You got any idea what was bothering the women tonight?
1: Shucks. They was just mad because they couldn't have their own way.
2: Well, there's more to it than that.
1: What makes you think so?
2: Well, they was mad at first, all right. But later on, they was acting like maybe they had something up their sleeve.
1: You're just imagining things, Jim. Maggie was most likely trying to get you riled.
2: Maybe. What was that?
1: I didn't hear nothing.
2: Listen.
1: What's ailing you anyhow, Jim? You're as fidgety tonight as a girl at her wedding.
2: I'd have swore I heard something.
1: There weren't a thing. It's just the night being so black, the plains being so lonesome like that's getting on your nerves.
2: You talk like I was a scary kid.
1: Well, you ain't a... Where?
2: Over by the end of that wagon. Did you see it?
1: See what?
2: It was like a shadow. Come out of that wagon, then was gone. Just all of a sudden.
1: By golly, you...
2: There's another. Grant, I'm gonna have a look.
1: Oh, you blame fool.
2: Maybe I am. But how do you know there ain't Injuns sneaking into camp?
1: You see anything?
2: Just a minute.
1: You better come back here and make yourself comfortable. If you're going to jump every time you see a shadow, you won't be fit to live with.
2: I don't know. Maybe my eyes are going back on me.
1: I told you there wasn't nothing, didn't I?
2: Yeah,
1: then sit down and forget about it. Now, like I was saying, them women didn't have nothing up their sleeves at all. Why, right now, I'll bet they're dreaming in their sleep about going back east.

0: Everything was quiet in the camp during the remainder of the night. But shortly after sunrise, Silas Digby looked inside the covered wagon where his daughter Cora was supposed to be sleeping.
1: Leaping lizards!
2: What's the matter, Silas?
1: Cora, she's gone.
2: Ain't she there?
1: You heard me, didn't you?
2: But she's gotta be.
1: Well, she ain't. I just looked.
2: But Jean's with her.
1: Your sister?
2: The two of them was gonna stay together last night. Leastways, that's what Jean told me.
1: Now, where in thunder could they have got to? Grant! Hey, Grant!
3: You calling me, Silas?
1: Come here!
2: And hurry up!
3: Something wrong?
1: My girl Cora and Dan's sister Jean have disappeared.
4: What's that you said? Who's disappeared?
1: Jean and Cora.
4: But where's Maggie? She was with them, aren't she?
3: Maggie?
4: Why, she said she was staying with them.
1: Well, I'll be...
2: Hasn't anybody seen them?
4: Grant, you recollect last night?
3: Huh?
4: Them shadows and that noise I heard. You don't suppose...
3: That Injuns got them? Oh, you're loco.
4: But I...
2: What'd you say about Injuns, Jim?
4: It was while me and Grant was keeping guard. I thought I heard a noise and seen some shadows by the wagons, but I couldn't find nothing.
1: Didn't you look to see if the women folks were safe?
4: Well, I
3: we never figured anything was really wrong.
1: They've been took by them redskins as sure as blazes. Come on!
2: Where are you going?
1: To get our horses. If them Injuns have got...
4: Look at that!
2: What in thunder?
3: It's a masked man again.
1: And look! The women are with him.
4: What? And that ain't all.
3: Huh?
4: They're holding guns on Injuns.
1: Injuns?
4: Can't you see them?
2: Jean! Hey, Jean!
5: Hold Silver!
6: What do you want, Dan?
2: What's the idea? Them redskins. You're gone, loco.
6: We've been doing your work for you. With the help of the masked man.
3: You've been what?
6: Oh, land sakes alive. Can't you understand plain English?
4: Now look here, Maggie.
6: Oh, I won't look here. It's you men that are going to do the looking and listening. Here's the Injuns you were so scared of.
7: The masked man helped us capture them.
3: You women done that?
8: There was no real danger, Grant. There were just 5 Indians. The women remained hidden with only the rifles they carried showing. Tonto and I told the Indians they were surrounded, and they gave up.
1: Well, I'll be hornswoggled.
8: Tonto and I found their camp and thought of the plan. The women joined us during the night. At daylight, when the Indians could see the guns aiming at them from over the hill, we called on them to give up.
6: And they did, too. Then you blamed well we meant business.
8: And these are the Indians who frightened you men, made you decide to turn back.
1: Well,
4: it seems sort of funny.
7: The only thing funny about it is that you men were scared of something that us women fixed.
6: Never mind them, Cora. I suppose they still figure the West is too hard on them. They'll be heading east again before the day is out.
3: What do you say, fellas?
1: I'll tell you what I say, Grant. We can't stand for women folks showing us up like this.
2: If we turn back now, we'll be the laughing stock of everybody, from here to Topeka.
4: We gotta go on.
6: You mean that, Jim? Yes.
4: And we're going on right now.
1: Yes, sir.
8: Men, you'll find all kinds of hardships on the trail ahead. Perhaps some of them will be worse than those you've already met. But this should prove that none are as bad as your imagination makes them.
3: Stranger, you've proved that aplenty.
1: And it was me that said he was an outlaw.
6: Outlaw? Why, land sakes, this is the man we've been hearing about ever since we left home. He's the Lone Ranger.

When the Western United States was first opened to settlers, outlaws and cattle thieves robbed and plundered the honest miners and ranchers. It was many years before law and order was established on the frontier, and from the stories handed down to us by those early pioneers, we know that the masked rider of the plains led the fight for justice. Let us return once more to those thrilling days when the West was young and adventure lay at the end of every trail. The Lone Ranger rides again.

0: gold had been discovered near Danville, and the region boasted more than a dozen rich mines. But though the yellow metal brought prosperity, it also brought trouble. The stage carrying the gold to Mill City was held up several times, and the robberies continued in the face of every effort to stop them. As our story opens, we see a group of outlaws taking shelter in a ravine beside the stage trail. They are mounted, and the leader, Matt Klein, is speaking to his right-hand man, Squint Porter.
1: You got your mask ready, Squint?
2: Yeah. I'll slip it on before the stage gets in sight, Matt.
1: The next time that mask hombre riding a white horse runs into the law, he's going to have a heap of explaining to do.
2: He sure will.
1: Of course, that white horse you're riding ain't so big as his, and not near so fast. But no stage driver looking into the business end of a six-shooter is going to pay any mind to details like that.
2: I'll bet my saddle he won't.
1: It'd be better yet if we had a redskin working with us like he's got. But this'll do good enough.
2: I wonder where that masked hombre is now.
1: That's for him to worry about, not us. I'm just thankful we seen him the other day and got the idea to put the blame on him.
2: Yeah.
3: Hey, Matt. What's that dust over the hill? Ain't that the stage?
1: Most likely. Keep back till it starts coming down this side. Get that mask on, Squint.
2: That's what I'm doing.
1: When we stop the stage, you act like you're the boss of this gang. That'll make it worse than ever for that mask hombre.
2: I savvy.
1: There it is on top of the hill now.
2: Yeah.
1: Quiet, fellas. Come on.
4: Get up there.
2: Where's the gold?
4: How did you fellas know we was carrying gold this trip?
1: That's our business.
4: Every time the stage carries gold, you doggone polecats knows about it. It don't matter none how secret it is.

0: Jake Faust was not only the agent for the stage company in Mill City, he edited the town's weekly paper and raised fine horses on a ranch not far from town. We see him now, shortly after the holdup, in the office of Bill Abbott, the sheriff. With them are Ray Davis, a special investigator for the Wells Fargo Company, and Andy Symes, the sheriff's deputy. The sheriff is speaking.
1: Fellas, if something ain't done right soon about these holdups, we're all gonna lose our jobs.
2: I'm just hoping nothing happens to that shipment due in today.
3: It's a funny thing. You ain't been able to do nothing since Wells Fargo sent you out here, Ray.
2: Yeah?
3: You've been here close on to a month. You ain't found out yet how them crooks operate.
2: Look here, I ain't the only one that's been stumped.
1: Now, take it easy, fellas.
4: Sounds like somebody just rode up outside, Sheriff.
1: Well, if it's anybody on business, he can wait. We're here to figure out them holdups, and it's got to be done no matter what else happens.
3: Now, this is the way I look at it, Sheriff.
1: Who?
5: Stay where you are.
4: A masked man.
2: What the...
4: Another outlaw.
5: Careful.
4: Don't shoot.
5: No one will be hurt unless you try to draw.
1: What do you want?
5: I'm here for information.
1: Put down them guns. We ain't giving information to no masked hombre.
5: I'm not an outlaw.
1: Then what are you
5: I
1: wearing?
5: I want to help you.
3: You're loco. We ain't fools enough to listen to any story like that.
5: Wait. Sheriff, you've been trying for months to find the outlaws who've been robbing the stages. This man here was sent out by Wells Fargo, and he's failed. The stage line manager here has failed. There's more gold being stolen now than there was at first.
3: And for all we know, you're the fellow that stole it.
2: I'll bet Jake's right.
5: You're Ray Davis?
2: Well, what if I am?
5: I've heard about these holdups. The outlaws never touch a stage that doesn't carry gold, but they never miss a stage that does.
2: But what is that?
5: One moment. How do those outlaws get their information?
2: You think if we knew that, we wouldn't have done something about it?
1: The fellas down at Danville that ships the gold have tried every way they know how to keep them shipments secret. But it just don't do no good.
5: Sheriff, do you know when gold is being shipped?
1: Jake here's the only one of us that knows that. And even he wouldn't if he didn't have to make arrangements for it to be shipped on east from here.
5: Then perhaps the outlaws get their information from Jake.
1: That won't
2: get you nowhere, stranger. The Wells Fargo folks thought of that right off.
5: Yes?
2: That's why they sent me out here to look into things.
5: And you learned nothing?
2: Not a blasted thing. Jake, you never knew it, but I trailed you for 3 weeks steady. There was 2 stages held up in that time. But if it was you who told them crooks what stages carried gold, you must have done it by magic.
3: Running the stage office, the paper here in town, and my horse ranch gives me plenty to do without stealing no gold.
1: You'll never pin nothing on Jake, stranger.
5: And somebody at Danville is responsible.
2: Shucks, there ain't a fella here or there. We ain't watched closer than a hawk.
3: You're asking a heap of questions for a fella that claims to be straight, mister.
5: I'm as anxious as any man here to stop these holdups.
3: That sounds likely, don't it? Coming from an hombre that's scared to show his face.
1: You better clear out of here, stranger.
4: There's the stage, Sheriff.
1: Now, why in Tunkin is it stopping here instead of the station?
2: Maybe there's been more trouble, Sheriff.
1: By golly. Jake just told us there was gold coming today.
2: Well, come on.
1: Drop them guns, mister. We gotta go outside.
5: Don't any of you move until I'm gone. And I'll see all of you again.
1: I'd give a heap to have a look at that feller's face.
2: Just the same, I ain't so sure as I was at first that he is an outlaw. He didn't talk like one.
5: Come on, Silver.
2: He's gone, Sheriff. Let's see what's wrong with the stage.
1: Yeah.
4: Look, what's ailing the guard?
6: Sheriff, there he goes. Get after him.
1: What's the matter, driver?
6: Get after that masked fella, I tell you. He's the one that done it.
2: Done what?
6: He shot Jed here, stole the gold, and rode off with his gang.
1: That masked fella?
2: How could he have done all that and got here ahead of you, driver?
6: He must have cut across country.
1: You sure it was the same fella?
6: Sure. With that mask and that white horse, I'd take my oath on it.
1: Then that's enough. Andy, bring our horses around. We're going after that thieving crook and jailing him.
2: Come on, let's go.

0: sheriff and his posse attempted to pursue the Lone Ranger, but the great horse Silver soon carried his master to safety. At his hidden camp, he waited for his faithful Indian companion, Tonto, who joined him finally with news of the latest holdup. Together, they determined to visit the scene of the robbery and learn what they could. But now let us flash ahead to the camp of the outlaws. Their leader, Matt Klein, is speaking.
1: You got the gold counted yet, Squint?
2: Every darn penny of it.
1: Yeah? How much was it?
2: Over 5,000, boss. And that's not counting the share I put aside.
1: Careful of name, Squint.
2: Sorry, I was forgetting.
1: Ain't nobody around these parts to hear us, but it's just a good idea to get used to not saying that name. One of us might make a slip sometime. And if that happened, we wouldn't have nobody to tell us when the gold is going to be shipped.
2: Yeah.
1: Did you send more to town?
2: Uh-huh. He ought to be along soon.
1: Maybe that's him.
2: Yeah, there he is. He's got the paper in his hand.
1: Come here with that paper, Mort.
3: Whoa, there. Whoa.
1: Any news?
3: Plenty, Matt.
1: Yeah. Let me see that paper myself.
3: Yeah.
1: Let's see. There ain't nothing about the holdup in it.
3: Shucks. They wouldn't have had time to print nothing about that.
1: Yeah, I guess that's so. Let me see now. Here we are. Well, now, here's some right interesting news.
2: What's that, Matt?
1: Why, it says that Jake Faust is selling off 5 of his horses out to his ranch a week from next Tuesday.
2: Yeah?
1: I'll just tear this out for keeping. Maybe we'll want to go to that sale, huh, boys?
2: Yeah.
1: Oh, boy. I'll tear it out so we won't forget.
2: Yeah, maybe we'd better burn the rest of the paper, man.
1: Yeah. More, take this and put it on the fire. There's a couple more papers around here that ain't been burned either. Find them and burn them all.
2: All right, boss. That sale's a week from next Tuesday, huh?
1: Yeah, and I...
4: Somebody's finding it.
1: Look, it's a Redskin.
4: Why, blast him.
1: We'll take after him. Hey, fellas, get your horses, hurry.
4: Where did he come from?
1: Looks like the engine we see with the mask, hombre.
4: All gone if it don't.
1: Yeah, here we are. Steady there.
4: The Redskin's aiming this way again.
1: Come on, we'll get him.
4: Yeah.
1: He's leaving. Ready, fellas?
5: We're all set.
1: Then come on. We'll get that engine to find out just what he's doing around here. Get up there.
5: Get up there.

0: Now to continue our story. In spite of every effort to keep secret the date when gold was to be shipped from Danville to Mill City, the outlaws held up the stage whenever a shipment was on board. Matt Klein, leader of the gang, had one of his men wear a mask and ride a white horse, hoping to place the blame on the Lone Ranger. Later, the outlaws were fired upon by Tonto, and they pursued the Indian without success. We see them now as they return to their camp.
1: By golly, that Indian was sure riding a fast horse.
2: Yeah, too fast for us, anyhow.
1: What I can't figure is what he was doing around here and why he fired at us.
2: Maybe him and his mask pard found out about us making a stage driver think it was a masked man held up the stage.
1: Well, I don't like it.
2: There's no harm done, I reckon.
1: He might have heard something.
2: Yeah, what was there for him to hear? We didn't mention no names, did we?
1: Anyhow, we better make camp somewhere else. We don't want him bringing anybody back.
2: Yeah.
1: Besides, he's like... Hey, where's them papers?
2: Huh?
1: I don't see no sign of them papers you told Mort to burn.
2: Well, I'll be. Hey, Mort.
3: What you want, boss?
2: You put those papers on the fire like I told you to?
3: Well, I think I did.
2: You think you did? What do you mean by that?
3: I don't just recollect. I had them, and then that Injun fired at us, and I don't recollect what I did then.
2: You don't remember putting them on the fire?
3: No, but I don't recollect not putting them on the fire neither.
2: Well, of all the...
1: You needn't get upset, Matt. Mort must have burned them.
2: Yeah?
1: They're gone, ain't they?
2: Sure, but they could have been...
1: They're gone? It's because he was burned up. The engine couldn't have gotten them. If he did, why, it wouldn't matter none.
2: Well, maybe you're right, Squint. But I don't know.
1: Gosh, Matt, who'd figure anything out from a few newspapers?
2: Yeah, that's so. Well, come on, fellas. Get your things together. We're going to get out of here and make camp where we won't be so easy found next time.

0: It was the night of that same day that Jake Faust, stage line manager, newspaper editor and rancher, worked alone in the office of the Mill City Bugle, editing the news for the next edition.
1: More than 6,000 in gold was took from the Danville stage early today when a group of outlaws led by a masked man struck again in the latest series of daring robberies. It is still a mystery from what source these outlaws... That you, Sheriff? Who's there?
2: Don't move, Jake.
1: Who are you? It's too dark to see over by the door.
2: We've met before, Jake.
1: The masked man.
2: Right.
1: What you doing here? What do you want?
2: You see these papers?
1: Yes, but I...
2: You see where each paper has had a story torn from it?
1: Yeah, but...
2: I think I know why that was done.
1: I don't know what you're talking about.
2: These are the papers for the last 3 weeks. I want copies of those same papers to compare them.
1: No,
2: there's a file by your desk. Quick.
1: Don't aim that gun at me.
2: Hurry.
1: I'll get them. Just a second.
2: Hand them here.
1: I don't see what you want them for.
2: You will soon enough.
1: But I...
2: Wait. This is the same paper as the first one I have here. We'll find out what story was torn out.
1: You must have gone crazy.
2: Today is Friday, and it says here that you were selling 6 horses from your ranch today.
1: I did. My foreman sold them.
2: Now look at the next paper. You advertised 10 horses for sale a week ago Saturday.
1: And I sold them. I can prove it.
2: There's one more paper. 3 weeks ago, Jake, you advertised 8 horses for sale.
1: I can sell horses if I want to, can't I? I'm in the business, ain't I?
2: Don't those dates mean anything else to you?
1: What do you mean?
2: I think you know what I mean as well as I do. This week's paper, the paper that was published today, says you're selling 5 horses a week from Tuesday.
1: Oh, I am.
2: No, you're not.
1: But I tell
2: you... Pick up your pen.
1: What?
2: Did you hear me? Pick up your pen.
1: I got it.
2: Now write this. Say that your sale will be held Monday instead of Tuesday.
1: I won't. I don't have to.
2: You won't?
1: I did. Sure, I will. I didn't mean nothing. Don't point that gun at me like that.
2: Write what I told you.
1: Yeah. Sale be held Monday instead of Tuesday. There it is. Now get out of here and leave me be.
2: You're not through yet, Jake. Take another piece of paper.
1: I will.
2: Good. I'll leave a note for your printer, telling him you're called out of town suddenly.
1: I can't do that.
2: Now he's to print this correction you've just written.
1: I guess I got to.
2: You do. And when you finish that, you're coming with me.
1: There, I wrote just what you said.
2: So I see. Now get up.
1: Whoa, what you going to do?
2: I'm taking you along.
1: Let go of my arm.
2: Come on.
1: Me for this.
2: Perhaps.
1: I'll fix you. The sheriff will get you.
2: Open your mouth to yell and I'll shoot.
1: You ain't...
2: Get in that saddle. Steady, Silver.
1: I'll be hung for this.
2: I doubt it, Jake.

0: The disappearance of Jake Faust from Mill City remained a mystery, despite the note he had left behind. The sheriff asked questions of everyone, but learned nothing. We see him now more than a week later with his deputy, Andy, and the Wells Fargo investigator, Ray Davis.
1: It's the blamedest thing I ever heard tell of.
2: Jake just writes that note and leaves town without a word to nobody.
1: I don't know what to think. Maybe it's all right.
3: I was talking to the printer. He says the note was in Jake's handwriting, sure enough.
1: He told me the same, Ray. But that wasn't no way for Jake to leave.
3: Stage line is liable to fire him for it.
2: I can't help thinking that masked fella we seen might have had something to do with it.
1: What makes you say that?
2: Well, Jake was mighty free accusing him of being the stage robber.
1: Shucks, the driver said the same, but the masked fella never done nothing to him.
2: Yeah, but you're forgetting the driver didn't say it where that mask hombre could hear him.
3: Andy, I figure you're plumb mistaken.
2: Yeah?
3: The masked fella is the leader of them crooks, all right, but what in blazes would he want Jake for?
2: Well,
3: and even if the masked fella did have some reason, he wouldn't...
1: There's the masked fella now.
2: He's just outside.
3: Well, I'll be...
1: Come on.
2: Let's get him.
1: Hold on there.
4: You're under arrest. Get on your horses. He's riding off again.
1: He won't get away from us this time. He ain't got the head start he had before.
2: He's heading down the trail for Danville.
1: Then it's the last trail he'll be riding for a spell. Get up there.
4: Get up there.
1: Get up there. Get up there.

0: The sheriff and his two companions raced in pursuit of the masked man once more. But although the great white horse failed to outdistance them, they also failed again.
1: We're keeping him in sight.
2: Get up there, boy. Get up. Wonder why I don't leave the trail and cut off across country.
1: I don't know, but he's going to wish he had.
2: Come on.
1: Get up there.
2: Come on.
1: Get up there.
2: Come on. Get up there. Come on. Get up there.

0: Almost half the distance to Danville had been covered when the sheriff and his companion saw two horsemen ride out from the side of the trail and join the Lone Ranger.
1: Who are them two fellas?
2: One's an Injun and
3: that... By golly, the other's Jake.
1: Jake?
3: You can see where his hands are tied to a saddle horn.
2: Then it was the masked fella took him, just like I said.
1: But we'll get him back.
3: And when we do, the masked fella will be sitting in jail for the rest of his life. Get up there. Come on, boy.

0: In the meantime, ahead of both the masked man and the sheriff, the outlaws, led by Matt Klein, had leveled their guns at the approaching Danville stagecoach. This time, the driver did not defy them, but immediately reined his six horses to a halt.
1: Pull there! Whoa!
2: I said, whoa!
1: Bless you!
2: Pull there!
3: Whoa! Reach for the sky!
2: I'm a-reaching.
3: Where do you want to go?
4: Where is it?
2: This is the time you blame polecats got fooled. There ain't no gold.
3: You're lying.
2: Yeah, take a look for yourself.
3: We know darn well there is. We most likely got it hid someplace.
2: That mask of yours ain't scaring me none. If you figure there's gold on this stage, try and find it.
3: That's what we aim to do. Mort.
5: Yeah?
3: Look inside the coach. If the gold ain't there, we'll make this maverick tell us where it's at.
5: I'll have a look, Squint.
2: Look all you darn please.
3: And while he's looking, suppose you look at these here shooting irons. If you don't want to get drilled by him, you'll talk when we tell you to.
2: Yeah?
4: You'll either talk now or you won't never be able to talk again.
6: Come on, Silver!
4: Hey.
3: There's the masked man in the engine again.
4: Shoot him down.
3: I'll get him. Ow, my hand.
6: Oh, Silver, Silver.
4: The last day you won't shoot my gun out of my hand.
6: I should... Oh, you smashed my hand.
4: Stay where you are.
2: By golly, that was some shooting, stranger.
3: Let us go. There comes the sheriff.
6: Here's your prisoner, Sheriff. These are the men that have been holding up the stages.
7: You don't have to tell us, stranger. We seen you get them.
6: And they were caught holding up an empty stage.
7: Empty?
6: You could break up the stage and you still wouldn't find gold in it.
4: But the paper said...
7: Keep still, Matt. Just a second. How come you know these fellas, Jake?
6: Matt, the information in the paper was wrong.
4: Jake, you double-crossed us.
7: Keep your mouth shut, blast you.
3: You must have sold us out. We'll talk plenty.
7: Hold on, all of you. Now, stranger, what's this all about? What's Jake got to do with the holdups?
6: Jake was manager of the stage line at Mill City. He knew when gold was being shipped.
7: Yeah, we savvy that, all right.
6: But Jake also edited the paper and owned a horse ranch. Every time he got word of a gold shipment, he advertised a sale of horses for the same day. The number of horses offered for sale told how many thousands of dollars would be sent.
8: And that's why I couldn't catch Jake passing all the information.
6: Right. Sheriff, if you'll check back, you'll find a stage robbery every time Jake had a sale.
7: Right off, I can think a couple of times. And that ain't all.
8: What's that, Sheriff?
7: Jake bought that there ranch just before the holdup started. He done it on purpose.
9: Sheriff, let me explain.
7: Jake, you needn't bother. All the explaining that's needed, the masked fella done already.
8: Stranger's one thing I'd like to know about.
6: Yes?
8: How'd you get onto that trick of Jake's?
6: Tonto, my Indian friend, followed the outlaws' trail to their camp. We heard enough to know the newspaper had something to do with their scheme. Then while Tonto drew them away from their camp, I took the papers they had. And everyone had the notice of a sale torn out.
7: Shucks, if you trailed them outlaws, you'd have let us know.
6: But you believed I was an outlaw. And this man here in the mask was the reason.
7: Yeah, we figured you to be an outlaw, all right, stranger. But I reckon you proved that two fellers, both wearing masks and riding white horses, can still be as different as they make them. Hey, wait! Yeah, let him go, Ray! He done what he set out to do. And if he don't want to wait to be thanked, why, I reckon that's his business. All right, you coyotes! You're going to jail, and you're going pronto.

Hey there, ladies and gents, welcome to Mystery Monday. Brought to you by the Geochronos Radio Network. I'll be playing for you folks the double play from the series of shows that I haven't ran since last Monday. So without any further ado, here we go.

0: Good evening, this is Nathan. Welcome to Audio Theater, for Monday, May 18th, 2026. 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This evening's titles are, Blood Red Roses, and The Last Trip of Charter Boat Sally. These shows originally aired, back on the evenings of July 12th and 15th, 1976, respectively. E.G. Marshall, host of the Mystery Theater, presents these adventures in the macabre, momentarily. Enjoy this evening's presentation.
1: It presents...

0: Welcome. I'm E.G. Marshall. The meek shall inherit the earth, but surely not today. Indeed, it wouldn't be surprising if it didn't happen next week, next month, or even next year. In order to be a successful member of the meek, one requires patience. Indeed, the thing the meek do better than anyone else is to endure injustice with patience. And yet there is a human limit to endurance, while obviously there is no limit to injustice. Something has to give.
1: Can you describe the man who killed my son?
2: Oh, no. No.
1: But you saw the man.
2: I didn't. I swear I didn't.
1: That isn't true.
2: Who are you to come busting in and giving me the third degree? Get out!
1: What did he look like?
2: Mister, I got a husband. Kids, let me alone.
1: What did he look like?
2: Get out!
1: Yes, I shall get out, but I shall return tomorrow, and the day after, and the day after, and I'll ask you again, and you will not know a moment's peace until you tell me.
0: Our mystery drama, Blood Red Roses, was written especially for the Mystery Theater by Sam Dan and stars Robert Dryden. 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I'll be back shortly.

0: walk, it seems, a narrow and slippery pathway between poetry and practicality. Poetry tells us to love thy neighbor. Practicality warns us, don't stick your neck out. Don't get involved. These are the voices of practicality. And in so many cases, they seem to prevail. Well, we're about to witness an exercise in both poetry and practicality. And you may judge which course has been the most productive.
1: I have to stop. I gotta rest. I can't run anymore. Open the door. Quick, open it up. Open it.
2: What do you want?
1: Please, Lady Glenn, let me in.
2: But you're in? Who are you? What do you want?
1: Let me in, please. Just let me hide for a minute.
2: Hide?
1: They're after me. They'll kill me.
2: Go away.
1: For God's sake.
2: Go away, I'll scream.
1: They'll kill me.
2: Go away, please. Go away.
1: Somebody's got to hide me. Please. Please.
3: Yes?
1: Please, please help me.
3: Are you in trouble?
1: Yeah, the guys are coming after me. Help me.
3: Oh, come in.
1: Maybe I shouldn't come in.
3: Well, why not?
1: Because if they find me here, they can kill you too.
3: Well, maybe we better call the police.
1: Oh, no. No.
3: But that's what the police are for, to help.
1: No.
3: Well, why are those guys after you?
1: Because I knew too much. I talked too much. And I got no place to hide.
3: Well, sit down. You will not be killed here.
1: Oh, maybe not. You got a gun?
3: This is a sanctuary.
1: A what?
3: A sanctuary. The sanctuary of a church.
1: What church?
3: My church.
1: A church? Well, where's the altar? Where's the cross?
3: This is the church of the heart. It is my ministry to help those in need. Pray with me.
1: Are you crazy?
3: Pray to whatever God watched over your childhood, in whatever language you ever spoke to him, but pray from the heart. The spirit.
4: In here. The gang said he ran in here.
1: Oh, it's Joe. It's Joe. They found me.
4: Come on, open up in there. Open up. We'll bust it down.
1: I told you to let me get out of here. Now it's too late.
3: Let us pray.
4: Open up.
3: The door is unlocked.
4: Here, there he is.
3: Why do you enter this house?
4: Knock him off, Albie.
1: Joe, I'm gone. I know that. But this guy, this priest.
4: Ah, what are you trying to pull? What priest?
1: Don't kill him, Joe. He didn't do anything.
3: You must not commit violence in this house. I cannot permit
4: let
3: you to...
4: Let go my arm, you not let go.
3: Oh,
4: Malvin,
3: listen.
5: I forgive you.
4: He's still alive, Albie.
5: I forgive... You... Nick, please.
0: Let me alone, Anna.
5: Look, you can't sit here in the room day and night. At least eat something.
0: Eat something. That will make everything all right. Eat something, and it will bring Stephen back to life.
5: Oh, just eat something to keep up your strength.
0: Yes. I need my strength. I need strength to mourn him.
5: That very nice police lieutenant called on the telephone. He said, as soon as they find the man who killed...
0: Yes?
5: They'll be able to find the man.
0: Is that true?
5: Yes, Nick. You see, they have their ways.
0: Why don't they ask me who killed him?
5: Ask you?
0: I know who killed Steve.
5: Nick.
0: I killed him. I killed my own son.
5: Oh, Nick, you don't know what you're saying.
0: I killed him because I failed him as a father.
5: It's God's will that we go on living.
0: I taught him the wrong things.
5: Would he want you to go mad with grief?
0: It was my duty as a father to arm him.
5: I won't listen to
0: him. To strengthen him for the battle of life.
5: What are you saying?
0: What did I teach him?
5: Oh, you taught him to be honest. To be decent.
0: I betrayed him.
5: No.
0: I disarmed him. I sent him naked and defenseless into the jungle. I filled his head with nonsense.
5: Please, Nick, we must go on somehow.
0: I said to him, my son
6: We live because of God's love.
5: It's true.
6: It's a lie. Oh,
5: this isn't you talking. This isn't the Nick I've been married to for 40 years.
6: Yes. That much is true. I am no longer the same Nick. The same stupid Nick. The childish Nick. The Nick who believed in miracles.
5: Oh, please, don't say any more now. You really don't mean these things. Oh, Mr. Ardmore Cole, he wants to know if you'll look after his gardens this year as usual.
6: No.
5: Nick, if you don't work, you must do something to keep your mind busy.
6: My mind is busy enough, Anna. I have other things to think about.
5: What things, Nick? What things?
6: What things? It only proves that women cannot understand what must be done. I must kill the man who murdered my son. Even as I say these words, I feel a chill. I never spoke this way. I never thought this way. But until now, I never had reason to.
7: Lieutenant Daly. Who? Well, can't you tell him I'm out? Look, I feel sorry for him, too, but what can I do about it? All right, send him in. What does this old guy want from me, anyhow? Yeah, Mr. Burko, come in, sit down.
6: Oh, thank you.
7: I know what you're here to ask me.
6: Yes.
7: And let me tell you, we're working on it.
6: Are there any results?
7: Well, it was a gangland killing, we know that much.
6: Yes.
7: The guy they were after was a stool pigeon.
6: Excuse me?
7: An informer.
6: Oh, yes.
7: Well, the problem is, any one of a number of well-known racketeers could have ordered the hit. We don't know which gang, which outfit is responsible.
6: Yeah, but the gunmen, they prowled through the neighborhood. They were seen. Surely they can be described.
7: By whom?
6: By witnesses.
7: We can't find any.
6: But it is a crowded street. Someone saw them.
7: People are frightened.
6: It is known that the fugitive ran from door to door, and each door was closed to him.
7: Yes, the old story. Nobody wanted to get involved. Well, you can't blame people too much, you know. They're scared.
6: Have you spoken to the people?
7: Yes, Mr. Burko, but we can't force people to testify.
6: Maybe if I spoke to them.
7: What makes you think they would listen to you?
6: I would ask them in a certain way.
8: Yeah?
6: May I speak with you? My name is Nicholas Burko. I am Stephen Birko's father.
8: Oh, yeah. You want to come in?
6: Oh, thank you.
8: Well, won't you sit down? Can I get you something? A cup of tea, maybe?
6: No, thank you.
8: Oh, that son of yours, he was a saint. He's always there when you needed him. You ought to be so proud. Everybody in the neighborhood was crazy about him. The animals had killed him. The chair's too good for him.
6: Can you describe the men who killed him?
8: No, I really didn't get a good look at him.
6: Describe them, please.
8: Oh, Mr. Burko, look, I'm really very busy.
6: I don't believe you. What did they look like?
8: I think you'd better leave.
6: You're frightened, aren't you?
8: Look, who asked your son to be a hero? He asked for it, and he got it. Now, please, you better go.
6: I will keep asking you.
8: Please, I got a husband and kids. I got to protect my own.
6: I won't stop asking you.
8: Will you get out?
6: Yes. And I will wait for you to tell me. I will wait outside. I will stand in the street.

0: Eat in front of your door, day and night. And I promise you, you will not know a moment's peace until you tell me.
1: Nick?
0: Oh, Anna, I woke you. I'm sorry.
1: Oh, where are you going? It's only 6 o'clock in the morning.
0: Out.
1: Oh, Nick. You can't keep doing this.
0: I can. I will. I must.
1: You just stand on the corner outside that woman's flat.
0: I'll go back to sleep.
1: People think you're insane.
0: People may think as they like.
1: Oh, Nick, you have to go back to work.
0: This is my work.
1: Your customers. They'll have to hire other landscape artists. All the flowers you planted for so many good people.
0: I can't be helped.
1: But what good does it do?
0: Your only son was murdered, and you have no wish to avenge his death?
1: Vengeance is mine, says the Lord.
0: Ah, yes. But since the Lord shows no sign of taking it, I'll have to attend to it myself.
1: Nick, it's raining outside.
0: It's also raining on my son's grave.
1: If you could only find peace.
0: I will. On the day I avenge his death. They didn't know what to do about me in that neighborhood. They didn't know what to say to me. So, they did nothing. And they said nothing. And they pretended I wasn't there. But I was. Every day, rain and sunshine. And she would go in and out of her house, and she'd go right past me without a word. And I made no move to stop her, to talk to her. I just looked at her. And then I realized she was going to talk to me. Because she was no longer walking past me. She was beginning to run. And every day she would run faster. And I knew there had to be a limit to how fast she could run. And on that day, she would stop running. And she would walk up to me and she would say...
1: You win. You win. I'll tell you everything. I just can't run from you anymore.
2: Persistence has paid off. She's going to describe those killers. Joe, Albie, weren't those the names we heard? But what can Nick Burko do with the information? He talks about revenge, but these are professional hoodlums. Well, he has a second act in which to figure out a course of action.

0: He's a quiet man, a humble man, a meek man. It is doubtful that he ever entertained a violent thought or performed a violent action in his life. And yet, he proposes to hunt down the professional killers of his only son. Don't sell him short. He was able to get what the police couldn't. A description of the gunmen.
1: Joe? Yeah, it has to be Joe Murray. He's got blonde hair. He's over 6 feet. Yeah, it's got to be him. And Albie? Albie's his sidekick, Albie Perry.
2: And so now, Lieutenant, you know who they are.
1: Yeah, yeah. Well, will this woman testify in court?
2: It doesn't matter.
1: Oh, but it does. If she won't testify, we have no witness, and therefore no case. And these guys go free.
2: I am not concerned with that, Lieutenant Dale.
1: I thought you wanted to get the guys who killed your son.
2: These men are merely servants. Isn't that true? Servants of a boss.
1: Oh, yes. That's certainly true.
2: It's this boss who hires them and commands them. He is the real murderer. Isn't that true?
1: Well, yeah.
2: And you said if you knew the employee, the hireling, you could identify the employer, the boss.
1: I can, but it won't do us any good. Once again, we have no evidence.
2: Who is the boss who orders these two men to kill?
1: They work for Jerry Bissett.
2: Jerry Bissett?
1: Yeah.
2: Where can I find him?
1: What do you mean, where can you find him? What do you think you can do?
2: I will make him pay for the murder of my son.
1: No, but you can't take the law into your own hands.
2: Lieutenant, I find myself in this position only because the law has failed.
1: Look, I know how you feel, Mr. Burko.
2: Huh? Has an only son of yours been murdered?
1: Well, no.
2: Well, then you don't know how I feel.
1: Do you know what you're up against? This guy, Jerry Bissett, he's got connections all the way into Washington, D.C. And so far, he can't be touched. Now, what are you planning? Say, let's say you want to shoot him, huh? How do you think you could get at him? The guy is guarded tighter than Fort Knox, Kentucky.
2: I thanked him. I went home. And then I almost broke into tears. I realized how helpless I was.
3: Oh, Nick, you must rid your mind of all these thoughts.
2: Ah, I must destroy that man the way he has destroyed me.
3: Nick, you cannot be destroyed. You have too much good in you.
2: How? Tell me, Anna, how? I've never held a gun in my hand. I can't stand even the thought of a knife.
3: Nick, you can't kill this man. He's already dead.
2: And even if I had the weapon, how could I get close enough to him?
3: His soul has died. He's not worth your trouble.
2: Help me think of a way.
3: Would Steve want you to kill him?
2: Steve?
3: Hmm.
2: No. But only because I filled his head with nonsense.
3: Don't use that word. What you taught him was not nonsense.
2: Love, love, my son. Look about you and see God's love. I filled his head with this. It's nonsense. And he believed it. He believed it.
3: And you don't believe it.
2: No more. Now, let me be free to think.
3: About what?
2: About what I must do. Suddenly, I felt as if a weight had been lifted from my mind. Now, for some reason, everything was so clear. Jerry Bissett. The untouchable Jerry Bissett. I would find a way somehow. And so, instead of wringing my hands and feeling sorry for myself, I decided to act. First, I must learn everything there was to know about Jerry Bissett. In the beginning, Lieutenant Daly refused to talk to me, but I haunted his office just as I did that lady's street corner, and I heard some gossip, and I took advantage of it.
1: What are these?
2: Those are roses, Lieutenant.
1: I know they're roses. I never saw such beautiful ones.
2: I understand your wife loves to grow roses.
1: Yeah, what kind are they?
2: It's a rose I have developed myself. I will tell her how to plant them, how to...
1: Yeah, hold on a minute. Why are you...
2: This is a bribe.
1: Oh, no, I can't take her.
2: And what am I asking for? Just information on Jerry Bizet.
1: But you'll only do something stupid and get yourself killed.
2: Well, that's my right as a citizen, isn't it?
1: You know what's funny? Roses.
2: Why?
1: Roses just happen to be Jerry Bissett's hobby.
2: What? This animal appreciates the beauty of a rose?
1: Many of these animals have become domesticated in certain minor matters. They breed flowers, horses, dogs. They buy art.
2: Roses.
1: Yeah. He exhibits at all the shows.
2: At the shows.
1: What's funny, Nick?
2: Roses. As simple as that. Roses. My blood red roses. And that night, I wrote a letter. I went to the library to write this letter because from now on, Anna must not be aware of what I meant to do. I must keep her out of it. Dear Mr. Bizet, I have developed what I thought was a new flower, which I call the blood red rose. A friend has told me that you have displayed such a rose at a show in the South. Will you please accept these flowers from one lover of roses to another and tell me if they are the same as yours?
3: Nick?
2: Who was at the door?
3: Oh, the mailman. He gave me this letter. The envelope.
2: Ah.
3: Have you ever seen such an envelope? It's like parchment.
2: I see.
3: And it just has the initials J.B. Nick, where are you going?
2: In the bedroom.
4: Dear Mr. Burko, it was kind of you to send me the flowers. Even kinder to think that I could grow anything as magnificent as your blood red rose. Roses, as you may have heard, are my consuming passion. When I find a fellow aficionado, I gotta meet him, talk with him, make him my friend. Please let me know what day would be convenient for you to visit. I should be very happy to send a car for you.
3: A minute, please. Yes?
5: Is this the house of Nicholas Burko?
3: Who are you?
5: He's expecting us, ma'am.
2: Who's at the door, Anna?
5: Mr. Burko. I'm Mr. Bizet's chauffeur.
3: Nick, what does this mean?
2: Anna, everything is all right. I'm ready to go with you now, mister.
5: Call me Joe.
2: Joe. I could hear suddenly the voice of Lieutenant Daly.
1: Joe. Yeah, it has to be Joe Murray. He's got blonde hair. And Albie's his sidekick.
2: Tall, blonde-haired Joe and I walked downstairs and into the street and over to the curb where a large limousine was waiting. And behind the wheel was another man.
5: Okay, Albie, let's move.
2: Joe and Albie, the two men who had murdered my son. And here I was, riding in a car with them.
4: Miss Burko, huh? Well, let me shake your hand. I thought I knew everyone who knew anything about roses in this world, but you are a discovery. Like finding a Rembrandt in the attic. I can't call you Mr. Burko. We gotta be Nick and Jerry, huh? The way we feel about roses, why, we got more in common than most brothers.
2: My heart... almost failed me. This man, dressed like a dandy who used cologne. This man who it seemed I could almost crush with my two hands. This man was the terrible Jerry Bizet. No. Must be a mistake.
4: What do you do, Nick?
2: Ah, I work as a gardener.
6: I got to correct you. You don't work. You create. And you're not a gardener. You're an artist. Who are you with?
2: I work for myself.
6: Well, work for yourself. But work for me. Turn yourself loose on this estate, Nick. And name your price.
2: Yes, but I...
6: Be what used to be called artist in residence, huh? Well, that's what you were meant to be. And let me function as I was intended, as a patron of the arts. You and me, Nick, it was meant to be.
2: Was I going mad? I had come here to kill this man. And now we were talking about my working for him. This depraved killer who had the responsibility for Stevie's death. What stopped me from ending his life right here, right now?
5: Hey, Pop, might have known you'd be out here.
6: Oh, Junior, I'd like you to meet Nick Burko.
5: Hiya.
6: That's my son, Jerome Francis Bizette Jr.
2: Oh, how do you do?
6: Nick developed that rose I showed you, the blood red rose.
5: Yeah, it's a great thrill, Pop. I need some dough.
6: You got your allowance yesterday.
5: Well, and you know me, Pop. I can't stay away from that wheel.
6: Junior, you've got to learn...
5: Come on. What's the lecture? You own the joint. Every dollar I lose comes back to you. You just keep the money moving, right?
6: Mr. Roberts tells me you ain't been to the office in a week.
5: Make that a month. The old guy's covering up for me.
6: Junior, you've got to do something productive.
5: Why? My old man's got millions. What do I have to work for?
6: Suppose we discuss this some other time, huh?
5: Yeah. Look at Mr. Burko. He's embarrassed. It's okay, Mr. Burko. I can tell. You're a gentleman of the old school. You're lord and master in your house. And when you talk, the wife and kiddies jump, right?
6: Junior, that is enough.
5: Mr. Burko is a true son of the soil. Honest, rugged, like a rock. Well, you know what we do around here, Mr. Burko?
6: Junior!
5: We kill people. That's right. See, we're very polite. We're very sophisticated. We go to the opera, we visit the museums, we're good neighbors, we give to charities. But if you don't do what we tell you, if you don't buy what we sell you, we kill you.
6: You shut up, punk!
5: Ah, that's the dad I know and love. Well, good day to you, Mr. Burko. Mr. Luther Burbank Burko?
6: Oh, kids. You got any kids, Nick?
2: No.
6: Kid. He's 26. 26. Now, why does he do these things to me? Why can't he become a serious person? The world is open up to him. Whatever he wants to be, I can buy for him. Doctor, lawyer, name it. What am I working for? What am I living for? What have I got? Just this kid.
2: And now I knew I would not kill him by ending his life. That would be too short, too merciful. I would kill him the way he killed me, by taking away what had made my life worthwhile. I would strike at him through his son, his only child. An eye for an eye, a tooth for a tooth, and a son for a son.
0: And that is the price, the blood price. The only problem is, can Nick Burko convince himself to exact it? Can a man suddenly overcome the habits of a lifetime? The snake can shed its skin, but can the leopard change its spots? There will be both shedding and changing when I return shortly with Act 3.

0: revenge is a fire that needs to be fed. And the longer it burns, the more fuel it consumes. Until finally, it burns everything and everyone as it rages out of control. Such a conflagration has already been started.
1: Hello, Anna.
2: Oh, Nick, you're home.
1: Why shouldn't I be home? I live here. Where should I go?
2: Oh, Nick, I was so frightened. You were taken to the house of that gangster chief.
1: Gangster chief? Why? Mr. Bizet is what they call an eccentric millionaire.
2: I don't understand.
1: The man is devoted to roses, as I am. I sent him some blood reds. He asked me to work for him.
2: You would work for
1: him? Anna, life goes on.
2: He killed our son.
1: Who says that?
2: I don't understand, Nick.
1: Our son was murdered by hoodlums, engaged in a private quarrel. Who the killers were, we may never know. We have rumor, we have gossip.
2: Nick, what are you going to do to him?
1: I will not do anything to him.
2: It isn't true.
1: Why should I do anything to him?
2: He is responsible for Steve's death. We know that.
1: And if he is, are we not commanded to forgive?
2: I'm afraid.
1: Of what?
2: Of you. Nick, listen to me. You're different. Different from other men.
1: Ah, what are you saying? What other men have you known?
2: Believe me, there is in you a force, a power. Oh, Nick.
1: Anna, you really don't know what you are talking about.
2: Listen to me. I married you because I could feel this power.
1: Power? What power?
2: You have the power of the earth. The forces of the earth are...

0: are you going to do to this man? How are you going to kill him?
1: Women. And mine is the best of them. And even she has no understanding. I will take this man's son from him. I will rob him of the only precious thing in his life. But it seemed I must wait. He wasn't there the next day, or the next weeks. Months went by.
2: It's a miracle. This garden, it's a miracle. You know something? Nothing ever grew here before.
1: But I saw this garden before I went to work.
2: It was a hustle. It was all brought in, every inch of dirt. This place could only grow weeds.
1: Oh, I cannot believe that.
2: You know what I told the old man? I said you got too much blood in the ground.
1: Why are you unhappy?
2: Huh? Unhappy? Why should I be unhappy?
1: I'm the one who asked the question.
2: Who are you to question me? What do you know? What do you know about anything?
1: What do you know? What do you know about anything? I had heard those words before. They were spoken to me by my own son. My own son. And with great fire and passion.
3: What do you know? What do you know about anything? You're in America now, for crying out loud. You're not some ignorant European peasant.
1: What are you trying to say to me, Stephen?
3: Oh, wise up. You walk around all day with dirt on your shoes and manure on your hands. What do you know about anything? You have to be smart in this country, because what counts here is the almighty buck. That's what people understand. That's what people respect. And that's what I'm out to get.
1: Stephen, listen to me.
3: I know what you're going to say, and I won't buy it.
1: Thief, look at this. Look at this rose.
3: So what? It's just a rose.
1: No. It's a special rose. It's my very own rose. It never existed before, this blood-red rose. All the money in the world could never buy this rose. Steve, all the money in the world could never buy this rose.
2: Hey, who are you talking to, Nick? You all right?
1: Oh, forgive me. Sometimes...
2: Besides, what do you mean? All the money in the world can't buy that rose. It's for sale, isn't it?
1: Well, what I mean is that all of the money in the world could not buy that rose before it existed. With all your wealth, my son, with all your power, let me see you cause a rose to rise from this ground. Not even a weed will obey you if it isn't God's will. The moment it had come and gone, how could I kill him when I was talking about God? And then a thought flashed into my mind. I wasn't going to kill him. I was going to save him. I knew I was going to save him, and I realized that I wanted to save him more than I wanted anything else in the world.
4: Tell me something, Nick. What are you doing to my boy?
1: Well, what am I doing?
4: I mean, well, he stays home, he doesn't run around, he's very quiet. I see him in the gardens all the time.
1: I don't think I'm doing anything.
4: No, he's finally showing signs of turning into a very serious person. And I have to have him that way to run my business. Anyhow, whatever it is you're doing, Nick, keep it up.
2: How did you get that rose to be such a red color? Such a blood red?
1: That's not the way to say it. This rose does not obey me. It does not do what I command or desire.

0: I only help it to become what it must be, what God has intended it to be. God certainly did not intend for any of us to lie, rob, murder. He only wanted us to love each other.
1: Love.
0: This world needs so much love. What is it that you wanted to be? What was it that you wanted to do?
1: I wanted to help people.
0: Oh, that's a fine answer. And you have money?
1: No. My father has money. But I won't touch it. It's blood money.
0: How can you help without money?
1: I'll give myself. There was a young guy. I read about him in the papers. It was a long time ago. I don't even remember his name. He went down into the slums. He wasn't a priest. He wasn't a doctor. He wasn't a lawyer. But he was there. And he did what he could.
0: He was a most unusual young man. Not everyone could do what he did.
1: I know. And maybe I can't either. But I'm gonna try.
2: Where are you going?
1: I'm leaving, Father.
2: Well, what are you leaving?
1: You, this, everything.
2: You mean you're going to live in some filthy rat hole, huh?
1: Can't live here.
2: Why?
1: Because I finally found out who I am, what I am, and what I want to do.
2: You're my son. You can't give this up, you can't.
1: Goodbye, Father.
2: But what was it for? Who was it for? Why did I do it? For you.
1: I don't want it.
2: Stay with me, Junior. Why, we can own the world.
1: Come with me, Father. We can have the world.
2: Oh, you'll come back. You'll come crawling back on your hands and knees. You'll get bit by the first rat, hit by the first rock.
1: Yeah. Goodbye, Nick.
0: Goodbye.
1: Could I have some of those roses?
0: Oh, of course.
1: Thanks. Blood red roses. Goodbye.
2: Nick, what's gotten into that boy? Is the whole world gone crazy?
0: Why don't you go and live with him?
2: You know what you're talking about.
0: He has chosen a new way of life. Unless that way becomes your way, you'll never see him again.
2: How can I stop being Jerry Bizet?
0: How?
2: Answer me.
0: You can't. And that's why he's been taken away from you. You've lost him forever.

eye for an eye, a tooth for a tooth, and a son for a son. Payment in kind. And that's the most satisfying revenge there is. And so Jerry Bizette loses a son, just the way Nick Berko lost a son. And you may say, well, Jerry's loss certainly doesn't compare with Nick's. But it does. It does. For a son is the reason a father dreams. And now, Jerry's dreams are as dead as Nick's. I'll be back shortly.

roses, the traditional flowers of romance. The red rose of courage and valor, the white rose of purity and hope. What's in a name? Everything. The bard, to the contrary, notwithstanding. Would a rose, by any other name, smell as sweet? Probably. But who would believe it? Our cast included Robert Dryden, Bryna Rayburn, Arnold Moss, William Redfield, and Bob Caliban. The entire production was under the direction of Hyman Brown. 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

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Until next time, pleasant

0: Come in. Welcome. I'm E.G. Marshall. The word motivation, from motive, simply means to impel or to excite. Most of us don't give much thought to what causes us to do this or that. We work to subsist. We love someone, so we're motivated to be attractive. Sometimes we are even impelled or excited by a motive. The strong desire to become a star or to become a doctor to cure a disease. Praiseworthy motives. But revenge, greed, lust are also motives. Selfish motives. And all three are in Ruth Ordway's mind as she angrily paces the living room of a luxurious condominium in Sarasota. Our mystery drama, The Last Trip of Charterboat Sally, was written especially for Mystery Theater by Roy Windsor and stars Terry Keane and Mandel Kramer. 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I'll be back shortly with Act One. Some marriages may be made in heaven, but others, for instance, those between older widowers and appraising divorcees in their mid-30s, sometimes appear to be calculated, practical arrangements. He acquires a glamorous companion, and she rises to a position far removed, say, from her job as hostess in a restaurant or as a part-time artist's model. Then what? After the honeymoon, they become acquainted. She finds him dull. He finds her childish. And so it is with Ruth and Cecil Ordway, who spend the winter in Sarasota. Cecil Ordway is on his way to join a fishing party on Captain Hodges' charter boat, Sally. Captain Hodges is topside awaiting his fishing party when he spots a stranger.
1: Hey, what you doing on my boat?
2: Looking it over, Captain. Anything wrong with that?
1: Yeah. Everything. You're Tony Rose, ain't you? You know how I feel about you. Now get your tail off here. Go on.
2: Well, isn't this old tub for charter?
1: Don't make me laugh. It's for charter for money. That leaves you out. And even if you had, I wouldn't take you out. Now move. I got a party coming aboard in half an hour.
2: Oh, yeah? Ordway's party?
1: Mr. Ordway and two of his friends.
2: Mm-hmm.
1: If he bumps into you, there'll be trouble. Pretty handy with that target pistol he is. I wouldn't blame him none if he slugged you one of these days.
2: His wife wouldn't like that.
1: I don't know the wife, but I'll be darned if I know what any woman sees in a bum like you. Now, go on, get going. How did you know I was taking out Ordway? She tell you?
2: Sure. She hopes the old tub is seaworthy. She'd feel just awful if it sank.
1: Yeah, I'll bet.
2: Mm-hmm.
1: That's what you had in mind, sneaking around? Now, shut off. Here comes Mr. Perkins.
2: Oh, so it is. A stiff Ordway's office boy.
1: Number two man in Mr. Ordway's company sure ain't no office boy. Off my boat.
3: Afternoon, Captain Hodges.
1: Oh, welcome aboard, Mr. Perkins.
3: Am I interrupting anything?
1: No, nothing at all. He's leaving.
3: Haven't I seen you someplace before?
2: Yeah, sure, with Mrs. Ordway. I'm a friend of hers.
3: Oh, yes, of course. You were the beach boy.
1: Hey, Mr. Ordway, Mr. Gates ought to be right along. We'll sail at 4. So long, Tony.
2: Hey, do Mrs. Ordway a favor. Shove the old creep overboard.
4: You might have rung the bell.
2: Hmm. The door was open.
4: I'll get my robe. And stop staring at me.
2: And Ordway wants a divorce. Well, he has got to be crazy.
4: Well?

0: What happened?
1: I looked at the Sally. Captain Hodges came along. We swapped insults. And that stiff Perkins came aboard, called me a beach boy.
0: Aren't you?
1: Yeah, the way he said it. You like him, don't you?
0: I do.
1: He's stuck up, kind of fancy.
0: He's a gentleman and very good looking. Also, he's important, a big man in business. What else happened?
1: Nothing. Your husband and some other guy went aboard and Sally cast off. I watched for a few minutes and came back to see you.
0: Is that all?
1: Mm-hmm. I've got this idea.
0: What is it?
1: It's better you don't know. You said you wished your husband dead. He's divorcing you and naming me, right?
0: He wants a divorce, yes.
1: Mm-hmm. And he cuts you off without a cent.
0: Unless something happens to him before the papers are finalized.
1: Well, maybe something will. But I'll need some money.
0: How much?
1: $2,500.
0: That much? What for?
1: I need that much, that's all. And you'd better get it for me in cash.
0: Are you planning to do something to the Sally?
1: Maybe. Listen, I owe Captain Hodges one. He's given me a bad reputation. Just get me the money and buy a black dress.
2: Lieutenant Phillips. Yeah. What's that? A mile off K Marco. Yeah. Well, why are you calling in the detective division? I see. $2,000, huh? A target pistol? Yeah. Uh-huh. That strikes me as funny, too. All right, look, Frank Engel and I will look into it. We're on our way.
3: Yes, Mike. What's up?
2: Plenty. Charter boat Sally blew up an hour ago, a mile off K Marco.
3: No. That's Captain Hodges' old boat.
2: That's right. Coast Guard's at the spot waiting for the salvage ship. They'll try to raise it tonight. Two men might still be aboard, a Cecil Ordway and a Fred Gates.
3: What about Captain Hodges?
2: Yeah, he's alive. So's another man, a Mr. Perkins. They got ashore in the dinghy.
3: I'm sorry to hear about this, Sally. Clint Hodges is an old friend. That boat was all he had. Who wants us to investigate?
2: Coast Guard.
3: Why?
2: Seems a wad of money was found in a tackle box in the dinghy, almost $2,000.
3: Whose is it?
2: That's what we're going to find out. They asked Captain Hodges about it. He says he knows nothing.
3: That sounds fishy. Of course, the Sally's pretty old. Sometimes they do blow up.
2: That's right. But what about the money, Frank? They also found a .22 caliber target pistol under the money with two shots discharged.
3: What? I don't connect it up.
2: Neither do I. According to the Coast Guard, Ordway and his friends went fishing regularly with Captain Hodges. Always late in the afternoon. Apparently it was just an excuse to get away, you know, float around, pull in the lines at 6 o'clock, have a few drinks, supper, play some cards.
3: Well, that could explain the money.
2: How? Unless the men gambled on deck, which I doubt, the money would have gone down with the boat.
3: Oh, yeah. Did the Sally just blow up?
2: Good question, Frank. We won't know until the boat's been raised and gone over, and that won't be till tomorrow.
3: Well, if it didn't just blow up, somebody blew her up.
2: That's right.
3: Captain Hodges?
2: Would he sabotage his own boat?
3: No, I can't believe it. He loved that boat.
2: Yeah, it was probably fully insured.
3: That's a point. So is the dough in the tackle box. Maybe it is the gambling money.
2: Yeah, maybe the target pistol belongs to the captain. Put them together and you see where we come out.
3: Yeah. Murder and sabotage. I just can't believe it.
2: All right. Let's go have a talk with Captain Hodges at the hospital.
4: Hello, Lieutenant. Frank. How are you, boy?
2: How are you feeling, Captain?
4: It's terrible. A little banged up, but that's not why. Some nice men. And the Sally. Mr. Ordway is sure a fine man, and so is Mr. Gates and that Mr. Perkins. He brought me back to shore.
2: Mm-hmm.
4: The others, shocks, probably. It was terrible.
2: You want to tell us what happened, Captain?
4: I'll do the best I can, Lieutenant. I was on deck. The sea was calm. The sky was soft blue. I thought I'd go below to see if Mr. Ordway wanted anything. More ice, maybe more beer, you know.
2: Mm-hmm. What were they doing below?
4: Playing poker.
2: I see. Go on.
4: And all of a sudden, there was a terrific explosion.

0: I almost was blown overboard, but I held on to the wheel, and then Sally began to list to starboard. I rushed to the galley steps and met Mr. Perkins, who was coming up on deck. He says, let's get out of here, Captain.
1: What'd you do?
0: Oh, what any captain would do. I ran down to the galley where they'd been playing cards. Some water was coming in a mile a minute.
1: Now, where were Ordway and Gates?
0: On the floor, covered with wire. Dead, I guess. Explosion killed them.
1: Uh-huh. What'd you do then?
0: I tried to reach them. Next thing I knew, half the Gulf of Mexico come through the hole in the hull, and I was up to my neck in it.
1: Surprised you weren't drowned.
0: I thought I was. Sally listed something awful and began to sink. I dove through the hole in the side and somehow come to the surface. And there was another explosion, and she sank. I was sure I was a goner. Then I heard Mr. Perkins yelling.
1: He rescued you in the dinghy, hmm?
0: Yeah, that's right. I owe my life to him.
1: Mm. Let me ask you something, Captain. Do you keep a tackle box in the dinghy?
0: A tackle box? What for? You don't fish from a dinghy.
1: They found your tackle box in the dinghy, Captain.
0: What? That don't make sense, Lieutenant.
1: They found some other things, too.
0: Like what?
1: Almost $2,000 in cash.
0: Huh? Well, whose? I don't have 200 to my name. Now, what you saying? My tackle box in the dinghy had cash money in it? Well, who put it there?
1: That's what we'd like to know.
0: Yeah, now, what are you driving at?
1: Captain, do you own a 22 caliber target pistol?
0: Well, sure. You get a really big fish, sometimes you have to shoot him.
1: I see. You consider Mr. Ordway a big fish?
0: Huh? Mr. Ordway?
1: A pistol was found with that money, Captain, and it had been fired twice.
0: Well, I ain't used my gun in weeks.
1: Anybody else have one?
0: Mr. Ordway, we'd set out a small cork buoy once in a while, and he'd take pot shots at it, but... No, not this trip. I'll be damned. Tony Rose.
1: Who?
0: That beach bum was always hanging around Mrs. Ordway. I caught him sneaking around aboard Sally half an hour before we set sail. Dirty little... He must have come down to sabotage the boat.
1: Why would he want to do that?
0: Mr. Ordway was suing his wife for divorce and naming that bomb as correspondent. If he kills Ordway, she inherits the money and gets Tony. He did it. Just the kind of rotten trick he'd think of.
1: What about the money, Captain? Could he have planted that?
0: I don't see how. He doesn't have a dime.
1: Mm-hmm. And the pistol with the two shots fired from it?
0: I can't explain that, Lieutenant.
1: Well, neither can we as yet. The ballistics experts will tell us all about the gun, and if the bodies of Ordway and Gates are recovered, we might be ready to issue a charge.
0: Hey, you suspect they were shot before the boat blew up?
1: That's possible. Better review your story, Captain.
0: I've told you the truth.
1: Well, I hope so, for your sake. Because if the gun is yours, and if its bullets killed Ordway and Gates, you face a charge of first-degree murder.
2: Circumstantial evidence has convicted many accused persons. We seem to have such a situation here. Because of greed, Ruth Ordway wished her husband dead, and Tony Rose seemed willing to make her wish come true. But greed also could have motivated Captain Hodges. His boat was insured. Money was found in his tackle box. So was a target pistol with two bullets discharged. I shall return shortly with Act Two.

0: Motivation is the key word for Lieutenant Mike Phillips. And here, motivation seems to be greed. Of course, he may be a little ahead of himself. We won't know until the Sally is raised and examined whether it just blew up from old age or was sabotaged. And it's wrong to reach a conclusion without having the facts. One fact is certain, however. Mr. Ordway is dead, and probably at the bottom of the Gulf of Mexico. Lieutenant Phillips calls on his wife at 10 o'clock.
1: Mrs. Ordway, Lieutenant Phillips, Detective Division.
2: Come in. What are you detecting?
1: You mean you haven't heard? It must have been on the news.
2: Well, heard what? I've been out to dinner.
1: The charter boat Sally blew up in the Gulf and sank.
2: Oh, good Lord. My husband.
1: You knew he was aboard.
2: So soon. So sudden. Where is he?
1: The Coast Guard is raising the boat. He may still be on board.
2: Or he may be at the bottom of the Gulf.
1: Ms. Ordway, I know this is a very poor time to ask any questions.
2: No, it's your job. Please sit down.
1: Thank you. Captain Hodges and Mr. Perkins managed to get to shore.
2: Oh, I'm so glad. What happened?
1: Well, we don't know yet. There was an explosion and the boat sank. It was an old boat, you know.
2: Yes, I know. My husband preferred it to his own yacht. I don't know why. He went fishing with Captain Hodges several times a week.
1: He's an avid fisherman.
2: Well, it wasn't so much the fishing. He and his friends fished a little, but they just liked to, you know, float along, have supper, drinks, and gamble. My husband was a poker nut, and he liked Hodges and his old tub.
1: He did like Hodges, huh?
2: Oh, sure. Hodges amused him. What did he call him? A salty old tightwad.
1: How about Tony Rose?
2: Tony who?
1: Tony Rose. I understand he's a close friend of yours.
2: How dare you? My husband drowned and you come here and insinuate about me and that beach bum? I had to throw you out.
1: We understand your husband had filed for divorce and was naming Tony Rose.
2: That's what you understand? Well, you understand wrong.
1: Then I apologize, Mrs. Ordway. But Tony Rose was seen around Hodges' boat half an hour before she cast off.
2: So what?
1: Look, I'm sorry to upset you. I really came to tell you what had happened and to find out if your husband owned a .22 target pistol.
2: A gun? How would I know if he had a gun? What's a gun got to do with him dead by drowning?
1: We'd just like to check up on things like that.
2: Okay. You've checked up. Now check out.
3: Ruth.
2: Cal, I'm so glad you weren't killed.
3: Oh, you heard what happened?
2: Yeah, some cop told me. I know it's late, almost 11, but I just had to see you. And poor old Captain Hodges, I'm so glad he escaped.
3: Don't waste any sympathy on Hodges.
2: But I'm sorry for him. He lost all he's got, his boat.
3: He didn't lose anything. He blew her up.
2: What?
3: Sure. The temptation was too big for him.
2: You've lost me, Cal.
3: Yeah. We've been going fishing with Hodges for a long time. He's seen the money we gamble with on the table sometimes, thousands of dollars. What do you suppose he thinks about standing on deck at the wheel?
2: He sabotaged the Sally for the gambling money?
3: And the insurance. The Sally was an old tub. What better way to get a new boat?
2: You know he blew her up?
3: Yes. I saw him shove money into the tackle box under the seat of the dinghy.
2: The gambling money?
3: Well, that's what it had to be.
2: What happened?
3: Well, just before 8 o'clock, I went up on deck for some fresh air. Hodges went down the hatch through the galley to the cabin where we'd been playing poker. There was a terrific explosion. A blast knocked me overboard. I swam to the dinghy and dragged myself into it. The next thing I knew, I heard Hodges yelling for help.
2: Explain again about the money.
3: Well, we just lay there in the dinghy for a few minutes, exhausted. I saw him reach into his jacket pocket. He was flat on his stomach and shove a wad of bills into the tackle box.
2: Didn't you say anything to him?
3: No. Well, I was afraid to because he had planned to kill all three of us. If I hadn't been on deck when the boat blew up, I'd be dead, too.
2: Oh, Cal. I never thought Captain Hodges would do a thing like that.
3: Neither did I. In a way, I'm sorry for him. But I'll have to tell the police what I saw. They probably know it already.
2: Yes, they don't think the boat just blew up. Are you really all right, Cal?
3: Oh, sure. All I need is a good night's sleep.
1: Yeah?
4: Police.
3: Hey, what do you want? It's only 7 in the morning.
1: You want to talk with us in the hallway?
3: Okay, come in. What do you want? I'm still half asleep.
1: Well, this ought to wake you up. We want to see you at headquarters.
3: You... What for?
1: You'll find out.
3: You got a warrant? Is this a pinch?
5: Put on some clothes and don't give us a hard time.
3: Yeah, well, why not? What right...
1: Tony, what were you doing sneaking around Clint Hodges' Sally at 3:30 yesterday afternoon?
3: Sneaking? I was looking over the old tub.
5: What for?
3: It's a charter boat. The old Pelican takes people fishing. Anything wrong with looking her over?
1: No, not a thing. Unless at the same time you were able to stow some nitro and a timer in her hull.
3: Huh?
5: Sally blew up.
3: Last night?
1: That's right. Killing Mr. Ordway and...
3: Hey, how about that?
1: You were rather friendly with Mrs. Ordway, weren't you?
3: Yeah.
1: Ordway fired you because you couldn't keep your eyes off her,
3: didn't
1: you?
3: Like, man, what is this all about? You want to see my scrapbook and read my diary?
5: You had a long talk yesterday afternoon with Dan at his gun and tackle shop.
3: Well, why not? He's a pal of mine.
5: He knows about nitro and explosive caps and timing devices, doesn't he?
3: Well, sure, he's not running a pet shop.
1: So we put two and two together.
3: Yeah, what two and which two?
1: Ordway fires you. He's suing his wife for divorce. She's still seeing you. If Ordway gets his divorce, she's left flat broke. But what if he dies? She's got the money and maybe you've got her. That's the two and two.
3: And I blew up the Sally, huh? Me, huh? If anybody blew up the old crate, it was Captain Hodges.
1: He accuses you.
3: Well, he would. Why would I blow her up?
1: For money. Ordway's dead. Don't tell me you won't benefit, Tony. You didn't ask Dan all those questions just to pass the time of day. You had a reason. You always have. We're not finished with you yet.
2: Tony, what are you doing here at breakfast time? You shouldn't be here. It's dangerous.
3: Now, the cops went over me about an hour ago. I thought we'd better talk. You, know what's happened.
2: Yes. You're a much cleverer young man than I gave you credit for. Where did you raise the money?
3: The money?
2: The $2,000 and change they found in Captain Hodges' tackle box in the dinghy.
3: Oh, that.
2: What's wrong with you, Tony? I had a wish and you made it come true. I'll return the $2,000 or so today and another $5,000 for doing what you did.
3: Hey, thanks, Dom.
2: How did you do it?
3: It's better you don't know. It's done. How did you find out about the dough?
2: Cal told me.
3: Perkins? He knew about it?
2: He saw Hodges take it out of his pocket and shove it into the tackle box.
3: Oh, I see. And where did Hodges get the money?
2: Well, according to Cal, from the table where the men were playing poker. I know how the money got into the tackle box, and so do you. You put it there.
3: Did Perkins know about what you had in mind?
2: Oh, Lord, no. There wasn't any love lost between him and my husband, but Cal wouldn't hurt a fly.
3: Why would he say he saw Hodges put the money into the tackle box?
2: Search me?
3: It doesn't make sense. How could Hodges hide the money when it was already there? Hey, Donald. Is Cal Perkins covering for us? Are you sure you never told him you wanted to get rid of Ordway?
2: No. I think what happened was he saw Hodges fooling around in the tackle box and saw the money and just assumed Hodges had grabbed it from the poker game.
3: Yeah. Well... maybe it's good enough to convict Hodges. Was he banged up?
2: Worse than Cal Perkins, I guess. He almost drowned.
3: The cops made some cracks about you and me.
2: Who cares?
3: They think you may have put me up to it.
2: Well, they won't think so for long. It's up to Captain Hodges to explain that money, and Cal will swear he saw Hodges hide it. I'll have the money for you this afternoon.
3: No rush. Wait till this all dies down. I'll take the money when they arrest the old Pelican and put him in the can.
1: Sorry to trouble you again, Captain Hodges. We've just spoken to Cal Perkins.
5: Oh, good man. Saved my life.
1: I'm not so sure. Oh,
5: what do you mean?
1: Perkins tells a different story. He said the money in your tackle box was money from the gambling table. that you grabbed it and shoved it into the tackle box.
5: What? Well, that's downright lie. Gambling money? How in tarnation did I get my hands on that gambling money? When the boat blew, I was on the galley steps, and the next thing I knew, I was up to my neck in water.
1: So you can't explain the money or the gun?
5: I can't even tell you how the tackle box got into the dinghy. Unless Tony Rose put it there. Well, you both got my head spinning like a top, but I never stole a cent in my life, and Lord knows I'd never blow up Sally. She was my home, my life.
1: Captain, where were Ordway and Gates when you went down the...
5: I think he was on the floor.
1: Mm-hmm.
5: He'd been drinking heavy. When the boat blew, Mr. Ordway was thrown on the underside of the table. Well, maybe they'd passed out.
1: No, Captain. They were shot. When the Coast Guard raised your boat late last night, they found Ordway's body with a bullet in it. Ballistics is checking it against your target pistol.
5: Oh, it's my gun.
1: That's right. And two shots have been fired from it.
5: But I told you I haven't used that gun in weeks.
1: Tony Rose could have swiped the gun, fired two shots from it, and planted it and the money in the tackle box, except for one important point. Unless Tony Rose was aboard the Sally, how could he have murdered Ordway?
5: You mean I shot those men and stole the money?
1: Cal Perkins will swear that you put the money in the tackle box.
5: Yeah, but the gun and the two shots...
1: We're checking the bullet to find out if it did come from your gun, Captain. And if it did...
5: Yeah. I almost wish I'd gone to the bottom of the Gulf with old Sally.
0: Either Captain Hodges is a very convincing liar, or he faces life imprisonment for murder. Temptation was placed in his way. Is he guilty? Is Tony Rose at least guilty of blowing up the boat? We know that he couldn't have shot Ordway, but he might have sabotaged the Sally. As Lieutenant Phillips said, the police aren't finished with Tony Rose. I'll return shortly with Act Three. Last night at 8 o'clock, the charter boat Sally exploded a mile off Cay Marco near Sarasota. The Coast Guard has determined that the boat had been sabotaged. The story in the newspapers makes it clear that Captain Hodges destroyed his own boat. Worse, he is suspected of killing two men to steal their gambling money. It's late in the afternoon of the next day, and Lieutenant Mike Phillips and Frank Engel are puzzling over the case.
4: Where are we, Mike?
1: All depends on the bullet, Frank. If it was fired from Captain Hodges' pistol, I'm afraid he's had it.
5: I can't believe he'd do such a thing.
1: Well, look, you know, he's nickel and dimed all his life. You have a lot of time to think when you're floating around out in the Gulf, see all these rich guys day after day, gambling for more money than you make in a whole season, chartering trips. You might flip out.
5: But he's a smart old bird. If he planned all this, would he screw it up the way he did? Why didn't he make sure Perkins was dead, too?
1: Too bad we can't pin it on Tony Rose, but he was ashore. He couldn't have fired those shots. Where was the printout on Perkins and Gates?
5: Nothing there. Gates was married. Perkins got divorced years ago. He's important in Ordway's company. He'll be president now.
1: And that's a motive?
5: No. Perkins already was number two man.
1: Well, some guys like power.
5: Now, Perkins is clean. He's lucky to be alive. If he planned to murder Ordway, you think he'd risk getting killed himself? And that money has got Clint Hodges by the throat.
1: Yeah, the money. Money and love and love and money.
5: Love? Where does love come in?
1: Ruth Ordway. Guys go for her. Ordway, Tony Rose, who else? There's dames like that, you know, scalp collectors. What if she had Perkins on the string?
5: Sure, and that Fred Gates, too. Now, come down to earth, Mike.
1: Lieutenant Phillips. Yeah. Oh, good work. It's a real break for Captain Hodges. Prepare a search warrant for me. I want to go through Ordway's apartment.
5: I don't see what this is going to prove, Mike. If Ordway was shot with his own gun, it's at the bottom of the Gulf.
1: You're probably right.
5: Now, what are we looking for? We'll give her another ring.
2: Oh, You again. What do you want?
1: We have a search warrant, Mrs. Ordway.
2: What are you searching for? And who's this?
6: Detective Engel.
1: May we come in?
2: I suppose so. What is this all about?
1: It seems that the charter boat Sally didn't just blow up. It was sabotaged. And before the explosion, someone shot and killed your husband.
2: What? That's impossible. How could he have been shot?
5: His body has been recovered, and we have the bullet.
2: You mean Hodges shot him and grabbed the money before he blew up the boat?
1: Money? What money is that, Mrs.
2: The money Orwell? From the gambling table, of course. What do you mean, what money?
5: Money from the gambling table?
2: Don't act so stupid. The 2,000 or so you found in the tackle box. You must have talked with Cal, Mr. Perkins. Didn't he tell you?
1: Oh, that money.
2: Cal saw Hodges put it there. That's why he knows that Hodges sabotaged his own boat.
1: That's more than we know.
2: What? Well, was there money in the tackle box?
1: Sure.
5: But it wasn't money taken from the gambling table.
2: It wasn't? Well, then where did it come from?
1: We have some ideas about that.
5: We haven't finished yet with Tony Rose.
2: How do you know the money wasn't the gambling money?
1: We know. Let's just leave it at that. Why do you ask, Mrs. Ordway?
2: Because where else could it have come from?
5: Well, we think Tony might have an idea.
2: Tony hasn't got a cent.
1: But you have.
2: Are you insinuating? Oh, no. That crack doesn't deserve. What are you here for?
1: To look around. You can get to work, Frank.
2: What's that box he's carrying?
1: A fingerprinting kit.
5: Now, which was your husband's room, Mrs. Ordway? I assume he had a room of his own.
2: We had connecting rooms, smart guy.
5: Okay.
2: What is all this about fingerprints?
1: A .22 target pistol was found with the money. Two shots had been fired. The gun belongs to Captain Hodges.
2: Well, what more do you want?
1: The bullet taken out of your husband was fired from another pistol, probably his own. Now, I asked you last night if your husband owned a gun.
2: And I told you I didn't know.
1: So you told me, but he did have one. Captain Hodges said so. Your husband liked to take pot shots at a small buoy from the boat.
2: You think he shot himself?
1: No. Someone shot him. Hodges also told us that your husband's gun was missing. I doubt if he lost it. Somebody stole it, and maybe that somebody left his identification behind.
2: And where is the gun now? You haven't got it, have you? It's at the bottom of the gulf.
1: It may be.
2: Then you'll never be able to prove who shot him.
1: Don't be too sure, Mrs. Ordway. There's other evidence from which you can make our deductions. I think I know what happened aboard the Sally. Now it's just a matter of dotting the I's and crossing the T's. Captain Hodges, I've got good news for you. The bullet that killed Ordway was not fired by your gun.
7: Oh, well, now, that's relief. Thank the good Lord. Whose gun fired the shot?
1: We think it was Ordway's.
7: You got it?
1: No, it's gone, and for good. Let me ask you a question. Has anyone used your .22 recently?
7: I don't think so. They'd ask. Unless it was snitched.
1: Well, somebody took your gun and fired two shots from it and tried to frame you for murder.
7: That no good beach bum Tony Rose.
1: Nope. He was on shore. If only we could recover Ordway's gun, we'd have an airtight case.
7: Who murdered Mr. Ordway, Lieutenant? Same bum who blew up my boat?
1: That's right, Captain. The same bum. Good work, Frank. Good work. That's what they took pot shots at, huh?
5: Yeah, cork buoy. Full of target bullets. Some are from Hodges' gun, but they're a bunch that match the bullet they dug out of Ordway.
1: So even without the gun, we can match the bullets and say that Ordway was killed with his own gun. Good, Frank. Very good.
5: And you were right about money and love and money, or whatever it was you said. Those bullets and the stuff we found in the apartment will send him to the chair.
1: Ordway wasn't fooled about Tony Rose for a minute. He knew Rose wasn't the guy after his wife. What are we waiting for?
5: Yeah. Let's make the arrest.
8: Hi, babe. You got the money for me? Bank closed at 3.
2: Oh, I've got something for you, you chiseling bum, but it isn't money.
8: Hey, cool it. What's this about?
2: You didn't blow up the Sally.
8: Well, of course I didn't. Have you gone bananas? Captain Hodges blew up his old tub. Isn't that our story? And isn't it worth the $2,500 plus the $5,000 bonus?
2: You're a real dandy, Tony. You're still trying to con me.
8: Oh, come on. You had a wish. I made it come true. Your husband's dead and Hodges gets life or goes to the chair. Happy ending for you and me. What's the matter? You gone soft about Hodges?
2: My husband wasn't killed in the explosion.
8: Come again?
2: He was shot and killed with his own gun, and then the boat blew up.
8: Who says so? The cops?
2: And they think they can prove it. They were here an hour ago with a search warrant. You know what else they said? The money found in the tackle box wasn't the gambling money.
8: Well, of course it wasn't. I put it there.
2: That's another lie. It was about $2,000, not $2,500. Where did you get $2,000? And what did you really do? Nothing. You sneaked around the boat, but you didn't plant the money or hide the pistol. You didn't do anything.

0: But this morning you were taking credit for all of it, and now you've got your hand out for $7,500. Get lost.
1: $7,000. That isn't much for my silence, doll.
0: You're what?
1: The cops know about me talking with Dan at the gunshot. What happens to you if they force me to tell them why I asked all those questions about nitro and caps?
0: You would tell the cops I offered you money to kill my husband?
1: Didn't you?
0: You rotten lie.
1: Maybe I planned it and didn't shoot your husband. If Clint Hodges didn't, who did? You know. And so do I.
0: I don't.
1: Sure you do. Funny, isn't it? You and I planned to kill your husband at the same time your friend planned the same thing. Don't forget the money, babe. See you around.
2: Mr. Perkins, you're under arrest.
3: I'm what, Lieutenant?
2: Anything that you say will be held against you.
3: Under arrest?
4: You're charged with shooting Ordway and blowing up Captain Hodges' boat, the Salic.
3: Well, you must be out of your minds. This is outrageous.
2: What you did was outrageous. Killing two men and destroying the old captain's means of livelihood. And you almost got away with it.
3: I won't listen to any more of this. Get out of my room or I'll ring for the nurse and she'll throw you out.
2: When you planted that money in the tackle box, why didn't you soak it first?
3: Well, what are you talking about?
2: You said Hodges took the money out of his pocket and shoved it into the tackle box. Hodges was soaking wet. The money should have been too, but it was dry.
4: And what about the bullet we dug out of Ordway?
3: Well, he's at the bottom of the Gulf.
4: You wish.
2: The Coast Guard recovered Ordway's body. The bullet that killed him came from his own target pistol, which you stole from his bedroom.
4: His gun case had some good fingerprints on it, Mr. Perkins. Yours. Under the case, we found some correspondence. The letters begin, "Dearest Ruth."
3: And you... you read them?
2: We're dealing with murder. You loved Ordway's wife. And you wanted his job as president of the company.
3: I'll talk to you through my lawyer.
2: All right, but we know what happened. You went below when you came aboard the Sally. That's when you planted the explosive and the timing device. Sometime earlier, you'd stolen Captain Hodges' pistol and fired two shots. You planted his gun and the money in the tackle box in the dinghy. Maybe the night before.
4: You'd also stolen Ordway's pistol. You were below. Just before the boat was supposed to blow up, you shot Ordway and Gates and rushed up on deck.
2: Captain Hodges went below and the explosion occurred. He escapes through the hole in the side of the hull and comes to the surface.
4: You rescue him in the dinghy and row the two of you ashore.
2: Why didn't you leave him to the sharks, Mr. Perkins?
1: I don't know. I planned to have all three die, but when I was floating around in the water, I realized if only I survived, I might be suspected.
2: Because of the divorce suit by Ordway naming you?
1: So you know that, too.
2: Mm-hmm. Was Tony Rose involved in this scheme?
1: Tony? Oh, good heavens, no. I used him as a decoy.
2: Wonder why Tony spent yesterday afternoon in Dan's gun shop asking questions about explosives.
1: He what? Oh, my Lord.
4: Meaning you think what we think. Tony was planning his own sabotage of the ship.
2: With Mrs. Ordway's money.
1: Leave her out of this.
2: Looks like you just beat him to it, Mr. Perkins.
1: He and Ruth, they had a plan. Is that what you think?
2: Could be. I think we should go down to headquarters.
1: You can't prove I shot Ordway.
2: I think we can.
1: I hurled his gun into the Gulf.
2: The bullet in Ordway's body proves it came from his gun.
1: But you can't prove that without the gun.
2: Yes, we can. Matching bullets were taken out of a cork buoy that he used to shoot at for target practice. And you know the rest. Fingerprints, love letters. You loved Ordway's wife and you wanted his job. Those were your motives.
1: So, Ruth and that beach boy...
4: Was he more than just a decoy, Mr. Perkins?
1: I often wondered.
2: You're going to have a lot of time to think that over.
5: For lack of a shoe, a horse is lost, and so on. If Ordway's body had not been found, the circumstantial evidence against Captain Hodges might have convicted him. But if is a big word. Greed, ambition, and infatuation, those were the motivating words in this tragic story. The plan was an ingenious one, But the person who plans a murder nearly always makes a slip. And so Mr. Perkins was caught. I'll be back shortly.

0: greed is destructive. Infatuation addles the mind. Ambition, within reasonable limits, is admirable, but excessive ambition, like any excess, is monstrous. As the philosopher said, ambition inflames the mind and puts it into a violent hurry of thought. Mr. Perkins was a victim of all three excesses, and he paid the price for them. Thank goodness he did. Our cast included Mandel Kramer, Terry Keane, Robert Dryden, and Russell Horton. The entire production was under the direction of Hyman Brown.
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2: 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This is Nathan saying, thanks for listening. Till then, have a great one.
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Welcome to Audio Theater for Sunday, May 3rd, 2026. 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Tonight's titles is as follows. Kingfish sells Andy a trailer, the Kingfish takes in a boarder, Kingfish's Travel Bureau, and Sapphire Wants a Vacation. This set of shows aired on the evenings of March 25th, April 8th, 22nd, and 29th, 1947. Now, sit back and relax, as Amos and Andy brings you tonight's feature. 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

0: Kingfish and his wife Sapphire are swimming in a pool of unpaid bills, and they can't get their head above water. The biggest pressure is coming from the landlord, who is now at the Stevens home face to face with the Kingfish.
1: Good to see you again, Mr. Thompson. You really look great. Yes, the years passed, but you ain't changed a bit.
2: I tell you, I want my rent.
1: Yep, you ain't changed a bit, all right.
2: Now, Stevens, you ought to be very grateful. You've been getting along on cheap rent for a long time. Only the government keeps me from raising my rent.
1: I don't know who keeps me from raising mine, but I can't raise it nowhere.
2: Now, before I leave, I just want to say this one thing to you. If your rent is not paid by Wednesday, you are going to be thrown out of here with all your broken-down possessions.
1: And don't you talk about my wife that way.
3: George, I heard the whole thing.
1: Yeah, come on out, he's gone.
3: Yeah, well, we got to do something. You know, we ought to live in a cheaper place.
1: Yeah, you're right, honey. We got to get a smaller place than this apartment.
3: George, do you think you could be happy in a little bachelor apartment?
1: I sure could, honey. But where would you live?
3: No, George, what I mean is maybe just a single room. It wouldn't be such a drain on our finances. If we had a room like Andy's got.
1: Yeah, a place like Andy's would be cheaper. Leave it to me, sweetheart. I'll find something. Tell you, Henry, it's a bad situation. I done looked everywhere and ain't a room in town to be got.
4: Yes, unfortunate. The housing shortage caught us short of houses.
1: Yeah.
4: You know, several of my friends is in the quandary.
1: I wonder if they got any vacancies there.
4: No, Kingfish, you don't understand.
1: Well, look here, I've got to find something to move into that's cheaper than the apartment I got now.
4: Say, Kingfish, I got an idea. One of my society friends, the Meredith Peabody's, has solved the housing problem by moving into a trailer.
1: Trailer? Well, not for me, though. No.
4: As a matter of fact, the Peabody's is going to have a big social function in their trailer next week.
1: Right in the trailer, huh?
4: Oh, yes. It's going to be the outstanding social event of the Lincoln Highway.
1: Yeah, glad to hear it.
4: I think I got the invitation right here in my pocket.
1: Yeah, what do I say? Read it to me, Henry.
4: Yes, here it is. It says here, cocktails and buffet on Wednesday afternoon between 6 and 7 o'clock. The above hours will be strictly observed due to the fact that we are holding this affair in a one-hour parking zone.
1: Fine. Yeah, the late hangers-on will probably end up in the Holland Tunnel there, ain't it? Yeah, well, this will help me find a room, though.
4: But by the way, Kingfish, the Meredith Peabody's that I just spoke of has got a trailer that they want to get rid of.
1: What kind of trailer?
4: Well, to tell you the truth, the trailer ain't much good.
1: Yeah, what's wrong with it?
4: Well, it was built with a very low ceiling, and everything inside is cramped so that you got to crawl around in there.
1: Cramped up, huh?
4: Yes, and the worst part is that the cooking stove is under the sleeping mattress in the spring.
1: Yeah, that's bad arrangement with the stove under the mattress. Say, wait a minute, though. Say, Henry, you don't give me an idea. If I could sell this to Andy, me and my wife could take his room.
4: Sell it to Andy?
1: Oh, yeah. You see, Andy has always had the wanderlust.
4: Well, from the size of Andy, he won't lust very far on that thing.

0: Come in, Kingfish.
1: Well, and you, pal, I've been doing a lot of thinking about you.
0: Yeah, well, somebody ought to think about me. I was in a rut.
1: How would you like to be in a rut with wheels on it?
0: What you talking about?
1: And to give you the whole story and a couple of eggshells, I know where you can get a wonderful trailer.
0: Yeah, well, what'd I do with it?
1: Brother Andy, have you ever been traveling on the open highway in the evening and see the sunset between the cracks of two billboards?

0: of the highway.
1: Poetry?
0: Dancing cheek to cheek is no great sin if you don't scrape her with your chin.
1: What is that?
0: Burma shave. Oh, he's one of the greatest poets on the open road. You must have heard of the big three, Longfellow, Kipling, and Burma shave.
1: When did they start this stuff?
0: Start that over in China doing the war on the Burma shave road. They had all that stuff.
1: Well, this trailer thing sounds pretty good to me.
0: Another advantage of living in a trailer is that your creditors can't keep knocking on your door all the time.
1: They can't?
0: No, they don't know where your door going to be.
1: I could live pretty cheap that way, all right.
0: Oh, there ain't nothing to it. You just charge everything for 30 days, then on the first of the month, you move away from your bills.
1: But wait a minute, though. There's only one thing, Kingfish. I ain't got no car to pull this trailer.
0: Well, for the first few months, you won't need none. You just go places that's downhill, you see.
1: Yeah, but how do I get back?
0: Well, I can't tell that, Andy, without breaking a confidence. All I can say is that the trailer company is working on that now.
1: Well, it sounds like a good idea, Kingfish. When could I see this trailer?
0: Well, I guess you could see it tomorrow, next day, or the end of the week. There's no hurry.
1: Oh, no.
0: Well, let's take our time about it. I'll tell you what let's do, Andy.
1: What?
0: Let's go over and see it right now.
1: Yeah, you know, I'd like to see California. I wonder how I'd go about getting there.
0: Want to go to California, huh? Well, now listen, Brother Andy.
2: If you ever plan to motor west, travel my way, take the highway, that's the best.

haven't got to worry, but I'm going to hurry. Cause we got a gal in camp heading for that state. I hate to be late, so don't you hesitate, Jake. Can't wait. Won't you

0: the trailer, Brother Ender. A beautiful thing, isn't it?
1: It ain't very big. Let's get inside of it.
0: Yeah, want to go inside? Go right ahead, Ender.
1: Ow, my head.
0: Yeah, already got a stoop low on that, you know. A low door there.
1: Yeah.
0: Yeah, right behind you now. Bend way over now.
1: You ought to take this thing over to a racetrack and sell it to a jockey.
0: Going up in front now, we'll start from up there. But watch your head on account of them beams going across the top there.
1: What beams? Ow.
0: Them's the one right there. Them's the
1: one. Hey, pick up my derby there behind you, will you?
0: Yeah, by the way, you either ought to wear a cap or a head guard when you're traveling in here. There's new equipment this year.
1: All right, now explain this thing to me, will you?
0: Well, crawl over here and make yourself comfortable now. Yeah, take the seat in the corner right there.
1: That's the kitchen sink, ain't it?
0: It is when you ain't using it for an easy chair, yeah. And I am there. You can see how well this trailer's made. Look at them beams going across the top there.
1: Yeah, I know about them.
0: Yeah, see nothing.
1: Hey, what's the matter with them beams? They got holes in them. Is the termites been eating on them?
0: No, Brother Andy, that's the latest thing. That's knotty pine without the nuts, you see.
1: I noticed that little window there is boarded up with three or four slats running up and down. Is the glass out?
0: Oh, don't be silly, Andy. That's the latest 1947 invention.

0: known as the permanent Venetian blind. No strings, just nails. You see that?
1: They run them up and down this year, huh?
0: Yeah, that's on account of the sunspots. They want the sun to come in that way, you see.
1: Well, explain the thing to me in here now. Where is everything?
0: Well, it's all here. It's just compact. Everything folds into something else.
1: Where's the washstand?
0: Well, now, that's very compact.
1: Well, where is it?
0: Well, now, all you got to do is to lift this divan, put it on the bed, shove back the storage chest, unscrew three bolts, remove the spare tie, and there's the washstand.
1: Say, by the way, Kingfish, where's that stove that you told me I could do the cooking on in here?
0: Right where it ought to be, under the mattress and springs.
1: Listen, I don't mind moving that mattress, but you mean to tell me that I got to move the springs, too?
0: Oh, not necessarily. Leave the springs there. Turn on the stove and use the springs for a grill. You know, hot dogs, hamburgers.
1: What I do about electric lights, Kingfish?
0: Well, now, there's two things you can do, Andy. You see, there's a sliding window in the top of the trailer in case you find a parking space under a street light. Or there's another thing you can do.
1: Yeah, I think this other thing is going to be better. What is it?
0: Well, now, you take your extension cord and you hook it up to a live wire wherever you happen to be, you see?
1: Hook up to a live wire?
0: Yeah, a pair of spike shoes come with a trailer to help you climb the light pole, you see?
1: Yeah, well, listen, suppose I bought this trailer. I got to have a car to pull the thing.
0: Oh, that's just a minor detail. Just put the regular trailer head in the newspaper.
1: What's that?
0: Oh, just say a gentleman with trailer would like to meet a man with car. Object going same direction, that's all.

0: hear that you're going to buy a trailer, son.
1: Yes, Amos, I'm going out in the wild open spaces and really enjoy life.
0: Oh, tired living in your room, is you?
1: Oh, well, the trouble with the room is it's staying in the same place all the time. Can't get out and see the sunsets through the signboards and all that stuff.
0: Well, if you want to move around, I guess that's all right to get a trailer.
1: Oh, Joe, the beauty of living in a trailer, Amos, is that you can have breakfast in New York, lunch in New Jersey, and supper in Pennsylvania.
0: Yeah, that's good, Ori. You're making pretty good time there, though, ain't you, Amos?
1: Yeah, and I'll even make better time of that if I ever get a car to pull me.
0: Nice time with your trailer, all right?
1: Yeah, and as soon as I arrange for the automobile to pull me, I want you and Ruby and the kids to take a trip with me.
0: Oh, yeah. Oh, that's fine. Got room for all four of us, did you?
1: Well, I figured on you and Ruby and the kids sleeping up front in the car. You
0: know? Oh, yeah, that'd be nice. Well, hello there, Amos. Say, Andy, could I see you alone for a minute?
1: Sure.
0: Well, I'll leave you two schemers here together. I know you got some kind of business deal. I'll see you later in the trailer, Andy. So long.
1: So long, son. Leave the door open there, will you? We'll get some air in here.
2: Okay, so long.
1: What you want, King?
0: Andy, I really got some good news for you, son. I got a man with a car that will go 50-50 with you on taking a trip with your trailer. You remember the lawyer, LaGuardia Stonewall?
1: Oh, yeah, sure. I met him.
0: Yeah, well, he just went down to the 5- and 10-cent store to get himself a pair of eyeglasses.
1: Yeah?
0: Yeah, and he don't believe in eye doctors.
1: No.
0: He say that he'd be over here in front of your office with his car at 3 o'clock.
1: Well, exactly 3 o'clock.
0: Yeah, there he is now.
1: It's a good thing that other car was there. He'd have gone right past the office, wouldn't he?
0: There he is, getting out the car. Look at him there.
1: Yeah, got on his glasses, too. Look at them things. They look like the bottom of a milk bottle.
0: Oopsie-daisy, he tripped over that fire hydrant and fell down.
1: And he's the man's going to drive me, huh?
0: Wait a minute. Oh, come in, come in.
3: Well, let me brush myself off, yes. I stepped out of the car, a small boy tripped me up. Excuse me, gentlemen, but I'm looking for my good friend, the Kingfish.
0: Yeah, well, this is me over here.
3: Oh, yes. Pardon me, Kingfish. My new driving glasses. See, I don't see a thing.
0: How is it working?
3: Oh, I still got to get a few bugs out of them.
0: LaGuardia, I want you to meet my friend and your future vacation mate, Andy Brown.
3: Mr. Brown, it's a great pleasure.
0: Oh, no, that's the clothes tree. Brown's over here.
1: Kingfish, you really think this man is the man to do the driving, you think?
3: How are you, Mr. Brown? And where are you?
1: Here I am. And how's you?
0: Yeah, well, why don't you take off your glasses, LaGuardia?
3: No, the girl behind the counter told me to keep them on and get used to them. You know, I'm going to do all my driving in these.
1: Yeah? Listen, you got a driver's license, ain't you?
3: Oh, sure I have. Yeah, it is right here.
1: Yeah, let me see this.
0: Yeah, look at that.
1: Oh, lay on here. This license not valid unless driver is wearing binoculars.
0: Hey, he got enough glass on his nose there to make a telescope. We ain't got to worry about him.
1: Yeah. You know, Kingfish, maybe we'd be better off if he just duck his head down on the dashboard and drive by the instrument.
0: You feel safe about this trip, don't you, LaGuardia?
3: Well, if you want to make it 100% safe, just let Mr. Brown drive and let me lay back in the trail.
1: Yeah, well, I got a safer idea than that. If I'm going anywhere with you, I'm going to walk. The deal is off, LaGuardia.
3: Well, all right. Suits me. So long, boy.
0: Listen, man, I'll tell you what I'll do. I'll lend you my car, and when you leave town, I'll even take your room off your hands.
1: Now you're talking. It's a deal. What do we do about LaGuardia here?
0: Oh, don't worry about him. He'll come out of that clothes closet after a while.

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0: Shorty?
1: Well, I was for then. I didn't expect you. Hi, Andy.
0: Well, Shorty, how do you like it? There's my new home on wheels.
1: Oh, it's beautiful. I hear that you was getting ready to leave on a voyage, so I just dropped over to say bon trailer.
0: Oh, yeah. This is going to be something. You know, me and Lightning is all set.
1: Mm.
0: Lightning is up front in the car. They're all ready to go.
1: Yeah, I want to give you one tip, Andy. You got to be very careful traveling in a trailer. I'll never forget when my mom and papa went away in their trailer.
0: Yeah? How was their trip?
1: Oh, it was wonderful. Mama broke her leg.
0: Broke her leg?
1: Yeah, papa was driving 60 miles an hour down the highway, and mama stepped out in the backyard to hang up some clothes.
0: I guess I'll get ready to shove off here.
1: Look who's coming.
0: Well, Sadie Simpson.
2: Andy, when is you going to get the rest of your clothes out of your room?
0: Now, wait a minute, dear. Wait just a minute. I'm paid up till Saturday. I'm going to sleep in the suburbs for 3 or 4 nights. Say, by the way, Sadie, would you like to step inside and see my trailer before I leave?
2: Andy, that's like putting a tuna in a sardine can.
0: Oh, no. You can squeeze yourself in there.
2: Maybe I can squeeze myself in there, but then I'll be too spoiled to squeeze out.
1: Yeah, that trailer would be a little tight around the waist for you, Sadie.
2: You right there, Shorty. I'm more the Quonset Hut type myself.
0: Oh, no, Sadie. You ought to see it in there. It's really compact. Of course, to get to the stove, you got to move the mattress.
2: Well, Andy, I hope that you have better luck in your trailer than the one I had once.
0: Why, what happened to you, Sadie?
2: I'm driving down the highway 50 miles an hour when a robber broke into the trailer.
0: Now, wait a minute. Hold everything. If you was going 50 miles an hour, how could the robber break into the trailer?
2: He was very good looking, and I slowed down for it.
1: Sadie, did the man steal anything?
2: He tried to steal my car and my money, but he didn't, because I bit him.
0: Oh, you bit him. Where'd you bite him?
2: In Western Illinois.
0: Well, folks, here I go to get a few good nights' sleep in the wide open spaces.
2: Come on, Andy.
1: Good luck to you, Andy.
0: Well, thank you, folks, thank you. Lightning, give a horn. Crank her up, and let's head for the fresh air and them wide open spaces.

0: bumpy ride, but I'm glad that Lightning found this spot at last. Now for a good night's sleep.
1: Get that trailer out of here. This is a residential section. You want me to lock you up?

0: 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Now for a good night's sleep.
1: Get that tin chicken coop out of here. This is a private golf course, and you're parked in the 18th green.

0: Miss Andy, wake up, Miss Andy, wake up.
1: Oh, what's the matter, Lightning? Won't the man let us park here, neither?
0: Yeah, sir, it's okay with him, but I got a pain.
1: Well, here's a dollar. Don't wake me up for 24 hours. Boy, I am happy now. I want to lay here and enjoy the fresh country air.
0: Yeah, sir.
1: And close the door.
0: Here you is, mister. Here's a dollar for 24 hours talking.
2: Say, Bunny, is there a man asleep in that trailer?
0: Yeah, sir.
2: Well, you better close the windows, because the carbon monoxide from the rest of the cars in this garage might knock them out.
3: Landlord, don't you come around my office hollering at me. I ain't scared of you no more.
4: I got that nasty letter you wrote me, Stevens, about giving up your place. Now, give me the keys to that apartment. I've got it rented already.
3: There's your old keys. Take them. And everything I said in that letter goes double bad. Now, get out of my office.
4: And you'll be out of that apartment by 6 o'clock tonight. Goodbye.
3: Well, I'm glad I told him off. Hello?
5: Hello, George. This is Sapphire. Did the landlord find you?
3: Honey, we is all set. Start packing. We got to get out by 6 o'clock.
5: Well, where are we going? To Andy's room?
3: Yeah, I just heard that Andy's very happy with that broke-down trailer I stuck him with, and I'm going over to get his room right now.
5: Oh, that's wonderful, honey. Goodbye.
3: Well, everything worked out fine. Yes, sir, there's really good news tonight. Andy, what you doing coming in here?
6: Hello, Kingsley.
3: Andy, I hear you is a happy man.
6: Oh, yeah, I is a happy man. I just sold that trailer back to the man I bought it from, and now I'm back in my room where I should have stayed in the first place.
3: Oh, now, wait a minute, Andy. I done already notified the landlord, and he done rented my apartment. Yeah, I was counting on me and Sapphire moving in your room.
6: Yeah, well, that ain't going to work unless you want me in there with y'all.
3: Oh, me. I've got to find a place to live, and I got to find it right now. I'm telling you, if that Andy Brown hadn't double-crossed me that way, we'd have still been in our old apartment.
7: George, it's all your fault. And to think that after all these years, we wind up in a place like this.
3: Oh, cheer up, honey. And listen, do me a favor. Lift up that mattress and make me a cup of coffee, will you, honey?

0: sorrows and me pain. My mama done told me,
1: said she,
2: son,
1: a woman with sweet talk can give you the big eye. But when the sweet talking's done,
0: a woman's a two-faced.
2: So right, brother.
0: Or worry something who'll leave you to sing the blues.
1: The blues in the night.
2: Right.
1: Now the rains are falling here, the train are calling, ooh-wee.
0: My mama done told me.
1: Hear the lonesome whistle blowing across the Tuscaloosa.
2: Yep, my mama done told me.
0: Ah, hooey, da hooey. Oh, clickety clacker, echoing back the blues.
1: The blues in the night.

0: Andy, you know what day this is?
1: Certainly, Amos. It's Tuesday.
0: That's right, and Tuesday means we're on the air for Triple Action Rinso.
2: Yes, sir, Rinso. The soap that gets clothes Rinso White and Rinso Bright brings you the Amos and Andy Show. A full half hour of entertainment with all the Amos and Andy characters, plus Lud Bluskin and his orchestra, and those famous...

0: Lever Brothers Company, the makers of Rinso, invite you to sit back, relax, and enjoy the story of Amos the Lancer. There comes a time in every woman's life when she decides that her home needs improving. That time has come to Mrs. George Stevens, who is currently in the middle of a tirade against her loving husband, otherwise known as the Kingfish.
1: George, we've got to do something to improve the looks of our home. Why, just look at that sofa. It needs reupholstering.
2: Yeah, well, that's going to cost too much money. Why can't we just get a slipcover?
1: It's got a slipcover on it now.
2: Well, get a slipcover for the slipcover, then.
1: And in our bedroom, George, we ought to have a carpet with an Ozite cushion. That cushion underneath sure does help an awful lot.
2: Yeah, well, what's the matter with the Ozite cushion we're using now?
1: Nothing. But I'd like to have a carpet over it. And look in our living room how bad and shabby these throw rugs look.
2: Yeah, why you call them throw rugs?
1: Because the people upstairs throw them away and I went out the alley and picked them up.
2: Yeah, well, you ought to drop on the alley more often, honey, see what's coming down.
1: And just look at the curved part of that rocking chair in the back there. Got that red big crack in it. And you know I like to sit down with my knitting and rock to and fro.
2: Well, you can rock too. Just be a little careful on the fro, that's all.
1: Now, listen here, George. You got to make some money so we can fix this place up.
2: Yeah, well, now, look, I'm going to tell you a little secret. And I've been thinking about something. How about taking in a roomer? We could rent our bedroom and we could sleep in the parlor.
1: Well, we got to get some money somewhere, and I think that's about the only thing we can do.
2: Now, you leave it to me.
1: All right. Maybe you can find somebody that would like to live in a nice, comfortable home.
2: Yeah, the only thing is, let's rent our place first. Well, like I say, Henry, me and my wife have decided to take a roomer in the house.
3: That's a charming idea, Kingfish. The Stuyvesant Peabody's done that very thing themselves. It was quite an experience.
2: Oh, it was, huh?
3: Oh, yes. A very handsome man rented the room on the first of the month. And mind you, 5 days later, he ran off with Mr. Peabody's wife.
2: Well, did Mr. Peabody go to the police?
3: Oh, no. The man was paid up for a month in advance.
2: By the way, Henry, do you know anybody that wants to rent a room?
3: Well, let me see. Yes, I could get you to the Peisters. There's the cream of high society, you know.
2: Well, we don't want but one person in the house, though.
3: Well, come to think of it, your location is over 6 blocks from Mr. DePeister's place of business.
2: Yeah, well, 6 blocks ain't far.
3: Yes, but it's pretty far for Mr. DePeister to walk after a hard night setting up them pins in the bowling alley.
2: Well, now, I won't rent the room to somebody that won't give us no trouble.
3: But how about your friend Andy? You could get him to give up his room over at Sadie Simpson's place and move over with you.
2: Oh, no, Henry. He'd never give up that place. He got his gal's telephone numbers writ all over the wall there and everything.
3: Yes, I guess the only way you could get Andy out of his room is by having the building tore down.
2: Yeah, I guess that, Say, Henry, that gave me an idea. I believe I'll go over and see Andy. I wonder if he would pay his room rent on time, though.
3: Well, your wife would be right there. During the night, when she goes through your pants pockets, let her go through Andy's, too.
2: Come in, Andy, come in, sit down.
4: Yeah, hi, Kingfish. What's new today?
2: Oh, nothing. I just been over to the firehouse playing checkers with the chief. He told me confidential that they're going to tear down Sadie Simpson's boarding house, kind of it being a fire hazard.
4: Oh, wait a minute, sir. I lives there.
2: You do?
4: Yeah,
2: that's right, Andy. You're right in the middle of the hazard, ain't you?
4: Well, where in the world will I find another room?
2: Yeah, well, I can't let a pal down, though, so I guess I'll just have to make room for you over at my house.
4: Well, gee, Kingfish, that'll save my life. What kind of arrangements can I make with you?
2: Well, I just happen to have a sample contract here that's been approved by the United States Room and House Association. I got right there.
4: Wait a minute. Wait, you mean I got to sign something?
2: Well, I wouldn't want you to go unprotected, you know.
4: No, that's right. Well, read me the thing. What it say?
2: Let me see here now. Is you the lessee or the lessor? Oh, I know what you is. You the lessee.
4: How you figure?
2: Well, I pulled the contract out of my pocket. You say lessee, so that makes you the lessee, don't it?
4: Well, let's see.
2: Well, I'll read it to you. This is the official form here. Say here, I, George Stevens, hereafter known as the landlord, hereby leases one room to Mr. Blank, hereafter known as the roomer.
4: Mr. Blank gonna be in a room with me?
2: Oh, no, Mr. Blank ain't nobody.
4: You mean he's a bum?
2: Oh, no, Mr. Blank is the same as John Doe.
4: Oh, yeah, I've heard of him, all right. He's that fellow they make checks payable to.
2: Yeah, but John Doe is not alive.
4: And he gonna be in the room with me?
2: No, no, we just use Doe as example.
4: I'd rather have Blank in there with me.
2: That's who I had down here in the first place, you see, Blank.
4: Yeah, well, who's going to get this room now? Because they're tearing down the building where I live, and I got to move, you know.
2: Well, just before you sign this, your name goes in where Blank is. He's out, you see.
4: Yeah, well, maybe Blank and John Doe can double up and find a room somewhere else in town.
2: Andy, Blank was nobody to start with.
4: Well, then I don't blame you for not having him in the house then. And I certainly ain't going to worry about John Doe. He's dead.
2: Well, look, must I read you any more of this, or is the whole thing clear to you?
4: Yeah, well, how much is the rent?
2: $5 a week.
4: Nothing doing, Kingfish. Listen, this whole thing sounds fishy, you know it?
2: Well, I'm going to tell you the truth, Van. I'm trying to get a room at my house there to make some money to fix up the joint.
4: Mm.
2: I don't think nobody going to be dumb enough, though, to move into my place as bad as it looks over there.
4: Yeah, that place is pretty bad, all right.
2: Oh, I tell you, Andy, nothing seems to work out for me no more. Every year about this time, I just get down in the dumps.
4: Well, I know you do, Kingfish, but things usual comes out all right for you. Just remember, though April showers may come your way,

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0: With safety.
2: Well, Andy, I see in today's paper in the one ad section there about the Kingfish renting a room.
3: Yeah, he told me he was going to put it in there. I give him the idea of being the fire chief.
2: Yeah, here it is right here. Cut it out.
3: Well, let's read the thing. Let's hear it.
2: Well, see here on the first line, room for rent in lovely home.
3: Lovely home. You sure that's the Kingfish's ad?
2: Yeah, well, his place do need a little fixing up, I admit that.
3: Fixing up? Some of them rugs he got laying around the living room is so thin that every time the Kingfish's wife runs the vacuum over them, it sucks them up, and she's got to dig them out of the bag.
2: Oh, them rugs is pretty well shot already.
3: I'll say they is. They got more fringe in the middle than they got around the edge. Read some more of that ad.
2: Yeah, well, see here, room for rent, lovely home, someone who will fit in with congenial couple.
3: The only one that would fit in with them would be a referee.
2: Tell us, say here, fly between 3 and 4 p.m.
3: Yeah.
2: Come in, Kingfish.
3: Yeah, we're just reading your ad here.
2: Yeah, well, boys, me and stuff, I want to rent the room.
3: Yes,
2: Tell me, what kind of a room you want to get a hold of?
4: Old one that's quiet, clean, neat, don't move around much, don't play the radio, and don't snore.
3: Yeah, well, that dead man, John Doe, sounds like your best friend.
2: Tell me this, ain't it time for you to go home and interview these people at 3 o'clock now?
4: Holy smoke, I was almost late. Sapphire, there's the doorbell now. Is the house all clean?
0: The house is spick and span. Now let's pick a good room so we'll all be happy.
5: Well, you lucky folk, put me over. Your new roomer is here. Folks, the only thing I gotta have is a stall shower. And when it comes to paying the rent, I use a stall bath.
4: Well, you see, mister,
5: me and my pal will be very quiet in here, won't we, pal?
6: Well, Mr. Stevens, I would love to rent the room. You have a nice place here, and you are such an attractive man.
0: Sorry, but we have already rented the room, madam.
4: Oh, Sapphire, this man's got a badge on. Wait a minute. Come in, sir, come in.
7: Well, how do you do? My name is Hancock. I'm from the OPA.
4: The OPA? Yes, sir. Glad you dropped by. Ain't nothing wrong here, mister.
7: Well, what are you charging for this room you're advertising?
4: Charging? We is way below the ceiling, the floor, and everything else. we only charging $1 a week.
7: Good, I'll take it.
4: Sorry, mister, we done rented the place. Wait a minute. Well, Sapphire, I think that this girl here can have the room, can't she?
0: It's all right with me.
6: Oh, well, now, how about kitchen privileges?
4: Kitchen?
6: Yes, my sister tells me that I ought to have them. She has kitchen privileges where she lives over on Lenox Avenue, and she says I ought to have everything I want.
4: Well, we'll work out something.
6: My sister told me she'd meet me here.
4: Yeah, well, if you want to sign a year's lease, you better do it pretty quick, because we're going to rent this place right away.
6: Well, all right, Mr. Dean, I'll sign the lease. Do you have a pen?
4: Oh, yeah, there you are, right there.
6: Oh, that must be sis at the door now.
0: I'll get it. How do you do?
8: Out of the way, please. I want to see my sister.
0: What?
8: Well, honey, how does the joint look?
6: Oh, hello. This is Mr. Stevens.
8: How do you do?
4: Well, I am pleased to make your...
8: What goes, honey? Is the setup okay?
4: Your sister here wants kitchen privileges.
8: And she's going to get them, too, because where I live, I get them, and she ought to be able to do the same thing here that I'm doing where I am.
9: And what?
8: What'd you say, honey?
9: I would like to know, what is that?
8: May I ask? You may, and I'll tell you. I got the privilege of hanging up my stockings in the bathroom, my underwear in the kitchen, and my cottons in the living room, and I want my sister to be able to do the same thing.
4: Yeah, your sister signed a lease with us, and I don't think that stuff is in the lease.
8: We got OPA that'll take care of people like you.
9: I've already signed the lease for a year.
8: Then we got them just where we want them. Come on, honey, let's go get your stuff.
9: George Stevens, that woman's been here for 4 days, and she's driving me crazy.
4: Yeah, she's driving me crazy, too, but how can we get her out? She's got a lease.
9: It was your idea about getting her in. Now get her out.
4: Okay, honey, I'll go over to see my lawyer, LaGuardia Stonewall, right now. Let's see. This is LaGuardia's office right here.
10: Yeah, but listen, sweetheart, I told you everything I can think of to tell you.
4: Hi, LaGuardia.
10: Hi, Buff. Excuse me a minute. Now, listen, honey, now just lay the phone down. And I'll talk to you in a few minutes. Gee, I'm exhausted.
4: Yeah, you look all tuckered out there. What's the matter?
10: I've been talking to my girl in California for the past 36 hours.
4: Well, how can you with a telephone strike going on?
10: That's just it. Can't get no one to disconnect us.

0: Look. Got me that time, bud. Listen, will you? I got a woman in my house that's mean. The woman is irritating, and the woman is making life miserable.
1: Yeah, I know, Bob. I've met your wife.
0: No. Look, Guardia. This is another woman in my house that's making my life miserable.
1: Oh, now I get you. Yeah, a bigamy case, huh?
0: No, listen to me now. Now, open up your ear there. Look out. One of the women is rooming. One woman is rooming there, you see. Now, just tell me how I can get rid of the rumor.
1: Well, my landlord had a case just like that.
0: Yeah, well, what'd he do might give me an idea.
1: He handled it very smart.
0: Mm-hmm.
1: Yeah, he asked me as a personal favor if I would write him out a legal eviction notice, and I writ him up one that was really foolproof.
0: Yeah, did he serve it already?
1: Did he? I had to sleep on a park bench for 3 nights.
0: Look here, this gal that I'm talking about that's rooming there has got a sister that comes over and keeps telling her what to do. And she does everything that crazy sister tells her to do.
1: Take advantage of the household, huh?
0: Oh, yeah. Hangs up a washing around the place. Every time I walk through the living room, I end up with a couple of wet stockings around my neck and a wet slip in my face. And I got a year's lease with her.
1: You'd be drowning by that time. Now, your only hope, Kingfish, is to get the gal married so some loving husband will take her away from you.
0: Hey, that give me an idea. I'll see my good bachelor friend, Andy Brown, right now.

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2: Hi, Kingfish. Glad you dropped in.
3: Yeah, well, I've been thinking a lot about you, Brother Ender. I know how alone you must feel over here in your room.
2: Yeah, it does feel that way sometimes.
3: Ender, have you ever noticed that when somebody's in the room with you, you don't feel alone no more?
2: Yeah. Why is that?
3: Human nature, Andy, human nature. Yeah, you know, with a wife here with it, it'd be a wonderful thing. You ought to get married, Brother Andy.
2: Why, Kingfish?
3: Well, for one thing, when you die, it would be pretty sad without a wife. Just think of your funeral. You laying there dead, nobody to cheer you up, you see?
2: Yeah, I guess that's one time I need cheering up, all right.
3: Oh, yeah, the funeral needs a feminine touch. Nice wife around throwing flowers on your grave. Something to add life to the thing, you know what I mean?
2: Yeah, I don't want my funeral to be no flop.
3: Oh, no.
2: Well, I don't think about getting married, Kingfish, but where would I find a gal that'd throw flowers and all that stuff?
3: Well, now, there's a cute gal that's been living over at our house about a week.
2: You mean that gal that keeps her washed up on the piano?
3: Oh, she's a darling, Andy.
2: Well, she ain't bad. I've seen her at a distance, but that sister of hers would drive me crazy. No, Kingfish, I don't want to get married.
3: I'm going to break down and tell you the truth, Andy. I want to get that gal out of my house.
2: Well, hello, Shorty.
3: Now, come in, Shorty. How is
4: you? Oh, well, I'm a doggone. What's cooking? I didn't expect that you could be a higher fella.
3: Look here, Shorty. Me and Sapphire is having a lot of trouble with a rumor at our house, and I thought you might know some way of getting rid of rumors.
4: Well, the landlady where I live was trying to get rid of me. Her husband would come in my room 3 or 4 times during the night and beat me up and throw me down the stairs.
3: He would beat you up and throw you down the stairs 3 or 4 times a night?
4: One night he started at midnight and he beat me up every 30 minutes until daybreak.
3: Well, how could you stand it?
4: Well, I wasn't working and I could sleep late in the morning.
2: Well, listen, Shorty, the Kingfish wants to get rid of a rumor, but he can't beat her up.
4: But I'm living in a wonderful place now. But I got to get out. The Board of Health came around yesterday and said it's against the law for so many people to be living in one room.
3: How many people living in it, Shorty?
4: Only 7, Mother.
2: Well,
4: the Board of Health claims it was 9, but they was counting the 2 fellas that's living in the closet.
3: Oh, you can't count them. Shorty, you just give me a great idea. Now, listen, Andy, you ain't met the gal yet. Now, look here, Andy, you is going to be the health inspector. We is going over there, and you is going to tell her that the place is too small for 3 people to live, and she got to move out.
2: All right, I'll help you. I'll even spray myself with DDT so I'll smell official.
3: Yeah. Mr. Martin, shake hands with Inspector Brown of the Board of Health.
5: Oh, how do you do?
2: Pardon my white sterilized gloves.
3: Yeah, you see, the health department insists on sanitary introduction.
2: That's right. They don't want the taxpayers shaking hands with a germ.
3: The Board of Health sent Inspector Brown up here to look over the apartment.
5: Oh, is that so?
3: Tell me, Inspector, what do you think of the apartment?
2: Well, it's a very nice place, Mr. Stevens. Just the right size for a small couple.
3: A small couple, but there are 3 of us here, Inspector, counting her.
2: Oh, does you live here too, Miss Martin?
5: Yes, I'm rooming with Mr. and Mrs. Stevens.
2: Rooming here?
5: Mm-hmm.
2: Miss Martin, that ain't good.
5: Why not?
2: You see, Miss Martin, an extra person breathing in a small apartment cuts down the oxygen in the room.
5: Oh.
2: And you being here all day uses most of it up, so there ain't none left for Mr. Stevens to breathe when he gets home.
5: always leave the window open.
2: That's even worse. That lets all the oxygen out, and again, nobody...
3: I saw about the whole thing, Miss Martin, but we can't fight the Board of Health. They're the ones that pass the sanity laws.
2: That's right. I ain't got nothing to do with that sanity stuff. Us inspectors has got to protect the people's health and try to keep them alive till we can overcome the crowded conditions in the cemeteries.
3: Excuse me, Inspector. You mean the cemeteries is overcrowded, too?
2: Oh, yeah. Living conditions there is even worse than it is in the city.
3: Really jammed up, huh?
2: Oh, sure. I understand that Woodlawn Park ain't got nothing left but standing room.
3: Yeah. Is that the bad situation all right? That's bad, ain't it?
2: Oh, yeah. I hear if things get any worse, they're going to do what the hotels is doing. Only let people stay there 5 days.
5: Well, my sister said...
3: Well, now, listen. I am sick and tired of hearing about that sister of yours.
2: It's too bad, Miss Martin, but this matter comes under the laws of the Board of Health, and I'll have to order you to move.
5: To move?
2: Yeah, I'm sorry, but there ain't nothing I can do about it. I is only an inspector.
5: I'm not going to do anything until I talk to my sister.
3: Yeah, well, this is an official order from the Board of Health. And for once, that big mouth sister of yours ain't going to be able to help you.
5: Well, I don't know why not. She goes with the chief inspector of the Harlem branch.
2: Chief Inspector of the Harlem branch. Ha, ha, ha. So long, Kingfish.
3: Well, now, Miss Martin, another thing that's more important than any of this, I just come from seeing my lawyer, and he tells me, according to the lease, I is allowed to raise your rent.
5: Raise my rent?
3: Yeah, so from now on, instead of paying $5 a week, you'll have to pay $10.
5: Oh, but Mr. Stevens, I can't afford to pay that much rent.
3: Well, then you'll have to make other arrangements.
5: But it'll take a little time to make other arrangements.
3: Oh, there's no rush. Take all the time you want. Take till 6 o'clock tonight. Go ahead. Sapphire, dear, I told Miss Martin that she had to make different arrangements.
6: Oh, that's wonderful, George. We have certainly learned our lesson about renting a room. Now we can be alone at last.
3: Yeah, I'll knock on the door and see if you're ready to leave. Pardon me for protruding here, but, yes, you done made arrangements about getting out?
5: Well, Mr. Stevens, my sister went out to find me a room. I'm waiting for her to come back right this minute because I just can't afford to pay $10 a week.
3: Yeah, well, she can find a lot of rooms in town.
5: That must be my sister now. Will you let her in?
3: Yeah, I'll get the door. How do you do?
6: None of your business.
3: I trust that you have solved your sister's rooming problem.
6: I certainly have. I was moving in with her to share the expenses. Oh.

0: You know, folks, the Kingfish is one person who never knows how things are going to turn out. But most folks want to know that things are going to turn out right before they start. Isn't that right, mister?
1: That's right, Amos. 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
0: Good night, folks.
2: See you next Tuesday.

0: Kingfish's wife, Sapphire, has come to the conclusion that her husband's association with Andy Brown is the main cause of him being such a shiftless loafer. And right now, she's telling the Kingfish about it.
1: George Stevens, I've made up my mind that I'm going to have a husband that dresses good, knows nice people, and has got a steady job.
2: Sapphire, you mean to say that you was going to leave me?
1: George, I know why you are no good bum. It's on account of your association with Andy Brown. Why don't you try to meet a nicer class of men?
2: Well, I ain't got the opportunity to meet them. They're all working. I don't do that.
1: Well, that Andy Brown is the cause of it all. What has he ever accomplished?
2: Well, yesterday he had a run of 13 balls in the side pocket without needing on the table.
1: Now, that's exactly what I mean. Andy's hanging around a pool table all day. Why don't he go to a cultured place like the public library?
2: They ain't got no pool table there. What?
1: All Andy thinks about is pool table. He ain't got no background.
2: Well, he got a rich uncle, honey, by the name of Sylvester, that's got a rubber plantation down in Brazil. He wrote a letter to his uncle Sylvester last week.
1: Listen, George Stevens, we ain't going to let Andy Brown ruin our married life. And I want you to do something about it.
2: Come in, Henry, come in.
3: Well, how's everything at the lodge today, Kingfish?
2: Well, everything's all right, Joe, but my wife really been jumping on me. She claimed that I got to break off my friendship with Andy on account of him being a lazy, good-for-nothing bum.
3: Well, my wife, Clara, told me the same thing.
2: Oh, is you going to break off with Andy?
3: No, no. Clara was talking about you, Kingfish.
2: Oh, my wife wants me to pick out better people to associate with.
3: Well, yes, it would be nice if you could pick out a man like, well, say our society leader, Mr. Torrance Del Washburn III.
2: Torrance Del Washburn III, yeah. Hey, tell me this, why does they call him the third?
3: His mother was married twice before.
2: Is he a successful man?
3: Oh, yes, indeed. And he's opened up a fix-it shop. But the last thing he fixed got him in a little trouble.
2: What was that?
3: A football game.
2: Yeah, he was. Well, Andy's a bum, all right.
3: Yeah.
2: Well, come in, Lightning.
3: Yes, how is you, Lightning? How is
4: Did y'all hear the good news about Miss Andy?
3: Well, no, I haven't, Lightning. What is it?
4: Well, he just got a telegram from his uncle Sylvester down in Brazil that owns a rubber plantation.
3: Rubber plantation?
4: Yeah, sir. And he wants Andy to come down there as his assistant and will pay him $200 a week.
2: Holy Moses.
3: Yes, that is news.
4: Miss Andy sure is happy. Well, so long, I'll quiz right on out.
3: Well, Kingfish, how do you like that? $200 a week. That's a real break for Andy.
2: Break? $200 a week sounds more like a compound fracture to me there.
3: Yes, indeed. Andy will be on the gravy train. Too bad that you can't hitch a ride on the caboose.
2: Yeah, you know, I think of that minute he said $200 a week there. Trouble is, my wife won't leave New York City, you see.
3: Andy going to Brazil. That's quite an expensive trip, too. The travel agent will make quite a hunk of money on that ticket.
2: Yeah, that is right. Them travel agents do. Say, speaking of the caboose, you know, I think I'd go into the travel agent business right now. Travel Anywhere, World Tours Incorporated.
5: Hello there, Kingfish.
2: Well, Andy, the only reason I dropped by is to tell you that I'm too busy to drop by today. I just formed a new company that arranges transportation all over the world, specializing in South America.
5: Yeah, well, that's a coincidence. I just got a wire from Uncle Sylvester. He asked me to come to Brazil to help him manage his rubber plantation.
2: Yes, that's so. You don't mean to tell me. Maybe I can help you with your transportation. I got a regular travel bureau that I run, and that only costs you about 10 or 15% extra there.
5: Well, I've been thinking this thing over since I got the telegram. I don't know if I want to go to Brazil, leave all my friends up here in New York. Might be too hot down there for me.
2: Well, truth of the matter, it was very cool, Andy. Brazil is noted for its wonderful humidity. On a cool night, you can take an easy chair there and just sit out on the tarantula there with cigars in your mouth, you know.
5: Well, Kingfish, I was talking to somebody about it, and they told me that sometimes it gets 103 in the shade down there.
2: Yeah, well, you ain't gonna be crazy enough to sit in the shade, though, will you? Now about your transportation, then. You got to get a passport to get out the country.
5: Yeah, well, I want to get on one that don't rock much, because I get seasick.
2: No, you're thinking of a transport. I'm talking about a passport, Anna. That's a little book with your picture on it tell you who you is.
5: Well, I know who I is.
2: Yeah, but, Anna, you got to have a passport.
5: Well, Well, I ain't got no passport for the country I was living in now.
2: Well, of course you don't, Andy. This here ain't a foreign country.
5: That's funny. I was talking to my Chinese laundryman, and he told me it was.
2: Now, wait a minute. Look here, look here. Take my word for it. You got to have a passport, and you got to have a picture. Now, why don't you go down to the police department and get that picture of you that got down there? You know, they got your record.
5: Yeah, that's the idea. Must I get the full face or the profile?
2: Oh, get the full face, but don't forget to snip the number off the back before you paste it on the thing.
5: And you say that your company takes care of all the transportation.
2: Oh, right? Yeah. Tell you everything to do, save your worries, save your trouble, save you all that stuff.
5: Say, somebody told me that I got to pass through customs. What is that?
2: Customs? Everybody passes through customs, Andy. It's a lovely trip. You'll enjoy it.
5: Yeah, well, tell me this. Where is customs?
2: Customs? You don't mean to tell me you don't know where it is.
5: No, I got no idea. Where.
2: Oh, it's about 60 miles from the Rock of Gibraltar. Called the Custom Islands, owned by Spain. Mm-hmm. Oh, you was here disparaging old Spanish customs. Are you?
5: Oh. Okay, Kingfish, this thing sounds pretty good to me. You arrange the whole trip.
2: Oh, great, Andy, I'll do that.
5: Tell me this, do I go direct to Brazil from New York?
2: Well, you might take a little side trip and have some fun on the way down. Maybe I can arrange for you to stop off for a few days at a place that you'll enjoy.
5: Is it any good?
2: Is it any good? Listen, Andy.
6: Managua, Nicaragua is a beautiful town. 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

0: in this new travel bureau here in Harlem and see the man about getting Andy Brown down to Brazil there. Say, Mooker, I'd like to get waited on.
1: Now, wait a minute. Don't come in here shooting off your mouth about being waited on. Busy as I am, you got to wait your turn. Take a number off the counter there.
0: All right, I'll take one. Number 65.
1: Now take a seat till we call you. Number 65.
0: I'd like to find out about the food traffic.
1: Yeah, glad to take care of you, my friend, because that's my business. Matter of fact, I'm right in the middle of arranging a round-the-world trip for a fella right now. He don't want to spend but $75.
0: Two around the world for $75. Can you work it out?
1: Oh, yeah. Of course he's going to have to do an awful lot of walking.
0: Yeah, I see what you mean.
1: Yeah, I got to get this ticket over to him right away, too. Excuse me, man, while I check this over with
0: you. Yeah, go ahead.
1: Check
0: this thing out there.
1: SS, Queen Elizabeth to England. Walking across Europe. Take Shanghai Express right into Shanghai, China. Now, let's see. 7,000 miles from home, and there's $1.85 left.
0: $1.85?
1: I sure hope he likes China.
0: Look here, Mercer, I ain't got much time. I won't arrange passage for a friend of mine.
1: Ah, certainly. I can handle it for you. Been all over the world myself. Where does he want to go?
0: Brazil.
1: Brazil? That name sounds familiar. Let me look at this big map here. Brazil.
0: It ought to be on there.
1: Mm-hmm. It ain't in Europe. Don't see it in Asia. Wait a minute. It's coming back to me now. Wait a minute. Let's get over here. Let's get over to Africa here. Yeah. No, it ain't there. What is this place here? Say, how about sending your friend to Australia instead?
0: No. He want to go to Brazil.
1: Well, we can't send him there if we can't find a place, can we? Talk sensible, man.
0: Can't you find a place on the thing?
1: Wait a minute. Here's a spot for your friend. Hawaiian Island. He can see them hoochie hula girls in their grass skirts.
0: No, he wants to go.
1: You know them gals over there wear long grass skirts in the winter, short grass skirts in the summer. And if he leaves now, he'll get over there just in time to see them rotating their crops.
0: Well, that would be worth seeing, all right, I guess. Don't you think that would be worth seeing?
1: Well, ain't it the truth?
0: Wait a minute, Mr. Here, Brazil, right down here in South America.
1: Is that where you found it? It must be that new clerk I got. He never puts the countries back where they belong.
0: Hey, well, now, look, Mr., I want to get the cheapest possible boat passage to Brazil.
1: Well, the cheapest is a cattle boat. Got one going down with 5,000 head on board. The boat ticket is $50.
0: Cattle boat, huh?
1: Yeah, and for a little extra money, I might fix it up so your friend can eat at the captain's table.
0: Yeah, well, maybe he ain't got to travel that high class.
1: Well, on a cattle boat, there's a wide spread between eating at the captain's table and the next accommodation.
0: What is the next eating accommodation?
1: A low trough.
0: Let me see here.

0: Now,
1: And if you'd like to send $10 more, I could get him on an extra fare cattle boat.
0: Extra fare? What's the advantage of that?
1: Well, there's two advantages. You get to travel with prize-winning cattle, and they put a bed in your stall.

0: Well, Brother Andy, I was back. I had to spend the whole $150 that you give me. Here's your ticket to Brazil. Oh, big ocean liner, Andy. Big ocean liner.
1: Yeah, let me see this ticket.
0: Oh, there you are. Look at that. About a lot of ticket there, ain't it? About a foot and a half long. Look at that.
1: Yeah, say here, passage for one on the SS Guernsey.
0: Oh, yeah, Andy, that's a double E prime boat, all right, boy. That's a good boat.
1: Well, it's funny I never heard of the SS Guernsey. Is I going to be a nice crowd on there?
0: Oh, yeah, there'll be mostly a Texas bunch. You get along. Hey, you're going to like the boat, Andy.
1: Well, will I get a chance to talk to a lot of friends on the boat?
0: Oh, yeah, and evening you can sit out on the deck there and chew the cud with all the people there. Yeah.
1: Well, wait a minute. I don't know if I want to talk much at night like that. I want to get to bed early.
0: Yeah, well, Andy, I'll guarantee every night you'll be in the hay by 7. I knew that.
1: Hey, Kingfish, I know this is a kind of a silly question, but could this be a cattle boat I'm going on?
0: Well, there's a few cattle on board, but the finest boats on the ocean carry cattle on them. Cattle will travel on all boats. Even the Queen Elizabeth got a steerage on it. Oh, yeah.
1: Yeah, well, how many cows is on this boat?
0: Oh, well, the steerage on this boat handles about 5,000, small groups.
1: But how about getting me on a boat where they use people for steerage?
0: Oh, don't worry about steerage, Andy. With the wind blowing right, you'll never notice it, I tell you what. Oh, there's a lot of advantages in traveling on a cattle boat, Andy. Think of the amusement.
1: What kind of amusement?
0: Oh, there's a lot of deck sports. Lasso yourself a few steers, play pin the tail on the heifer, and all that stuff there.
1: Well, I guess the cattle boat's okay.
0: Oh, fine, Brother Andy. And I'll get all of our friends to come down to the dock when you leave and bid you Bon Holstein.
1: By the way, Kingfish, where'd I go to get on this boat?
0: Oh, just go down to Pier 52, Andy.
1: Which boat is it?
0: Well, I don't know exactly where it's standing, but you can't miss it. Just follow the flies. come in, Amos, come in.
1: How is you, pal?
0: Well, I just come over to talk to you.
1: Yeah.
0: Well, I'll leave you two boys alone. See you later. So long, boys.
1: So long. Well, I'm going to Brazil, Amos. Got my ticket and everything.
0: Yeah, I was over to the newspaper talking to Fred Wendell, and he told me that you're leaving. He wants to come over and interview you, Andy.
1: Oh, boy, that's great. Put my picture in the paper with a story, huh?
0: Oh, yeah. What kind of stuff are you going to tell him?
1: Well, I'll start off with my childhood, my school days. Ah, school days.
0: Hey, remember your school days?
1: Oh, that was one of the happiest weeks of my life.
0: Well, I'll tell Wendell to come on over here then for the interview, huh?
1: Yeah, tell him to bring a bunch of pencils with a lot of paper. I'll give him an interview like he ain't never seen before in his life.
0: Well, Andy, I hope you have a nice trip and arrive in Brazil nice and healthy, boy.
1: Healthy? Amos, by the time I get off that boat, I'll be homogenized.
0: That's right.
1: Well, Fred Wendell, how is the newspaper business, Fred?
2: Well, great, Andy, great. My editor called me in the office there, told me to come over here and interview you and get some dope. Start doping me, boy. Start doping me, that's all.
1: Well, Fred, I'm going to Brazil. You think I'll like it down
2: oh,
1: there?
2: Oh, you will love it down there, Andy. You will love that country. Oh, yeah, wonderful.
1: You know?
2: Oh, Brazil is a very picturesque country, Andy. It's got beautiful mountains, lovely lakes, gorgeous beaches, and breathtaking valleys. And the scenery is nice, too. Yeah, but you won't get much sleep down there, Andy.
1: How come I won't get much sleep?
2: Well, Andy, ain't you here? There's an awful lot of coffee in Brazil. I's a killer, ain't I?
1: Well, how about this interview that I asked?
2: Well, you know, Andy, Brazil is noted for its exports to this country. We get most of our coffee from there and most of our Carmen Miranda. Ha ha, there I go again.
1: Well, now, how about the interview?
2: Look, I'll tell you what I do. Are you going to take a boat going down there? You will love the boat ride. Ocean all the way, Andy, and it's a wonderful way of traveling. You know, traveling on a boat has a certain air about it.
1: Yeah, well, this boat I'm going on has got that all
2: right. Yeah, about that, yeah.
1: Now, to the interview. When I was very young...
2: Well, now, I think I got enough from you now, Andy. I got enough from you.
1: Wait a minute. I ain't told you nothing yet. Don't you need some facts?
2: Facts? No, Andy. I'm a newspaper man. When I write news, facts get them away. Get them away.
1: By the way, Fred, when I get down there, what'll I do about learning the language?
2: Well, now, all they speak down there is Portuguese, Andy. All they speak is Portuguese. You got to get somebody to teach you. Now, as soon as you land down there, Andy, I'll give you a tip. Grab yourself a Portuguese and he'll learn you, son.

0: Mama done told me when I was in knee pain. My mama done told me,
1: said she,
0: son,
1: a woman with sweet talk can give you the big eye. But when the sweet talking's done,
0: a woman with two faces,
2: so right, brother,
0: or worry something who leave you to sing the blues.
1: The blues in the night.
0: Right.
1: Now the rains are falling here, the train are calling, ooh-wee.
0: My mama done told me,
1: hear that lonesome whistle blowing across the trestle, ooh-wee.
2: Yep, my mama done told me,
0: ah-hoo-wee, da-hoo-wee. Oh, clickety-clacker echoing back the blues.
1: The blues in the night.

0: LaGuardia. See you about some legal matters here.
1: Hal, Bob, come in.
0: Yeah, well, tell me this. As you're going out, I see a note there on your desk, say, back at 4 o'clock.
1: No, that's my appointment with the chiropractor. He's coming over at 4 to work on my back.
0: Oh, yeah. Now, listen, LaGuardia, let's sit down and get down to this legal advice here. Now, here's the story. Another fella got a telegram from his uncle to come to Brazil for a big job, and I want that job.
1: Well, why don't you take his ticket and go down now?
0: Well, if I've done that, is there any possible way I can get in any trouble?
1: Oh, sure. There must be some way. I'll find it.
0: No, look here. I done decided to talk him out of going. Now, could he do anything to me?
1: Well, he could call the Coast Guard and start extradition proceedings.
0: Extradition proceedings, what's that?
1: I don't know exactly, but it's somewhere where they find out where you're going to be and check up on where you ain't, and then they pick you up where you is and bring you back to where you was.
0: Yeah. Tell me this, can they do that, Stonewall?
1: Oh, yeah. Now, I remember one case I had. I went with the police up to Canada to bring back a man.
0: Yeah, did you get him?
1: Oh, yeah. I brought him all the way back to New York. He fought and fought all the way. But I got him there. And boy, was he mad.
0: The man was mad, huh?
1: Yeah, I'll say he was. I had the wrong man.
0: Oh, yeah. Well, Stonewall, look here. I just been thinking here. The only thing for me to do in my case is to unsell the fella on going to Brazil. Now, if I run into any trouble on the thing, I'll call you.
1: Well, you better call me early, see, because I got to go see a man about taking him in as a partner in my law office.
0: Oh, a partner. That's a good idea.
1: Yeah, he's a good man. Really. He cashed a check for $2,500 and bought a half interest in my law business.
0: $2,500.
1: Yeah, now I got to go to court and watch him in action.
0: Oh, yeah. Tell me this. Has he got a case in court?
1: Yeah, forgery case. I'm suing him for signing my name to that check.
2: Come in, Kingfish. I'm getting all ready for my big trip to Brazil.
0: Well, now, wait a minute, Anna. There are still a few little details that ain't been took care of yet before anybody leaves for a dangerous country.
2: What kind of details?
0: Well, now, before you can leave, Andy, you got to get your inoculation shots. I'd say you'd be ready for surgery at 9 o'clock in the morning.
2: Surgery?
0: Oh, nothing to worry about. You might get over it. You just gotta go to the hospital and let the doctors give you them inoculations with them hypochondriac needles, you know what I mean?
2: Well, wait a minute here. I don't want nobody jabbing me with no needles. Them needles hurt.
0: No, Andy. When they plunges that needle in the arm, you don't even feel it.
2: The needle?
0: No, your arm. Oh,
2: well, what is I got to have all these shots for?
0: Well, Andy, you was traveling with pure-bred blooded cattle, and they ain't taking no chances.
2: Yeah, I don't want to mess up the cattle. But these shots you talking about has got me scared.
0: Yeah, well, you got to have them, Andy, going to Brazil. That's the law. The law reads that you got to have tetanus shots, typhoid, yellow fever, and the worst of all, of course, is the jaundice shot.
2: Now, where do they shoot you for that?
0: Usually in the left jaundice. That's where...
2: Oh, no, that's where I fooled them. I had my jaundices cut out when I was a kid.
0: Oh, I did.
2: But I was going anyway, and I'm going to go home and pack up my stuff and catch the boat tonight.
0: Yeah, well, I'll tell you what you do, Andy. Give me your boat ticket, and I'll go over to see my doctor. Give me the ticket now. That's it.
2: Okay.
0: I'll have my doctor stamp it for you, so you won't have to take the shot.
2: Yeah, that's the stuff. Do that for me. There he is. There's the ticket. See you after a while. So long.
0: Well, it didn't work. $200 a week. That's big dough. I was going to take that job myself. I was doing this land as good. I'm going down and get on that boat. South America, open up them golden gates. Well, now, calm down, Ann. It ain't no use for you getting mad and all excited.
2: Oh, of all the dirty, low-down, double-crossing crooks, that Kingfish is the lowest. He done took my steamship ticket, and last night he went down and got on the boat himself.
0: Oh, hello there, Sapphire.
3: Where's my husband at? He didn't come home last night, and he left a note saying that he was going away to make his fortune and that he'd send for me later.
2: Yeah, that no-good chiseler took my ticket and left for Brazil because he knows that I got a wire from my Uncle Sylvester offering me a job down there, $200 a week.
3: Good heavens!
2: What's the matter?
3: I want wanted to fix things so George wouldn't hang around with you no more. And I'm the one that sent you that wire and signed it Uncle Sylvester.
1: Oh.

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0: the Kingfish's wife, Sapphire, has been working hard all winter, and she feels that she's in desperate need of a vacation. At the moment, she's telling her husband, the Kingfish, in no uncertain terms.
1: I want to go away on a vacation like other people do.
2: Yeah, well, why is he yelling about a vacation all of a sudden, honey?
1: Because I'm tired. I want to get away. I'd like to take a boat where I won't have nothing to do.
2: Okay, sweetheart, if that's what you want.
1: You mean it, George?
2: Yeah, I'll meet you in Central Park at 4 o'clock, and I'll even do the ruins.
1: We've been married for 22 years, and only one time did you come to me and suggest that we go on a little trip.
2: Yeah, that was a nice trip, too.
1: Yeah, but everybody goes on a honeymoon. I never will forget that trip. That was the hardest trip we ever made.
2: Now, what you talking about? You was at the finest hotel in Niagara Falls for a whole month.
1: Yes, and I was the only bride there working as a chambermaid.
2: Now, Fire, I'm going to tell you something. I can't afford to take you on another vacation.
1: Well, what I want to know is what's happened to that money that I put in the sugar bowl every week so we could get out of town this summer.
2: Well, I had to dip in it so we could stay in town this winter. That's all.
1: George, I'm telling you that I insist on getting a vacation, and you better do something about it.
2: Well, all right, honey. If that's the way you feel, I'll do my part.
1: Now, that's more like it.
2: I'll write to the hotel in Niagara Falls and see if they can use you again this year.

0: I tell you, Henry, my wife really hopping on me about going away on a vacation.
1: Yes, vacation talk is up in the air right now. And unfortunately, the vacation prices is in the same place.
0: Yeah, I don't know what to do about it.
1: Well, we ain't decided. But I know last year I couldn't get away, but Mrs. Van Porter went to Saratoga Springs to take the bath.
0: The bath, huh? Mm-hmm. What's the matter? Was your plumbing out of order?
1: No, no, Kingfish. These is mineral baths.
0: Oh, minerals.
1: Yes, you know, doctors recommend that your minerals need bathing every often or so often.
0: I don't know where Sapphire wants to go, but she's been nagging my head off. Tell me this, Henry. What do other people in the society crowd do about vacation?
1: Well, the Worthington Peabodys will go away this summer because their winter motoring trip to Florida didn't work out too good.
0: Oh, didn't, huh?
1: No, they couldn't agree on a car. She's very social, you know, and wanted a Cadillac. But he insisted on a Lincoln.
0: Well, what happened?
1: They stood on the highway for 5 hours and nothing went by but Fords and Chevrolets.
0: They were going to hitchhike, huh?
1: Yeah. But after their experience in getting to Florida, Mr. and Mrs. Peabody say that they'll never do it again.
0: Why not?
1: They claim a very low class of people is driving automobiles.
0: Yeah, the automobile club ought to do something about it or it's going to kill hitchhiking, all right. I wish I knew some way of raising some money to take my wife Sapphire on a vacation.
1: Well, Kingfish, why couldn't you raise some money by selling that automobile of yours?
0: Well, that car of mine's a pretty bad wreck right now.
1: Yes, but you know Andy has got a new girl. He ought to be a pretty good prospect for your car, Kingfish.
0: Yeah, that ain't a bad idea. Andy is a good prospect. Yeah, I could sell him this car, and that'd give me enough money to go away on a vacation. See you later, Henry. I'm going prospecting. Well, congratulations, Andy. I hear you got a new girl.
2: Yeah, and I'm crazy about her, too, Kingfish. I even like her mama.
0: Mm-hmm.
2: Oh, this gal is really sweet.
0: Yeah, what kind of a car do you take out riding in, Andy?
2: I ain't got a car, Kingfish.
0: No car?
2: No.
0: You mean that this is a pedestrian courtship? Andy, everybody that's courting a gal needs an automobile.
2: Yeah, maybe you're right. I think I'll go out and look for an automobile.
0: Well, all you got to do is look straight ahead right out there at the curb to ask your sister I'm going to sell them a car.
2: Well, I wouldn't want to buy a car like yours, though, Kingfish.
0: Hey, well, what's wrong with it? Come on, step outside and look the thing over.
2: All right.
0: I just had it fixed up.
2: You did?
0: Oh, yeah, the door on the driver's side now has got a handle on it. And the two front fenders are tied on with solid copper wire. Oh, yeah. Hey, Dash, here, look over there.
2: What make car is that?
0: Well, it's got Chevrolet wheels, Pontiac radiator, got Oldsmobile fenders, Buick springs, and a Cadillac hubcap. You was here at General Motors, ain't you?
2: Yeah.
0: Well, this takes in the whole corporation.
2: let me open the door here and look inside.
0: Yeah, go ahead, open the door. Nice tune in it.
2: The thing I want to hear is the motor. Start it up once.
0: You want to hear the motor, huh? You sure of that, huh?
2: Yeah, that's the main thing. Go ahead, start it up.
0: Okay, let me get down here, sit down here in this thing. Here we go. Cheap gas.
2: Listen, Kingfish, that motor sounds bad, you know it?
0: Well, I think a speck of carbon got in the cylinder head somewhere there. Maybe a fly brought it in, you know, they fly around with it.
2: Listen, start that thing up again. I want to hear that again.
0: Hear it again. All right, I'll start it. Here we go.

0: automatic cutoff. Come on, let's get on back in the office and cut the thing in.
1: Okay. What you want for it?
0: Well, now, tell you what, I'm going to give him a rock-bottom price here right off the bat. Now, $75, and that's a steal. Now, it'd be great for you and your gal. Now, here's the bill of sale and also a guarantee with my signature on it. And when my signature's on anything, it is good as gold.
1: Yeah.
0: Now, here, I'll sign the thing right here now.
1: Yeah.
0: Now, here's all the papers. Here's the keys to the car. Now, give me the money.
1: All right. Sold. Here you is, King.
0: Oh, thank you. Hey, wait a minute. This ain't money.
1: No, but like you say, it's good as gold. It's that I owe you for $75 with your signatures you gave me 3 years ago. So long, Kingfish.
0: Well, how you like that? Paying me with one of my no-good IOUs. That's dishonest. George Kingfish Stevens speaking.
2: George, this is Sapphire. I got some good news.
0: Oh, what's that, honey?
2: A friend of mine that belongs to my club just called me up and told me she had a cottage up in Canada, and she ain't going to use it this summer, and we can have it all to ourselves.
0: Oh, that's wonderful.
2: So we ain't got to worry about our vacation no more, honey. In fact, we can leave right away. You see, we can drive up in the automobile.
0: The automobile. Oh, yeah, yeah, the automobile. Yeah, yeah. I'll tell you, honey, I'll speak to you later about the automobile. I'll build it right now, honey. Goodbye. Oh, me. Oh. Well, it ain't no use letting a lot of tears start running down my cheeks here. I got to look on the bright side of this. And there's one thing certain.
3: You can't see the sun.

0: Shorty, how is you?
1: Well, I've been doggone for that. I'm surprised. I didn't expect. Hi, Kingsley.
0: Shorty, I believe I'll sit down in your barber chair here and have a shave and a haircut.
1: I refuse to give a haircut today, Kingsley, but I'll give you a shave.
0: Yeah, well, why will you shave me and not give me a haircut?
1: I'm too nervous to hold a pair of scissors.
0: Shorty, I come here to tell you that me and my wife has been invited by a friend of hers to take a cottage up in Canada for a vacation.
1: Canada? I went down to the depot last summer to buy a ticket for Canada.
0: Yeah, well, where was you going?
1: I was going to Saskatchewan. That's where I didn't go.
0: Tell me this then, Shorty. You ain't never been to Canada, huh?
1: Oh, yeah. Years ago, I used to make my living up there trapping.
0: Was you a good trapper?
1: Oh, I was the fastest trapper in Canada. The very fastest.
0: Jonah?
1: Oh, yeah. One day, I went out into the woods. I set the trap. I covered it up very careful. I stayed real quiet. And in 5 seconds, the trap snapped.
0: Yeah, what'd you catch?
1: My foot.
0: Listen, Shorty, me and my wife is invited up to Canada, but I done sold my car to Andy, and I know you bought a new car this year. I'll give you $10, no questions asked, if you'll give up your car for 2 weeks.
1: Give me the $10.
0: There you is. Where is it?
1: At the auto loan company. There's $200 due on it.
2: Well, hello there, Andy. I hear you bought the Kingfisher's automobile. You must be in pretty good financial standing.
3: Well, since I got that car, I've certainly been on my feet.
2: The car don't run good? The Kingfish told me it had puncture-proof tires.
3: I'll say they're puncture-proof. He had sand in them. I can tell time by the right front tire.
2: How you do that, son?
3: It's got a hole in it that works like an hourglass. Takes 2 hours and 20 minutes to run out. Yeah.
2: You'll take your new gal out riding a lot, won't you?
3: Oh, yeah. As soon as I got the car this morning, I took her out in the country. We parked, and then when I wanted to start the car, there I was, stuck.
2: Oh, did you run out of gas?
3: No, I run out of sand.
2: Well, you take your gal out riding, you ought to never leave the beach, son.
3: Yes, sir.
2: Well, Andy, old boy. Well, hello there, Kingfish.
3: Come in, Kingfish.
0: Well, hello there, boys. Andy, I want to talk confidential to you.
2: Yeah. Well, there goes a big deal. I'll see you all later. So long.
3: Hey, wait a minute, Amos. Wait a minute. Do me a favor, will you?
2: What's that, Andy?
3: I got to pump up the spare tire. Stop by the building supply company and get me a bucket of sand, will you?
2: Okay.
3: Say, Kingfish, what you out chiseling now?
0: Brother Andy, when something nice happens to me and my wife, I want to share it. And you was the first one to think of. Me and my wife has been invited up to Canada by one of her friends, She's going to turn her cottage over to us.
3: Well, why did you think of me?
0: Well, I thought you might drive me and my wife up there. We'll make room for you in your car, and then you can tour around Canada. And while we is there, you tour all over to Canada and pick us up on the way back.
3: Yeah, but what'll I do in Canada?
0: What will you do in Canada?
3: Yeah.
0: One of the greatest hunting places in the United States is up in Canada. Yeah, well, that's a hunter's paradise.
3: I ain't even got no gun.
0: Well, I'll lend you my bow and arrow. That's much safer.
3: It is?
0: Hey, you ain't never heard nobody getting killed with unloaded bow and arrow, is you?
3: No, well, I'd like to go up there and shoot myself a covey of mooses.
0: This is the right time, all right. The moose season just opened up last week.
3: Yeah, maybe I could get some antlers.
0: Yeah, you're in luck again. The antler season opens up tomorrow.
3: Tell me this, Kingfish. What kind of equipment I need to hunt moose?
0: Well, you ain't got to have no trouble there, Andy. You just take a moose horn along with you.
3: Okay, I'll take it. But will the moose know how to blow it?
0: Oh, sure he will.
3: Is it any duck hunting up
0: there? Oh, plenty of duck hunting. The country is loaded with duck blinds.
3: What's them?
0: Well, that's where you hide from the ducks.
3: Well, what you want to hide from them? You got a gun and they ain't. How about fishing?
0: Oh, the fish streams up there is really loaded. In fact, a friend of mine was standing on the bank, putting a salmon egg on a hook. A trout jumped up to the water and bit him on the hand. He got a big scar on his hand where the trout bit him.
3: No fool.
0: Oh, yeah.
2: Yeah.
3: You know, I'd like to catch one of them big stuffed fish on a board so I could hang it right on my wall.
0: Well, I tell you, you spear them, you see. The nice part of it is if you miss the fish, you hit the board, you see. That's... or you're bound to bring something back every time.
3: No, Kingfish, I was just thinking it ain't going to work. I would be willing to drive you up there, but I know my gals want to leave town, and I ain't going without her. We done made agreement. We're going to stick together.
0: Well, now, listen, Annie, you owe it to me and my wife to take us up there as long as you got my automobile.
3: Nothing doing.
0: Well, now, wait a minute. You got it with my no-good IOU, and I'm going to call up and make an appointment with my lawyer and see what I can do.
3: Go ahead. I'm leaving. That big bum took me.
4: Well, hello there, brother Andy. How is you?
3: Well, Fred Gwindell, what you doing in this neighborhood?
4: Well, just been across the street getting a haircut. Andy got the hair right here in my pocket. Got it right here in my pocket.
3: Got your hair in your pocket?
4: Yes, Andy, I'm a newspaper man. Always saves my clipping. Ha ha, ain't I, dog?
3: Congratulate me, Gwindell. I just bought an automobile.
4: Automobile's a dangerous thing, Andy. Dangerous thing. A few years ago, I was hit by an automobile, broke both my legs. Two legs broken.
3: What'd you do?
4: Well, I took the owner of the automobile in the court, and I sued him up one side and down the other. He testified, and then they called on me, but I lost the case.
3: How come you lost it?
4: Didn't have a leg to stand on, ain't I, killer?
3: Well, the Kingfish wants me to drive him up to Canada.
4: Oh, Canada's a beautiful place up there. You will love that country, Andy. Oh, that fur trapping up there is really something. Boy, that fur country up there is loaded with expensive fur.
3: Loaded, huh?
4: Oh, expensive fur is so plentiful up there, Andy, that even the silver foxes wear mink. Shut your mouth, Wendell, and get out of here. So long, Andy.
5: Oh, April showers may come your way.

0: there, LaGuardia. How's my lawyer?
1: Oh, come here, Kingfish. I just got back a minute ago.
0: Where was you?
1: I was down at the Columbia University. They had a reunion today at the Columbia Law School, class of 28.
0: Oh, that's nice.
1: Yeah, wonderful luncheon. Boy, am I full. Then after lunch, they were going to have a lot of speeches, see, about the old alma mater, see, but I left.
0: Why?
1: Yeah, I didn't go to Columbia.
0: Well, you know, I know a lawyer in this town that went to a certain university, and now he's just bored. They won't let him go into court.
1: Well, I graduated in law from a correspondence school. They won't even let me go in the post office.
0: Has you been busy today?
1: I was in court all morning defending my client.
0: Yeah, what was the charge against him?
1: He was arrested for playing Drop the Handkerchief.
0: Drop the Handkerchief?
1: Yeah, the handkerchief dropped off his face and the cop recognized it.
0: Yeah, I bet there's a lot of crime going on at that. Is the electric chair thing busy?
1: Busy? Oh, man, they had to put an electric davenport.
0: Let's get out of business here. Now, look here. I sold Andy my automobile, and he paid me with one of my old IOUs that was 3 years old.
1: 3 years old?
0: Yeah. Now, that's just a question. Is the IOU good that long? You know anything about the statute of limitations?
1: The statute of limitations. Is that the one with the fella on the horse?
0: Oh, no, no. I'm talking about an IOU.
1: Ain't they paid for that statute yet?
0: Now listen, this morning my wife phoned me that a friend of hers invited us up to Canada to take their cottage. Now Andy won't drive up there because he's in love with a gal, and he won't leave unless she goes with him, and she don't want to leave New York.
1: Oh, well, play on her feelings, Bud. Tell her that Andy's a sick man. He ain't got but a short time to live. See that? He ought to go away for his health, and then if she loves him, she'll go away with him.
0: Yeah, you got an idea there. I'll make believe Andy has only got 3 months to live. I'll go in the gal's house first as Andy's doctor and then have Andy come in a little later. So long, LaGuardia.
1: Wait. Now, I'll walk out with you. See, I got to go home and put on my tuxedo. I'm going out tonight.
0: Oh, where are you going?
1: They're having a buffet supper tonight at Columbia after the speeches is over.
0: Oh, yeah, I see. Good afternoon. I'm Dr. John Smith, Ph.D., D.D.T., and all them things. Yeah?
2: Dr. Smith, what can I do for you?
0: Well, I happen to be the personal physician for Andrew Brown. And knowing that you have been associated with him in a romance way, I wanted you to be the first to know.
2: Oh, is there anything wrong with Mr. Brown, Doctor?
0: Well, Mr. Brown ain't in the best of health. In fact, 3 months from now, he'll be the late Mr. Brown.
2: The late Mr. Brown? Doctor, are you sure?
0: I'm positive. I never misses on my diagnosis.
2: But Andy seems so healthy.
0: Yeah, but don't let that fool you, miss. Good health can't help a man when he's dead.
2: But, Doctor, have you called in specialists?
0: Well, I ain't got them, miss. I happen to be a specialist in the field of patients that ain't got long to live. I've got some of the shortest case histories in the medical profession.
2: I never heard of that type of specialist.
0: Oh, well, that's something new in the business. With patients living only a few months, it gives us doctors the longest summer vacation. You see what I mean?
2: Oh, excuse me, Doctor. I'll get it.
3: Hello, Josephine, honey.
2: Andy, darling, your doctor's here and he told me everything.
0: Yes, Mr. Brown, I consider it my duty as a doctor to tell her the whole truth.
3: Well, Josephine, now that you know that I got exactly 3 months to live, don't make no plans for the 28th of July.
0: Yeah, don't make no plans for the 29th either. He might linger a day extra. I can't always think about that.
2: This sad news. What's wrong with him anyway, Doc?
0: Well, Mr. Brown is suffering from a very rare malady. a thing called hereditary hydrophobia.
2: Hereditary hydrophobia?
0: Yes, Mr. Brown inherited the hydrophobia from his father and the hereditary from his mama.
3: Yeah, Yeah, Mama had the worst case I ever seen.
2: Oh, good heavens, Doctor, do you think there's any chance of me getting anything from Andy?
0: Well, there might be. He ain't made out his will yet. I don't know what he wants to do.
3: Yes, Josephine, I...
0: Mr. Brown, I don't like that. That sounds like you was a little ahead of schedule there. That's a June cough you got, and it ain't even May yet, you know.
2: Is it really that serious, Doctor?
0: Yeah, well, he's got exactly 3 months.
3: Doc, just when you figure on me going?
0: Well, I figure, Mr. Brown, that you was due to depart on Monday, July the 28th at 8 p.m. That's Eastern Standard Time, of course. Yeah.
2: Oh, Doctor, what can I do to save him?
0: Well, there's only one thing that might help him. If he could get away from the automobile fumes of New York and inhale the fresh carbon monoxide of a place like Canada, the trip might save him.
2: Well, if that cure is hereditary hydrophobia, I'll cooperate 100%. Doctor, you can depend on me.
0: Thank you.
4: I'm glad you're home, George. I've been waiting all day.
0: Well, hello, Sapphire, darling. Well, everything is all set to drive up to Canada.
4: I'm already packed, and here's all your stuff laid out.
0: Oh, yeah, I'll put it there.
4: I'll get it. Hello. Oh, hello there. Oh, I'm fine. What's that? Really? Don't know. Oh, that's too bad. Oh, sure, I understand. All right, goodbye.
0: What's the trouble?
4: We ain't going to that little cottage in Canada because there ain't enough room for us.
0: Why not?
4: The woman that invited us up has got a daughter that's in love with a fella, and they're taking him up there to cure his hereditary hydrophobia.
0: Oh.

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0: 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Tonight's titles were Kingfish Sells Andy a Trailer, The Kingfish Takes in a Border, Kingfish's Travel Bureau, and Sapphire Wants a Vacation. This set of shows aired on the evenings of March 25th, April 8th, 22nd, and 29th, 1947. Tune in next Sunday evening, same time, same place, for another set of thrilling and awesome comedy shows, here on Audio Theater. This is your hostess, Zoe, saying thanks for listening. Until then, have a good one.
1: 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Stay tuned next time for another thrilling episode. Until then, I bid you farewell.

0: Good evening, this is your host, Peter. 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Tonight's show's titles are as follows. Priory School, Greek Interpreter, Murder in the Waxworks, Missing Leonard da Vinci, The Missing Dancer, The Cardboard Box, and Adventure of the Superfluous Pearl. These shows' air dates were July the 2nd, 23, 30, August the 6th, 20, 27, 1943, and May the 22nd, 1944. Now, sit back and relax, as Sherlock Holmes brings you tonight's feature momentarily. Enjoy this evening's presentation.
1: I'm sorry, gentlemen. Pardon my weakness. I can hear you on the right.
2: Right. Now, if you'll give that back, Dr. Watson is going to get you a seven and eight in your picture.
1: Yes. Good idea. I like it.
2: Oh.
1: Yes, sir. I thought I'd been over with my breakfast. I apologize, gentlemen, for my weakness, but I was at my wit's end. Mr. Holmes gives me further than ever the next
3: one. Mr. Holmes, where is the egg?
1: Mr. Holmes, we're at the egg.
2: What do I think it might be worth our while to return to the north of England, the Dr. Huxtable? And how's that? Will you kindly tell us what has happened and when and how and why you come 3 days after the event?
1: Mm-hmm.
2: Let's go to your chambers today. Go up to my humble services.
1: Oh. Well, to begin with, gentlemen, I'm Dr. Thorneycroft Huxtable, founder and headmaster of the Priory School for Young Gentlemen.
4: Huxtable, you have grammar?
1: Yes,
4: you see. Small words. Yeah, I've studied over that book, but I'm not sure.
1: The trial was, without exception, the most exclusive school in England. But I felt my school had reached its zenith when, 3 weeks ago, the Duke of Holland sent Mr. James Wilder, the secretary, with the communication of Lord Saltire, a 10 years of age, whose only son and heir was about to be committed to my charge.
2: When did the boy arrive?
1: On May 1st. He was a charming youth. It may be inexplicable to say so, Mr. Holmes, but I gather he'd not been entirely happy at home.
2: And why not?
1: It's an open secret that the Duke and his wife have separated by mutual consent. The Duchess taking up her residence in the south of France.
2: So why not his mother?
1: Exactly. His sympathies are known to have been strongly on her side. However, he seemed to brighten up once he felt at home with us. And in a fortnight, he was absolutely happy. And when was he last seen? The night of May the 13th. Last Monday night, that is. At 7 o'clock on Tuesday morning, his bed had been slept in. He dressed himself fully in his sleeping jacket and grey trousers.
2: Any kind of trouble?
1: No. Besides anything of that nature, he aroused daughter. One of the boys in the next room was a very light sleeper.
2: So no one entered his room. How did he get out?
1: Not through the other room. Daughter would have heard him. There was a stout ivy plant leading to the ground outside his window. It was the only possible exit.
2: Has anyone else looking from your establishment?
1: Yes. One of the masters, a man named Heidegger. He'd come to me with the best references. A silent and morose fellow, never very popular.
2: What was his lot?
1: On the second floor or so, the other end of the building.
2: The person the same way as Lord Saltire?
1: Yes.
2: What was the condition of Heidegger's lot?
1: His good head been swept in, but he went away only partly dressed. His shirt and socks were left lying on the floor.
2: Mm-hmm.
1: And then his bicycle was missing from the shed.
2: Ah, must have been a bidding.
1: What have you done about this affair? It's a great deal. You see, his ghost was extremely anxious to avoid all public scandal.
2: I see. And one more question. Did anyone call the Stever boy the day before he disappeared?
1: No. Did he receive any letters? No, no. It was one from his father. Have you ever received a letter from his son?
2: No.
1: Never.
4: Now, Mr. Holmes, I never see that child dying, huh?
2: Who did the boy that carried off about a fortnight?
5: Oh, the two old hands like Watson and myself, they get a hint of it.

0: Ah, nothing like the cold, bracing air of the sea country to give you an appetite, eh, Huxley?
1: Well, I'm glad you find it so, Dr. Watson. If myself, I don't believe I shall be able to enjoy a mouthful till that boy's found.
2: I'm afraid you must wait till morning to start our investigation, Dr. Huxley. If it was an ordinance map of this neighborhood, Dr. Watson and I might begin to acquaint ourselves with the surrounding country.
1: Have one right here.
2: Good.
1: Here we are. This dark square is the primary school. And here's the main road. That's the school in the south, northeast, and west.
2: The only road for miles, I think. The boy in the mouth that went by road, it must have been by this road.
1: By a singular unhappy chance, Mr. Holmes, we were able to ascertain that they did not pass along the road.
2: Oh, how so?
1: At this point, right here, when I tracked you resting, the constable was on duty for 5 or 6. He's positive that neither man nor boy passed his way.
2: Now, that block is there. And in the opposite direction?
1: Over here, at an inn, Red Bull. The landlady was ill. They put the inn on the look for the doctor all night. They're sure no one else passed by.
2: Excellent.
0: The bicycle. The master may now made an escape on a bicycle.
2: Quite. To continue our reasoning. If our fugitives didn't go by road, they must have cut across country to the north or south of the school.
0: Now, repeat, the bicycle.
2: Exactly.
0: A country to the south, I assume, is divided into small fields with stone walls between them.
2: Well, I said the bicycle is impossible. But, here at the north, lies a great rolling moor extending for several miles. And at the other side of this wilderness lies Holderness Castle. A good sight distance. Doesn't need a high road. The moon was full, remember. Dr. Huxtable, are there any paths on that moor?
1: Yes, several. And they're well worn.
2: Good. And it's to the north that our search is lying.
1: Come in. Come in. Oh, what is it, Sam? Oh, I would say, show me.
3: Yes, sir.
2: One that brings us straight out to this night.
1: Oh, good evening, Your Grace. Good evening, Mr. Wilder. Delighted to see you. I want you to meet...
4: Dr. Huxtable, Your Grace has just learned that you brought Mr. Sherlock Holmes here to conduct this chamber.
1: Mrs. Huxtable,
4: Your Grace is by no means convinced that the police had to. Furthermore, it's against His Grace's orders that you bring in an outsider. He wishes to avoid any impossible strength.
2: In other words, His Grace thinks more of his own good name than he does of the safety of his son.
4: Why, how dare you, sir? Huxtable, I demand that you send this fellow back to London by the next train.
2: Surely, Mr. Wilder, not the next. You propose to spend a few pleasant days upon your moors. Whether we have to shelter at this roof or the village inn is a matter of small moments.
4: My dear Wilder, perhaps we have been a trifle hasty.
1: Since you've come this year,
4: surely you don't want...
1: Holmes, I want to find that boy of mine. If there's anything I can do...
2: There is. You can answer a few questions for me, please.
1: Very good.
5: Thank you. Do you think the Duchess had anything to do with this matter?
1: No.
5: No, we haven't always agreed, Mr. Holmes, but I'm sure she wouldn't stoop to such a thing.
1: Mm.
5: And the only other explanation is that the child has been kidnapped for the purpose of letting ransom. Have you had any demands of that sort?
1: No, Mr. Holmes, not so far.
5: Mm. How about that letter? The one your son received from you on the day of his disappearance. Was there anything in it to unsettle him?
1: No, Mr. Holmes.
5: Did you post it yourself?
1: Mr. Holmes, His Grace is not in the habit of posting his own letter.
5: I thought not.
1: Yes, but surely all this is somewhat irrelevant.

Threatened to keep the boy from me until I meet his turn. If I turn him over to the

0: Well, you wouldn't dare. I'd drag the name of Holderness in the muck. I'd
1: write it. For the love of heaven, don't.
0: Mr. Holmes, after all, this is a matter between Wilder and myself. And I was you just withdraw from the case.
1: You horrible.
0: Oh, you mean the reward? Well, I'll make out the check. I'll raise it to $12,000.
2: No, Your Grace, I represent justice. Furthermore, I'm not going to leave that boy at the mercy of this murderer. Another minute.
1: Murderer? What do you mean?
2: We just found the dead body of Heidegger. His head was beaten in.
1: Heartless. What is this? You didn't tell me. Oh, that settles it. I can't shield you any longer. Good heavens. A murderer.
0: I didn't mean to. He caught up to us. He grabbed the horse's mane. I had to beat him off. The boy screamed. He caught us the second time. I had to do it. Let me go, will you? I'll pay anything. I'll make him pay.
1: No, it's over. Can't be mistaken. The truth is, I'll take him away.
0: No, don't touch me. I won't go to prison. I won't.
1: Look out, Holmes. He's got a gun.
0: Drop that.
1: He shot himself. Oh, James. James, say something.
0: Oh, stop the blood. Somebody call a doctor.
3: It's too late, you man. My friend is dead.
1: Dead? No, it's impossible. James.
2: Perhaps it's for the best, Your Grace. You'd have died on the gallows in any event. And this way, you needn't fear that your secretary will ruin your reputation.
1: But you don't understand. You don't understand. He wasn't only my secretary. He was my son.

0: son.
1: Yes, Mr. Bevan?
0: His son.
1: A child of an unfortunate land. He's his youth. It seems that the young man had surmised the secret and held it over the Duke's head. He hated the legitimate heir, which we're not going to. It's lucky the boy escaped with his life.
2: But the cataracts, Doctor, I don't understand those.
1: Quite simple, Mr. Bevan. Holmes discovered in the Holderness collection of old armor and curios a set of horse shoes, the shape below, with a cloven foot of iron. It belonged to some of the marauding barons of Holderness in the Middle Ages. They were covered with a thin film of recent mud. His Grace presented them to us. Holmes almost said that they were the second most interesting memento of our trip up north.
2: The second? Well, that was the first.
1: That check was £5,000.
2: About Griffney, gentlemen.
1: We both were, Mr. Bevan. We had to be in those days.
2: And now, ladies and gentlemen, before Dr. Watson tells us what's up.
3: My grandmother, with the sister of family, a famous French artist. Art in the body that to get the most peculiar form.
1: How does that prove your particular ability as a writer?
3: Because my peculiar facility for deduction is possessed to me in greater degree by my brother, Mycroft.
1: Brother? Tell me your brother?
3: I dear Watson, you needn't look so flabbergasted. It's quite normal. Many brothers in my people have brothers.
1: Is he your junior?
3: Yes, my senior.
1: Yes, but if his talent is so remarkable, why haven't we had an occasion to meet him?
3: If the art of the detective began and ended in reason from an armchair, Mycroft would be the greatest detective that ever lived. He's no ambition and no energy. Rather be considered wrong and take the trouble to prove his own solution.
1: How much he do for living?
3: All his books. He has an extraordinary faculty for figures. Year in, year out, he never takes any exercise. He lodges in town now. And when he isn't there, he can be found across the street in the Diogenes Club.
1: Diogenes Club?
3: Yeah, a curious organization. A club of misanthropes. No member is permitted to take the slightest notice of any other. No talking is allowed, except in the stranger's room. Mycroft was one of its founders.
1: Sounds like an intriguing fellow, this brother of yours.
3: Like to drop around and see him? We can probably find him at this club of his.
1: I'd like to. You know, I have a massive curiosity. Where's my hat?
3: That's
1: a
3: home.
1: The place is more like a tomb than a club.
3: What? Not so loud. One
1: hand's
3: thrown out.
1: Ah,
3: here comes
1: Mycroft
3: now.
1: You're almost as fat as you are still.
4: Sir Holmes, what's the matter now?
3: Oh, Mycroft. I believe you've met my friend, Dr. Watson.
1: How do you do, sir?
4: Sit down, Dr. Watson. Sit down. Now, Holmes, what's the object of your visit?
3: Well, my dear fellow, I've just been telling Dr. Watson about your remarkable powers of deduction. He was so impressed, I brought him around to see you perform.
4: Well, that is really just a hobby with me, Dr. Watson.
5: Can you take those two men coming down the hall, Holmes?
3: You mean the Philip Marker and the other?
5: Precisely. What do you think of the other, Dr. Watson?
1: A small doctor, his head pushed back and several packages under his arm.
6: Well, he looks like a knight.
3: Well, he comes soldierly, my coach.
5: Obviously, Holmes, and very recently discharged.
3: Goes in India.
5: And an officer.
3: Well, not your real Nancy.
5: And a widower.
3: But with a child.
5: Children, my dear Holmes, children.
1: I'm out of a depth, sir.
3: Obviously, my dear Watson. Nevertheless, it's not hard to see that a man in the red bearing expression of authority is someone to be given as a soldier, an officer rather than a private. And is not long from India.
5: For his recent discharge is evident from the fact that he's still wearing his ammunition boots.
3: He's in the camel astride, and he's worn his hat on one side. He's a light of skin on one side of his brow. His weight is against the inner snapper. He's in the artillery.
1: Of course, I see that.
5: His complete mourning shows he's lost someone very dear. He's doing his own shopping, so it's probably his wife. He's been buying things for children, a rattle, though one is very young. The picture book shows that the second is older child.
1: I'm beginning to believe that Holmes has got right in
4: this. All this is child's play, my dear Dr. Watson. By the way, Sherlock, I have a real problem for you. One after your own heart. Seeing Mr. Moore reminded me of it.
3: Mailers? I think I've heard you speak of him before. He's a Greek interpreter, isn't he?
4: Greek and other Oriental languages. He's a Greek by birth. I wanted to tell you a remarkable experience he had night before last. If I can only catch his eye. Ah, yes. Here he comes.
3: Interesting little fellow. Quite a nerd, I should say.
4: Good evening, Mailer. Good evening.
3: Good evening, my
4: girl. This is Dr. Watson and my brother, Sherlock Holmes.
5: Detective? I'm delighted to meet you. Delighted.
4: He's very anxious to hear the story of the adventure you had the other night.
5: I'm so glad to tell it. The poor man with the sticking plaster on his face. I am so lazy in my mind. The base, so you may not believe a word I say. I'm sure you want to understand.
3: Well, I'm all attention, Mr. Mailer.
5: I mean, perfectly, you know. It seems he has headings and simple exchange hours for no attention. He will get themselves in getting up, so I'm not surprised when at 10 o'clock Monday night, Mr. Mortimer comes to me. He was in no habit of dealing. It was a great gentleman who was come to see him on business, 2,000 years ago. He can speak nothing but Greek. This ceremony speaks only English.
4: It's very evident.
5: When you come out on Oxford Street, I become suspicious. I think there's a roundabout way to get him.
4: I can't prevent upon you to stay, so I have to slip a little implement can. A bludgeon is a man, a bludgeon quite an efficient persuader, I assure you. <laughs> Don't rest. I look intent to the police. <laughs> You're doing now. I am counting the windows, the cattle chilly, don't you think? Finish. I've covered the poker. I regret it's necessary to cut off your view. <laughs> Since I have no intention of letting you know where you're going, it might be very inconvenient. Do you find me again? This is an attraction. Do you realize what you're doing is quite illegal? Oh, come now, not quite bad at all that. I'd say somewhat to the liberty, eh, Mr. Mayland? <laughs> But I only get up to you, one thing I warn you, however, do as I say. No one knows where you are, remember, and whether you're in my carriage or in my house, you're equally in my power. You will receive $5 with my sparkling if you speak to anyone about this, anyone at all. May God have mercy upon your soul. Oh, there we are. Not Kensington, perhaps, but this is my house nonetheless. You will get out first. Don't try to bolt. Remember, I'm stronger than you are. One false move and I will behang your brain. Now then. Stand to the right of the door, if you please. That's it. I'll unlock it for you. Now, walk into the house. There. That's better. You look surprised, Mr. Millis. You didn't expect to find I had such a rich-looking house, eh?
5: No, it's a very handsome place, imitation kind.
4: My dear fellow, you have a delightful sense of humor. If you'll come this way into the library, we'll find my Greek guest in here. Now, 1 moment, I'll have a word. There. Hello, good evening, my friend. Been enjoying yourself, eh?
5: But you put it in. Yes, Brown. In his face. In his mouth. In his ears, a cover of the sticking plaster.
4: A good disguise, eh? You'd never recognize him if you should see him again. Also, this way he can get into no trouble because he cannot speak and cannot hear.
5: But this is brutal.
4: Don't waste your sympathy on him. It is his power to end this predicament of his. And, as I said before, he's Greek and understands no English. You will ask him a few questions for me and tell me his answers. So you can see who he is? Well, no, my friend. I have a better way. Here are two slates. You may carry on your conversation in writing. Wait, I'll loosen his right hand. There. You quite ready?
5: Quite.
4: Question number one. Ask him if he's prepared to sign the papers. What did he say?
5: Never.
4: On no condition? Yes?
5: Only if I see my sister married to a great grace whom I know from,
4: the fool. Say the property can never be yours.
5: The reply is, you will never think it.
4: Say you are not doing her any service.
5: Let me hear her say so.
4: Ask him if he realizes the penalty of his stubbornness.
5: He cares nothing for him, so idiot, I'll fix him out.
0: I thought I heard you come down.
4: Sophie, what are you doing down here? I thought I told you to stay upstairs. Can't you stand with me?
0: You look so queer. It's right to me. Who is that you're hiding behind?
4: No one.
0: But there is someone.
4: Well, or shall I kill him before...
5: I think I'll try to get away from there. I'm so glad when Mr. Latimer helped me take him away in the carriage. I even forgot to ask for my 5 sovereigns.
4: Quite an oversight for a thrifty weak gentleman, eh, Mavis?
5: Quite as I have tried to pray the poor fellow. Let me only hear you haunt me. Tell me what has happened to him by this time.
7: No, you knew the name of the week. Not a minute ago.
5: His name? No, I have asked Mr. Horace.
7: How did you find out?
5: I added questions of my own. I was acting the interrogations of my host. Short questions. I dared not make them too long for fear I should be suspected.
7: Donatello, what did you discover?
5: Not much. We learned that Anderson had a request. He is a great name, Cartidis, from Athens. And he's been in this country only 3 weeks.
7: Excellent, my dear fellow, excellent. Did you take any steps?
5: Here.
7: What's this?
5: A marked copy of the Daily Mail. Read it.
7: Uh-huh. Anybody supplying information as to the whereabouts of Paul or Sophie Cartidis from Athens will be rewarded. My courage, Mr. Mayor.
5: It was all known business. So far, no answer. But pardon me, the whole porter is beckoning to me. I gather there is someone to see me. You will take up the case, Mr. Holmes.
7: Certainly. And in the meantime, Mr. Mayor, I should be on my guard if I were you. Mr. Latimer has doubtless seen these advertisements and knows that you betrayed him.
5: Thank you. I should be most careful.
7: Good evening. Good evening. Curious case, eh, Watson? What do you make of it?
6: Well, very obvious to me is the Greek girl has been carried off by the scoundrel Latimer.
7: Carried off from where?
6: No, Athens, perhaps.
7: Impossible. Mother spoke only Greek, Latimer spoke only English. The lady spoke both languages.
6: Different?
7: She lived in England some little time, but Latimer had never been to Greece.
6: Well, perhaps she was on a visit to England, and Miss Latimer persuaded her to run away with it.
7: Much more probable. Mother hears this alertness and comes over to Greece in fear. Falls into the hands of Latimer, who uses violence in order to make him sign some papers, giving him the girl's fortune.
6: Blackguard, how are we going to find where Latimer's house is?
7: We shall try to trace down the girl. Our only fear is some sudden act of violence on Latimer's part. If he gives us time, we will get him.
5: Beg pardon, sir.
7: What is it, Parson?
5: A note for you, sir, from the Daily Mail. We said to let you know at once if one came.
6: A very good, Parson. Give it to me.
5: In answer to your advertisement, a woman calling herself Sophie Cortides has been living for the past 2 weeks at the Myrtles beckoning.
7: Excellent.
5: Parsons, will you tell Mr. Mayless that we've had an answer to his advertisement?
7: Mr. Mayless has gone out, sir, about 15 minutes ago. A gentleman called for him in a carriage. Mr. Mayless didn't seem really too glad to see him. Turned quite white, he did. But the gentleman said something to him, just as I couldn't hear. And off they went together.
5: What was the gentleman like?
7: A tall young man, I should say, sir.
5: And he giggled.
7: It's Latimer. This is serious. Ellis has been terrorized into going with him for a second time.
5: Hurry, Watson.
7: We must reach the Myrtles before it's too late.

0: what the
1: deal and all that.
0: Wait here, Cabby, will you? If we're not back in half an hour, go to the police.
2: Very good, thanks.
0: Come on, Watson. Follow me up the driveway.
1: Why are you striking match?
0: Oh, confound it. Red is thrown. We're too late.
1: What makes you think so?
0: Station hack. Heavily loaded with luggage that's just passed out in the last 15 minutes.
1: No? How do you know?
0: Look at the wheel tracks. The ones going up to the house are quite clearly marked, but the outward bound ones are much deeper due to the weight of the luggage. Oh, well. Here's the house. Have you your revolver handy?
1: Yes, certainly have.
0: Good.
1: The room sounds rather empty, doesn't it?
0: I suspected as much.
1: What are you going to do?
0: Break in the window. I try to get inside. Follow me, Watson. Look out for the glass.
1: Oh, dear. I bought machines.
0: Look out for the glass. Stand still till I find a light. Ah, here's a candle. The wax is too warm. Yes, that's better.
1: And this is still the library. The kit for the container is locked up. I've seen the sound of it.
0: It was made of a cup of coffee. One cup. That's curious. Ah, as I thought. Smell it, Watson. You've been joked.
1: What? I said, is this animal poisoning?
0: I think it was probably meant to be there.
1: She mentioned? There is no sense of glass.
0: Hi, Watson. Move up. Move on that candle. I'll get it on. You see coming from over there. Quick, Watson.
1: Sit.
0: Yes. The gas is coming out from under the door.
1: It's locked.
0: Bring it in. Cut it, old man. We'll get you out. Come on, Watson. One, two.
1: Why, the place is filling with gas.
0: Still in that one. You value your life, Watson. Don't bring that candle so close. Put it outside on the floor. Quick. Put your breath. You've got to smash a window. That's better. Now then, lay him on the floor. He seems to be still conscious. Got a bad gas on his body. That animal must have given him a nasty blow. Slip that gag that's tied around his mouth.
1: Poor Titus. He's in there.
0: I'll keep you there.
1: I'll get him home.
0: I'll open the window. Yeah, that's better.
1: This thing can come to be sick.
0: I didn't wonder.
3: I've got him. Silly on.
0: Oh, hello, boy. Yeah. Everyone is counting. Now, what's that?
1: You can see what the matter is, Bond. I've got my hands full here.
0: Come here, goody thing. Oh, I'm coming through the window. Look out. Hello, my good fellow. The cabby, eh? What's up?
4: The gentleman is...
0: You met him?
4: I don't know who he is, but I was taking him to the station. Him and his baggage. When I came to Wandsworth Common, I got down to fix one of them trunks that had got loose. And I happened to look in the cab, and there he is, covered with blood, with a knife stuck to his heart.
0: Hmm. Let's have a look at him.
4: All right, young.
0: Yes. He's a bit gory. Nice, efficient-looking stilettos you have, too.
4: She?
0: Well, I mean, who it was. By the way, who's this woman in the cab?
4: I was, sir. That's the funny part of it. Natural.
0: No, but the cab thing?
4: Nothing at all, except his ankle. But he particularly was about it, too. He didn't have it tied on the back with the rest of the trunks and all.
0: Yes. Unusually large. I'm going to let him inside. Hello. Come on.
4: Oh, it's empty, sir. That's funny. There was like two of you when I put him in the cab.
0: Yes, quite empty. Except for this.
4: Yes, sir. That's just an hairpin.
0: Quite. A lady's hairpin.
5: Yes, the performance.
0: That's what he put on. Interesting. Is the boy who's running the cab?
4: Well, sir, there was a sort of a note pinned to his chest, it was. It's funny writing. I couldn't make it. I didn't tell you it, sir.
0: Let me see, sir.
4: Here you are, sir. Please read to me.
0: Yes. Yes, I, rather imagine it would be Greek to anybody. Look here, Dr. Watson. You're not going to leave us up in the air like that. You might at least tell us what the note said.
1: It would be a Greek word for revenge.
0: And, of course, it was Sophie Cardenas who killed Lannister. I imagine he was carrying her off in the hamper and she got out and stabbed him.
1: Well, yeah, there couldn't say what that was. He never found her. Possibly because Lannister forgot to tell the police that there was such a person. Certainly, he never mentioned her name.
0: Dr. Watson will return in a few moments to give us a hint. And now, here's Dr. Watson. Well, what about next week's story, Doctor?
1: Well, next week I'm going to tell you a story that I didn't even ever heard before.
0: Mm-hmm.
1: It concerns Sherlock Holmes' most famous antagonist, Professor Moriarty. And an attempted murder in Norman Tuesday.
0: The waxworks?
1: Yes, with the balloons. And the chamber of horrors.
0: Well, thank you, Dr. Watson. Ladies and gentlemen, you've been listening to a Sherlock Holmes adventure, adapted from Sir Arthur Conan's own story as a Greek interpreter, and dramatized by Edith Meiser.
6: The
2: right up against him. And what a curious case it was, too. The climax occurred in the Chamber of Horrors at Madame Tussaud's.
5: Madame Tussaud's. Isn't that the famous London waxworks where they have images of all the important people living?
2: Well, some of them living and most of them are dead. Very old institution. The collection began at the time of the French Revolution when so many famous people were being sent to the guillotine. The original Tussaud, I forget whether it's a he or a she, conceived the bright idea of making wax replicas of the illustrious heads as they were severed from their equally illustrious shoulders. And that's the way of the collection began.
5: Nice, gruesome little nest egg, eh, Dr. Watson?
2: Yes, indeed. Well, a bleak March day was just drawing to its close. I was sitting beside our fireplace in Baker Street, sniffing appreciatively the odors of an approaching supper which was being prepared below stairs by our very devoted landlady, Mrs. Hudson. Holmes had been gone since before daybreak. I was beginning to be a trifle worried about Holmes. It seemed to me he'd been looking even paler and even more emaciated than usual, and his nerves were decidedly on edge. Just the day before, when Sarah, Mrs. Hudson's cat, unexpectedly pushed the door open and walked in the hope of sharing, shall we say, our breakfast kippers, he jumped completely across the room. Yes, as I was saying, I was not easy in my mind about Holmes. In fact, I was just cogitating how I could persuade him to take a holiday. And the gentleman himself rushed into the room, his shirt front torn open, and a nasty bruise over his left eye. Holmes, what's happened to you? I didn't hear the front door slam.
6: For very good reason, that I didn't use the front door.
2: No?
6: No. I came over the rooftops.
2: Oh, being athletic again. I thought from that black eye that you might have been in a fight.
6: I have been fighting, my dear Watson. That's why I took to the roof. It interests you to know that this house is completely surrounded by the most awe-inspiring collection of bullies and roughs in London. And they're not above using bludgeons, as I found to my discomfort. Into the black eye.
2: What, did you mean one of those ruffians attacked you?
6: One? Watson, I had at least three of them on my back at one juncture. Yes. Thank heavens I had the foresight to learn jiu-jitsu at one time in my career.
2: Why all this excitement? Who are these thugs?
6: They're Professor Moriarty's prized collection of rowdies.
2: Professor Moriarty? You've been getting in his way again. He doesn't intend to let you get out of this house, eh?
6: Not a country, my dear Watson. He didn't want me to get into the house.
2: Not get into your own house, in heaven name, why?
6: Because I have a rendezvous here with a certain lady. A lady you're very much interested in.
2: Sure, it's much simpler to prevent the lady's arrival than yours.
6: On the country, my dear fellow. She will arrive with an escort of Scotland Yard's finest, and with good reason. The lady is, Maggie Harewood.
2: Maggie Harewood? The murderess?
6: Yeah, there's always been, considerable doubt in my mind as to whether she deserved that title.
2: Surely you remember the case, Holmes? A truly gruesome and brutal crime it was. She was discovered beside the dead body of her husband, the hammer with which she killed him still in her hand.
6: Moreover, the room was still smelled of chloroform. The lady herself claimed she didn't remember committing the crime.
2: And naturally she said that.
6: I wonder.
2: But Holmes had proved in the trial. She'd been losing heavily at cards and she didn't dare tell her husband. But she'd murdered him to get his insurance, which I understand is unusually large.
6: And a singularly unintelligent job she made of it, bashing in his head with a hammer. No, my dear Watson. It won't last. Even the government had some doubts on the matter. That's why her sentence was commuted to life imprisonment.
2: How obvious. Of course she was guilty.
6: Really, Watson? Then perhaps you can explain why Dr. Harewood allowed her to kick him over the head with a hammer. She's a rather small woman, you know. Any ordinary man could have held her off without difficulty.
2: She's asleep. And
6: his
2: evening
6: clothes. And the features were quite unrecognizable. In fact, I have a strong suspicion that dead body was not Dr. Harewood at all.
2: It's possible.
6: Moreover, I hope to be able to prove that the man is still alive.
2: Perfectly beastly trick to play on the poor woman.
6: Beastly. And at the same time, diabolically clever. With all the earmarks of a crime planned by our friend, Professor Moriarty.
2: Moriarty? Why?
6: I don't know why, but I suspect that Maggie Harewood stumbled across some knowledge of his activities.
7: And there, you know, in the early days of his career. Before he was quite so well protected. Moreover, I have a strong suspicion that Dr. Harewood's insurance money eventually found its way into Professor Moriarty's coffers. I can't prove it, mind you, but I'm practically certain that's the case.
2: Look here, Holmes, what are you going to do?
7: Two things. Find Dr. Harewood, I believe he's still alive, and find out what Maggie Harewood knows that made it necessary to remove her.
2: How do you know that she knows anything?
7: You don't suppose Moriarty's having you watched because he thinks I need company, do you? No, she knows something that Professor Moriarty has determined I shall not discover. Got him worried, Watson. Oh, confound it. What's keeping those men from Scotland Yard? They were due 15 minutes ago. Ah, there's the start now. Well, I wish he'd learn to ring that bell like a human being.
8: Mr. Holmes.
7: What's the matter? What's happened? Where's the woman?
8: She's gone. Disappeared.
7: What do you mean, disappeared?
8: Hey, well, We would bring you in a prison van under every guard, and you told us. Although why you wanted so many men, I don't understand. She's a slight little thing. Any one of us could have managed
7: her. Oh, great Scotless Todd! Didn't you understand I wanted seven men not to prevent her from getting away, but to protect her? And now she's gone.
8: Well, yes, she did get away, and she had plenty of protection while she was doing it.
7: What do you mean?
8: Well, we were just coming into London when we struck an icy stretch of road. Ice as smooth as glass.
7: Yes, yes, of course.
8: Down went both horses, first thing.
7: Yes, naturally.
8: Well, Dryson had a bad time getting them on their feet again, so I took four of the boys and went forward to help him, leaving Peters and Mapes to guard the Airwood woman.
7: When you got the horses up on their feet and got back to the van, Peters and Mapes were bound and gagged and the woman was gone.
8: Why, you might have been there yourself, Holmes. Well, it seems Peters and Mapes were standing there beside this Airwood woman, and Peters was just giving Mapes a light for his pipe when a voice out of the darkness says, "Put up your hands and be quick about it."
7: And of course they obeyed.
8: Well, what else could they do? And then some more men steps out of the dark and binds and gags them. Then this first fellow goes up to the woman and says, "Come along, Maggie. This is your chance." And she said, "Oh, it's you. And when?"
7: Do you think she recognized him, Lestrade?
8: She certainly won't.
7: Lord, look here, Lestrade. You better find that woman. You better comb the city for her. If she's not here and alive by this time tomorrow, I'll hold Scotland Yard personally responsible for her murder.
1: Come, yourself. You've been stuck in your hair up in the woods. Maggie Harold is perfectly safe at all probability. She's with someone she knows, you remember?
7: That's just it, Watson. That's just it. Confound it. Why can't Scotland Yard find her? We've been at it almost 16 hours now, and every minute lessens our chances of finding her alive.
1: Yes, yes, but of course they'll find her. They're scouring in the nook and corner of the underworld. After all, no one can make the woman invisible.
7: Why not? Her husband disappeared into thin air, didn't he? Now we have two people missing instead of one, and by heaven, I'm going to find them both. It's the last thing I do.
1: Well, at least my aunt is moving his guards around this house. That's something.
8: Yes, confound him. He feels confident that I'm no longer a menace to his safety. That's what annoys me.
1: Here's a wounded vanity.
8: Vanity behind. Ah! What's that moving behind the sofa?
1: She's had some cat, Mother. She thinks she's talking to mice.
8: Well, she doesn't have to do us talking here, does she? Reminds me too much of Scotland Yard.
1: No, how?
8: She never manages to catch anything. Oh, get her out of here. Get her out of here once. Get her out before the last bite, sir.
1: Oh, I do. Yes, sir? Nice to see you. Ah, that's right. There's a good girl, sir.
7: But don't forget your revolver.
1: That is that. Very well.
8: In the pocket it goes.
1: I'm ready. Come on, Holmes. Bring out your rat. Steady, Holmes. Steady. Need to move the run down, sir.
7: Oh, stop slugging.
8: Cab's right.
7: Huh. How convenient. The cab back here out there.
1: Well, I'll try to take it. Surely you don't intend to walk as far as the docks.
7: No, Watson, but it's safer in our position not to take the first vehicle that presents itself. We'll pick up one in Oxford Street.
1: Holmes, you're becoming as suspicious as... Great Scott! That brick, it fell from the roof, dropping. It very nearly hit you, Holmes.
7: Right. And walk so close to the buildings, Watson.
1: But that brick, I tell you, that just becoming a very nasty accident.
7: There's nothing accidental about that brick.
1: Huh?
7: There's a little token from our friend, Professor Moriarty. Quite flattering, Watson. Quite flattering.
1: I must say, Holmes, I don't follow.
7: He still believes we're endangering his safety, eh? Just look up it. Watson, look out that dam. Careening down the street.
1: Horses are running wild.
7: Quick! They're heading front. Get that doorway.
1: He just said, keep away from the building.
7: Start to quick, quick!
1: Horse. That was in a large wooden crate that fellows have had past. It just missed your shoulders.
7: Yes. Another little compliment.
1: That crate, Holmes. The end's broken up. Look. There are the boots. The boots sticking out of the legs. There's a man in there.
8: Hurry up, old fellow. We must get him out. Here, give me a hand with these boards.
7: Ha, ha, ha. Ha, ha. Well, well, well.
1: What's the matter? Who is it?
8: Oh, dear, it's Disraeli.
1: Is that out of your mind?
8: Calm yourself, Watson. It's not the gentleman himself, but his image in wax. For Madame Tussaud, in all probability. Madame Tussaud. What connection has a band belonging to Moriarty got to do with Madame Tussaud's wax works? That's something to begin to, Watson.
1: We're not going to know what's after all.
8: No, I think we can spend a more instructive afternoon in the company of Madame Tussaud's wax figures.

0: Cannon Pincer. Tell me, what memory this place brings back anymore? I haven't been here since I was a youngster. Still a kid. Good old Tom Farm, just as he was when I came here in short trousers.
1: Here's Queen Victoria. Prince Albert, Gladstone, and here's his lady's card. But the gentleman himself is missing, as we have reason to know. I wonder why he was removed.
0: Yes, I wonder. You feel like I'll ask that guard, saying...
1: Very well.
0: As a guard, I wonder if you would tell me what's happened to old Dizzy, the figure that used to stand beside Gladstone.
1: Perhaps he's dead, Watson. Try speaking a little louder.
0: Yes, guard, could you tell me what's happened to Disraeli, eh? You know, Disraeli, the statesman.
1: It's
0: supposed.
1: At least as dead as a dummy.
0: Huh? You mean the wax figure? Extraordinary. Figure's amazing your life, like, you know. Even the way he stands.
1: Yes, it's a remarkable piece of work.
0: Yes, indeed it is. So good that a nursemaid he seems to be talking to. Everything complete. Down to the freckles on her nose. Her bonnet seems to be coming off her. Perhaps I'd better fix it.
2: I think it'll keep your hands to yourself, young.
1: Anyway, that's quite myself, man. Have you by any chance got a wax image of Maggie Harewood, the woman who beat her husband to death?
3: Oh, yes, sir, but she's downstairs in the Chamber of Horrors with the rest of the atrocities.
1: She hasn't by any chance been taken away for repair.
3: Oh, no, sir. Maggie's in very good condition.
1: I see. Thank you very much. Watson, what do you say? We go down and take a look at the lady's effigy?
0: No, doubt, Jeff. She's downright morbid.
1: Don't tell me that you haven't seen the Chamber of Horrors.
0: Certainly not.
1: Well, well, well. Come along downstairs now and take a look. Really rather instructive.
0: Horrors
1: is a long, one flanked complex. Behind those windows are reconstructed England's most famous murder scenes.
0: Well, what's so instructive about that?
1: The realization that the perpetrator of each and every crime has been brought to justice. I've helped to place the noose around Northern Wunderland's neck. Yes. Not at a pastime which doesn't pay any money.
0: Dark
1: as we go along. The chamber itself, except for the death scene's picture there, is in complete darkness.
0: You've got some idea.
1: Ah, yes, yes, here we are. We seem to have room to ourselves.
0: Except for those wax figures? Not quite the old scene.
1: Perhaps surely as they would have appeared if there had been sudden explosion in the place at the moment of the crime.
0: What's that?
1: Probably a ventilator.
0: Oh. You're
1: safe as you would be in Baker Street, Watson.
0: Oh, that's very good consolation. There it is again. I'm going back up.
1: Come on, Watson, come along. Take a look at the murders. That'll cheer you up. Yeah. Line the first window. That's the famous Charlie Peace, expert burglar confidence man. The murder was only a sideline with him.

0: That's Jack the Ripper.
1: Jack the Ripper. He looks like a vampire. Scoundrel, almost.
0: Yes. He's one of the most cold-blooded murderers England has ever known. And here, in the next window, that's what we've come to see. It's made of the hammer murder. The woman lying unconscious in the bed, the bloody hammer still in her hand, that's Maggie Harwood.
1: She's very lifelike, isn't it? It was almost amazing that you could see her, really.
0: The hammer. And the stolen out of her hand.
1: Let's get out of here.
0: Listen, Wax. It's a living hand. Quick, Watson, quick. Open the bedroom window. That isn't a wax for you.
1: Wax, come.
0: Maggie Harwood herself. No wonder Scotland Yard couldn't find her.
1: Well, what have they done to her?
0: Stand back. We'll soon find out.
2: What are you doing?
0: What
2: are you doing?
0: Oh, I beg your pardon, Mr. Dillon. Get an ambulance, Garvin. Is that right? Easy now, Watson.
1: Easy.
0: Look out for the glass on the floor. Don't touch yourself.
1: Yes, I'm all right, Holmes. Fine, sure. Yes, it is a woman. A living woman, or rather a woman who's barely alive. She's been doped, poisoned.
0: She can't die. She can't, Watson. Everything depends on her. Mrs. Harwood. Mrs. Harwood. Can't you hear me? It's me, Sherlock Holmes. I've come to help you.
3: No,
0: it isn't. It can't be. We've got to save you. We'll prove that your husband's still alive. We'll get you free.
3: Yes, he's alive. I've seen him.
0: See him? Where? Do you know what he's doing?
3: No. Oh, he's changed his name.
0: Changed his name? Yes, yes. Well, what is it now?
3: They call him Professor Moriarty.

0: his own wife. Well, no wonder Holmes thought he might know something about Moriarty.
1: Yes, Mr. Bolton, that's why he performed the something that he set out to do. He found the woman. The husband is still alive. Well, now that you've succeeded in creating such a gale in this room, I can't possibly read the morning paper. I hope you're satisfied.
2: This gentle little spring zephyr? Surely you don't object to that.
1: Spring zephyr? I strongly suspect that somebody next door is cooking cabbage.
2: You're right, Watson. Absolutely right.
1: Don't tell me that you're going to deprive us of that delicious smell.
2: Right again, Watson. Better the elusive essence of our own familiar Finn and Harry than the bold foreign odor of our neighbor's cabbage. Oh, by the way, speaking of the morning paper, I wish you'd just glance through the articles on the front page and see which of England's famous mouthpieces have been stolen during the night.
1: Holmes, you're roaming.
2: Not at all, my dear fellow. Our friend Moriarty has developed a new field of activity, relieving certain well-known English families of their inherited old masters.
1: What do you mean?
2: Paintings, my dear Watson, paintings. They can pick up from their frames, rolled up and secreted in a very small space. Yes? Moriarty, or rather his henchmen, have been specializing in this field for almost a month, and to date have acquired 11 famous paintings. The insurance companies are frantic. But, what does this morning's paper have to offer?
1: Just a minute. Give me time. I just hold it in hand. Let's have a look. Runaway horse in Piccadilly. Green Oakland's Bazaar. Engagement of Lady Dolores Drumfield to Prince Leonardo de Ronfolo announced. Well, the English daring burglary.
2: What?
1: Drumfield Leonardo da Vinci is stolen from library while guests take Mary in his ballroom.
2: But Drumfield da Vinci gone. Why, that's the greatest masterpiece in England.
1: No.
2: Of course not. It was never publicly displayed. I doubt if they've even allowed it to be photographed.
1: Why all the secrecy?
2: Well, it is a curious story, Watson. It's supposed to be the portrait of the first Earl of Drumfield's Italian wife and came with her from Italy at the time of the marriage. 4 years later, she ran away with a handsome son of Romany and joined a band of wandering gypsies. The Earl was rather annoyed, as you may well imagine. But he refrained from destroying her portrait because, even at that time, it was considered valuable. Several visitors to Drumfield Castle have managed to see the picture, but no one has ever dared to bring up the subject of Mona Banner, as the picture's called.
1: Not only romantic.
2: Yes, quite. So, she finally disappeared in the night, like the famous lady she portrayed.
1: Hey, look here, Holmes. You've been stolen painting. All of our well-known as an market for that sort of thing. Do buy them. I think Professor Moriarty disposed of them within his profit.
2: My dear Watson, that is not as difficult as you might imagine. There are several unscrupulous millionaires who give their eye teeth to have one of the great masterpieces in their possession. Yes, but very lucrative. However, I fancy our friend Moriarty is overstepping himself a bit this time. In fact, he's already made one misstep. Just one little misstep.
1: Huh?
2: Nothing for which I could lead him into a court of law. But it was more than he could well afford. It led me to a place of residence.
1: You mean that you were actually seen
2: him? Not face to face, Watson, but I had a glimpse of him as he got into his carriage the day before yesterday. I strongly suspect he saw me, too.
1: Well, what does he look like?
2: He's extremely tall and thin. His forehead domes out in a white curve, and his eyes are sunken deeply in his head. No hair on his face, no hair whatever. He's a beard, no eyebrows. And I suspect his head is bald, too, for he wears a wig. His shoulders are rounded from much study, and his face protrudes forward, and he's sort of a slowly oscillating from side to side in a curious reptilian fashion. He has no eyelids in the ordinary sense. But now and then his eyeballs are obscured like those of the snake. Yeah. How did you get in?
3: Dear man, I've been in possession of the key to your front door for some months now. I may add it's not the first time you've been in this room.
1: Oh, you sneaking, sniveling.
2: Watson, for heaven's sake. Stand back. Don't get between us.
3: You know, Holmes, it's a dangerous habit to send your loaded firearms in the pocket of one's dressing gown.
2: Very well. I shall bring it out into the open where you can see it.
3: Mr. Holmes, you have been expected.
2: Now, Professor Moriarty, I can spare you 2 minutes. If you have anything to say.
3: All that I have to say has already crossed your mind.
2: Then my answer has probably crossed yours.
3: you stand fast.
2: Absolutely.
3: Now, let me see. I noticed you first crossed my path on the 4th of January in this town.
2: Yes, sir, but he's doing the basket.
3: On the 23rd, you incommoded me. By the middle of February, I was seriously inconvenienced by you. By the end of March, I may say I was even hampered.
2: Ah, yes. The waxworks affair.
3: Exactly. And now, in the middle of May, I find you actually trailing me out. Well, it almost amounts to persecution.
2: Yes. I hope you've noticed that.
3: A few moments at this rate, and I might even be in danger of losing my liberty. The situation is, of course, becoming quite impossible.
2: Indeed. Have you any suggestion to make?
3: You must drop it, Mr. Holmes. Dear me, really must, you know.
2: Oh, come now, Professor Moriarty.
3: My dear Mr. Holmes, I'm quite sure that a man of your intelligence will see there can be but one outcome to this affair. You must withdraw. I urge you to withdraw.
2: Very considerate of you, I'm sure.
3: You stand loving me in my way, in the way of my entire organization, the full extent of it, you with your gentleness of the nook to the other. You must have the silence to home, or be trodden underfoot.
2: I'm afraid that in the pleasure of this conversation, I'm neglecting my other business. 2 minutes was up 30 seconds ago.
3: Don't be hasty, Mr. Holmes. I'll give you until tomorrow to think it over.
2: Very good of you. But I'm quite prepared to give you my answer now. Oh, what means to go that is, will you?
1: No, John. Yes? Thank you very much. It's a telegram for you, Holmes.
2: No? Give it about.
1: Hello? Well, Jones. Roy.
2: What's it say?
1: I can't wait till I get my spectrum.
2: Here we are.
1: Grumfield's Da Vinci insured with us for £10,000. We are relying on you to find it. Lloyd.
3: You are not going to take the case, Mr. Holmes.
2: And why not?
3: Because it isn't safe.
2: Watson, take a message to Lloyd.
1: Thank you.
2: Delighted to accept the commission. We'll go down to Drumfield Castle this afternoon. Signed, Sherlock Holmes. There. I think that will serve to answer both you, Professor Moriarty, and Lloyd.
3: It does that indeed. But I promise you, you'll never succeed, Mr. Holmes. I say your days are numbered. Still, if by some freak of destiny you should be responsible for my destruction, rest assured that I shall do as much to you.
2: You pay me several compliments, Professor Moriarty. Let me pay you one in return. I will say that if I were assured of your destruction, I would gladly, in the interests of public safety, place my own.
3: I can promise you the one, Mr. Holmes. But not the other. Good day.
2: How did you happen to come into this room and discover the picture was missing? I thought it was never open during festivities.
4: Well, that's it, Mr. Holmes, with all the entertainment goes on down on the wing opposite. That's where the ballroom is.
2: Who came in here?
4: It was like this. I was coming down this here hall with a tray full of cakes in the air. The maids went, dear, the braces broke loose.
1: You were very embarrassing.
4: Yes, sir. So I pops in here to fix it. The first thing I see is that empty spot on that there wall where she used to hang. Mona's on it, I mean, sir. Well, it don't look right to me. So I runs quick to the window, and there I see that ladder propped up against the windowsill like it is now.
2: Mm-hmm.
4: And the gig driving away like the devil itself was after over that long hill.
2: Yes, we don't
4: So then I let out a yell that would wake up the dead.
2: Yes.
4: And they all come running in here.
2: Yes, and come out everything with fingerprints. So if this criminal didn't get any, they're no good to any of
1: them. Didn't anyone try to overtake the man on the gig?
4: Oh, that they did. But the minute you come to the forest, there's so many cars.
2: Well,
4: I get lost sometimes, and I don't stick to the main road, you see, sir. They found the frame mill lying at the bottom of the mill pond.
2: Yes.
4: Goodness, see, all gold and big as a table.
2: Yes.
4: But the picture wasn't in it.
2: Cut out,
4: Yes, sir. At least that's what they tell me. Now, of course,
2: Was this window shut or open when you came into the room?
4: Why, it was shut, sir. They all shut it at the master's orders. He's very strict.
2: I wonder if the burglar knew about that. Or if he was just naturally
1: confused. Your friend is childish. It's possible that you can make the windows open or shut.
2: Hopkins, did anyone go out and look at the ladder from the outside?
4: Oh, no, sir. You see, it was raining like a flood. Only the young gentleman who went after the gig.
2: Yes.
4: And what, sir, they didn't know.
2: Yes, then that line of footprints down there in the drying mud must have been made by the criminal himself.
1: I don't see any footprints, sir.
2: There's rather shaky indentations to the light, Watson. Mm. I think the rain has pretty thoroughly destroyed them.
4: That's pretty.
2: Yes, all we can see is that there are two lines of footprints.
4: One made from the sea.
2: One coming and one going away. The second are much deeper. The frame has been very heavy. Now, Hopkins, will you tell Lord Dunfield that I'd like to speak to him here in this room, if it's convenient?
4: Oh, very good, sir. I'd ask very much if you'll come.
2: Oh, really?
4: Oh, yes, sir. You see, he was anxious as how this unfortunate occurrence shouldn't make any difference about Lady Dolly.
2: Yes, I know that. I understand about Lady Dolly.
4: Yes, of course. Well, he says the police can come and investigate all they have in mind. That's what he said, yes. And even the rest of them, they're just going to pretend it never happened, and they don't want to hear any more about it.
2: Well, suppose you tell him, because if he doesn't come, I shall have to advise Lloyd against taking this insurance.
4: Yes, sir. Yes, oh, by the way, I must tell you about those...

0: Mr. Sherlock Holmes?
1: Yes, Lord Dunfield. I'm acting on behalf of Lloyd's, the insurance company.
0: How can you tell me you have some questions to ask me?
1: I have, if you'll be good enough to come in and shut the door.
0: Shut the door?
1: Yes, I'm sure that it will be advisable, yes.
0: Well, if you say so.
1: Now then, Lord Dunfield. Is there anything missing from this room besides the Mona Baron? As I think she was called?
2: Certainly not.
1: You seem very positive, Lord Dunfield. This woman is filled with knickknacks. This jade snuffbox, that ivory statue, the set of crystal scent bottles, any one of which could have even been slipped into the pocket of a thief and converted to quite a target for fun, and yet you say nothing was missing.
2: Well, that's... I haven't looked at it.
1: The jade snuffbox, really. You'll be ready to swear that it's the one that always stands on their desk?
2: Well, yes, of course, but...
1: Examine it closely. Jade is easily imitated, you know. You are convinced that it's not a copy of the original?
2: No. Jade is a hobby of mine. I can tell you by the way it feels. The surface, you know.
1: I see. Thank you. I'll put it back.
3: Look at the gun. Surely you can take those guns for the worst. What do you know, Jade, than you do? Why are you examining it with your magnifying glass? Give me the slide.
2: Alarms or conveniences of that sort.
1: That's as they considered
2: it a bad
1: risk. And now it's gone. All you're able to realize is £10,000. What can you do to sell it before this happens? Surely you could sustain
2: several
1: times
2: an
1: amount for it.
2: Well, you're wrong.
1: Indeed.
2: Yes, you see, that portrait was in a trailer. It was part of the estate, like the house and the surrounding grass. Each heir to the Drumshaw title has the use of them while he lives, but at his death, they must be turned over intact to the next in line.
3: It is because I am self-revealing all one's income. Not even touch the capital.
1: But in this case, there was very little income. Am I right, Lord Dunfield? That's why you did it.
2: I understand.
1: Yes, I think you do. Da Vinci was stolen from this house with the help of someone on the inside. And that person was you.
3: Mr. Holmes, I was...
1: Remember that I'm not a member of the official police force. If I were, I'd be obliged to charge you here and now and be removed to jail.
2: Very unspeakable of I should have
1: thought. As it is, my only interest is that Lloyd shall not be obliged to pay the insurance money. I'm in no way concerned if a country gentleman wishes to rob himself. That is, as long as it's not at the expense of my client.
2: Tell you, I didn't do it. What's the thought? Oh, it's terrible. I must have the insurance money. You can't prove anything.
1: That's where you're wrong again. If you'll come here a moment, I think I can prove it to you. Now then, get out of that window. The ladder by which the painting was removed is still here. As are also the footprints of your accomplice coming and going through the mud. You will notice that the rungs of the ladder are caked with mud when he takes his boots. The mud stops on the third rung from the top. And there's none in the room. Therefore, Moriarty's man did not enter the house.
2: Yes, I can see that. Oh, why suspect me? Why not follow the servants or the guests? The house was full of people, aren't
1: right. But only one man left the print of his thumb high up on the wall as he stood on the library ladder to remove the painting, and that thumbprint corresponds exactly to the one that you just made on this little jade box.
2: Oh,
1: and I put the painting down from his hook, and it was the man who was waiting at the top of the ladder, and from force of habit, closed the window after him. That was the most damning clue of the lot. That closed window. Can you imagine a thief weighed down with a very heavy painting, 6x4 in size, and tipping back and forth on the top of a rickety ladder? Can you imagine the gentleman lightly holding this treasure in one hand, while with the other he considered a big closed, a hidden window, which more of a is in the habit of sticking?
2: All right, Mr. Holmes. So what should I do? Be proud Italian candid and sit on the marriage bed. My only child, Mr. Holmes. Day after day, I've kept getting this big barrack for Carthelon. Such a good paler and paler. But I decided to take matters into my own hands. I don't regret it. I'll do it again tomorrow. My only sorrow is that I was found out.
1: I sympathize with you, Lord Dunfield. I'll admit that now and then I have regretted my remarkable power of conversation. By the way, can you give me a description of the man who carried off the painting? I'm sure you know his name.
2: No, I'm afraid I don't. He was not tall. Small, bullet-shaped head. And just
1: that. Scar leading to the left ear?
2: Why, yes.
1: I thought so. Cannonball Charlie. Well, Lord Dunfield, I think you should be able to at least recover your Mona Baron for you.
2: I don't want it. I never want to see that face again. I couldn't bear to see Mona Baron looking down on my daughter and broken room man.
1: Broken room man? Well, I've seen him in that, Lord Dunfield.
2: I just explained.
1: Yes, I understand. But I may be able to arrange even that. You see, after all, I'm not a member of the official police.
3: Here she is, Mr. Babington. Sherlock Holmes knew Cannonball Charlie and his past history. He arranged to have a painting sold sub rosa to an American connoisseur millionaire. And Mr. Charlie received a diary worth many times 10,000 pounds.
1: Thank you, Dr. Watson. In exactly 30 seconds, the doctor will give you the highlights of next week's adventure. In the meantime, here are a few highlights for today.

0: Mr. Holmes, if I'd known he'd been threatening Lackey, I'd have had him thrown out of the theater.
1: Yes, of course. Hello. That's this note thrown in amongst Madame's makeup jars. Partly burned.
2: And that came this evening for Madame. When she read it, she was in a great anger. She started to burn it. And then she said no. She would save it to use later on.
1: Part of the message is still legible. It says, I warn you, cut out the threats. I'm no fool, and I never let anybody or anything block my way for long. So, if you want to stay healthy, think it over. Signed, Ezra. Ezra. Any idea who this Ezra chap is, Natasha?
2: But of course, it is Mr. Ezra Burton, the many times millionaire.
3: Quite curious. Burton's hams and sausages. He's worth a nice tidy sum, eh, Holmes?
2: Yes, but to me he's no better than his own fat cheek. I never can understand what Madame sees in him.
1: Oh, so Madame Lakshmi and Mr. Burton were on intimate terms.
2: I do not know what that means, Mr. Holmes. I only know he was very attentive for 4 months this winter. But now he gets himself engaged to marry Lady Diana Manville. And Madame is curious. He threatens to make a great scandal and the marriage is off.
3: I wouldn't care to come between Madame Lakshmi and anybody she loves.
2: I do not think she loves Mr. Burton so very much. Madame is never fond of anyone but Madame.
3: Well, then, don't you think...
2: He gives her such expensive presents with Mr. Burton. Diamond necklaces, furs. She does not want a challenge.
1: I see. By the way, Natasha, I've been looking at that line of Madame's shoes. Are any of them missing?
2: One moment, I lose. No, they are all there.
1: Ah. Then we may safely say that Madame Lakshmi did not leave this theater of her own volition. She might throw on a dress or a cloak in a hurry, but I doubt very much she'd go out into the street on a night like this in her bare feet.
0: Then she was kidnapped. But who's responsible, Krishna or Burton?
1: Both had ample motive, I should say. It remains to be seen which had the better opportunity. I have to question both of them.
0: But Krishna's gone.
1: In that case, suppose we look up Mr. Burton.
2: But he's not in London. He moved only last week to his house in the country. It is outside of Dover.
1: And to Dover we must go, eh, Watson? I have a few questions I'd like to ask that corpulent gentleman.
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3: Oh, nasty raw morning, Holmes. Just feel that wind off the channel.
1: Oh, at least it's not raining. Ah, yes. That's Mr. Burton's little hideaway ahead.
3: I say, Holmes, what if we're too early? Perhaps he isn't even up here.
1: Ah, yes, he is. There seems to be an air of activity about the place. Let us carriage piled high with luggage waiting for the front door. Ah, here comes Mr. Burton now. Run, Watson, run. We must catch him before he gets down those steps into the carriage.
3: Well, Holmes, I don't see that you...
1: Mr. Burton!
5: Yes?
1: All right. I beg your pardon. I must see you for a moment.
5: What the deuce? Where in blazes do you come from? Can't you see I'm just leaving? Have to catch a boat.
1: I'm sorry, Mr. Burton, but I'm afraid the boat will have to sail without you. We must clear up this matter of Blacksmith. She was abducted from Drury Lane Theatre last night.
5: Ridiculous. How could anyone abduct her from her own theatre?
1: That is a question I had hoped you would help us solve, Mr. Burton.
5: See? Say, what's behind all this? I'm not going to stand here answering your fool questions. Out of my way, I've got to catch that boat.
1: Mr. Burton, I've encountered some of your threats before, such as, think it over, if you want to stay healthy.
5: What?
1: That was the last line of your letter to Lakshmi, if I'm not mistaken. How do you think it will stand in a witness box, Mr. Burton?
5: Good Lord, I...

0: Now, Watson, you better look her over.
1: Right. Nothing to be done, I'm afraid. Stone cold. Yes, his neck broken by the fall.
2: Who's this wild-looking fellow coming up the drive? This place is worse than an insane asylum.
0: Mr. Krishner, I wonder how long it'll take him to turn up.
3: Where is he? Where is my Lassie? What have you done to her?
2: Look here, Krishna. I've had enough of this.
0: Quiet, Burton. She's here, Krishna.
1: I'm afraid there's nothing that we can do for her.
3: Lassie. My beautiful Lassie. You have killed her. You swine. That you said you would.
2: I didn't do it. I wasn't in the theater last night. I can prove it.
3: No, that I know. I begged her not to see you. I told her you were dangerous. But last night she escaped me and ran away. I followed her here, but I am too late. You have thrown her over the cliff.
2: I did not kill her. I didn't even see her. Good Lord, is it my fault if some crazy woman commits suicide because I won't marry her?
3: Lassie kill herself? No, she's not that kind.
2: What?
3: No, you did it.
2: I...
3: You threw her off the cliff.
2: Liar.
0: Gentlemen, gentlemen. Give me your attention for a moment. I think I can prove that you're both wrong.
2: What's that?
0: Really quite simple. Lassie is barefooted. She did not commit suicide because to do so, she would have had to cross the rocks between this house and the cliff. Her bare feet would have been torn and bleeding. And as you can see, they aren't even scratched.
3: What have I told you?
0: On the other hand, had she run away from the theater of her own accord, her feet would have been quite soiled by the time she reached here. And even the soles of her feet are clean. No, gentlemen, Madame Lassie was brought to this place in a box. A large box. One of the ticket agents at the station remembers you claiming it late last night. My dear Krishna, the body was dead when you threw it over the cliff, and you did this to implicate your hated rival, Mr. Burton.
2: So he killed her.
1: That's it. The knife. The sacred knife of Siva.
3: No, no, it's not true. I did not stab her.
0: I'm afraid I must agree with you, Krishna. There are no dagger wounds on Lakshmi's body.
2: How in thunder did she die?
0: Lakshmi died of lead poisoning induced by the metallic paint with which he painted her body. Lead poisoning is what we call cumulative. The body stores up the poison until suddenly there's an overdose. Lakshmi died during the 20 minutes she was sitting in the shrine. Krishna found her there too late. Yes, gentlemen, I think we may say that destiny performed the deed both of you most ardently desired, but neither had the courage to undertake.

0: What happened to Mr. Brooks?
1: Sherlock Holmes saw to it that both these gentlemen left the country at the earliest possible moment.
0: In a few moments, Dr. Watson will give us a hint about next week's adventure. Friends, there are really no hard and fast rules on the selection of wine types. Whether it be white or red, dry or sweet, drink whichever Petri wine you enjoy the most, whenever you enjoy it best. Most people, however, like a robust red wine, such as Petri Claret or Burgundy, with red meat, and dry white wine, Petri Sauterne, for example, with fish, fowl, and white meat. In either case, you'll find Petri is the natural accompaniment to most foods. And in serving, although decorative glassware is nice to look at, Petri wine will taste just as good from the glasses you have on hand. So let your mealtimes be a recess from the pressure and taste of these busy wartime days. Relax and dine graciously with wine, with Petri wine, famed for flavor. Well, Dr. Watson, what's in store for us next week?
1: Well, now, next week I think I shall tell you the story of Miss Susan Cushing, a sweet little old lady who one day received in the post a cardboard box containing two human ears.
0: Ladies and gentlemen, you've been listening to a Sherlock Holmes adventure suggested by Sir Arthur Conan Doyle's story, A Scandal in Bohemia. The dramatization was by Edith Meiser. Mr. Rathbun appeared through the courtesy of Metro-Goldwyn-Mayer, and Mr. Bruce through the courtesy of Universal Pictures. Both are now starring in Universal Pictures' Sherlock Holmes series. Tune in this station each week at the same time for further Adventures of Sherlock Holmes, presented by the Petri Wineries of San Francisco. Try Petri wine, and you'll taste the difference, because Petri took time to bring you good wine.

0: This episode from the life of Sherlock Holmes will be transmitted to our men and women overseas by shortwave and through the worldwide facilities of the Armed Forces Radio Service. Petri Wine brings you Basil Rathbone and Nigel Bruce in the new adventures of Sherlock Holmes. The Petri family, the family that took time to bring you good wine, invite you to listen to Dr. Watson tell us another exciting adventure he shared with his good friend, that master detective, Sherlock Holmes. And if you ask me, the best way to listen to that story is to do it with a glass of port wine right handy. Petri California Port. No kidding, that Petri Port is just swell for any time good friends get together to talk things over. You couldn't ask for a more delicious wine. Why, just looking at the deep, rich red color of that Petri Port tells you that here's a wine with a flavor that comes right from the heart of sun-ripened grapes. If you haven't ever tried Petri Port, why not get a bottle and have a glass after dinner tomorrow night? It's the perfect after-dinner wine, you know. And share that port with your family and your friends. Don't forget, when you serve Petri Port, you can serve it proudly. Because, after all, the name Petri is the proudest name in the history of American wine. And now let's keep our weekly appointment. Good evening, Dr. Watson.
1: Good evening, Mr. Bartell. Draw up a chair.
0: Thanks.
2: You have dinner in August. Take a seat is like an oven. The glare of the sunlight and the brickwork of the house across the street is almost painful to the eyes. Our blinds were half drawn, and Holmes lay curled on the sofa, reading and rereading a letter which had just come in by the morning post.
3: Breath of air.
2: How about an outing among the graves of the New Forest, or basking on the shining beach of the South Coast, lovely, huh?
3: Yes, yes, quite poetic, eh, Watson? How about a trip to Croydon?
2: Croydon? I love Croydon.
3: Because at the moment, it's the only place that's lure me away from the attractions of London. Moreover, we can combine business with pleasure.
2: The money known to catch him in somewhere. Well, what's been happening at Croydon?
3: Well, it seems that a Miss Susan Cushing, living at Cross Street, Croydon, received a package by yesterday morning's post.
2: Oh, that's your news about that, Holmes. Thousands of packages must be delivered daily by Spartan.
3: Possibly, Watson, possibly. But not with such gruesome contents. I've just received a note from Inspector Lestrade. He asks me to go down and take a look at that package. Sergeant Guard seems to feel that it's the result of a particularly revolting practical joke. What do you say, Watson? Can you rise to get out of the heat and run down to Croydon?
2: Oh, can I? I've been wanting something to do.
3: Good. Well, suppose you ring for our boots and tell Mrs. Hudson to order a cab.

0: That's Croydon and Sutton, and that's a picture of London, eh, huh?
1: Yes. High district, this. Neat little houses with our whitened stone steps. Ah, that must be Miss Susan Cushing's house up ahead. One next to the corner. My father to expect us.
0: Yes, yes, she is waiting for us on doors in the least. I judge that her to it. She seems to be expecting us.
1: Yes. Placid-faced little woman with large, gentle eyes and graying hair. I wonder who she picks up in a case like this. Good afternoon. Miss Susan Cushing, I presume?
2: Oh, yes. And you're Mr. Holmes, I'm sure. Don't you come in, gentlemen.
1: Oh, thank you, Miss Cushing. May I introduce my friend and colleague, Dr. Watson?
2: I'm delighted to know you.
0: Oh, I mean, pretty well, madam.
2: Won't you come into the parlor, gentlemen? Please, sit down.
1: Thank you. Ah, well, Miss Cushing, is there something we can do for you?
2: Oh, yes, Mr. Holmes. I wish you'd take that dreadful box away. Inspector Lestrade insisted on leaving it here, and when he came, he thought you might want to ask me some questions, but I know nothing whatever about it.
1: I quite understand, Miss Cushing. I've no doubt that you've been annoyed more than enough already over this business.
2: Indeed, I have, Mr. Holmes. I'm a quiet woman, and I lead a quiet life. It's got me so I'm afraid to stay in the house alone,
1: Yes, and I wonder. I hope you won't consider me imprisoned if I will live here alone, particularly as you have some sisters.
2: Why, yes, I have two sisters, Mr. Holmes. Sarah and Mary. But how did you know?
1: A picture on the mantelpiece. The two young ladies and the young man standing between them. The family resemblance was quite marked.
2: Oh, of course. That picture was taken at Liverpool just a few days before Jim Browner eloped with Mary. That's the new picture. Mary's the one on his left. She was the baby of the family.
1: The other one is Sarah, I take it.
2: Yes, she was the beauty of the Sarah. We all thought it was her that Jim was after. She was pretty crazy about him, too, but I guess he made the better choice. Sarah's disposition wasn't any too easy to live with. I often wondered how he stood having her in the house as long as he did.
1: But, I thought you said it was Mary with which Mr. Browner married.
2: So I did, Mr. Holmes. But soon after they were married, Sarah went to live with them in Liverpool, and I have a sneaking suspicion it was Sarah who caused most of the trouble.
1: Mm-hmm.
2: When he first met Mary, he was kind and considerate. Oh, he was crazy about her right enough, but somehow it didn't last. He'd grown more and more irritable, and whenever he lost his temper, he'd go stark, staring mad. First thing I heard, he quarreled with Sarah and turned her out of the house. Got her meddling, I suspect, and gave her a piece of his mind. Well, after that, she came here to live with me for a bit, but that didn't last long either. She's taken a house at New Street, Wellington. She's not easy to get on with, Mr. Holmes.
1: I see. And did this Mr. Browner change after your sister Sarah left him and Mary?
2: That I don't know, Mr. Holmes. You see, Mary stopped writing me when Sarah moved here. I guess Jim wasn't better.
1: Jim was a steward, I gather, from the uniform in that picture.
2: Oh, yes, that was his trade. He was on the South American line when that picture was taken. I am telling you all about my family troubles, and it's that dreadful box you've come about.
1: Yes, so it is. You haven't any suspicion as to who may have sent it?
2: That I haven't, Mr. Holmes. Unless it was some lodgers I had here last spring, medical students they were, from Belfast. The box was postmarked Belfast, you see, and Inspector Lestrade seemed to think it might be them. They were always up to some tricks, but oh, never anything like this, Mr. Holmes.
1: I see. Well, suppose you let us have a look at that box, Miss Cushing.
2: It's out in the back shed, Mr. Holmes. I won't keep it in the house, that I won't. Oh, I wish you'd take it away altogether. This way, gentlemen. You'll pardon me if I don't go with you. I can't bear to look at the nasty things again.
1: I quite understand, Miss Cushing.
2: Thank you, gentlemen. Oh, I'd be honored if you and Dr. Watson would stop in for a bit of tea after you've finished.
0: Oh, thank you. We'd be delighted,
1: Miss Cushing.
0: Look
1: here,
0: Holmes. Stop seeing that confounded box. Everybody's so upset about it.
1: Look, curiosity, Watson. You'll see soon enough. Come on, down the path. Door seems to be unlocked.

0: Hey, that must be the log's home. Over there on that work tent.
1: Yes, let's have a look at it. What's strange. Exceedingly interesting. What do you make of this string, Watson?
0: Well, it's been tarred.
1: Precisely. A piece of tarred twine. This Cushing has had the good judgment to cut the cord, leaving the knot intact. Yes, this knot is of a peculiar character.
0: It's peculiar about it. It's very neatly tied, strong and sturdy.
1: Tied by a seafaring man, Watson. By a seafaring man. Not the paper. Brown paper. With a distinct smell of coffee.
0: I don't smell anything.
1: My sense of smell and taste is more acute than yours, Watson. I've changed my faculties. Now you allow yours to run riot. Mine are sensitive, alert.
0: Rubbish.
1: Address printed in straggling characters. Miss S. Cushing, Cross Street, Croydon. Miss S. Cushing. Ah. Enlightening, Watson. Most enlightening.
0: Enlightening?
1: No, I suppose not. The answer was sent by a man. The printing is distinctly masculine. Probably a failure. His education is limited.
0: Of course, it's perfectly clear. Now to put it
1: out. Quite, Watson, quite. Now the box itself. A half pound tobacco box. Remove the lid, Watson, will you? That's it.
0: Nothing more than a lot of rough salt. The kind that's used to preserve hides.
1: Wait a minute. There's something embedded in it. Yes. Look at this, Watson. Look at this.
0: Heavens, Holmes, it's 2 ears, 2 human ears. How perfectly insulting. So that's what Miss Cushing was so upset about. I can't say that I blame her.
1: Yes, and I take its descent to a respectable spinster lady. You observe, of course, that the ears are not a pair.
0: Of course, one's a woman's ear pierced for an earring, and the other's a man.
1: Sunburned, discolored, and also pierced for an earring. The ear of a seafaring man.
0: I'm sure you don't think that any sailor would cut his own ear and visit Miss Cushing.
1: Listen up, Watson. The ear belongs to one man. The package was sent by another.
0: But both sailors. What about the Sprout sailors at this... well, this is a joke perpetrated by the medical student.
1: Watson, you were once a medical student. If you were going to cut the ears from two subjects in the dissecting room and sell them to someone as a joke...
0: Oh, I wouldn't think of doing such a thing.
1: No, of course not, Bob. But if you did, I mean, would you preserve them in salt?
0: Salt? No, that went out ages ago.
1: I thought so. Moreover, if you'll notice, the ears have been cut off with a blunt instrument. Too clumsy to be the job of a medical student. This is no practical joke when investigating. It's a particularly gruesome crime.
0: You mean that two people have been murdered?
1: Yes, it stands to reason that they did. Well, we should have heard that left story by now. Because who would execute... Miss Cushing is waving to us from her sitting room window. Tea is ready.
0: I'm sorry, don't go. Wasn't it 2 exactly? I must say that I don't understand this case. Why did the murderer send those ears to Miss Cushing? He must have had some strong reason.
1: He wanted to tell her the deed was done to cause her pain.
0: In that case, she must have never sent it. If she knew, why call the police in? Why not bury the ear so that nobody would be any the wiser? Either Miss Cushing knows nothing about it, and therefore can't tell the police, or she knows everything and doesn't want to mention his name.
1: And to both suppositions, correct?
0: Yes, but I don't understand.
1: Did it ever occur to you, Watson, that there are two Miss S. Cushing, Miss Susan and Miss Sarah? The box was not for Sarah, but Susan opened it by mistake.
0: Yes, but...
1: The gentleman who sent it believed that Sarah was still living with Miss Susan Cushing.
0: In that case, is Sarah must know who the murderer is.
1: Right. She understands so well that she's had a complete nervous breakdown.
0: Yes, but I thought that Miss Cushing said that her sister lived in Wellington.
1: So she did, Watson. So she did.
0: If you want to find out who the murderer is, why not go to Wellington? Why drag me off to Liverpool like this in the middle of the night?
1: Because, Watson, I don't need to find out the name of the murderer. I know it.
0: What?
1: No more. I'm confident that my conclusions are correct. If I sent the name of the guilty party to Inspector Lestrade, unfortunately, you'll not be able to apprehend the criminal until tomorrow afternoon.
0: Oh, you're talking nonsense. Now, you don't even know who the murdered man and woman are.
1: Not again, Watson, or rather, thought you're wrong. I know who the woman was.
0: Who?
1: Miss Susan Cushing's sister. You saw the feather female here, Watson, and you saw Miss Cushing's here. With a marked family resemblance. The same broad curve of the upper lobe, the same convolution of the inner cartilage.
0: My blessed. Look here, if the package was sent to Sarah, it couldn't have been her.
1: Right. Therefore, it must have belonged to the other sister, Mary.
0: Then the man's here. Who is he?
1: That's what we've come to Liverpool to find out.
0: Where can we get our information from a disarm tonight?
2: Here you are, sir. This is the house.
1: Good. Wait here for us, will you, Gary?
2: Oh, I'll tell
1: you. This is where we begin our inquiry, Watson. The house of Mr. Jim Browner.
3: I wish she wouldn't do it. I don't trust that Mr. Fairburn. I don't trust him at all.

0: expect to see me back again so soon, eh? Mary! Oh, Mary, I'm back. What's wrong, Mary? You look as if I were a ghost.
1: No, sir. I was just surprised, that's all. I wasn't expecting you back so soon.
0: My arms had got loose and opened up one of the plates. Listen, to develop into quite a leak. We had to put back into port. I will sail again in 12 hours. Mary! Oh, Mary! Oh, where the deuce is she?
1: She's gone out, sir.
0: For the marketing?
1: No, sir. She's gone to New Brighton for the day.
0: New Brighton? She didn't tell me she was going there. Look here. That wasn't Mary I passed in the street riding in the cab with that swine
1: Fairbairn.
0: So that's it. My own wife gone to Brighton with Alex Fairbairn. Thought they could fool me, did they? I warned her what I'd do if she ever saw him again, and by heaven, I'll do it.
1: Oh, sir, you won't do nothing, eh?
0: Won't I?
1: Mr. Vaughan!
0: And that's for you, Billy. If you ever so much as tell a soul that I came home today, I'll slit your throat from ear to ear. Yes, brother.
2: You're bound to meet the major, of course. She docks at 3 o'clock. Had you forgotten? We must apprehend Brown before he has a chance to escape.
3: Go prowling around those filthy docks in his burning sun.
2: Oh, no, thank you.
3: I shall stay quietly here and do my perspiring at home.
2: Don't hear this chap, Brown, murdered his wife. And from his world, a dangerous criminal. You can't let him go barging about. Free to murder other people.
3: The intention of letting him remain at large, Watson, but arresting Brown is a routine piece of business. After all, which is why Scotland Yard to do something to earn its ridiculous salary. Yes, I sent word around to Inspector Lestrade. I fancy he's down on the dock at this very moment, giving his paws a nice workout. Yes. But even so, I doubt very much that he'll be able to consummate his bit of routine business.
2: Well, you mean that you think that Brown has escaped?
3: No, Watson.
4: Did Mr. Browner escape, Dr. Watson?
2: Yes, Mr. Bailey, he did, but not in the way that I anticipated. You see, he committed suicide just before the May Day reached port.
4: Poor devil.
2: Yes, they found his corpse with a letter beside it in which he confessed to having committed the double murder. It seems that he followed them to New Brighton. It was a hot day, and they rented a rowing boat, thinking it would be cool out on the water. There was a haze, and Browner rented another boat. When they were out of sight off the shore and surrounded by fog, he overtook them, killed them, cut off their ears, and sent the boat.
5: I brought you a case of Petri wine. Mm-hmm. And I suggest that we start on it right now with a glass of port. And what a wine. 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For generations, ever since they started the Petri business, the Petri family has been turning luscious California grapes into fragrant, delicious wine. And during all that time, they've been handing on down from father to son, all their skill and knowledge and experience. 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That's why you can't go wrong when you choose a Petri wine, because Petri took time to bring you good wine.
4: Now, Dr. Watson, how about a tip on next week's adventure?
2: Let me see. Next week, I think I'll tell you how Holmes broke into the house with Mr. Josiah Emmerler.
4: Well, what was he looking for, Dr. Watson?
2: Bodies, Mr. Emmerler. Two men bodies.
4: Ladies and gentlemen, you've been listening to a Sherlock Holmes adventure, The Cardboard Box, by Sir Arthur Conan Doyle. The dramatization was by Edith Meiser. Mr. Raskin appeared through the courtesy of Metro-Goldwyn-Mayer, and Mr. Bruce through the courtesy of Universal Pictures. Both are now starring in Universal Pictures' Sherlock Holmes series. Tune in this station each week at the same time for further adventures of Sherlock Holmes, presented by the Petri Wineries of San Francisco. Try Petri wine and you'll taste the difference, because Petri took time to bring you good wine.
6: town was full of bevies of fresh young beauties, brought up from the country to be presented at court. The papers were full of accounts of dinners, soirees, garden parties, and all the rest of what now seems like a forgotten life. Naturally, all this meant very little to home. Consequently, I was more than a bit surprised on returning one afternoon to our Baker Street lodgings to find him deep in a veritable snowdrift of illustrated society magazines and papers.
7: Watson, do you know about this man, Damery?
2: Damery? Damery? What Damery?
7: Lord Damery, of course. He's got his photograph in all the society weekdays.
2: Well, naturally, the fellow's a household word in society.
7: Yes. He's a man of the world with a natural turn to diplomacy, and he's asked me for a 4:30 appointment, which I granted.
2: You mean that old Damery's coming here? But it's 4:30 now, and look at the mess
7: that's
2: made to him.
7: Oh, calm yourself. That is Mrs. Hudson. Huh? Lord Damery is not paying a visit to Baker Street to investigate our housekeeping, but to consult me in my professional capacity. Ah. That will be the gentleman now, unless I'm very much mistaken. Punctual to the minute. Take a look out of the window, will you, Watson? That's a good fellow.
2: Really, Holmes, why you always expect me to play Sister Anne for you? Oh, all right, very well. Yes. Yes, Mrs. Hudson. She's up in the door to him. I choose he's out in the front step making his curtsy.
7: Oh, what's this, Donna?
2: He's removing his hat and bag. His lordship must have got a very expensive tailor. Every detail. From his black satin cravat to his patent leather shoes is perfect. I say it must have cost him.
7: Really, an unmarried man, our Lord Damery.
2: Why do you say that, Holmes?
7: Well, only a bachelor squanders money on his wardrobe with such a lavish hand. The married man is too busy putting his wife's bills for feathers and furbelows.
2: Oh, but it's worth it, my dear fellow. It's worth it. The pleasure of seeing the lady of one's choice in a fetching new bonnet. Or an agitating tippet wire.
7: You can imagine a rhapsody, my dear Watson. Our visitor is just outside the door. Come in. Ah, Lord Damery, I presume.
8: And this must be the celebrated Mr. Sherlock Holmes. I'm delighted to make your acquaintance.
7: Won't you sit down, sir? Watson, dump that encyclopedia off the other armchair, will you?
8: Yes, sir. I was hoping to find Dr. Watson. A pleasure, I assure you.
2: Well, the pleasure is mine, sir.
8: Yes, I'm truly delighted to find Dr. Watson present. His collaboration may be very necessary, Mr. Holmes. We are dealing on this occasion with one of the most ruthless individuals in all England.
7: Oh, and who might that be?
8: My sister, the Lady Alicia, widow of the late Earl of Devonham.
7: You don't say.
8: Yes, she has the well-known whim of iron. Anyone who crosses her in any way is in grave danger.
2: You mean that she'd go as far as to poison them or knife them in the back?
8: Ladies in high society, my dear Dr. Watson, have more subtle but nonetheless deadly ways of dealing with their adversaries.
7: And for whom is the Lady Alicia sharpening her knife this time?
8: Well, I suspect it's Miss Kitty Kissam.
2: Kitty Kissam? You mean the delightful Kitty Kissam, the star of the sweetheart of the regiment?
8: The same.
7: And how did Lady Alicia's path happen to cross the charming Kitties?
8: Through my dunce of a nephew, Percy, who also happens to be Alicia's only son.
7: Oh, he's become infatuated with Miss Kitty?
8: He's asked her to marry him.
2: And quite naturally, his mother objects.
8: No, that's the most startling aspect of the whole affair. As soon as I heard of the engagement, I rushed round, expecting to find Alicia in the midst of hysterics, or at least having taken to her bed surrounded with smelling salts.
7: And such was not the case.
8: No, on the contrary. She was sitting at her desk in the morning room, making out her list for a reception and music hall to be given tomorrow afternoon to honor Miss Kissam.
9: Lord and Lady Coverdale, the Duke of Rockington, Lady Windermere.
8: Well, I must say, my dear Alicia, I hardly expect to find you in such a cheerful mood.
9: Why not? After all, what this family needs is new blood. They tell me dear Kitty's father was a butcher and her mother a barmaid. Yes, I'm sure Percy should be very, very happy with the dear little thing. She's bound to make a big impression on all our friends.
8: Alicia, I don't like the way you say that. You have that certain glint in your eye.
9: What glint, dear?
8: The glint you had the evening you met the Lady Eustacia de Vere at the top of the grand staircase at Buckingham Palace.
9: Yes, we've been quarreling all the winter. With such fun.
8: Yes, you smiled politely and let her speak first. Then you deliberately stepped on her train, ripping it off at the waist, revealing the fact that she wore certain red flannel undergarments.
9: Dear Eustacia, she was the laughing stock of Mayfair.
8: I warn you, Alicia, Kitty Kissam is no Lady Eustacia.
9: Of course not, darling. She's no lady at all. That's what makes me so anxious to have our friends meet her.
7: Sounds like a rather ominous situation, Lord Damery. By the way, do I gather that you have the pleasure of Miss Pussin's acquaintance?
8: Yes, in a way. We've partaken of a bottle and a bird several times, don't you know, after the theater. Kitty's really a dear little thing, in spite of her reputation.
7: Reputation?
8: Well, surely you've heard of her confounded pose.
7: I'm afraid I'm rather ignorant of the chit-chat of our metropolis.
8: But everyone knows that she was given those dashed pearls by a certain Balkan king who spends most of his time in Paris. She wears them constantly, for luncheon, for tea, for dinner, in and out of the theater. I believe she even wears them in her bath.
6: It's ostentatious, eh?
7: And what, they're a sort of trademark.
8: Yes, I suppose you might call it that. It's the only evidence of bad taste I've ever known Kitty to indulge in.
7: Bad taste?
8: Well, confounded man, you don't expect a woman to go flaunting her. Well, her past about as if she were proud of it.
7: Not even if it affects the theater?
8: Oh, blast those pearls. I suspect that whatever my sister has up her sleeve concerns them.
7: How?
8: Well, for one thing, she insists I hire a private detective to keep an eye on them. Says she doesn't want to run the risk of having them stolen in her house.
7: Very solicitous of her. Eh, Watson? Want to solve the whole situation by suggesting to Miss Kitty that she leave her jewels at home.
8: Black five. Well, there are times when Kitty Kissing can be as difficult as my sister. She absolutely refuses. She says she would as soon appear in public without her petticoats as without her pearls. I've warned her that my sister Alicia means business. But she says no grande dame is going to get the better of her.
7: Oh, an interesting situation, eh, Watson?
6: It reminds me
7: of one of society's leading hostesses in conflict with one of the theater's most popular leading ladies.
6: Well, I've been trying to bet on Miss Kitty.
8: You don't know my sister Alicia.
7: What makes you so positive that your sister is so opposed to the match between your nephew and Miss Kitty?
8: Because in the first place, Percy can't afford to marry an actress. He has no money and is quite incapable of earning a living. My sister had a match practically arranged between him and Lord Beaverbottom's oldest daughter. He's the millionaire, you know. And in the second place, Kitty must be a good 10 years older than the boy.
6: Well, she doesn't look like it.
8: No, she's an actress.
7: In short, you don't approve of the match, but you'd hate to see your sister put one over on Miss Kitty Kissing.
8: Yes, that's the situation in a nutshell. Now, I beg of you, Mr. Holmes, come and keep an eye on things. Ostensibly, you'll be there to guard these silly pearls, but in reality, I want you to, well, prevent any unpleasantness that might harm Miss Kissam's professional popularity. After all, she's a dashed fine actress.
7: Oh, yes, yes, and an equally delightful supper partner, eh?
8: Awkward happens to Kitty, Miss Kissam, at this party of yours, I shall cut Percy out of my will. He won't get a penny from me. And then where would you be?
10: My dear James, calm yourself. Anyone might think that it was you who'd become engaged to Miss Kissam instead of Percy. Besides, if Percy has to wait till you pop off, my dear, before he inherits the family wealth, I'll be dead and gone. You're too disgustingly young and healthy.
8: Well, it's no good trying to butter me up, Alicia. And I wish to remind you that it's not the family wealth Percy will inherit. It's my money, my own. I made it myself, and I shall leave it to whom I please.
10: Of course you will, James. But we Damerys are famous for sticking together, aren't we, sweet? Oh, look. Who is the lean, rapacious, and very distinguished man who just entered?
11: Sherlock Holmes and Dr. Watson.
8: Oh, these are the gentlemen I've asked to guard Miss Kissam's pearls. And I warn you, Alicia, Sherlock Holmes has the best brain in England, so no monkey tricks.
10: Don't be vulgar, James, my pet. Ah, they see you. Coming over. I'm all of a flutter.
8: Ah, Mr. Holmes, it's so good of you to be so prompt. The guest of honor is due at any moment.
6: Good evening, Lord Damery.
10: James, my darling, haven't you forgotten something?
8: Yes. Alicia, my dear, may I introduce Mr. Sherlock Holmes and his friend and colleague, Dr. Watson?
6: How do you do, madam?
10: This is really delightful. I was just saying to Lord Damery, Mr. Holmes, that I had no idea a member of the police force could look so perfectly fascinating.
7: I'm sorry to disappoint you, ma'am. But we are not members of the official police. We are merely amateurs of the not-so-gentle art of detection.
10: How charming. How simply charming.
11: Kitty Kissam.
10: Oh, here's my guest of honor now. Judging by the rush in her direction, it would seem that quite a few of my male guests have already had the privilege of meeting her.
7: Yes, you see, they no longer lock actresses up in the wardrobe front after the performance, lady.
10: Yes, I see she's wearing her pearls. They certainly are magnificent. Almost as fine as mine, I should say. You don't suppose she insists on wearing them so consistently because her neck is too skinny?
7: No one could ever suspect you were that man.
8: Touché, Alicia. He had you there.
10: Don't be unpleasant, James. Come along, Mr. Holmes. You too, Doctor.
12: Wilson?
2: Watson.
12: Oh, of course, to be sure. After all, if you're to stand guard over Miss Kissam's pearls, it's high time you made her acquaintance.
8: Are you sure you wouldn't rather be kept an eye on yours? I imagine they must be quite as valuable.
12: Yes, the Damery pearls are handsome. It's a good thing James was never married, or his wife would be wearing them. But I fancy they're in no danger. I'm not in the habit of having them stolen, which is more than can be said of actresses nowadays, judging by what I read in the papers. But come, I deem very remiss as a hostess. Not that my guests need to feel any need of me. Oh, how are you, Lady Coverdale?
8: See what I mean, Mr. Holmes?
7: Yes, the lady and this man certainly have a dagger up each of these.
13: Yes, and one in each garter as well. Let's come along and meet Kitty.
2: Really, she's charming.
14: I understand she bathes in nothing but milk. And milk.
12: Oh, there you are, my dear Kitty, looking younger every day.
14: That's just because I'm happy. You must try it sometime.
12: I want you to meet two friends that Lord Damery has invited. They're here to see that nobody steals your pearls. I'd die if anything should happen to them while you were at a party of mine.
14: Oh, they've never been threatened before, Lady Elizabeth. Are your parties more dangerous than the others I go to?
8: Oh, now, Kitty, easy does it. May I introduce my friends, Mr. Sherlock Holmes and Dr. Watson?
14: Oh, no, this is wonderful. I've read all of Dr. Watson's famous accounts of your wonderful adventure.
2: Oh, thank you so much.
8: Your sensationalism, my dear Miss Kissam.
14: Oh, I don't believe it for a moment. Such wonderful, dramatic material. Have you ever thought of writing them into a play, Dr. Watson?
2: Well, that's already been done most successfully with a great American actor, Mr. William Gillette, who plays the leading role himself.
8: And does a far more creditable job of it, no doubt, than I could myself.
14: Oh, I never believe that either. Yes. Have you ever thought of playing the board, Mr. Holmes? There's a certain, shall we say, voltage about you. You would make a very exciting performance.
2: No. Don't you try and persuade him to change his métier, Miss Kitty. I'd never be able to follow him onto the stage.
15: Mother, my dear, this would never do.
14: Hello, Percy.
15: We can't allow these two people to monopolize you, Kitty, my sweet. You must meet some of our other friends.
12: All in good time, Percy. First, give your fiancé a chance to catch a breath. Kitty, my dear, you must have a glass of champagne to brace you for the ordeal of meeting all these people. Percy, tell Paddleford to bring that tray over here.
15: Oh, very well, dear.
8: I'm sure Mr. Holmes and Dr. Watson could do with a spot. There's a bar in the anteroom here if you'll just step in for a moment.
12: Oh, James, my dear, aren't you forgetting what these gentlemen are here for? We can't leave Kitty unprotected. Ah, here's Paddleford. Allow me, Kitty, my sweet.
14: Oh, thank you, Lady Elizabeth.
12: And a glass for you, Mr. Holmes, and one for... Oh, how clumsy of me. Get a towel, run, Percy. James, your handkerchief. Oh, I've soaked Miss Kissam's beautiful sleeve. Oh, dear. Look out for the glasses. Get them swept up, Paddleford, quick.
7: Yes, my lady.
8: Easy, you're not hurt, are you, Kitty? The tray went right past your shoulder.
14: Oh, no, I'm quite all right.
12: Oh, but your sleeve, your beautiful sleeve, it's soaked.
14: Oh, it doesn't matter, really.
15: Here's the towel, my dear.
12: Just let me pack it dry. Good heavens.
14: What is it?
12: Your pearls. They're missing. Someone has stolen Miss Kissam's pearls.
8: Oh, now, control yourself, Alicia. They must have come loose in the excitement.
12: No, they were stolen. I knew they would be.
8: Yes. I rather suspected the same thing myself, Lady Alicia.
12: Of course. They must be found. We must search everybody.
14: Oh, no, please. Oh, this is awful. It's so embarrassing to everyone.
8: Alicia, have you gone out of your mind? Your sister's quite right, Lord Amarin. We must search everybody. It's the only way to recover the pearls, and you and your nephew and the Lady Alicia will be dispersed to be searched.
12: But that's preposterous.
8: Yes, I know it is. But you can hardly expect your guests to submit to the indignity of a search if you don't set them an example. So shall we adjourn to the ante room, Lady Alicia?

0: Well, here we are, Mr. Holmes. My sister, my nephew, and myself. Which would you like to search first?
1: I suppose we allow Miss Kitten to choose. After all, it was she who lost the purse.
2: Oh, really, Mr. Holmes? I feel as though so unnecessary. The pearls came loose in the excitement over the upset tray. They probably rolled under a chair or rug somewhere. If we wait until the guests have gone, I'm sure we'll find them.
3: Certainly not, my dear. Those pearls were stolen. There wasn't a chair or rug anywhere near us. Nothing but bare parquet floor and a lot of people.
4: Yes, he's right about that, huh?
3: Of course I'm right. There's a thief in my house, and I insist that the fact that he or she is probably a guest of mine should be no protection. After all, that necklace was given you by a certain royal personage. It's practically a historical relic.
2: Yes, I know, but really, I'd much rather not have any fuss or commotion.
3: Nonsense, my dear. We must find the culprit. Everyone must be searched.
1: Bravo, Lady Alicia.
3: Thank you. Thank you, Mr. Holmes. And now that enough time has elapsed so that they will think that we've been thoroughly searched, suppose we call in the rest of the guests, one at a time. You gentlemen can search the men, and Kitty and I will search the ladies behind that screen.
2: Oh, please, I'd be much happier if you wouldn't.
3: Nonsense. Let's get on with it.
1: Right. But I still insist the search begin with the family.
3: Oh, very well, if you insist on being a stickler for form. I suppose Percy and Lord Damery may as well turn out their pockets.
1: No, Lady Elizabeth, we should begin with you.
3: Me? But I haven't any pockets. I don't even carry a reticule. So where could I hide anything?
1: In your body. Now, Miss Kitten, if you will investigate Lady Alicia's body.
3: The idea. The very idea.
2: Oh, I'd much rather not.
1: Very well. If you won't, Kitty, I will.
3: James, don't you dare. James, take your hands off my neck. That's an outrage. James,
2: stop. Stop it. I'm sorry, but I can't let this pass go on. It's not worth it. That is, Well, you see, those pearls aren't real.
3: My dear, you mean the king gave you imitation jewelry?
2: Oh, that whole story was made up by my publicity agent. He thought it would be good for me. I rather suspect you knew the pearls were imitation the first time you saw them. That's why you planned to show me up.
1: But all these stories about you and the king...
2: Oh, I'm so sorry to disappoint you, Percy, but I'm really quite a respectable person. I've never met a king.
1: Well, I must say this is a blow. A surprise, I mean. I shall be terribly ragged by my pals, you know. They will all rather envious of me.
0: Well, after all, no one needs know. We don't have to publicize this thing to the world.
3: Oh, but I must tell my guests, James, dear. After all, I owe them some explanation if I let the whole matter drop after making such an issue of things. I'm sure that everyone will be interested to know that not only are Miss Kissam's pearls not real, but Miss Kissam is somewhat of an imposter herself.
1: But how could you know the pearls are false, Mother dear? After all, babies don't wear imitation jewels.
2: And actresses don't wear trinkets given them by men who don't consider them ladies. Here is your engagement ring, sir.
1: Well, I didn't really... Oh, this is... Keep the ring as a remembrance, don't you know?
2: Thank you, Percy, but I'd rather not.
0: Well, Alicia, now that you've accomplished the result for which the party was undoubtedly given, suppose you let me send the guests home.
3: Oh, not before I've had a chance to explain.
0: You'll do nothing of the kind. If Kitty Kissam wants people to think a king gave her some pearls, that's her business.
2: Thank you, Lord Damery, but it really doesn't matter. I'd just as soon they did know. That story of the royal pearls was beginning to make me feel just a bit foolish. Oh, I'll admit it was helpful when I was just a struggling small-talk player, but now, well, I flatter myself that my hold on the ladder of success is firm enough so that it'll take more than a few imitation pearls to shake me loose.
1: Bravo, Miss Kitty. I salute your courage.
2: Thank you, Miss Kitty.
1: I see. Look here. Perhaps I've been a bit hasty, don't you know?
0: You keep your silly mouth shut. I'll handle this from now on. You stay here, Alicia. I'm going to explain the situation to our guests.
3: But, James...
0: Alicia, shut up!
3: Well, really? I'm afraid, Mr. Holmes, there's a streak of vulgarity in my brother. I'm sure I don't know where it comes from.
0: Yes, probably from the same place he gets his honesty and sense of fair play.
3: Dear me, don't tell me you're going to be cross with me, too. By the way, whatever made you think that I might have secreted Miss Kitten's pearls in my body?
0: My dear Lady Alicia... When something of value disappears during a manufactured commotion, the first one suspected should be the person who did the manufacturing.
3: You mean you thought that I upset the tray on purpose?
0: Quite. But come, let us join the others, shall we? I think we've given Lord Damery ample time to make his explanation. Mr. Kittam, if you will do me the honor. Watson, you may escort the Lady Alicia.
4: Thank you. Thank you very much indeed.
5: Here's one.
6: Well, that makes 99.
7: Here's two more.
6: 100 and 101.
5: I found five more, all in a little bunch. Oh, this is simply thrilling. So much more fun than hunting for Easter eggs.
6: Well, that makes 106.
3: James, what on earth are you doing?
6: Hunting for pearls. Seems I was right in the first place. And if Kissam's pearls weren't stolen, the string must have broken and strewn them all over the place. Any more?
5: We've looked everywhere. I'm sure there isn't an inch we haven't searched.
6: Then here you are, my dear Kitty. Allow me to return your pearls.
5: Oh, thank you. But I don't understand.
0: Tell me, Miss Kissam.
5: Yes?
0: How many pearls were there on your string?
5: 105.
4: But Holmes, the Lord Dame, has just counted them. He mentioned 106. There's one more pearl now than there was when it was stolen. Incredible. It's absolutely impossible.
0: No, my dear Watson. No. It's not incredible. It's not even impossible. It's, merely enlightening. What do you deduce from the presence of this added proof of the humble oyster, Lady Alicia? Perhaps you can explain why there are now 106 pearls in Miss Kissam's necklace.
3: Did you say 106? But my necklace, the Damery pearls have 106. Good heavens, my necklace, it's gone. Someone has taken my pearls.
0: Then may I ask, Lady Alicia, what pearls are those still hidden in your body?
3: Oh, but those are Miss Kissam's imitations. James must have taken mine off my neck when he was threatening to search me. And now he's pulled this trick to get even with me. The string that broke are my pearls. She has no rights to them. They are the Damery pearls.
0: My dear Lady Alicia, there is one person who has a better right to them than yourself. That person, of course, would be Lord Damery's wife. Yes, judging by the look in Lord Damery's eyes, Watson, wouldn't you say they've been handed over to the proper party?
4: My dear, yes. Elementary, my dear Holmes, elementary.
8: You have just heard a 7 play from the old-time radio series, Sherlock Holmes, here on Audio Theater. Tonight's titles were Priory School, Greek Interpreter, Murder in the Waxworks, Missing Leonard da Vinci, The Missing Dancer, The Cardboard Box, and Adventure of the Superfluous Pearl. These shows' air dates were July the 2nd, 23, 30, August the 6th, 20, 27, 1943, and May the 22nd, 1944. Tune in next Tuesday evening, same time, same place, for another set of thrilling and awesome detective shows, here on Audio Theater. This is your host, Peter, saying thanks for listening. Until then, have a good one.
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0: Good evening, this is your hostess, Zoe. 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The Assassination and The Love Song of Death. 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
1: Mystery Theater presents

0: welcome. I'm E.G. Marshall. William Shakespeare's place as a poet is secure for all the ages. Yes, sometimes his towering reputation tends to scare away ordinary people. Strangely enough, the very people he wrote for, whom he fondly called the groundlings, because to watch his plays, they swarmed to fill the floor of the theater where they had to stand. What drew them there? Plays of such fury, terror, excitement, suspense, and magic as the one you hear now.
1: What did he say, Brutus?
2: He was just playing with words, Caesar.
1: I don't mean Cassius. I meant that voice I heard above the crowd. You didn't hear it, Brutus?
2: No.
1: Cassius?
3: All right.
1: Anthony?
4: Yes, I heard him.
1: And his words?
4: He said, Caesar, beware. Beware the Ides of March.
0: Our mystery drama, The Assassination, was adapted from William Shakespeare's great classic play, Julius Caesar, especially for the Mystery Theater by Ian Martin, and stars Norman Rose and Robert Dryden. It is sponsored in part by Buick Motor Division and Allied Van Lines. I'll be back shortly with Act One. In our era of politics, the manipulation of mass emotions by all media, the tragedy of civil war and countries divided against themselves, perhaps no story that William Shakespeare dramatized is more timely than the fall of his benevolent dictator, Julius Caesar, and the consequent and ultimate disaster of civil war. This is the story of Julius Caesar as William Shakespeare shaped it, not in his words, but the pattern of the plot.
1: I swear by the time we press through this crowd, the races will be over, Marcus Antony.
5: The people gather wherever you go to show their love for you, great Caesar.
1: I sometimes wish they were a little less faithful. Oh, no, I didn't mean that. Whatever love they have for me, I return to the citizens of Rome.
5: To them, you are Rome.
1: If that's true, then I am theirs. Even Calpurnia claims they come before her in my thoughts.
6: The fate of any politician's wife. Am I not right, Brutus? Wouldn't Portia agree with me?
2: You must ask my wife that yourself. For myself, I dare not.
6: Oh, come now. You men are all the same.
2: Now, there you are wrong. Caesar stands head and shoulders above the rest of us. You see, you are no politician's wife.
6: Ah? What am I, then?
2: A statesman's wife.
3: Or maybe more than that.
2: What did you say, Cassius?
3: I... Only agreeing with you, Brutus.
1: What did he say?
2: Cassius? Oh, he was just playing with words.
1: I don't mean him. I meant that voice I heard above the crowd. The one who shouted at me.
3: They all shout for you.
1: This one could be heard above all the rest. A warning. You didn't hear it, Brutus?
2: No.
1: Cassius?
3: Nor I.
1: Anthony?
4: Yes, I heard him.
1: And his words?
4: He said, beware the Ides of March.
1: That's what I heard.
6: Was he a great, huge man with a beard streaked gray and piercing eyes?
1: Yes, I think that one there.
6: Oh, no.
1: What frightens you, dear?
6: I know him. A soothsayer. A man with second sight.
5: Then we should take his first sight from him if he threatens Caesar.
1: Oh. Let's not spoil a festive day. Leave him with his dreams. Besides, he warns of tomorrow. And today, the races are waiting. Come, let us go.
6: Caesar, you are not going to stir from the house tomorrow, just the same.
1: Well, we shall see.
3: Aren't you going to the course, Brutus?
2: I'm not a gambling man like Antony or Caesar. Don't let me keep you, Cassius.
3: No, I want to talk to you a moment, if I may.
2: Why not? We are friends.
3: I hope. Lately, I haven't been so sure, Brutus.
2: Oh, why?
3: Somehow you seem to avoid my eyes when we meet, as if something lay between us.
2: Does it show so openly?
3: Yes.
2: I can't believe it.
3: Can you see your own face?
2: Well, the eye doesn't see itself, except by reflection.
3: Too bad.
2: What?
3: That you have no mirrors that will reflect not only your face, but the thoughts and the man that lie behind it.
2: What's that?
3: Did you know?
2: I'm afraid I do. They want to make Caesar king.
3: And you want that no more than I do?
2: Not from personal ambition. I have better reasons. What were you trying to tell me before you heard that shout? And what did you mean, except by reflection?
7: That. Him. Caesar.
2: Cassius, I don't know if I like what you seem to be trying to draw me into.
7: Brutus, I must. Today, Julius Caesar administers the state. Tomorrow, he could rule it. And after that, what? Do we make him a god? Tell the truth. Isn't that what worries you?
2: Yes.
7: It should. I am trying to tell you that you are a greater man than Caesar, even myself.
2: Ambition in you, Cassius, beyond all the triumph you've already had as a soldier?
7: I was born as free as Caesar as you were. And I mean to keep my freedom. I'm as good a man and better. But one day in full armor, he dared me to swim with him across the Tiber. I plunged straight in and he followed. But halfway across, he was crying out, "Help me, Cassius, I'm sinking." And I had to drag us both to shore. And now, suddenly, he is a god and I have to kneel to him.
2: Oh, now, Cassius, be fair. None of this has happened yet, and you may easily be starting at shadows.
7: Yet, but listen.
2: On the square, some new honors being awarded him.
7: Brutus, the man imagines himself a giant with the world at his feet. And small men like you and me are little better than slaves.
2: But tide of the time.
7: No. Men can be masters of their fates. The fault lies not in our stars, but in ourselves if we are slaves. Brutus and Caesar. Which name sounds better? Write them, say them, conjure with them. Brutus, you are as well loved and respected in Rome. What meat does Caesar eat that he is grown so great? I knew you once when you would have faced the devil to keep your rightful place in Rome.
2: Enough, Cassius. Enough. What you have said, you have said out of friendship.
7: As much for our country as for you.
2: I know that. And in fairness, I will admit what troubles you is heavy on my mind as well.
7: I'm glad my words have shaken you even a little.
2: Not half so much, perhaps, as the worship from the crowd. What have they offered him now?
7: Shh, the race is over and he's coming. We'll take our old Casca aside and find out.
2: Caesar looks angry, and Calpurnia pale and worried.
7: And all the rest, even Antony, look shaken. Well, no matter. Casca will tell us all. If you are one of us.
2: Don't push me too hard, Cassius. I need time to reflect.
8: Caesar, why? Why did you not accept?
1: It was scarcely the most opportune moment. Damn my failing.
8: Oh, you give too much of yourself. You need rest.

0: private man.
1: You don't trust Cassius?
0: I get a sense that he is dangerous. I must get home to Calpurnia. Come on my right side to my good ear and tell me what you think of Cassius.
2: Now, Casca, tell me what happened in the forum.
3: No sooner were they on the dais with all the crowd pressing round than his faithful doormat, Mark Antony, would lie down and let him wipe his feet on him if Caesar asked, offered him a crown.
2: A crown?
3: Well, not exactly a coronet of leaves, but there was no mistaking. He was testing the public mood. For my money, Caesar was, too.
2: How?
3: You heard the mob. They screamed for him to accept, but he put it aside as if he wasn't worthy of the honor. Though I, standing beside him, could smell how much he desired it.
2: The crowd accepted his refusal?
3: Are you mad? It was like an audience at a play. They were all the more determined to see him crowned, so Antony offered it again. He was working them up to a frenzy. And himself, you can be sure that Antony and he had plotted the whole thing between them. So that when it was handed to him a third time...
2: Caesar took it?
3: Well, I'm sure he planned to, but suddenly he fell down, frothing at the mouth and twitching as though he'd been run through by a sword. Well, bless the timing that he was taken by the falling sickness.
2: We will not be so lucky again.
3: Oh.
2: And we should be ashamed that we are men of no resolve. We have our own sickness. The failing sickness.
3: What is more fickle than the public?
2: Then we must move fast to bring him down.
3: Faster than you think. The word is that tomorrow in the Senate they mean to vote Julius Caesar king. He will wear that crown.
2: I know where I will wear this dagger. I will be no man's slave.
3: Nor I. The gods speak in anger, too. A good omen for us. Are we enough to carry it through?
2: Yourself, myself, Trebonius, Ligarius, Decius, Metellus, Cimber, and Cinna. Seven we can count on.
3: If we were 17 or 70, we wouldn't be enough without...
2: Yes, without Brutus. He's the key.
3: Can we win him to your cause?
2: He is three-quarters of the way our man already. We need only some device to tip the scale.
3: Can he be bought?
2: Oh,
3: No. I don't mean with gold. With power.
2: No, he's too honest a man to care for either.
3: There is no such a man. Everyone has his price.
2: Huh. I know how to make Brutus one of us. Yes, to lend his name and leadership so the sheep may run for us and not for Caesar.
3: How?
2: Must all together write messages as though they came from the common people. Wrap them in stones and fling them through his windows tonight.
3: What messages?
2: Messages that call for the downfall of Caesar before he makes himself a god. And the common man of Rome spends the rest of his life in slavery. Let Rome remain a republic and let us be free men. That's all I ask to fight for.
3: Then we all stand with you.
2: So we are bound in blood. And no man bears the blame alone. And we make sure that death...
3: Did you see and hear that?
2: See what?
3: Above the Capitol. All shimmering with fire about him like a halo and great forked bolts of lightning shooting from his hands. The soothsayer pointing toward Caesar's palace.
2: Soothsayer?
3: The one who cried out to Caesar on the way to the races, beware the Ides of March.
2: I didn't see him. I'm less superstitious than you. But I will take it as an omen. Tomorrow.
3: Tomorrow?
2: Tomorrow is marked for Caesar's fall. The gods themselves demand it. We are only the instruments of his revenge. Well, then we'll meet at daybreak before Brutus' house. And if I know my friend, who by then must think the people as well as us have condemned Julius Caesar, then he will lead us to the assassination.
4: Over 2,000 years ago, the world was as troubled as it is now. But what is desperately sad

0: that the struggle for power and the motives of the men who waged it have changed so little. I shall return shortly with Act Two. Before the prophesied doom of the Ides of March, the elements provide a fit setting for the gathering storm. That 15th of the month, the city of Rome is racked by a wild electrical storm. A storm that disturbs everyone's sleep. Brutus, disturbed enough himself, is kept awake by his frightened wife, Portia. And while Brutus wrestles with his conscience, he finds no sleep as Cassius, Casca, and the other conspirators hurl messages, presumably from the people, through the windows of his house.
1: How can I sleep, facing the fact that if I will not see Caesar made a king, no more than that, an emperor, I have to face that other fact, that he must die. Oh, still another petition, and this time breaking my favorite urn. Are you asleep, Brutus? Awake yourself. Must Rome lie prostrate under a tyrant's foot? Are you not man enough to come forward and save the Republic?
2: My lord, what was that crash
1: Portia,
2: I heard?
1: Portia, my darling, sleep while you can. It's nothing to worry about.
2: No, not the Grecian urn. Shattered in pieces. Oh, why? How?
1: Another stone through the window?
2: Another message?
1: It seems that few can sleep tonight.
2: Few? Oh, what's happening, Brutus?
1: It's only a matter of state. It can quickly be resolved, but need to be in shape for tomorrow's events. Portia, do you love me?
2: Oh, with all my heart.
1: Go back to bed, and I will join you as soon as I can. Please.
2: Brutus, be careful.
1: I will take care. But of what? I dare not tell you. Who are you?
3: Your brother Cassius and friends. Forgive us for intruding on your rest.
1: Who rests tonight in Rome? Come in. I ask again, who are you?
3: Not one man among us who does not honor you or does not wish you held the same opinion of yourself which every noble Roman bears. Troponius.
1: Welcome.
3: Decius.
1: Most welcome to...
3: Casca, Cinna, Metellus, Cimber.
1: All welcome. But for what purpose?
3: Where is the east?
1: That window there.
3: Then look beyond the storm, Brutus. A new day rises. The Ides of March.
1: Cassius, come aside with me a moment. I want to talk to you. Excuse us, gentlemen. Cassius, what brings you here in the middle of the night?
3: I think you know.
1: Caesar.
3: Yes.
1: Would all these stand with us?
3: If you were with us.
1: They know it must be by his death.
3: Beneath the cloaks that shielded them when I brought them here, each man has a dagger like this.
1: I have no personal spite against him, and yet...
3: And yet he will be crowned king. It's his ambition that we destroy, not the man himself.
1: Before the serpent's egg is hatched, it must be crushed. Come, brothers. I think we know our cause.
4: Is it Caesar alone who is to die?
3: Nor Mark Antony is too close to Caesar. If he outlives him, he's shrewd enough to bring us down. Let them fall together.
1: This is no bloodbath, Cassius. Cut off the head. But we will not hack at the limbs. We kill Caesar boldly, not in anger. Carve him as a dish fit for the gods. A sacrifice. Let us be remembered as purgers, not murderers.
4: Brutus is right. Mark Antony is as helpless as Caesar's arm when Caesar's head is cut off.
3: I still fear Antony.
1: Caesar only. Now, it is time for us to part.
3: There is one drawback. It's doubtful if Caesar will come to the capital today.
4: Why?
3: He's superstitious lately. Don't forget the soothsayer who warned him to beware the Ides of March.
4: Ah, this very day?
1: Leave Caesar to me. I promise you that I will bring him to the capital.
3: Well, when and how do we strike him?
1: It must be openly, before all. Let's see. Yes, why not? Metellus has a suit for Caesar to give amnesty to his banished brother, Casca Cassius, and I will press this suit while Troponius draws Antony aside. The others gather about Caesar, and on a sign, we strike. Agreed.
4: Good plan. Agreed.
1: Then let us meet at the Capitol. Till then.
3: Till then. All right.
1: The sun is rising on the Ides of March. Oh, Caesar, you should beware. Forgive us for what must be done.
2: What must be done?
1: Portia, why didn't you stay in bed? It's a raw, cold morning and bad for your health.
2: I'm afraid, Brutus. Who were those men who came here, hiding their faces in their cloaks, coming by night like criminals? Something awful has happened or is to happen that makes you sick at heart. Oh, my darling, I want to share your grief.
1: Hush, darling. Nothing for you to worry about.
2: I'm your wife, not your mistress. Don't I deserve your confidence?
1: What is it, Portia?
2: Nothing. Nothing but my sickness. Oh, help me back to bed.
1: I'll carry you back to bed. Your heart against mine. Oh, you are the dearest thing in life to me. Accept my honor.
2: Perhaps after all, I don't want to know. Oh, Brutus, take me to bed. Let us try to get some sleep.
1: Sleep. I wonder if anyone in Rome sleeps sound tonight. Good morning, Caesar.
5: Brutus! What are you doing up so early on this miserable morning?
1: I came to walk you to the Senate House.
5: God, what a night this has been. My poor wife, racked by nightmares, crying out 3 times in her sleep, "Help, they're murdering Caesar!" In her sleep. At least she did better than I did. I found the thought of having my throat cut kept me uncomfortably awake. I'm not sure I should go to the Capitol today.
1: Not go today, but...
6: Caesar! Where are you?
5: Oh, forgive me a moment, Brutus. Calpurnia is calling me.
1: Oh, may I wait? I want to talk to you further.
5: By all means. I won't be long.
6: Who's outside with you?
5: Brutus.
6: Brutus? What is he doing here this hour of the morning?
5: He came to walk with me to the Senate
6: House. Oh, no, Caesar. You're not setting foot out of this house today.
5: I must, Calpurnia. It is expected of me.
6: My beloved, for your own sake. It has been a week of ill omens. My sleep has been one long nightmare, and I tell you, that man yesterday who warned you to beware, he made my blood run cold.
5: Who can fly in the face of fate? If there are omens and predictions, they're as much for the common man as Caesar.
6: There are no comets in the skies when beggars die. The heavens light up only for the death of princes.
5: And cowards die many times before their deaths. The valiant taste death only once. How can a man fear death, knowing that it cannot be avoided? And will come when it will come.
6: If you have a heart, listen to me, my darling.
5: Well, to please you then, I will stay home.
6: Oh.
5: Come, let us tell Brutus. He can carry the message.
1: Good morning, man. What, Caesar? You are not dressed. It's getting late.
5: I am not going to the Capitol, Brutus. Will you tell the senators that I cannot come today? Perhaps I should say, dare not. No. Both are false. Simply say, I will not.
6: Brutus, say he is sick.
5: No lies. Just tell them, Brutus, I will not come.
1: I ask you to give me some reason to give them when they ask. Why not?
5: It is my will. That is enough.
6: He was warned to beware the Ides of March.
1: By a rag picker who dreams of having second sight? If he had true insight, what he would have said was, all hail the Ides of March. For I must tell you now what the Senate is waiting to tell you itself. Today, you will be offered a crown and made our king.
6: Let them make him king tomorrow.
1: Calpurnia, you know these senators and their pride as well as I do. Can we be sure they will stay with their resolve if I must tell them how lightly Caesar prized the crown they offer? Oh, forgive me, Caesar, if I speak openly. Unless you do not want the crown.
5: Not want it? My greatest ambition, the culmination of all my life. Come, Calpurnia, help me with my robe, for I must not keep Brutus or the Senate waiting.
7: fellow senators, all hail. Well met, friend Cassius. And you, good Casca.
4: Where's Antony?
3: I believe he has some business with Trebonius.
7: Where is... Oh, yes, I see. It must be very intriguing from the way they have their heads together.
1: Cassius, are we all ready?
3: Yes. And Casca says to waste no time, for there's some chance our intentions may be known.
1: Then this is the hour. Caesar, may I and some others take you aside for a moment before the general business begins?
7: Today I could refuse no man any request. What is it, gentle Brutus?
1: In the matter of Trebonius's suit.
4: For amnesty for his friend Metellus's brother.
3: To repeal the decree of banishment.
7: Ah, now I see why Trebonius is bending Antony's ear. But all in vain. We all know the reasons involved. Don't question me any further. Just accept that someone must lead and be unshaken. Why else do you pick me for the honor you intend?
4: Caesar!
7: No, Casca, no more words.
4: Then my hand shall speak for me!
3: And me!
8: Cassius! Ligurius! Metellus! Caesar! Even you! Brutus!
4: Liberty! Freedom! Tyranny is dead! Proclaim it in the street!
9: Come door to the common pulpits and cry out! Liberty! Freedom! And equality!
10: Senators! Senators, have no fear! What's done is done! Ambition's debt is paid! Where is Antony?
3: He's approaching now. Brutus, don't trust him.
1: Leave it to me.
4: Is he dead?
1: Antony, ambition is the most deadly of all diseases.
4: And Caesar was infected?
1: Do you doubt it?
4: If you assure me so... Who doubts Brutus's word? But he was my friend, let me say it openly. If you think that I bear the contagion too, then kill me now.
1: Brutus. Our quarrel was with one man only, and his ambition. If you are one of us and wish to protect the Republic, then give us your hand.
4: Let us all dip our hands in his blood, and then forswear each other.
1: Well said.
4: I make only one request. That as a friend, I may say a few words from my heart about him at the funeral.
1: That is only fair.
3: And unwise.
1: Hush. First, let us go and state our case before the Senate and explain why what has happened had to be. The rest will wait for the future to exonerate us.
4: Oh, mighty Caesar. Do not lie so low. You will be revenged. Oh, pardon me, you bleeding piece of flesh, that I am meek and gentle for the moment with these butchers. Our time will come when every knife wound in your body will open like a mouth and cry for justice. Cry more than that. Cry havoc and let loose the dogs of war!
0: The tragedy of history, as Shakespeare knew, and the world can never seem to learn, is that violence only begets more violence. I shall return shortly with the final act. Over 2,000 years ago, Julius Caesar was cut down in bleeding ribbons by a cabal of his fellow senators. Whatever Caesar's motives may have been, his death is fait accompli, and we are about to face the chaos of a country in disorder. It is the day of Caesar's funeral, and he lies in state in the Forum.
3: Brutus, I hope you know what you have done to allow Antony to speak at his funeral.
1: I shall speak first, and reason will and must prevail. Hush! Greetings, Antony.
4: To you and brave Cassius.
1: We welcome your eulogy over Caesar's body. But remind you that for the sake of the Republic, you must not blame us. Though you will, as a friend, speak all good of Caesar.
3: You may speak fair, Antony, but do not try to stir the passions of the crowd.
4: Cassius, I am a soldier, not an orator. I only pay my respects to the dead.
1: Well spoken. I can only hope my eulogy will do him justice. Countrymen, hear me for my cause. What I have done was not because I loved Caesar less, but that I loved our country more. As Caesar loved me, I weep for him. As he was valiant, I honor him. But as he was ambitious, I slew him. I slew my best friend for the good of Rome. And here in my hand I have my own dagger when it shall please my country to ask my death.
11: No!
1: Good citizens, good citizens, let me depart alone in my grief. And for my sake, stay here with Antony and listen to his farewell to the great man we have lost.
12: Antony. Can a man be too honest for his own or anyone's good?
13: If he can, there he goes, Brutus, my friend. And fool, so it may prove. Hush, Antony.
14: Friends, Romans, countrymen, I come to bury Caesar, not to praise him. The evil that men do lives after them. The good is so often interred with their bones in the grave. So, let it be with Caesar. The noble Brutus says he was ambitious, and this must be true. For Brutus is an honorable man. If halt, and grievously has Caesar paid for it. But I am here under leave of Brutus and the rest to speak over the corpse of my dear friend, whom Brutus, that most honorable man, has said was ambitious.
15: Enough! You said enough!
1: Too much, I begin to realize. But you cannot stop him now. He has caught the crowd.
14: Only yesterday, the word of Caesar could have stood against the world. Now, he lies there, with none to do him reverence. Oh, Romans, if I were disposed to stir your hearts and minds to mutiny and rage, I should do Brutus wrong, and Cassius wrong, and all those honorable men who brought him here.
15: By the gods, that is enough. I'll drive him from the pulpit.
1: If you dare try, the crowd would pull you apart. I made a mistake to give Antony a forum.
14: Do you see this parchment? It is his will.
16: Quiet,
14: gentlemen, if you have tears, prepare to shed them now. Think of this mantle pierced by envious daggers here. Cassius. Here. Casca. Here. The unkindest cut of all, where Brutus, whom Caesar dearly loved, ran him through with a mortal blow. Why? For ambition! To save you against power, a tyrant, a dictator? Now, then, I read. Here is his bequest to what he loved best of all. You, the citizens of Rome. To every single one of you, he leaves 75 drachmas. To all of you, he leaves his private walks, his arbors, orchards. Everyone this side of the Tiber, to you and to your heirs forever, to walk abroad as free men. Here was a Caesar. When will there come such another?
15: I knew we should have killed Antony, too.
1: I was wrong. Not in what I did, but in what I did not do.
12: Now our lives are in peril. What steps do we take?
15: Antony will league himself with Caesar's nephew, Octavius. And with all the city behind him, he has an army ready-made for the
1: field. Ah, he has no talent to rule. His triumph is temporary.
15: But strong enough this moment to present us with our heads. If we're wise, we will start at once to levy armies. For there will be civil war. Brother, you have wronged me.
1: I do not wrong my enemies. How could I wrong a friend?
15: You have condemned one of my men for taking bribes from the Sardinians.
1: I have.
15: In times like these, we cannot question every man's honesty if we have need of him.
1: At any time, I can. And I tell you frankly, Cassius, that you yourself are accused of having an itching palm.
15: My God, if you were not Brutus, I would run you through for that.
1: Did we bleed Caesar for anything but the sake of justice? If we did it to enhance ourselves, to live by bribes, to dirty our hands for money, then by God, I would rather be some dog, my tail between my legs, baying at the moon.
15: You call me dog? I won't take it. I'm a soldier older than yourself, abler than you in practice.
1: You are not, Cassius.
15: You expect me to take this?
1: Aye, and more.
15: When Caesar lived, he would not have dared move me like this.
1: You wouldn't have dared tempt him like this.
15: Don't count too much on friendship. You may drive me to do what I may be sorry for.
1: You have done things you should be sorry for. I sent for gold to pay my legions, and you denied me.
15: Oh, a misunderstanding. A fool brought my answer. If you believe me so false a friend, then here, take my dagger and strike as you did at Caesar. For now I know when you hated him most, you still loved him better than Cassius.
1: Sheathe your dagger. Be angry when you will. Do what you will. And I shall pass it off with a laugh.
15: Oh, Brutus. Forgive me. Can you not remember I was born with my mother's temper?
1: Then, if we quarrel again, I'll blame it on your mother. Come, give me your hand, old friend.
15: And my heart.
1: I have need of both.
15: I never thought I would see you so angry.
1: Now you find me sick of many griefs. Most of all, Portia is dead.
15: How did I escape your killing me when I angered you so? How?
1: What had I left her to live for? She saw the end more clearly than we.
15: What end?
1: Why, that we die in battle. We are outnumbered and hemmed in.
15: Well, let us see that tomorrow. All things look better with a good night's sleep.
11: Brutus! Marcus Brutus! Marcus Brutus!
1: Who's there? Who speaks? Who's without there?
11: My voice speaks to you from within, and with many mouths, the mouths of all my wounds.
1: Great Caesar.
11: No longer great.
1: Why must you haunt me?
11: Ask yourself that question, or ask me again when we meet at Philippi.
1: We must march on Philippi, Cassius.
15: I don't agree.
1: There is a tide in the affairs of men, which, taken at the flood, leads on to fortune. We must sail with the tide or lose all.
15: Or lose all sailing with the tide.
1: This day, one way or another, will end what was started on the Ides of March. On to Philippi!
15: How goes the battle?
12: Against us, Captain. We're outnumbered and outflanked.
15: And the Tellus?
12: Dead. Ground beneath the horses' hooves. Sinner, too, and Agarius. And I will not live from the thrust where Antony ran me through.
15: And Brutus?
12: Surrounded, held at bay like a stag, the hound yapping at his feet.
15: Oh, what kind of coward am I? I will not live to see my best friend taken. And no man shall take me. How is it with you?
12: No enemy shall take me but death.
15: And let me join you. Here. With this good sword I ran Caesar through, take it by the hilt.
12: No, Casca.
15: Yes, Casca. Would you have me live a slave when I can still die free? Now, my face is covered, guide the sword and strike. Well struck. No more, Casca.
13: Oh, Caesar, you are revenged. And with the sword that killed you.
12: You, fellow, are you not servant to Brutus?
16: Yes, master.
12: Go bring him the news of all who are dead. And tell him to flee. You can add Castor's name to the list.
1: Gone, Stotto.
16: By your leave, sir.
1: Ligarius, Decius, and Trebonius, too. Only I am left. But I've learned too late that great ends never justify small means. Wait for me a moment. I have business in my tent.
11: Marcus Brutus. Marcus Brutus.
1: Is it you, Caesar?
11: Yes.
1: We meet again at Philippi, as you promised. Have you come for me?
11: All the rest have fallen, as I did.
1: Oh, forgive, Caesar. Oh, Strato.
17: Yes, my lord.
1: Strato, by this paper here, I make you a free man. A life for a life, if you do me one last favor in exchange. Hold my sword.
17: Oh, no, my lord.
1: Hold it. Steady and true, while I run upon it, as you love me.
17: I could not do it for less than love.
1: Then, steady.
17: Oh, my...
1: Caesar, now be still. I killed you, not with half so good a will.

No better epitaph from me than Antony's words when he found Brutus dead. All the conspirators, save only he, did what they did in envy of great Caesar. This was the noblest Roman of them all. I shall be back shortly. So many people shy away from Shakespeare, afraid of the imagery of his poetry, that he is hard to understand and his plots are hard to follow. We hope now that you will find he wrote of men and women not so unlike you and me, except for the customs of their time, but flesh and blood, and as exciting as any tale we may have brought you on this series. Our cast included Norman Rose, Robert Dryden, Joan Shea, Russell Horton, and Ian Martin. The entire production was under the direction of Hyman Brown. And now, until next time, pleasant dreams.

0: Come in. Welcome. I'm E.G. Marshall. Between the years 1694 and 95, William Shakespeare completed his first tragedy, by far the loveliest of them all. It is drenched in the sunlight of golden love story, darkened to a gray evening of sorrow that laments the death of bright youth and ill-starred love. A story for all men and women of all seasons.
1: Romeo, what time tomorrow shall I send to you?
2: At the hour of 9.
1: I will not fail. Good night, good night. Parting is such sweet sorrow that I must say good night till it be morrow.
0: Our mystery drama, The Love Song of Death, was adapted from William Shakespeare's tragedy, Romeo and Juliet, especially for the Mystery Theater by Ian Martin, and stars Christopher Tabori and Morgan Fairchild. 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I'll be back shortly with Act One. There's nothing very new under the sun. And in the Italian city of Verona, where our story begins, a feud as formidable as the Hatfields and the McCoys, a vendetta vicious as the Ghibellines and the Gents in Florence, was the enmity between the Montagues and the Capulets. Our story begins with a brawl between servants of the Montagues and the Capulets, a brawl which Romeo's friend and cousin, Benvolio, nephew to Lord Montague, is trying to stop.
3: You put up your sword, you fools! Are you all men? If you do not beat me, I'll beat them down.
4: A Montague with a sword drawn. Here's fair game for a Capulet. Civil! Have you stained your noble seal against these common blades? Turn to your equal and meet your death!
5: Disarm yourselves, or by the living God, I'll have my soldiers tear the steel from you and run you through. Now, hear me carefully. If ever any of your families disturb our streets again, I'll hold your lives forfeit. So, once more, on pain of death, all men depart. Till later, then, Benvolio. When Capulet meets Montague, then sparks must fly. I was trying to stop the brawl, Mercutio, when Tybalt challenged me, acting like a madman.
6: And so he is. One day I'll call that heavy-tempered braggart out and teach him a lesson.
5: In God's name, no. Who heard your uncle, the prince?
6: I am neither Capulet nor Montague. The prescription does not apply to me.
5: Don't risk it, Mercutio. I value your friendship too sincerely.
6: As I yours, and your kinsman Romeo. Where is he? I have happier news for all of us that may lift his mooning gloom and put some sunshine in his smile.
5: As well I hope you can. I am, to be frank, between ourselves, heartsick over his calf love for straight-lipped Rosalind.
6: Beast, here he comes. As solemn as a calf in heat. Hey, Romeo! Hey!
2: I bid you morning, good Mercutio. Benvolio.
6: I bid you morning. Why, here's a death knell for a day beginning. Are you sick?
2: I am in love.
5: That's a sickness.
2: It is, when the lady is so far beyond me.
6: What are you? Stupid, ill-made, gross, ill-mannered?
2: In her eyes, I suppose. She is a Capulet.
6: And you a Montague.
2: I more's the pity.
5: I take exception to that.
2: I meant only because of Rosalind. How can I get near her to pledge my suit?
6: That is the very reason for people like myself. Suppose I could arrange that you will meet this lady by tomorrow night.
2: Oh, then I would grasp you to my bosom as friend forever. And I would know that at that hour, my life would first begin.
7: Juliet, you come from your mother?
1: Yes.
7: Oh, not pleased then? She had something to tell you?
1: Yes.
7: Concerning the masked ball tonight?
1: Yes.
7: About a young man and being married?
1: Yes.
7: A kinsman to the prince, young Paris?
1: Yes.
7: Yes, yes, yes. Oh, now, here's a pretty state. Your old nurse who held you at her breast. Have you no more to say to me than yes, yes, yes?
1: Good nurse, I beg you. I am not ready yet for love.
7: You mean you have not found the man? Don't try to tell me you're not a woman yet. You cannot fool your nurse. Well, let's make you ready then, as my Lady Capulet has ordered me to set you out like some delicious pie to be gobbled up.
1: Oh, don't say it that way. I'll make up my own mind.
7: Of course you will, my love. Get ready for the ball and have no fear. Somehow, happy nights will follow happy days.
2: This is a Capulet masked ball. We are not bid to it, Mercutio.
6: But being masked, how can we be questioned?
2: You are safe. The prince's family is welcome. But Benvolio and I, as Montagues...
5: Oh, do come, Romeo. Once into the ball, our faces masked, each man is as good as his legs.
6: Hear the music? Does it not stir your blood?
2: It is a tune to dream by.
6: I see that dream, and that Queen Mab has been with you.
2: Queen Mab?
6: Why, yes. The fairy's midwife. Put on your masks, then. For inside these walls, in a garden where the music bids us, is Queen Mab to spin the dreams, and who knows the answer to all our desires. So, my visor is in place. Yours, Benvolio?
5: I am as eager as you.
6: And Romeo?
2: Yes. And yet, I have the strangest feeling.
6: But
2: my life begins, and mayhap ends in this adventure.
6: Oh, so, have you found your Rosalind?
2: Why, no. She is beset by so many partners that I...
6: Oh, Romeo, don't try to pull wool over an old sheep's eyes. Somehow your ardor has cooled.
2: Look where I point. Who is that lady whose hand rests on that fortunate knight?
6: Why?
2: She teaches even the torches to burn bright. She hangs upon the ear of night like a jeweled earring. Beauty too rich for use. Fur too bright. Did my heart ever love before? Forget it. I never saw true beauty till this night.
6: Take care, my friend Romeo. The lady you admire is, I dread to tell you, a Capulet.
2: Her name?
6: Juliet, daughter of your father's deepest enemy.
2: May I claim this dance?
1: A holy monk? Is it within the allowance of your order?
2: Only a pilgrim's garb I wear on my long journey to you, the shrine.
1: I have no claim to devotion.
2: To this pilgrim, you have total claim. My lips stand ready to assure you this.
1: You need not reach so far, good pilgrim. Just palm to palm is holy pilgrim's kiss.
2: But saints have lips as well as holy palms.
1: Lips they should use in prayer.
2: Cannot they do what hands do? Touch and pray, lest faith turn to despair.
1: States do not move, sir.
2: Let me move to purge all sin, this from my lips.
1: But on my lips now I've taken the sin.
2: Then let me trespass lightly, sweetly, and give me back my sin again.
1: You kiss by the book.
7: A book better closed. Bachelor, whoever you are, you must know her mother is the lady of the house. Come away, child.
5: Cousin Romeo.
2: Yes, Benvolio.
5: It's time to leave.
2: I will not go.
5: We must. It is the midnight hour. Time to unmask. And we are a small island among our enemies.
7: Come, love. Everyone is unmasked. It is time to go to bed.
1: But who is he?
7: He?
1: Oh, do not trifle with me. You know the one you tried to close the book on.
7: With reason, sweet. His name is Romeo. He is a Montague.
1: Oh, my only love sprung from my only hate. How could you destroy me so? What hope is left for love?
8: Have you seen Romeo, Mercutio?
6: Not I. He must have stolen home to bed.
8: I thought I saw him run this way and climb the wall.
6: And if he did, it's his affair. Come with me to the taverns, Benvolio.
8: These are bad times. I worry for my cousin.
6: What reason? Now he's out of love. Cupid can no longer harm him.
8: Nothing touches you. You bear a charmed life.
6: What means that?
8: Nothing, except we all can jest at scars that never felt a wound.
9: With love's light wings, I climbed this wall. And now, a moment soft. What light through yonder window breaks? Not dawn yet, but it is the east. And Juliet is my sun. And there she is at the window of the dawn. It is my lady. Oh, it is my love. I wish she knew she were. See how she leans her cheek upon her hand. Would that I were a glove upon that hand, that I might touch her cheek. She speaks. Oh, speak again, bright angel.
1: Romeo. Romeo, wherefore are you, Romeo? Deny your father and forswear your name. Or if you will not, only swear yourself my lover, and I'll no longer be a Capulet. It's but a name that is my enemy. What is a Montague? What's in a name? A rose by any other name would smell as sweet. So forget your name, which is no sworn part of you. And for that name, take me instead.
9: I take you at your word.
1: Who's there?
9: Someone new baptized, that from this night forth never will be Romeo. My name is hateful to myself, because it is an enemy to you.
1: My ears had drunk no more than the first few words. Then I knew that you were Romeo. And a Montague.
9: Neither, ever, if you dislike the names.
1: My kinsmen, if they saw you, would murder you.
9: There lies more peril in your eyes than all their swords. Smile on me, and I am proof against their enmity.
1: By whose direction did you find me?
9: My love. A pilot who would have led me to you if you were on the other side of the world.
1: You know the mask of night is on my face to hide my blushes. I could say so much, but I say it in one phrase. I love you.
9: And, lady, by yonder blessed moon I swear...
1: Oh, swear not by the moon, the inconstant moon, lest your love be as changeable.
9: What shall I swear by?
1: Do not swear at all. Or if you must, swear by yourself, who has already all my love. And I'll believe you.
9: If my heart's dear love...
1: No, no, do not swear at all. This contract is too swift, too ill-advised. Too like the lightning, which is gone before it ceases to be. Sweet, good night. As sweet repose come to your heart as what is in my breast.
9: Will you leave me so unsatisfied?
1: What satisfaction can you have tonight?
9: The exchange of your love's faithful vow for mine.
1: I gave you mine before you asked for
7: it. Madam!
1: Anon, good nurse. Sweet Montague, if your love is honorable, the purpose, marriage, let me know tomorrow.
7: Madam Juliet!
1: Anon! But if you mean not well, I do beseech you, leave me to my grief.
7: Madam, come!
1: 1,000 times, good night.
9: 1,000 times the worse. To need your light. Love goes to love as schoolboys from their books. But love from love goes back to school with heavy looks.
1: Romeo, what time tomorrow shall I send to you?
9: At the hour of 9.
1: I will not fail. Good night, good night. Parting is such sweet sorrow that I must say good night. Till it be morrow.
0: So falls the curtain on perhaps the most famous love scene of all time. The lovely words are spun out in the soft silver of the moon, vibrant with the magic of the night. Sad that so bright a beginning already is about to fade under the lengthening shadow of dark tragedy. I shall return with Act Two.

0: For Romeo, there is no slightest hint of impending doom. Not even the blood feud between his family and Julius can keep his heart from singing, his feet from dancing on air as he hurries through the dawn to the cell of Friar Lawrence.
1: Good morning, Father.
2: Who salutes me so early? Oh, Romeo, to leave your bed so early in the day, to come to argue that you've been up to some mischief and come seeking absolution.
1: Not this time, Father.
2: Then here, I'll hit it right. You haven't been in your bed at all tonight.
1: The last is true, and all the sweeter did I rest. I'm in love with Capulet's daughter, Juliet.
2: What are you saying?
1: My heart is hers as much as hers is mine, and we are both set on holy wedlock. I come to pray that you will marry us here today.
2: Do Capulet or Montague know of this new burning flame?
1: God forbid, dear fire, that my father or her should... Or we might light a fire to burn Verona down. But if we are married...
2: Jesu Maria, you could speak truth. This alliance could be the only hope to end the bitter rancor of your households. So, God might smile upon it. If the Lady Juliet wills it too, I will marry you.
3: Stay. Hold, young sir.
1: Yes, forgive me. I am in some haste.
3: Yes.
1: But you guessed last night. You are my beloved nurse. Why do you search for me?
3: Well, my lady bade me inquire you out, but... Oh, sir, can we first withdraw within the shadow of the church here?
1: By all means. So shall we both find sanctuary for those secrets that pass between us. Now tell me why Juliet has sent you to me.
3: What she bade me say, I will keep to myself. But first, let me tell you. If you should lead my little one into a fool's paradise, as they say, will be gross and cruel behavior, for my mistress is very young. And if you should lead her down the garden path, as they say, why then I say...
1: Good nurse, say no more, except to commend me to your mistress. Will you take her this message?
3: Oh, you may lay your life upon it.
1: Why, so I do, as I pray she will hers. Bid her come to confession at Friar Lawrence's cell this afternoon.
3: Is that all?
1: No. Tell my heart's love that she will be confessed as I, and Friar Lawrence shall make us man and wife.
3: This afternoon? She shall be there. I said I would not tell you what my little mistress said. That has all changed. Here were her words.
1: Oh, come, tell me quickly.
3: She said that I should ask her love what message he had for her, which I now have got.
1: That was all.
3: Oh, that was the meat. Now, here's the garnish. She bid me tell you that she loved you, that her heart was yours to do with as you pleased.
4: Thank God, at last. Sweet nurse, what news? Have you met with Romeo?
3: Oh, I am weary. Give me leave a while. Can't you see? I'm out of breath.
4: And I am out of patience. The news. Good or bad?
3: Oh, why? Your love said like an honest gentleman, and a courteous, and a kind, and a handsome, and I'm sure a virtuous. Where is your mother?
4: Why, inside. Yes, yes, what did he say?
3: Do you have permission to go to confession today?
4: I have.
3: Why then, my lamb? As slow a turtle as I am, you'll be a hare in getting to Friar Lawrence's cell. You'll find a husband there waiting to make you his wife.
4: Oh, God be thanked. Good day, Friar Lawrence. Was I long, Romeo? Did I keep you waiting? Was I too long?
1: If you had come early, it would still have been too long and I would have been waiting. You've not changed your mind.
4: My true love has grown by such excess, I cannot sum up the half of all my wealth.
1: Then we are rich indeed, since I cannot begin to count my blessings.
2: Finding you both in such a state of grace, may I suggest you come quickly with me, so we shall make short of work of making you both one.
5: for by your leaves you shall not stay alone until the church can your desires condone.
6: Mercutio, the search for Romeo seems fruitless. I pray you, let's retire. The day is hot, and with Capulets everywhere abroad, and by my head, here come some Capulets and Tybalt.
7: And by my hell, I care not.
8: Gentlemen, a word with you. Yes, Mercutio, you consort with Romeo.
7: Consort? What, would you make us minstrels? If that's your intent, I promise you nothing but discord.
5: Here's my fiddlestick. That shall make you dance.
8: You're out in public. Let's pick some private place to air our grievances, or let's depart. All eyes watch us here.
7: Men's eyes were made to look. I will budge for no man's pleasure.
8: Put up your sword. Here comes my man.
7: I'll be hanged, Tybalt, if he wears your livery.
9: Well, I'll dress him in another suit, Romeo.
7: Yes, Tybalt. What do you want?
9: To tell you what my hate for you can find no better word. You're a cowardly villain. Turn and draw.
1: Tybalt, I protest I never injured you. I love you better than you can believe, till I can tell you why. So good, Capulet. The name I now count as dear as my own. Be satisfied.
7: Oh, calm, dishonorable, vile admission. Tybalt, rat catcher, will you walk with me?
9: What do you want from me?
7: Alley prowler, king of pest-ridden cats, one of your nine lives. Draw before I cut your whiskers off.
8: I am for you.
1: Mercutio, put your rapier up.
7: Come, Tybalt, engage me.
1: Draw, Benvolio, draw. Beat down their weapons. Tybalt, Mercutio, your own uncle, the prince, has forbidden this. Hold on.
7: Come, Capulet,
8: away.
7: A plague on both your houses. What? Is he gone unmarked?
8: Are you hurt?
7: I a scratch. But send for a surgeon. Send my page.
8: Go, boy. Hurry.
1: Courage. The wound cannot be much.
7: It is not so deep as a well, nor as wide as a church door, but it will serve. Ask for me tomorrow, and you will find me a grave man. A plague on both your houses. Why the devil did you come between us? His thrust passed into me beneath your arm.
1: I thought it for the best.
7: He has made worm's meat out of me. I have it. And soundly. A plague on both your houses. Oh, God. He's dead. That gallant spirit.
1: And through me, Benvolio. On this dark day, more trouble will depend. That only begins the sadness others yet must end.
8: No time for mourning. Here comes the furious Tybalt again.
1: Alive and in triumph, and Mercutio slain. Could fight a love while fury boils hotter in my veins. Tybalt!
9: What, lily-livered boy?
1: Take back that villain you threw in my teeth. Mercutio's soul is just a little way above our heads, waiting for yours to join him. Either you or me or both of us must go to keep him company.
9: He was your companion here. Let him be the same in hell.
1: Die, braggart and murderer! Oh,
7: God, I'm shot.
8: Romeo, the people are up. The guard on the way. With Tybalt slain, you are doomed to death. You must run, leave the country. Your days in Verona are over. Well, stand not amazed. If your life means anything, take to your heels.
1: Oh, God. God, who made me this? Benvolio, I am fortune's fool.
0: If searching for some sign of favor or help, then as the hue and cry approaches, he takes to his heels and flees, while Juliet, unknowing, prepares herself for her wedding night. I shall return shortly with Act Three. In the wake of the two deaths, the prince has to sort out all the claims and counterclaims. But Benvolio's quiet, factual account of what happened weighs in Romeo's favor. The decision of the prince is that Romeo shall not be put to death, but...
4: banished?
3: Tybalt is gone, and Romeo that killed him is banished.
4: Oh, God! Romeo's hand shed Tybalt's blood.
3: It did, alas, today it did. That courteous and honest gentleman, why, grief is enough to make me old. All shame to Romeo.
4: Hold your tongue.
3: What?
4: It should be blistered for such a wish. On Romeo, there is no shame.
3: You can speak well of one who killed your cousin?
4: You expect me to speak ill of one who is my husband? If Tybalt were alive, by then Romeo would be dead. And Tybalt, quick-tempered, imperious bully that he was, kills gentle Mercutio. I mourn for him, but don't excuse him. Because of his rash actions, my Romeo is banished. Banished!
3: Hold. Hold now, sweet. I cannot bear to see you so. Romeo is still in hiding at Friar Lawrence's cell.
4: Oh, cruel of you not to tell me sooner. Here, take this ring and bid him come to me tonight to take his last farewell.
1: Banished? You might as well have hanged me out of hand, good father.
5: Now, Romeo, it is a gentler judgment.
1: Not to me. To me, exile has more terror.
5: There's still the whole broad world.
1: There is no world without Verona's walls for me. This is where my Juliet lives. What use is

0: May the good Lord be thanked. My lady has sent me to you, sir, to give you this.
1: A ring?
0: And to beg you, come to her this night to say your last farewells.
1: How can I face her?
2: How can you not? Get you to your true love, as was ordained. But make sure you leave her before the night is out, so you escape through to Mantua. Once you are there, I can announce your marriage. And, with the help of friends, sue the prince's pardon and call you back.
0: Then you will come to my lady.
2: He will come. But first, we must wait for night. Go, bring your mistress the news.
0: Oh, good friar, I will.
2: Cheer up, Romeo. Now, go. There is water in my study. Make the best of yourself for your wedding night.
3: You will forgive me, Sir Paris. But as Juliet loved her kinsman Tybalt dearly, as indeed we all did, she has retired this early. But once she knows of your love, I know she will be heart and mouth to find herself your wife.
4: Perhaps, in the circumstances, haste would
0: seem... No, no. We'll keep no great ado. What day is this?
4: Monday.
0: Then Wednesday is too soon. We'll make it Thursday. And since Tybalt died so recently, we'll keep the company small and the wedding quiet. Tomorrow, I shall prepare her against the date.
5: Do not go yet, Romeo.
1: I must, Juliet. The lock has sounded.
5: No, no. It's not near day yet. That was a nightingale you heard. She sings nightly in that pomegranate tree. The nightingale, and not the lark.
1: It was the lark, the herald of the morn. No nightingale, love. Night's candles are burnt out. I must be gone and live, or stay and die.
5: Oh, no, don't leave me.
1: Then let me be taken. Come, death, and welcome. Juliet wills it so. So now, it is not day.
5: No. No, it is the day. I see it now. How could a lark sing so much out of tune? Hurry and be gone. A parting kiss. Till we shall meet again. Now quickly, love. Descend.
1: Adieu, my love. Adieu.
5: Adieu. My love, adieu. Why, that's goodbye. How heavy on my heart that word must lie. Who's that?
6: Your mother. How are you, child?
5: Madam, I am not well.
6: Still weeping for your cousin's death. Have no fear. We have arranged for sudden joy to lift you out of this despond.
5: What joy, mother?
6: Next Thursday morning, in St. Peter's Chapel, you are to be the bride of that gallant, courteous, and noble gentleman who stands a step beneath the throne, Prince Paris.
5: But I cannot marry Paris.
6: I would not suggest you try to tell your father that.
5: How can I stop it? My husband is on earth, and my faith in heaven. How can I bring my faith back to earth? Good nurse.
6: Yes, poor little bird.
5: You heard. Go in and tell my mother that I am gone to make confession to Friar Lawrence. You have confessed me, Father. Now I wish to die.
2: Child, if I were to let you go, you would kill yourself?
5: Without hope, yes.
2: Then listen to me close. Take this bottle and the liquid in it. Go home, be mercy seeming, and give consent to the wedding Thursday. Wednesday night, make sure you are alone, and drink this liquor which shall lull you to a drowsy state which counterfeits death. For 2 days will you lie so. By the second night, when you are laid to rest in the Capulet tomb, by my word and letters, Romeo shall come and wake you from your drugged sleep to carry you off to Mantua, to freedom and to love.
5: Give me the vial, Father. And for all the rest,

0: I place my trust in you and what heaven shall decree. I am alone. And now it is the night. Come, precious liquid. Buy me my future. But what if this drug fails to work? Shall I be married tomorrow morning? Or suppose it should be poison which the friar, fearing to be dishonored for wedding me in secret, subtly administered to have me dead? What does it matter? It is my last, best hope that Romeo, with this draught, I come to you.
1: Good morrow, Lady Capulet. Is my bride ready to go to the church?
2: Ready to go. But not to be your bride, Sir Paris.
1: But how is this? You promised her.
2: Man makes promises. Only God can make them secure.
3: Julia!

0: God of mercy. Would you break the door down?
1: I kick the pops from under heaven, Friar Lawrence.
0: What's amiss, Benvolio?
1: Has Romeo been here?
0: Didn't you meet with him in Mantua?
1: Having no safe conduct, the guard made me prisoner. When at last I found my freedom, it was only to learn the news. Juliet's death had reached Romeo in Mantua, and from that town he was already gone.
0: Without my letter being delivered to him?
1: That's right.
0: Then he thinks that Juliet is truly dead. Oh, our heavenly Father. Now, lend me speed. Come, let us quickly to the tomb.
2: Give me the torch, boy. Get you home, and leave me alone to mourn. Oh, Juliet, with bridal flowers, your canopy of dust and stones I strew. And nightly, the death watch I keep shall be to haunt your grave and weep.
1: What? What, boy? I thought I told you to go. Montague. Romeo, how dare you here?
3: Sir Paris, friend of my dear friend, Mercutio, I have no quarrel with you.
1: But I have with you. Banished. The murderer of my love's cousin, whose grief at Tybalt's death drove her to the grave. I care not for Tybalt, but at least I can revenge Juliet's death.
3: I beg you, gentle youth, don't tempt a desperate man. I come armed here against only myself.
1: Do you provoke me? Then, have at you.
3: Again I beg, I seek no fight with you,
1: but I with you. Murderer, defend yourself.
0: God, oh, God, I'm staying. I die.
3: So do we all. Poor fool, to make your own death. Oh, Juliet, sweet, my love, how gently you sleep. Why are you still so fair? Soon I will be with you, for I come armed with some apothecary's potion, which in a second can send me from this world to yours. Eyes, look your last. Arms, take your last embrace. And lips, seal with a righteous kiss the bargain of death. Here's to my love. Oh, true apothecary, your drugs are quick. With a kiss, I die.
0: The vault is open, as I feared.
1: Then, in God's name, let's follow in.
0: Better you stay here and keep the horses hidden from the watch if they should pass by.
1: Then hurry, Father.
0: The walk to the grave is always slow. Strange, I must in a hurry go. What? Blood is this that stains the sepulchre? Oh, no. Two masterless and stained swords in this place of peace. Romeo and Paris. What's happened here?
4: Who asks what's happened? As I do. Where am I? Oh, comfortable friar. You are with me. But where? Where, as you promised, is my Romeo?
0: My lady, come away. All has gone awry. Your husband lies dead.
4: Romeo!
0: And Paris, too. Come. I will see you disposed among a sisterhood of nuns.
1: Friar Lawrence! Barbara, come quickly.
0: We must leave.
4: No! Go yourself. Save your life. For I will not leave this tomb.
1: Friar, make haste.
0: I cannot leave you, daughter.
4: You must. You cannot do any more for me.
1: Father, the watch! The watch!
0: God bless you and help you. Yes, yes, I come!
4: Romeo. My darling Romeo, dead? What's in your hand? I see. A poison cup. that has been your end, then let it be mine. Oh, selfish love, to drink and leave no friendly drop to help me follow you. Then let me kiss you. No, no poison lingers there, although your lips are warm. Then I must find some other way. Ah, now. Oh, happy dagger from your breast. I'll give it better sheath.

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And the dark shadow has marched inexorably to claim its tragic own. The dagger buried in her heart, Juliet, in her white burial dress that might have been her wedding one, slips from the bier to lie beside her dead lover. Both Romeo and Juliet are dead. But the story of their love will never die.

0: is only this to say beyond the final curtain for our lovers. History records that both Capulet and Montague, learning that their bitter hatred had condemned their children to a senseless death, came to their senses. And perhaps the most tragic picture of all is the sterile one of two bitter old men at last clasping hands and offering friendship too late. Our cast included Christopher Tabori, Morgan Fairchild, Joan Shea, Bob Caliban, Guy Sorrell, and Earl Hammond. The entire production was under the direction of Hyman Brown. And now, a preview of our next tale.
1: Blood. Iago, blood.
2: Patience. Your mind may change.
1: Never. Let the Pontic sea, whose icy current, never ebbing, drives relentless through the Hellespont. Even so, my bloody thoughts will ne'er look back. Kneel with me now that I may take oath to those words. Within 3 days, I will hear you say that Cassio is not alive.
2: My friend's already dead. Done for at your request. But let her live.
1: Desdemona? Lewd minx. Damn her. Go now apart to study what swift means of death I can devise for that fair devil.
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1: 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Tonight's titles were The Assassination and The Love Song of Death. These shows' air dates were April 20th, and 21st, 1976. Tune in next Monday evening, same time, same place, for another set of thrilling and awesome mystery shows, here on Audio Theater. This is your hostess, Zoe, saying thanks for listening. Until then, have a good one.
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0: Good evening. This is Christopher. Welcome to Audio Theater for Saturday, January 24th, 2026. 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This Journey into Space with Jet Morgan and the BBC begins momentarily. 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

0: Jet Morgan and his crew landed on Mars, but had hardly touched down on the planet when a fleet of Martian spheres appeared overhead. All four men then lost consciousness and awoke to find themselves confined in a dark chamber. They explored their prison as best they could and discovered a lookout hatch in the roof through which, to their amazement, they saw Mars hanging like a great moon in the sky. They could only conclude that during their period of unconsciousness, they had somehow been transported to one of the moons of Mars. Then they found a fifth person in the room. He was alive but unconscious, and Doc laid him on one of the beds which the room contained. A system of watches was started, and whilst two men slept, the other two observed the barren world outside. It was during a watch by Lemmy and Doc that the cover of the small, transparent dome closed. Weird noises were heard, and to Lemmy's infinite discomfort, the stranger got up from his bed and began to walk around. Doc found his way to Jet's bunk to wake him, but the captain was not there. And then Mitch, who was sleeping on the opposite side of the room, woke up.
1: What is it, Lemmy? For Pete's sake, what's going on?
2: Oh, you're awake, boy. Thank goodness.
3: Lemmy.
2: Oh, oh.
3: What are you doing back here?
2: Oh, I must have walked round in a circle. Come back to where I started.
3: Then stay here.
1: Doc, what's that noise? And who closed the lookout hatch?
3: Nobody, Mitch. It closed of its own accord.
1: What's happening?
2: You tell us, mate.
3: Mitch.
1: Yeah?
3: Jet is missing.
1: He's what?
3: Yeah, and that fellow we found unconscious is up and walking around. Lemmy keeps bumping into him.
1: Good heavens. What's that?
3: We don't know. Noises like that have been going on for the last 10 minutes or more.
1: Well, I'm coming down, Doc. Keep talking so I can find my way to you.
3: No, Mitch, wait. Stay where you are.
1: Why?
3: Look at the floor. It's glowing. Part of it, anyway.
1: A circular patch. Like a transparent manhole. It is a hole. I can see down into it.
3: You can?
1: Yeah, Doc. That must be the entrance to this place. Struth.
2: Oh, blimey. That manhole's opening. It's gone all quiet again.
1: Yeah, but at least we can see something now. Watch out, Doc. I'm coming down.
3: Don't go near that hole, Lemmy.
2: Oh, just taking a look, that's all.
3: Oh, well, don't. Keep well clear until we're sure it's safe.
1: Now, what's all this about Jet being missing?
3: Ah, that's right, Mitch. He is.
2: Hey!
3: What is it, Lemmy?
2: Over there, by the wall. That geezer, the cold one.
1: It's Ruth. It's Frank Rogers.
2: Yeah. Good. Frank! Hey, what's the matter with him? What's he staring at me like that for?
3: Mitch, look around for Jet. I'll attend to Rogers.
1: Yeah, sure.
3: You help Mitch, Lemmy.
2: Yes, Doc. Mitch, where are you?
1: Over here, Lemmy, by Jet's bunk.
2: Oh, yeah. Have you found him?
1: Well, give me a chance. I've hardly started looking. Now, this is the bed he was lying on, isn't it?
2: Yes, mate.
1: Well, he's not here now.
2: So Doc discovered in the dark. Hey, look.
1: Huh?
2: There he is, under the bed.
1: Well, what's he doing down there? Hey, Jet. Jet! Come on, wake up, you hear?
2: Oh, thank goodness. Hello, Jet boy. How are you feeling?
4: What's the matter? Where's the light coming from?
1: You all right, Jet?
4: Oh, why shouldn't I be?
1: We thought we'd lost you.
2: Yes, mate, you were lying under the bed. We couldn't find you in the dark.
4: But it isn't dark. Good grief, what's that?
2: What, that manhole, you
4: mean?
2: It opened up about 5 minutes ago.
4: And what's down there?
2: We don't know. We haven't looked yet.
4: Well, why not? And where's Doc?
1: Over on the other side of the room. That fellow we'd found on the floor turned out to be Frank Rogers.
4: Frank?
1: Yes, Jet. He's regained consciousness and Doc's gone over to him.
2: Here they come, both of them.
4: Out of the way, let me get up.
3: Thank goodness they found you, Jet.
4: Hello, Frank. Do you remember me?
5: What are your orders, Captain Morgan?
3: He remembers you all right, Jet, but in a confused kind of way.
1: He's conditioned?
3: Yes, but not very deeply. He behaved quite normally for a moment or two just now.
4: But he has to be told what to do.
3: I'm afraid so.
4: But how did he get here? The last we heard from him, he was in a land truck heading down from Polar Base to the Mare Australis.
1: Where does Frank think he is now, Doc?
3: Well, he doesn't seem to know or care very much.
4: Look, do you know where you are, Frank?
5: What are your orders?
4: No, I don't think he does. Pity, I was hoping he might throw some light on how we got here.
2: Well, it looks like we were brought here through that hole in the floor. Oh, I wonder where does it lead to?
4: Well, we'll look and see. Come on, how did this hatch come to be open?
3: Oh, I don't know, Jet. So many things were happening at that time. We heard a low whine, the light came on, and then this hatch opened up of its own accord, apparently.
4: Were you or Lemmy anywhere near the walls at the time?
3: No.
2: Nor me.
3: Why?
4: Well, I thought perhaps you might have accidentally touched a control, as you did, Doc, when that astro hatch opened.
3: No, we didn't touch anything, either of us.
1: Well, the point is, now that it is open, are we going down there?
4: No, Mitch, we're not.
1: Yeah, but perhaps the whole idea is that we should.
4: That's the very reason I think we should stay here. If nothing happens in an hour or so, maybe we'll chance going down. One of us, at least.
3: Oh.
4: Well, that'll be decided later. Meanwhile, now that we have a little light in this place, Mitch and I will search it thoroughly. Doc, you stay with Frank. See if you can get any sense out of him.
3: Sure, Jeff. And what do I do?
4: You'll stay here, by the hole.
3: Eh?
4: Now, keep watch. If you see or hear anybody coming out of it, give a yell.
3: You're darn right I will. I'll yell me head off.

0: Jet and Mitch's search of our prison revealed little more than we had already discovered when we first felt our way around it in the dark. As we had surmised, the place was circular in shape, with smooth walls about 10 feet high and a dome-shaped roof with a lookout hatch in the center. The little panel Jet and I had found in the dark and which operated the shutter over the hatch refused to function now, even though Jet tried the control a number of times. While the investigation was being carried out, Lemmy sat by the opening in the floor, listening intently for any sound that would herald the approach of visitors, Martian or otherwise. Meanwhile, I made a thorough examination of Frank Rogers. He appeared to be in the same state as Mitch had been when we rescued him from the city in the Lac of Solus nearly a year ago. He was, in fact, in a partly conditioned state and vacillated between long periods of deep coma or delirium and short periods of normality, during which he was like a man recovering from an anesthetic or the effects of a narcotic drug. I couldn't get much sense out of him. Then I remembered what Webster, the man who had helped us escape from Mars during our first trip, had told me about partly conditioned Earthmen, at that time with particular reference to Mitch.
1: Well, this isn't a bad case. Almost back to normal. While he's in this sleepy state, it's possible to penetrate right deep down inside a subject's mind. Tell him he's in Africa, and when he wakes up, he'll believe it. That, Dr. Matthews, is the Martian method. On the other hand, put him to sleep now, tell him all that has happened to him since the time his memory failed him, and when he wakes up again, he'll remember everything.
0: Webster's suggestion had worked with Mitch. Maybe it would work with Rogers, too. I waited for one of the moments when he passed from a deeply conditioned state into the stupefied one of near normality. Frank, do you know me?
2: Hello, Doc. What am I doing over here in the Discovery?
0: Is that where you think you are?
2: I should be in the freighter. I was there a minute ago with Whittaker, and he...
0: Whittaker?
2: No, it couldn't have been him. He's dead. He was found in number 6.
0: That's right.
2: Are we on the way back to Earth, Doc?
0: No, Frank, we're not.
2: But we did land on Mars, didn't we?
0: You don't remember?
2: Oh, everything's so vague and confused.
0: Frank, look at me.
2: Yes, Doc?
0: Can you see my face?
2: Yes, I can. There's not much light, but I can see it.
0: Now, look, I'm going to put you to sleep. When you wake up again, I'm hoping you're going to feel a lot better.
2: Am I sick, Doc?
0: You're going to be all right. Now, look at me, Frank. Now, go to sleep. Go to sleep, and everything will be fine. Go to sleep. Go to sleep, and you'll be okay. When you wake up, everything...

0: Well, Doc, how is he? He seems to have been asleep for a long time.
1: Maybe. How can we tell? We've no means of measuring time in this place.
2: But's he going to be all right, Doc?
1: I hope so. I think his temperature is rising. His pulse is quickening, and his breathing gets gradually deeper. All good signs. It was that way when I deconditioned you, Mitch.
0: Yes, but how soon before we know for sure?
1: Well, if all goes well, he should wake up feeling normal.
0: And how much of the past year will he remember?
1: That I don't know. Mitch remembered nothing until we reminded him of events in which we knew he was involved.
0: But we know nothing of what happened to Frank.
1: Yes, I realize that. And so I think everything that happened to him since we last saw him will be just a blank in his memory.
2: Yeah, but is there no way of getting him to recall events? He must know a lot of things that would be very useful to us.
1: If he could revisit all the places he's been in the last year or more down on Mars, maybe it would jog his memory.
2: A fat chance there is of that. We're not even on Mars.
1: Oh, keep your voice down, Mitch, and let him sleep. Better if he can wake up on his own good time.
2: Sorry, Doc, I didn't think.
0: Look, let's get over to the other side of the room. We can talk there without disturbing him.
2: Yeah, come on.
0: We'll see how Lemmy's getting on.
3: I've been sitting here listening so hard, my ears are growing.
0: But you've heard nothing.
3: No, mate, heard nothing and seen nothing.
0: How long is it now since this hatch opened, I wonder?
3: It must be hours. I seem to have been sitting here forever.
2: It may seem that way, but it probably isn't very long.
3: It must be, Mitch. I'm getting that hungry, and I'd give anything for a drink.
0: I feel much the same. The time we've been in here might well amount to days.
2: It might well, including the time we were stretched out on those bunks unconscious.
0: Well, I don't think anybody intends to come up here.
1: The hatch opened so we could go down, you mean?
0: Well, why not?
3: Well, if it's an invitation to dinner, they might have told us, whoever they are.
2: Well, why should they? They must know that hunger or thirst will send us down eventually anyway.
3: And what happens when we get down?
2: I hate to think.
3: Well, hungry or not, I'm for staying here. Let them come to us.
0: Look, what difference does it make who goes to whom?
1: But what about Roger's jet? We can't leave him here alone, and I don't want to wake him before he's had his sleep out.
2: How long was it, Doc, before I woke up when I was in Frank's state?
1: About 16 hours.
0: No, Doc, you can't go. And we can't leave you here with only Rogers for company.
3: Of course not.
2: You intend to go down there, then?
0: Oh, yes, Mitch, I do. I don't think we'll learn anything by just waiting.
2: Then I'm coming with you.
0: No, Mitch, you stay here, too.
3: But you can't go down there alone, mate.
0: I don't intend to.
3: Well, I was going to say.
0: You'll come with me.
3: Me?
1: Be careful, Jet.
0: Do you think I won't be, Doc? Now, let me put on your suit.
3: My suit? But what for? We've no helmets anyway.
0: No, but the radios might be useful should we get separated.
3: Yeah, I suppose they would. Always assuming they work.
0: Very well, then. Get a move on. We start down those steps just as soon as we're dressed. All right, Lemmy, you ready?
3: Yes, mate.
0: And check your radio, see if it functions.
3: Right. Hello, testing radio. Can you hear me?
0: Yes, Lemmy, I can. Can you hear me?
3: Yes, Jet.
0: Very well, switch off. We'll use them only if we have to. Now, I'll lead the way.
2: Well, take your time.
0: Come on, Lemmy.
3: I'm right behind you, don't worry.
0: Not very easy to walk down. There's no rail to hang on to.
2: Go on, Lemmy, down you go.
3: All right, Mitch, you told me to take me time, didn't you?
1: Jet's turning the corner already. What's round it, Jet?
0: More steps. Knows how far down they go.
3: Well, wait for me. You're not in that much of a hurry, are you?
0: All right, I'm waiting. Come on.
2: There goes Lemmy round the corner. Now they're both out of sight. Can you hear us?
0: Yes, Mitch, we're still descending.
1: Can you see?
0: Yes, there are lights in the wall. Every couple of feet or so.
2: Hey, what's that?
1: The hatch, it's closing.
2: Jet, come back. Doc, for Pete's sake, don't let it close. Hang on to it.
1: Good grief, it makes no difference. Get your fingers out of the way, quick.
2: Doc, they're shut in down there. Jet!
0: Calm down, Mitch.
2: But they're trapped. Who closed that hatch, and how did they know Jet and Lemmy were in there?
1: Hey, wait a minute. Looks like they're coming back. Jet, can you hear me?
2: No, he can't. That manhole cover's too thick.
1: Mitch, get your suit. Bring it over here.
2: What for?
1: So we can talk to them over the radio.
2: Oh, yeah. Hang on a minute.
1: Oh, hold it, Lemmy. We're doing all we can.
2: Here you are, Doc.
1: Oh, good. Hello, Jet.
4: Hello, Doc. What happened?
1: Oh, you hardly got out of our sight when the hatch closed.
2: We tried to stop it, Jet, but even with both of us hanging onto it, it made no difference.
4: Well, what do we do now? Just stand here with Doc and Mitch staring at us like we was fish in the Brighton Aquarium?
0: Well, so long as the radios are working, we'll go on, Doc, just as arranged. But keep in touch.
1: Okay.
0: Here we go, then. Come on, Lenny. Keep close to me.
4: You don't have to tell me.
2: Oh, there they go.
1: And now they're disappearing round the bend.
4: Round the bend is right.
1: Can you hear me, Jet?
0: Yes, Doc. Still descending. On the second turn now.
2: He's not very loud, is he?
0: Still descending.
1: No, he isn't. Jet.
0: Yes, Doc?
1: Is your radio okay? You're not very loud.
0: Neither are you. In fact, the further we go down, the fainter you get. Same with you, then?
4: Yes, Jet. But what else do you expect? Our signals are blocked. It's solid rock we're walking through.
0: I don't think there's much we can do about it, Doc.
1: How far down are you now?
0: Must have come about 20 feet.
2: Yeah, we're going to lose contact with them altogether soon.
0: Can you still hear
1: Yes, Jet, but only just. What was that? Hello, Jet. What did you say?
2: They must be way down by this time. We've lost contact with them altogether now.

0: Hello, Doc. Doc, can you hear me?
1: Obviously, he can't, Lemmy, so there's no point in calling him anymore. Switch off your radio.
0: But how are we going to let him know if anything happens to us?
1: If anything does, I don't suppose we'll be in a position to let anybody know anything.
0: And what if you and me get separated? There's no guarantee of our keeping in touch with each other.
1: Then we'll see to it that we don't get separated.
0: Well, let's hope it's as easy as that. Oh, if these steps go down much further, we come out on the other side of the moon, if that's what we're on.
1: Wait a minute, Lemmy.
0: Aye? What's the matter?
1: We've come to the end of the steps.
0: So? Where do they lead to?
1: To a huge open hall.
0: Is there anybody about?
1: Not that I can see. Come on, down to the bottom.
0: Oh, Grand Central Station.
1: What?
0: New York.
1: Yes, it is rather like that.
0: Are we going out there?
1: Yes, come on.
0: Here, where's the light coming from?
1: From up in the roof.
0: What kind of a place is this?
2: Look at the walls. See, through those archways, other spiral staircases like the one we just came down.
0: Yeah, where do they lead to, then? Other dungeons like ours?
1: Probably.
0: Do you think there are any prisoners in them, too?
1: How should I know? But we're not climbing them to find out.
0: Oh, I should hope not. None of those stairs are lit up as ours is.
2: Look, Lemmy. At the far end of the hall.
0: Eh?
2: A much bigger arch leading to a long corridor.
0: That's lit up all right. About the only place leading out of here that is.
1: Then that's where we head for.
0: This place seems to be carved out of solid rock, like a great cave.
1: Beautifully carved it is, too. Oh, look at those designs up there.
0: Yeah. Like those rock carvings you see in South America. Aztec or Magyar or some such name.
1: Aztec and Maya, Lemmy.
0: Yeah, well, that's what I said.
1: Must have taken years to do.
0: Here, wait a minute. Those pyramids we saw on Mars.
1: What about them?
0: Well, they were step pyramids. You find that kind of thing in South America too, don't you? Remnants of an ancient civilization.
1: Yes, Lemmy, but I'd say the Martian pyramids were more in the nature of the ziggurat.
0: A ziggurat?
1: A ziggurat, a kind of step pyramid built by the ancient Babylonians.
0: Go on. Are those carvings Babylonian too, then?
1: Oh, no, Lemmy. Far from it.
0: And neither are those arches with the steps behind them. They look more like what you might find in an old castle.
1: Yes, sort of Norman.
0: Yeah, that's what I meant.
1: Hold it, Lemmy.
0: What's up?
1: I want to take a good look down that corridor before we go any further, that's all.
0: What for? There's nobody in sight.
1: It's that makes me cautious.
0: What difference does it make if we do meet anybody? We've got nowhere to run to. I'm certainly not nipping up any of them dark stairways. I'm going nowhere where I can't see to put my feet.
1: Come on, we'll walk slowly and keep close together.
0: Wait a minute. Listen.
1: What do you hear?
0: Somebody singing.
1: What?
0: You must hear it. It's as plain as... Blimey.
1: I can hear that.
0: That's the same noise Doc and me heard upstairs before that transparent hatch opened.
1: What on earth is it?
0: That noise has stopped. But the singing hasn't.
1: But I don't hear any singing, Lemmy.
0: Well, I do. There. There. Now it's stopped.
1: Where did it seem to come from?
0: I don't know. From all round. Like that noise just now. I couldn't pin it down to any particular direction.
1: But you don't hear it anymore?
0: No, mate.
1: Well, you must have been imagining it.
0: I don't think so, Jet.
1: Or perhaps it's connected with that other noise in some way and you thought it sounded like singing.
0: That's what it did sound like and that's what it was.
1: Well, let's keep going.
0: Down the corridor?
1: Yes, and keep your eyes open. Look out for doors or any kind of opening in the walls.
0: Yeah, both walls seem perfectly smooth from here, as far as I can see.
1: Well, watch out, just the same.
0: Yes. I wonder how Doc and Mitch are getting on up there in the first floor back.
2: Hold it, Lemmy.
0: Now what?
2: Look. Down there on the right, a door.
0: Oh, yeah. Flush with the wall. No wonder we didn't see it before.
2: Come on.
0: Here, Jet, now don't be too hasty.
1: Fits very snugly, doesn't it?
0: Yeah, like it was airtight.
1: Pretty solid, too.
0: Now, don't bang too hard, Jet. We might wake somebody up.
1: How does it open, I wonder?
3: It doesn't. At least not to you.
0: Hey?
1: Who was that? Somebody spoke.
0: Do you think I'm deaf already?
1: Hello? Who are you?
0: Where are you?
3: We didn't realize you were awake.
0: Well, we're supposed to have been asleep, then?
3: You were the last time we saw you. All five of you.
1: All five of us?
0: He must know about Frank.
3: Of course we do. We carried you up there and laid you out in the beds.
0: We? Who's we?
3: Where are the rest of you? And have only two of you woken up?
1: Look, before we answer any more of your questions, would you mind telling us where we are and what's going on?
3: Of course. You're aboard number 734.
0: Oh, thanks very much. That explains everything.
1: 734 what?
3: Asteroid 734.
1: Asteroid? Is that what this is, an asteroid?
0: We thought we were on one of the Martian moons.
3: The moons are already occupied by the enemy. There's no point in taking you there.
0: That all depends on who you mean by enemy.
3: You must be hungry.
0: Oh, indeed I am. I'm famished.
3: Then keep walking. Straight down the corridor. There's plenty of food for everybody here.
1: Where?
3: Straight down the corridor, I said. But don't attempt to enter any door until I tell you. There's nothing to be scared of.
0: Yeah, I don't like this, Jet.
1: You think I do?
0: Look, let's go back to Doc and Mitch.
1: And Starve?
0: Oh, straight down the corridor.
1: Very well, whoever you are.
3: Flynn is my name. Flynn.
1: Very well, Mr. Flynn. We're walking down the corridor now.
3: Good. Stop at the fifth door you come to.
0: Hey, listen. There's that singing again. Oh, crikey, what's that?
1: You've a most peculiar taste in music, Lemmy.
0: I can't help it. It's the gypsy in me. Door number 5, he said, didn't he?
1: Yes.
0: Well, this is it.
1: Hello? Hello?
0: Hey, Paddy, we're talking to you. Can you hear us?
3: How did you know my name is Paddy?
0: Well, it's a common Irish name, isn't it?
3: And how did you know I was Irish?
0: I heard you sharpening your shillelagh.
1: Look, we've got as far as the fifth door.
3: Then come on in.
0: But how can we? Oh. Well, that settles that little problem, doesn't it?
1: Are we supposed to go in there?
3: Yes, come on.
0: But this place is hardly bigger than a cupboard.
3: The second door doesn't open until the first one is closed.
1: You mean it's some kind of airlock?
3: Well, you might call it that. Now, are you coming in or are you going to stop out there all day?
0: All day? It was pitch black the last time I took a look outside.
1: In you go, Lemmy.
0: Eh? But you think it's safe? What happens if we get in there and the other door doesn't open? We'd die of suffocation.
3: That's a fine thing to say when all I'm doing is trying to help you.
0: Oh, I wish I could believe it, mate.
3: And now you're calling me a prevaricator.
0: Am I?
1: Go on, Lemmy.
0: Well, if you say so, Jet.
1: All right, we're in.
0: Whether we like it or not, he's got us now. Well, come on. What about this other door, eh?
1: Hello? Hello?
0: Hell. Now, what did I tell you? He has got us. We should never have... Ooh.
1: Then he was speaking the truth.
0: But who is he?
1: When that door opens, we shall find out.

0: Any sign of them yet, Doc?
1: No, Mitch.
0: Well, at least the light's still on down there. That's something.
1: I don't see how that helps.
0: Neither do I, really. Oh, I'm sorry, Doc. I'm so agitated, but I reckon I'd be more so if that light went out. While it burns, I feel Jet and Lemmy must still be okay.
1: I wish I could think the same.
0: I wonder where those steps do lead to. And why did that hatch close the minute they went down them? What if it's a plan to separate us?
1: I don't see how. Whoever opened that door couldn't have known who was going down those steps.
0: No, they couldn't, could they? There's that noise again.
1: That's the third time since Jet and Lemmy left us.
0: I'd give anything to know what's going on, where we are.
1: On one of the Martian moons. Where else can we be?
0: If only we could take another look outside. I suppose that astro hat still doesn't function.
1: I don't know.
0: It ceased to work when that manhole opened. But now it's closed and... Yeah, maybe that has something to do with it. Here it goes anyway. It's working. Struth.
2: Land sakes.
0: Doc, it's so bright.
2: It's sunlight, Mitch, shining directly through that opening.
0: And it's blinding. I can hardly see. Shall I close it again?
1: No. We've been in the dark so long, it'll take a little time for our eyes to adjust themselves. Leave it open.
0: I didn't expect to see daylight outside. For some reason, I thought it was perpetual night in this place.
1: I'm beginning to see things a bit better.
0: Hey, that's Frank. He's waking up.
1: Yeah, no wonder. The sun's shining directly on his face.
0: Then let's move him, quick.
1: Yep. Pull his bed over into the shadow.
0: There, that's better.
3: Oh, where am I?
1: Frank, how are you feeling?
3: What's that noise?
0: Don't worry about it, Frank. Noises like that keep happening.
3: Yeah, but it sounded like a... Like...
1: Like what, Frank?
3: Oh, I don't know, but it's a very familiar noise, Doc. I can't seem to place it.
1: You still know who I am, then?
3: Of course. Why shouldn't I?
0: Is he normal, Doc? Has he come out of that conditioned state?
3: Conditioned, Mitch?
0: You know me too, then?
3: Well, why not? Where are we? And who left the hatch open? The sun's rays can be dangerous out here.
1: Out here?
3: In space. Isn't that where we are? But what ship is this?
1: Frank, lie down. Take it easy for a spell.
3: But what's going on, Doc? Where's Jet and Lemmy? Weren't they here?
1: The last time you woke up, they were here, but they're not here now. Frank, listen to me.
3: Yes, Doc.
1: Can you remember being at Polar Base?
3: Polar Base? Yes, I do. I most certainly do. I was in one of the land trucks.
1: What were you doing there?
3: I was trying to call somebody on the radio. That's right. I was trying to call Earth or Moon Control.
1: Yes, that's right, Frank.
0: Then it was him.
3: Yes, it all comes back to me now. The Discovery had taken off without me. It had gone and left me behind.
1: Frank, that was more than a year ago.
3: What?
1: Yes. Don't you remember flying over the Lacosolus and the freighter that crashed?
3: Yes. Yes, I do.
0: And what happened after that? It's important you should try and remember.
3: I don't know. All I remember clearly is arriving at Polar Base in the land truck and finding the Discovery had gone. And I tried to call up Earth and tell them.
1: There was more than a year between those events, Frank. Meanwhile, a great deal has happened you've forgotten.
3: Forgotten? But why should I forget? A whole year couldn't be missing just like that.
0: Can you remember what happened then?
3: No, I can't. I remember nothing between crashing in the freighter and the next minute I was in the wreck of number two.
1: Yes, Frank, number two. But she crashed on the Mare Australis.
3: That's right, and her crew disappeared.
1: But that was before your lapse of memory.
3: It all comes back to me now. You and Lemmy and Mitch were in that Martian sphere. I flew over the Lacosolis and saw you and then... Oh, there's that noise again. I've heard it before.
1: You have?
3: Many times. The wreck, number two.
0: That has something to do with that noise.
3: No, Mitch, I went back to it alone.
1: But how could you?
3: I did, Doc. I distinctly remember I did. And I tried to get the radio going, tried to call somebody, and then... Oh, that's all I remember about that. The next thing I knew, I was at Polar Base trying to contact Earth. It was imperative that I contact Earth.
0: Well, of course, if you'd been left behind.
3: No, it wasn't because of that, Mitch. I had a message, a most important message. I had to get through. There wasn't much time.
1: We heard your call, Frank.
3: You did? But where from?
1: Never mind that now.
0: What was the message?
3: Well, the fleet. That was it, the fleet.
0: You thought you were in it? You thought you were still in the original fleet during our first trip here?
3: Oh, no, not our fleet, the Martian fleet. That was it. I had to warn Control.
0: What did you have to warn Control about?
3: About the invasion.
1: The invasion?
3: Yes, Doc. I had to tell them that the invasion fleet had left and was already on its way to Earth.

0: That was episode 9 of Journey into Space. Taking part in this recording were Andrew Foles as Jet Morgan, Alfie Bass as Lemmy, Guy Kingsley Pointer as Doc, and Don Sharp as Mitch. Other parts were played by David Jacobs and Pat Campbell. The orchestra was conducted by Van Phillips, who also composed the music. Journey into Space was written and produced for the BBC by Charles Chilton.
1: And you can hear episode 10 at the same time next week.

0: Jet Morgan and his crew moving round Mars. And then a transparent circular hatch set in the middle of the floor opened to reveal a flight of stone steps. Jet and Lemmy went down them to see where they led, but they'd hardly been gone a minute when the hatch closed again, in spite of the combined efforts of Doc and Mitch to prevent it. Under the circumstances, Jet decided to proceed with the investigation. It was intended that contact should be kept by radio, but the lower Jet and Lemmy descended, the weaker the signals became, until finally contact was lost entirely. And then Frank Rogers, who had been put into a hypnotic sleep by Doc, woke up and, to Doc and Mitch's relief, appeared to be perfectly normal, except that he found it difficult to recall events of the past year, which, of course, he had spent on the Red Planet.
1: That noise again. I've heard it before.
2: You have?
1: Many times. The wreck, number two.
3: That has something to do with that noise.
1: No, Mitch. I went back to it. The wreck. Alone.
2: But how could you?
1: I did, Doc. I distinctly remember I did. And I tried to get the radio going. Tried to call somebody. And then, well, that's all I remember about that. The next thing I know, I was at Polar Base trying to contact Earth. It was imperative that I contact Earth.
3: Well, of course, if you'd been left behind.
1: No, it wasn't because of that, Mitch. I had a message, a most important message I had to get through. There wasn't much time.
2: We heard your call, Frank.
1: You did, but where from?
2: Never mind that now.
3: What was the message?
1: Oh, the fleet. That was it, the fleet.
3: You thought you were in it? You thought you were still in the original fleet during our first trip here?
1: Oh, no, not our fleet, the Martian fleet. That was it. I had to warn Control.
3: What did you have to warn Control about?
1: About the invasion.
2: The invasion?
1: Yes, Doc, that was it. I had to tell them that the invasion fleet had left and was already on its way to Earth.
2: What?
3: Already on its way?
1: Yes, that's why I had to contact them.
2: Oh, you would never have managed it, Frank.
1: Oh, but there was just a hope, Doc, a chance that somebody down on Earth might have heard me. I had to do something.
3: When did you find out that the invasion fleet was leaving?
1: Well, I don't know. All I remember now is that I knew it was leaving and that I had to warn somebody.
2: You have no recollection of anything that happened to you while you were conditioned?
1: Conditioned? Me?
2: Yes, Frank. Since we last saw you, we have been back to Earth and returned to Mars for the second time.
3: Except, so far as we know, we're not on Mars anymore.
1: Oh, now, wait a minute. You're getting me all confused.
2: I'll explain everything later, Frank. Right now, you must tell us all you know about the invasion, the date the fleet left, everything.
1: But I don't know anything more.
2: Frank, what do you remember?
1: I remember landing on Mars, the land trucks, number two crashing.
2: That was a year ago.
1: And then I remember being in number two, trying to contact Earth.
3: How did you come by that information regarding the Martian fleet leaving for Earth?
1: I don't know. I only know it's the one thing that's uppermost in my mind.
2: Okay, Frank. You take it easy now. Lie quietly for an hour or so.
1: Could I have something to eat, Doc? I'm so hungry.
2: I'm afraid we haven't anything.
1: Not even a flask of tea?
2: No, not even that, I'm afraid.
1: Doesn't the ship carry tea anymore?
2: Well, there's lots of it in the Discovery, but we're not in the Discovery, Frank.
1: Where are we, then?
2: I wish I knew. Now, you take it easy. When you've rested a while, I'll come and talk to you again.
1: Yes, Doc.
2: Come on, Mitch. Let's leave him alone for a spell.
4: Sure, Doc.
2: Well, didn't get much out of that, did we?
3: No, but at least he's back to normal, and that's something.
2: Yeah.
3: I suppose this business of not remembering is all part of the plan.
2: What plan?
3: Well, the Martian plan. A conditioned type up here remembers nothing of being brought up here, or of Earth for that matter, except what the Martians want him to believe. Then, when he's deconditioned, he remembers nothing of being on Mars. Very handy.
2: From what point of view?
3: Well, from the point of view of any of the conditioned types who are landed on Earth suddenly reverting to normal.
2: I see what you mean. He loses all memory of having been to Mars.
3: Yes, of course.
2: And how would he account for the years he's been away?
3: Well, loss of memory. You read such things in newspapers often. Man missing from home, turns up again a few years later, doesn't know where he's been or what he's been doing meanwhile. Years of his life gone just like that.
2: And all the time he may have been on Mars.
3: Why not? That's the safeguard. Any spies, fifth column, call them what you will, landed on Earth, will carry out their orders to a T, so long as they remain conditioned. But if the conditioning should leave them, it's no matter. They'd never remember they'd ever been on Mars, so they could never be a danger.
2: Yes, but if they went back, it would be a different story.
3: What chance is there of that?
2: I doubt very much if any of them ever make a trip twice.
3: There goes that music again.
2: I wonder why we keep hearing it.
3: And I wonder what's happened to Jet and Lemmy. They haven't returned.
5: Hey, Doc! Doc!
3: It's Frank. He's sitting up.
2: Coming, Frank.
1: That noise.
2: What about it?
1: Well, it's,
2: Well?
1: I I've heard it before. Well,
2: so you said, but can you remember where?
1: Yes, I can. It's all rather vague, but I...
2: Go on.
1: It reminds me of a huge control room.
2: Where?
1: I don't know, but lots of other men were there, dozens of them. We were all seated at control desks, that's right.
2: What were you controlling?
1: Well, I can't remember. Orders were given, and we manipulated the controls accordingly. And something I was handling always produced that kind of noise.
3: Was it a ship, Frank? A sphere, maybe?
1: A sphere?
3: A Martian sphere. Remember the kind you saw on top of the pyramid in the canal out on the Agia Desert?
1: Oh, no, not exactly. I seem to remember a sphere of some kind, though, but a huge one. It needed a whole army of men to run it. We even lived in it.
2: Wow, then it must have been a size.
1: Doc, let me get up.
2: Sure, go ahead.
1: I want to look around.
3: Why, is this place familiar to you?
1: It was in a place like this that we slept when we weren't on duty.
2: Frank, have a good look round. Maybe the sight of a few more familiar objects will bring a few more things back to you.
1: Yes, they're beginning to come back. That hatch, it leads downstairs, doesn't it?
2: Yes, that's right.
3: Yeah, but it's shut tight. It won't open.
2: Jeff and Lemmy went down there just before it closed. We've heard nothing from them since.
1: And that astrodome up there, does it give you a clear view of what's outside?
3: You're too right it does.
1: Is it barren out there?
2: Yes, it is.
1: Just like the Earth's moon, only a lot rougher and on a smaller scale?
2: Yes.
1: An asteroid.
2: What?
1: An asteroid, that's what we're on.
2: But what would we be doing on an asteroid?
1: Well, the Martians control them, live in them.
2: Live in them?
1: That's why you never see a Martian on Mars. They hardly ever set foot on the place. They spend most of their time between here and Jupiter in the asteroidal belt.
3: But how can they possibly live on asteroids?
1: They don't live on them, Mitch. They live in them.
3: You mean under this floor, somewhere at the bottom of those stairs, is a Martian?
1: Almost certainly.
2: And what about the Earthmen aboard? What do they do?
1: They're the crew.
3: Crew? You talk as though this is a ship.
1: It is, Mitch, a great spaceship. The Martians can propel these things through space.
2: Of course. Yes, they can, Mitch. Don't you remember? Jet and Lemmy saw exactly the kind of thing Frank's describing hovering over the Earth. Great spaceship carriers carrying spheres which landed on Earth, dropped a number of personnel, and then returned to the mothership again.
1: Well, I know nothing about that, Doc.
3: Yeah, but you were on one. Or so you think.
1: Yes, but I don't remember ever going anywhere near Earth.
3: No, it's not likely they'd let you know if you did.
2: Did you ever know where you went, Frank?
1: I can't say I did, Doc. I did my turn of duty at the panel and slept in a place rather like this. That's all I remember clearly.
2: Hmm. Well, you have a good look around here. See if you reminded of anything else.
1: Yes, Doc. Right away.
3: Martians living on asteroids. Do you think there are any on this one?
2: Who knows? How can we even be sure Frank's got his facts straight?
3: Well, I see the line up all right. He knew what the scenery outside looked like without even a glance out of that astro hatch. Yeah, but look, what about Jet and Lemmy?
2: Yes, you don't have to remind me.
3: It must be a couple of hours now since they started down those steps. Have they met any Martians? And if they have, what's become of them? Jet and Lemmy, I mean.
2: I hate to think, Mitch.

0: As we discovered later, Jet and Lemmy had, of course, on reaching the base of the spiral stairway, found themselves in a large, well-lit hall, carved out of the solid rock of which the asteroid consisted. At the far end of the cave-like structure was a long corridor. Jet and Lemmy made their way down this, and then were surprised to hear a voice, and an Irish one at that, talking to them. It guided them to a door, which opened to reveal a small chamber that Jet took to be some kind of airlock. The voice invited them to enter, and, somewhat reluctantly, they obeyed. The door then closed behind them, and Lemmy thought he and Jet had been neatly caught in a trap.
1: Well, come on. What about this other door, eh?
2: Hello? Hello?
1: Hell, what did I tell you? He has got us. We should never have... Oh, something's happening.
2: Then he was speaking the truth.
1: But who is he?
2: When that door opens, we shall find out.
3: Come on in. Make yourselves to home.
2: Come on, Lemmy.
1: But where's the geezer? I thought he would be here.
2: Perhaps he is, but we won't meet him by hanging back now. Come on.
1: Be careful, mate. He's probably behind the door, waiting to hit us over the head.
3: No. Ooh. That's an unkind thing to say about me. It wouldn't even hurt a fly.
1: Blimey, mate. You scared the life out of me.
2: Are you the same man who was talking to us outside?
3: I am, to be sure. And it's a pleasure indeed to meet you face to face, Captain Morgan.
2: Well, thank you, but... Who are you?
3: I told you. Flynn. Paddy Flynn.
1: We know that, mate. But what are you doing here?
3: Now, that's an odd question to ask a man. What are any Earthmen doing up here?
2: But you're not conditioned. Or are you?
3: I have a strong mind, Captain. The Martians do their best, but I laughed at them. Paddy Flynn has a will of his own. Nobody conditions him.
1: And what are you doing on this asteroid? This is a Martian asteroid, isn't it?
3: Oh, it is, to be sure. Or perhaps I should say it was. The Martians think they control it, but they don't.
2: Well, who does?
3: Well, there's two of us, Jack Evans and myself.
2: Two of you? That all? There can't be much to control.
3: Oh, but there is. All manner of things, the like of which you never saw. There's the main control room for a start. The flight, speed, and course of this vessel is controlled from there.
2: This is a great ship, you mean?
3: Oh, of course.
2: And does it carry a fleet of spheres like those we saw on the Martian surface?
3: Yes.
2: And does this asteroid ever approach close to the Earth?
3: Oh, it never has yet, but it soon will.
1: Eh?
3: Number 734 is only one of a whole fleet of asteroids, all bound for Earth.
2: What?
3: Yes, the invasion fleet. Jack and me wanted to go back to Earth, too. That's why we're aboard. This is the only chance we'll ever have to go back home.
2: Look, Mr. Flynn.
3: My friends call me Paddy.
2: Look, Paddy, you better tell us the whole story from the beginning.
3: Oh, it'll take time. I thought you said you were hungry.
1: We are, mate. I'm starving.
3: Then I'll explain everything while you're eating. Now, are Doc, Mitch and Frank Rogers awake yet?
1: Of course they are. Doc and Mitch, anyway.
3: Then why didn't they come down with you?
2: Well, first, because none of us had a clue where

0: Engineers, farmers, builders.
1: And who do they work for?
0: The Martians, of course. I thought you knew that already.
1: But who are the Martians?
0: Oh.
1: What do you mean, oh?
0: If I knew, I'd be glad to tell you. But I will tell you this.
1: Eh?
0: There's one on this asteroid.
2: Where?
0: I can't talk about it here.
2: Well, why not?
0: Well, you'll have to kind of trust me. Now, about the rest of your party up there in the sleeping quarters. Are you quite sure they're awake?
3: Of course we are, except for Rogers. He was asleep when we left, but he may well have woken up since.
0: Ah, well, it doesn't matter. Doc and Mitch can carry him down. He doesn't weigh much.
3: What do we do? Go back there and get them?
0: Oh, you needn't go to that bother. I'll get them down myself.
3: How?
0: I'll talk to them. Tell them to come down.
3: Why didn't you talk to us when we were up there?
0: Oh, I intended to, Captain. But Jack and me have a lot to do. I had to leave this place and go to another part of the ship. So I just opened up the hatch up there and hoped you'd come down on your own accord, like.
3: As soon as we did, the hatch closed.
0: Ah, yes, it does that. There are times on this ship when all hatches have to be closed. A safety precaution so that atmosphere cannot escape. But an audible warning is always given a few minutes before.
1: Is that what all that row was?
0: A noise like a scream.
1: Yeah, frightened the life out of us.
0: Oh, that was it. Now, if you'll excuse me, I'll go and give them a call.
3: Do you mind if we come with you?
0: No, not at all. We have to go to the next room. We control pretty well everything from there.
2: Come on, Lemmy, and keep your eyes open.
1: You think I won't? I don't trust this geezer, do you?
2: I'm not sure.
0: Come on now, what are you hauling back for?
3: Coming.
4: You can imagine the surprise of Mitch, Frank, and myself when, from out of nowhere, as it were, came first the voice of Paddy Flynn and then the voices of Jet and Lemmy, telling us to leave the sleeping quarters and make our way down the steps to where they all were. When we protested that we had no idea how to open the hatch, it was opened for us. On Jet's instructions, we took our suits with us and made the descent down the long spiral stairway, passed through the great hall and down the long passage until we reached the door behind which we were to find our crewmates. Frank, who had undoubtedly been on this or a similar asteroid before, now began to remember a great deal. He had, it seemed, spent some time, while in a conditioned state, inside one of the huge, controllable pieces of flying rock. By the time we had joined Jet and Lemmy in the anteroom, where a meal had been laid out for each of us, Frank's recollections of the period he had spent on the asteroid were flooding back.
5: Yes, I remember it all now. This isn't just an asteroid, it's a flying city. I should think up to 100 or so people live on it.
0: 150.
5: All of them conditioned types, trained to man the thing, manipulate the controls according to received orders. And where they come from, I can't remember.
0: From a place like this. I give orders myself.
5: You do?
0: And why not? Of course, I received them from somewhere else in the first place.
3: From where exactly?
0: From what you might call the nerve center.
3: From inside the asteroid?
0: Precisely.
3: But who gives you the orders?
0: The Martian who is in charge of this asteroidal ship.
3: Yes, but where is he? And what's he look like? Is he human?
0: I don't even know whether we should refer to him as he or she.
4: Doesn't his or her voice give you any indication?
0: Well, it's a very high-pitched voice. You might call it feminine. But the things it says and the way it says them are distinctly masculine. He never speaks, except to give an order.
3: What makes you think he's on this, ship, as you call it?
0: There's one room here which none of us has ever entered.
3: Well, why not?
0: There are notices which make it perfectly clear that you should keep out.
5: That's right, I remember that.
0: Not that there's any need to tell people to keep out. There's no way of getting in that I can find.
3: Well, how can you be sure there is anyone in it?
0: Well, it's a well-known thing that at least one Martian dwells in every asteroid. Of course, some say more, two or three. They give the orders to trustees like Jack and me.
5: And those orders are passed on to the conditioned crew who carry them out.
4: But don't the Martians ever come out of their rooms?
0: I've never heard of one coming out.
3: You mean they spend their whole lives in there?
0: No, I wouldn't know that.
3: But how do they live? What do they live on?
0: I wouldn't know that either.
4: Well, come to that, what do you all live on, Paddy? Where do you get your food?
0: From Mars. All the food we carry is grown on Mars. When we run out, we approach the planet, release the spheres, and pick up more. Pick up new personnel, too. Send back the old ones.
3: And what for?
5: Because no man can remain conditioned forever. Isn't that right, Paddy?
0: Oh, you're right. That's right.
5: The conditioning gradually wears off, but before it's worn off completely, the men are returned to the Lacus Solis.
0: For a refresher course, as you might say.
5: Only sometimes the conditioning wears off completely. The subject becomes immune to it.
0: And then they have the choice of throwing their lot in with the Martians or working in the factories. Forced labor. You might even call it slavery.
3: How many of that type are there?
0: Hundreds.
3: But you, Paddy, threw your lot in with the Martians.
0: They treat you well if you do.
3: Then why...

0: You're treating us so well. We hold no brief for them.
1: The fact is, Captain, you're looking as a rebel.
0: Eh?
1: So long as I knew there was no chance of getting back to home, I did as I was told. But now a whole fleet of asteroids, just like this one, is about to leave for Earth.
2: They haven't left yet, then?
1: No, but we expect our sailing orders any minute.
0: Just how many of those asteroids are there?
1: Dozens of them. Hundreds, for all I know.
0: And all the men on them are to land on Earth?
1: Oh, no. Normal types like me are not allowed to. And only a selected few of the conditioned types will actually make the landing.
0: Ah, and what do they do when they get there?
1: Nobody's told me that.
2: Where does the rebellion come in, then? It seems to me that things are going exactly the way the Martians want them to.
1: Ah, that's where you come in.
2: Oh, I thought we'd be dragged into this.
3: Well, how do we make any difference?
1: Oh. I have to leave you now.
0: Well, where are you going?
1: That noise. It's Section 4 air conditioning. Happens about every hour. Excuse me, I'll be back directly. The men down there can't do a thing unless I order them to.
4: Frank, where's he going?
5: I don't know, Doc. I don't remember being in any place quite like this.
2: Well, wherever he's going, he's gone.
0: What do you make of all this, Doc?
5: Oh, I don't know, Jeff.
0: You think he's genuine? About being a rebel, I mean.
2: I wouldn't bet on it, Mitch. Hey, listen. There's that celestial choir again. Anybody else hear it?
5: Yes, I can.
2: What?
0: That's no choir. Can you still hear that singing, Lemmy?
2: No, Jet. It stopped now. Just as it did before when that noise came on. Oh, crikey, what's that?
0: The wall. Look at the wall.
5: For Pete's sake.
2: What is it? Oh, blimey, what's happening?
0: Lemmy.
2: Oh, let me get out of here.

0: What's happening to the wall?
1: It's fluorescent. It's glowing.
2: There's something behind it. You can see through it.
0: See through it? Nothing. It's dissolving. It's disintegrating before our eyes.
3: Stay where you are, Mitch. Don't go near it.
1: Good grief.
0: It's completely gone now. The whole wall just disappeared.
3: And what's that beyond?
1: Looks like a vast control room. And all those blokes in boiler suits sitting at those tables. Who are they?
3: Not so loudly. Don't attract their attention.
1: What difference does it make? It only needs one of them to look this way and they'll see us.
4: Frank, does this place mean anything to you?
5: Yes, Doc, it does.
3: What is it, Frank?
5: I used to be in a place just like it. I wore a suit just like the ones those fellows are wearing.
4: But what are they doing?
1: Blimey, look. Look. One of them's coming over here.
3: All right, stay where you are. Don't move.
1: Oh.
4: He turned off.
3: But he was heading directly towards us. He must have seen us.
1: And he preferred not to.
3: Yes, but why?
1: How should I know? Paddy's the boy to answer that question, not me.
3: Hey, wait a minute.
6: Has he seen us this time? He's looking straight at us.
4: And he's coming back.
1: Here, why doesn't Paddy come back? Paddy! Paddy!
3: Oh, quietly, me.
4: Getting very close now. Now he's stopped.
1: All right, mate. Don't just stand there staring. If you've got something to say, say it.
7: What are your orders?
1: Hey? Orders? Us?
3: We have no orders. Who are you? I said, who are you?
7: Orders received and understood.
1: Orders received and But no, nobody gave him any.
4: Now he's turned round and is walking back.
1: Is it him that's crazy or is it us? Why, you. Hey, you.
3: What is going on?
1: He must be stone deaf as well.
0: Either that or he chose to ignore us.
4: I'm not sure he even saw us.
3: But how could he miss us, Doc? He looked straight at us.
4: Then why didn't he come any closer? And who did he get the orders from? He certainly behaved as though he received some from somebody.
0: Well, why don't we go out there?
1: Aye?
0: If we walked up to that fellow and tapped him on the shoulder, he'd have to take notice of us, wouldn't he?
1: And then?
0: Yes, come on.
1: And what happens if the wall reappears once we're on the other side of it?
0: We needn't all go through. We'll go as far as where the wall should be, and then Mitch and I'll carry on. The rest of you stay on this side of it.
1: But if they don't want to be sociable, why bother?
0: Oh, come on, Lemmy, and stop arguing. Oh, what's up?
3: There is a wall here.
0: What?
3: Yes, Doc. Absolutely solid, but invisible. Feel it. Go on, feel it with your hand.
4: Land sakes, there is, too.
1: An invisible wall?
3: It's not a wall. It's a giant televiewer screen, three-dimensional. Why, it's so realistic, it completely fooled us.
1: And who was that foreman, or whatever he is talking to? He was looking straight at us.
0: He was looking at the camera that picked up his picture. That made him appear to look at us.
1: Look out, we're off again.
4: The picture's fading.
0: Stand back, Lemmy. Keep clear. Well, looks just like a normal wall again. The show's over.
1: What? No Mickey Mouse?
0: It's as solid as a rock. What can it be made of?
4: Rock? And how can it show a picture? You'd expect it to be thin glass or something similar.
0: Yeah, when you stand back a bit, you can make out its shape.
6: Yes, it's a little darker than the rest of the wall. I wonder we didn't notice it before.
1: How many other surprises are they going to spring on us? Aye, aye. Why don't I keep my mouth shut?
0: All right, it's only Paddy returning.
1: Oh.
8: Sorry for the interruption, gentlemen. But certain things have to be attended to. You know how it is.
1: I wish we did know how it is. The next time you play any of those Wizard of Oz tricks on us, you might warn us.
8: The Wizard of which?
0: What Lemmy is trying to say, Paddy, is that the moment you left the room, the wall over there disappeared, and a three-dimensional picture took its place.
8: Oh, that?
1: That's quite normal.
8: Just a televiewer, that's all.
1: With a three-dimensional screen the size of a wall?
8: I thought televiewers were common things on Earth, and that you even carried them in your own ship to discover them.
0: Well, we do, but the main televiewer is only 3 foot square, and it gives a flat picture.
8: Well, that surprised me, I must say. I understood that during the last few years, great scientific progress had been made down on Earth.
4: That depends on what you mean by few.
8: Well, to put it more precisely, since I left the place.
0: When was that?
8: That's the funny thing. I can never quite remember.
4: Oh?
0: But you must remember something.
8: Oh, I do. I do.
0: Where did you live?
8: In Ireland.
0: Whereabouts?
8: Dublin.
4: You don't seem too sure.
8: If you'd spent as long drifting around the solar system in this asteroid as I have, you wouldn't be sure either.
4: But you must remember something of your life on Earth, Paddy.
8: Oh, yes. When I lie in bed, I remember. though sometimes I can't be sure if I'm remembering or dreaming.
4: Well, what do you dream?
8: Of green hills. Green is such a wonderful color. There's no green on Mars.
1: Is that how you remember Dublin? As green hills?
0: Quietly, me.
1: He'll be saying he was picking flowers in Piccadilly Circus next.
4: Paddy, can you recall anything else?
8: The railroad.
0: Which railroad?
8: The one I was helping to build, of course. There was hundreds of us.
4: Where were you building this railroad?
8: That I can't remember. But we lived in a special train. As the track got longer, the train moved up. We always lived at end of track. I was a grading supervisor.
0: What kind of equipment were you using?
8: Picks and shovels and dynamite.
1: No bulldozers?
8: I was a railroad builder, not a farmer.
1: He's never heard of a bulldozer.
4: And you'd never seen a televiewer before you left Earth. Isn't that right, Paddy?
8: I don't think so.
0: Paddy, this railroad you were building, did it run through good, green country of the kind you dream about?
8: Oh, no, no.
4: Well, was it barren, unpopulated? No towns, just rolling, undulating country, virtually without trees.
8: Yes, I think it was, but I can't be sure. It certainly wasn't green.
4: And the machines that pulled the trains, what did you call those?
8: The locomotives, you mean.
0: Driven by steam?
8: Of course, how else?
4: Tell me, Paddy, would you know what a diesel engine was?
8: No, I never heard of one of them.
0: Ever heard of a helicopter?
8: No.
4: Atomic power?
8: That's a new one on me.
1: Have you ever heard of Marconi?
8: No.
0: Einstein?
8: No.
4: Abraham Lincoln.
8: Oh, yes. Now, that's a familiar name. Abraham Lincoln. Was he an Irishman?
4: Oh, he was an American. Were you ever in America? Well, were you?
1: Yeah. What's the matter with him? He's gone all gooey-eyed.
8: America.
4: When you were working on this railroad.
8: Oh, that's it.
0: That's what?
8: That noise. I'm wanted. Must answer at once.
0: Well, where are you going?
8: I'll be back soon. Stay here. Don't leave this room.
1: If he makes any more wolves disappear, I'll do him.
0: Well, what do you make of him, Doc?
6: Do you think he really remembers anything about Earth?
4: Yes, he does. But he's talking of a time so long ago, it's a wonder he remembers anything at all.
0: How do you mean?
4: I believe he was working on a railroad, but in the States.
6: Well, why?
4: Because of the terms he used. Locomotives. End of track.
0: But who ever heard of building a railroad with picks and shovels?
4: In the 19th century, that's exactly what they did, Jet. They practically used their bare hands.
0: So all his memories of Earth date back 100 years or more?
4: Exactly.
1: Oh, blimey. You mean he's been up here all that time?
4: Yes.
1: We'll be meeting Cleopatra next.
6: But he's hoping to go back to Earth.
4: He'll never make it, Mitch. You know what will happen the moment he sets foot on Earth.
0: Yes. He'll revert to his true age.
1: Ah, but he's been looking forward to it so much.
0: Quietly, me. Here he comes.
8: It's come at last.
0: What?
8: The orders to join the main fleet. We're going back to Earth. We're going home.
1: Oh, no.

0: That was episode 10 of Journey into Space. Taking part in this recording were Andrew Foles as Jet Morgan, Alfie Bass as Lemmy, Guy Kingsley Pointer as Doc, and Don Sharp as Mitch. Other parts were played by David Jacobs and Pat Campbell. The orchestra was conducted by Van Phillips, who also wrote the music. Journey into Space was written and produced for the BBC by Charles Chilton.
1: Journey into Space will be taking a 2-week break now, returning to Radio 2 in its usual spot on Fridays at 7 p.m. on September the 13th.

0: space.
1: The BBC presents Jeff Morgan in The World in Peril.

0: Jet Morgan, the crew of the Discovery, and Frank Rogers are on a Martian asteroid where they met Paddy Flynn, a man picked up from Earth many years ago and now in the hands of the Martians. He is, or so he says, in charge of all the conditioned personnel aboard number 734, which is waiting for orders to join the main fleet of asteroids with which the Martians intend to invade the Earth. And then, during a long talk with Paddy, Jet and Doc learned something of his life down on Earth before he was picked up by a Martian sphere. But before Paddy could complete his story, he had to leave them to attend to some business in another part of the great asteroidal ship.
1: What do you make of him, Doc?
2: Do you think he really remembers anything about Earth?
3: Yes, he does. But he's talking of a time so long ago, it's a wonder he remembers anything at all.
1: How do you mean?
3: I believe he was working on a railroad, but in the States.
2: Well, why?
3: Because of the terms he used. Locomotive, end of track.
1: But who ever heard of building a railroad with picks and shovels?
3: In the 19th century, that's exactly what they did, Jet. They practically used their bare hands.
1: So all his memories of Earth date back 100 years or more?
3: Exactly.
4: Oh, blimey, you mean he's been up here all that time?
3: Yes.
4: We'll be meeting Cleopatra next.
2: Yeah, but he's hoping to go back to Earth.
3: He'll never make it, Mitch. You know what will happen the moment he sets foot on Earth.
1: Yes. He'll revert to his true age.
4: Ah, but he's looking forward to it so much.
1: Quietly, me. Here he comes.
5: It's come at last.
3: What?
5: The order to join the main fleet. We're going back to Earth. We're going home.
4: Oh, no.
1: Paddy, have you made the trip before?
5: No, I haven't. But I know one of the men on an asteroid that has.
1: Oh, which?
5: Number 53. It made the trip 3 times.
1: What for?
5: To pick up new personnel. Or at least to go close enough to the Earth to allow the spears to go down. It's him that tells me what's going on down there.
1: Did your friend ever actually land on the home planet?
5: No, he didn't. The men who land on Earth are highly conditioned. If they weren't, there'd be no guarantee they'd ever come back.
1: Well, how do you propose to make a landing?
5: I'll have it all worked out. You see, I receive orders from the Martians and pass them on to the asteroid crew.
1: Well?
5: Well, all I have to do is carry out orders until we reach Earth, or as near to Earth as the asteroids ever go.
1: And then?
5: Then the time will come to transfer the selected crews to the spheres, the ones that will actually land on Earth. But the crew of one of them will not be selected personnel at all, but us. You and me and Jack Evans, of course.
1: And you expect to get away with it? Without the Martians suspecting anything?
5: Why not? If they were suspicious, do you think they'd let me run this ship? Oh, what a surprise for the folks back home when I turn up. After all these years. Oh, there it goes again. It's going to be like this all the time now. I'm not going to have a moment's peace.
4: Now where's he off to?
1: Doc, before he gets back...
3: Well?
1: What do you think now?
3: I still think he's been up here for years and years, and that he's been conditioned most of that time.
1: Well, even if that's true, he certainly doesn't seem to be conditioned now.
3: No. Maybe at last he's grown immune to it, just like that flying doctor. They've trained him to run this asteroid, and only the time he's spent on it is clear in his mind. His condition period is a complete blank. And the time before that, at the time he spent on Earth, is just a vague memory.
4: Oh, I should think so in all, after 100 years.
2: He thinks it's no more than 4 or 5.
3: And that's why he believes he can go back to Earth.
4: Well, who's going to tell him?
1: Nobody.
4: Eh?
1: If he knew the truth, he might not be so ready to rebel, and we'd find ourselves prisoners again.
4: What are we now, then?
2: Well, at least he's taken us into his confidence. So long as he trusts us, we have a good chance of making a landing on Earth. And that's better than being in the hands of the Martians for the rest of our lives.
4: But this asteroid is supposed to be part of the main fleet, isn't it?
2: Well?
4: Well, if we do land on Earth, in the way Paddy suggests, there'll be thousands of others too, and not rebels either, all carrying out their orders to conquer the Earth, which is what the Martians want, and what we're supposed to prevent. We've got to get a message to control before we leave.
1: How do we send it?
4: Now, look, don't tell me a place that carries a 3-dimensional televiewer doesn't carry radio, too.
2: Well, of course not, but what kind of radio is it? Would you know how to work it? How to tune to the right frequency? Always assuming it's tunable.
4: If it's a radio, I'll get it to work.
1: I'm glad you're so confident, Lemmy.
4: Thank you.
3: Well, Paddy must know the answer to all these things.
4: Then why don't we ask him?
2: If he'd stay with us for more than 5 minutes at a time, perhaps we would.
4: Yeah, why does he have to keep going into that other room? What's in there?
1: Have you any idea, Frank?
6: No, Jet. I told you that control room was familiar, the one we saw on the screen, but that's all.
4: And where's this Jack Evans? Why don't we see him?
3: Oh, he's supposed to be in another part of the ship.
4: But why doesn't he show himself?
2: And how about this business of joining the main fleet? Where do we join it and when?
1: Any minute, I should think, judging by the state Paddy's in.
3: We must get him to tell us more, much more. We should be able to find out enough about the running of this ship to be able to take over ourselves if we have to.
4: Why not take over the old Martian fleet and have done with it?
1: There's no need to be flippant, Lemmy.
4: Well, what about the Martian who's supposed to be sitting in his private suite somewhere on board? Is he going to let us do all that without raising a finger to stop us?
2: Oh, Paddy certainly seemed to think so.
4: Paddy, he can't even remember how long he's been up here. For all we know, he's talking out of his hat.
1: Yes, but he's our only hope. We must get all the information out of him that we can. Be ready to step into his shoes if we have to.
3: But Lemmy's right about that Martian. I wonder where he is.
2: Yeah, and I wonder if he knows we're here.
3: Well, why shouldn't he?
1: As soon as Paddy comes back, we'll ask him.
4: If that Martian knows we're here?
1: No, Lemmy, where he's supposed to be.
4: And then?
1: Well, maybe we'll pay him a visit.
4: Oh, blimey.

0: Paddy didn't come back. Where he had gone or why, we had no idea. Yet, in spite of his odd behavior, I felt somehow that we could trust this strange Irishman. The more I thought of it, the more certain I became that, although he was, mercifully, quite unaware of it, he had been away from Earth too long ever to be able to return. Perhaps it was this knowledge that made me feel sympathetic towards him. Or perhaps I was merely grateful for his apparent normality in the midst of these new and alarming circumstances. The past few hours had been so full of incident that we had had little opportunity to take stock of our situation. But now we had plenty of time, and I found myself thinking how sudden and, for all we knew, final had been our transition from the discovery to the huge mass of asteroidal rock on which we now found ourselves. Would we ever get back to Mars? Or would the discovery remain, for all time, empty of human life? An ironic monument to all we hoped to achieve when we set out on our second trip to the Red Planet. Was Control, even now, still trying to call us? Or was all hope of contact already abandoned? We were completely cut off from home. Helpless intruders on an alien world. A world, for all we knew, peopled by beings who, although our destiny lay in their hands, we might never even see.
1: Well, how much longer is Paddy going to be? He seems to have been gone for hours.
2: But the other times he left us, he wasn't gone more than a few minutes.
0: Can't we call him in some way? There must be some kind of intercommunication system in this place. How else could Paddy have spoken to you, Jet, when you and Lemmy were on your way down here?
2: Yeah, and come to that, how did you and Lemmy speak to us when we were still upstairs?
3: Well, we did it from the next room, where Paddy is now.
0: What sort of room was it?
3: Oh, just a small one. Had a control table with a small televiewer screen set in it.
2: Hmm. Oh, a vision phone, you mean?
3: You might call it that, but although you could see the person you were talking to, they couldn't see you.
2: Ah, one-way system.
3: In vision, yes.
0: Which means you can watch and hear what's going on without whoever you're watching knowing anything about it.
3: That's it.
1: Then how do we know we're not being watched right now? By that Martian, for instance.
3: Maybe we are. But if that were the case, do you think Paddy would have been so keen to talk about his plans to get back to Earth?
1: That depends on whose side he's on.
2: Well, let's try calling him anyway.
1: Here. Here, wait a minute.
2: Now what?
1: If he can hear us talking, he must have heard us talking about him.
2: Yeah, and about how, if he did set foot on Earth, he'd revert to his true age.
1: Which, if Doc is right, would be about 130 years.
3: I can't imagine he'd want to go back if he knew the truth.
1: Maybe that's it. He does know and doesn't want to.
0: Then why was he so excited at the prospect?
4: That's a point.
0: No, I don't think he did hear us talking.
2: Well, let's try calling him anyway. Paddy? Paddy?
1: Paddy, can you hear us? Paddy! Come on, mate, answer us.
3: I don't think he's going to.
1: Well, what are we supposed to do? Just sit here until we're as old as he is?
3: No, we're not. How did he open that door?
0: There was a control at the side of it.
3: All right, let's go in there, see what's going on.
0: Come on, Frank.
5: Coming, Doc.
3: Well, she's opening all right.
6: Is empty. There's not a sign of him.
1: Oh, I thought there was something fishy going on.
2: Yeah, but there's nowhere in here that he can hide.
0: Is this the control table you were telling us about, Jeff?
3: Yes, Doc.
0: Yeah, it's the only thing in the room.
3: Where on earth did he go? He couldn't just disappear.
1: And if he was going to be away so long, why didn't he tell us instead of leaving us waiting outside like a lot of mugs?
2: Maybe he didn't know he was going to be away for so long.
1: You mean somebody carted him off?
0: Hey, how about this?
3: What is it, Doc?
0: Another door. Where does it lead to?
3: I wouldn't know. I didn't notice it last time we were here, did you, Lemmy?
1: No, Jet. I was so surprised at meeting Paddy, I hardly noticed anything.
3: Try opening it, Doc.
0: Okay.
1: So?
3: Try again, Doc.
1: And again. So?
0: No, it doesn't function.
1: What's that?
2: Hey, Jet. This visual telephone, it's warming up.
3: What brought it to life?
2: Well, Frank, he sat down and started operating it.
3: You've used one of these before, Frank?
4: Yes, Jet, I have.
3: Where?
4: Down on Mars, I think.
1: Hey, the picture on there. Isn't that the big hall where we saw all those carvings?
3: Yes, it is.
1: And that's where we first heard Paddy's voice. Here. He must have been sitting here watching us.
3: Can you get a different view of the hall, Frank, or is the camera fixed?
4: Wait a minute.
3: That's it.
1: Hey, listen. There's that singing again.
0: Then it must be coming from the hall.
2: Scan the whole place, Frank. Let's look at every corner of it.
1: There's the Norman arches and the steps leading up. And there's that passageway.
2: And look, There are the singers.
5: Blimey. And all dressed in boiler suits.
0: Just as those men in the big control room were.
3: Where are you going, Mitch?
2: Back into the other room. An idea just struck.
3: Get after him. They may bring him back.
5: Yes, sir. Hey, Mitch. Mitch, wait a minute. Mitch.

0: Just as I thought, Lemmy. The picture on that panel in there is the same as the one on the wall out here.
1: Yeah, it's like we were down in that hall ourselves. It's so realistic, isn't it?
0: Yeah, where are those fellas marching to? Or from, for that matter?
1: From that passage. The same one we came down to get here. The one outside. They must have passed right by our door a few minutes ago.
0: Yeah, well, they've certainly passed out of range of the camera now. Come on, let's get back to the others.
1: Blimey.
0: Yeah, that's the signal for all doors to be closed.
1: Then what are we waiting here for?
0: Let's get back to Jet quick before we get shut off.
2: Mitch, Lemmy, where are you?
0: Coming, Jet. Come on, hurry, Lemmy. The door's closing.
3: I'm right with you, Mitch boy.
2: No, wait. You'll never make it.
0: Hold it, Lemmy. If you get caught in that door, you'll be crushed to pulp.
1: Oh, it's shut. And us on the wrong side of it.

0: Jet! Jet! Can you hear me?
1: No, of course he can't, Lemmy. The door's too thick.
0: Oh, crikey, now what?
1: The wall. The picture's changing.
0: Never mind about the picture. What about this door? How do we get through it?
1: But, Lemmy, look.
0: Hey?
1: Look at the screen.
0: Hey, it's turned into a mirror. Look, that is us, isn't it?
1: Yeah, there's no doubting that.
0: Hey, wait a minute. It's all cock-eyed.
1: Well, how do you mean?
0: Well, look at it. We're facing the thing, but our images are turned sideways. Then when we turn sideways, the images in the mirror face outwards.
1: Yeah, of course they do. That's no mirror, Lemmy. It's a televised picture of us, and the camera must be on that wall.
0: But I see no camera.
1: Well, we didn't see any screen until the picture appeared.
2: Hello, Mitch, Lemmy.
0: It's Jet. Yes, mate. Can you hear us?
2: Yes, and we can see you, too. I think this panel will show us any part of this asteroid we wanted.
1: Well, how did you get us?
2: Well, Frank manipulated a few controls, and there you were.
1: He knows how to work that thing, then?
2: Yeah, but he doesn't know what picture's likely to turn up next. The fact that we picked you up first go was pure luck.
1: The door's shut tight, Jet. What do we do?
2: This must be one of those safety measures that Paddy told us about when all doors have to close for a while. I don't think we need worry. You'll probably be able to open it again in a few minutes.
1: Well, let's hope so.
2: Why did you go rushing back in there, Mitch?
1: Well, I suspected that the panel you're operating must have something to do with the picture on the wall in here.
2: And does it?
1: Yeah, Jet. We saw the hall and the men walking down it as large as life.
0: We can see ourselves now. It's uncanny.
2: What did you make of those fellows marching and singing like that?
0: I've seen Boy Scouts marching better.
2: Yes, Lemmy, but what about the song?
1: What about it?
2: Well, didn't you hear the words?
1: Well, not really. I was too intrigued by the men themselves. But what about the words?
2: Well, one line that kept cropping up was green hills, the green hills of Earth.
0: So what?
2: Green hills are what Paddy cheaply remembered about Earth.
1: Yeah, that's right.
0: Well, that's nice. But what does it all add up to?
2: I wish I knew, but there must be some connection.
1: Has Paddy turned up yet?
2: No, we've not seen or heard anything from him. Frank's going to continue to manipulate this panel, see what else we can get. So don't be surprised if the picture on your wall changes.
0: And what about us? How do we get back with you?
2: Oh, don't worry, Lemmy. I'm sure we'll be able to open the door before long.
0: That's all very well, but I do worry. And so would you if you was in my shoes.
2: Well, keep trying the control from time to time.
0: Trying it. But it doesn't open. Oh, does that thing have to make that noise?
1: Apparently it does. So the quicker you get used to it and stop complaining, the better.
0: Well, what's that a picture of?
1: It looks like the surface of the asteroid. Yeah, it must be. Look, over there. There's one of the domes. Sleeping quarters, I suppose, like the one we were in.
0: It must be night outside again. Oh, it's just like we were really out there, isn't it?
1: Look at the stars. Hey, yeah. Yeah, look at them.
0: What about them?
1: Well, they're dipping below the horizon.
0: So that's unusual.
1: Well, at that rate it is. This asteroid must be rotating.
0: Hey?
1: Yeah, Lemmy.
0: What for?
1: Well, there's only one reason I can think of.
0: Well?
1: We must be moving. But we must already be on our way to join the main Martian fleet.
0: Oh, no!

0: Hello, Jet. Hello,
1: Jet.
2: No, he can't hear us, Lemmy.
1: But why not? He was talking to us a couple of minutes ago.
2: Yeah, a couple of minutes ago he was tuned into us.
1: But isn't there some way we can tune into him?
2: Yeah, there probably is, but what is it? Oh, well, let's try the door again.
1: Oh, it's working.
2: Come on, Lemmy.
1: You don't think I intend to stay out here alone, do you? Hey,
2: Jet!
3: Mitch, are you all right?
2: Yeah. Thank goodness that door's working again.
1: And what about that picture on the screen?
4: A view of the asteroid's surface. We're just about to see what else we can get.
2: Yeah, but haven't you noticed anything?
4: No, what?
2: This asteroid's rotating and pretty fast, too.
4: What makes you think so?
5: Frank, switch back to the previous picture.
6: Yes, Doc. There.
2: Now, take a close look at it this time. Watch the stars near the horizon.
5: Land sakes, I think we are rotating. And judging from the direction in which the stars are traveling, the camera that picks up that picture must be situated somewhere near this asteroid's equator.
4: Is it possible to rotate that camera, Frank, as you did the one in the hall?
6: Well, I should think so. Try it, Doc.
5: Which is the control?
6: Same one as before. Now, that's it.
4: Turn it full circle, Doc.
5: Uh-huh.
4: The view in the other room's much better. But there doesn't seem to be any way to control the picture from there. Everything seems to be done from this panel.
1: Oh, that's a fat lot of use, isn't it? What do? Keep rushing from one room to another all the time?
6: Well, I think under normal conditions, there'd be an operator here permanently to produce pictures for the big screen next door on order. This little screen here is merely a monitor.
5: Hey, look, just coming into picture now.
2: Mars! Doc, come with me.
5: Where are we going?
2: Into the next room. Keep that picture on the screen, Frank, and keep the camera rotating.
6: Yes, Jet.
4: Lemmy, you stand at the door.
5: Yeah?
4: If I want to give Frank any further instructions, I'll call you and you pass them on.
2: Right.
5: Mitch is right. It certainly is. Mars never moved across the sky so rapidly when we observed it from that astro hatch upstairs.
4: I thought it strange that there was no sunlight.
5: Well, there will be soon, I bet.
4: Are we just rotating, or do you think, as Mitch does, that we're on the move already?
5: I wouldn't like to say. And it would take us some hours to find out just by sitting here gazing at that picture.
4: Well, we've got to find out, Doc.
5: Paddy would know.
4: Yes, but where is he? What's happened to him? And what if he never turns up again?
5: But why shouldn't he?
4: Well, why should he have disappeared? He said he'd be only a few minutes.
5: Maybe he had to go somewhere else, unexpectedly. He probably went through that other door.
4: But it wouldn't open.
5: Hey, wait. To enter this place, we had to go through two doors.
4: That's right.
5: And one wouldn't open unless the other was shut, just as in the airlock of the Discovery. It must be the same with the second door in there. For all we know, Paddy is on the other side of it and can't get back because that door we just came through is open all the time.
4: Very well, we'll go back in there and give it a try.
1: Okay, Jet, she's closed.
4: Very well, Doc. See if the other door operates.
5: Contact.
4: It does. Well, where does it lead to? I'll give it time to open, Mitch, and we'll find out.
1: Oh, another passage. This place must be honeycombed with them.
4: Well, of course. What else would you expect? This place can't be very dissimilar to our own lunar colony. And that's honeycombed with passages, too.
2: Well, what's the plan of action now?
4: I think we should do a little exploring. Try to find Paddy, at least.
2: But all of us?
4: No. Frank will stay here and keep working on that panel. From in here, it's probably possible to look at and communicate with every part of this asteroid. Now, it's up to you, Frank, to find out how. Do you think you can manage that?
6: Oh, I think so, Jet. All I have to do is to remember which combination of controls produces which pictures.
5: Well, Frank, you know how to tune into that hall, to next door, and to the surface for a start.
2: Hello, what's that?
6: It's the control room, the big one. First picture we saw.
1: Yeah, and there's that foreman, the one who asked for orders.
4: He's walking towards the camera.
5: There must be some means or other which tells him when his section is being watched.
1: There he is.
7: What are your orders?
4: You can hear me clearly and distinctly?
7: I can hear you.
4: Well, there are no orders at present. Just carry on.
1: Well, what are you standing there for? Oh, he's going. You know, for a minute, I thought we was going to witness a little insubordination.
4: Turn it off, Frank.
2: Well, shouldn't we ask him a question or two?
4: Frank, turn it off.
5: What's the matter, Frank?
6: Well, I don't know. I do get a very uneasy feeling every time I see that place.
2: Yeah, what was the idea of turning the picture off anyway?
4: Because that fellow on it seemed surprised.
1: At not receiving any orders?
4: No, at hearing a strange voice.
2: He expected Paddy to talk to him, you mean?
4: Of course, but what could I do? He was filling the screen and demanding his orders, almost before I had time to think what to say.
5: Well, we can't worry about it now.
4: Well, while we're gone, Frank, do your utmost to follow us on that screen.
6: I'll do my best.
4: Mitch will stay here with you.
2: Sure, Jeff.
4: Doc, Lemmy and I will go down that corridor and see what we can find. And as soon as we've gone, close the door behind us.
2: What for?
4: So that if Paddy comes back by way of the next room, he can get into here.
2: Oh, all right.
4: Come on, Doc. And you, Lemmy.
1: Yes, Jet.
4: Now, once we're outside, Mitch, we'll bang on the door. If you can hear us, give a reply.
1: What's that for?
4: So that when we return, Mitch will know when to let us in.
2: And if I don't hear you knocking?
1: Then leave the door open. Paddy can find his own way home.
2: Come on, Lemmy.
1: Coming.
2: All right, Mitch. Close it. Well, the door's not that soundproof. That's something.
6: Now, let's hope they do find out something, or Paddy at least.
2: Now, Frank, let's get on with it. And the first thing to do is see if we can locate them on the screen.

0: The corridor down which Jet, Lenny, and I walked seemed endless. Fortunately, it was well lit, which led us to think it must have been in fairly constant use, for the steps leading up out of the great hall to the asteroid's surface were left in darkness, except, or so we assumed, when the men who formed the crew of this great ship climbed them to reach their sleeping quarters. Occasionally, we passed openings in the wall of the corridor and could see the same kind of narrow, spiral stairways that were to be found in the great hall. But as these, too, were in darkness, we made no attempt to descend them. We must have walked for an hour or more, during which time we saw no sign of any living thing, human or otherwise, nor heard any sound, save that of our own voices and footsteps.
1: Oh, I don't think we're ever coming to the end of this place. We'll probably find we'll walk for a week and then end up where we started.
2: It must lead somewhere. Paddy must have come this way.
1: Not so far as this, necessarily. For all we know, he went down the first spiral staircase we saw.
0: In the dark?
1: He'd know how to put the light on.
2: Hey, wait a minute.
0: What is it?
2: Look. The end is in sight. There's a blank wall way on ahead.
1: You mean we've come all this way to find ourselves in a blind alley?
2: Well, I'll answer that question when we get there.

0: It's not the end at all. It's a T-junction.
1: Well, that makes a change anyway. Well, which way do we go? Left or right?
2: It looks much the same either way.
0: Except that both corridors follow a circular course.
1: In which case, it wouldn't matter which way we went. We'd arrive back here eventually.
2: I wonder why they're built that way. What the circle encloses.
0: Come on, let's see where the left fork leads.
3: Hey, Jet. Jet.
2: What the... That's Mitch's voice.
0: Hello, Mitch. Can you hear us?
3: Not only can we hear you, we can see you.
2: Well, how on earth did you manage that?
3: We've been tuning into all manner of things. Frank's really got the hang of this control panel now.
4: It's just a case of reviving what I already knew, Jet. The more I use it, the more I remember about it.
0: What else have you seen?
3: Well, there are 5 cameras up on the surface. 3 of them on the equator and 1 at each pole. There's no part of the heavens we can't bring into view. We can tune into any one of them at any time.
0: Are we still rotating, Mitch?
3: Yeah, we are.
0: Anything else?
3: Well, there are 3 other great halls besides the one we passed through. And we've been able to locate the sleeping quarters that each of them connects with. They're all up on the surface, too.
4: And we've now discovered how to look in on that control room without attracting the attention of the condition type in charge.
3: That's right. He'll only come running over to the camera if the sound system is switched in. But if you cut it out, you can watch him with impunity. And neither he nor any of the men with him seem to realize it.
1: That's a great comfort. I wonder who's watching us without our realizing it.
3: And there are at least 3 other rooms of a similar kind, all with condition types working in them.
2: Any idea what they're working at?
3: No, Doc. But 2 of the rooms are circular.
1: Eh? But this corridor...
3: And we passed through miles of corridors, via the televiewer, of course, before we finally caught up with you.
1: Well, now that you're here, why don't you stay for a while?
2: Have you any idea of our exact position, Mitch? The way we've come is twisted and turned so much we've lost all sense of direction.
3: No, I'm afraid not, Doc.
0: You wouldn't know if we're near any one of those control rooms or anything.
3: No.
0: Has Frank any idea?
4: No, Jed, I'm afraid I haven't.
2: Well, how about Paddy? Any sign of him?
3: No, I looked next door a couple of times, but he hasn't turned up yet.
0: Well, keep us in your picture if you can, and your sound system on.
3: Too right, I will. We began to think we'd never find you.
0: Well, meanwhile, we'll keep going. We must come to something soon.
3: Okay. I'll be keeping an eye on you.
0: Come on, Doc, Lemmy.
1: Right. Here we go again, round the bend. Hey, listen. It's a new noise, isn't it?
2: Now, what does that mean?
0: And where's it coming from?
2: Oh, I'd say from farther along the corridor, round the corner.
0: Come on, and take it easy.
5: Go back.
1: Hey, somebody said, go back.
5: It is forbid me to come any further.
0: Sounds like a woman's voice.
5: No crew personnel are allowed in this section. Go back immediately.
1: A woman? Oh, no.
2: What do you mean, oh, no?
1: Don't you remember? Paddy told us he didn't know whether to call him a he or a she.
2: Good grief, yes. The Martian. The one that's on this ship. That must be him.

That was episode 11 of Journey into Space. Taking part in this recording were Andrew Foles as Jet Morgan, Alfie Bass as Lemmy, Guy Kingsley-Pointer as Doc, and Don Sharp as Mitch. Other parts were played by David Jacobs and Pat Campbell. The orchestra was conducted by Van Phillips, who also composed the music. Journey into Space was written and produced for the BBC by Charles Chilton.

0: Journey into space.
1: The BBC presents Jet Morgan in The World in Peril.

0: Jet and the crew of the Discovery are aboard the Martian asteroid 734. Paddy Flynn, who so Jet gathered, had been a prisoner of the Martians for 100 years, mysteriously disappeared after telling Jet that he intended to lead a rebellion against the Martians. Fearing that some harm might have befallen Paddy, Jet decided to search the corridors of the asteroid for him. So, with Doc and Lemmy, he set out. They wandered through miles of passageways without seeing anybody, and then heard the voice of Mitch telling them that, with the aid of the vision phone, he could not only speak to Jet and his companions, but could now see them too. Telling Mitch to keep tuned in to the search party, Jet, Doc, and Lemmy continued their walk along the winding corridors.
1: Hey, listen. That's a new noise, isn't it?
2: Now, what does that mean?
3: Where's it coming from?
2: Well, I'd say from further along the corridor, around the corner.
3: Come on, and take it easy.
4: Go back.
2: Hey? Somebody said, go back.
4: It is forbidden to come any further.
3: Sounds like a woman's voice.
4: No crew personnel are allowed in this section. Go back immediately.
2: A woman? Oh, no. What do you mean, oh, no?
1: Don't you remember? Paddy told us he didn't know whether to call him a he or a she.
2: Good grief, yes. The Martian. The one that's on this ship. That must be him.
4: Go back.
1: That's all very well, mate, but where do we go back to?
4: No crew personnel are allowed in this section. Go back immediately.
1: You said that before.
4: It is forbidden to come any further.
2: He said that before, too.
1: Monotonous, isn't it?
3: Hello, can you hear me?
4: Go back.
3: Hello, who are you?
4: It is forbidden to come any further.
1: I think the idea is that we should turn back.
3: Well, I'm not turning back.
1: Eh?
3: There's nothing in sight. I don't see anybody. Why should we turn back?
2: Hello, Mitch. Mitch, can you hear us?
4: No crew personnel are allowed in this section.
5: Hello, Doc.
4: Go back immediately.
2: Mitch, do you hear that voice?
5: Yes, of course, Doc.
3: And you can see us?
5: Yeah, Jet, sure we can.
3: Can that vision phone go on ahead of us?
5: Well, I should think so. We've been following you easily enough for the last 10 minutes.
3: How far ahead are you?
5: About 30 yards.
3: Then keep that distance. We'll move on. If you see anything that might mean danger, let us know before we reach it.
4: No crew personnel are allowed in this section. Go back immediately.
3: Come on, Doc. And you, Lemmy.
1: Now, wait a minute, Jet.
3: Come on and don't argue. Hello, Mitch.
5: Hello, Jet. It's still clear ahead. Not that we can see very far with the corridor curving round the way it does.
3: That's strange. What was all the fuss about then?
5: Ah, goodness knows. But it must have meant something.
2: Well, we haven't heard that voice for some minutes now.
1: He must be getting ready to do us, that's why.
4: Attention!
1: Oh, blimey.
3: Hold it.
4: You have ignored the order not to proceed.
1: Well, what are you going to do about it?
4: Personnel proceeding beyond this point do so at their own peril.
1: You're a cheerful character, isn't he?
3: Hello, can you hear me?
4: Go back.
3: I asked if you could hear me.
4: Go back.
1: The least you can do, mate, is answer a civil question.
4: Go back.
1: He wants us to go back.
3: Hello, Mitch.
5: Hearing you.
3: You're still ahead of us.
5: Yeah, Jet.
4: You have ignored the order not to proceed.
1: Why does he keep saying the same old thing?
3: And it's still clear, Mitch.
5: Yeah, Jet, just the corridor following the same curve. He must have gone nearly halfway around the circle by now.
4: Personnel proceeding beyond this point do so at their own peril.
1: All right. You said that before.
3: There's no sign of anybody, Mitch?
5: No, Jet.
4: Go back.
1: Oh, shut up.
3: No doors or openings in the walls or anything like that?
5: Oh, not that I can see.
3: Then we'll keep going.
1: We would.
4: Go back.
5: Do you think you should, Jet?
3: Why not?
5: That Martian or whatever he has given all those warnings?
3: He's been doing that for 10 minutes or more. Nothing's happened to us yet.
4: Go back.
3: If he'd answer just one of my questions, maybe he would take notice of what he's saying.
5: I'm not so sure he's even hearing you.
2: But why not, Mitch? You can.
5: And what an odd voice he's got.
1: Voice? He sounds like a whole perishing choir.
4: You have ignored the warning not to proceed.
5: Why does he keep saying the same old thing?
1: Maybe that's the only English he knows.
3: Well, it sounds to me as though he just keeps repeating the same orders at regular intervals.
2: We go on, then?
3: Yes, come on.
4: Go back.
3: And what if we refuse?
1: He still isn't answering.
4: Go back.
1: Or is he?
3: Still clear, Mitch?
5: Yeah, Jet.
4: Go back!
1: Go and eat Coke.
5: Hey, Jet. Jet, can you hear me?
3: Yes, Mitch.
5: You'll soon be coming to the end of this corridor.
3: Oh, then it doesn't go round in a full circle.
5: No, it doesn't. It leads to a wall with a door in it.
3: What kind of door?
5: Just like most of the doors we've seen in this place up to now. Big, hefty, and I should think airtight.
1: Is that where his nips is? Behind that door?
5: Now, how should I know? But take it easy, fellas. He'll be round to it in just a couple of minutes.
4: This is the last warning.
1: Aye, aye, he's back again.
4: Go back immediately.
3: Who are you? Where are you? Why don't you answer us?
4: Go back.
3: Hold it. The door. There it is.
1: Yes. And there's another one in the side wall. And another one opposite.
4: This is your last opportunity to return to your quarters.
1: We have no quarters on this ship, mate. We're stowaways.
3: Doc, let me.
2: Yes, Jeff.
3: Well, wait here. I'm going on alone.
1: Aye?
3: I'm going to examine that door, the one facing us. If anything should happen, it's best that it happens to only one of us.
5: Well, watch it, Jet.
3: You think I won't, Mitch?
5: I've already had a close look at that door on the screen up here.
3: Well, do you see how to open it?
5: No, there's no control of any kind that I can detect.
3: If you did, you couldn't operate it from up there. I'm going up to that door now. I don't intend to touch it or anything near it until I've looked it over thoroughly.
5: Very well, if you must.
3: Here I go.
4: Go back immediately.
3: Answer my questions and perhaps I will. Who are you?
4: Go back.
3: No, I shan't.
1: Well, is that the door now?
2: What do you see, Jet?
3: Nothing much, Doc. It's as smooth as glass, just as all the other doors are.
1: Blimey, what's that?
6: Captain Morgan! Captain Morgan!
1: And who's that? That's no Martian.
6: Don't touch that door!
2: Jet, look out, don't touch it.
1: Too late, he's done it.
2: And something's happened to him. Come on, let me, quick!

0: Hello, Doc. Can you hear me? Hello.
1: What on earth happened, Frank?
2: Well, I don't know, Mitch. As soon as Jet approached the door, that noisy signal came on and the picture cut out.
1: He did reach the door, didn't he?
2: Yes, he actually touched it, and then he seemed to recoil from it violently.
1: Well, try and get that picture back for Pete's sake. We must find out what happened.
2: Well, I'm doing my best, but this thing doesn't seem to respond. Oh, wait a minute. Here's something.
1: Oh, thank goodness for that.
2: Oh.
1: Is that a picture of the corridor?
2: No, it's that control room again.
1: Tune it out quick before that foreman, as Lemmy calls him, starts asking for his orders.
2: Right.
1: You did tune it properly, Frank.
2: Well, I think I did.
1: Well, have another go.
2: Hey, this is a place we haven't seen before.
1: What the?
2: What's that?
1: That must be one of the hangars or whatever the Martians call them, where they store their spheres.
2: Yeah, but look at that one in the center. Look at the size of it. I've never seen a sphere that big before.
1: Well, neither have I. Surely that must be used for bigger flights than just ferrying from a close orbit down to the Martian surface.
2: Well, it must be.
1: Rotate the camera, Frank. While we're here, let's have a good look round.
2: Yes, but what about Jet and Doc?
1: Well, it's just for a few seconds. We may never find this place again.
2: All right.
1: Yeah, it's shaped like a colossal bow. See if it has a roof.
2: Right.
1: No, it hasn't. There's the sky. Those spheres are stored in one of the craters we saw out on the surface.
2: Well, is every crater filled with spheres, then?
1: I shouldn't think they're all big enough for that.
2: Well, do you want to see any more?
1: No, but we must remember to tell Jet about this. Maybe that we can find our way up to that place sometime. That big ship, if it's controllable, might be just the thing we need to get away from here.
2: Yes, but we don't even know on what part of the asteroid that crater's situated.
1: Well, Paddy might. No, he'll tell us.
2: Yeah, he might, if he ever comes back. And always assuming Jet will be in a fit condition to go looking for it.
1: Look, try that thing again. See if we can find that corridor. If we can tune into other places, we should be able to tune into that. Hey, that's it, isn't it?
2: Yes, at last. There's the door, the one Jet touched.
1: Yeah, but where is Jet? Or Doc and Lemmy, for that matter. That corridor's empty. They've disappeared.

0: Mitch needn't have worried. It was quite true that when he finally found the corridor in which the door leading to the Martian quarters was situated, Lemmy, Jet, and I had gone. But we had not been spirited away, nor overcome by any strange creature that had emerged from the room. The moment Jet collapsed, Lemmy and I, of course, ran to his aid. He lay unconscious on the floor, and nothing I could do would rouse him.
1: Jet. He must have received some kind of shock when he touched that door.
2: What, an electric shock, you mean?
1: Something like that.
2: Now what? Oh, look out, Doc. That door, it's opening.
1: What?
2: Not that one, the one behind you. Paddy.
3: I told him not to touch that door.
2: You were a bit late with your advice, mate.
3: Well, pick him up and follow me.
1: Where to, Paddy?
3: Through here. We'll take him down to sick quarters.
1: Right. Sure thing. Pick him up, Lemmy, and don't touch that door.
3: It wouldn't matter now, anyway.
2: What do you mean it wouldn't matter?
3: Well, touch it and see.
2: Not me, mate. You carry out your own experiments.
3: You think I'm telling a lie? Do you believe me?
2: Well, but when Jet touched it, it knocked him cold.
3: Didn't you hear Nicholas give you a last warning?
1: Nicholas?
3: Yes, the Martian. Who did you think it was?
1: But what's his last warning got to do with that door being harmless now?
3: Well, it's like this, you see. No one's the idle personnel are supposed to come along here.
2: So old Nick was saying.
3: If they do, they get a warning to turn back. If they keep going, they get another. And then if they haven't gone back by that time, the door comes alive and a warning sounds all over the ship. And I come running up here to get the victim.
1: Victim?
3: Well, I call him that because by the time I get here, he's touched the door and he's lying flat on his back just like Captain Morgan is now.
1: And the door?
3: The shock apparatus switches itself off just as soon as I get here.
2: How many others have touched that door?
3: Only two. They never do it again, and the next time we touch down on Mars, they're taken off the asteroids and put to work in the factories.
2: Oh, why's that?
3: Because no fully conditioned personnel would dare disobey Nick's orders. They would turn back long before they got to the door.
2: And if they don't?
3: It means their conditioning must be wearing off and they're no longer considered fit for asteroid crew work. Up here, when an order is given, it is obeyed.
1: Paddy.
3: It must be.
1: Paddy.
3: Yes.
1: Have you ever tried going through that door?
3: I've got better sense. If just touching it can lay you out, what must the result of going inside be?
2: You've no idea what's in there, then?
3: Oh, yes. Nicholas. He's in there. I told you, there's a Martian on every asteroid, and that's where he lives.
1: But he never comes out, and you've never seen him.
3: No.
2: And how can you be sure he's in there?
3: You heard him talking, didn't you?
2: That's not proof that he's in there.
1: He certainly didn't reply to any of our questions.
3: Martians don't answer questions. They give orders, and they expect them to be obeyed. Nick's in there, all right. You can take it from me. Now, do we take Captain Morgan downstairs, or do we leave him lying down there all day?
1: Pick him up, Lemmy.
2: Yes, Doc. Up. There we are.
3: Come on, then. In you go. Straight down the slope and turn left. That's it. Now bring him in and lay him on one of the beds.
2: Is this the sick quarters?
3: Yes.
2: You don't do much business here, do you?
1: What do we do about Jet, Paddy?
3: Nothing.
1: Nothing?
3: Just let him lie quietly for a while until the effect of the shock wears off. It usually takes about a half hour or so.
1: I see.
3: We just have to be patient, like.
2: Patient is right where you're concerned.

0: bet your life it won't be long from now.
1: And then?
0: On them, when the whole fleet is assembled, we start out for Earth.
1: What?
0: But don't worry about that. I'm sure neither Nicholas nor any other Martian knows of our plan to appropriate a sphere to make a landing on Earth ourselves.
1: It's not that that worries us, mate.
0: Oh?
2: No, Paddy. We don't care if we never get back to Earth.
0: Huh?
2: So long as we can prevent that invasion taking place.
0: But you can never stop them now. Nothing can stop them.

0: Jet came to about 15 minutes later. The shock he had received didn't seem to have caused him any physical harm. All he remembered was approaching the door and putting his hand on it. Then, he said, he thought he received a severe blow on the back of the head. A blow, or so he described it, curiously without pain. The next thing he knew, he was lying on the bed. Anyway, Jet soon forgot the door and the way it had treated him when he learned the news that the asteroid was on its way to join the rest of the Martian invasion fleet. He bombarded Paddy with questions, but the Irishman could tell him nothing except that we'd been underway for several hours. He didn't even know in which direction we were traveling. All he knew with certainty was that as soon as we'd kept our rendezvous with the other asteroids that formed the fleet, we would be on our way to Earth. We soon realized that Paddy really had little idea of anything other than his duties aboard the asteroid. Everything on the ship was so designed that it could be controlled by men with the most elementary training. And there seemed no more to running the ship than manipulating a few controls and levers. But if Paddy could give us little information, there was a lot we could find out for ourselves. With this aim in view, we returned to the great televiewer room, where we projected a picture of the asteroid's surface and the surrounding sky onto the giant screen. The three-dimensional picture was so vivid, so realistic, that it was difficult to believe that we were not gazing at the fascinating scene through a great hole in the wall. As the asteroid rotated, once every 4 hours or so, we saw the whole heavens revolve before us. Mars, the Earth, and Jupiter, with its 12 attendant moons, all passed across our screen in their turn. We watched the awe-inspiring picture for hours, and, with the aid of improvised instruments, hasty calculations, and, I must admit, not a little guesswork, we finally arrived at a rough estimate of our speed and position.
1: 60,000 miles an hour? But that's fantastic.
2: Only twice as fast as the speed Discovery was capable of.
0: Yet I hardly noticed any acceleration, Jet.
2: Of course not. It must have taken us hours to reach the final speed. The Discovery does it in a matter of minutes.
3: What about that course?
2: Well, that's the biggest shock of all.
3: Why, we're going to Earth, aren't we?
2: No, Lemmy, we're not.
3: Eh?
2: So far as we can tell, and our calculations are very far from accurate...
3: Well?
2: We're heading in exactly the opposite direction.
3: But where to?
2: At a rough guess, I'd say Jupiter.
3: Jupiter? Oh, no.
2: Yes, Lemmy.

0: You mean we're not going back to Earth at all?
1: Not at the moment we're not, Petty.
0: But how far is Jupiter from the Earth?
1: Its mean distance is roughly 390 million miles.
0: And we don't go anywhere near Earth to get to Jupiter.
2: For a man in charge of the biggest spaceship you can imagine, you don't know much, do you?
0: Why should I? Sure, before I came up here, I didn't even know Mars was a planet. I thought it was a star. But I'm not as bad as the rest of the crew. They think they're still down on Earth.
1: Now, listen carefully, Paddy.
0: Yes, sir?
1: Have you ever been out as far as Jupiter before, or heard of any other asteroid that has?
0: I did hear of an expedition going out to start a colony on one of its moons.
1: Oh?
0: Yes. When the Martians decided that they'd have to leave their planet, they thought a Jovian moon would serve as a new home for them,
1: Well, what happened?
0: It was too cold. Or the atmosphere was too thin or something. Anyway, the idea was abandoned.
3: And they decided to invade Earth instead?
0: Oh, I suppose so, yes.
4: Then why should this asteroid be heading out towards Jupiter?
0: Oh, I shouldn't think it's going all the way. It must be heading for the asteroidal belt.
4: What for?
0: Maybe there's a new ship just being completed.
4: A new ship?

0: a new asteroid like this one. Uh-huh. You know, it takes 10 years to dig into an asteroid this size, install all the equipment, and convert it into a ship.
1: You mean every time the Martians need a new ship, they convert a minor planet from the asteroidal belt?
0: Where else would they get them from? The Martians have to live somewhere. Their own planet can't support them anymore, at least not on the surface. Or so I've been told.
2: And when did they get the idea of colonizing the Earth?
0: Oh, I don't know. They've been getting ready for it for years and years, long before I got here.
3: And it must be a long time.
1: Lemmy.
2: Wow.
0: Or maybe the invasion fleet is assembling in the asteroidal belt.
2: If they are, there's no guarantee that this asteroid is going with them.
0: Oh, don't say such things, Captain Morgan.
2: But I am saying them, Paddy. The fact is, you're not sure what the ship is doing or where it's going.
0: Well, I...
2: For all you know, the invasion fleet has already left.
0: Yeah, but...
2: And if it has, we must warn Earth.
0: And how do you propose to do that?
2: Well, this thing carries a radio, doesn't it?
0: Not that I've ever seen.
2: But it must, Paddy.
0: Why should it? Nobody here has ever any need of one. The only people I ever communicate with are on the ship. And I can speak to them over the intercommunication system and see them, too.
3: And what about that Martian, the one that gives you orders? Where does he get his orders from?
0: Oh, no.
2: They must come from outside the ship. Either from another asteroid or from Mars itself.
0: Yes, I suppose so. But if they do, Nicholas's radio machine must be where he is.
3: It would be.
2: A fat chance of using that, then. Even if we had any idea to how to operate it, which we certainly haven't.
3: What do we do, then? Build one for ourselves?
2: We have a perfectly good radio on the Discovery.
3: But that's down in the Mare Australis, on Mars.
2: Paddy, you've got to stop this ship. Turn it round and head back to the Red Planet.
0: But I can't. Only Nicholas knows how to do that.
2: You're quite sure the orders come from him?
0: Yes, I do.
2: The ship is not controlled from outside, by remote control.
0: No. Nicholas receives his orders from outside, and then decides what orders he has to give according to those he receives.
2: Well, what orders would he give to stop this asteroid and set it on course back to Mars?
0: Oh, now, that wouldn't be easy. It's quite a complicated business. When the time comes to stop... I'm given orders all the time, passing them on as fast as I receive them.
2: And you receive them from Nicholas?
0: Yes, of course.
2: How?
0: Over the intercommunication system. But he doesn't tell me what the instructions mean.
2: I don't understand.
0: Now, what I mean is, he just spouts out a long string of orders. I don't know what results they will produce until it actually happens.
2: But the same order must always produce the same result,
0: Paddy. Oh, it does, yes.
2: Can you remember any specific one?
0: Oh, there's a powerful lot of them. Well, I remember a few.
2: Could you stop this thing? Just stop it?
0: Yes, I could.
2: Fine. Then do it.
0: Now?
2: Yes, go ahead. What do you do first?
0: Well, I don't do it exactly.
2: Then who does, Paddy?
0: Nicholas,
4: but you just said you could do it.
0: Well, what happens, you see, is Nicholas comes on and tells me to stop the ship.
2: And then?
0: Then I tune into main control and tell them, like, to stand by.
2: Yeah?
0: And then when we're ready, I press the little button in the control panel here.
2: That is the Martian.
0: The orders you hear now would slow the ship down.
1: Is that a recording?
0: Of course. But it makes no difference to those condition types down in the control section. Recording or no recording. Whatever they hear him say, they do.
2: Can I hear him now?
0: Oh, no. He can't be heard beyond this room at the moment.
2: Have you anything else?
0: I have, yes.
5: Stabilizing procedure. Control section 1. Operator 1C. Panel 2. Green. Depressed. Operator 2B, panel 3, blue, release.
0: And so on and so on.
2: How is that voice reproduced?
0: On here.
3: What's that?
0: The recorder.
2: Well, the next time Nicholas gives any orders, I want you to record them, every one.
0: What for?
2: Because playing back the tapes might well give us a clue as to how the ship is propelled and how to control it.
0: Ah, but why bother? Nicholas handles all that kind of thing anyway.
2: Because, Paddy, by listening to his orders repeatedly, by learning what they do, we could almost certainly learn how to control the ship ourselves.
0: Now I wonder why I didn't think of that.
3: I wonder.
2: Have you anything else on there besides slowing down and stabilizing routines?
0: Indeed, I have. Listen.
6: From the heart's bright soil of Luna, to sad and rainbow rings.
3: Oh, that choir! So that's where that singing has been coming from.
0: Do you like it?
4: What's the idea?
0: It's the rebel song. I composed it myself.
3: Oh, did you know?
0: Well, you can't lead a rebellion and not have a rebel song. I have it played over to every part of the ship, at least once in every 24 hours. I order the men to sing it whenever they're marching to and from their living quarters.
2: But what do you hope to achieve by that?
1: And doesn't the Martian realize what you're doing?
0: Oh, that's the funny thing. He doesn't seem to mind at all.
2: Have you talked to him about it?
0: Oh, no. I told you before, he's not a man you can talk to. He does the talking. He never listens to what anybody else has to say.
3: So we discovered.
2: What else have you got on there?
0: Well, we've got manning the bays routine.
2: The bays?
0: The sphere bays, where we keep the spheres. Oh. The ferry ships that go down to the Martian surface. Shift changeover announcements, sphere crew assembly.
2: Haven't you anything but routine stuff? Or is everything the Martian would ever want to say already recorded?
0: Oh, no, no.
2: Then what orders does he give? In his own voice, I mean.
0: Well, he sets speed and course and gives orders concerning anything else outside normal routine.
2: But you wouldn't know how to do that. Set a course, I mean.
0: Oh, no, no. It's far too complicated for me to understand. And I don't do anything unless ordered to.
2: All right, Paddy. Stop the ship.
0: Huh?
2: Go on, it's an order.
0: But Nicholas hasn't ordered it.
2: I realize that. It'll be interesting to see what happens.
0: Terrible things might happen.
2: Why should they?
0: I've never done anything like this without being told.
2: Frank?
7: Yes, Jet?
2: Tune into control section.
7: Right.
0: Now, wait a minute, Captain Morin.
2: I thought you were a rebel.
0: I am, but...
3: Well, the rebellion's beginning quicker than you thought, mate.
0: But I didn't plan anything like this. All I wanted to do was to get back to Earth.
3: Then what was all this talk about you running this place? And old Nick only thinking he did.
0: That was only big talk to impress you. You see,
7: okay, Jet, control section, and the fella in charge is coming over for his orders.
2: Tell him, Paddy. Tell him to stand by to slow down the ship and to stop.
0: I didn't.
8: What are your orders?
2: Go on, Paddy. He's waiting.
0: No, you don't know what you're doing.
8: What are your orders?
3: Here, Jet, leave this to me.
0: No, let me listen.
3: Stand by to slow down ship.
8: Orders not understood.
3: I said stand by to slow down ship. Is that clear? Is that clear?
8: Orders received and understood.
3: Oh, well, that seems to have done the trick.
1: Hadn't we better give the order?
2: Yes. Now, which control was it, Paddy?
0: Now, wait a minute.
2: Which
0: now,
2: one?
0: That one. That's it.
5: Attention, attention.
3: That's it, all right.
5: Control, section one, operator 2A.
3: Hey, third table from the left. You see that fella sit up there?
1: That must be operator 2A.
3: And he's doing it.
2: Listen to every order. Watch every move.
5: Operator 3C, panel 3, blue,
3: release. Operator 3C, second from the right.
2: Doc, do you feel anything?
1: A tendency to lean over to one side.
2: We must be decelerating. It's working.
5: Operator 4D, panel H, red, release.
3: I'll say it's working. I can hardly keep my feet.
5: Operator 4C, panel J, green, release.
2: And the rate of deceleration must be on the increase. It's not easy to remain upright.
1: And what's that noise?
2: That humming, you mean?
1: Yeah, Jet. I haven't heard that before.
2: No, neither have I. And it's getting louder. Paddy, what does that noise mean?
3: Oh, look at him. He's gone as white as a sheet.
2: Paddy.
0: The ship.
2: What about it?
0: I think it's out of control.
2: But how can it be? All we did was give the order to slow down.
0: I've never felt this sensation before.
2: It's because of the deceleration. It must be extremely rapid.
0: This is the first time I've ever noticed it.
1: Paddy, look out.
2: Oh, he crashed into the chair. Has he hurt himself, Doc?
1: Wait till I go to see him. I'll tell you.
2: Watch out you don't lose your own balance.
1: Paddy.
2: That must have knocked him cold.
3: Oh, blimey, now what?
5: Emergency.
3: Emergency? Then there must be something wrong.
2: Oh, you didn't think this was a normal course of events, did you, Lemmy?
3: Well, how should I know? I've never been on a Martian asteroid before.
2: Doc, how's Paddy?
1: That fall must have hurt him. I can't rouse him.
5: Attention,
3: then do something about it, for Pete's sake. Oh, no. Music at a time like this.
2: Lie down, Lemmy. Mitch, lie down.
3: Now what's he spouting
5: blue,
3: about?
2: Sirs, let me look out.
3: Ooh, ooh.
5: Operator 4B, panel G.
2: Lemmy, are you all right? Lemmy! Don't worry about him, Mitch. Look out for yourself. Grasp the control table. Hang on.
9: I can't reach it.
2: The pressure's getting stronger.
9: Everybody's sliding across the floor.
2: Watch out for the wall, Mitch.
9: You'll crash into it. Watch out!

That was episode 12 of Journey into Space. Taking part in this recording were Andrew Foles as Jet Morgan, Alfie Bass as Lemmy, Guy Kingsley-Pointer as Doc, and Don Sharp as Mitch. Other parts were played by David Jacobs and Pat Campbell. The orchestra was conducted by Van Phillips, who also composed the music. Journey into Space was written and produced for the BBC by Charles Chilton.

And you can hear episode 13 at the same time next week. John Florence presents tonight's edition of the Radio 2 Arts programme from BBC Pebble Mill in Birmingham. John will be taking a look at various arts events occurring in the Midlands, including an interview with John Worthen, the author of a major new biography of D.H. Lawrence. 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The Radio 2 Arts programme is at 2 minutes past 10. 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

0: 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This evening's show was entitled The World in Peril. 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This is Christopher saying, thanks for listening. Till then, have a great one.
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0: Good evening, this is your hostess, Zoe. 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Green-Eyed Monster, Win Place and Murder, Lady in Distress, and Dead Ernest. 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
1: 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For friendly entertaining, for delightful dining. Yes, right now a glassful would be very pleasant. As Roma Wines bring you Lloyd Nolan in a remarkable tale of suspense.
3: I got to sleep pretty late. I'd been reading a book about the Civil War, and I got interested in the section on Gettysburg. There was some material there I hadn't known about. I didn't sleep very well, even after I had turned off the bed light. You know, when you're accustomed to having someone else in the house, it's the sort of an uneasy feeling to know that you're alone. I remember hearing the clock in the front room strike 4. Then I must have fallen asleep. I was dreaming, as I recall it, about a very bloody battle between the blue and the gray when the alarm clock went off. It was set for 7 because I knew I'd had a busy day ahead. It took me a little while to realize what it was because in the dream at that moment I'd invented a bell that scared the opposing forces right off the field.
4: Oh, that is nice and quiet then. I lay warm in bed for a while, trying to remember my dream and not succeeding. When I did remember that I was alone in the house, that Margaret wasn't there to wake me up if I dozed off for just a few more minutes. I'd just gotten out of bed when the telephone made a loud early morning noise. I shoved my feet halfway into some slippers and muttered down the hallway. Yes?
5: Sorry to disturb you. Is this Michael Dawson?
4: It's a little early, but I think so.
5: Do you drive a Pontiac convertible license number 99R479?
4: Yes.
5: Where's your car now, Mr. Dawson?
4: It's right in front of the house. What's up?
5: Will you look and see if it's there?
4: Hey, who is this?
5: Police Department, Sergeant O'Connor.
4: Oh, well, just a minute. I thought it's awfully early in the morning for this to happen. It's awfully hard to think clearly when you haven't had a cup of coffee or a cigarette. I walked to the front window and my car wasn't there. And I went back to the phone, still thinking how hard it is to think clearly when it's early in the morning. Hello?
5: Yeah, right here, Mr. Dawson.
4: It's gone, the car.
5: I just wanted to be sure. Your car was stolen last night, Mr. Dawson. It's pretty badly banged up. You insured?
4: Well, I think so. I don't know.
5: I suggest you report the theft to the insurance company and come down to the police garage with a pink owner's slip.
4: Oh, all right. I'll be down as soon as I can. I got dressed, made coffee, drank it, had a cigarette, and I called Tommy Castle, my insurance man. I told him that the Pontiac had been stolen and what the cop had told me to do, and he said he'd drive me down to the garage. I had the pink slip on the desk, and I took it with me. It was 7:45 when Tommy picked me up in front of the house. We drove down to the police station and started walking around to the garage.
6: You don't need to worry, Mike. You're very well covered. Now, aren't you glad that you took all the insurance I recommended?
4: Well, I suppose so.
6: Because you're very well covered.
4: Well, that's swell, but if it's completely wrecked, where am I going to get another car?
6: Ah, they can probably fix it like new, and it won't be long before the market will be flooded with new cars.
5: Mr. Dawson?
4: Yes?
5: Sergeant O'Connor.
4: Oh.
5: Car's over there, Mr. Dawson.
4: Where? Oh, yeah. Oh, I see. Pretty smashed up.
6: Now, let's look it over very closely, Mike.
4: What a mess. Well, it serves me right for leaving it out in the street all night. Now,
3: Never would have happened if my wife had been home.
6: No, Margaret is more thorough than you are, Mike.
2: Is Mrs. Dawson a blonde, about 5 feet three?
3: Well, yes. Why, do you know her?
2: Is that your wife, Mr. Dawson?
3: Stuffed in the trunk of the car was Margaret. She was wearing the same dress she'd had on the day, Tuesday it was, the day she'd gone to visit her mother. The whole scene was very clear. I can remember easily. Her face was smudged, and I thought she wouldn't like to be seen with her face dirty. And her clothes were badly rumpled. And just below the left shoulder blade, sticking up straight from her back, was the handle of a brass letter opener. I started to weave a little then.
2: Hey, you all right, Mr. Dawson?
6: Easy, Mike, easy. Come over here and sit down.
3: I'm all right. Please, I'm all right.
2: Sorry I told you that way, but we had reasons.
6: Reasons? Well, it seems to me that you could have been a little more...
3: Who could have done it? Who wanted to kill Margaret? She got a few little faults, the same as all of us. Who would want to kill one of them?
6: Here now, here. Come on, sit down, sit down.
2: Looks like our local Jack the Ripper again. Stabbing, the whole general setup.
3: He never did anyone any harm.
2: You better take him home.
6: In a minute. Let him sit here a while.
3: Poor Margaret. Poor little blonde Margaret. I did that pretty well, don't you think? Because I wasn't surprised at all. I'd planned the whole morning. I didn't think it would all happen that early, but I knew it would happen. You see, I had stolen my car and left it wrecked for the police to find. And in the trunk of my car, I'd stuffed the body of my wife, Margaret, who I had stabbed in the back at 4:30 Tuesday afternoon.
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1: Between the acts of Suspense, this is Truman Bradley for Roma Wines. 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
2: And now, Roma Wines bring back to our Hollywood soundstage Lloyd Nolan as Michael Dawson and Kathy Lewis as his wife Judy in Green-Eyed Monster, a tale well calculated to keep you in suspense.
3: I was, of course, the prime suspect in the murder of my wife, Margaret. The only thing was that there had been a series of crimes in my neighborhood during the last couple of months, crimes that all followed a general pattern. And since I was clever enough to fix Margaret's murder so that the death was as neat as the others had all been, it was decided at the coroner's inquest that the murder had been committed by a person or persons unknown, by which they meant the Jack the Ripper character that was running around loose. And I wasn't held. I waited a decent week after it was all over. And then I called Judy. My Judy. Oh, she was so beautiful. She was tall and brunette and willowy and beautiful. With the loveliest green eyes you ever saw. She answered the phone right away and said she'd be right over. Come in, honey. You're the most beautiful thing in the world.
7: I'll bet you say that to all the girls.
3: Come here.
7: My. Really, everybody in the street will see it.
3: Oh, it's okay. Say, where'd you get that dress?
7: An old aunt gave it to me. It didn't fit her anymore.
3: Mm-hmm. It fits you.
7: Thank you.
3: Come on in. In the kitchen.
7: Have you a new recipe for poached eggs?
3: No, I want to tell you something.
7: Story, Mike, so early.
3: A story, a beautiful story about a lovely brunette and a guy who's nuts about her.
7: Who could you mean?
3: Come here, Willie.
7: Oh, yeah. You're very friendly today.
3: Well, you shouldn't have worn that dress.
7: This is the way it affects you. I wear it all the time.
3: Have you missed me?
7: Sure.
3: Have you missed me a lot?
7: Naturally.
3: You love me, don't you?
7: Of course I love you. You rehearsing for your bar exam?
3: Come on. Sit down there.
7: Righty, I'll sit down here.
3: Cup of coffee?
7: A cup of coffee.
3: Okay. There you are.
7: Don't you want some?
3: No.
7: Sworn off?
3: No, I have something to tell you.
7: I'm sorry about your wife.
3: Yeah, it was quite a blow.
7: I'll bet.
3: What do you mean by that?
7: I thought you said you loved me.
3: Well, I do.
7: Then you aren't too sad about Margaret, are you?
3: Well, it's a shame that she had to end up that way. You know how those things are.
7: Give me a kiss and stop talking so much.
3: New perfume?
7: Mm-hmm.
3: Where'd you get it?
7: Oh.
3: Where'd you get it?
7: Well, really, do you own me or something?
3: I want to know where you got that perfume.
7: Sit down and relax. What's the matter with you?
3: I ought to slap your face.
7: You do, and I'll slap you right back.
3: Oh, Judy, I love you.
7: Of course you do.
3: Well, that's what I want to know. I get jealous.
7: Naturally.
3: Do you love me?
7: Sure.
3: You don't act like you love me.
7: You want me to gaze at you with great fawn eyes?
3: No, of course not.
7: What do you want?
3: I want you to tell me that you love me.
7: Why?
3: Because I...
7: Go on.
3: Well, I've proven how much I want you. I think that you should return the feeling.
7: How have you?
3: Have what?
7: Proven how much you want me.
3: Why, by telling you over and over again that I love you, by loving you more than Margaret. Why?
7: By killing Margaret?
3: What?
7: You heard me.
3: What makes you think I killed Margaret?
7: Didn't you?
3: Now, look, Judy. Now, this is a pretty tough way to treat
7: you. Didn't you?
3: Yes.
7: Then I love you. Kiss me, Mike.
3: She loved me. She really loved me. That's all I cared about, all I could think about. Oh, she was so wonderful. She just... We got a little house in Glendale and were married out there where nobody knew us. And then that first evening, the first hour almost, that we were alone together in our own home, somebody came to the door. Well, it was Tommy Castle. He barged in. He talked and talked about insurance.
8: And yours too, Mrs. Dawson. That's why I feel it's my privilege, yes, my duty to talk to you this way. Now, I'm the last one in the world who wants to stir up any unhappy memories, but... Well, if you remember, Mike, I urged you repeatedly to take out a joint life insurance policy on yourself and on your... Well, that is the farmer...
7: You mean Margaret.
8: Yes, thank you. Well, you know what happened?
7: What happened, Mr. Castle?
8: Why, he never took out the insurance. And so when Margaret, she simply wasn't insured.
7: Maybe that's just as well, Mr. Castle.
8: Well, I'm afraid I don't follow you, Mr. Castle.
7: Well, if Mike had collected any insurance when Margaret was killed, those silly policemen, you know how they are. They might have thought Mike had reason...
8: Well, as I was saying, now, you two are just married. A whole new life ahead for you, and now's the time to think about the future.
3: Now, listen, I don't like this whole conversation. This is no way to talk to a man on his wedding day.
8: Oh, but, Mike, that's where you're wrong, my boy. This is just the way to talk to a man on his wedding day. Now, can I talk to you for just a second, Mike? No, please. Please don't go, Mrs. Dawson. This will only take a second.
3: Now, listen, Tommy, this is our wedding
8: Mike,
3: day.
8: Mike, listen to me. You ought to sign an application on Judy's life. Why, do you know how many women are killed in automobile accidents every year?
9: And here in Los Angeles, this Jack the Ripper character only kills women, you know?
3: Why, all right, let me sign it. And please, Tommy, will
8: you? Why, sure. Yeah, there we are. Of course, you'll have to take a physical examination, but that'll be nothing to a youngster like you, you know. Folks, I can't tell you how much this is going to mean to you when... Now, what did I do with my hat? Oh, yeah, there it is. I can't tell you how
7: Mr.
8: much this
7: Castle,
8: is
7: going... Huh? Are you going straight back into town?
9: Yes, I am. Anything I can do?
7: I think I'll ride in with you, if you don't mind.
9: Well, yeah, I'd be delighted.
3: Oh, Judy!
7: I'm sorry, Mike. I forgot to tell you. An old girlfriend of mine called me today. She's in town just the one night, and I told her I'd see her.
3: But, Judy, it's
7: I know, but just one of those things, dear. Are we ready, Mr. Castle?
8: Yeah, ready? Sure, I'm ready.
7: Don't worry, darling. Don't wait up.
3: Well, I just stood there. I didn't know what to say or what to do. Our wedding night. I moved the curtain aside and watched her go down the walk with Tommy. She was holding onto his arm real tight, too tight. She smiled up at him. I went into the living room and tried to read Sandburg's Lincoln. It's quite a book, 5 big volumes. Oh, but I couldn't read. By midnight, I was in a blind rage. I was going to get in the car and go look for her. I was going to call the police. Later, I was in a cold sweat of fear that something might have happened to her. And then back to a blind, scalding jealousy again. Finally, it got to be 3:30 in the morning.
10: Hello?
3: Tommy? Is that you, Tommy?
10: Huh? Oh, Mike, I just came in. I heard the phone ringing and ran up the stairs. I'm a little out of breath.
3: Where's Judy?
10: Huh? Judy? Oh, you mean the missus? What? I don't know, didn't she?
3: Where did you see her last?
10: Why, I let her out at sunset and Western, and that was about...
3: No, you did you?
10: Oh, of course I did. Good gosh, Mikey, you don't think that I...
7: Hello, darling. I told you not to wait up.
3: It's 4:00 in the morning.
7: I know, darling. I'm sorry. Poor Ethel wanted to talk about her troubles. I just couldn't bear to leave. Yeah, I smell coffee.
3: Poor Ethel. This was our wedding night.
7: Darling, you're white as a sheet. And you're trembling.
3: But sure I am. Wondering about at this hour and this Jack the Ripper character.
7: What was that?
3: Where have you been? What have you been doing?
7: I just told you, Ethel Darcy.
3: Now listen to me. Listen to me. If you ever do a thing like this again.
7: Now, darling, you listen to me. You're not going to try to run my life for me, are you?
3: Your life? I'm thinking about our life. I'm thinking about the...
7: Mike, that's what I'm thinking about, our life. And that's not all I'm thinking about.
3: Well, all right, then.
7: I'm thinking about Margaret.
3: Margaret?
7: You mustn't be like this, darling. You must promise me not ever again. Because I don't think Margaret would like it.
3: Well, she couldn't have made it much plainer, could she? And that's the way it was. From then on, my life was a nightmare. Someone you're crazy in love with and crazy jealous of. Wondering where they are, who they're with. Not able to do a thing about it. Sometimes I'd think it was getting better. It was going to be all right. She'd stay at home for days at a stretch or a couple of weeks. And then it would begin all over again. She'd just take the car and go. Always some girlfriend, she said. Girlfriend. Well, finally, I guess I did go a little crazy. I had to know one way or the other. So one night when she was getting ready to go out, I went to the garage. I jimmied the lock on the trunk compartment of the car so she couldn't be snapped shut again. And I crawled in, pulled the lid down after me. I must have been crazy because it never even crossed my mind until I was lying in there all scrunched up in the dark. About the last time anybody'd been in there. I mean, Margaret. For quite a while. It almost seemed as though she was just cruising around. I mean, not heading for any place in particular. Finally, she stopped. I heard her get out of the car and go in somewhere. When I was sure she had gone, I cracked the lid of the trunk open and looked out. It was dark. She was going into a crummy little cafe. She was in there a long time. And when she came out, there was somebody with her. It was a girl.
7: There we are. No trouble. I'll drive you home. It's kind of a long way. I could get a taxi.
11: I don't mind.
7: Go ahead. Get in.
11: Well, thanks.
3: So it was a girl, Frank. This time, anyway. And then the car was stopping. I cracked the lid of the trunk again. It was a nice night. The convertible top was down, and I heard it all.
11: But this isn't the way. Why are we stopping?
7: You'll find out. Get out.
11: Get out?
7: Don't argue. Get out.
11: Say, if this is your idea of a joke or something, all I can say is...
3: As the car roared off, I had a glimpse of it lying there by the road. The girl's body, with a knife in the back, dead. After the car was back in the garage, it seemed as though I lay in that dark trunk for hours, shaking, trembling all over. After a while, I crawled out of the trunk all cramped and stiff and went into the house. And there she was in bed. She looked at me with those half-closed eyes. Those lovely, lovely green eyes. And then she turned over with a little sigh and was fast asleep. As I lay there in bed, staring into the darkness, the only answer that seemed to make any sense was that I was losing my mind because of what I'd done to Margaret, maybe. That I'd imagined the whole thing. But the next morning, there it all was in the papers. More murder pictures. Fiend strikes again. Fiend. That was my Judy. My lovely, wonderful Judy. The woman I was in love with. From then on, I watched her like a hawk. Day and night, I never let her out of my sight. I hardly slept at all. I did things like letting the air out of the tires so she couldn't use the car. Like hiding everything in the whole house that was sharp or pointed. Knives, ice picks, scissors, letter openers. And Judy, she was wonderful. Calm. Serene, apparently without the faintest idea of what was in my mind. I watched her, and I began to think what I had before. That somehow it must have been a terrible mistake. That was what I was thinking last night.
7: Here we are. I brought you some tea and Melba toast, darling.
3: Oh.
7: You're looking better, I think.
3: Well, thanks. Thanks, Judy.
7: By the way, whatever happened to that letter opener? The new one we used to have on the desk.
3: The what?
7: The letter opener.
3: What do you want it for?
7: To open letters, silly. First of the month, there's a stack of bills in there that high.
3: You're not thinking of going out, are you?
7: You don't know where that letter opener is?
3: No. No, I don't.
7: I guess I can find something else that will do just as well.
3: I had the letter opener, of course, but I didn't tell her. I didn't dare. I could feel it inside my... inside pocket as I lay there on the couch in the den where I could watch the front hall and the living room door. I heard her fussing around upstairs for a while, and then she came down and I heard the back door close. She was going to the garage. As I got up, I could feel the letter opener pressing against my side. It was a terrible pain in my head. I don't know exactly what happened after that. And the next thing, the phone was ringing, and it was morning. I got off the couch, and I stumbled out into the hall to answer. I'm always groggy in the morning, but before I've had my coffee and a cigarette, but this morning it was as though I'd been drugged. I couldn't think at all. Hello.
5: Mr. Dawson? Michael Dawson?
3: Yeah, yeah.
5: You drive a Pontiac convertible license number 99R479?
3: Yeah, I think that's the number. Why?
5: Well, we've got your car, Mr. Dawson. Your insurance agent, Mr. Castle's down here already.
3: Oh, he is?
5: We'd like you to come down here right away and bring your pink owner's slip.
3: Oh, wait, who's this?
5: This is the police department.
3: I was still pretty much in a fog when I got down there. I couldn't quite figure things out. My car must have been stolen again. Really stolen this time. Wrecked, I suppose. And where was Judy? Maybe she'd wrecked it. Or maybe they caught her. No, but then they'd have told me about it, not just asked about the car. Tommy met me outside. He must have been waiting for me.
12: How are you feeling, old man?
3: All right, I guess.
12: I'm afraid you're in for kind of a shock.
3: Why, is it pretty bad?
12: Pretty bad.
2: Oh, there he is now. Mr. Dawson?
3: Yes.
2: Come this way, please. Is that your car, Mr. Dawson?
3: Yes. Yes, but it isn't wrecked. There doesn't seem to be anything the matter with it at all.
2: Lift up the trunk, will you, Sergeant?
13: Yes, sir.
3: She was lying in there with her head twisted around, staring at me with those lovely, sightless green eyes. Dead. Judy. My Judy. And the letter opener was in her back.
2: He'll come around in a minute. You better get a stenographer in. He'll probably want to make a statement now.
12: You all right now, old man?
3: Yeah, sure.
12: Well, you can't pay the insurance, of course, you know. You understand that.
3: Insurance?
12: The life insurance on Judy. But I'll get your lawyer to do anything I can.
3: Lawyer?
2: Don't you think you're going to need one, Mr. Dawson?
12: Oh, I'll take care of all that.
2: One accident, that's one thing. But two wives, both in your car. Now there's your letter opener with your fingerprints on it. It won't go, Mr. Dawson, not anymore.
3: Oh.
2: And then, of course, there are all the others, seven of them, that you killed in the last 3 months.
3: That I killed?
2: Now, Mr. Dawson, you're not going to give us any trouble, are you?
3: No. No, I'm not going to give you any trouble. Well, I guess I killed her, all right. I must have. I didn't kill the others, of course, but I confessed to them. I was glad to. I'd rather have them think that it was me than Judy. My beautiful green-eyed Judy. I've got lots of time to read. I'm almost through the third volume now of That Life of Lincoln. Only two more volumes to go. They're pretty long, pretty thick, but I think I'll make it just about.

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1: 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R-O-M-A. Roma. America's favorite wines. This is Truman Bradley bringing back for a curtain call our suspense star of the evening, Lloyd Nolan. Lloyd, ever since I saw you in Lady in the Lake, I've been wanting to ask you how you like acting directly into the camera. You know, talking and looking right at the lens as if it were an individual.
2: Well, I really enjoyed it, but it was a little tough. Acting is easier when you're talking to another person. It sort of helps to watch his reactions, see his expressions change as you deliver the lines.
1: Well, Lloyd, if you like to watch reactions, just try this idea, will you? 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
2: Three very good reasons, Truman. 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
0: Lloyd Nolan appeared through the courtesy of 20th Century Fox, producers of The Late George Apley. Tonight's suspense play was written by Elliot Lewis and Robert Richards. Next Thursday, same time, you will hear Mr. Richard Conte as star of Suspense.
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0: 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Those better-tasting California wines enjoyed by more Americans than any other wine. For friendly entertaining, for delightful dining. Yes, right now a glassful would be very pleasant, as Roma Wines bring you Richard Conte in a remarkable tale of suspense.
2: Most of this took place because you can lead a horse to water, and sometimes you can make him drink, but you can never make him win a race. I learned that from a horse named Mosquito down at Tropical Park. I was in New York, and things weren't easy. The private detective business had gone flatter than a glass of beer in a boiler room. I needed to borrow money. The only place I could get it was from a girl named Laura Lee. I'd been going with Laura before I got hit by that monsoon at the $2 window. And I'd marry if she could shake her father with $5 million and a big stick. Anyway, I scratched together a little dough, and I'd sit in my office brooding about how crime doesn't pay. It didn't help any when Laura took an office across the hall and called herself a private detective. With $5 million, you can afford to play games. After that, things went from bad to worse. And then last week, Thursday, I noticed in the paper Mosquito was running down to Jamaica. I picked up the phone to call a bookie joint run by a guy named Joey Gall. And that's how it started. Let me talk to Joey Galt. I got a bet.
3: He can't talk now.
2: It's only going to take a minute.
3: Why do you want him for?
2: I told you, I want to make a bet.
3: Just a minute.
4: Hello?
2: Joey, you know that horse Mosquito?
4: Hold it, mister. This ain't Joey Galt.
2: Look, if I wanted to talk to everybody in town, I'd rent a subway. Let me talk to Galt.
4: Who is this?
2: Chris Draper. I want to give Joey a bet.
4: He's not taking any more bets.
2: What do you mean? I got the right thing at Jamaica. What do you mean he's not taking any more bets?
4: I mean it the way it sounds, Draper. Joey Galt isn't taking any more bets.
2: I should have known then, but I'm the kind of guy finds out about an earthquake when the repair squad arrives. If Joey Galt wouldn't take my bet, somebody would. It was almost 12, so I put on my coat and started for a bookie joint down on 45th. On the door, I hung a sign that said, "Out for lunch, back at 1 o'clock. I always hated to walk out that door because I had to look at the sign across the hall. Laura Lee, licensed private detective. A dame that couldn't find a spoon of sugar in a candy factory. But she had the scratch, and that's what counts. I walked down to 45th Street and put my last $100 on the speed of the wind. It was raining, and so I ducked into a drugstore for a sandwich and a cup of coffee. After that, I strolled up toward my place again. I stopped a couple of times, once in front of a bookstore. The window was full of books on how we had to have a peaceful world. Three of them were written by generals who wouldn't know peace if somebody lugged it in on a hunk of toast. It was about 1:45 when I walked up to the door of my office. Somebody made some changes, and I got the fastest slow burn in history. My sign was gone. There was another one that said, "Gone for 1 week. Please inquire at room 205, Miss Laura Lee." I burst into my office and called the intercepting switchboard. Come on, come on.
5: Yes.
2: What's the matter? Don't you answer these things?
5: Well, I only have two hands, Mr. Draper.
2: I bet you've got two heads to go with them. Look, nobody's calling this phone for a week. Haven't I been getting any calls?
5: Of course, Mr. Draper. You've had quite a few, but we switched them to Miss Lee's office.
2: Why?
5: According to your instructions.
2: I see. When did I give them?
5: Oh, Miss Lee told us. She said you were working together from now on.
2: When did she say that?
5: Oh, about a week ago, when she brought up the check to pay your office rent.
2: My rent?
5: Uh-huh. Anything wrong, Mr. Draper?
2: Not a thing, baby. Get a pad of paper. I've got a message for you.
6: Hello, Draper.
2: Just a minute.
5: All right.
6: Where's Pilsen?
2: I held onto the phone and looked up from the desk. The room was full of muscle. A guy named Mike Farrago, a collection boy for Joey Borg. I've seen him around before, a broad guy with a smile like an undertaker.
7: Where's Pilsen?
2: Ah, hello. I just called your office. What happened over there?
7: Don't make me keep repeating, will you? Where's Pilsen?
2: I don't know any Pilsen.
7: You don't sound sure.
2: I'm awful sure, Farrago. I don't know any Pilsen.
7: You're a nice guy, Draper. You shouldn't have made it tough.
2: Now, wait a minute. Put that away. It'll go off in my face.
7: That's so you can see it.
2: Look, you're trying to find a guy named Pilsen. I don't know him. I never heard of him. As far as I'm concerned, you just dinged him up.
7: The boss don't think that.
2: Huh?
7: Pilsen just knocked off the boss.
2: He killed Joey Galt?
7: Yeah, that's right. Just walked in, took a gun out of his umbrella, and shot Joe right in the ticker. Shame.
2: Oh, I'm sorry for Joe. Well, I hope they let him make book there.
7: Everybody's got regrets. We got him about you, Draper.
2: I don't know your boy, Farrago.
7: Well, you had your chance, Draper. Now...
2: Hello, Lieutenant?
7: Lieutenant, put down that phone.
2: I got him on the wire, Mike. You should have asked. Hello, Lieutenant. I've got one of Gold's
7: boys. All right.
5: Go.
2: He's pushing me around a little. If he pushes too hard, you know where to look.
7: Okay, you win this one, Draper. I'll be back when you're not so lucky.
2: I'm always lucky.
7: I don't believe it. I've seen your mutual tickets. I'll be back. Goodbye.
2: Goodbye.
5: Goodbye.
2: As soon as he walked out, I started hating her again. Laura Lee, girl detective. I knew now where the business was going. For weeks, she'd been bypassing me on every client. I wanted to shoot her in the head. But I controlled myself and started across the hall to strangle her. Look, Laura, I want to talk to you.
8: Watch out, Chris. He's got a gun.
2: Huh?
8: Watch out! Oh. Are you all right, Chris?
2: Who is he?
8: A client.
2: One of mine?
8: Oh, please, Chris, I didn't mean anything to those signs. I just wanted to show you, darling. Please, Chris, if you'd marry me, things like this wouldn't happen. Will you marry me?
2: On my dough, who is he?
8: Who?
2: This on the floor. He's not a carpet. Who is he?
8: I don't know. He gave me this ticket.
2: Let me see it. Check stand, Grand Central Station.
8: Huh?
2: Now don't tell me he wanted you to pick up a suitcase.
8: How could you know that?
2: Look, I spent my life in this jungle. I know a phony pitch when I see it.
8: It's not a phony, Christopher. He's a nice old man.
2: All right, he's a nice old man. If you don't mind being shot.
8: He offered me $100 to pick up a suitcase.
2: Before bits, any red cap in town will do it. The guy's a phony.
8: Somebody was watching for the bag. He couldn't use a red cap, and I was going to pick it up and meet him at track 17 at 2 o'clock, you see?
2: Help me roll him over.
8: Oh, Christopher, he's a very important man.
2: They don't wear ragged collars.
8: Tonight, nice, everything.
2: There. Here's his wallet. Hey, you're right. He is an important man.
8: Let me see. Frank Pilsen, age 47, cashier, Everwear Umbrella Company.
2: Pilsen, yeah. Pilsen. You've got yourself a tough client, baby. This guy's wanted for murder.
8: He couldn't be.
2: He shot up a bookie named Joey Galt.
8: Oh, there's some mistake.
2: Joe doesn't think so.
8: Well, the police will find out. They'll understand.
2: You'll have to make a bigger sale. All the hoods in town want him.
8: Well, I don't believe it. I'm going to take the ticket and meet him with the suitcase.
2: Now, give me that ticket.
8: No, now you stay away from me, Chris.
2: You're big enough, sweetheart. Let loose.
8: Are you going to marry me, Chris?
2: Not today.
8: All right, Chris. I'm sorry, darling. I'm a big girl now.
2: I don't know where she learned that trick, but by the time I got to the elevator, it was on its way down. When I got to the street, she was up near 7th Avenue, climbing into a cab. There was only one other cab in sight, but I couldn't do business there because Farrago moved into it and started to follow Laura. If I was going to get there, I had to grab a cab down the street. I turned and ran right into a lieutenant from Homicide named Herbie Knapp, a guy that learned how to dress from Brooks and how to talk from Damon Runyon.
9: Hello, Chris. How are the horses?
2: Look, Herbie, I got to run.
9: I asked you how the horses was.
2: Mosquito in the first. Now, let me go by. Herbie, I got to get a cab.
9: Wait. It's a shame. You got to stay here a minute. Likewise, it's a shame about Joey Galt.
2: I don't have the time, Herbie.
9: Somebody walks in an hour ago and shoots him right on the price tag.
2: Yeah, I heard about it.
9: Yeah, you know, it's most uncharitable to kill a bookie, especially he is an honest bookie. Stay here.
2: All right, I'm not going anywhere now.
9: And all and sundry along Broadway say Joey Galt is honest as the day is long and part of the night, too. He never welches. Well, this comes about probably because no one ever has a winner with Joey, though.
2: If you got a pitch, make it, Herbie.
9: I am asking you the whereabouts of Pilsen.
2: Who?
9: A citizen named Pilsen. He drops one of your circulars in Gore's place.
2: Well, that proves I got a printer's bill.
9: That proves more. A few minutes after Joey dies, the phone rings and it's you, Chris, pretending you want to place a bet. Well, I put two and two together and I don't want four. I want Pilsen.
2: All right, he's up in 205. You'll find him up there.
9: We'll both find him, Chris.
2: I gotta go, Herbie. You go on up.
9: You know, being a cop is no fun. Likewise, it's lonely. Chuck. He'll come, too.
2: I could see Herbie wasn't going to let me chase that cab, so I got him up to room 205. I opened the door to Laura's office. He's in here. Check him and let me get...

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0: And now, Roma Wines bring back to our Hollywood soundstage Richard Conte as Chris Draper, with Wally Mayer as Mike Farrago in Wind, Place, and Murder, a tale well calculated to keep you in suspense.
2: I felt embarrassed, to say the least. Here I've invited Lieutenant Knapp up to meet somebody who was of mutual interest to both of us. And now I had to pick up the check.
3: Well, he was here 5 minutes ago.
4: Look, chum, don't pull my leg on account of I will use it in your teeth.
3: Well, he was here 5 minutes ago. I hit him and thought he was out. He must have gone down the fire escape.
4: First you never hear a person, then you have him upstairs, and now he goes out the back way, huh? Whose place is this?
3: It's a girl's office. Miss Laura Lee, debutante detective.
4: How come Pilsen was here?
3: He came by mistake.
4: That's the way I'm taking you to the jug. I have a brother-in-law handles cases cheap.
3: Look, would I hide him on you, Herbie?
4: I'm taking you downtown, Chris.
3: Now, wait a minute, Herbie.
4: Unless you pull Pilsen out of the woodwork.
3: All right. He's over in my office.
4: That's better.
3: Across the hall here.
4: Did he go down the fire escape on this side, too?
3: No, he's over here in the closet. I had to lock him in. There. You can have all 5 feet of...
4: Where? I don't see
3: him. In the back there.
4: Oh, I see.
3: Sure. Look him over good.
5: Hey, wait a minute, Draper.
3: Sorry, Herbie.
5: Hey, let me out.
3: I told you I was in a hurry.
5: I'll shoot the ball now.
3: Bring all the tenants in. The police force will look funny locked up in the closet. I'll be back in an hour.
5: An hour? Wait. Wait a minute, Chris.
3: Yeah.
5: Look, that silly mosquito, she's running in the first.
3: Like crazy, the word is.
5: Look, if you keep me in here an hour, I will not get a bet down, chum. Suppose she wins.
3: She's a 58-1 shot, too.
5: Chris, look, I will consider it a great favor if you put 20 skins on mosquito's nose.
3: All right, I'll give it to Lou Golding. He works the corner. Pass it under the door.
5: But what if it stays?
3: If it's horse money, it's thin. Pass it under.
5: All right. You got it?
3: Yeah.
5: Be sure she wins.
3: I'll tell her about your 20 bucks.
5: Thanks, Chris. Thanks. I won't forget you for this.
3: Now go easy. She may lose.
5: That's what I mean.
3: It looked like a good trick, but I knew it wasn't. If I didn't find Pilsen, Herbie'd come out of that closet burning like horseradish in the floor furnace. And that give and take about the horses didn't mean a thing. Because he's the kind of guy who could win the Grand National and put the kids to bed without supper. I had to get to track 17, and I had to head off Laura somewhere in between. I walked to the corner and got down Herbie's bet. Then I cut down 44th Street to Grand Central. The station was jammed with Scarsdale Club women trying to look 36 for 46-6. But I spotted Farrago right away. He couldn't miss with his face. Most witch doctors would have turned it down. He was standing over by the telegraph window watching the check stand. And Laura was there looking around nervously. And finally, the guy behind the counter handed her a small black bag and she started for the Vanderbilt Avenue exit. Farrago dropped the telegram blank and started after her. If he ever got to her, she'd be counting the bruises with a slide rule. So I cut across and bumped into Farrago near the stairway.
6: Watch out.
3: I'd like to get her now, Farrago.
6: Get out of

0: my way.
1: Come around either way, mister.
0: Okay, come you ask for.
2: Come on, break it up. Come on, though. There. If you want to fight, get a match made.
1: You're a cop. He was bothering a lady.
2: Where is she?
1: She's gone now.
2: What did she do, ride a deer? I just walked up. Were you bothering a lady?
0: I don't know none.
2: Well, forget about it, both of you. Get out of here.
0: Okay. I'll tag you later, Draper.
2: You'll get moving too, fella.
1: I'm sorry about the struggle. Here, you want a cigar?
2: Is it one of those nickel things?
1: Yeah.
2: You keep it. I don't smoke nickel cigars.
1: I didn't say you had to smoke it, officer. Just chew it. Farrago was up the stairs and out the Vanderbilt exit. But I knew Laura had time to disappear in the crowd, and Farrago didn't know about gate 17. I went over toward the information desk and then walked back to the gate. I didn't see Laura at first. The crowd was starting to gather for the Chicago train. Laura was over on one side, scared and hugging the wall so tight she could have hired out of the mural.
3: Oh, Chris!
1: Well, give me that bag.
3: No, you get out of here, Chris.
1: Hand me the bag. I'm taking over from
3: here. You go away, Chris. If you don't go away, I'll scream.
1: If you stick around, you'll be screaming out of a hole in your throat. I told you up in the office. Homicide wants your boy.
3: You didn't kill anybody, Chris. I don't want you to make a mistake.
1: Look, baby, I'd like your knees, but not on my neck.
3: Oh.
1: I got homicide breathing hard. Now, give me the bag.
2: Hold it.
3: Officer,
2: who are you saving this time, fella?
1: Now, wait a minute, officer.
2: You need a white horse. Is he bothering you, lady?
3: Yes.
1: I'm not bothering her. I know her. She works across the hall.
2: Sometimes that helps. Goodbye, fella.
3: I never saw this man before in all my born days.
1: Now, look, don't get the wrong idea. This is important.
2: On your way, fella. Stop bothering the lady.
1: It's important, I tell you. It's a matter of life and death.
2: That's the first time I ever heard a guy put it that way.
1: The cop watched me as I walked off, and the way he stood at the gate, I knew I wasn't going to get to Laura with a shortwave radio. It was 1:45, and Pilsen had a few more minutes before he had to show. I took a chance and called his office. It looked as if I wasn't going to get anywhere, because the girl on the board had locked the door.
4: Hello. Everwhere umbrella.
1: I want to talk to Mr. Pilsen.
4: He's not here. He'll be back in two.
1: Is he the cashier over there? How long's he been there?
4: Who is this, please?
1: Insurance company. We're just investigating a policy.
4: Oh, yes. Well, he's been here for 15 years. He was with the company at Star.
1: Oh. How about his personal habits?
4: I beg your pardon?
1: His habits, the big two, women and gambling.
4: I don't think so.
1: Are you sure?
4: Well, I don't think he gambles. You have to take a vote on the women.
1: He's over 40.
4: Well, that doesn't change anything but the blood pressure.
1: He gave a Mr. Galt as a reference. Do you know if he ever calls up there?
4: Why, yes, I think he does. It's a brokerage house, isn't it?
1: It used to be. Do you know if he went there today?
4: I don't think so. He had to pick up the payroll during his lunch hour.
1: What payroll?
4: He always picks it up on Friday.
1: I didn't know about that. Would it be risky to insure him?
4: Oh, my, no. He's been doing it for years. Small black bag. He does it every Friday.
1: I see. How much is in the payroll?
4: I don't know.
1: Or make a guess.
4: Oh, $50,000. I'm not sure. It may be.
1: That's right.
4: What?
1: Maybe. I was out of the woods on that one anyway. Pilsen had taken the payroll to square up with Joey Galt. Why did Pilsen knock him off? And why did Joey Galt let a five and dimer run up a tab like that? They were big questions. And the answer walked right by the telephone booth. I was just coming out of the booth when Pilsen hurried around the corner. All I had to do was reach out and yank him. Come here, Pilsen. Get in that booth.
5: No, you're going to hurt me.
1: Get in the booth. Come on.
5: Don't, please.
1: No, sit in there and talk in a hurry.
5: Don't hurt me, mister. You can have the rest of the money.
1: What money?
5: The other $26,000.
1: Payroll, though?
5: I didn't want to take it, but he made me take it. Your friend made me take it.
1: I don't have any.
5: Farrago, he made me take it.
1: He's on the other team. I'm Chris Draper.
5: You're Mr. Draper?
1: Yeah.
5: But Miss Laura Lee said that you...
1: Yeah, I know. She said she was handling my cases. Why did you want a detective?
5: Well, I was in trouble. I thought you could help me.
1: I can't square a murder rap.
5: I just took some money. There's no murder.
1: Galt's cold enough to prove it.
5: Galt?
1: And you're wanted for murder.
5: You've got to help me, Mr. Draper.
1: You're tough enough by yourself.
5: No. Mr. Galt was all right when I left. He and Farrago were talking.
1: Farrago, huh?
5: He's the one who fixed it up so I could go to Chicago.
1: Why?
5: He said I'd get in trouble unless I skipped. He said to take what was left of the payroll and skip. He said I had to do it.
1: Or throw a lot of sevens before 2 o'clock.
5: No, but I got scared. When Farrago came down the stairs, he gave me the gun and said I had to take care of myself. I got scared. scared, and that's why I went to see you. He didn't like me.
1: You're guessing.
5: No, he wanted that money. I know, he kept asking where it was, and I didn't tell him. And then I got away from him, and I came to see you. You've got to help me.
1: On that much story?
5: Oh, please, Mr. Draper, I didn't kill him. I wouldn't do that. You can ask anyone.
1: Can I ask Joey Galt? I rushed Pilsen up to my office. Peavy was banging around the closet like a carpenter's apprentice.
6: Hey, let me out of here.
1: All right.
6: Let me out of there.
1: All right, come on out, Peavy. How was it?
6: How was it? Humiliating, that's how it was. By the same token, it is distressing.
1: Yeah.
6: Likewise, it is distressing to throw you in the clink.
1: You don't have to. Here's your boy, Pilsen.
6: Oh, he goes to the clink, too.
5: Tell him no, Mr. Draper. Tell him no.
6: The drag Draper's got won't pull a flea over a silk thread. You go to the clink, though.
1: He says he didn't do it.
3: Pilsen. Chris, I want to talk to you.
1: Now, wait a minute, Laura.
3: What are you doing with Mr. Pilsen? Christopher, I want to know what you are doing.
6: Hey, Draper, who is this Judy with a loose tonsil here?
1: Now, wait a minute. Calm down, Laura. Give me that back.
3: No.
1: Give me that back. Baby, do me a favor.
6: This afternoon, I would not do Busher a favor.
1: Do me a favor and get in that closet with Pilsen.
6: You've miscounted the holes in my head.
1: It'll only be for a while. Please, Baby, do me a favor. You can't lose anything now. That's it. Just stay in that closet.
6: Chris, I got the only sunstroke in April.
1: Yeah, that's a boy. All right, now get in there, Pilsen.
6: When do I get out?
1: I'll let you know.
3: Christopher, I won't let you do that to Miss Pilsen.
1: Now keep still and come over here by the desk.
3: No.
1: Help me get this bag off.
3: Oh.
1: There. Now we'll have a look.
3: My stars. Chris, in the bag.
1: Yeah, Pilsen's laundry. 26,000 green shirts. Here, help me put them on the table.
3: How do you know there's 26,000?
1: Just put the dough on the table.
3: Oh, I'm trying.
0: Don't bother to count it. I'll have more time.
1: Hello, Farrago. I was afraid you'd follow her.
0: Just scoop it in the bag, Draper.
1: You don't need this. You got the rest of Pilsen's payroll.
0: I'm just greedy. Put it in the bag.
1: Pilsen doesn't get much out of this.
0: He gets a lesson.
1: Well, he was right then. You were after that dough. You knocked off Galt and took the dough Pilsen paid him.
0: And I want the rest of that payroll.
3: Chris, I was right. Pilsen didn't do it.
1: That's right. Farrago palmed off the murder gun on him.
3: Well, I won't let him take the money. Give me that bag.
0: Wait a minute, lady.
3: I will... Here.
0: All right, lady. Get down on the floor and pick it up.
1: And while you're down there, say a prayer for me, too.
3: Heavens, it's all over the floor. Prayer. What do you mean?
1: He's hot now. His only chance is to knock us off.
0: That's right. Now hand me the bag.
1: It's the only way, Farrago, but it's a big mistake. As I was saying to Lieutenant...
0: I'll worry about that, Draper. And I'm sorry about you, lady. I got regrets, but I'll get over them.
1: Use your head, Farrago. If Herbie were here...
0: Sorry. Pick an angel, Draper.
1: Farrago, I don't want to fast talk you, but there's a copper in that closet.
0: Don't kid me.
1: If he'll step out of there, he'll put you away for good.
0: I wasn't born yesterday.
1: But you'll die today, mister.
5: Draper, you're a bum horse player. But you hit it on the nose. This time.
1: He looks pretty, Herbie.
6: Yeah. All such characters get sleepy along about this time.
1: If you roll him, you'll find the 20 grand he killed Galt for. I guess that answers everything.
6: Yeah. Except one thing.
1: Huh?
6: How Mosquito makes out in the first race.
1: Oh, I forgot all about it. Give me that phone.
6: Find out.
1: Switchboard, get me Lou Golding's place. She's due this time. I know it, Herbie.
6: Oh, all right. In such cases, I say heaven bless her.
1: Hello? How about the first in Jamaica? How'd they finish? She won, Herbie.
6: What? Yeah?
1: She came in and paid 58 to 1. How do you like that for a horse?
6: 58 to 1? $20 I got on the schnauzer.
1: Think of it, Laura. 100 skins at 58 to 1.
3: Oh, my God. Chris makes $5,000. It's more than that. It's enough to get married on. You've got to do it now, Chris. You've got to marry me now.
1: Well, okay, I accept.
3: Oh, Chris, darling.
1: Come here, baby. Hey, what do you think of her, Herbie? Isn't she a knockout?
6: To be sure, yeah.
1: Isn't she the most beautiful thing you ever saw?
6: In my born days.
1: Of course she is. I tell you, Herbie, there'll never be another filly like Mosquito.
3: Oh, Christopher, darling, we'll be a real
1: But there's always a kicker along Broadway. That price of 58 to 1 was too big. Lou Golding couldn't stand the belt. When Herbie and I went around to collect, they said he skipped town. Now I'm broke. And Laura, top heavy with dough, won't let me out of that marriage deal. She even claims Herbie for a witness. I could get a smart lawyer and wriggle out. But I got a sure thing at Hialeah next Tuesday. So I need $100. Laura says she'll give it to me if I marry her. I don't know. It may be worth it. But this is a sure thing. A very sure thing.

0: Suspense.
1: Presented by Roma Wines. R-O-M-A, Roma. America's favorite wines. This is Truman Bradley bringing back for a curtain call our suspense star of the evening, Richard Conte. Richard, most of our listeners know you as an outstanding young actor. Well, we'd like to tell them something about you they may not know. For example, the fact that you're an artist off the screen as well as on.
2: I'm no Michelangelo, Truman. 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
0: 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If your city remains on standard time, suspense will be heard 1 hour earlier. Check your local newspaper for time. Richard Conte appeared through the courtesy of 20th Century Fox, producers of the late George Apley. Tonight's suspense play was from a story by Emil C. Tepperman. Next Thursday, you will hear Miss Ava Gardner as star of Suspense.
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0: 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For friendly entertaining, for delightful dining. Yes, right now a glassful would be very pleasant. As Roma Wines bring you Ava Gardner in a remarkable tale of suspense.
2: The rain was coming down in torrents, washing huge streaks of gravel from the hillsides onto the road. It was getting dark and I was getting to work. I'd been waiting nearly an hour, and then I saw it. He was edging along the side of the road, his coat collar turned up against the rain, coming toward me. I eased the car into gear and drove up toward him. He had no raincoat on, and he must have been walking for quite a ways because he was soaked through, dripping with the rain. He stuck out his hand when he saw me, and I stopped.
3: You're going to town?
2: By the lower road, is that all right?
3: Well, that's even better. Thanks, lady.
2: Out of the corner of my eye, I looked him over. He was fairly young, a little pale and nervous. There was no real fear there, and there was a lot of strength. The kind I like.
3: It's a miserable-looking world tonight, but it's great to be out in it.
2: Maybe you're right.
3: I know I'm right. Little somebody takes the privilege away from you of going where you want to go and doing what you want to do. And you know how good it is to be out.
2: You used the word out twice. Did you just get out of someplace?
3: Yeah.
2: Where?
3: That's my business.
2: Oh, sorry.
3: Yeah, so am I. Shouldn't be so touchy with you. You were nice to me, giving me a ride. Only if I told you where I came from, it might frighten
2: me. I don't think it would.
3: Look at me. There's only one place a guy like me would get out of.
2: Jail?
3: They call it the state penitentiary.
2: Oh, yes, I passed it a half hour ago. Did you just get out?
3: Just got out this morning.
2: This morning? This is Sunday.
3: So what?
2: The state penitentiary doesn't release men on Sunday. Only on weekdays.
3: Well, they released me. You think I broke out? Well, maybe you're wrong, and maybe you're right. What are you jumping for? I'm just reaching for a cigarette. Mind if I smoke?
2: No. Well, you can smoke.
3: Cigarette?
2: No, thanks.
3: What are you getting nervous about?
2: I'm not nervous.
3: See? I told you if you knew where I came from, you'd be frightened. It's natural.
2: Why did you tell me?
3: I just felt like talking. I haven't talked to a dame, a lady, for a long time.
2: Like it?
3: Yeah. Yeah, I do. I don't think I ever talked to one quite like you before.
2: What do you mean, quite like me?
3: You know what I mean. You know what you've got on a ball every day.
2: Like that?
3: I could try.
2: Don't get me wrong. I don't usually pick people up.
3: Okay, relax. I'm not going to do anything to you. Just drive me into the city and let me off. Of course, it would be nice if you didn't say anything to anybody about picking me up.
2: I won't say anything.
3: What are you turning in here for?
2: I'm hungry. I haven't eaten anything all day.
3: You can wait a little while longer.
2: We have 90 more miles to drive, and I'm going to get a sandwich now.
3: Okay. Wait a minute. Let's just understand. You know what this is, don't you?
2: The gun.
3: And it shoots. Don't forget that.
2: No, I won't.
3: Okay, on your way. After you.
4: Well, nice weather for ducks, huh, folks?
3: Yeah. You, all alone in here, Mac?
4: Yep, glad you dropped in. Suppose you're in a hurry to get home, though. Back to the kiddies and the mother-in-law, huh?
3: Yeah.
4: Now, what do you have?
2: coffee and a hamburger, please.
3: Make it two.
4: Come in up. Everything on those birds?
3: Sure.
4: Well, what's a little onion among friends, huh?
2: Oh, excuse me a minute.
3: Hey, where are you going?
4: If you're going over to use that telephone, lady, you might just as well not bother. It's out of order. I'm trying to get it fixed.
2: Oh, I wasn't going to use the phone. I was going to get some cigarettes.
3: You don't say.
2: I know he didn't believe me. He didn't say anything, but the way he looked at me, I could tell. We finished our hamburgers and I paid for them, and then we went back to the car.

0: What'd you want to make a telephone call for?
1: I wasn't going to.
0: Wasn't because of me, was it?
1: I told you I wasn't going to make a call. I just wanted some cigarettes.
0: You turned down my cigarette a little while ago.
1: They were the wrong brand.
0: You bought the same brand I offered you. Who are you trying to kid, beautiful?
1: Oh, let's not talk about it. It's not important. What are you going to do now that you're out?
0: You got a job to do. You got to take care of somebody.
1: You mean your family?
0: No, beautiful. Somebody I got to buy a coffin for. As a matter of fact, I'm not even going to buy the coffin. I'm just going to make it easier for somebody to get one.
1: Sounds an awful lot like you mean you're going to kill somebody.
0: It's as easy as that. I am.
1: Why?
0: I told you, I just got out of prison, didn't I?
1: Well, you don't want to get back in.
0: It doesn't happen to make much difference. You see, there isn't much useful left in my life. I'm through.
1: Revenge, huh?
0: Yeah. After all these debts settled, a guy could die happy.
1: That's a strange philosophy.
0: Is it? What are you driving so fast for?
1: I'm in a hurry. I have to get home.
0: It's okay with me. The sooner I get this thing over, the better.
1: Get what over?
0: Hey, that's a cop. That's what you get for driving so fast.
1: I didn't realize it.
0: Pull over. If you ask any questions, tell them I'm your brother. See, your brother.
1: My brother.
2: For these wet roads, lady.
1: I'm sorry. I really didn't realize it.
2: You'd skid it into a telephone call, you would have. I don't see your license.
1: It must be here somewhere.
2: That your husband?
1: No. Now, that's my brother. Oh, here's the license.
2: Thanks. Oh. Where have I seen this man before?
1: I don't know.
2: Oh, sure. Your husband's in the department, isn't he?
1: Well, yes, he is. Are
2: you nervous about something?
1: No, I'm just tired.
2: But just take it easy from now on. Here's your license.
1: I will. Thanks a lot.
0: So your husband's in the police department?
1: Yes.
0: Maybe you'll get a promotion.
1: They're catching you?
0: Don't be foolish. Nobody's going to catch me unless I want them to. Not even you, beautiful.
1: What did you mean about my husband? About his getting a promotion?
0: Well, just between you and me, you know what I mean. There's somebody I got to take care of is also in the department.
1: What department?
0: Oh, that gun, the police department.
1: Oh.
0: Keep your eyes on the road.
1: I am.
0: You weren't. You were looking at me.
1: Well, what do you expect me to do? You don't exactly make me comfortable sitting there.
0: You recognized me, didn't you? Didn't you?
1: I'm not sure.
0: Yes, you are. And that could be a mistake.
1: Believe me, I don't know who you are or anything about you.
0: That's a lie. Stop looking at me.
1: All right.
0: I'm going to kill Ralph Harris.
1: I don't want to know anything about it.
0: Yes, you do. You know Ralph pretty well.
1: No, I don't. I never heard of him.
0: Stop dummy enough. I saw the license when you handed it to the cop. I'm going to kill your husband, Mrs. Harris. You know, it's back a few miles on the road. I could see it the way you looked at me. You know, somehow I get the idea you're not going to mind that like you should. Why don't you say something?
1: I can't think of anything.
0: Now that you know, I think you and me are going to have a little understanding.
1: What are you doing?
0: Nothing. Just reaching for your pocketbook.
1: I only have $10 in it.
0: I don't need money that bad.
1: Then what?
0: I'm going to get your address. Women carry more things. Here it is. 627 Mill Street, huh? Here, you can have your pocketbooks back. I'm going to take the license. I want to make sure I don't forget.
1: What are you going to do with me?
0: I haven't quite decided yet, beautiful. I haven't quite decided.
1: I glanced over at him again. I knew he meant it exactly. He hadn't quite decided. Things had gone far enough. From here on out, I had to make it convincing, or else. Look, Sullivan.
0: Oh, so you do know my name.
1: Yes, I know your name. I remember you. I was at trial. They framed you.
0: Did he tell you that?
1: They didn't have to. The whole department knew it. They needed a conviction, and you were it.
0: That That's what I thought. You know a lot, don't you?
1: Listen, suppose I told you that you were right in what you said a minute ago. That I hated my husband. That I hated him as much as you do. And that I've hated him for years.
0: What do you think?
1: Well?
0: I'd say it was a stall to save your own neck.
1: That's what I thought. That's why I wanted to get acquainted with him first.
0: First? Before what?
1: Well, doesn't it seem a little funny to you, my just happening to run into you this way? The wife of the man you've sworn to kill on the very day you break out of prison?
0: Who says I broke out?
1: I know someone who knows Red Farley.
0: Red Farley?
1: Mm-hmm. He was your contact on the outside that helped you plan it, wasn't he?
0: Listen, Bureau. I don't know how you got this.
1: Where do you think Red Farley got the money?
0: You tell me.
1: I'll tell you. I want you to kill my husband. I'll even help you.
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0: was beginning to believe me now. When I told him that I knew who'd help him make the prison break, when I told him that I'd put up the money for it, when I told him that the man he wanted to kill was the man I wanted to kill, when I told him that man was my own husband. We drove along for quite a while without saying anything. Then I pulled into a gas station.
1: The idea of coming in here, you don't need gas.
0: You still don't trust me, do you?
1: I don't know.
0: Look, Sullivan, I have to make a phone call to my husband.
1: Oh, no. I'm not that dumb, beautiful.
0: But I have to call him. I told him I would. I know he'll think something's wrong. You can listen.
1: All right. I'll listen.
0: Where's your phone?
2: Oh, it's just inside the door.
0: Thanks.
2: It's right in here, lady. Right on the wall. Right on the wall there, lady. Got your nickel?
0: Look, I know how to use a phone. You don't have to act like you're awesome well.

0: Ralph.
1: Yes?
0: This is Evelyn. I'm 25 miles from the city. The rain slowed me up.
1: You should have started earlier.
0: I know, but I didn't.
1: Everything all right?
0: Yes, everything's all right.
1: Well, I'm glad to see you're getting some sense in your head. Hurry up and get here.
0: We won't take long.
1: You're not going to give me any more trouble, are you?
0: No, Ralph. From now on, I don't think you have a thing to worry about. We drove on into town then. I didn't say anything more, and neither did Sullivan. But I knew I had it. He was still playing cautious, but I knew I had it. Well, here's where I let you off. Oh, the rain's almost stopped.
2: Okay. But listen, beautiful, don't try to double-cross me.
0: I won't double-cross you.
2: You'd make a mistake if you did.
0: Sullivan!
2: Yeah?
0: My husband always keeps his car in the garage. Every night, just as it gets dark, he walks into the garage to get the car. Alone.
2: You know, you're quite a dish, beautiful.
0: And there's no light in the garage.
2: Come here. Good night, beautiful.
0: There's only a few more blocks to the house. Ralph was waiting up for me, and he seemed genuinely happy to see me. Months ago, Ralph and I had one of our usual fights, and I went north to stay with my mother. But I realized that I couldn't stay with her forever, and the only thing left for me to do was to come back. And I hated it. Crawling back to a man who had no heart, who ran his home like the lockup pen down at police headquarters. But I had no choice. Ralph was smug about my coming back, as I knew he would be. I kept wondering if Sullivan was actually going through with it. 2 days later, I knew.
2: Good morning, Mrs. Harris.
0: Get inside. Someone might see you. How did you know I was alone?
2: I got friends. Your husband's working right now. He won't be home for 5 hours.
0: What do you want, Sullivan?
2: Let's not act like children. I said I was going to kill your husband, and I meant it.
0: What are you coming here for at this time of day?
2: See this?
0: A little box?
2: Yeah. When you do the wrong thing with it, it blows up.
0: Oh.
2: All I do is put this under the hood of somebody's car, hook it up to the starter, and when somebody gets in his car to drive off somewhere, all he does is step on the starter. And he doesn't have to worry about driving a car ever again.
0: Oh.
2: Let's, go out to the garage, beautiful.
0: We went out to the garage. Sullivan hooked the explosive up under the hood of Ralph's car. Then after a while, he went away. All the rest of the day, I was nervous and worried. The last minute, I even wanted to go out and disconnect it, but I didn't. It was foolish to be nervous, but it all gone along fine so far. The time Ralph came home, I was composed and tried not to show that anything was any different than it always was. After dinner, Ralph was doing some paperwork in a housebreaking case.
3: Oh, these reports are a nuisance.
0: Anything I can do to help you?
3: No. You know less about these reports than I do.
0: Oh, I just thought maybe there might be something.
3: Well, there isn't, so stop bothering.
0: All right, Ralph.
3: Wait a minute. There is something you can do.
0: What?
3: Go out and get the car and bring it around to the front.
0: No.
3: What? What are you looking so surprised about? As soon as I finish the report, I want to run down to the station. It'd save time if you got the car out.
0: I'd rather not.
3: What's the matter with you?
0: Well, I have trouble getting out of the driveway. It's too narrow.
3: Oh, you've taken the car out 100 times. What are you talking about?
0: Well, Ralph, I've got a cold coming out. I'd rather stay inside.
3: Put a coat on. It isn't cold out anyway.
0: I don't want to drive your car.
3: Look, the least you could do is help me out once in a while when I ask you to. Heaven knows you never do anything for me anyway.
0: Well, it won't save that much time.
3: Get the car out before I get mad.
0: All right, Ralph. If you want me to, I'll get the car. What did I do? I went out and opened the garage doors and putted around for a few minutes and slammed the door a couple of times. And I went back in the house.
3: Well?
0: Well, what, Ralph?
3: Is the car out in front?
0: Wouldn't start.
3: What do you mean it wouldn't start?
0: Oh, I don't know. It just wouldn't start. The motor wouldn't turn over.
3: Oh, you give me nothing but trouble.
0: It's my fault. It's your car.
3: All right, forget it.
0: Why don't you go out and try it yourself?
3: Because I won't, that's all. I've been having trouble with my battery. It's probably run down again. If it wouldn't start for you, it won't start for me. I'll look at it tomorrow sometime.
0: I'll do what you want.
3: Wait a minute.
0: Excuse me. I have some meetings.
3: Well, wait a minute.
0: What do you want?
3: Call up headquarters and have them send a cruiser around for me.
0: I could hardly sleep that night. Why of all times did Ralph have to ask me to get his car? It's almost as if he suspected. I knew he'd have to get the car sometime, but I was afraid he might check over the car and find out what was wrong with it and discover the mechanism. Or he might send a mechanic out from a garage to look at it, and an innocent person would be killed. But I was afraid of Sullivan by this time, terribly afraid. I was exhausted from nervousness and lack of sleep when I got out of bed the next day. Ralph had breakfast and went off to work in the police cruiser. I didn't dare go near the garage. I didn't dare do anything. Except just wait.
4: Mrs. Harris?
0: Yes?
4: Sullivan speaking.
0: Hello.
4: I've been reading all the papers and I haven't seen anything about your husband yet.
0: Yes, I know.
4: What happened?
0: Well, last night, he didn't take the car out.
4: Why not?
0: I don't know why not. He just didn't, that's all.
4: Mrs. Harris, you wouldn't try to stall me, would you?
0: No, I swear that's what happened. He left the car in a... He left the house in a police cruiser. He didn't take his car.
4: You know what I think?
0: No, what?
4: I think I'm going to take a run out there and check up myself. Your husband isn't home, is he?
0: No. No, he won't be home for 3 hours.
4: Okay, beautiful. You can expect me.
3: What did you expect? Winston Churchill?
0: Well, there isn't time for you to be home.
3: Who said there was a certain time for me to be home?
0: You don't usually get home this early.
3: Well, there wasn't much doing today. I have a few hours coming to me. What's the matter with you?
0: Nothing. Why?
3: You're nervous about something. Don't tell me you have a boyfriend hiding in the closet.
0: You may look if you want to.
3: I wouldn't bother. All right, come on. Come on out with it. What's on your mind? What do you keep looking out the window for?
0: Oh, stop examining me like a criminal. I just didn't sleep well last night. I'm tired.
3: You don't do anything to get tired. Where are you going?
0: When you came in, I was just on my way to the market. Do you mind? I have to get my coat. Do you want me to explain any more?
3: Say, Evelyn.
0: What's wrong, Ralph?
3: I just thought I saw somebody go into our garage. Come here. Look. Garage door's half open.
0: Oh, yes, I forgot to tell you. I called the garage and had them send a man to look at the battery. He'll take care of everything.
3: Yeah? Well, I'm going out and take a look myself.
0: You don't have to. He knows his job.
3: Sometimes I don't think you have any brains at all. I'll be right back.
0: I stood there at the window watching. I knew who was in the garage, and it wasn't a mechanic. It was Sullivan. Ralph walked off the back porch and across the yard, and then into the garage. I didn't know what was going to happen. I kept thinking, only one man will come out of there alive. And then I thought, maybe I'll be lucky. Maybe neither of them will come out alive. I pulled the curtain back so I could see more clearly. And then I waited what seemed hours, staring through the window. I couldn't hear a thing, and nobody came out. Nobody. I moved closer, my face pressed against the glass. And then just before it happened, somehow I could hear it coming.

0: Operator.
1: Get me to police headquarters.
0: Just a moment.
2: Police headquarters, Sergeant Thompson speaking.
1: This is Mrs. Roth Harris. There's been an accident, an explosion.
2: We'll be right out, Mrs. Harris. You all right?
1: The window broke. A big piece of glass. My throat!

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2: This is Ava Gardner. It's been a great pleasure to appear on Suspense, which is such a favorite to all of us here in Hollywood. Next Thursday's Suspense show will be one that I certainly won't miss. The most coveted honor which a radio program can achieve is the annual award given for excellence in drama by the George Foster Peabody Foundation. This year, the citation was given to Suspense, and one of the three Suspense plays which is particularly mentioned in connection with the award was that which will be rebroadcast next Thursday. It's called Dead Ernest. Good night.
0: Ava Gardner appeared through the courtesy of Metro-Goldwyn-Mayer, producers of the Technicolor picture The Yearling, starring Gregory Peck, Jane Wyman, and Claude Jarman, Jr. Tonight's suspense story was written by John Michael Hayes. Next Thursday, same time, you will hear an all-star cast of Hollywood's finest radio players headed by Wally Mayer in Suspense. 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

0: In the coming weeks, Suspense will present such stars as Robert Mitchum, Virginia Bruce, Angela Lansbury, and others. 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
3: Accident report submitted to Police Inspector Brandon from Lieutenant Steve Healy. Place 15th Street and 4th Avenue. Time 2:45 p.m. March 11th. Remarks. Ernest Bowers, age 34, was crossing the intersection as signal light changed from green to red. A car driven by Theodore Toby made legal right turn from 15th Street into 4th Avenue.
4: Hey, hang the car! Hey, officer!
5: Come on now, let me through here. All right, stand back. Let's have a look.
6: Is he hurt bad, officer? I didn't see him. Honest, I didn't. I had the right of way.
5: Passed out. One of you people call for an ambulance. Yeah, you. Okay, move back
6: here. He's bleeding. Here, I'll prop up his head.
5: Yeah, use his jacket. Here, I'll hold him. Golly, he's limp. Feels just like he's dead.
7: Yes, Ernest Bowers felt like he was dead. Ernest Bowers suffered from catalepsy, a strange disease. He carried at all times a note in his inside coat pocket stating that he was a cataleptic and that in the event of seeming death, his wife should be immediately notified or his doctor in the event his wife is unavailable. The letter also requested that no autopsy or embalming should be performed on his body for 72 hours. Although in his particular case, the duration of the attacks were usually 4 hours or less. Ernest Bowers also wore a sterling silver bracelet with an inscription reading, "Do not embalm me. I am not dead." Catalepsy is a disease of the nerves and mind. The physical condition of the cataleptic when he is under a spell closely resembles death in all aspects, including the primary stages of rigor mortis. Officer Abbott was at the scene of the accident. He administered first aid to the injured man before making out his report.
5: Yeah, that ought to stop the bleeding. Looks like just a cut on his forehead when he hit the ground. Nothing much.
6: Oh, he can't be hurt bad, officer. I didn't hit him hard.
4: Yeah, that's right, officer. I saw it. It looked like just a little bump.
5: All right, now clear back. Let's have a little air here. Let's take down some information. What's your name?
6: Theodore Toby. Here, here's my license.
5: Hey, you kids! Now, what do those kids do?
8: They picked up something off the train!
6: Oh, here it comes. I hope he's all right. It doesn't look like he's breathing.
4: My gosh, he is.
5: I told you to get back. Now, come on. He's back. All of you here.
9: All right, let us through here, please.
5: Hello, Doc. Glad you got here. He's out cold.
9: Yeah, I say he is. Have a look. Well, let's get him away.
10: He's dead.
9: Well, anyway, it didn't happen in the coach.
10: Okay, I'll take him away. Keep them back, officer, will you?
5: Okay, keep back. Come on, clear out. Show's over. All right.
9: It's the second one today.
10: Yeah.
9: Well, let's go. Whose jacket was that he was laying on?
10: I don't know. Did you pick it up?
9: No. Nope. Hey, officer.
11: Yeah.
9: Where's the jacket?
11: What?
9: Well, the jacket, the gunner's jacket.
11: Oh, my gosh, it's gone.
9: Oh, okay.
11: Oh, those kids.
9: Never mind. Let's go, baby.
3: Ernest Bowers had lost the identification of his condition. The letter was in the inside pocket of his jacket. The silver chain he wore on his left wrist had snapped and fallen to the pavement. Two youngsters picked up the chain. Robert Minnelli, age 9 1/2, and Tommy Stoner, 8.
12: Hey, that cop yelled at us. Did you hear it?
13: Yeah. Maybe we should give it back.
12: No, what for? So he can keep it?
13: Let's go around the back to your father's shop, Bob.
12: Ah, sure is a nice chain. Hey, there's writing on it.
13: Maybe it's the guy's name. Was he hurt bad? Hey, what's it say?
12: Oh, just a second. We'll be out of the alley. Yeah, Pop's gone home to eat.
13: Can you read it now?
12: Wait a second, will you? It says, do not involve... Do not something me. I'm not dead. That's screwy.
13: What do we do with it?
12: Sell it, Dopey.
13: Well, that's stealing, Bob.
12: It ain't stealing. We found it, didn't we?
13: When we try to sell it, they'll ask us where we got it. What do we tell them?
12: Nothing. I'll use your head. You know what we'll do?
13: What?
12: We'll use Pop's welding torch. We'll melt it down.
13: But he told us not to use it.
12: Pop ain't here, is he?
13: No.
12: Well, come on.
13: Oh, there it is.
12: Yeah. Now, here, you put it on that brick.
13: Okay?
12: Yeah.
13: Better be careful.
14: What are you kids doing?
13: What? Oh, Pop. Nothing, Mr. Minnelli. We ain't doing nothing.
14: Nothing, eh? I thought I told you kids not to go near the torch.
12: Well, we want to melt this
14: come
12: down.
14: Come on, give me that. Now, what's it all about?
12: Well, we found this chain, Pop, and we want to melt it down and sell it.
14: Chain to melt? Who's it?
12: We don't know. Do we, Tommy?
13: No, we don't.
14: Where you get it?
12: We found it.
14: Oh, come on. Let me have it.
12: Well, there's nothing wrong, Pop. We just found it. See? It's ours.
14: Shut up. Do not embalm me. I am not dead. Okay, what's that?
12: It's screwy.
14: Well, where you find it?
12: In the street. Honest, Pop. Ask Tommy.
14: All right, go on. Get out of here.
12: Well, how about melting it down, Pop? We can sell it and buy some baseball.
14: All right. Now, keep back.
12: Yeah, look at Tommy. You see it?
13: Yeah. Starting to melt.
12: You see how he does it?
14: Keep away, I told you.
12: It's all melted.
7: They sold the melted chain for $1.30 to a dealer. $1.30.
3: But the coat. The coat was the principal thing. In the coat, in the inside pocket, was the letter. The information about Ernest Bauer's condition was in the letter. The instructions that could save his life. The coat was picked up from the street by Honest Jerry Murdoch. Now, there's a big sign near the corner of 15th Street. It says, Honest Jerry Murdoch, swap shop. He brought the coat into his store, rummaged around on his shelves until he found some cleaner, then started to clean the bloodstains.
15: I'm looking for a sport jacket.
16: Oh, just a moment. What kind?
15: Conservative.
16: Oh. Come over here, please?
15: Mm-hmm. Yeah, something on that order.
16: Hey, yeah, just pick out what you want. How much you want to spend?
15: About $5.
16: Oh, these cost more.
15: How much?
16: From 8 to 12. Now, over here we got some cheap.
15: These don't look so hot for $8.
16: From 8 to 12. Over here.
15: Well, I'll take a look.
16: Yeah.
15: No, these don't appeal to me.
16: And what size do you wear?
15: 40.
16: Here, try this one on. Mm-hmm. Nice and conservative. There.
15: Yeah, it's kind of tight around the shoulders.
16: Yeah, tight.
15: Yeah, it looks cheesy. Well, I guess you ain't got what I want.
16: Wait a minute. Wait, what's your hurry? I'm just putting a new one in stock over here by the counter.
15: Ah, that looks all right. What size is it?
16: I don't know. Here, let's try it on you, huh? Right. How's that?
15: Yeah, that feels all right.
16: All right.
15: Now, it's kind of stiff in front here.
16: It's almost new, ain't it? You'll break it in.
15: Feels like cardboard or something.
16: Look, you want it? $5.
15: Okay.
16: There might be still a couple stains on it. I ain't had time to take them out. You use some cleaner on it to bring it to the tailors. He'll spot it. It'll be better than new.
15: Yeah. Here's the $5.
3: Ernest Bowers was brought to the receiving room of the Vetter General Hospital. The time, 4:10. If Bowers was going to awaken, it would probably be before 6:45. Intern on duty, Dr. Weldon, made out his report. He wrote it down while he was standing near the telephone switchboard.
17: Hello. This is the Vetter General Hospital. Is there anybody by the name of Bowers at home? That's Bowers, B-O-W-E-R-S.
18: No, nobody home.
17: Is Mr. Bowers married?
18: His wife thinks so.
17: Where can I reach her? There's been an accident.
18: I don't know. She's out.
17: Will you tell her to call the Vetter General Hospital?
18: Yeah. What happened?
17: Mr. Bowers is dead.
19: Yeah, it's funny. Just a superficial cut on forehead. Well, that's cardiac. They're coming to go. Hey, get me the orderly room, honey.
17: Okay, use that phone there.
19: Right.
20: Yeah?
19: This is Dr. Weldon. There's a delivery for you to go to the morgue.
20: Morgue now?
19: Yeah.
20: I ain't had anything to eat since...
19: Yeah, I know. Since lunch. Go on now. It's down the receiving room. The papers are down there, too.
20: Can I get a sandwich first?
19: No. Go on. Get going.
20: Oh, why can't I wait a few minutes?
19: It's got to go now. They'll want to stop the embalming so they can go home.
3: It was then 4:22 in the afternoon. Dr. Theodore J. Weldon left Honey at the switchboard and walked upstairs to the intern quarters and settled down to reading the sports page of the afternoon paper. At that moment, if anyone had been in receiving room B of the Vetter General Hospital where the body of Ernest Bowers lay on the patient carriage, they would have seen a fly crawl slowly across the face of the dead man, and they would have seen his nose twitch.
1: 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And now, Roma Wines bring back to our Hollywood soundstage Wally Mayer, who, as Police Lieutenant Healy, heads an all-star cast of Hollywood radio players in Dead Earnest, a tale well calculated to keep you in suspense.

0: Henry Prince had purchased the coat in which was the letter that could save the life of Ernest Bowers. When Henry Prince left Honest Jerry Murdoch's secondhand store, he stopped to have a chat with some friends, made some purchases at the grocery store, and then started home. The time, a few minutes after five. He lived about two blocks from the scene of the accident, and his wife was waiting for him.
1: Turn around a little bit, will you?
2: How do you like it for 5 bucks?
1: Oh, looks all right. He loosened that weight. Looks better.

0: that my body is not to be molested for a period of 72 hours, neither by autopsy nor by embalming, although the maximum periods of my attacks usually do not exceed 4 hours. Please telephone my wife, Mrs. Margaret Bowers, at Fulton 11231. This is a boarding house, address 8411 half West 25th Street. If she is not there, please try to ask Mr. 43422. This is the number of Dr. Benton. It is of vital importance. It may mean my life. Thank you, Ernest Bowers.
1: Yeah, that's a funny one.
0: Where'd you get that jacket, Harry?
1: Right on, it's Jerry Murdoch.
0: Gee, I wonder what we can do.
1: Well, not that it's probably forgotten already. Somebody sold the jacket to him, forgot to take the letter off.
0: It sounds like something a guy'd forget.
1: No, the devil.
0: Well, it might be important. Say, look at that, Harry. Those spots look like blood.
1: No, too dark.
0: That's the color that blood turns. I'm going to telephone that number.
1: Well, go ahead, but I think you're wasting your time.
0: Oh, well, hush, will you, a minute?
1: Oh, for crying out loud.
0: Keep still. I'd like to talk to Mrs. Bowers.
2: She ain't in.
0: Well, how do you know? You didn't even go to find...
2: She went out, and you ain't the first after her.
0: Who else wanted to get in touch with her?
2: Oh, somebody. I don't know who.
0: Oh, well, thank you.
1: There, you see? You're wasting your time.
0: I'll try that doctor.
1: Oh, for heaven's sake. Turn into a regular busybody.
0: Well, think of somebody else.
1: Well, I'm getting hungry.
0: Oh, hush, will you?
1: Oh, hush, will you?
0: I'm busy.
1: Now, how about some dinner?
0: It's cooking. It's cooking. Honestly, I can't get it out of my head. That guy, whoever he is, just lying there and people thinking him dead when he ain't. Maybe doing things to him. Gee, what's embalming?
1: Oh, well, they do that at the morgue. It's preparing his body for burial. I think they take all the blood out of his veins.
0: Oh, for heaven's sakes, that'd kill him if he wasn't already dead.
1: Couldn't kill him any deader.
0: Harry, I'm going to find out about that coat. Now, where's this place you bought?
1: Now, wait a minute, Francis. I put in a good day's work. I'm tired. I don't want to run around the city looking for something I don't even know about.
0: Well, I'll go myself.
1: How about me at home here while you go out? I want to eat. I'm hungry.
0: Well, dinner won't be ready for another 15 minutes anyway. Where's the place?
1: Oh, all right. I'll go with you.
0: Pardon me.
3: Sure. What do you have?
0: We want to find out about the man next door. Do you know when we'll come back?
3: Oh, Alistair?
0: Yeah.
3: No. Are you there?
0: No, he isn't. Harry, listen, go take another look. Huh? I'll try that number again.
1: Oh, Brad, for heaven's sake. I'm hungry.

0: the answer. I'm using this... Oh.
1: Well, he ain't back yet.
0: Well, what does the sign say, 10 minutes?
1: Yeah, but those guys put up signs like that if they're going away for an hour.
0: Well, we'll just wait a couple of more minutes.
1: Oh, come on, Fran.
2: Oh, hello.
1: Wait, I'm going to run out.
0: Is Mrs. Bowers in?
2: No.
0: Mr. Bowers.
2: He's dead.
0: He is?
2: That's what they tell me.
0: Well, look, listen, will you
2: You're bothering me, lady. I got a meal set up on the table. I can't be answering a million questions.
0: All I want to know is when Mr. Bowers died.
2: How do I know? Ask Mrs. Bowers. She'll be home soon.
0: Yeah, well, thanks.
1: Well?
0: Mr. Bowers is dead. I found that out.
1: Oh, you see, I told
0: you. Well, what about the letter, then? What if he ain't dead? What if they only think he's dead?
1: What do you want to do, wait here all night?
0: If I have to.
1: Well, without me, then.
0: Well, just do as you please.
1: I'll be home. I'm hungry. It's after six. If you think more of a crazy letter than you do of feeding your own husband, then that's all.
0: What do you mean, that's all?
1: Just what I said. That's all.
0: Oh, Harry, the trouble with you is you haven't got any imagination.
1: No, I haven't got any imagination. I'm just a home-loving guy. That's all. I don't go sticking my nose where it don't belong.
0: Oh, well, for heaven's sake, go home, then. I'll find out about it.
1: Well,
0: think of something besides your stomach once in a while. Officer, officer.
3: Yes, ma'am?
0: Do you know where the fellow who owns that swap shop lives, Honest Jerry Murdoch?
3: No, ma'am, I don't.
0: Oh, dear. Gee, I want to get in touch with him, and there's a sign on his door saying...
3: Why don't you ask him, ma'am? There he is now.
0: Huh?
3: He's going in over there.
0: Oh, gee, thank you. Mr. Murdoch?
4: Yeah?
0: Oh, gee. Sure glad you came back.
4: Come in. Sit down, having a bite of tea.
0: Yeah, listen, you sold my husband a jacket, a sports jacket, this afternoon.
4: Did I? What kind?
0: Well, a light blue one with little red boxes in it. It had a few stains on it.
4: Oh, sorry. I can't take anything back once it's
0: sold. No. I don't want to give it back. Listen, where did you get it, Mr. Murdoch?
4: How can I remember where I got it?
0: Long ago. Was it very long ago?
4: I don't see what's any of your business where I got it.
0: Well, it may be important. I've been trying to reach the numbers. The doctor's number's always busy, and his wife isn't home yet.
4: Well, I don't know what you're talking about.
0: Look, tell me one thing. Just one thing. Did you have the jacket in here a long time?
4: Well...
0: Oh, please, listen. It's very important.
4: Well, no. I just got it in this afternoon.
0: Oh, where did you get it?
4: Look, you said one question. You asked it. I answered it. That's all.

0: There was blood on it.
1: Well, that I can't help.
0: Listen, if that man's alive and they do anything to him, I'll just never get over it. I'll never be able to live with myself.
1: What are you talking about?
0: Listen to me. There was a letter in the inside pocket of that jacket, you see. It said that Ernest Bowers was a cataleptic.
1: What's that? He goes into
0: fits? No. A cataleptic is somebody who looks like he's dead at times, and he isn't. He goes into a spell, and it looks as though he's dead. You see, sometimes they take dead bodies to the morgue, they embalm them. That means they take all the blood out of their veins. Now this fellow Bowers is a cataleptic. I don't know whether he's dead or alive or even if he's worrying about this letter, but I got to find out.
1: There was...
0: What?
1: An accident before.
0: Where? Who was in it?
1: I don't know. Believe me, lady, I didn't know anything about all this. You think that this guy was taken away in an ambulance was a cataleptic?
0: That coat. Was it his?
1: Yeah, lady, but it was left there in the street. They drove away and left.
0: Who?
1: The ambulance.
0: What ambulance?
1: I don't know. It was on the corner. The cop was there. He told somebody to call an ambulance. It came and took away the man.
0: Is that the cop out there right now?
1: Yeah, but look, you gotta protect me. I ain't done anything wrong. I didn't know anything like this had happened. I've never taken a coat at my...

0: Rogers lay on a slab at the morgue. If he were alive, probabilities were that he would regain consciousness before 6:45. The two embalmers on duty at the time had decided to get a bite to eat when the phone rang.
1: Yeah, but we're going out to eat. Yeah, I know another one just came in. We got it here. Oh, what's the rush? No, no, we just want to grab a cup of coffee. We'll get right on it. Well, is it our fault if it comes in just when we want to have a... Oh, well, we can go home after? Ah, that puts a different complexion. Okay, yeah. Hey, what time is it, Anthony?
2: 6:30.
1: Good. Doc says if we embalm this one now, we can go home.
2: Well, let's start in then. I'm hungry.
1: Okay, I'll start the motor.
2: Young guy, ain't he?
1: Yeah. I was saying to the wife about that yesterday. Oh, get the injector out, will you, Tony?
2: Yeah.
1: She was saying more and more people die older and older.
2: Here. Yeah, it looks like we can open through the neck.
1: Yeah. Give me a piece of that gauze.
2: Yeah.
1: I said to Velma, she should be around this place a while. We get them all ages.
2: You want me to do it?
1: No, you get the injector ready.
2: Look at him.
1: Huh?
2: You'd never think that such a little thing like his heart stops beating could make him dead and not alive.
1: Yeah. Okay. Now, hold it steady, will you?
2: Yeah.
1: Ready?
2: All right, just a second. Yep.
1: All right. Here we go.
2: What's the matter?
1: My glasses. They're clouding up.
2: Take them off.
1: Ah, sorry, I'll just clean them.
2: What'd the wife say to that?
1: What? Oh, about all ages?
2: Yeah.
1: Oh, she didn't have anything to say. Only that most of the guys we deal with probably come to a violent end.
2: There's something in that.
1: Yeah. Okay, I got my glasses cleaned. Let's see here.
2: What's the matter?
1: They're steamed up again. That's funny. Every time I bend over and it... I wonder.
2: What?
1: Ah, it must be my imagination.
2: What?
1: I could have sworn this guy was breathing on my glasses.
2: Is he?
1: No, how could he?
2: Well, come on then, let's go. It's 6:45 already.
1: Yeah.
2: Oh, hold it, I'll get the phone.
1: No, let's get this started first.
2: Okay.
1: Now, we'll just
2: stop.
1: Huh? What's the matter with you?
2: I thought I saw this guy's hand twitch.
1: Oh, don't be silly.
2: Hey, give me a scare. Let's wait a second. I'll get the phone.
1: No, it'll probably be another job and we'll never get out of here. Now, let it ring.
2: But the doc said we could go home after...
1: Oh, all right. Well, come on, let's get this thing over with.
2: Al.
1: Okay, now, give me the knife again. I'll make a nice, neat little incision right... Hey, Tony.
2: Yeah?
1: Look, I'm bent over like this, see? I ain't gonna move. My glasses are full of steam again.
2: Oh, Lord.
1: Is he alive? Hey, well, look at me. I'm shaking all over.
2: Look at him, Al. Look at his lips.
1: Huh?
2: Listen.
1: Shut that thing off.

0: Apparently, the life of Ernest Bowers was worth $1.30 for a silver bracelet to the boys who ran away with it, and $5 for a blood-stained jacket to honest Jerry Murdoch. Their petty thefts brought a man to the brink of death. As for the busy telephone in the doctor's office, it wasn't busy at all. The good doctor had unwittingly replaced the receiver on the phone stand incorrectly. There's just one more episode which perhaps does not belong in an accident report, but which I would like to include. After regaining full consciousness, Ernest Bowers put in a telephone call from the morgue.
1: Hello.
2: Hello, Mrs. Brawley. Is Mrs. Bowers in?
1: I don't know. I'll see. Josie, see if Mrs. Bowers is home. Who is it?
2: This is Mr. Bowers.
1: Who? Mr. Bowers? They told me you was dead. The hospital called.
2: I know, Mrs. Brawley, but they made a mistake.
1: Oh, well, here she is. Hello. Ernest, where are you?
2: Well, darling, it's quite a long story.
1: Well, never mind. You get right home, you hear? Your dinner's getting ice cold.

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0: Good evening, this is Lee. Welcome to Audio Theatre for Sunday, April 26, 2026. 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These shows originally aired back on the evenings of March 11th and 25th. And April 1st and 2nd, 1949, respectively. This evening's show was presented in memory of Robert Weekland. Chester A. Riley and family, begin tickling your funny bone momentarily. Enjoy this evening's presentation.
1: It's new. It's amazing. It's Prel. 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Brings you The Life of Riley. Prel, the shampoo that removes unsightly dandruff, leaves hair radiantly lovely, presents The Life of Riley with William Bendix as Riley. Well, things are a bit quieter this week in the home of Chester A. Riley. The family has returned from Cincinnati, where they attended the world premiere of a new motion picture, The Life of Riley. And once more, things are serene. Particularly today, for it's an anniversary. 18 years ago today, a significant social event took place. The marriage of lovely Margaret Barker to Brooklyn's most eligible young bachelor, Chester A. Riley. The ceremony was performed in the banquet room of the Waldorf cafeteria. And immediately following the ceremony, the bride and groom posed for the usual wedding picture.
2: All right now, I'm ready to take the wedding portrait. Where's the bride? The bride, please.
3: Oh, here I am.
2: Now, just stand over here. So. Ah, lovely, lovely. Oh, this is going to be a sublime photograph. Now, where's the groom? The groom?
4: Here I am.
2: Oh. Must we have the groom in the picture?
4: You bet I'm going to be in it. I'm paying half, you know.
2: Oh, very well, if you insist. All right, now, watch the birdie. Mr. Riley, will you please close your mouth?
4: What's wrong?
2: From here, it looks as if the bride is at sea, standing next to a porthole. Now, watch the birdie.
1: That very same picture has been gathering dust in the Riley cellar until last week when it was resurrected by the Riley children, Babs and Junior, who had it enlarged, retouched, tinted, and put in a silver frame. And tonight, they are about to present it to their parents on the 18th anniversary of their wedding.
3: Here they come, Junior. Where's the picture?
5: Right here. You think they'll like it, Babs?
3: Oh, they'll adore it. And will they be surprised? I think they lost it years ago in Brooklyn.
6: Hi, kids.
7: Hello, children.
5: Hi, Bob.
3: Hi,
5: Mom.
3: Hi.
6: Well, what are you two grinning about? Huh?
7: Happy anniversary.
6: Whose anniversary?
7: It's ours, Riley.
6: Holy smoke, that's right. I clean forgot.
7: As usual.
6: Yeah. 18 years ago today was our wedding. I forgot and those two kids remembered and they weren't even there.
3: Mother, Daddy, we have something for you.
5: Oh, yeah, here.
3: Many happy returns of the day.
7: Oh, children, you're darling.
6: Oh, thanks, kids. It's just what we needed.
3: Well, you haven't opened it yet.
6: Oh, who cares? I love it.
7: Riley, open it and see what it is.
6: Huh? Yeah, okay. Oh, I'm so excited. Hey, look at this. Ha-ha. Oh, this is a scream.
3: What is it, Riley?
6: It's a comic picture. That's the funniest thing I've ever seen.
5: Yeah, but Pop,
6: the dame don't look so bad, but that goon alongside of her. He's wearing a tuxedo with yellow shoes.
3: Riley, for heaven's sake, don't you know what that picture is?
6: Yeah, Beauty and the Beast. Look at him there with his mouth hanging open. Looks like a porthole. Wait a minute. That's my porthole.
7: Riley.
3: That's
7: That's our wedding picture.
3: Well, we thought you'd like it.
7: Oh, but we do, dear. You couldn't have given us a nicer present. I've been looking for it for years. I thought we lost it. Where on earth did you find it?
8: In the cellar, at the bottom of the trunk.
7: Now, let's see. Where's the best place to put it?
6: The bottom of the trunk.
7: Riley, don't be like that.
6: I don't like the way I look in that picture.
7: Now, look, dear. I know you think of yourself as having been a handsome Lothario in your younger days, and I realize it's a little disillusioning to find out that you look just the same then as you do now. But be a sport.
6: Yeah, I know, but the way I look, I...
8: Oh, Pop, you should worry, as long as you're healthy.
6: Well, I guess they had cheap cameras in those days. Okay, I can take it.
7: Well, that's bad.
6: And just to show you the kind of a sport I am, I'm taking you all out to celebrate our anniversary.
3: Oh, that's wonderful.
6: Now, get your things. Go ahead.
3: Oh, I have to change my dress.
8: Yeah, I'm going to wear my new slacks.
6: 18 years. Hard to believe, Peg.
7: Yes, it's been a long time.
6: Peg, tell me. If you had to do it all over again, would you pick me? Never mind. Don't answer that. Forget it.
7: Of course I would, dear.
6: Yeah, I don't know why. Ain't much on looks. I'm not so hot on brains. I just make a living.
7: But you're the best husband a woman could have.
6: Yeah, you're right. I guess we're both pretty lucky, and we got two great kids.
7: Oh, yes, we certainly have. What did we ever do to deserve such wonderful children?
6: We got married.
9: Oh, it's you, Riley.
6: Oh, hi, Gillis.
9: Come on in, pal.
6: Thanks. I just got home. I took the family out to dinner. I saw your light, so I thought I'd... what's that thing there on the table?
9: A wire recorder.
6: A what?
9: A wire recorder. It takes down music and talking, and it says it back. It's got better ears than I got.
6: Where'd you get it from?
9: Oh, I win it on a quiz program. The Crackpot Jackpot.
6: Oh, yeah? Well, that's my favorite program. And you actually won it, Gillis?
9: Sure. The guy who runs the program, Professor Weirdo, he sang this song for me, see? And he left out one word, and I had to guess the correct word.
6: What a cinch. What song was it?
9: It went like this. Queen Victoria's very sick. Napoleon's got the measles. Josephine's got whooping cough. La goes the weasel.
6: That's a tough one. How did you guess?
9: I missed it. If I'd have guessed, I'd have won $30,000. So instead, they give me this here wire recorder for a booby prize.
6: Yeah, gee, that's a great thing. Show me how it works.
9: All right. You see this here spool of wire?
6: Oh, yeah.
9: Now, I turn this here switch on. Now, say something in this mic.
6: Hello, folks. What's new?
9: Yeah, I turn it off, and then I turn this switch on. Listen.
10: Hello, folks. What's new?
9: Hey, you see?
6: Yeah. Hey, that works great. Who was the sissy who said hello, folks?
9: You!
6: Me? Go on. I don't sound like that.
9: Riley, this machine don't lie.
6: I don't talk like that. Some machine. What's it good for, anyway?
9: Spying on people. Eavesdropping. Yeah. Boy, would I love to hide it in the girls' locker room with the plant.
6: Gillis, I'm shocked.
9: Oh, it's a great machine. See, in your case, a guy like you can find out exactly what your family thinks of you.
6: Yeah, how?
9: Record what they say when you ain't around. See, you hide it, and they don't know it's on.
6: Yeah, well, I don't need no machine to tell me what my family thinks of me. They adore me. Why, only tonight, Peg said to me...
9: Yeah, I know what she said.
6: How do you know?
9: Listen.
7: You're the best husband a woman could have.
6: How did you...
9: Held the mic near your keyhole. I know everything she said. But what she says to your face and what she says behind your back is two different things.
6: I don't believe it.
9: I didn't either till I got this machine. Where's that spool? Oh, here. I want you to hear a little conversation that went on in my house when I wasn't around. Listen.
11: Egg bite.
9: That's my darling wife.
11: Yes, Mama?
9: That's my darling son.
11: How many times have I told you not to leave your socks on the piano? You're getting to be more like your father every day. He's the sloppiest thing I ever seen, and you're just as bad.
9: Now, you see what I mean? To my face, she says I'm neat.
11: Egg bite. Get me your father's pants on the chair there.
9: Get this butt.
6: What does she want with your pants?
9: You're here.
12: Here's Papa's pants, Mama.
11: that father of yours. Honest, that father of yours seems to think I can run this house without money. That's the third time this week he sneaked out of the house without leaving me a cent. He's the stingiest man I've ever known. But I'll teach him a lesson. Give me those pants.
6: Hey, Gillis, she's going to go through your pants.
9: Relax.
11: He can't walk out on... Ah!
6: What's that?
9: I put a mouse trap in my pocket. Well, that's enough to give you an idea.
6: That's horrible.
9: That's married. To my face, it's darling, sweetheart, angel, lover boy. And behind my back, it's dope, tightwad, schmo. Same thing in every family.
6: Oh, no, not in my family.
9: Oh, no? Try it out on him. I'll hook it up for you. We'll hide the mic under your sofa.
6: Not the door. No, I ain't gonna spy on my family.
9: Scared to find out the truth, hey, Riley?
6: There's nothing to find out. Peg and the kids love me, and they respect me. This is my 18th wedding anniversary. And after 18 years of married life, going through thick and thin together, if I can't trust my family, if I have so little faith in them that I have to spy on them, then all I can say is... Is this machine hard to hook up? Hurry up, Gillis. I think Peg is coming.
9: We're all set. The mic's behind the couch. They can't see it, and it'll pick up every word. I ran the wire under the carpet out here to the hall closet where I put the recorder.
6: Okay, let's go now.
3: O'Reilly. Huh? Are you going out?
6: Yeah. Just for a while. Over to Gillis's.
12: Well, all right. Don't be late, darling.
6: Okay, I won't, sweetheart.
3: Oh, who was that, Mother?
12: Oh, just your father. He went over to Gillis's house. Oh, I wish he'd let one evening go by without seeing that Gillis. He's a bad influence. He's the one who's always getting your father into jams.
3: I can do without him, too. He's so vulgar.
13: That Egbert's not so hot, either.
12: Oh, we'll probably be over there for hours. And 10 to 1, he's putting your father up to some mischief.
9: Well, Riley, soon we'll know the way.
6: Well, I ain't worried. You heard the way she called me darling.
9: Yeah. Soon you'll hear what she's calling you now. This may lead to a divorce.
6: Well, I ain't worried. I got confidence in my wife and kids.
9: Okay, we'll see.
6: And the more I think of it, the less I like this eavesdropping. I'm sorry we did it now.
9: Too late now. It's out of our hands. The minute you turn on that switch...
6: I didn't turn on any switch.
9: What? You didn't turn...
6: I thought you did.
9: I thought you did. That's what happens when you deal with amateurs. Now the recorder ain't on.
6: I'm glad we forgot. I never liked this spying from the beginning. I think that any married man who would stoop to this kind of sneak and underhanded business, which in my opinion is... Which is nothing but... Which switch is it?
12: Oh, I'm really getting fed up with that Gillis. If your father isn't over there, he's over here. It's been going on like that ever since we got married. He's always lived next door to us. You know, I remember when we were first married that Gillis... Who's there?
6: It's only me. I forgot something in the hall closet.
12: Oh, what, dear? Maybe I saw it.
6: Nothing. I found it. See you later.
12: Now, what was I saying? Oh, yes. When we were first married, he was out of a job, and he'd hang around the house all day long. I just couldn't stand having him around.
6: Hurry up, Gillis. Play it back already. Go on.
9: Take it easy. I got to rewind it. I thought you wasn't worried. What are you so nervous about?
6: Yeah, well, hurry up.
9: Okay, it's all set. Now listen carefully.
11: What, dear? Maybe I saw it.
14: Nothing. I found it. See you later.
9: That's when you went into the house to turn it on.
11: Now, what was I saying? Oh, yes. When we were first married, he was out of a job, and he'd hang around the house all day long. I just couldn't stand having him around.
6: Gillis, she...
9: Aha! What did I tell you?
6: That's a lie. I hung around the house, but she never saw me. She was out working.
11: Whenever he'd come near me, he'd give me the willies.
6: That's a lie, too. She couldn't stop kissing me.
3: The thing I can't stand about him, he's so crude.
6: Babs, too.
15: And what a tightwad. You mow the lawn for him and he promises to pay you and he welches.
6: Another lie. I gave him an IOU.
11: Oh, I wish we could get rid of that pest.
6: Oh, no.
3: Fat chance unless we moved out of town in the middle of the night and he wouldn't be able to find us.
6: How could they?
11: It's an idea. But I'm afraid we're stuck with him for life.
3: Imagine being married to a creature like that.
11: Well, you kids can thank your lucky stars he's not your father.
1: And now, the glamour girl of the year.
16: I'm

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1: 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Before we rejoin Riley, just a word on a swell new movie you'll be seeing soon. Yes, The Life of Riley is now on the screen, a warm and funny film starring William Bendix as Laughable Riley. And this week, our NBC listeners can see The Life of Riley in Kansas City, Cleveland, Baltimore, and many other cities. It's a movie you won't want to miss. And now back to Riley, but not the sweet, lovable, kind-hearted, generous Riley of old. Bitter thoughts are running through his mind.
2: So, this is how they pay me back. It don't pay to be good. From now on, I'm going to be mean and vicious.
1: And so Riley sits in his living room, scowling fiercely, determined to be a hard-hearted father and husband.
3: Daddy? What's the matter, Daddy?
4: What do you want?
3: Aren't you well, Daddy?
4: Mind your own business. Now speak up. What do you want?
3: Well, Daddy, I'm down to my last pair of nylons, and they're a mess, and I've got a date tonight. Lend me $2.
4: No.
3: But, Daddy, what'll I do?
4: Go barefoot.
3: Oh, don't be like that, Daddy.
4: No.
3: Come on, please, be a sweet Daddy. Please don't be a meanie. Please.
4: How much do you want, honey?
3: Only $2.
4: Well, here's three.
3: Oh, thanks a million, Daddy. You're a doll, baby. See you later.
4: I didn't do so hot there. Well, it'd take a little time. I can't change my sweet nature overnight. I need more experience.
5: Pop, where are you, Pop?
4: Oh, Junior. He'll be a pushover. I won't go soft like I did with Babs. I'll teach him.
5: Oh, here you are, Pop. Say, Pop. Hey, that's funny. Do it again.
4: Do what again?
5: What you just did. You sound like Leo the Lion.
4: What do you want?
5: Oh, say, Pop, can I go to the movies?
4: No movies.
5: Oh, let me go, Pop.
4: Do your homework.
5: Well, I did my homework. Hey, let me go, Pop. The whole gang's going.
4: They are, huh? Well, then you'll stay home.
5: Oh, no. Please, Pop, don't be like that. Everybody's going. I want to go, too. Pop, be a pal, Pop. Gee, a fella can't come to his own father.
4: Stop, Junior. I can't stand to see you miserable. Go to the movies. Go.
5: Oh, thanks, Pop.
4: Here's an extra dime for popcorn.
5: Oh, boy, thanks, Pop. You're swell. So long.
4: Swell, he says. Little hypocrite. But I still love him. What's the matter with me? Why can't I be mean like they deserve? A dictator like Hitler. Yeah, that's what I'll be from now on, a regular Hitler. Gotta keep reminding myself. Riley, you ain't Riley anymore. You're another Hitler.
3: Oh, Riley, dear.
4: Let's rush the Schweinhund out with you.
3: Riley. Oh, you're a scream. Oh, come here, you big clown.
4: Don't touch me.
3: Well, what's wrong? I was just gonna give you a kiss.
4: You'll wait a long time before I kiss you.
3: Have you gone crazy? All right, if that's the way you feel about it.
4: Come, wait, come back. Kiss me. I'm only flesh and blood.
3: Riley, what's the matter with you?
4: You know what's the matter.
3: Well, no, I don't. Now, come on, tell me all about it. What's bothering you?
4: How could you tell the kids that they... I don't want to discuss it.
3: Riley, wait.
4: I'm going out. Goodbye.
3: Riley! Oh, what's the matter, Mother?
6: Your father, he's acting very strange. I wish I knew what was bothering him.
3: Well, he acted very odd with me, too. Positively weird.
6: Oh, it's his nerves. He's just overworked. I wish he could get away by himself for a few days. It'd do him a world of good just to be away from the family.
3: Well, why doesn't he, Mother? For the weekend. To Palm Springs. He'd love the desert.
6: Why, yes, he could stay at the place we went to once, the Colonial House.
3: Oh, but you know, Daddy, he wouldn't want to go without us.
6: We'll make him go. We won't give him time to argue. We'll have his bag all packed tonight, give him some money, hand him his bus ticket, and say, on your way.
4: What's the use of going on? When a guy's family thinks about him the way my family does, he may as well phone the undertaker.
7: Just dial Hollywood 4111.
4: Who's that?
7: It is I, Digby Odell, the friendly undertaker.
4: Sorry, wrong number.
7: Greetings, Riley. You're looking fine. Very natural.
4: Digger, you're looking at a man who's reached the bottom.
7: Standing up? What's the trouble, Riley?
4: Oh, everything. My family, my kids.
7: Ah, yes. Families can be most vexing. My dear brood keeps nagging me to give up my business and buy a farm.
4: They're right. People should go back to the soil.
7: If people wish to go back to the soil, I'm here to help them.
4: That's nothing compared to my family. They hate me.
7: Oh, nonsense.
4: I got half a mind to go away someplace and stay there forever. Good. But what place?
7: I know a couple of spots. But you wouldn't like them. Riley, I'm sure you're imagining the whole thing.
4: No, I got proof, Digger, and before I'm through, I'll tell them off good. I'll really rip it into them.
7: Oh, Riley, I beseech you, don't say things you may regret. Go to them. Talk it over. You'll find you're wrong.
4: Well, I don't know. All right, I'll give them one more chance. I can be big.
7: That's the spirit. Always give the other man the benefit of the doubt. Make sure he is what you think he is. Before you lay him out. Cheerio. I'd better be shoveling off.
5: Hey, Mom, Pop's coming.
6: Now, remember, children, let me do the talking.
3: Well, here's his bag all packed.
6: Oh, where's the bus ticket?
5: Here it is.
6: Oh, fine.
8: Peg, where are you?
3: In here, Riley.
4: Yeah, Peg, listen, I... Hey, what's that bag?
3: It's yours.
4: Mine?
3: All packed. Pick it up. Here's your bus ticket and hit the road. You're
4: going... I ain't going anywhere. You ain't getting rid of me this easy.
3: Well, Riley, we just want to...
4: I know what you want. I know all about your little plan to get rid of me.
3: Oh, Mother, I knew he'd find out.
4: You bet I found out. I heard your whole conversation.
3: Oh, we thought we'd surprise you.
4: I bet you did.
6: Well, what are you getting so upset about? It's a fine idea. We should have done it long ago.
5: Well, yeah, Pop, you got it coming to you.
4: Oh, this is too much. It was bad enough when you called me names and made up stories about me.
6: What name?
4: You know, but when your own wife shoves a suitcase in your hand, hands you a bus ticket and says, hit the road, bum, that's gone too far.
6: Oh, Riley, what on earth?
4: Without a cent, Jen.
5: Oh, no, Pop, here's money, $20.
4: $20. 20 measly dollars. Oh, no, you ain't getting away with this. You're forgetting there's a law in this state, the community property law. That law protects us poor husbands. And my share of our community property is worth at least... I'll take the 20.
6: Riley, something tells me that, as usual, we're talking about two different things.
4: No, we ain't. This is one time I know what's going on. You want to get rid of me so you can get another husband. Someone who won't give you the willies.
6: Riley.
4: Well, don't worry. I'll give you your divorce. I won't fight it. You can divorce me on the grounds of no divorce.
6: Riley.
4: I'll tell the world about you. They'll know how you treated me.
6: Riley.
4: I'll tell everything. You won't be able to shut me up. I'll tell...
6: Riley!
4: Yes, Tom.
6: I haven't the faintest idea of what you're raving about. We just wanted to send you away for a few days so you could get a rest. But after the way you've been babbling just now, we won't have to send you. They'll come and get you.
3: We thought you'd like a weekend at Palm Springs.
4: Palm Springs? You mean a vacation? Just for 2 days? You don't want to get... You love me, honest, Peg?
6: Yes, I love you. And for that statement alone, they ought to come and get me.
4: All company is so right.
1: 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As Tallulah says,
6: I'm Tallulah.

0: There's still one thing I don't understand.
1: Yeah, what's that, Dumplin'?
0: If you were over at Gillis's the other night, how could you overhear our conversation?
1: Well, you see, I had a... I can't tell you. I'm too ashamed.
0: Now, come on, Riley.
1: Well, promise you won't tell the kids? I wouldn't want them to know.
0: I promise.
1: Well, I recorded the conversation on Gillis's machine. I had a mic hidden behind the couch.
0: Oh, so that's how you heard it.
2: You had a mic hidden, huh, Pop?
1: Babs, Junior, you were eavesdropping. I'm shocked. 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Peg, I don't know where they get it from.
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1: 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Today we are privileged to observe a new phase in the life of Chester A. Riley. We see him as a political candidate. It seems he's running for the office of president of the freshman class at UCLA. Of course, it's really his daughter, Babs, who is the candidate. But to hear Riley talk, you'd never know it.
3: Now, the way I figure this campaign, Peg, the first thing to do is size up my opponent, this Helene Bidwell.
4: Oh, Riley, Helene Bidwell's not your opponent. This isn't your campaign, and you're not running. Babs is running, so please stay out of it.
3: Stay out of it? You're forgetting she's my daughter.
4: Well, she's my daughter, too.
3: Well, okay, so I own 50% of her, and I'm getting my 50% elected.
4: But what do you know about politics?
3: What do I know about... Didn't I work with B.L. Feeney in the last city election when he ran Anderson for mayor? Wasn't I his right-hand man?
4: It was a fine candidate you worked for, that Anderson. A crook.
5: He was a great candidate.
4: Well, then, why didn't people vote for Anderson?
3: Because we had no money in our campaign fund. Anderson skipped town with it. But I learned plenty from Feeney, the big boss, and I got a campaign worked out for Babs.
4: Now, she doesn't need your help, so please don't interfere. Now, Babs is smart, and she's very popular, and she'll win the election if you'll just leave her alone.
3: Yeah, well, maybe you're right. Babs has a good head on her shoulders. After all, she got her brains from me.
4: Oh, I thought she got her looks from you.
3: Well, yeah, them too. Oh, she's a lucky girl.
4: Was that you, Babsy?
6: Hello, Daddy. Hello, Mother.
4: Well, what's the matter, dear? You seem so upset.
6: Oh, Mother, I've as good as lost the election.
3: What do you mean you've lost the election?
6: Oh, that Helene Bidwell. She got her father to help her.
3: Ah, well, don't you worry, Babs. Your father will help you.
6: But, Daddy...
3: Anything old man Bidwell can do, I can do better. Just name it.
6: He gave Helene $100 for campaign expenses.
3: Name something else.
4: $100?
6: Well, he's the president of the Merchants Bank. He can afford it. And Helene is throwing parties and handing out cigarette cases to the boys and compacts to the girls.
3: But that ain't fair. That Bidwell, I'll get even with him. I'm drawing out every cent I have in his bank.
4: You don't have any money in that bank.
3: Well, I'll put some money in and then I'll draw it out.
4: Babsy, it doesn't necessarily mean you'll lose the election.
6: Oh, I haven't got a chance now. The election's tomorrow, and... Oh, what's the use?
3: Well, don't you give up, Babs. I'll help you.
6: How can you help me, Daddy? You haven't any money. Excuse me.
3: Oh, Peg, I see it all now.
4: See what?
3: I'm a failure. Here I am, 39 years old. I worked hard all my life, and the one time my kid really needs my help, I can't do nothing for her.
4: Oh, don't blame yourself.
3: No, it just goes to show you ain't got a chance unless you're rich. Oh, why wasn't I born rich?
4: Well, there are other ways of getting rich besides being born rich.
3: You're right. Oh, why didn't I marry a rich woman? Peg, I gotta help Babs.
4: Well, there's nothing you can do.
3: There must be something. This is a tough spot. I wonder what Mr. Feeney would do in a... Feeney. Why didn't I think of him before? He'll come up with an angle.
4: Now, don't be silly. This is only a college election, and he's a professional politician. Why should he help Babs?
3: He'll help her. I know him from way back in the old days in Brooklyn. And one thing about Feeney, he always does favors for anyone who voted for his candidates. And Babs voted for one of them when she was only 6 years old.
7: Help you, Riley? You bet your sweet life I will. Many's the time you've helped me swing an election back in the old days in Brooklyn.
3: Yeah, those were the good old days.
7: Yeah. Hey, remember the time I ran for alderman in the 4th Ward and the opposition threw that big picnic near the zoo and I gave you orders to break it up?
3: And I dressed in a rented gorilla costume and ran through the picnic grounds roaring.
7: And nobody made a move. They just stood there laughing at you.
3: Then I got sore and took off the costume.
7: And then everybody ran.
3: Yeah, those were the days.
7: Well, let's get down to business, Riley.
3: Yeah, I hope you can help me, Mr. Feeney. My little girl has got to win this election.
7: Don't you worry, Riley. We'll put it on her. Tell me, what's her campaign slogan?
3: Slogan? Well, I don't think she's got one.
7: Oh, that's bad. Can't get the votes without a slogan. Something to rally the voters. Now, let's see. We want something up to the minute, huh?
3: Yeah.
7: Got it. Vote for Babs Riley and get a new Brooklyn Bridge.
3: No, I don't think that's quite right. You see, we ain't in Brooklyn, we're in California. Besides, it's a college election.
7: Yeah, maybe you're right. But don't you worry, Riley, we'll get it. We'll get the right slogan if it takes us all week.
3: Yeah, but there's no time. Today's the registration of the voters and tomorrow's the election.
7: Tomorrow?
3: Yeah.
7: Well, what are we fooling around with a slogan for? We'll have to do something drastic. Get out that vote! And I think I got a little idea.
3: Yeah, what, Mr. Feeney?
7: You leave everything to me. I'll get some of my political analysts on the job. Send them down to the campus today. Have them size up the situation. Talk to the voters. Don't you worry. Your kid's as good as elected.
3: Oh, Mr. Feeney, I don't know what to say.
7: Forget it, Riley. Always glad to oblige.
3: No, I'll never forget you for this. I don't care how many people say you're a crook. You're okay with me. I mean,
7: Same old Riley.
3: Yeah, well, so long, Mr. Feeney.
7: So long. Hey, Mike.
8: You want me, boss?
7: Hey, I got a little job for you. There's an election tomorrow for the president of the freshman class at UCLA.
8: Hey, that's a college. I don't like college work ever since I got nabbed at Vassar putting a fix on the girls' hockey team.
7: Yeah, well, it's a little out of our line, but an election's an election, you know. They're registering the voters today, so here's what I want you to do. Get some of the boys together and get down there to that campus.
9: All right, next, please.
10: Is this where you get your ballot for the freshman election?
9: That's right. What's your name and course?
10: Susan Rackmill, Science.
9: Here's your ballot.
11: George McIntosh, Arts.
9: Here you are.
10: Louise Thompson, Music.
9: Here you are. All right, next.
8: Herbert Van Dyke III, Architecture.
9: Here you are.
11: Mervyn LeRoy, Science.
9: Here's your ballot.
3: Pardon me.
9: You'll have to get in line.
3: Oh, I don't want a ballot. Is Babs Riley around here?
9: Yes, I think I saw... Oh, there she is, over there.
3: Huh? Oh, yeah, thanks. Oh, Babs! Babs!
9: All right, next, please. Hurry along now.
3: Here I am.
10: Daddy, what are you doing here?
3: I just came to tell you that everything's going to be okay. My friend Mr. Feeney put some of his political analysts on the job. It's in the bag.
10: Well, what's he doing?
3: Well, I don't know, but he's got an angle. Don't you worry. You just leave it to Feeney.
10: Well, listen, Daddy. There's something funny going on.
3: Yeah, what do you mean?
10: I think Helene Bidwell's pulling some kind of trick. You see that man in line there?
3: Where?
10: The one with the check sport jacket?
3: Oh, yeah. What about him?
10: Let's go up closer to the desk. You'll see.
3: All right.
9: Next. Hurry along, please. Next.
8: Cecil Murgatroyd Cantwell, journalism.
9: Here you are. Next.
10: Daddy, did you see him?
3: Yeah.
10: I'm sure he's not a freshman. I've never seen him around.
3: No, but I have. I've seen that face somewhere before.
10: Daddy, look. I knew it. Look, he's getting into line again.
3: Yeah, well, I'll have a little talk with him. I'll be right back. Hey, you.
8: Oh, hi.
3: Ain't I seen you someplace before?
8: Sure. Don't you remember me, Riley? I'm Mike. I work for Feeney. Hey, is that Riley kid yours?
3: Yeah.
8: I didn't get the connection. It's in the bag. This is my sixth time around. I got a pocket full of ballots. Some of the other boys are scattered around the other lines. They're doing pretty good, too. Nothing to worry about.
3: You mean that you... But you mustn't. That's all wrong.
8: What do you mean wrong?
3: Well, it's crooked.
8: Yeah, I know, but what's wrong?
9: All right, next, please. Get a move on. You're holding up the line.
8: I'm next.
9: All right, what's your name?
8: Maxwell Parkhurst, engineering.
9: Wait a minute. Didn't you get a ballot before?
8: Now, come on, hand over the ballot.
9: Are you sure you're in engineering?
8: Sure, engineering.
9: What kind of engineering?
8: Locomotive engineering. Wise guy.
10: Yes, that man's a fake.
3: Now, Babs, don't you make a scene.
10: I'm going to expose
3: Babs,
10: him.
3: Babs, please, don't. You'll be sorry.
10: Listen, everybody. This fella here has been in line more than once.
8: What are you
3: Keep
8: talking
3: quiet.
8: About?
10: He's collecting other people's ballots.
3: Babs, don't.
10: And he's probably being paid by Helene Bidwell. Get out of here, you crook.
8: Well, that's gratitude. Here I've been standing in line all day and you call me a crook. I ain't working for that Bidwell. I'm collecting these here ballots for you. I quit this here college.
10: Oh, Daddy, did you? Oh, excuse
3: me. No, Babs, wait. Babs, wait for me. Now, Babs, listen to
10: me. Don't you dare speak to me.
3: But Babsy... Huh?
10: I never want to speak to you again as long as I live. How could you think of doing such a dishonest thing?
3: But I didn't know. Feeney didn't tell me. I was just trying to help you. Babs, wait.
10: Don't leave me alone.
3: She don't understand. But someday she'll be married and have a kid of her own. And then she'll know what it means to be a father.
1: Well, we'll bring you the second act of The Life of Riley in just a moment. And now, the glamour girl of 49.
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1: 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Before rejoining Riley, just a word about that new hilarious Life of Riley motion picture that's coming your way soon. You're in for the laugh of a lifetime when you see all your favorite characters, including Digger O'Dell, in the Life of Riley movie starring William Bendix, which opens today in Salt Lake City and New Haven, Connecticut. And now back to the Life of Riley, where we find that Riley's life is by no means a merry one, as our hero lurks fearfully outside his back door, afraid to enter lest he incur the wrath of his wife and daughter.
2: Gee, it's after 8 already. I can't stand out here all night. I'm hungry. Well, I'm going in. After all, it's my house. Why shouldn't I go in? I don't care if she does yell at me. I'll yell right back at her. I'm going in. After all, what am I, a man or a mouse?
3: 8:30. Just wait till I get a hold of that father of yours.
2: What's wrong with being a mouse? Gee, I'm hungry. I wish I had some cheese.
4: You know, there's no one out here, Mom.
3: Well, are you sure, Junior? I'm positive that door opened.
4: Must have been the wind.
3: Well, as long as you're out there, dear, burn the trash in the incinerator, will you?
4: Okay.
5: Psst, Junior.
4: Huh? What? Who's that?
5: It's me, Junior.
4: Pa.
5: Shh. I don't want your mother to hear.
4: Well, why didn't you come home for supper?
5: Well, I was busy.
4: You were scared.
5: I ain't scared of man or beast.
4: But you're scared of Mom.
5: Well, she's a woman. Man or a beast, I can handle. Is she very mad at me?
4: Oh, and how?
5: Uh-oh. Where's Babs?
4: In her room. She was crying.
5: Oh.
4: Aren't you going to come in?
5: Not yet. Listen, Junior, I'm starved. Get me something to eat, a sandwich or something. Huh? Sneak it out without your mother seeing.
4: Oh, I can't, Pa.
5: Good God, I can't face her on an empty stomach.
4: Well, okay, I'll try.
3: Junior, who's out there with you?
5: Say it's our cat.
3: Who's out there, Junior?
4: It's our cat.
3: What cat? We have no cat.
6: You have meow.
3: I thought it was you.
6: Peg,
3: so you finally showed up.
6: Now, listen,
3: it's a wonder you're not ashamed to show your face.
6: But it wasn't my fault.
3: Did you realize you...

0: you got no right to call me an income poop. And I don't like the way...
1: Don't you raise your voice to me.
0: I will if I want to. It's my voice. And if you don't like it, you don't have to stand here talking to me. You can leave. Yeah.
2: Well, don't worry. I will leave.
0: All right. Walked out on me, huh? Wait till she walks around the streets for a couple of hours and she's dying on her feet. She won't be so hoity-toity. And it's plenty cold outside tonight.
3: But, Pa, you're outside. Mom's in the house.
0: What a revolting development this is. Oh, I'm tired. I must have walked around for hours. Maybe I ought to go home. No, I won't give her the satisfaction. What am I going to do? I can't go to a hotel. Got no money. Hey, there's Digger Odell's place. He'll help me. There's no light. I hope he's in. I better ring the bell.

0: Maybe I better go home after all.
1: Who's there?
0: It's me, Riley. Is that you, Digger?
1: Yes, it is I indeed. Digby O'Dell, the friendly undertaker. What brings you here at this hour of the night?
0: Digger, can I sleep here tonight?
1: Sleep here? But I've no place.
0: Oh, please, Digger, I'm dead.
1: In that case, come in. I'll dig up a place for you.
0: Well, thanks, Digger. You see, I can't go home. I had a fight with Peg on account of Babs. I'm afraid she's going to lose her class election tomorrow. I asked Feeney to help me.
1: Feeney?
0: Yeah.
1: That ward healer? You should have come to me for advice. I'm an expert on politics. In fact, I've just returned from Washington, where I've been lobbying for the UEPBTLM.
0: UEPBTLM?
1: Yes, the Undertakers, Embalmers, and Pallbearers Back to the Land Movement. We believe that every citizen is entitled to his own plot of ground, and we won't give up until we put him there.
0: Well, I'm sorry now I didn't come to you.
1: You should have. Everybody comes to me eventually. Because when I get behind the van and give him a push, he gets in by a landslide. Once the city was overrun by vice, and I ran on the citizens' reform ticket for mayor. I lost in spite of my wonderful slogan.
0: What was your slogan?
1: Vote for Digger. He'll put the lid on.
0: I'll never be able to face Babs. Oh, if there was only some way she could still win.
1: Well, tell me, Riley, what is her platform? What has she promised the voters?
0: Well, I don't know. Digger, you just gave me an idea. If it works, maybe Babs can win yet. Oh, Digger, I'm glad I came here. You put new life into me.
1: Lots of people come here, but you're the first one who's ever said that.
0: Well, so long, Digger.
1: Aren't you going to sleep here?
0: No, I'd better go home and think this out. Besides, I snore very loud.
1: Believe me, you won't disturb anyone. But if you insist, cheerio, you'd better be shoveling off.
2: What is it, Mother?
3: Did your father phone when I was out this afternoon?
2: No, he didn't.
3: Well, I'm worried about him and left the house early this morning without saying a word. And here it is, 7:30, and he's not home yet. I just phoned the plant. He didn't even show up today. Where can he be?
2: I don't know, and I don't care.
3: Now, Babsy, don't talk like that. I know he did an awful thing, but after all, he is your father, and he meant well.
2: I'm sorry, but I can't help thinking if he hadn't interfered, I might have won the election.
3: Well, you shouldn't have given up this way. You should have gone to school today. There was still a chance.
2: Oh, I didn't have a chance in the world.
3: Well, all right, dear.

0: Let's forget about it. You better get dressed if you're going to that freshman prom.
1: The prom? You don't think I dare show my face at the prom after what happened? And when my date shows up, you can tell him.
2: Hey, where's Bev?
1: Riley, where have you been all day? I've been worried sick.
2: Where's Bev? Oh, there you are. Bev, why didn't you go to school today?
1: Riley, where were you?
2: Where do you think I was? At school, on the campus, campaigning for my little girl.
1: Oh. Daddy, not again.
3: Chester Riley, haven't you done enough damage?
2: Wait a minute, you're hanging an innocent man. Take a look at this paper, the college paper. Here.
1: Well, let me see. Babs Riley elected.
2: Yep.
1: Oh, wins by landslide. I won! Mother, Daddy, I won! I can't believe it, I won!
0: Why, Babsy, that's wonderful. Oh, I told you not to give up.
4: Hey, what's all the excitement?
1: Oh, Junior, I won! I was elected, I won!
2: Yeah, and don't forget, I put it over for you.
1: Well, Daddy, what happened? How'd you do it?
2: Brains?
0: Yes, but how did you do it?
2: Last minute strategy?
1: Oh, Daddy, please tell me.
2: No. That's my little secret. After all, did Truman tell Margaret?
1: Oh. Daddy, please, I've got to know.
2: Well, it was a cinch. You should have seen me in action. I went up to this boy, see, and I grab his lapels and I say, "Who are you going to vote for?" "Helene," he says. "Got a date for the prom," I says. "No," he says. "Would you like one with a gorgeous girl?" "Yeah," he says. "I can fix it," I says. "Who's the girl?" he says. "Babs," I says. "Now who are you going to vote for?" "Babs," he says.
0: Riley, I don't understand. You promised one boy a date with Babs, and that swung the election.
2: Who says one boy? Every boy!
0: You out of your mind. How on earth...
2: Wait a minute. Don't get excited. It's only an election promise. Who ever heard of a politician living up to his promises?
1: But I'm going to the prom with George. Suppose they come here and...
2: Don't worry, they won't. Didn't give them the address. I told each one that you'll phone them. And you won't phone them. Now, you go to the prom with George and have a good time. And remember, you owe it all to your daddy.
1: Oh, it's 8:00. I better get dressed.
2: Yeah.
1: Mother, will you give me a hand?
3: Well, all right, dear, but I don't like this whole thing.
2: Oh. Ain't that just like a woman, Junior? They never appreciate what you do for them.
4: Yeah, but, Pop, some of those guys, when they find out you tricked them, they might make some trouble.
2: What trouble? The voters are too dumb to make trouble. They're dopes. You take it from me, Junior. The door. Yeah?
5: Hello, Mr. Riley. I waited for Babs' call, but she didn't phone, so I thought I'd better come over.
2: But you can't, I mean...
1: Who's at the door, Riley?
2: Nobody. Quick. Wait in this room here.
5: But Mr. Riley...
2: What'll I do? Who's that?
4: Sounds like another dope.
6: Hello, Mr. Riley. I waited for Babs.
2: Never mind. Quick. In this room.
4: What are you going to do, Pop?
2: Well, I don't know. I'll have to tell her. Babs will have to go to the prom with three boys.
4: Four boys.
2: How do you do, Mr. Riley?
7: Evening, Mr. Riley.
2: Five boys. They're coming like locusts. Another one.
8: Good evening, Mr. Riley. I went...
2: I know. She didn't phone. Junior, put them in the dining room.
4: There's no room. It's full.
2: Oh, well... How about the kitchen?
4: Well, that's full, too.
2: Wait, let me see that chart again. Dining room, bedroom, kitchen. Oh, we're all booked up. Junior, start filling up the garage.
0: Hey, who's been ringing our doorbell? It sounds like an army's visiting us.
8: Good evening.
0: Oh, well, who's this young man?
2: Meet one of the privates.
0: What? That's a police car in our street. What's going on out there?
2: Now, Peg, don't go out.
0: Riley, what are all those cars? Why, jalopies. And what are all those boys lining up in front of our house?
1: Babs! Mother, there's six strange boys in the bathroom!
0: Right. What's the meaning of this?
2: Well, you see, Peg, the voters... I promised you, you see...
0: All right. I told you. What are we going to do now?
2: I wash my hands of the whole affair. Babs will have to go with all of them. Babs, wait, come back here, you killed. Oh, Peg, what'll I do?
0: You got yourself into this. It's your problem. I told you not to interfere.
2: Yeah, I know. I made a mistake. I thought I could trick the voters, but you can't. It's just like Abe Lincoln said,
7: You can fool some of the people all of the time, and you can fool all of the people some of the time, but you, how does it end?
3: But there's no fool like Riley.
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3: Well, I can't get over it. Of all the crazy things to do, promise
2: all
3: those
2: right,
3: boys...
2: All right, all right. That's enough. You don't have to keep telling me. Anyway, I straightened everything out with the boys, didn't I? Now, if we're going in the movies, let's go. No more arguments.
3: All right, get the tickets.
2: Okay.
1: How many, please?
2: Two loges and 56 in the balcony. Come on, boys!
6: I'd like you to join us again next week to hear The Life of Riley over this NBC station. The Life of Riley, motion picture, starring William Bendix, is now showing in Buffalo, Pittsburgh, New Haven, Salt Lake City, and 200 other cities that like to laugh. 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Mrs. Riley is Paula Winslow. 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
2: 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Prel brings you The Life of Riley. Prel, the shampoo that removes unsightly dandruff, leaves hair radiantly lovely, presents The Life of Riley, with William Bendix as Riley. Every father dreams that someday his son will achieve the fame which he himself longed for but never attained. Thus, the scientist dreams his son will be another Einstein. The musician dreams of another Toscanini. The artist of another Rembrandt. And Riley the Riveter. What is his dream for Junior? Well, let's take a peek inside Riley's mind as he lies prone on the living room couch, indulging in his favorite daydream. There's a vacant, faraway look in his eyes. In fact, 3,000 miles away in Ebbets Field. He even hears the roar of 50,000 frenzied Brooklyn baseball fans. He can even hear the imaginary voice of an announcer over an imaginary radio.
4: What a ball game this is, folks. The last game of the World Series, the last half of the ninth. 3-0 in favor of the Yankees. This is the last chance for the Dodgers. Two men out and bases full. Robinson's on first, Edwards on second, and Pee Wee Reese is on third. It's now or never for those fabulous bums. Everything depends on the next batter, and look who's coming up to the plate now. The man who has the chance of a lifetime to carve a niche for himself in baseball's Hall of Fame. And who is he? Chester Riley's son. He's the sensational new rookie who was coached and taught every trick in the game by his father, Chester Riley, who was a baseball immortal. You remember Chester Riley when he pitched for the White Sox in the Laundry Workers League. And now Chester Riley's son is stepping into the batter's box.
5: Come on, Junior!
4: There's the windup. Here comes the pitch.
6: Stay right one!
5: What's the matter, you blind, you robber?
4: Uh-oh, the crowd didn't like that decision. Someone just threw a pop bottle at the umpire. Here's the windup. Here comes the pitch. Chester Riley's son stepped into that one. A long, hard drive to center field. DiMaggio's going after it, but he can't get it. And Chester Riley's son is rounding first. He's rounding second. He's rounding third.
7: Riley, is Junior home yet?
5: Not yet, Peggy. Just rounded third. Slide, Junior! Slide!
7: Riley. Well, what on earth are you talking about?
8: Oh, it's you, Peg.
7: Well, what's the matter with you?
8: Nothing. I was just sort of thinking out loud. You know, daydreaming.
7: Oh, is that all you can find to do? Well, you might take a little more interest in what's going on around here. Do you realize it's 8:30 and Junior isn't home yet?
8: Don't worry about my boy. He's okay. Worry a little more about your daughter, Babs.
7: She's your daughter, too.
8: Yeah, but Babs is your responsibility and Junior is mine.
7: Oh, I never heard of such nonsense.
8: Well, it's a very well-known scientific theory.
7: What theory?
8: The theory of relativity. The father looks after the boy relatives and the mother looks after the girl relatives. Now, if you want my opinion, you're falling down on your part of the job. Instead of worrying about Junior, worry where Babs is.
7: I know where Babs is. She's over at a girlfriend's house studying.
8: A likely story. If you investigated, you'd find out the so-called house is a Ford convertible on Mulholland Drive. And the girlfriend has a crew haircut and a mustache.
7: Well, what's this got to do with Junior?
8: Plenty. Is Junior up on Mulholland Drive with boys? No. Because I'm training him right. I'm looking after his future.
0: Hi, Mother.
9: Hello, Daddy.
8: So, here you are. Where were you?
0: I went for a ride on Mulholland Drive.
8: Don't lie. You were studying with a girlfriend. I mean...
0: Well, yes, but afterwards we went for a drive in her car.
8: Oh.
7: Well, now that we've settled with Babs, maybe we can discuss your son.
8: Now, Peg, please don't interfere. The kid's okay.
7: I just want to know where he is.
8: He is where I told him to be, in his room studying.
7: Well, for heaven's sake, why didn't you say so?
0: Are you sure he's studying, Daddy?
8: Sure, I'm sure. I saw to it. Like I said to him, son, I said, I want you to get ahead. And in this world, you can't get nowhere without studying. And I'm the proof of that. That scared him.
0: Well, if you say he's studying, I guess he is.
8: Oh, you don't believe me. Well, I'll show you. Junior!
10: You want me, Pop?
8: Ah, there he is. What are you doing, Junior?
10: I'm studying like you told me.
8: You see what I tell you?
0: Junior with a book in his hand. Miracles will never cease.
7: Let me see that book, Junior.
8: Yeah, show it to her, Junior.
10: Well, here, Mom.
7: Well, of all the... How to Play Third Base by Pie Trainer. Fine studying. Where will this get him?
8: Where will it get him? It'll get him to the Brooklyn Dodgers. You'll see. I'm going to make a bum out of my boy. Hi, Peg. I'm home.
7: Well, it's about time. I've been waiting for you.
8: All right, what's the matter?
7: I want you to speak to Junior.
8: Sure. Hello, Junior.
10: Hello, Pop.
8: How many hits you get today?
7: Riley, this is serious. Your precious son, Junior, brought home a note from his teacher. Now, just listen to this. Dear Mr. and Mrs. Riley, I regret to advise you that your son, Junior, has not been doing the work of which he is capable. Of late, his work has been decidedly below average.
8: Chip off the old block. That's just what my teacher used to say about me.
7: Riley, this is serious.
8: Ah, don't get excited, Peg. Junior's still the best third baseman that school ever had. And that's what counts with me.
7: I see. Well, all right. Just listen to the rest of her note. Your son's chief interest seems to be baseball.
8: Of course.
7: But unless there is a marked improvement in his work, even though he is the star of the ball team, he will not be eligible to play.
8: What? Not play? Junior, what have you been up to? Why don't you pay attention to your schoolwork? That's a fine boy you got here.
7: Oh. Now he's my boy, huh?
10: Well, I've been paying attention, only we had this algebra exam and I failed. I didn't have time to study for it.
8: Oh, no? Well, I got a few questions to ask. First question, why didn't you have time to study?
10: Because you made me read that book on how to play third base.
8: Peg, you got any questions?
7: I told you all this baseball would make him neglect his work.
8: That's got nothing to do with it. Where's your brains, Junior? Can't you pass a simple exam?
10: Well, it was tough.
8: Well, the other kids passed. You're as smart as the next guy, ain't you?
10: Yeah.
8: Well, then copy off of him.
7: Fine.
8: No, I don't mean that. Fine thing kicked off the team. An outlaw.
10: Well, I still have a chance, Pop. My teacher gave me an algebra problem to do at home, and if I get it right, I can play.
8: Yeah, well, you better get it right. You're going to buckle down.
10: Yeah, but, gee, algebra's so tough.
8: Then ask for help. You know, you're not alone in this house. And what does an intelligent person do when he gets stuck? He goes to someone with a little more intelligence and asks for help.
10: Mom, will you help me?
7: Why, certainly, Junior. You know,
8: just a minute. I didn't mean your mother. She ain't the only one in this house who's got learning, is she?
10: Well, no, but Babs hasn't got time.
8: I don't mean Babs, and I don't mean your mother. You got one guess left, and you better guess good.
10: You, Pop?
8: Well, what's the matter with me? Didn't you ever hear of a father helping his son?
10: Oh, yes,
8: are you denying that I'm your father? Peg, tell him.
7: Riley, you're busy. I'll help Junior with
8: it. No, that's my responsibility. And please don't interfere. I have made up my head.
10: Well, let's start, Pop. I got a lot of problems tonight.
8: Now, don't rush me, Junior. Got enough clean paper?
10: Yeah, here. Now, the problem is...
8: Wait a minute. We got to sharpen the pencil first.
10: Boy, it's sharp enough, Pop.
8: Okay, now wet the end.
10: Okay, Pop.
8: Now, let's see the problem. A farmer sells 2 bushels of apples at X dollars a bushel. The next day, the farmer sells 3 bushels of tomatoes for 1/3 the price of the apples. The day after, he sells 1.5 bushels of potatoes for 4/5 the price of the tomatoes. With the money he receives, he buys 3 gallons of kerosene and 6 bags of fertilizer. If kerosene sells at $1 a gallon and fertilizer at $4 a bag, what's the price of the apples? Maybe we better sharpen the pencil some more.
10: Pop, you just have to find X.
8: Yeah, X. Yeah, sure. Let's see. Apples. Tomatoes. Potatoes. Kerosene. Fertilizer.
10: You got the answer, Pop?
8: I don't even get the question.
10: Well, look, Pop, let's do it this way. Let X equal the...
8: Who's helping who? I'll get it. Best way to go about this is to imagine that I'm the farmer. Okay, now, I sell 2 bushels of apples at X dollars a bushel, then the next day I sell 3 bushels of tomatoes at 1/3 the price of the apples, and the day after I sell 1.5 bushels of potatoes for 4/5 the price of the tomatoes. Now, with the money I receive, I buy 3 gallons of kerosene and 6 bags of fertilizer, so If I was that farmer, I'd sell that farm and apply for relief.
7: How's the algebra coming?
8: We're doing okay, just fine. Let's see, the farmer sells 2 bushels at X dollars a bushel.
7: Riley, you have to find X. Now start off this way, see? Let X equal the apples.
8: Peg, I'm way ahead of you. I'm up to the fertilizer. Besides, I'm doing this.
7: Riley, don't be so stubborn. Don't you want Junior to be on that baseball team?
8: Don't worry, he'll play.
7: Well, then you better let me help you with that problem. At the rate you're going, it'll take you all year.
8: I'll do it myself if it takes me 50 years.
7: Oh, great. The John J. Boskowitz Junior High School team with a 63-year-old third baseman.
8: Peg, will you please leave us concentrate?
7: All right. Have it your way. I'm going to the movies. Good night.
8: Good night. Now, let's get back to that stupid farmer. First, we got to analyze the problem.
10: Pop, the problem is to find X.
8: I'm getting sick and tired of that X. Ever since I was in school, they've been looking for an X. If they haven't found it in all this time, how did they expect me to find it in one night?
10: Well, Pop, that's algebra.
8: Algebra. Why do they teach you that stuff for? What good is it anyway? You don't see no algebra scores in the newspapers, do you?
10: Well, maybe I better get Mom to help me.
8: No, this is a father's job.
10: Yeah, but Mom's good at algebra.
8: I don't care. Some things are a father's job and some things are a mother's job. When the time came for you to be born and your mother went to the hospital, did I say, let me go in your place? No. Well, I don't want your mother taking over my responsibilities. Now, don't you worry, I'll get this.
10: Pop, you can't do it on your fingers.
8: I guess not. We're dealing with vegetables. Trouble is, it's just a lot of words on paper. I don't see the problem. If I could see the problem... Junior, I got it.
10: The answer?
8: No, the method. That's the main thing. The method. Once you get the method, the answer comes easy.
10: Well, who are you phoning?
8: Hello? Is this the farmer's market? Oh. I want to place an order. 2 bushels of apples, 3 bushels of tomatoes, 1.5 bushels of potatoes, 3 gallons of kerosene, and 6 bags of fertilizer. Thank you.
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1: 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And now back to the Life of Riley.
2: Of all the crazy things I ever heard of, just to solve an algebra problem, $12.
3: It was worth it. Besides, that stuff won't go to waste.
2: What on earth are we going to do with all those apples?
3: We'll make applesauce.
2: And 3 bushels of tomatoes.
3: We'll make ketchup.
2: And what about...
3: Don't ask me what we're going to do with that fertilizer.
2: 6 bags.
3: We'll mail it to your mother in the Bronx. She's got that geranium in her window box.
2: Who ever heard of working out an algebra problem by buying all this stuff?
3: It did the trick, and that's what counts. When Junior shows his teacher, he got the right answer.
2: Are you sure you got the right answer?
3: Well, sure, I'm sure. I know when I get something right. And if I didn't get that problem right, I'll eat that algebra book.
4: Hello.
3: Oh, there's Junior. Now you'll see. Well, what'd the teacher say? Everything fixed?
4: Yeah, you fixed me good. It was all wrong.
3: Huh? But it can't be. I'm positive I... How could it be?
2: How will you have that algebra book? With the ketchup or applesauce?
3: That means no baseball. How could that teacher do this, Junior? What an ungrate. After you bought her that whole bushel of apples.
4: Well, she's given me one more chance. The guys in the team asked her to. She gave me some more problems. Real hard ones. But if I get them right, I can play.
3: Yeah, well, this time you're going to get them right. I'll see to that.
2: You mean I'll see to it. Now, come on, let's get to work.
3: Now, wait a minute, Peg. I told you this is my...
2: I don't think you should interfere.
3: Who's interfering?
4: Pop, I gotta get him right this time. Let Mom help
3: me. No, you'll work him out by yourself. Junior, I've told you 1,000 times you've got to learn to stand on your own 2 feet. You're getting to be a big boy now. Don't go crying to your mother whenever you have a little problem.
4: Well, gee, Pop...
3: Now, you sit right down there, Junior, and get to work on those problems. I'll see that you get quiet so as you can concentrate.
4: Okay.
3: You got everything you need?
4: Yeah, I'm all set.
3: Now, good. Listen, now listen, Peg. I want perfect quiet. Junior's got to concentrate, so I don't want to hear a word out of anybody. Peg, must you click your knitting needles that way? How you doing, Junior? You got the first answer? Well, don't give up. Don't get discouraged. Just keep concentrating. That's the important thing. Concentration. Takes time. Rome wasn't burnt in a day. Just keep plugging away at it. You'll get it. You'll get it. Peg, please, I told you those knitting needles. Tone them down. Junior's got to keep his mind on his work. How you doing, Junior? Just keep at it.
5: Mother, did you...
3: Babs, must you come in a room screaming at the top of your voice like that? Can't you see Junior's trying to concentrate? How can he think if people keep barging in talking at the top of their voice? And Peg, please, I told you twice already, those needles. They're distracting Junior. Can't you get rubber needles? Try not to pay any attention, son. Just keep concentrating. Don't let nothing distract you. You got the first one yet? Well, don't worry, you'll get it. Concentration, that's the main thing. I've never seen anything you couldn't lick by concentration. Trouble with most people, I let the least little thing distract them. How's it coming? You got it yet? Well, don't get panicky. You'll lick it. Just keep your mind on the subject.
6: I can't stand it. How can I think with all this noise?
3: Junior, wait. Come back. Hey, you see, Peg, I told you not to make so much noise with your knit needle. Why don't that kid come back? I just can't do these problems. If 2 men can dig a hole 12 feet long, 4 feet wide, and 8 feet deep in 9 hours, how deep a hole can 1 man dig?
7: 6 feet is deep enough, believe me.
3: Oh, it's you.
7: Yes, it is I indeed. Digby O'Dell, the friendly undertaker.
3: I didn't hear you come in, Digger. I got too much on my mind. All on account of Junior.
7: Ah, yes. Children can be a problem. Only today, a gang of hoodlums pilfered a sign from the baseball stadium and hung it on the door of my business establishment. Ooh, I was beside myself.
3: Why? What did the sign say?
7: Special today, ladies free when accompanied by escort.
3: You see, Digger, it's Junior's algebra problems. If he don't do them right, he can't play ball this season.
7: Reminds me of my son, Pinewood. Woody wanted to be a ball player, too. But the coach never sent him in the game. Finally, I said to him, son, you're spending so much time in the dugout, you might as well come into my business.
3: I don't know what to do. Junior went out. He won't do the problems. I tried, but I don't know how to do them. Maybe you can help me, Digger.
7: Well, I'm pretty good at handling figures, but not that kind. Arithmetic is my line, not algebra. Can't you get someone else to help you? Perhaps your dear wife.
3: No, I can't go to Peg. This is my job. It's a matter of pride.
7: Oh, Riley, that's no attitude to take. My dear wife always helps me carry my burdens. I couldn't run my business without her help. I wouldn't know what's what or who's where.
3: No, I can't admit to Peg that I need her help. But... hey, I know. You gave me an idea. I'll ask Jim Gillis. He's good at algebra. He'll get me out of this hole.
7: In that case, you won't need me. Well, cheerio. I'd better be shoveling off.

0: Hello, Gillis. This is Riley. Yeah. Yeah, listen, Gillis, old pal. I need your help. Yeah, you're good at algebra. Well, I got a few problems of juniors that I... You will? Well, I'll bring him right over.
1: Boy, that Riley character was very smart when he come to me. The poor dope recognized his superior mental ability. Now, let me see. If two men can dig a hole 12 feet long, 4 feet wide, and 8 feet deep... If two men dig a hole... Who knows from digging? I'm a white-collar worker. Oh, Egbert, my darling son.
2: Yes, Papa?
1: Come here a minute, Angel.
2: If two men can dig a hole 12 feet long, 4 feet wide, and 8 feet deep in 9 hours... Gee, this is tough. No wonder Papa couldn't do it. If two men can dig a hole... Oh, Mama, Mama!
3: Awake, boys, is that you?
2: Yes, Mama.
3: Here are those algebra problems all done.
2: Gee, thanks, Mama. Oh, Papa.
1: Here I am, Egbert.
2: Here's the problems. I got them all done.
4: Oh, that's a sweet offspring.
1: Oh, really?
0: Here I am, Gillis, on the sidewalk.
1: Here's your problems. I got them all done.
0: Oh, thanks a million. You're a pal. Oh, Junior. Junior. Junior, look. The problem.
5: It's no use, Pop. I told you I can't do them.
0: You don't have to. Look, here they are, all done. I just finished the last one. Why ain't he home yet? What's taking him so long?
6: Well, why are you so nervous? I thought you were certain you got the problems right this time.
0: Well, I got them right, all right. I ain't dumb, you know. I got Junior on that ball team and all by myself, too. And in the future, Peg, you let me handle the boy. That's my responsibility.
5: Hey, Pop, Pop, Pop.
0: Junior, you made it.
5: Yeah, the answers were all right. I'm on the team.
0: You hear that, Peg?
6: Yes, I hear.
0: What did I tell you? Do I know how to look after my boy? Junior, remember who you have to thank for this.
5: Thanks, Pop. You're swell.
0: Yeah, come on. Let's go tell Gillis. I got to thank him. After all, if it hadn't been for him, I... Let's forget it.
6: You'd have what, dear?
5: Well, what did Mr. Gillis have to do with it?
0: Well, the fact is, you did work. Well, I may as well tell you. I'd like to be honest about these things.
6: Mm-hmm. And besides, we'd find out anyway.
0: Well, you see, Gillis helped me with the problems just a little. I didn't have time myself. Hey, there's Gillis now out in the yard. I got to thank him. Hey, Gillis! Gillis, old pal, I want to thank you for helping me with that algebra.
1: Oh, don't thank me, Riley. I didn't have the time to do it. You really should thank my Egbert here.
0: Egbert? Egbert Dunham? Well, Egbert, I can't tell you how much I appreciate what...
2: I deserve the credit, Mr. Riley. My mama did him.
0: Honeybee? You did him? You worked... Oh, Honeybee, I can't thank you enough.
3: Oh, don't thank me, Riley. I couldn't get nowhere with those problems, so I phoned Peg and she wiped them out.
0: Peg, how many times do I have to tell you that Junior is my responsibility, and from now on...
6: From now on, what?
0: From now on, Junior, if you want help from your father, go to your mother.
7: 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However, this will not be possible tonight, as Riley isn't doing anything. He's just lying on the living room couch, daydreaming. But if we could peek inside his mind...
8: Good evening, everyone. This is Will Stern, your sports announcer. Tonight, I have a special treat for you. I'd like you to meet the man who single-handed won the World Series for the Brooklyn Dodgers. The sensational third baseman who knocked out four home runs. Junior Riley. Tell me, Junior, who deserves the credit for making you the greatest ball player of all time?
9: My mother.
10: That's a lie!
6: What's a lie, Riley? Riley, are you daydreaming again?
0: Huh? Yeah. And in the future, Peg, please stay out of my daydreams.
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1: 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Each evening after dinner, Chester A. Riley sits down and relaxes with the evening paper. This is one of our American institutions. Whatever is lacking in our daily lives, the evening newspaper can provide. For the stout and sedentary businessman, there's the sports page. For the meek and mild spinster, there's the latest axe murder. And for Riley, happily married for 18 years, there's the divorce news.
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4: Oh, no.
3: The couple have 16 children, 30 grandchildren, and 22 great-grandchildren.
4: Oh, I think that's awful after 50 years.
3: Well, it's just one of those things. I guess she just wasn't his type. Hey, get this. Prominent socialite divorces banker. $1 million community property to be divided. How about that, Peg? This poor guy gets taken for $500,000. Oh, what a sap. If we ever split up, honey, you'll never be able to nick me for 50% on a community property deal.
4: Why not?
3: Oh, I'm too smart. I put everything in your name. Oh. Well, if I'm ever stupid enough to divorce a wonderful wife like you, then you deserve to get every cent I have.
4: Mm-hmm. Thanks for nothing.
3: The silly reasons people get divorced for. Get this. Wife sheds mate who talked in sleep. Can you beat that? The guy's a perfect husband for 30 years, gives her everything, and she divorces him. Just on account of a little thing like talking in his sleep. That's a woman for you.
4: Well, what did he talk about?
3: A chorus girl named Mabel.
4: Well, I don't blame her. I do the same.
3: You got nothing to worry about, Dumplin'. You're lucky. Other husbands run around nights, but me, I'm home every day at 6 for dinner. I give you an hour to yourself while you wash the dishes. I read the paper from 7 to 7:30, and then from 7:30 on, I'm all yours.
4: Yes, there's just one slight trouble. At 7:31, you're always sound asleep.
3: That's not so. I never fall asleep. Here it is 7:30 right now, and I don't feel a bit sleepy. You want to go out someplace? Where? Just name it. Any place. Any place at all.
4: But you mean it?
3: Of course I mean it.
4: Well, I'd like to see when my baby smiles at me. Damn Daly's in it. Oh, that Daly. What a physique.
3: Well, he's okay, but he's got nothing compared to Betty Grable.
4: You really want to go?
3: Yeah, come on. I'm raring to go. Get your things.
4: All right, I'll be ready in a second. Oh, when my baby smiles at me. Let's see, where's that blue coat? Oh, here. When my baby smiles at me. Well, okay, I'm ready. Riley. Oh, yes, I'm a lucky woman.

0: Pop, can I record? Oh, I didn't know you were asleep. What? What'd you say, Pop?
1: Peg. Peg, go away, Peg.
0: Gee, he's talking in his sleep.
1: Go away, Peg. I don't like you anymore. I am in love with Gertrude. Gertrude, stop kissing me. Gertrude, stop. Gertrude, you stop now. Stop, I say, stop. Do it some more, Gertrude.
0: Hey, Pop, wake up.
1: Huh? Oh, it's you, Junior. What's the matter? Why'd you wake me up? I was having such a nice dream.
0: Yeah, I'll say you were.
1: I was dreaming about... It's gone. Now, you see what you've done? Such a beautiful dream, and now I can't remember. What'd you wake me up for?
0: Well, you were talking in your sleep.
1: Next time you stay out of my dreams.
0: Well, I didn't want Mom to hear what you said.
1: Never mind. She can hear all she wants. I got no secrets from your mother. I got nothing to hide. Junior, I didn't say anything about the $5 I got hidden up the chimney, did I?
0: No, but a lot worse.
1: What could be worse?
0: You were talking about a woman.
1: A woman?
0: Her name was Gertrude.
1: Gertrude? I don't know anybody named Gertrude.
0: Ha, ha, ha.
1: What do you mean, ha, ha, ha?
0: Bob, you don't have to pretend with me.
1: Pretend what?
0: I've been around.
1: Okay, Errol Flynn. So I dreamed about this Gertrude. So what? That's a lie.
0: Gertrude kept kissing you.
1: She kissed me, but I didn't let her. I fought back like a tiger, didn't I?
0: Well, no, you kept asking for more.
1: No, it must have been some other guy.
0: And I guess Mom was in the dream, too.
1: Oh, well, then everything's okay. After all, if your mother was there chaperoning me...
0: Yeah, but she kept saying, Peg, go away. I don't like you anymore. I like Gertrude.
1: But that's not true. I couldn't have said...
0: Well, that's what you said, Pop.
1: Listen, Junior, I never heard of this Gertrude. And I ain't admitting nothing. But not a word of this to your mother, you hear?
2: Hi there, Ronnie.
1: Oh, hi, Gillis.
2: Hey, you look all tuckered out. Tough night?
1: I didn't sleep a wink. I was afraid I'd talk in my sleep.
2: So you'll talk in your sleep. So what? You probably make more sense when you're unconscious.
1: You don't understand. Last night when I took my after-supper nap, do you know what I said in my sleep?
2: How should I know? I ain't the kind of a guy goes around snooping, eavesdropping on his next-door neighbor's bedroom.
1: You'll never guess what I said. I was talking about a mysterious woman. What do you think of that?
2: Ask Gertrude if she's got a friend for me.
1: Gillis, you hurt.
3: Riley, you dog. You've been holding out on me.
1: Gillis, honest, I don't know any Gertrude.
2: Come, Riley. We're men of the world. I'll be glad to take her off your hands.
1: But she don't exist. She's only in my dreams.
2: Okay, so tonight, tell her to come into my dreams. I only live next door. A very short trip.
1: I wish I could. If Peg ever heard me... Oh, I gotta watch myself. Already Peggy's getting suspicious. I went to bed with adhesive tape over my mouth.
2: No kidding.
1: Yeah, but I got out of it. I gave her a logical excuse. I told her I did it to break me of the habit of sucking my thumb.
2: Riley, about this here Gertrude.
1: Gillis, I don't know any Gertrude.
2: Oh, yes, you do. You must have known it. Only you forgot. Now she's in your unconscious. And one night while you're sleeping, the whole sordid story will come out. And Peg will hear it.
1: What story?
2: The intrigues, the secret meetings, the rendezvouses, the back streets, the love nests, drawn curtains. Riley, why did you do it?
1: I'm only flesh and blood. I didn't do nothing. You gotta believe me, Gillis.
2: Oh, I believe you, pal. But try and make Peg believe that. You keep talking in your sleep. She listens. She's horrified. She goes to her room and starts packing.
1: She can't go to her room. We both got the same room.
2: There she is, packing. Tears leaking from her eyeballs.
1: Poor Peg.
2: You're still talking. Junior comes in. He listens, then he starts packing.
1: Poor Junior.
2: Then Babs comes in. She listens, and she starts packing.
1: Poor Babsy.
2: Then you're talking. 13 hours later, you wake up with a sore throat and no family.
1: Poor Riley. Gillis, what'll I do?
2: You gotta find out who this here Gertrude is. What happened between you? And get her out of your system.
1: Yeah, but I don't remember her.
2: That's why you need a psychiatrist.
1: You mean I should go get psycho-alkalized?
2: Why, sure. He'll find out about Gertrude. He'll probe around down there in your unconscious mind.
1: Yeah, well, I'll do anything, Gillis. Do you know a good man?
2: The best? Dr. Eiglich from Vienna. Remember when my boy Eggbite was having trouble in school, bringing home bad marks, failing in exams?
1: Yeah.
2: This doctor found a trouble in the flesh. And such a simple thing.
1: Why?
2: He found out the kid is stupid. What a doctor.
1: Well, I'll bet he can do the same for me. Let's go. So you see, Doc, I got to find out about this Gertrude.
4: Yeah, I see. A very simple case. I handled many similar ones in Vienna when I worked with Freud.
1: Oh.
4: Excuse me, please.
1: Yeah.
5: Hiya, Doc. You placing any bets today?
6: No, I'm flat, Lefty.
5: Too bad.
6: Now, wait a minute. I got a chump in there. I think I can clip him for a fin. Be right back. That was a very eminent colleague of mine, Herr Professor Lefty.
1: Oh, yeah, I've heard of him.
4: Well, let us begin. Lie down on the couch, please.
1: Oh, yeah, okay, Doc.
4: Oh, before we begin, always the fees in advance. Old Viennese custom.
1: Oh, yeah, I heard about it. Here you are.
4: Thank you. Excuse me a moment. I will go right away and give it to the bookmaker. The bookkeeper.
6: Hey, yeah, Lefty. Lucky boy in the fourth on the nose.
5: Okay, Doc.
6: Right. Und, now we begin, Herr Lucky Boy. Herr Riley.
1: Sure, Doc.
4: Obviously, this Gertrude is some woman you should have known a long time ago. And you have suppressed all knowledge of her. But we will find her. We will probe inside your mind. We will go deeper and deeper until we hit rock bottom. Now, I want you to think of women. Think of all the women you have known.
1: I'm thinking.
4: Now, just let your thoughts roam.
1: I see a woman.
4: Aha.
1: She's beautiful.
4: Ah.
1: Honey-colored hair.
4: Yeah.
1: Blue eyes.
4: Yeah, yeah.
1: A dimple in her chin.
4: Yeah, yeah, yeah.
1: A gorgeous figure.
4: What's her phone number? Yeah, go on.
1: She's holding her arms out to me.
4: Uh-huh.
1: Now she's kissing me.
4: Uh-huh. This is Gertrude.
1: No.
4: No?
1: No, it's my wife.
4: Your wife? Lie down, please. We try again. Now, we go farther back, a long time, to when you were young. Now, think of women you knew in your youth.
1: Yeah, I'm thinking.
4: Yeah?
1: I'm in Prospect Park, sitting on a bench.
4: And who is with you?
1: A girl. A gorgeous girl.
4: Uh-huh.
1: I got my arm around her.
4: Uh-huh.
1: The moon is shining.
4: Yeah.
1: I lean over toward the girl.
4: Uh-huh.
1: We're cheek to cheek. She whispers in my ear.
4: What is she saying?
1: Chester, when are you going to get your nose straightened?
4: Uh-huh. This is Gertrude.
1: No.
4: No?
1: No, my wife.
4: Your wife. Lie down, please. We try again. Now, think back. Think way far back.
1: Yeah, I'm thinking.
4: Where are you?
1: Coney Island.
4: Alone?
1: No, there's a beautiful girl with me.
4: Go on, please.
1: I got my arm around her.
4: Ah.
1: She's got her arm around me.
4: Ah.
1: I lean over to kiss her and...
4: And what?
1: Everything goes black.
4: Black?
1: No, it's light again.
4: Aha! That is it. That is it. We have the solution. First it's light, then it goes black, then it's light again. You know why?
1: Yeah, sure. We just went through the tunnel of love.
4: Yeah. Yes, of course you went through the tunnel of love with this Gertrude.
1: No.
4: No?
1: No, with my wife. Let's try again, huh?
4: Wait. I lie down. I think that will be enough for today. Next visit...
1: Next visit?
4: Oh, yeah, these things take a long time. 1 year, two...
1: Wait a minute. I can't wait that long. I paid you for advice. You better come across or give me back my $5.
4: Now, see here...
1: You better start talking.
4: Of course. Of course. On second thought, the case is very clear. You see, it is apparent that you have an anxiety neurosis rapidly developing into schizophrenia based in turn on a guilt complex in your marital relations.
1: Okay, that's around $2 worth. Keep talking.
4: Yeah. You see, your true mate is this Gertrude, but you have suppressed her into your subconscious.
1: $3.
4: $3. And in living 18 years with another woman, you have been living a lie. My advice is to leave this stranger, whom you never really loved, and seek out Gertrude. Only then can you be happy.
1: Well, that's more like $5 worth. Thanks a lot, Doc. You're a genius. It's so simple. All I have to do to be happy is leave this here stranger I've been living with for 18 years and find this Gertrude. So when I get home, I'll just say to my wife, "Goodbye, stranger." What a revolting development this is.
7: 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And now, the glamour girl of the year.

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1: 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Try it tomorrow. If Riley thinks he's got troubles with Gertrude, wait till he sees himself on the screen in a swell new movie of the life of Riley. And this warm, hilarious film has all your favorite characters, from Peg, Junior, and Babs, right up to, or shall I say, down to, Digger Odell. You're in for a happy movie when you see The Life of Riley, starring William Bendix as Riley. Now, Prel Shampoo brings you the second act of The Life of Riley. And Riley is still worrying about the mysterious Gertrude he keeps talking about in his sleep.
2: Riley, dear, what on earth's the matter with you?
3: Me? Nothing, nothing.
2: Well, you've been staring at me for the last half hour as if I was a stranger.
3: Well, you are. I mean, I was. Was I?
2: Well, what's the matter with you?
3: Nothing, nothing. I think I'll lie down in the living room for a while.
2: Oh, dear, that man. Always something. Oh, now, who's that?
4: Mrs. Riley?
2: Yes?
4: I'm the cleaning woman. I was working over Miss Gillis for half a day. She said, you want me for a little work.
2: Oh, yes, I certainly can use you. Come in, please.
4: Yes, ma'am. I can't do no heavy work, not at my age. I got the rheumatism.
2: Well, I just want you to wash the woodwork. Now, would you please start in the living room here? Oh, my husband's in here. Try not to wake him up.
4: Hmm? Drunk, huh?
2: Oh, no, just sleeping.
4: Yeah, I know, sleeping it off.
2: Why, no, well, he's...
4: Oh, I know the type. My poor father was one of them.
2: But he...
4: Used
2: not...
4: to come home roaring drunk in the middle of the afternoon.
2: But my husband doesn't...
4: Beat my mother up, beat the kids up, all...

0: don't worry, dearie. I won't tell a soul.
1: Well, here's a mop for the floor. I'll get you a pail and some wash rags. Mrs.
0: Just Miss. Everybody calls me Gertrude.
1: Well, all right, Gertrude. I'll get you that pail.
0: Oh, poor little woman. And look at that big brute laying there in a stupor. That's a drinking man's face, all right. Looks just like my poor father. Oh, he's coming too, the beast.
2: I'm the Gertrude.
0: You're talking to me?
2: Gertrude.
0: What do you want?
2: Gertrude, darling.
0: Who are you calling darling?
2: Kiss me, Gertrude.
0: Kiss you? I may be an old maid and crowding 60 and getting bald, but I ain't that desperate.
2: Go on, kiss me, Gertrude.
0: I ain't staying here another minute. It's getting so a girl ain't safe anymore.
3: Gertrude, where are you going?
0: Home. That husband of yours tried to kiss me.
3: He what?
0: Goodbye.
3: Riley. Chester Riley.
4: Huh? What's the matter? Why are you shaking me?
3: Stop pretending you're asleep.
4: What's the matter?
3: What did you do to that woman?
4: What woman?
3: The cleaning woman.
4: Cleaning? Was there a woman here?
3: She says you tried to kiss her.
4: I was asleep all the time. Peg, you've been dreaming.
3: Oh, Riley, you're just impossible sometimes. If it isn't one thing, it's another. It's hard to get a woman to clean the house, and when I finally do, you drive her away with your crazy antics. Now I'll never get Gertrude back.
4: Who?
3: What are you hooting like an owl for? I said Gertrude.
4: Gertrude, she was here. My dream girl. I gotta find her.
3: Riley!

0: a mess. I thought I'd find that Gertrude, wherever she is. I don't know what to do. I can't go home, but I've got to.
1: In my profession, when you gotta go, you go.
0: Oh, it's you.
1: Yes, it is I indeed. Digby Odell, the friendly undertaker.
0: What are you doing around here, Digger?
1: I'm on my way to testify as a witness before the UEP-UAC.
2: UEP-UAC?
1: The Undertakers, Embalmers, and Bulk-Bearers Underground Activities Committee. The professional committee for our industry. We check up on subversive plots.
0: Oh, those investigating committees, they never find nothing.
1: I beg your pardon. When we uncover a plot, we find something.
0: There's somebody I'd like to find.
1: Who?
0: Listen, Digger, did you ever hear anybody talk in their sleep?
1: Not around my place. My employees know better than to lie down when I'm around. In fact, I have a sign hanging on the wall that says, if you're sleepy, don't lie down. And what's more, if you do lie down, you'd better snore.
0: I've been talking in my sleep about some girl I'm in love with, Gertrude.
1: Oh, Riley, you're a gay dog.
0: But I don't remember ever meeting her. I can't even remember the dream. All I know is I talked about this here Gertrude, and then she even came to the house. But I was asleep, and Peg says I tried to kiss her. Oh, Digger, help me. You gotta help me out of this hole.
1: Well, all right. For you, I'll make an exception.
0: What'll I do?
1: You must be forthright, frank, and truthful. Go to your dear spouse. Tell her everything. Discuss the whole matter.
0: Yeah, that's best.
1: Of course it is. I'm sure she'll understand. And the worst that can happen is that she'll lay you out. Oops, that reminds me I have an appointment. Well, cheerio. I'd better be shoveling off.
3: Oh, so you're back.
0: Yeah, I've come to explain.
3: Well, I don't want to hear any of your explanations.
0: But, Peg...
3: I don't care to hear anything you have to say.
0: Yeah, but, honey, you...
3: I don't...

0: want to listen to one word. Well, don't stand there with your mouth open. I'm waiting to hear what you have to say for yourself.
1: Well, you see, now don't get mad, Peg, but there's another woman in my life.
0: Good, she can have you.
1: Peg, I mean it. It's Gertrude.
0: Gertrude?
1: Yeah.
0: She's the woman in your life?
1: Yeah.
0: That poor old thing with rheumatism who's gone bald? And she's the woman in your life?
1: I always did have poor taste in women. You know that. I mean, except for you. I don't understand it myself. I never really saw her.
0: What do you mean you never saw her?
1: Well, I just talk about her in my sleep. Ask Junior.
0: Oh, you ought to go to a psychiatrist.
1: I did. It cost me $5.
0: Did he tell you you were crazy?
1: No.
0: You wasted your money.
1: You still don't understand. I keep talking about this here Gertrude, and I talk about you, too. I say, go away, Peg. I don't like you anymore. And then I say, kiss me, Gertrude, and...
0: Riley, do you mean to say... Oh, Riley!
1: Well, it's no joke, Peg. It's more serious than you think. Gertrude is my true mate, and you're practically a stranger. The doc told me I gotta find this Gertrude. There, you see how serious it is?
0: I'll find your Gertrude for you. Now lie down on that couch. I'm gonna do a little psychoanalyzing.
1: Well, okay, but you won't get anywhere. I had experts.
0: We'll see about that. Now, think back. A long time ago when we were just kids. You remember my grandfather's place near Poughkeepsie?
1: Yeah, I remember.
0: Remember the weekend we spent there? You were 7 and I was 6.
1: Yeah. Now I'm 40 and you're 32.
0: Now, concentrate. Think back to Poughkeepsie.
1: Yeah, it's coming back. Sunday morning, we went for a walk.
0: Go on.
1: We're holding hands and suddenly...
0: Yes?
1: I see her. There she is. Gertrude, it's her.
0: And you run to her.
1: I can't help myself. It's love at first sight. I drop your hand, run to Gertrude. She starts kissing.
0: And what does she say?
1: She says, wait, it's coming back. I remember. She turns to me, looks at me with her beautiful brown eyes, and she says, moo. Hey, Gertrude's a cow. I'm in love with a cow.
0: You always did have poor taste in women.
2: 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And say, that handy Prel tube's a pleasure to use. No waste, no spill. Try Prel. As Tallulah says...
3: I'm

0: still can't get over it. How any man in his right mind can get into such a stew over silly things...
1: I know, Peg. I know just what you're going to say, and I don't blame you. I admit I ain't much of a husband. What you ought to do is pack up and leave me.
0: Oh, now, don't be silly. If I had it to do all over again, I'd still marry you.
1: You would? Honest? Honest and truly?
0: Mm-hmm. Honest.
1: Ah, that's what I love about you, Dumplin. You got very good taste in men.
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6: 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This is Lee saying, thanks for listening. 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

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Now, sit back and relax, as The Lone Ranger brings you tonight's feature momentarily. 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

Around lonely campfires throughout the western United States, cowboys still tell of the deeds of the mysterious phantom figure of the plains. Riding his great horse Silver and accompanied by his faithful Indian companion Tonto, the masked rider of justice devoted his life to the fight against crime and criminals. And now, as Silver's hoofs thunder down the danger trail, adventure comes to life once more. The Lone Ranger rides again.

0: As the Lone Ranger rode by on Silver, he said that a friend of his needed help. It was an important day in the town of Pendleton. Young Sandy Tyndale, recently released from jail, was expected on the stage, and a crowd had gathered to greet him. Among the people before the stage station was Sheriff Burt Gordon. He looked sharply around as though searching for someone he had expected to be present.
1: Curious. I figured he'd be about here somewheres.
2: Who are you watching for, Sheriff?
1: Dunno. That's the odd part of it, Steve. You wasn't here when Sandy Tyndale was captured and sent to jail for 2 years, was you?
2: Nope, I come here a year ago. I heard all about Sandy, though.
1: Sorriest thing I ever done was to help send him to jail. Sandy wasn't a bad sort, just wild and carefree as a colt, that's all. Fact is, my daughter Lenore was right stuck on him.
2: Yeah? Well, Lenore's a fine girl. Tain't like her to judge a man wrong.
1: I don't figure she did. Sandy shot it out with an ornery pole cap that tried to run a crooked game of poker, you see.
2: Is that what he went down for?
1: That's right. He shot and rid away. He was in hiding, you savvy?
2: Outlawed, eh?
1: Yeah, but a man with a white horse and a mask corralled him and fetched him in to square himself with the law.
2: For the reward money?
1: No, the masked hombre wouldn't take the reward. He said a lot of things to Sandy, though, about paying for what he'd done and going straight.
2: That sounds like good sense. Otherwise, Sandy might have been an outlaw all his life.
1: Nobody figured that Sandy'd get jailed at all. But we had a cantankerous coyote on the jury.
2: You needn't tell me the name, I can guess.
1: Yeah?
2: Banker Pottle. And he's coming down the road right now.
1: You're right. Most ornery cut that ever drawed a breath.
3: Where's that stagecoach, Sheriff? Where is it?
1: You know as well as me, Pottle.
3: Abe Carter would have to be late today, just when he has a cash box aboard for my bank.
1: I didn't know nothing about that.
3: Well, it's nonetheless true. $5,000 in cash on board, and he has to turn up late. It's time there were some laws regarding stages. They ought to be made to run on time.
1: Why don't you speak to Congress about it? Maybe they'd fix up the weather so there wouldn't be no mud holes and fallen trees and things.
3: Poor attempt at being funny.
4: Oh, no any sign of the stage yet?
1: Oh, hello, Lenore, honey.
4: It's late.
3: Howdy, Miss Lenore.
4: Hello.
3: I suppose you still hold it against me for seeing young Tyndale get what he deserves.
4: I'm not interested enough in you, Mr. Pottle, to hold anything against you.
1: Now, look here, Pottle. Tyndale got a raw deal, but he took it like a man, savvy? And the first hombre in this town that tries to throw it up at him, that he's been in jail, will have me to answer for.
4: Paul?
1: Yeah, honey?
4: You said you had a hunch the masked man that captured Sandy would be in town when the stage arrived.
1: Reckon I was wrong, honey, but I sort of figured he'd be here.
4: You told Sandy he'd see him when he come out of prison. Why, I guess I ought to thank that masked man, too. Now Sandy will be coming home. Otherwise, he might have been a real outlaw by this time.
3: As if he wasn't.
1: That'll do.
2: There comes the stage.
4: Oh, Paul, yeah.
5: The stage is in.
2: Come on, fellas. Let's give Sandy a welcome.
1: Hey, there ain't no one handling them horses.
4: What's the matter with the driver?
2: Something's wrong with Abe. Look at him slumped in the box.
3: Stop that stage and see if my money's aboard.
2: All right, boys, stop those horses. Put them up there, boy.
1: Someone shot poor Abe. Drilled him dead center.
2: Hang on to them horses.
4: Where's Sandy?
6: Tyndale ain't aboard.
3: See if there's an iron box there.
2: Ain't nothing here. It's been looted.
3: I've been robbed. My cash is stolen.
1: You shut up. Let's get down to cases.
3: It's Sandy Tyndale. He was aboard and seen my cash and stole it.
4: That's not true. Sandy ain't a crook.
3: No telling what he is after 2 years in jail. He done this just for spite.
1: Bottle, if you don't shut up, I'll knock your mouth in.
2: Sheriff, one thing is certain. Abe is dead and the stage has been robbed.
1: Yeah.
3: The killer ain't dead. Why don't you go get him?
6: Sheriff, look at here.
1: What's that?
6: A spur. A fancy one at that. It was catched in the seat of the stage here.
4: Oh, Father, that spur.
1: Let me see it.
3: That proves my point. That's all that's needed. I know that spur.
4: I can't. I won't believe it.
1: You recognize this, honey?
4: Yes, it's one of the pair of fancy spurs that Sandy won at the rodeo, but he didn't rob the stage. He didn't kill the driver. He was coming home. Coming home to me, Paul. He wouldn't do this.
3: Man's dead, cash is gone. Tyndale ain't here, and there's his spur. Now, Sheriff, you get him.
4: That shot, Paul. Look yonder.
1: He did come. He was here. I knowed he'd show up. Now look at him travel.
4: The masked man.
1: He figures Sandy busted his word, and he's out hunting him. And he'll get him, too.
3: You gotta find my cash.
1: I gotta shut you up. And by darn, I'm going to do it.
4: No! No!

0: The Lone Ranger had waited in town until the arrival of the stage. But when Sandy did not arrive, he raced from the station to his small camp in a grove of cottonwoods. There he met Tonto, his faithful Indian companion.
1: Oh, Silver.
2: You see, friend?
1: He wasn't on the stage, Tonto. The only one on board was the driver, and the driver was dead.
2: What happened?
1: Someone shot him. There was money on board, and it was stolen.
2: Friend do that?
1: I'm sure he didn't do it. But whoever robbed the stage saw that one of Sandy's spurs was left to fix the blame on him.
2: It's frame-up.
1: Yes.
2: Why you think friend not kill?
1: If he did, Tonto, I'm a poor judge of men. I'd stake almost everything on Sandy Tyndale.
2: Him in jail 2 years.
1: And I'm sure he's learned his lesson. Get your horse saddled.
2: White fella.
1: We're going to head east and try to find Sandy.
2: Uh-huh.
1: If he's guilty, he'll pay. We'll see to it that he gets the limit of the law. But if he isn't guilty, he'll need a friend.
2: That's right.
1: Because everyone's dead set against him. He'll never get to a trial. He'll be lynched.
2: Ready, white fella.
3: Me get him saddle ready.
1: As soon as you're cinched up, we'll start.

0: Lone Ranger remembered that on the other occasion when Sandy had fled from the law, he had gone into hiding in a certain cave in a distant valley. Now with Tonto, the masked man, headed for this same cave once more. The Lone Ranger and his loyal Indian friend reached the valley and approached the mouth of the cavern long after dark.
1: There's a light inside, Tonto.
2: And Tonto, see him.
1: Oh, oh, boy.
2: Oh, wait, Tonto.
1: Oh, we'll leave the horses here.
2: Somebody in the cave.
1: I'm sure that's where we'll find Sandy. And in my mind, that will prove that he is not the killer.
2: Why that?
1: If he were, he'd know that we'd come here to find him. It's the same hideout he used before.
2: Maybe him not think about us.
1: Yes, he did. I told him we'd be waiting in town for him when he came out of prison.
2: Why him not go to town?
1: Jail does things to men, Kemosabe. It changes them. Makes them feel ashamed to meet their friends.
2: That's right.
1: Quite possible that it's done something of that sort to Sandy. Perhaps when he had the chance to return to town, he didn't feel that he'd be welcome there. Quiet now. Singing. There he is, sitting at the entrance to the cave.

0: Sandy.
1: What?
0: We came to speak to you.
1: You? Gosh, I never expected to see you again.
0: I told you we'd be waiting for you in town.
1: Yeah, I know it, friend, but I didn't go to town.
0: Everyone expected you to arrive on the stage this afternoon.
1: I didn't board the stage.
0: Why?
1: Well, I sort of lost my nerve, I reckon. I can't go back there now.
0: You've aged a lot in 2 years, Sandy.
1: I reckon I growed up.
0: You knew that Lenore would be waiting for you.
1: I'd assume you didn't mention her. She's too fine a girl to, well, to waste her time on a convict.
0: She's still waiting. Why didn't you go on that stage?
1: Well, oh, shucks, if Lenore never sees me anymore, she'll forget me and marry a man that's worthwhile. Me, I ain't no good.
0: That's wrong, Sandy. You made a mistake and you've paid for it. You paid in full and you're square with the world.
1: No home, no money, nothing I can do.
0: You can do what any other man in this country can.
1: With a jail record behind me?
0: Yes.
1: And that ornery coyote banker Pottle agin me?
0: Why are you letting a man like him interfere with your success?
1: He's rich.
0: Lenore doesn't care about money.
1: Well, I ain't going to spoil the life of the finest woman in the world, and that's that.
0: By the way, Sandy, where are the silver spurs you won at that rodeo?
1: Gosh, I don't know. I ain't seen them in a long time. I reckon the last time I had them was before I got into trouble.
0: Where did you leave them?
1: Left them with what other stuff I had, in that old shack where I was living.
0: Sandy, you're going to town with us.
1: Sorry, mister, but I ain't doing no such thing.
0: Where's your gun?
1: I ain't got no gun. That's just it. Don't you see, I ain't nothing at all. They took everything I had when I went to jail. And what was left in my old shack is likely cleaned out of prowess by this time.
0: I'll tell you why you're going to town with me. There was some of Banker Pottle's money on that stage that you were supposed to be on.
1: Yeah?
0: The money was stolen.
1: Stolen? And I suppose they suspect me.
0: They do.
1: And they'll frame me for it. Don't you see? What chance would I have with my record?
0: The driver of the stage was killed.
1: Then it's the hangman's rope if they get me.
0: Possibly.
1: And you want me to go back?
0: You're going back. If you're innocent, you'll have to prove it.
1: I listened to you once before. I went back and they sent me down for 2 years. They ruined my life. They took all I had. Now look at me. I ain't nothing.
0: You're going back.
1: I ain't. You can't make me go back.
0: Come, Tonto. Get our horses. We'll have to take Sandy with us.
2: Me get him, horse.
0: My back was turned, Sandy. Why didn't you get a gun on me?
1: I told you I didn't have no gun.
0: Then that's one thing more to convince me that you did not rob that stage.
1: I told you I didn't, but I can't prove it. Who'd believe me?
0: We'll find out who'll believe you. You see, one of the spurs I asked you about was put on the stage to pin the blame on you.
1: Then they're sure to hang me. They won't even give me a trial. They'll lynch me.
0: Come on. Tonto's bringing the horses.
1: No. Now look here. I ain't a chance.
0: Come.
1: Won't you give me no chance at all? It's the same as murdering me to take me back.
0: You're going to go back to town with us and clear your name.
1: But I tell
0: you
1: that...
0: Will you come of your own accord, or shall I put a rope on you?
1: Well, I ain't no choice, mister. I'll go.

0: Now to continue our story. The stage that was expected to bring Sandy Tindy, after a 2-year term in prison for a youthful escapade, arrived empty. The driver murdered, money consigned to the bank, stolen. A fancy spur, known to belong to Sandy, was found caught in the stage. And banker Pottle accused the absent Sandy of the theft. The Lone Ranger found Sandy hiding in a cave and forced him to return to town. As our second act opens, we see the masked man and Sandy Tyndale riding through the night toward Pendleton.
1: I'll give you my word, Sandy. They'll not lynch you.
2: I don't know how you can stop them.
1: By letting you escape.
2: By the time they get a lynch mob formed, it'll be too late to try and escape. I ain't even got a horse.
1: If you're innocent, you've nothing to worry about.
2: You don't know what Pottle is like.
1: I want to find out. I want to know more about that man.
2: Well, he's bound and determined that I ain't going to get to marry Lenore.
1: What?
2: He's been trying for years to get her to marry him. The old coyote. He's old enough to be her paw.
1: I didn't know he had that sort of idea.
2: Well, he has. And the chances are Lenore would have better off to marry him. He's got a plenty of cash. He could give her everything that money would buy.
1: So that was his main purpose in insisting that the jury send you to jail.
2: Yeah.
1: I didn't know that.
2: Well, it's the case. That's why I'm sure to be blamed for the robbery.
1: Why?
2: Folks all know I had reason to bear a grudge against Pottle. If it wasn't for him, I'd been let go free. They'll figure I stole his cash just to get even.
1: And that, with the spur, makes a pretty strong case against you, Sandy.
2: Sure it does.
1: Unless...
2: Unless what?
1: Unless we can find the real thief.
2: Shucks, there ain't a chance. He's covered his tracks too well. Folks will lynch me before they bother to hunt for anyone else.
1: We'll camp outside the town tonight. You stay in the camp with Tonto.
2: What are you going to do?
1: See what I can learn about the case against you.
2: Oh, shucks, what's the use? Why don't you just let me go and save yourself a lot of bother?
1: Because, Sandy, I believe you're innocent. Come on there, Silver.

0: The Lone Ranger left Sandy and Tonto in camp, then proceeded into town alone. In the meantime, Pottle, the banker, had called in the sheriff. Pottle was in an unpleasant frame of mind.
1: I don't like your attitude on this thing, Sheriff. What's more, I'm going to see that you get called to account for hitting me.
2: Save your wind, Pottle. Maybe you can bulldoze other folks around town, but you can't get away with your high-handed ways with me.
1: No? Well, we'll see about that. What have you done about forming a posse?
2: I ain't formed one.
1: What have you done about searching for Sandy Tyndale?
2: What I do about my office ain't none of your affair. You run your bank. I'll run my office.
1: So that's the way you feel about it?
2: That's just how I feel about it. And you can like it or lump it.
1: Well, I don't like it. You're showing partiality, that's what you're doing. Just because your daughter's in love with Tyndale, you're willing to let him get away with murder.
2: That murder ain't going to be got away with, Pottle. The killer will hang for it. Just as soon as I'm convinced who done it.
1: What's that? Who done it? I'm telling you who done it. Sandy Tyndale done it. There's no end of proof.
2: Yeah? Well, just what's that proof consist of?
1: His spur.
2: Mm-hmm. Granting he had his spurs on when he left the prison. I'm expecting the deputy here most any minute now, and he'll tell me all about that.
1: What do you mean?
2: Reckon you heard me, Pottle.
1: Well, you ain't heard the last of me. You do your duty as you should, or I'll make this county too hot to hold you.
2: I'm going to try and do my duty, Pottle, as I should. Now, good night to you.
1: Dad ratted old cuss.
3: Mr. Pottle?
1: Huh? Oh, you don't know.
3: Don't let Paul know I slipped out the back door. I want to speak to you.
1: What is it, Lenore?
3: Well, I don't know how to begin.
1: Well, just state what's on your mind.
3: Well, you've been asking me to marry you.
1: Well, that offer still holds good, Lenore. I know I'm older than you, but I'm settled. What's more, I got plenty of cash.
3: I know.
1: I'll give you a fine home, good clothes, the best of everything.
3: Well, I would marry you, Mr. Pottle, if you'd leave Sandy Tyndale alone.
1: What?
3: I know Sandy didn't rob that safe. He couldn't do a thing like that. He couldn't kill a man.
1: That's a woman's notion.
3: It's true. He was a murderer, a thief. Do you think I'd marry you just to save him?
1: My money might have something to do with it.
3: If I wanted your money, I'd have married you before this. I don't want money. I want Sandy to be left alone. He didn't come back here because he's forgotten about me. Well, if he wants to forget it, he may, but I don't want him hanged. He will hang if he's found.
1: He'll be found and hanged if it takes every dime I got. So now you'd marry me, huh? Now, when by doing it, you can save Tyndale's life.
3: No. No, Mr. Pottle, I thought I could, but I can't. I couldn't marry you, not even to save his life.
1: Save his life. I'll spend all I got to see him hang. Potter, that's you? What are you coming here for, Martin?
4: Something to tell you. It's important.
1: Well?
4: We got to do something. I just learned that a deputy is heading this way for the sheriff.
1: Yeah?
4: That spur was a bad idea.
1: Why?
4: The warden over at the prison told the deputy that Tyndale didn't have them spurs with him.
1: I didn't figure on the sheriff checking like that. Martin, the only way is to locate Tyndale and get a mob to lynch him.

0: Bartle did not know that the Lone Ranger was nearby listening. When the masked man had the information he needed, he mounted Silver and urged the great horse toward his camp, while a plan formed in his mind. As he entered camp, he shouted at Tonto and Sandy.
1: Come on, Tonto, Sandy, come with me and hurry.
2: What's the matter?
1: Follow me.
3: What's happened?
1: You're going to the sheriff's house, then to Banker Pottle's.
3: And hang.
1: And take a chance on being free.
3: But I...
1: Listen to me. Do you know that Lenora told Pottle that she'd marry him?
3: Well, that's her privilege. Just as well I didn't plan to go back and hope to marry her.
1: She's willing to marry him to save you. She tried to get his promise to give up the search for you.
3: What?
1: That girl begged Pottle to leave you alone. Begged him to take her instead of you.
3: Lenora done that?
1: Yes. She doesn't care what the future holds for her. Without you, she has no future. For 2 years, she's been waiting for you to come back. You didn't come. She doesn't think you're a murderer and a thief. She thinks that you've forgotten her.
3: Then she...
1: That girl loves you.
3: Then I...
1: Now, come on. I'll tell you what to do. I'll show you how to find the real thief. Hurry up!

0: Late that night, while Pottle was sleeping, stealthy footsteps could be heard making their way through his house. Finally, they paused beside the banker's bed. Pottle awakened suddenly and saw revealed by the light of a lamp the figure of the Lone Ranger.
1: Wake up!
2: What's this mean? Who are you?
1: Get up.
2: Is this a robbery? What's the idea?
1: You'll find out. Come into the other room. The sheriff is here to speak to you.
2: The sheriff?
1: Yes. Come on into the other room. Open that door.
2: All right, all right. Stop shoving me.
1: Well, Mr. Pottle.
2: Have you got Tyndale yet? What's this masked man working with you for? What's this mean?
1: Now, take it easy, Pottle. I reckon I got some right good news for you.
2: Well?
1: We got Sandy Tyndale.
2: You got him?
1: Mm-hmm.
2: Good. Good. Where is he?
1: Right outside. I suppose you will want to have a talk with him, won't you?
2: Yes. Hmm. Yes, fetch him in. But who is this man?
1: He's a sort of a special deputy, that's all. His pard's holding Tyndale.
3: Bring him in, Tonto.
4: Well, it's been some time since we've seen each other, Pottle.
2: You murdering thief.
4: I reckon there's a right strong case again me, ain't there?
2: You will hang. That's what you'll do.
4: But look here, Pottle. I gave the sheriff back part of the cash.
2: What?
1: Yeah, he had the box and some of the cash. I put it on the floor there.
4: I didn't kill the man, but I guess ain't no use my trying to make anyone believe that.
1: No use at all. Pottle, he tells the thinnest yarns you ever heard.
3: You shouldn't get back any of the money. I'm sorry to see Tyndale get caught. Why don't you let him tell his story, Pottle?
2: What's his story? Where's the rest of the cash?
4: Listen, Mr. Pottle, you gotta believe me. I met a man and he gave me that box and a couple $1,000 in it. He said not to mention where I got it from. I didn't know it was stolen. I didn't know I was even suspected of a thief until I come to town.
2: Who gave it to you?
4: I don't know who it was.
2: That story's too thin.
1: That's about what I thought, Pottle. He's probably got the rest hid somewhere.
2: Take him to the jail. Lock him up. Hold him for killing the stage driver. I'll see him hang.
1: Coming with us, Pottle?
2: No, I reckon I'll turn in. Have a busy day tomorrow.
3: Come on then, Tyndale.
1: To jail, will you?

0: Shortly after the men had left, Pottle hurried from his house and went straight to a shack. Without pausing, he burst through the door and roughly awakened his henchmen.
1: Wake up! Wake up, you double-crossing, sneaking thief, you!
2: What's the matter?
1: Where's my money?
2: I don't know what you're talking about.
1: Come on! You know all right. You stole it from the house, then gave the box and some of the cash to Tyndale, knowing I couldn't say anything about the rest of it. You figured you'd get away with the rest.
2: You're crazy, loco. I never done no such thing.
1: I won't stand for your lying. You'll hand over my cash or I'll tell the law on you. I'll tell them who killed that man and who planted Tyndale's old spur in the stage.
2: Why, you...
1: Where's that money?
2: I ain't got it. You listen to me. You start trying to squeal on me and see where it gets you. I'll tell who hired me to rob the stage and frame Sandy. I'll tell them that the cash was in your house all the time you was raising Cain about it being stolen.
1: Now, who'd believe you against me?
2: I'd find someone. The sheriff ain't a fool. He knows the sort of ornery snake you are.
1: All right, then. I'll handle it my way. Give me that cash or I'll drill you right here.
2: You don't dare.
1: Don't I? I can find someone to blame for murdering you, you double-crossing rat. You come to meet me when I was at the girl's place with some sort of yarn about the spur story not being believed. I savvy it now. You just tried to make me think I was in danger so I wouldn't make too much fuss about the cash you stole.
2: I never touched your money after I brought it to you.
1: Give me that cash or I'll shoot.
2: I ain't got it, I tell you, I ain't
1: Quit.
2: Got it. Quit, Puddle. No, you're wrong. It's a mistake.
3: Drop the gun.
1: What, Ward?
3: Drop it, Puddle. You're covered.
1: You again?
4: We're all here, Puddle, to hear the confession.
1: Tyndale.
3: I reckoned we'd get you before morning. You're the man. Said the killer of the stage driver had to hang, ain't you?
1: I didn't do it.
2: He hired it, son. He's as much to blame as I am.
3: We'll settle that in court. And I don't reckon there'll be many men in your favor on that jury, Pottle. Come on, Sandy. We'll take these two to jail, and then I reckon Lenore will be waiting up to see us.
4: Gosh, I don't know what I ever done to deserve friends like I got.

0: The uncertain law enforcement of the pioneer days of the Western United States brought forth a new champion to the cause of justice, a phantom figure of the plains who fought crime and injustice wherever he found it. His daring deeds will never be forgotten. And now, as the hoofs of his great horse Silver thunder down the trail of adventure once more, we live again the exciting days of yesteryear. The Lone Ranger rides again.
1: Come on, Silver, old fellow. That's all those red lines of yours. Are you

0: The masked man was riding down the trail to meet his faithful Indian companion, Tonto, when suddenly a heavy-set man stepped forward and blocked his way. The stranger held up his right hand in a gesture to stop.
1: Oh, oh there, Silver Boy. Oh.
2: Hey, reckon you're the man I'm waiting for.
1: What are you waiting for me for?
2: It's all right. I can prove I'm Butch Larson, if that's what you want to know.
1: I don't care whether you prove you're Butch Larson or not. What do you want?
2: I heard you was pretty slick. Ain't no one puts anything over on you, is there? I'm just here to tell you the plans are all set. The boys are waiting at the North Pass till Captain Carter comes by.
1: What do you plan to do with Captain Carter?
2: As if you didn't know. The boss told you what the plans was, didn't he?
1: Just what are the plans, Butch?
2: He's going to get those papers from the captain. You're the man that's to pay for them, ain't that so?
1: How much am I expected to pay?
2: I don't know nothing about that. You and the boss fix that up between you. The boss didn't know if you knew Captain Carter or not, so he put me here to steer you off the other way, so you wouldn't have to see him. He said you might come masked.
1: I see.
2: The idea is for a couple of the boys to capture Carter when he goes through the North Pass. They'll hold him till he sends for his dispatch box. When it's brought, the army plans will be in it.
1: Captain Carter would like to hear about this, Butch. Put your hands up.
2: What the Sam Hill? What does this mean?
1: It means you're going with me. You're going to talk to Captain Carter and tell him about this plan to kidnap him.
2: Why,
1: keep your hands up. I'll take that gun of yours. So you're planning to steal military secrets from the garrison, huh?
2: And you ain't the man to supply the papers?
1: We'll talk that over later.
3: No, we won't. Just drop that gun, stranger.
2: Drill him, Steve. Drill the critter.
3: I said drop that gun. Hurry it up or I'll let you have it.
1: No, you won't.
3: Oh, my gun hand.
1: Come on, Silver.
2: Get him, Steve. Get him.
3: You shot my gun away.
1: Hail, Silver! Away!
3: Get him, Butch. Drop him on that saddle.
2: Hey, we're going to
3: shoot again.
2: He's traveling fast.
3: Oh, blast it. That's no use. You can't get him.
2: What do you make of this? I thought sure he was the man we was waiting for.
3: Huh? Just because he rid a white horse and wore two guns.
2: You blame fool, you? How'd I know? He was wearing a mask. The boss said the man that buys information would likely come masked.
3: And now what are we going to do?
2: We ain't going to do nothing but wait here until the right man comes along. That hombre must have been an outlaw.
3: No one else would wear a mask.
2: No one else would shoot that fast. Anyhow, if he's an outlaw, he won't go squealing on us. His kind want to keep out of sight or they wouldn't wear a mask.
3: Yeah, here's hoping. Drat it, my hand stings from the force of his bullet. Too bad we ain't a few like him and our gang.

0: After his lightning escape, the Lone Ranger swept down the trail without pausing until he reached the small, well-hidden camp where Tonto waited for him. There, the masked man brought Silver to a rearing halt.
1: Come on, Tonto. Get your horse and ride with me.
2: Here, white fella.
1: We better circle back and stop Captain Carter before he reaches the North Pass.
2: Tonto ready.
1: Hail, Silver! Away!

0: For some reason, Kemosabe, those outlaws plan to capture the officer and hold him until they can get that dispatch case.
1: What them want?
0: I don't know what it holds, but there are plans of some sort. Someone wants them badly.
1: There's a soldier come this way.
0: Yes.
1: Coming in army clothes.
0: Traveling alone, too. Then it must be Captain Carter. We'll intercept him, Tonto. Come on, Sam.

0: Captain Carter.
1: Outlaw.
0: Don't open fire. We want to speak to you.
1: Fast.
0: Stand up, Carter, or I'll rope you.
1: Get up there. Get up. Let go of that rifle,
2: or
1: I'll kill you.
2: Shoot him.
0: You. Oh, boy. Oh.
2: You'll hang for this.
3: He take him, gun.
2: You.
0: That's it, Tonto. Oh, there. Oh, boy. Oh.
2: Just what's the meaning of this?
0: I want to warn you that men are lying in wait for you in North Pass.
2: What does that mask mean?
0: Not what you think it does. In fact, I'm going to remove it and disguise myself to look like you.
2: What?
0: I'm also going to borrow your horse and uniform.
2: You are not
0: your... You'll have nothing to say about it, Captain Carter.
2: I hope you'll
0: agree to let me help you. If you don't, I'm going to help you anyway.
2: What are you talking about?
0: Because it's our government that might be in danger.
2: Who are you?
0: Who I am doesn't matter. I'm talking about certain plans you have in the garrison in a dispatch case.
2: How do you know about them?
0: I was mistaken for the man and one of them stolen.
2: They can't be stolen. They're in safe...
0: In a safe place. But they might be turned over to you if you sent for them.
2: I wouldn't.
0: To save yourself unheard of torture? I think you would, Carter. If you didn't, the schemers would forge your name to an official order.
2: But who are you? And what's your interest in this?
0: I want to find out who's plotting against our government. I haven't time to talk any longer, Carter. We're going to change clothes, and Tyler's going to help me disguise myself to resemble you. The men in North Pass will be getting anxious. The man they're waiting for doesn't come soon.

0: There's a cloud of dust ahead, Snake. I reckon that's our man.
1: Good enough, Nate. It's about time he showed up. Yeah, that's him, all right. Boys had it right about him coming this way.
0: Butch and Steve was to meet the other fella. He sent word that he'd come masked. Wonder who he is.
1: What's the difference who he is? So long as he pays us.
0: There ain't none. Better get ready. The captain's getting close.
1: What'll we do? Shoot the horse from under him?
0: No. Get him too riled, and he might be hard to handle. He'll stop when he sees two guns held steady on him.
1: He better.
0: If he don't, we'll take after him with the horses and shoot his horse down. I'd sooner not if we can avoid it.
1: Get ready now, Nate. I'll fire a shot in the air.
0: Yeah.
2: Come on there. Get up.
1: Stand where you are.
2: Move there.
0: Make a move and we'll plug you.
1: Elevate your hand, soldier.
2: What's the meaning of this?
0: Never mind the question.
1: I got the rope ready.
0: Put it on him.
2: You can't do this.
1: Who says so?
0: Pull that rope tight.
1: I'm doing that same.
2: Nate Merton and Snake Hansen, huh? Both of you wanted by the law.
1: Yeah, what about it? We've been wanted by the law for a mighty long time. Only the law ain't fast enough to get us.
2: I suppose Steve and Butch are close by.
0: Yeah, there, soldier. How do you know so much?
2: What did you stop me for?
1: You'll find out. Got his gun, Nate?
0: Yep. Carbine and six gun.
2: Where are you taking me?
1: I'll show you. And I'll guarantee one thing, Carter. The rock we travel on won't show no trail, you savvy?
2: Very well. You have the whip hand for the present.
0: And another thing, Captain Carter. You get hard to handle, and you'll see how rough we can be.
1: Fetch the horses, Nate.
0: Yeah, I'll get them.
1: We ain't far to go, Captain. We'll have to head you to the cave in no time at all.
0: Here we are, Snake.
1: Yeah. Get aboard. Keep an eye on the captain and a hole on the end of this rope. If he tries to prod his horse to get away, he'll be jerked off the saddle.
0: Why don't you tell him who you'll see in the cave? Then I reckon he won't try to get away.
1: Yeah. I suppose you rid through the pass to meet your daughter over to Fargo, eh?
2: What about her?
1: Well, right now, Sally's in the cave, hoping you'll come there pronto and do what you're told to do.
2: Have you captured her?
1: How do you think we got her? Now, come on, get up there.
0: Get up there.
1: Come on, get up there.

0: The Lone Ranger had disguised himself to appear like Captain Carter. Now he permitted himself to be led by the outlaws. He was taken inside a large cave where the two outlaws he had met before were waiting. It was Snake who assumed command.
1: Now then, Captain Carter, I suppose you know why you was brought here.
2: Why?
1: You got a dispatch case in your quarters. We want it and everything that's in it, savvy?
2: And if you don't get it?
1: Well, that'd be just tough on you.
2: You won't get it, Snake.
1: No? We'll see. Steve, Butch, you two put that brand in iron in the fire and get it red hot.
3: Right. That won't take long.
2: You won't get that dispatch case by torturing me.
1: Maybe not, Captain Carter. But I reckon torturing your daughter will.
2: That's where you're mistaken.
1: Eh?
2: You must have thought some girl in town was my daughter. Well, you're wrong.
1: Yeah? Well, maybe you got the idea that we're bluffing about having the girl here. Fetch her out, Nate.
4: All right, Snake. Come on there, Miss Sally.
1: Take the gag out in her mouth so she can talk to her old man.
4: Yeah. There you are.
2: That's not my daughter. Torturing her won't make me send for that dispatch case.
1: No?
5: You beast. You dirty.
1: That'll do. Ain't this your pa?
5: No. Why, no, it isn't. That isn't my father.
2: You see?
1: That's a good act you're both putting on. We'll see. You got that iron hot yet?
3: Almost.
5: That isn't Captain Carter. He couldn't sign anything. You haven't my father there.
1: Hear the girl talk. I gotta hand it to you, miss. You're sure a smart one. It'd be too bad to burn a pretty face like yours. But I'm afraid that unless that hombre signs what we want, that's what'll happen.
2: You don't stop at anything, do you, Snake?
1: No.
2: How do I know that you'll let us go if I do send for the dispatch case?
1: You don't. You can bet your bottom dollar that the girl will suffer if you don't send for it.
2: How can you get it if I write an order?
1: I'll write for the garrison, my own self. If I ain't back with it in 2 hours' time, the boys will have their orders. What to do? You're savvy what that'll mean, don't you?
3: The branding iron is hot, Steve.
1: Hand it here. How do you like the looks of that?
2: Wait.
1: Well, have you made up your mind?
2: I warn you, Snake. My writing to the garrison won't do you any good.
1: Well, I'll take my chances on that.
2: Very well. Then put down that branding iron. I'll write a note to the garrison.
1: I thought I'd bring you to time.
4: Here's paper and pencil.
1: Write that note and I'll deliver it. And remember, if I ain't back in 2 hours, that branding iron will get heated up all over again.
2: I'll write your note for you.
1: And he said he wouldn't do it.
6: The curtain falls on the first act of our Lone Ranger drama. Before the next exciting scenes, please permit us to pause for just a few moments.

0: Now to continue our story. A band of outlaws planned to capture Captain Carter and force the delivery of certain army plans in exchange for his release. The Lone Ranger assumed a disguise and took the captain's place. The outlaws had already taken the captain's daughter prisoner and threatened her with torture if a note were not written to the fort authorizing the delivery of the plans. As our next scene opens, we see Tonto and the real Captain Carter. They are hiding near the trail leading to the army garrison.
1: I declare this mask fits me as well as it does your tall friend.
2: Now you look like outlaw.
1: What's that, Indian? Why should I look any more like an outlaw than your friend?
2: You got a beard. It show under mask.
1: Well, that can't be helped. I wish that messenger from the outlaws would get here. There's no other way for him to come, is there?
2: No. This only way.
1: It's a risky scheme your friend outlined, Tonto. I hope it works. Here comes a rider. Maybe that's the man we want.
2: You got note?
1: Yes. The note's all ready.
2: You be careful with this feller.
1: I'll try not to let him see me substitute my note for the one he has.

0: We want to look you over.
1: What sort of stick-up is this, anyway?
0: Keep him covered. I'll go through his pockets.
1: I ain't nothing worth robbing. Leave me alone. I'm on official business.
0: What do you mean, official business?
1: I'm heading for the fort. And if you interfere with me, you'll have the whole blame army on your neck.
0: What's this?
1: It's a message I'm taking to the fort. And you'd better let it alone.
0: Well, I'll look it over.
2: You turn your back this way.
1: This blamed country seems overrun with masked men.
2: You turn.
1: All right. I'm doing what you say.
0: This is army business. You're a messenger to the fort.
1: I told you I was. You'll get yourself in all kinds of trouble interfering with the army's dispatches.
0: Signed by Captain Carter.
1: Sure it is.
2: Oh. This wrong pillar, maybe.
0: Here. Take your note and get on your way. You're not the man we want.
1: I told you that when you stopped me.
0: I'm not meddling with any army affairs. I don't like federal prisons.
1: Better give me back that shooting iron, hadn't you, mister?
0: I'll take it. But keep going and don't turn back if you don't want to stop lead.
1: Get up there. Get up there. Come on.
2: You do plenty good.
0: I gave him the note with my signature on it.
2: That good. Now, we watch trail.
0: He ought to be coming back this way in a little while.
2: We wait. Here.

0: It was evident that Snake Anson was thoroughly convinced that Tonto and Captain Carter were only outlaws. He then continued on his way to the fort. When he arrived there, he presented the note and was given the dispatch case.
1: You'll have to take the whole dispatch case with you.
2: That's all right. That's what I'm here for.
1: The captain has the key. No one else can open it.
2: Yeah, that's all right. He'll open it when he gets it.
1: Here you are, sir. And give the captain the regards of the Garrus.
2: Sure thing.
1: Pardon me, sir, but he didn't say how long he was going to visit his daughter, did he?
2: Nope. Can't tell how long he'll visit. He might stay away for longer than he expects.
1: Very well, sir.

0: In the meantime, in the cave of the outlaws, the Lone Ranger continued his impersonation of Captain Carter. He sat next to Sally, speaking in low tones that the outlaws near the mouth of the cave could not overhear.
1: We learned of the plan to capture your father.
2: And you took his place. But what did you do it for?
1: When these men get the dispatch box, they'll want to kill us both.
2: That's what I'm afraid of.
1: But they don't know the real contents of that box.
2: It's papers. Secret papers of some sort.
1: Yes. But that isn't all. Your father had to be free to give orders at the fort.
2: What sort of orders?
1: You'll see later on. Quiet now. A couple of the men are coming back this way.
3: As we get the box and papers, we fire three fast shots at the cave.
4: Oh, that's so the buyer will know we got them, huh?
3: Yeah. And he'll come here with the cash. We don't want the captain there to see who he is till we're done using the captain. You hear that, Carter?
5: I suppose you'll murder us when you have what you want.
4: What else? You don't think you're going free to make trouble for us, do you?
5: Who's the man who's paying you for this?
3: Shut up, mate. We ain't to tell a thing until we're sure he ain't pulled no slick trick on us.
4: It'll be too darn bad if he has.
3: Yeah. For the sake of the girl, Captain, you better be on the level with that note.
5: Why?
3: If anyone is following Snake, when he gets back, we'll know it, savvy. And if that's the case, the first shot hits the girl.
4: Ain't it about time Snake was getting back?
3: Yeah. Hey, Butch. Any sign of Snake yet?
6: No.
3: I wonder, Captain, if you was fool enough to send a fake note.
5: 2 hours was the time allowed.
3: Well, Snake's had most 2 hours. You ought to be getting back. If he don't get here...
4: Maybe I'd better heat that Brandon iron and have it ready, huh, Steve?
3: Go ahead.
4: I'd as most assume Snake didn't get back till after the 2 hour limit.
3: If he ain't, we don't get paid off.
4: Sure we do if he gets back at all.
3: If he ain't here in 2 hours, then he won't be getting back. It'll mean that some smart trick was done. He was held by the soldiers in the fort.
4: Hey, Butch!
6: Yeah?
4: No sign.

0: of soldiers coming here, is there?
1: Ain't no sign of anyone coming here yet.
0: If you see soldiers coming, let me know. We'll use this Brandon iron.
2: You...
0: Go on, miss. Let's see you get real riled about it.
2: No, I won't give you the satisfaction. You won't hear a whimper out of me, no matter what you do.
3: Hey, boys. The boss is coming.
0: Oh.
4: You got a dispatch case with him?
3: Yep. He's got it all right.
4: You sure was easy to handle, Captain. It surprised me no end. Was I? I didn't think you'd do what was wanted so easy.
5: Hey there. Everything all right?
3: All right, Snake.
5: Well, I got it. Take care of the horse for me.
0: I'll do it.
5: How's the prisoners behave?
4: Too darn good. I wish they'd cause some trouble so we could have had a little fun.
5: There's a case, but there's a lock on it. You better have the key, Captain, if you know what's good for you.
4: Suppose I haven't the key.
5: Yeah, that'll be just too bad. I don't hanker to bust that lock.
4: There's a trick to using the key. You couldn't open that box if you had it.
5: Well, you can.
4: Not with my hands tied.
5: Untie his hands, but watch him close.
0: Right. Here's a knife. I'll cut the rope.
4: Had me bound so tight, my hands are numb.
5: Stop stalling and get that box unlocked.
4: Give me a chance to rub my hands.
5: Hurry it up. I'm anxious to see what's inside.
4: You'll see in just a minute.
6: What about it, Snake? Should I fire the signal shots?
5: No. We was told not to fire them till we had the papers in our hands. We ain't taking no chances on not getting paid for this job.
0: How long is it gonna take him to get ready to open that box?
5: What about it, Carter?
4: I'm ready. Let me have it.
5: There.
4: It's one of these keys.
5: Don't you know which one?
4: What's he stolen for, anyhow?
5: I don't know. Butch, take a sharp look and see if there's any sign of soldiers coming this way. They might have got suspicious and followed me.
6: All right, Snake.
5: I got something to tell you boys about a stick-up man I met with after we get done here.
4: Maybe the same one we seen.
5: Maybe so. He was masked and there was a white horse nearby.
4: That's him.
5: Bearded?
4: Not when I seen him.
6: I don't see no sign of anyone coming.
5: What about that box now?
4: I'm getting it.
5: Well, hurry it up.
4: There. I'll get the papers you wanted. They're in a special part here.
5: Uh-huh.
4: But first, stick your hands up.
5: What the? Oh, my hands!
0: Gun!
4: Drop your gun. I'll show you.
0: Don't grill me!
6: Where'd you get them guns?
4: You're all covered. Make a move and I'll let you have it.
5: You busted my hand. Butch, Nate, get him.
0: You get him.
4: My hands hurt.
7: You didn't suspect there might be guns in that box, did you? Well, you pack of rats, that's the time you got fooled.
4: Come over close to me, Sally. I'll cut those ropes.
6: Why didn't you bust that box and see if there was guns inside it?
5: Shut up. I'll learn you, mister. Got me in the leg, eh? Well, I drawed a third shot from you. That'll fix you.
4: Yeah, you're free, Sally.
7: I'll take their guns.
4: Three shots. That was a signal to bring your boss, wasn't it?
5: Yeah. And when he comes, he'll come a-shooting. That's why I jumped you. I made you fire a third time.
6: Drop him!
4: So you're the boss.
6: I said drop the gun.
4: Looks as if we had each other covered, doesn't it?
0: Shoot him, boss! Shoot him!
5: I'll fix him!
0: A redskin!
8: Good work, Tonto.
5: The masked man. You here?
9: Yes, we're here, Anson.
4: Take charge, Captain Carter. No one has seen the plans.
7: Dad!
9: You all right, honey?
7: Yes, yes, but what's that outfit for? What's that mask for?
9: This outfit belongs to the man that's wearing my clothes.
4: You see, Carter, they would have killed your daughter with their first shot if someone hadn't had guns here to hold their attention while you and Tonto closed in. They were watching for someone to come until I got my gun from your dispatch case.
9: That isn't even my personal dispatch case, stranger. When I went back to the fort after I left you, I fixed up another one, which could be opened with the keys I gave you. Then I put your two guns in it.
5: Look here. Who in thunder is the captain?
9: I am.
5: And you...
7: I told you he wasn't my father, but you were too smart to believe it.
4: You know who the man on the ground is, Captain?
9: Yes. He was once an officer. He was forced to resign from the service for selling government secrets to our enemies. We couldn't get proof enough to court-martial him.
4: Have you the proof you need now?
9: There's no question about it.
0: Snake! Snake, there's soldiers coming now!
5: This is a fine time to tell me when four folks are holding guns on me.
9: They'll help me take the prisoners in, stranger. I thought you'd prefer it that way.
4: I would.
9: You'd sooner not unmask to go to the fort. I
4: understand, Captain Carter, and appreciate your thoughtfulness.
9: If you'll step outside with me, we'll change clothes again, so my men will know who they're taking orders from.
4: Very well. Take care, Tonto, that these men don't get the chance to make a break.
0: Me watch them close.

0: Throughout the western United States, the career of the mysterious phantom figure of the plains has been told and retold until the present day. He did more than any other individual to bring law and order to the lawless frontier. With his great horse Silver and his faithful Indian companion Tonto, he roamed the west, fighting crime wherever he found it. And now, the thundering hoofs of Silver return us to those days of danger and adventure. The Lone Ranger rides again. Silver, he said there was trouble on the trail ahead. Nearly 12 miles from the town of Cranston, two men, hidden in a gully, watched the approach of a horseman. The older of the two, Ed Scott, was in his 40s, with features that bore the marks of his years of crime. The younger, Lefty Cullen, was under 30, but his mouth was thin and cruel. The stock of the rifle he held to his shoulder revealed notches representing a dozen killings. They stared at the nearing rider until he came within range, and then...
1: There. I reckon we got him all right, Lefty.
2: Looks like it, Ed. We sure knocked him out of his saddle anyhow.
1: Pretty good shooting, I calls it, for that distance.
2: Yeah.
1: We'll get on our horses to make sure he's done for.
2: Here's hoping he's got them papers on him.
1: He'll have them. He told me when I was in jail with him over to town that the sheriff was holding them for him. He aimed to get him just as soon as his term was up. Steady there, Paint.
2: Gosh, Ed, I can't savvy a fella like him. Here he's owned the Lazy Y spread in Texas ever since he was a young fella. He's never claimed it. Come on, get up.
1: Sure he claimed it. He only stayed there long enough to put his wife and kid on the place, then lit out.
2: You're sure his wife is dead?
1: You're blame right I am. So's the lawyer that handled the spread when his uncle left it to him.
2: I never heard of a sweeter setup.
1: With them papers, there's nobody can prove I ain't Jim Bear.
2: I'm sure hoping that girl of his ain't hitched up yet.
1: If she is, we'll sell the ranch and split what we get two ways.
2: That won't be so bad either. From what I've heard, the Lazy Y's a mighty big outfit.
1: Yeah. There he is. He's done for all right.
2: Uh-huh.
1: Whoa, whoa, whoa, whoa, whoa, whoa, whoa, whoa.
2: Now to get them papers.
1: What's that in his pocket? Ain't that them?
2: Well, just a second. Papers, sure enough. I don't know whether they're the ones we want or not, though.
1: Let me look at them. Here you are. Yep, these are them, all right.
2: Good enough.
1: Come on, let's get going. It wouldn't do to have anybody find us here.
2: Now what about Bear?
1: Leave him be. Won't nobody know who he is. We all he had to identify himself.
2: How about the sheriff that jailed him?
1: Shucks, he never told nobody but me his real name. He told the sheriff his name was Simmons. Come on, we gotta hurry.
2: Just as you say.
1: We're heading for Texas, and we ain't wasting no time. Get up!
2: Get up! Get up! Come on! Get up!

0: see the Lone Ranger and his faithful Indian companion, Tonto, riding toward the town of Cranston. It is 3 days later, and the burning afternoon sun sends up waves of heat from the dry earth.
1: I hope we reach town soon, Tonto. Our canteens are empty. We'll fill them and buy more provisions.
2: Look.
1: What is it, Kemosabe?
2: Look. Tent.
1: There's something on the ground.
2: Man there.
1: Yes, we'll find out what's happened. Come on, Silver.
2: White fella.
1: It looks as though he's been shot. And I think he's dead. Come on, Silver.
2: Him not move.
1: Oh, Silver. Oh,
2: oh,
1: fella.
2: Oh, oh, boy.
1: Oh. Oh. Poor fellow. He was murdered without being given a chance to defend himself.
2: Why? Why you say that?
1: See? He was killed by bullets from a rifle. Someone shot him from long range.
2: Oh. That's right.
1: Wonder who he is.
2: Tonto not know him.
1: I'll see if he has any identification on him. There should be something to tell his name. There's nothing in his pockets, though. That's strange.
2: Wait.
1: You see something, Tonto?
2: There, paper.
1: Yes. I have it. It was beneath him. Probably fell from his pocket when he was shot, or... No, Tonto. This didn't fall from his pocket.
2: What you mean?
1: Tonto, he placed that paper there on purpose.
2: Huh?
1: I think I know what happened now.
2: What that?
1: You remember that I said he was shot from long range?
2: Yeah.
1: He didn't die immediately. He must have written this in the last few moments of his life, hoping his killers wouldn't discover it.
2: What did it say?
1: He was shot by Ed Scott and Lefty Cullen.
2: Them plenty bad feller.
1: Yes, I've heard of them, but I've never seen them.
2: Tonto not see him.
1: He must have died before the note was finished. He named the killers and started to write something else, but the sentence isn't completed.
2: What him write?
1: The Lazy Y. He has that much written, but no more. I wonder what it was he wanted to say about the Lazy Y.
2: Tonto know that place.
1: Yes, I remember it, too. It's a big ranch in the northern part of Texas.
2: Not right.
1: Wait, Tonto. This note tells us more than I thought at first.
2: Oh, that's good.
1: He didn't live to sign this. But it's on the back of a letter he'd already written. The handwriting is the same on both sides. And the letter is signed Jim Bayer.
2: What letter say?
1: There's nothing there to help us, Kemosabe. This is the last sheet, and it contains only a few words besides the signature. How long would you say Bayer had been dead, Tonto?
2: Maybe 2-3 days.
1: Which means that the killers have had 2 or 3 days to get out of the country. I wonder why the body wasn't discovered before.
2: This trail not used much.
1: That must be it.
2: What we do now?
1: First, we'll give this man a decent burial and inform the authorities of his death. And then we'll try to find his murderers.
2: That'd be plenty hard.
1: Yes. We don't know where they are, and we don't know what they look like.
2: That's right.
1: But we have 3 clues. The names of the killers, the name of the dead man, and the Lazy Y.
2: Them maybe help.
1: This note alone wouldn't convict anybody. But we're going to the Lazy Y and see what we can learn there.
2: That's plenty long way.
1: It's many miles from here, and it may lead us on a false trail. But we're going there, Kemosabe. And if we can, we'll bring the murderers of this man to justice.

0: With the papers they had stolen from Bayer, Ed Scott and Lefty Cullen lost no time getting to Butler City, near the Lazy Y Ranch. There, the two men carefully investigated the situation before Scott announced himself as the owner of the ranch. We see them, 2 days after their arrival, in the living room of the ranch house. Also present are Catherine Bayer, the daughter of the murdered man, Bill Landis, the young sheriff of the county, and Tim Brady, foreman of the Lazy Y for many years. Ed Scott is speaking.
1: Well, you've all seen my papers. I reckon there ain't no doubt in anybody's mind but what I'm the rightful owner of this outfit. What you got to say, Sheriff?
2: As far as I can see, everything's legal.
1: You just bet it is.
2: That's your marriage license to Kate's mother. And there's the papers Lawyer Peebles drawn up for you when your uncle left you his ranch.
1: It's them, all right.
2: So I reckon that settles it. I guess this here's your pa sure enough, Kate.
3: Yes, I guess so.
1: You needn't look so doggone sorrowful about it. Ain't you glad to see me?
3: Why, of course I am, but it just seems sort of strange at first.
1: Uh-huh. Maybe so. But I don't like to see folks around me that scowls. You better smile a little for a change.
3: I'll try.
1: As long as I'm your pa, I'll ask you to call me that same.
3: Yes, Father.
1: Yeah, that's better. I reckon it'll come easier to you by the time I've sold the ranch and we're heading east.
3: You mean to sell the ranch?
4: Say, Mr. Bayer, you wouldn't do that, would you?
1: You got any objections?
4: Well, by golly,
3: Wait, Tim. You see, Tim knows this place is home to me, Father. He knows how hard it'd be for me to leave it.
1: I don't give a hoot what he knows or thinks. He's only the foreman, and I don't stand for the help talking up.
4: I reckon you don't savvy, Mr. Bayer. I've been sort of a paw to Kate ever since her ma died,
1: and so you figure that gives you the right to forget your place. Well, it don't. If you forget it again, I'll find me a new foreman.
4: Say, if that's the way you feel, you
3: can... Please, Tim. I'm sure he didn't mean just what he said.
1: I ain't in the habit of saying nothing I don't mean.
2: Look here, Mr. Bayer. You'd really take Kate east away from her friends and all?
1: You ain't fooling me none, Sheriff.
2: But
1: I've seen enough these last couple of days to savvy what's going on. You're sort of sweet on Kate, ain't you?
2: Well, we've been keeping company for quite a spell.
3: Bill and I are real good friends, Father.
1: Good enough friends to call him by his first name, eh?
3: Well, there's nothing wrong in that, is there?
1: Well, you ain't going to no more. You ain't keeping company with him either.
3: But, Father...
1: Just because you got a lot of cash in the bank, he figures it'd be a good idea to play up to you. But I'm putting a stop to it right here and now. And don't you think different.
2: Just hold on a second, Mr. Bayer. Kate's got the right to see anybody she's a mind to.
1: Are you trying to set my own daughter against me?
3: Please, both of you, don't argue.
1: You stay out of this.
2: It ain't true that I'm after Kate's money. I'd like her if she didn't have a penny.
1: I know better than that. The only time I want to see you on my place, Sheriff, is when I call you here on business. The business you come on today is over. Now you can get.
3: Father, don't say that.
1: This is my ranch, and nobody can set foot on it unless I tell them they can.
2: All right, I'll go. But I'm telling you right now, you ain't going to come between Kate and me.
1: I ain't bluffing, Sheriff. You stay away from the ranch and stay away from Kate.
2: We'll see about that. That skunk leaves Kate alone for 20 years, then comes back and starts raising Cain. If he weren't Kate's pa, I'd have taken a punch at him. Steady there, boy. Yeah. Poor Kate. If it was only something I could do. Come on, get up there, boy. Get up there, come on.
5: Sheriff, I want to speak to you.
2: What the? A masked man and a redskin. Hold it.
5: Get out, outlaws.
2: My golly, I...
5: Careful, Sheriff. You forced me to draw. I only want to ask you some questions.
2: How'd you know who I was?
5: I saw your badge. And I believe I have information in which the law would be interested.
2: Right now, I'm too darn mad to talk to anybody, outlaws or not.
5: But you're going to answer my questions.
2: It's lucky for you that you got the drop on me.
5: I want to know something about this ranch, the Lazy Y.
2: What do you want to know?
5: Who owns this ranch?
2: Well, up to a couple of days ago, it was Kate Bay. Yeah.
5: And her father only arrived here a couple of days ago?
2: That's what I said, ain't it? If he come here with a rat-faced young fella, I'd feel right pleased to fill full of lead.
6: Bear. Name on paper.
5: It is, Tonto. I wondered what connection there was between Bayer and the Lazy Y, but now I believe I can guess a part of it.
2: Hey, what are you doing? Let go of my bridle.
5: Sheriff, you and I have a lot of talking to do. You're coming with me.
2: But look here, listen.
5: And you're coming right now. Hi,
7: Silver!

0: Now to continue our story. A man named Bayer was murdered by two outlaws, Ed Scott and Lefty Cullen, to gain possession of a ranch Bayer had inherited 20 years before. The outlaws stole Bayer's identification and rode to Texas. There, Scott posed as the rightful owner of the Lazy Y Ranch. The Lone Ranger found a note written by Bayer, telling enough to send him on the trail of the killers. In Texas, the masked man met the young sheriff, and we see them now in the Lone Ranger's small, well-hidden camp.
1: So that's the story, Sheriff. We found this note beside the dead man's body. And we believe him to have been the real Bayer, and the man at the ranch an imposter.
2: I don't know. You wasn't masked like an outlaw, I'd have more reason to believe what you say.
1: I think I can get proof that the man who claims to be Kate's father is the outlaw, Ed Scott.
2: Don't get me wrong, stranger. I don't cotton to this fellow that come here, none at all. He started to mistreat Kate already. If he ain't Bayer, there ain't nobody more anxious to find it out than me.
1: Then give me the chance to prove it.
2: I was just thinking. It hadn't ought to be hard to prove whether he's Bayer or not.
1: Yes?
2: Being an outlaw, he's been in jail. I could send out letters to the peace officers around the country, and maybe one of them could identify him.
1: That would prove nothing.
2: And why not?
1: Everyone knows that Bayer left his family because he was an outlaw. It would have been natural for him to have changed his name.
2: Yeah, but
1: Scott could insist that he had changed his name from Bayer to Scott to hide his disgrace. Could you prove that he hadn't?
2: I reckon I couldn't.
1: And even if you could, Scott would likely sell the ranch and disappear before you got your evidence.
2: Mm-hmm. He seemed mighty set on selling out.
1: I may be wrong. I came here only because the name Lazy Y was written on that note.
2: I was wondering how you come to figure things out.
1: But I think I know now what happened. You said that these two men arrived with papers showing the older man to be Bayer. Bayer had been gone so many years, no one could identify him by sight.
2: Yeah.
1: Then obviously the real Bayer was killed for those papers.
2: That could have happened all right. But just a minute. How about that note you showed me? That's hanging evidence right there.
1: Not by itself. It isn't signed. The only signature the paper bears is on the other side of the sheet with the last few words of a letter that mean nothing.
2: By golly, there don't seem to be no way at all of getting anything on them fellas.
1: But I have a plan that will.
2: Yeah? What do you figure on getting out at?
1: Nothing.
2: Well, that don't make sense. Nobody'd go to all this trouble just for the fun of it. Except maybe one fella I've heard of.
1: Yes?
2: He's a fella that travels with an engine and calls his horse... Say, didn't I hear you call that horse your Silver?
1: You did?
2: Thunder and buzzards. Why didn't I think of that before? Go right ahead, stranger. Tell me what you got in mind. And whatever it is, I'm with you.
0: Early the following morning, Ed Scott inspected the ranch he had stolen. Before the day was done, he'd seen enough to convince him that the Lazy Y was even more valuable than he'd expected. When he re-entered the ranch house that evening, Catherine Bayer was in the living room.
3: Well, Kate, I've been over as much of the ranch as I could cover in one day. And I'm here to say I ain't never seen a finer spread anywhere.
4: Kim should get the credit for that, Father. He's been a wonderful manager.
3: Don't mention that old fool to me. I ain't got no use for him. If I wasn't selling out real quick, I'd chase him off the place.
4: But Tim has been honest and loyal. I can't understand why you've taken this dislike to him.
3: He's a meddling fool, for one thing. And even if he did run the place good, it wouldn't surprise me to find out it was because he figured on getting the place for herself some way.
4: I guess it won't do any good to tell you that isn't so.
3: You're darn right it won't.
4: But, Father,
3: huh?
4: I do wish you wouldn't sell. Don't you think that you could learn to like it here?
3: I'm selling the place, and that's that. Now, let me see. What do you think it might be worth?
4: It can't be worth any less than $150,000.
3: That's just fine. Then I shouldn't have no trouble at all making a quick sale for $75,000 or $100,000.
4: You wouldn't do that.
3: Wouldn't I, though? I want to get out of here without wasting no time.
4: But why?
3: I don't like it here, that's why. And one reason is I don't want that no good sheriff around where you are.
4: I wanted to talk about that. Bill isn't after my money. I know he isn't.
3: You don't know a blame thing about it. He looked like a mighty crooked customer to me. And anyway, I got other plans for you.
4: I don't know. Sometimes it doesn't seem possible that you can be...
3: That I can be what?
4: Oh, nothing. It wasn't anything important. What other plans have you?
3: Well, Lefty, the young fella that come here with me, is a mighty fine hombre. It'd please me a lot if you and him got hitched.
4: Oh, no.
3: Say, what have you got against him?
4: Well, I just couldn't, that's all. I couldn't.
3: Now, hold on there. I'm your pa, ain't I?
4: Yes.
3: Then, by golly, don't you be so pesky high and mighty. It ain't right for a girl to set herself against her pa.
4: Ever since I can remember, I was hoping my father would come back to me, but no.
3: You needn't go to crying. It won't change what I said, none. You're too used to having your own way in everything. That's all that's wrong with you.
5: Hello there, Mr. Bayer.
3: Come on in. We were just talking about you.
5: Yeah? Howdy, Miss Kate.
4: Don't talk to me. Leave me alone. I don't want to talk with you.
3: What the? Where do you think you're going?
4: I'm going to my room.
3: All right. Get to your room and stay there. While you're in it, you can start packing.
4: Packing? What for?
3: Because we're starting east tomorrow. And you're going along. Maybe I can't tell you who to marry, but I sure as the dickens can tell you where you're going to live. And I don't want no argument.
4: I can't help it. Even if you were my father, I hate you. I hate you.
5: Well, doggone if she ain't got a sight more spunk than I figured she had.
3: Yeah? Well, I'll take it out of her.
5: Did you mean that about leaving tomorrow?
3: Mm-hmm. There's a fella up Denver way I think he'll buy the ranch. I aim to see him.
5: Shucks, I'm beginning to like the place. I'd just soon stay on.
3: Then what if something happens to show the law I ain't really Bear?
5: Yeah, that's so. I reckon it's good sense to get out.
3: As the stage goes by here tomorrow noon, we can get that and make connections with the train that goes by west of here.
5: Gosh, I don't know whether I want to ride one of them things or not. If I got to get someplace, a horse looks a heap safer to me.
3: Uh-huh. There ain't a horse alive that can catch us once we're on that train. And that's what I'm thinking of.
5: Well, I don't like them, but I'll take the chance if you want to.
3: So far, everything's gone fine, except for that blame girl.
5: Yeah?
3: It was me saying I wanted her to marry you that got her riled just now.
5: Look here, Ed, you leave her to me. Maybe you're smarter than me in some things, but when it comes to women, I ain't so bad. Before I'm done, she'll be downright glad to marry me.

0: The Lone Ranger had explained his plan to the sheriff, who agreed to help. But certain arrangements prevented their acting at once. It was 2 days later when the masked man, Tonto, and the sheriff reined in their mounts at the Lazy Y Ranch house.
1: Move, Silver Old Fellow. Move.
2: The house looks deserted. I wonder where they could have gone.
3: It's plenty strange.
4: Jolly, I don't know. Kate's usually sitting on the porch about this time of day. Say, there's Tim over there. We'll ask him.
2: Yes, we've got to find them.
4: Tim! Hi there, Tim.
5: Is that you, Sheriff?
4: Come over here. We want to ask some questions.
5: By thunderation, Sheriff. I'm sure glad you come. Who's the masked fella?
4: I ain't got time to explain. Where's Kate and them two fellas that come to the ranch the other day?
5: They've gone.
4: Gone?
5: That's why I was so glad to see you. Looks fishy to me, them lighting out so fast. They're on the stage, aiming to catch the eastbound train.
4: What?
2: How long ago did they leave?
5: About an hour past. They ought to be born halfway there by now.
4: Then they got away from us.
5: Say, what the...
2: They haven't escaped yet, Sheriff. It's up to us to stop that train before they've gone.
4: We can't do it. We ain't got the time.
2: But we'll try.
5: Listen here. What's all this about?
2: We must hurry.
5: Hail!
4: Get him up. Quiet fire!

0: three men raced across country to reach the railroad ahead of the stagecoach. But when they topped the last hill, they saw in the distance smoke puffing from the stack of the engine as it slowly got underway. The Lone Ranger turned in his saddle and shouted to his companions.
1: I'm going ahead!
2: What say it?
1: I'm going to stop that engine! Then you and Tonto can board the train and take Scott and Cullen off!
2: You can't catch that train! It's going faster all the time!
1: Do as I tell you!
2: Silver
1: knows that we're depending on him! He won't fail us!
2: No horse can run as fast as the train can go!
1: Watch! Come on, Silver!
2: Good luck to you! We'll get there as fast as we can! Get up there! Get along there,
1: boy! All right, Silver, old boy! It's up to you now! Come on, Silver!

0: Hey, look! Look at that white horse coming!
1: Ben, stop that engine!
0: Guys, the fella's mad! I bet it's a holdup!
1: Stop that engine, I tell you!
0: Get away from here! We ain't stopping for nobody!
1: I fired in the air that time! The next time I'll mean business!
0: Blast you! If it wasn't for that white horse of yours! Come on, Lambie, stop us all right! You better stop him before he shoots us through a hole!

0: Ed, did you see them fellas that just rode up?
1: There's the sheriff and the redskin, weren't it, Lefty?
2: Yeah, and the masked fellow that rode on ahead of them.
3: What is it? What's the matter?
1: Keep still. Lefty, you don't figure they're after us, do you?
2: Well, I don't know.
1: They ain't going to do nothing to us. They can't do a thing.
3: There is something wrong, I know it.
1: Keep your fool mouth shut, will you? I'll...
2: The sheriff got on the train. Him and the redskin are coming this way.
1: Keep your head, Lefty. I tell you, there ain't nothing they can do.
4: Hey there, Bill. I'm arresting you for murder.
1: What the...
2: You hear that?
4: Don't try to get away or I'll shoot.
2: What's the idea? You can't arrest us.
5: I can't, huh? Take a look at this reward notice.
3: $5,000 for the capture of Jim Bear, dead or alive. Wanted for murder. Well, Father, what...
1: You want Jim Bear? Me for murder?
5: You can read the handbill, can't you?
1: Why, you...
6: Don't go for your gun, Bear. I have your cover.
2: Don't talk, Ed. Don't you say nothing.
1: But I ain't killed nobody. I ain't gonna hang for what somebody else done.
2: Shut up, will you? You're gonna spoil everything.
5: Don't interfere, Lefty. Let him say what he has to say.
7: Go ahead, Bear, and talk fast.
1: But I ain't Bear. I ain't the fella you want at all.
3: You hurt my father?
1: Honest, Sheriff. I'm giving it to you straight. You can't hang me for what Bear done. I'm Ed Scott.
7: Say that again. Maybe I didn't hear you clear.
1: I was just pretending to be Jim Bear. That's the truth. I swear it's the truth.
5: What have you to say, Lefty?
2: Ain't no use me saying any different. The yellow rat's lost his nerve and told everything now.
1: So you see, Sheriff, you can't hang me. I ain't Bear at all.
5: Has everybody here heard this man's confession? And I reckon it won't hurt none to tell you if this reward notice don't mean nothing at all.
1: What's that?
5: You heard me. Your pa was an outlaw, all right, Cade, but he warn't no murderer.
2: You tricked us.
5: Yep, and it was the masked fella's scheme. He told me to have this notice printed and run a bluff on you.
1: We'll get him. We'll fix him for this.
5: No, you won't. Because now I'm arresting you for the murder of Jim Bear and for trying to steal the Lazy Y.
1: Hey, you can't do that.
5: We got all the evidence we need. We got a note Bear wrote accusing you both of shooting
2: but
5: him.
2: But you can't...
5: Hold on, I'll do the talking. That note weren't no good till we proved that Scott here warned Jim Bear.
2: I told you not to shoot off your mouth, Ed.
5: But now that you admit you ain't Bear, it stands to reason you stole them papers. And together with that note Bear wrote, there ain't a judge in this country would believe you killed him to get them.
1: I reckon they got us, Lefty. Blast him.
5: And it only goes to show that when you try a stunt like this, be careful you don't run up again the Lone Ranger.

fiery horse with the speed of light, a cloud of dust, and a hearty high-o, Silver, the Lone Ranger.

0: To this day, the masked rider of justice is famous throughout the western United States as the foe of crime and criminals. He was a fearless ally of the law in those early frontier days when law enforcement operated in the face of almost impossible odds. With his great horse, Silver, and his faithful Indian companion, Tonto, he risked his life again and again to bring peace to a land that knew only the rule of the six-gun. And now we return once more to those days of danger and adventure. The Lone Ranger rides again.
1: Come on, Silver, old fellow. It was courage in the town of Dawson. Tonto was waiting for us. Hi-yo, Silver!
0: As the Lone Ranger rode by on Silver, he said that he was riding to Dawson. Doc Stubbs traveled throughout the West selling countless cases of a preparation he called snake oil. It was, according to his claim, a sure cure for almost any illness known to man. He arrived at last in the town of Dawson, and when he set up his medicine show, settlers came from miles around to enjoy the entertainment and stayed to buy his tonic. The Lone Ranger stood at the edge of the crowd beside his faithful Indian companion, Tonto. He watched the show carefully, observing Doc Stubbs' methods.
2: I'll stand close behind you, Tonto, and if anyone comes this way, I'll be able to conceal the mask.
3: Tonto, ask him questions.
2: I should have disguised my face so we could take the mask off.
3: Not time for that.
2: I know it. Stubbs will be coming from inside his wagon in just a minute.
3: Isn't that right?
2: As soon as the entertainers finish.
3: Maybe we get him this time.
2: We're going to try. It's timing we stopped. He's robbed people from here to the Mississippi.

0: My good friends and fellow countrymen, I don't have no intent to occupy all of your valuable time with what I've got to say. A few well-chosen words won't take long. Then we're going on with the show again. What I speak for at this time is in the nature of a warning. My vast experience in addressing crowds of people between both coasts of our great country shows me that wherever there's a crowd, there's a risk. Among you here tonight, there may be crooks at work. I mean it, folks. There are strangers here, unknown to any of you. Folks who make a living picking the pockets of others who are listening to what I'm saying. Now be careful, folks, and make sure that your pockets ain't picked in the course of my entertainment, my health talk and consultation service that'll follow immediately. Watch your property, folks, and meanwhile, have a good time listening to Doc Stubbs' incomparable entertainers. Let her go, boys!
1: Did you see the people, Tonto?
2: Plenty, feller. Steal them pocket.
1: To make sure his money was still there. And that's just what Stubbs wanted them to do.
2: Not right.
1: They're the ones who might be robbed.
2: Who helped him, Stubbs?
1: I think he has men scattered through the crowd. As nearly as I can figure it out, he lets these men see whose pockets are worth picking. Then has them picked.
2: Oh.
0: Well, Sneed, was you where you could watch folks while I made that speech?
3: Yeah, I just got done observing them. I seen a half a dozen that looked likely, but one that was more likely than the others.
0: Yeah?
3: I asked who he was. It's Jim Kendall, boss of the Bar K Ranch a few miles north of here.
0: That sounds good.
3: Yeah. I seen him fumble with a money belt that looked mighty heavy.
0: And this is the time when the cattlemen get paid. Maybe he's got all his cattle money with him.
3: Stubbs. Why don't you let me just lift the belt from him and save a lot of bother?
0: No, sir. That's too risky, Sneed. Picking pockets ain't safe.
3: Oh, this ain't picking pockets.
0: It's even harder to take a man's money belt.
3: Not for me.
0: We stick to doing things my way. Picking pockets was all right in the East, but out here they'd lynch us for it. Now set aside them special medicine bottles.
3: No.
0: And make sure you hand some to Jim Kendall. You can point him out to me as I start selling. Now we got to get ready. The music's most done.
4: Well, folks, quiet down, quiet down. That ain't all, gents. We got more. We got more music, more dancing, and more things to show you. But first, I want to take this opportunity to bring relief to them that suffers, hair to them that's bald, comfort and health to all the ailing. Folks, right here in this small bottle is the world's greatest discovery. The secret of my famous snake oil tonic was lost since the earliest Egyptian days. On one of my world tours, I found the secret formula written early Egyptian on the inside of the tomb of Nebuchadnezzar. Yes, sirree, folks. The thing that my snake oil tonic won't cure ain't been discovered. Aches and pains, colds, lameness, rheumatism, dandruff, stomachache, headache, toothache, neuralgia, asthma, gout, and baldness. Snake oil peps you up, and it's the thing for whatever ails you. How'd Methuselah live to be 1,000 years of age? Snake oil! What made Solomon so wise? Snake oil! But men of your intelligence don't need convincing when they see a non-honest man. All I can say is try it. And if it don't do what it's claimed, your cash will be refunded cheerfully.
5: Jim Kendall, there's times when I wonder if you're in your right mind.
6: Now, what's the matter, Marty?
5: I wouldn't have minded had you fetched home one bottle of that stuff for $1. But the idea of toting home a whole case of it.
6: $10 a dozen, Marty. It saved me $2. From what the doc said after looking me over, it's just what I've been needing from a rheumatics.
5: $10.
6: But don't you see, Marthy? I had to stock up on it because Doc mightn't be back this way at all. He aims to sail for the Orient when he gets to the Gold Coast.
5: I reckon he better after swindling everyone in this country.
6: Besides, ain't no risk. He said if it wasn't all he claimed, he'd give back the cash.
5: Is that so? Well, let me ask you, Jim. If you can't find him to buy more, how in tucket are you going to find him to get back the cash?
6: Huh? Great Ginger, I never thought of that.
5: $10. Just because you got your cattle money, you go and spend it like it growed on trees.
6: Well, anyhow, if it cures my rheumatics, it'll be worth it. I'm going to try some. Have a try of it?
5: No, I don't want none of that stuff.
6: Say, by ginger, that stuff tastes all right.
5: With $1 a bottle, it should.
6: Better have a try at it.
5: I ain't got no rheumatics.
6: Well, you got aching feet. Doc said to cure most anything.
5: All I need to cure my aching feet is the chance to sit down once or twice between sunup and bedtime.
6: This is good. Reckon I'll have another go at it.
5: Now, don't you take too much of that stuff. Mm-hmm.
6: First swig was from a rheumatics. This one is from ale and heart.
5: Your heart?
6: Sure. Doc told me my heart weren't so good. I'll maybe have to take the whole bottle before bed. I got so many things I'm ailing with.
5: Yeah. You look like you enjoyed that stuff.
6: Tastes first rate. Better try some.
5: Well, maybe I'd better.
6: There you are.
5: I've got an ache in my right arm. Maybe it'll help there.
6: Sure it will. Maybe I should have got a couple dozen bottles while I was at it.
5: I do declare this don't taste like medicine at all.
6: Ain't it prime?
5: First rate. I got a notion it'll help Mom considerable, but... Hey, hold on.
6: Huh?
5: You got your cash, ain't you?
6: Sure, here it is. Right here in the money belt.
5: All right, then. I hear that there were sometimes pickpockets working in a crowd.
6: They wouldn't get me. No, siree. That shows how square the doc is. He warned us to see that our cash was safe.
5: Let me have a mite more of that stuff. I do believe it's helping my ache.
7: I'm downright sleepy.
5: You should be gallivanting to that medicine show in town.
6: Here, pour your own snake oil. I'm going to bed.
1: Later that same night, while Jim Kendall and his wife slept soundly, Doc Stubbs and Sneed approached their home. The masked man and Tonto, secretly following the two men, saw Doc Stubbs wait outside while his companion entered. Sneed was gone for only a short time, and when he returned, Doc Stubbs spoke to him.
8: You got it, Sneed? Sure, I got it. There's the belt, and Kendall never moved a muscle.
9: I tell you, Sneed, that snake oil that we give to money men sure makes them sleep, don't it?
8: Sure does. He wore the belt to bed with him, and I had to take it off, but still he didn't start on.
9: Good. I told him to be sure and take at least a half a bottle before bedtime.
8: There was a whole bottle drained. I seen it.
9: Then he'd sure oversleep in the morning.
8: Stubbs, that stuff ain't likely to poison him, is it?
9: No, nothing like that.
8: That'd be going too far.
9: Now, we got a couple of more places to call on. Let me see. I reckon the next one's Mr. Alf Jennings. He's got more cash than he knows what to do with. Come on, Sneed. On to Mr. Jennings.
1: Wait, Tonto.
10: Me go get him, Crook.
1: Not yet.
10: Him take money belt.
1: I know.
10: Steal him from Kendall.
1: Let him go, Kimosabe. We're going to stay right here until morning and catch Jim Kendall just as soon as he awakens. The next morning, the entire town was excited by news of the theft. When Sheriff Lambert arrived at his office, he met Hank Jennings and half a dozen other men impatiently waiting for him.
11: Quiet! I can't hear all of you speaking to once. Let me get into my office and speak one at a time.
12: My cash was stolen.
13: Look here, Sheriff Lamson. We got a thief in town.
11: Boys, have all of you been robbed?
13: Took me for $300.
11: Well, hold on. We got to get some clues to work with.
12: I already got ideas.
13: Who?
12: An Injun.
11: Injun? How's that?
12: Now, look. I reckon any man here will tell you that there ain't a lighter sleeper alive than what I am.
13: I'll vouch for that.
12: There ain't but two things can come into my room at night and not wake me up. One is a kitten, the other's an Injun. And I seen a strange Injun around town all day yesterday.
13: Yeah, Sheriff Lanson.
14: The
13: doc.
14: I'm to see you, Sheriff.
12: Doc Stubbs. Don't say that you've been robbed.
14: I figured this was an honest community, Sheriff. But it ain't. I was robbed of a fortune during the night.
11: Well, I be dead ready. How many more's there going to be?
14: Well, maybe I'm wrong in judging a local man the thief. It might be one of my own boys. An entertainer, a banjo player, skipped out during the night. Now, it might have been him.
12: Doc, I was just telling the sheriff here that I seen a strange Injun around the town yesterday.
14: Ah, that must be it. That must be it then. I done wrong suspecting my banjo player. He must have just got tired of working and took off. An Indian, you say? That's it. We must locate him.
13: Hi, there's an Indian outside.
12: That's him.
14: Catch him.
11: Grab him, boys. Fetch him in here. Go on, get him.
12: What matter?
13: Come on, we want you, Redskin.
12: Rob us, will you? We'll show you.
14: He's the one. He must be the one.
11: If he is, he'll hang for it. Yeah.

0: Now to continue our story. When Doc Stubbs entered Dawson's show, he found out which men had money, sold them, drugged bottles, then with his partner, robbed his victims while they slept. The Lone Ranger and Tonto had followed Doc Stubbs, hoping to get evidence against him. But in the meantime, Tonto was accused of the theft and jailed. Our next scene opens in the sheriff's office. Tonto facing his accusers.
1: Of course you deny doing it. He done it all right, though, Sheriff.
2: Mean nut thief. There ain't no white man could get to my bedroom and rob me and not wake me up.
3: You might as well confess, Injun.
2: Me not talk. Look here, Sheriff Lamson. The door to my place squeaks. I just thought of that. That'd wake me up if anyone come in.
1: Them boys got back with the Injun's horse yet?
3: No. Nope. Ain't likely he'd have the loot on his horse. He's got it hid somewhere.
1: Stubbs, suppose you let me question him and you keep your mouth shut. I'm the sheriff here.
3: Oh, the thanks I get for trying to be helpful.
1: Shut up! Well, then, Injun, you can make things a darn sight easier for yourself if you tell where the cash is hid and return it.
2: Me not talk.
3: He wouldn't confess to stealing it, not even to save his life.
4: He ought to hang.
1: Will you let me do the talking? Injun, suppose I told you you'd hang if you didn't bring back the cash and go free if you did.
2: No.
1: You stand there shaking your head, huh? Well, I... morning, Mrs. Kendall. And don't tell me Jim's been robbed, too.
5: Oh, Sheriff, it wasn't it. You better come and see the remains.
1: Huh? The remains?
5: Oh, it's dreadful. I'm afraid he's been poisoned. It's some critter by the name of Doc Stubbs.
3: Stubbs? Oh, what's that?
5: I don't know what the critter looks like, but he sold poor Jim a dozen bottles of that medicine.
1: Snake oil?
5: Yeah, and Jim took an awful lot of it. More than was good for anyone. I bet that's what brought on the end.
6: There's the doc there.
5: You, Doc Stubbs? You killer, you fake you, you'll swing for this.
3: Now, wait, my good lady.
5: Why ain't your good lady? I'm Jim Kendall's widow.
3: Oh.
1: What about that, Stubbs? Is there anything in that snake oil that's poison?
3: No. I told Kendall he was in bad shape. His heart.
5: He won't never sick in his life, not till he's seen you.
7: Sheriff, if that's what that snake oil does, my sakes, I'll be dying from it.
5: Will you come with me, Sheriff? Come and see if you don't think Jim's been poisoned.
1: You gents will have to wait.

0: can.
1: Come on, Miss Kendall. We'll go have a look at your husband. We better get the coroner in our way.
2: Sure. Listen, Sheriff. Sheriff Lampson.
1: Ain't no use you shouting, Stubbs. He's gone.
2: Oh, this ain't right. I got things to tend to at my camp. My things are unprotected there. What's left after the thieving of last night?
1: Now, you just sit there and relax. We all been robbed by that consarn redskin.
3: Where's my partner? Where's Mr. I mean, Dr. Stubbs?
2: Sneed, here I am. Come over here.
3: Oh, gosh, Doc. You're in the calaboose.
2: Come here.
3: I maybe better be getting out.
2: Come here, I tell you. Boys, the least you can do for your friend Doc Stubbs is to let me speak to my assistant manager in private.
1: Go on and speak. We're staying here to guard you and the redskin.
2: What I've got to say is of a personal nature. It's pertaining to my business. Would you mind stepping back from the door a little?
0: Leave him talk, boys. After all, the doc gave us a whale of a good show last night.
3: Doc, is there any danger?
4: Listen, Sneed. The main trouble would be in proving the redskin in here with me stole the things last night.
3: Yeah? What are you inside that cell for?
4: Kendall's heart got him. His wife has an idea it's my snake oil that poisoned him.
3: Oh, gosh.
4: I can get out of that all right by proving this redskin a thief.
3: I savvy.
4: Folks all suspect him. Now, if only some of the stolen things could be found in his belongings, that'd clinch it.
3: Mm-hmm.
4: Maybe you could find some evidence while the sheriff's at Kendall's place.
3: Reckon maybe I could. I'll go try.

0: The sheriff had left with Mrs. Kendall, but returned in an hour. He was stern as men gathered around him with countless questions.
1: What about Kendall?
2: Yeah, what killed him? How did it happen?
1: Now, get to finding our cash. When do we get our money back?
3: Oh, quiet down, you bunch of galoots. Quiet down there. Quiet. I'll handle things as I get to them.
2: Sheriff! Sheriff Lampson! You can't pin no guilt on me.
3: Who says I can't? What right you got to sell such stuff as that snake oil of yours?
2: Sheriff. Hey, Sheriff. Look what I found.
1: He's got my buckskin money bag.
2: There's my purse. Lee, where'd you find that evidence?
3: Quiet now. Quiet. Quiet here. What's this stuff you got here?
2: Evidence, ain't it, Sheriff? I found it all together by that Injun's camp.
3: You did, huh? What about it, Redskin?
4: That's not true.
2: You can't lie out of it now, Redskin.
3: Keep your trap shut, Stubbs. I'm sheriff here, and I'll handle things. Sneed, you sure that's all stolen goods?
2: Sure it is.
3: How'd you know?
2: Huh?
3: I says, how do you know it was the Injun's own property?
2: Well, I just...
3: I heard Jennings and a couple of the others claim them money bags. But you didn't know they belonged to them before you come here, did you?
2: Sure he did. He seen them take cash from them money bags last night at my meeting. Didn't you, Sneed?
5: Yeah, sure. Sure thing.
1: Well, where's the cash? I don't care about the bag. I want what was in it.
2: Reckon you'll have to make the Injun tell you about that.
1: I'll make him talk, Sheriff. Just let him out of that cell long enough for me to get my hands on him.
2: Let me at him. We'll choke the truth out of him. He's guilty. You can see by the grin on his face.
3: I ain't so sure about that. First of all, though, we got something else to tend to. Stubbs, I told you I'd seen the remains of Jim Kendall. You claim this snake oil of yours won't hurt a man?
2: Of course it won't.
3: Not even if a man took a whole bottle of it?
2: I don't care how much he took.
3: Well, you'll have to prove that.
2: Huh?
3: Here's a bottle of it. Drink it.
2: For the what?
3: Take it, Injun. Make the quitter drink it.
5: Me make him drink.
2: Me?
3: Take your own medicine for a change. Let's see how it affects you.
2: But I ain't ailing.
3: You will be if you don't drink it.
4: You take him.
2: Now listen here, gents. Make him stop.
3: You take him.
1: Look at the doc taking his own medicine.
2: That's the ticket, Stubbs. Drink her down. Show him that you ain't afeard of it.
3: Maybe we better give his partner a bottle of it, too.
2: I won't take that stuff.
1: Look at him travel.
2: But this ain't getting back our money.
3: I'll get around to that when I get done finding out if Doc Stubbs has been selling poison. Make him drink it, Injun.
4: It all gone now.
1: Stubbs drank it all right. There's the empty bottle.
2: This ain't right. It ain't legal. It ain't just. I'll have the law on you.
3: I'm the law here, Stubbs.
4: How'd you feel?
2: Oh, I'm ill. I'm a sick man. I'm dying. You shouldn't. Couldn't have done it.
6: Has he taken his medicine?
3: You bet he has.
1: Who's the best man?
2: Who's that? Help me, help him.
3: No. I'm falling asleep. Take it easy, boys. This masked man's a friend of ours.
4: How is he, Tonto? Him be sleep plenty quick.
7: Oh. I can't keep awake. You can't do this to me.

0: All right, men. If you want your stolen money back, come with me. I'll show you the way.
1: Our money back?
2: Do what he says, boys. You're to take orders from him just as if they come from me.
3: Come on, boys.

0: The sheriff and a group of angry ranchers left the office to follow the masked man. They rode towards Doc Stubbs' medicine show, but before they'd covered more than half the distance, they saw a rider approaching them.
1: Hey, that looks like Jim Kendall.
2: It is Jim Kendall.
3: But you said he was dead.
2: I never said nothing of the sort. I said that I'd seen his remains, but I didn't tell you that the remains was the same as Jim has always been. Hi there, Jim.
4: Like you said, stranger.
5: Where's Sneed?
4: Packing things to Doc Stubbs' wagon.
2: Packing things?
4: Getting set to pull stake. You better hurry if you want to catch him.
5: But Kendall, how's it that you're alive?
2: Come on and ride. I'll tell you why we're going after Sneed. Get up, man. Come on now. Get up. Get up, man. Come on. The masked man seen Stubbs and Sneed robbing Kendall last night. He had to get proof on him. So when he talked to Jim this morning, explaining the medicine the doc sold made folks sleep too sound, awakening when they were robbed, Kendall agreed to his scheme.
5: Then I was dropped last night.
2: Sure you was.
3: Why, that medicine?
2: Yep. Then Kendall's wife came for me, and when I got to his place, found him alive and well. Him and the masked man told me what was what. We made Sneed think the medicine was really poison if he took a whole bottle of it. Figuring he'd take the loot and hightail.
4: And that's just what the coyote's doing. There he goes now, wagon and all.
5: Come on, Silver!
2: Oh, get in there, Sheriff! Get after him!
5: Come on there, Silver, old boy! We'll catch him before he gets very far! Pull up there, Sneed!
6: Let me be! He can't poison me, too! Let me alone!
5: Come on, Silver!
6: Get back or I'll kill you!
5: We want you, Sneed! Stubbs gave everything away!
6: Let me be! Let me be, I tell you! Get away from that hawk!
5: Put down your gun or I'll blast it from your hand! Oh, oh, there! Oh, boy! Oh! There comes the sheriff and the men you helped rob, Sneed. You're under arrest.
2: All right, Sneed, we got you now.
6: You can't kill me like what you done with the doc.
2: Huh?
6: You!
4: What's the matter, Sneed? Surprised to see me living?
6: Kendall!
4: That medicine ain't poison, but it's sure a sleep producer.
5: Hand over the stolen cash, Sneed.
6: I ain't got
5: come
6: it.
5: Hand it over. Somewhere in that wagon, and we're here to get it.
2: If you don't want to go back and get lynched with the doc, let's have the stolen cash.
6: Lynch? No, no, don't take me back. Listen to me, Sheriff. The cash is all inside the wagon. It's all there, and all the doc stole from every other town is there, too. Take it and let me go. It's in the trunk.
2: That's all we wanted to know, Sneed. We won't take you back to get lynched.
6: Yeah? You let me go?
2: Not a chance on it. We won't take you back to hang. But we'll sure take you back to keep Stubbs' company in jail after we let Tonto go free.
5: Aye, aye.

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1: 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Tonight's titles were The Silver Spur, The Ranger Impersonates, The Clue of the Lazy Y, and Snake Oil. 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This is your hostess, Zoe, saying thanks for listening. Until then, have a good one.
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0: Good evening, this is Alex. Welcome to Audio Theater for Thursday, December 25th, Christmas Day, 2025. 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This evening's shows are entitled, Easy Money, The One Who Got Away, Drive-In, and The Strange Death of Gordon Fitzroy. These shows originally aired back on the evenings of November 7th, 14th, 21st, and 28th, 1946, respectively. These tales, well calculated to keep you in suspense, begin momentarily. Enjoy this evening's presentation.
1: 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Those excellent California wines that can add so much pleasantness to the way you live, to your happiness in entertaining guests, to your enjoyment of everyday meals. Yes, right now, a glass full would be very pleasant, as Roma Wines bring you Jack Carson in a remarkable tale of suspense. Tonight I'm telling about, that easy money was hanging up there somewhere just waiting to fall right into my lap. I didn't even know it. All I knew was I had business elsewhere. I was playing the piano at Mario's over in Brooklyn, but that night I slipped out early. I didn't even tell Ellen, I just left. Because for the first time in 14 years, I had a purpose in life, a plan, an objective, and I wanted to think. I was sitting in Gus's grill over a cup of coffee, still thinking, when I looked up suddenly, and there was Ellen. Where'd you come from?
2: I followed you. I think I'll have something to eat, too. A girl can sure work up an appetite chasing a man.
0: Look, go away, will you? I'm depressed.
2: That's all the more reason you need me, darling.
0: The food here is terrible. Some of Gus's customers have to be treated for shock.
2: Well, let's go somewhere else.
0: This is the only place where my credit's still good.
2: I stopped at your rooming house yesterday. Somebody said you had to move. If you need money, Paul, why didn't you tell me?
0: Because I'm through taking money from you.
2: You're only borrowing it. Look, this is a terrible blow to my pride, darling, but for the 10th time, will you marry me?
0: Nope.
2: Why not? It'll make me terribly happy.
0: You'll be happy for a month and miserable for the rest of your life.
2: This a kind way of telling me that you don't love me?
0: Mm-hmm. You're never out of my mind. By just walking in the street, I get lonely for you.
2: Then marry me, Paul. I'd be good for you. I'd always be nagging you and driving you to work harder and get someplace.
0: I'm just exactly where I belong, mauling a piano with Mario's for those lecherous leg breakers.
2: Oh, I know better. You know, a couple of times I was there when you stayed after closing. You thought you were all alone? I heard you playing. How did you ever get like this?
0: You're imagining things.
2: Well, you never tell me anything about yourself. Paul.
0: Mm-hmm.
2: When I stopped at your room yesterday, I saw something on the floor that kind of puzzled me.
0: You did?
2: Huh? A page drawn out of last week's Destiny magazine.
0: What's so puzzling about that?
2: Well, it was all carefully folded. It looked like something you'd been carrying in your pocket. I thought maybe you dropped it, so I brought it along.
0: What would I want that for?
2: I don't know. It's just a full-page ad about the diary of Martha Lathrop that's starting next week. It says, after 10 years abroad, Martha Lathrop has just come back to America. Her authoritative books have opened the secret doors of politics. Her keen mind has alerted America on world affairs and punctured the stuffed shirts of important men. Now read the sensational story behind all her stories.
0: Extraordinary woman.
2: Yeah. Well, you didn't answer my question yet.
0: Which question?
2: The only one that really interests a woman. Are you going to marry me?
0: I'm already married.
2: You're married?
0: It happens to men, you know.
2: Oh, why didn't you ever tell me, Paul?
0: Well, because it's something that happened a long time ago. It's 14 years since I last saw her.
2: 14 years? And you never did anything about it?
1: There was nothing I could do until now. Until Martha came back to this country.
2: Martha? You mean this woman in...
1: Yeah, she's my wife.
2: Martha Lathrop? Your wife?
1: Mm-hmm. I'm going to see her tonight.
2: But why? In all these years, why didn't you ever...
1: Because sometimes marriage really seems to mean what it says. Till death do us part.

0: someone up there. She was living in a big converted brownstone on Gramercy Place, overlooking the park. The door was opened by a rough-looking character who would have been a lot more convincing as a private dick than as a butler, which is what he was apparently supposed to be. For a moment, I wondered if he knew anything about me, that this watchdog might be the one person she could have told to warn him against me. But of course I was wrong. Not with her pride, not her, not Martha.
1: Yes? I want to see Miss Slater.
2: You have an appointment?
1: No, but...
2: Then you can't see her.
1: Now, wait a minute.
2: Without an appointment, you can't see her. Nobody can see her. Miss Lathrop is a very sick woman.
1: Sick? The newspapers didn't say anything about it.
2: Never mind what the newspapers said. You heard what I said.
1: Well, look, just give her this watch, I'll wait.
2: What about the watch?
1: Well, just give it to her. I think she'll see me. It has her name in it.
2: Oh. Something you found?
1: Yeah, something I found.
0: He took the watch and went upstairs. I knew the watch would work because Martha herself had given it to me as a wedding present. I knew exactly how it would work, up to a point. And if she still wouldn't give me what I wanted, I was ready for that, too. But there was something about the whole setup that I didn't get. The house itself, dark and somber as a prison. The pug-ugly butler. The part about her being sick. It didn't fit. It just didn't fit with what I knew about Martha Lathrop. I sat down in the living room to wait. I almost jumped out of my skin. It was a big bird like a parrot, a macaw or macaw, whatever it's called, peering at me through the bars of a cage. I remembered now reading about how some big game hunter had given it to her. It was big and bright-colored and mean-looking, with a green stripe between its eyes, which gave a really quite startling impression that the thing was wearing spectacles. I was still staring at it when I turned and I saw Martha. For the first time in 14 years. She was pale, thinner than I remembered, but with the same hard, intense blue eyes. The same air of cold condescension, but it was something else. Suddenly I knew what it was. It was fear. A look of hidden fear that was almost shocking to me, who had always known Martha as utterly, even cruelly fearless. I was in for another shock. She didn't speak to me. She spoke to the butler.
3: Robert, have you searched him?
2: Not yet, Miss Lathrop.
3: Please do.
2: Turn around.
1: What's the idea?
2: I said turn around. Well, he's all right, Miss Lathrop.
3: Very well, you may go now, Robert.
2: Yes, Miss Lathrop.
1: May I ask what that was all about?
3: I've had some very trying experiences since I last saw you, Paul.
1: You must have if you have to search all the callers for concealed weapons. What are you afraid of, Martha?
3: I'd rather not discuss it, if you don't mind. What do you want?
1: You're not exactly overjoyed to see me, are you?
3: I said, what do you want?
1: I read about your diary. I came to congratulate
3: then
1: you.
3: Congratulate me and get out.
1: Look, Martha, that bird seems to be as bad-tempered as you are. Can you keep him out of this conversation?
3: This conversation is over.
1: Not my end of it, no.
3: What did you come here for? Money? Because the answer's no.
1: No, not this time. This time I want something money can't buy. One of the very few things it can't.
3: What's that?
1: To be free, Martha.
3: Why?
1: So that I can marry again. Did I happen to say something funny?
3: I suppose that some people love isn't funny, is it? It wasn't to me when I married you. That was the one bad miscalculation I made in my life.
1: I know. I knew that first time you went to Paris for a newspaper, I'd never see you again. You said going away would only be temporary, but as the French say, there's nothing so permanent as the temporary.
3: Why didn't you get a divorce then? Why didn't you think then that someday you might want to marry again?
1: After my experience with you? My dear mother, what I thought of women after that isn't fit language even for your ears.
3: But you weren't about taking money from a woman, were you? You weren't about forging checks with my name, were you?
1: I needed it. And I knew your vanity. That was my temptation and my safety. That you couldn't bear to look ridiculous by admitting that you had a no-good bum of a husband.
3: We made our bargain. I could have sent you to jail. I still can't remember that.
1: Now, why didn't you divorce me?
3: Because
1: you didn't want me, but you couldn't bear the thought that I might be completely free of you.
3: That's ridiculous.
1: Someone once said that we kill the thing we love.
3: Are you trying to say I still love you? You?
1: Oh, maybe, in a twisted sort of a way. Because mine was the only love you ever really had. Maybe somewhere deep in your mind you're trying to keep the bleached bones of it.
3: I'm not completely mad.
1: I wonder, Martha. I've always wondered.
4: Get out of here.
1: Without an answer, without my freedom?
4: The answer's no. Never, do you hear? Never. Now, get out.
1: All right, Martha. But never is a long, long time.
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1: So, Martha wouldn't give me a divorce.
0: All right, I could have stood that. But that business about sending me to jail, it was different. And I knew my Martha. And I knew that now that she was back from Europe and could do it, she still hated me enough so that someday she'd yield to the temptation and would do it. Yeah, but that was all right, too. Martha wanted to play that way, I was ready. I was way ahead of her. In a place like Mary's, the customers we have, you can get a hold of almost anything you want. You know who to ask. So the first thing I got was nitrazine because it was the easiest and one of the deadliest. And the next was a bunch of keys, pass keys. And that was all I needed. So the next night after I left Mario's, I just waited out in the park across the street. I was prepared to wait there every night for a week if I had to. But it was less than an hour. A taxi drove up in front of the house. A well-dressed, well-heeled-looking gent got out and went in. The taxi. In about 10 minutes, he came out again with Martha, and they drove off. A little time after that, the butler left. I walked across the street. And the third key I tried let me in the door. It was that fiend of a bird. But it only stopped me for a minute. I won't say I wasn't nervous. I guess anybody's nervous when they're about to commit a murder. But I hadn't any reason to be, I kept telling myself. Who was going to pin it on me? As far as anybody who knew Martha was concerned, I didn't even exist. Well, I went upstairs and found her bedroom. And on the bedside table, I found the bottle of sleeping pills, just as I expected. She'd always used them, and she was the type that always would. Very carefully, I took each little capsule apart and emptied its contents down the wash basin in the bathroom. I filled each one up again with nitrazine, enough to kill a horse. I was down at the bottom of the stairs again when a light went on in the vestibule. She was coming back. I had just time to slip behind one of the heavy curtains in the living room, but that was all.
7: But Martha, you suspect me of all people.
4: Please, Martin, I would rather not discuss it.
7: Martha, you must realize that these obsessions are symptoms of a sick mind.
4: I said I would rather not discuss it. Good night.
1: She'd had a quarrel with someone. That was good. Now I knew she'd take the sleeping pills. She went directly upstairs. I waited. 5 minutes later, the butler came in. But he went straight on to his own quarters somewhere in the back of the house. I waited some more. It seemed like hours, but I suppose it was only a few minutes.
0: I wondered if she'd taken the sleeping pills yet. I wondered if I'd hear her when she fell. Finally, I didn't dare wait any longer. I slipped out from behind the curtain and crossed the living room. I just closed the front door quietly behind me when a light went on inside. I pressed into a corner of the vestibule. Through the glass panel of the door, I could see Martha in a negligee coming down the stairs, and she had a bottle in her hand. The bottle of sleeping pills. For a second, I thought she must have found out somehow that she was going to call the police. Yeah, but she wasn't. Moving like a sleepwalker, she crossed the living room. She was dumping one of the pills out of the bottle into her hand, and then she stopped. She stopped in front of the cage of that bird. Suddenly, I saw the whole thing. The tough butler who said she was sick and searched people for weapons. The fear behind her eyes. The man she just quarreled with about obsessions and symptoms of a sick mind. Martha was insane. I watched while she took the sleeping pill in her fingers and held it through the bars of the cage for the bird. I saw the bird grab it in his beak, but I didn't wait for the rest. Softly as I could, I opened the outer door and went down to the street. Martha was insane. And because she was insane, because she thought people were trying to kill her, I couldn't kill her. Nobody could ever kill her.

0: Hello.
1: Paul, are you all right?
0: Alan? Yeah, sure, I'm all right. What time is it?
1: 11 o'clock. I just saw the papers.
0: Saw the papers?
1: About Martha Lathrop.
0: What? What about her?
1: She's dead. Poisoned.
0: Poisoned?
1: They found nitrosine.
0: But that's impossible. It couldn't be.
1: I'm afraid it's true, Paul.
0: Ellen, where are you?
1: At Gus's.
0: Wait there.
2: Paul, let's go away.
0: With what?
2: I've got a little money. Enough to get us to Chicago, maybe Los Angeles. We could change our names and start over again.
0: Oh, hi, Ellen. You think I killed her, don't you?
2: Paul, if you did, I know why you did. And I don't care.
0: You're quite a gal, Ellen, but I didn't kill her.
2: You were there. You said you were going.
0: Yes, I was, but I didn't kill her, and I can prove it. Don't you believe me?
3: Okay, paper. Paper, here you are.
0: Wait a minute. Give me a couple of those.
3: Yes, sir, here you are. All about the big murder.
0: Murder?
3: Yes, sir, a few. Okay, pal, thanks.
4: All right, now,
2: Peter.
3: Okay, take it easy, will you? I
2: got to
3: make a little
2: troublesome. Paul.
0: Yeah.
2: It wasn't you. Oh, Paul.
0: Dr. Martin Osterman. Must have been the guy she went out with last night. And they've got him cold.
2: They quarreled publicly. Big restaurant. She said he was trying to poison her. He'd given her the prescription for the sleeping pills that killed her.
0: Ellen, how would you like to have some real money and earn it? Easy money.
2: Money?
0: This Osterman is rich, filthy rich.
2: But Paul...
0: If I can prove I didn't do it, I can prove that he didn't do it.

0: Forbes.
1: Which one is handling the Osterman case?
0: I'll give you Mr. Harris.
2: Hello?
1: Mr. Harrison?
2: Yes.
1: The papers say that you're Dr. Martin Osterman's lawyer, is that right?
2: Well, yes, that's right. Who is this?
1: Your client's in a pretty bad way, isn't he?
2: Look here, I'm not in the habit of speaking over the phone to people
1: that
2: I...
1: You'll speak to me, because I can prove he's innocent.
2: You can what?
1: That's what I said, I can prove it.
2: Well, Mr. whatever your name is, if you have any evidence, I'd certainly be glad if you'd come down to my office and...
1: Well, I'll send somebody else down, my secretary. If you want money...
2: Well,
1: $50,000.
2: $50,000?
1: You get in touch with Dr. Osterman and see if he doesn't think his life is worth that.
2: What you're suggesting is not only against the law, but
1: I don't care about the law, and I don't think Osterman will either. I'll have somebody down there in an hour. Can you arrange it by then?
2: Well, possibly.
1: All right. And we'll want the money in cash.

0: Forbes.
1: There's a young lady waiting for this call in Mr. Harrison's office. I want to speak to her.
0: Oh, yes. Hello?
1: Paul, Ellen. Have they given you the money?
0: Yes.
1: Did she count it?
0: Yes.
1: All right, put Harrison on and then start for Grand Central Station.
0: All right, Paul. He wants to talk to you.
2: Thank you. Hello?
1: Mr. Harrison?
2: Yes.
1: All right, here's the dope. Martha Lathrop was not murdered. She committed suicide.
2: What? Suicide?
1: And here's the proof. She was suffering from delusions. She thought people were trying to kill her, poison and so on. Dr. Osman confirms that, of course.
2: Yes, he...
1: What he doesn't know is that it had gone so far she was trying out things she ate on that big parrot she had.
2: The macaw?
1: Yeah, the butler will confirm that. Anyway, she tried out those sleeping pills on the bird before she took them. And you'll find a dead bird in the house to confirm that.
2: Good heavens.
1: So she knew those pills were poisoned before she took them. Martha Lathrop killed herself. I must say they took it like a sport. They paid up and shut up. An hour later, Ellen and I were on a train speeding along the banks of the Hudson River bound for California.
3: Oh, Paul. $50,000.
1: Easy money. That must be the easiest money any man ever made in his life.

0: must have been about 2 weeks after we got to California that I got the phone call.
1: Is this Mr. Bentley?
0: Yeah?
1: My name's McNulty. I run a pet shop downtown.
0: You must have the wrong
1: name. No, I don't think so. I got something down here you might be interested in. A bird.
0: A bird?
1: Yeah, a macaw. Real beauty. Got a green stripe between his eyes. Makes him look exactly as though he's wearing glasses. You interested?
0: No. No, I'm...
1: I could easily bring him up to show you. I got your address.
0: No, I said I'm not interested. That night, I told Helen I'd found bugs in the place, so we moved. 2 nights later, I was alone, and there was a knock on the door. What do you want?
1: I brought the bird anyway, Mr. Bentley. I thought sure you'd want him when you saw him.
0: Look, I said...
1: I had quite a time finding where you'd move to, though. Oh, look, isn't he a beauty?
0: Look, I told you,
1: Have you seen one like him before? Oh, they're very rare, very rare.
0: What made you think I'd want him?
1: I just thought you would. Don't you want him?
0: How much?
1: Well, now, like I say, that's a very rare bird.
0: 500?
1: Oh, yes, that'd be all right, Mr. Bentley. Thank you, Mr. Bentley. And I'm sure you'll enjoy it.
0: Now, get out.
1: Yes, yes. Good night, Mr. Bentley.
0: There could be no doubt about it. It was the same bird. I opened the cage and roughed his feathers to see if the markings might have been painted on. Hey! He bit me. But it was the same bird. He sat there staring evilly at me through those spectacles of his, laughing at me. I reached in the cage again. Wrung his neck. I wrapped the body up in a newspaper. I got a shovel out of the garage. I drove about 5 miles up to Panga Canyon and parked in a side road with my lights on. I went down into the canyon and started digging. I dug like a madman. The sweat was running into my eyes and I was gasping for air. And suddenly a light was shining full on my face.
2: All right, Ben.
0: Wait. The bird is dead. I couldn't have done it. I couldn't have killed it. The bird is dead.

0: Ellen had nothing to do with it. She thought I was innocent all along.
1: Okay, we got nothing against her.
0: But the bird, I...
1: Well, Bentley, that was what you might call psychological warfare. We knew you were guilty, though, when you bought it.
0: I mean, the poison.
2: Oh, we found poison, all right. Still traces on its beak and claws when we got there. But there was one thing we couldn't understand for quite a while. Dr. Dittmars of the Bronx Zoo finally tipped us off.
0: But if Martha took the poison, I saw her give it to that bird. I saw the bird gobble it up. Why didn't it die?
1: Yeah. You see, with this nitrosine, some birds can take that stuff by the spoonful and it won't even faze them. You just picked the wrong kind of poison and the wrong kind of bird.
0: And so, being of sound mind and somewhat relieved to know it, I do hereby bequeath in this, my last will and testament, where witnessed here in the death house at Ossining, New York, on this 7th day of November, to my wife, Ellen, the sum of $48,700, the remainder of that easy money, hoping that the facts herein set forth will assure her that she has a right to it, since I will shortly, to my regret, have earned every nickel of it.

0: Suspense. 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R-O-M-A. Made in California for enjoyment throughout the world. This is Ken Niles presenting our suspense star of the evening, the handsomest man in Hollywood, Jack Carson. Jack, you can stop twisting my arm now. I said it.
1: Oh, I suppose I'm not really the handsomest, just one of the best looking.
0: Well, Jack, when it comes to looks, I'll take Hedy Lamarr. But as an actor, believe me, Jack Carson ranks with the best.
1: Gee, thanks, Ken. I'm sorry about your arm.
0: Oh, that's all right, Jack. My arm is still in good enough shape to give you this gift basket of fine Roma wines with the compliments of Roma, your host tonight.
1: Wonderful. 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
0: Well, Roma wine has a way of doing that, Jack. 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
1: Makes sense to me, Ken. Well, I must be going. Thanks for everything, and sincerely, it's been a stimulating and exciting experience tonight. I never miss suspense, and I've been looking forward to my appearance here for a long time. I hope you'll have me back again.
0: Well, thank you, Jack. We thought you were great in your newest Warner Brothers picture, Two Guys from Milwaukee. And we'll be hearing you on your regular Wednesday night show for Campbell Soups. And give a listen to us next Thursday on Suspense. We'll have Hume Cronin as our star.
1: I'll do it.
2: Night. Next Thursday, same time, you will hear Hume Cronin as star of Suspense.
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1: Suspense. 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
1: Suspense!
2: Well, and I certainly told her, listen here, I said, if you think for 1 minute that I intend to stand for that sort of thing, you've just... James, you're not listening to me. Put down that paper and listen to me.
3: Yes, dear, I'm listening.
2: So I said, you're very much mistaken. I did not come in here to be insulted. Perhaps you don't know it, young lady, but the war is over. And the sooner you people appreciate that fact, the better it will be for all of us. And Mabel backed me up, too. You bet she did. We went to the manager, and what we didn't tell him about that clerk, we certainly did. Are you listening to me, James?
3: Yes, dear, I'm listening.
2: The nerve trying to tell us that merchandise is hard to get. And so were salespeople. Didn't do him any good, I'll tell you.
3: No, I'll bet it didn't.
2: What'd you say, dear? I'll bet he must be taking a little more time and trouble hiring clerks, and we got through with him the very idea. It's just like I said to Mabel. It's just like I said. I said, if they have a hat department, they have to sell hats. And if they want to sell hats, they have to allow the customers to try them on. Honestly, if I want to try on hats, it's none of
3: that. That's the way it was.
2: I want to try on.
3: Talk. Every morning at breakfast.
2: Right.
3: Every night from the minute I got out of the house until I finally got to sleep. Every weekend. From Saturday morning until Sunday night. Talk.
2: We'll just see about this.
3: Even in the movies.
2: You are anyway, I said.
3: Mightn't have been so bad if I'd had a traveling job, but, well, then I didn't have a traveling job. I worked for a bank. I had a job there as a spot auditor. Job was to make spot checks on tellers and cashiers' accounts between the regular audits. Bank had been stuck a couple of times by embezzling tellers. No wonder the money they paid. So they fixed up this job making spot checks to catch any funny business before it got very far.
2: Expensive, all right. Had just as much money as hers. Are you listening to me, James?
3: Yes, dear. I said I was listening.
2: Well, and if my husband gave me as much money for clothes as hers does, I'll bet I could look a whole lot better than she does. Of course,
3: Ethel had been talking like that for, 10 years. Practically ever since we got married, I guess. And there wasn't anything I could do about it. I'd tried to make her shut up, but she wouldn't. I tried to leave her once, but she followed me and talked and talked until I came back just to shut her up. I couldn't get a divorce. I tried that once. But I couldn't stand this any longer. I had to do something.
2: That if you'd only cut down on some of your expenses, we ought to be able to save enough money for a car. Now, I think that I... James, well, for heaven's sake, how you startled me getting up that way. Where are you going, may I ask?
3: I'm just going down to the drugstore for a minute.
2: Well, what'd you have to go to the drugstore at this time of night for? Good heavens, I work hard to make a nice home for you, James. I don't see why you're always getting up in the middle of a nice chat to go out. You hear me?
3: As soon as I got outside, I felt better. But the thought that I'd have to go back there again and again and listen to her talk every day, every night. The thought that I'd have to go back there kept hammering in my head. I suppose I knew what I had to do a long time before that. But I'd never admitted it to myself. There was only one way to shut that woman up. That was to kill her. I didn't sleep very much that night. In the morning, I got up as usual and I went to the bank. I hadn't figured out how to do it yet. What I wanted was an ironclad alibi. I wanted to think some more about it. So for today's spot check, I needed something easy, some accounts that wouldn't give me any trouble. I looked over the bank personnel, wondering which one I should pick. And there was my man, Arthur H. Tilwer, the perfect employee. Looking just like John Q. Taxpayer, hardworking, conscientious, loyal, been there for 35 years and has risen at last to the eminence of second assistant cashier. Good morning, Mr. Tower.
4: Oh, good morning, Mr. Carroll. You passed a restful night, I trust.
3: What? Oh, yes, more or less, Mr. Tower.
4: Ah, that's fine. Now, what may I do for you this morning?
3: Well, I thought I'd run a spot check on your accounts today, if you don't mind.
4: Spot check on my account? There's really no need for that, is there?
3: No, of course not. It's strictly routine. You know that.
4: But surely there must be others that you haven't.
3: Oh, come now, Mr. Tower. There isn't anything wrong with your accounts, is there?
4: Of course not. Of course not. Well, if you insist, here are the books, and you may proceed.
3: And so I went to work on Tower's accounts. I'd done this sort of thing so often, I didn't have to pay much attention to it. So while I worked, I thought. I thought about Ethel and about an alibi.
4: Well, aren't you finished yet, Mr. Carroll? Closing time, you know.
3: Just about, Mr. Tower. Quite a bit of work here. You seem to have handled a lot of transactions last month.
4: Oh, yes, I did. A busy month this last one. You going home now?
3: No, I think I'll stay here and finish this up.
4: Why don't you finish up in the morning?
3: Oh, this shouldn't take much longer. I'll do it tonight.
4: Very well. Good night.
3: Good night. Good night, Mr. Tower. Funny, it doesn't balance. Must have made a mistake. See, I'll add it again. But it wasn't any mistake. His books didn't balance. And by the time I finished the check, I knew he hadn't made a mistake either. Mr. Arthur H. Tilwer, the prize employee of Consolidated National, was deliberately short $3,756. And 23 cents. When I'd finished, it was quite late. I locked up. But before I started for home and some more talk from my loving wife, I paused for a moment, leaning on the bank doors, and lit a cigarette. Something was beginning to stir in my mind. I didn't know quite what, but it was something important. As I was thinking, I happened to glance down the street and I saw somebody coming toward me. Thought the figure looked familiar. Yes. When he passed under the street light, I recognized him. It was Tilwer. I waited for him. Hello, Tilwer.
4: Mr. Carroll. How are you?
3: Weren't headed for the bank, were you, Tilwer?
4: Well, yes. As a matter of fact, I was. Some work I wanted to clean up.
3: And... yeah, I can imagine. Never mind about that now, Tilwer. You can't clean it up. Come on down to the corner and have a cup of coffee with me.
4: Well, thank you for the invitation.
3: I think you'd better come along. See, I want to talk to you.
4: No, really, Mr. Carroll, I don't think that
3: I... Look here, Tilwer. I have a report in my pocket concerning your accounts. You just might like to see it before I turn it in.
4: All right. I'll come. Just for a moment.
3: Let's go. I got Tilwer into a booth and ordered two cups of coffee and handed him a carbon copy of the report. He read it all the way through, and the further he read, the whiter his face got. Stop shaking and give me that before you spill your coffee.
4: Oh.
3: Now, there are a couple of things I want to know before I turn this in. What have you done with the money?
4: Mr. Carroll, I have a sister. She's desperately ill. Every penny of that money has gone for her treatment. Every penny.
3: That isn't going to make any difference. Embezzlement's embezzlement.
4: Well, she'll die. She'll die, Mr. Carroll. I didn't mean to steal that money, and I'll pay it back.
3: Please don't
4: turn in that report. My sister will die if I can't continue her treatment. I'll find some way to pay it back.
3: That's what they all say, Tilwer.
4: Mr. Carroll, I've lived a life of probity and honesty for 50 years. I only did this because... I couldn't bear to see my sister die for lack of money. I had to have it. You must help me.
3: I must help you? Do you realize what you're asking me to do?
4: Yes, I realize it. Surely there's some way I can make it worth your while. I haven't any money, but I'd do anything for you. Absolutely anything. Don't turn me on.
3: Then it came to me. This was it.
4: You don't realize it.
3: The perfect alibi. Tilwer would provide it. Tilwer would have to provide. I listened to him run on until I'd thought it all out.
4: And she thinks I have some money.
3: All right, Tilwer. All right, all right. I'll help you. On certain conditions.
4: Thank you so much, Mr. Carroll. You don't realize...
3: First, I want a written confession from you. Just in case. Then I want you to be prepared to swear that I was with you all evening on one night that I'll pick out. You understand?
4: Oh, yes. Yes, I'll do it. Anything. Anything at all.
3: Good.
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0: Between the acts of Suspense, this is Ken Niles for Roma Wines. 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

0: The next night, I didn't come home until almost 8 o'clock. Ethel was in fine form. She started right in.
1: Carol, where have you been? You know I'm supposed to meet Mabel at the corner at 8:15 to catch the bus downtown to the show. I should think you'd show a little consideration for me once in a while. Well, answer me. Where have you been?
0: I'm sorry, dear. I'm sorry. I had to work late, and I didn't have a chance to call you.
1: What do you mean you didn't have a chance to call me? Now your dinner's all cold. You just have to eat it that way, too. I can't wait around here any longer.
0: That's all right, dear. I'll tell you what. You go and get your things on. I'll call Mabel and tell her that you're going to be a little late. She won't have left yet. You haven't called her yet, have you?
1: Oh, well, no. I haven't called her already. I've been doing nothing but wait for you.
0: All right, dear. I'll call her now. You go and get your things on.
1: Well, all right. But in the future, James Carroll, when you know I'm going out, I want you here on time.
0: Hello? Is that you, Tilbury? You alone? Do you expect anybody tonight? That's fine. Listen, Tilbury, this is the night. Yeah. I want you to say that I've been there with you all evening from 7 o'clock on. Never mind why. I'll be over there after a while, and I'll give you the details of what you say when the time comes.
1: Yeah, I don't know what I've ever done before.
0: I don't care whether you like it or not, Tilbury. No, not yet, dear. Not yet. Just a moment. You don't want your sister to die, do you? Do you? All right, I'll see you shortly.
1: Did you get her? Did you get her, James?
0: No, I didn't. The phone was busy.
1: Oh, what do you mean the phone was busy? I heard you talking to somebody.
0: Oh, well, that was somebody else.
1: Oh, well, honestly, this is most annoying. I don't believe you can do anything right. Give me that phone.
0: Yes, dear, here you are.
1: Well, really, can't even dial, for heaven's sake. Oh, I don't know. Hello? Charlie? Charlie, this is Ethel. Yeah. Has Mabel left yet? Oh, good, yeah. Let me talk to you, will you please? Yeah. Hey, James, don't just stand there behind me like that. You know, I'm nervous in this. Wait. Mabel, this is Ethel. Listen, hon. Hon, I'm sorry, but I'm just going to be a tiny bit late. Yeah? Well, I'll catch the next bus, sure. Well, it's really very annoying. I had a...

0: I guess I must have got back not very long after the cops got there. The apartment was ablaze with lights. There was a cop at the door. Inside, there were photographers, fingerprint men, all the usual array of the law. The detective in charge was named Dolan. Pretty much of an average-looking guy, but sharp. We went through the amenities, and he told me how sorry he was. I expressed my shock and horror, and finally, we got down to business.
1: Mr. Carroll, I hate to bother you at a time like this, but I find it quite helpful in cases of this kind to talk to people as soon as possible.
0: Yes, I understand.
1: Now, when did you last see your wife alive, Mr. Carroll?
0: Why, about 6:45, I guess. I only came in for a moment, and she was getting ready to go out.
1: About 6:45. And she was okay when you left?
0: Yes, perfectly.
1: And you say you left the apartment then?
0: That's right.
1: Where'd you go, Mr. Carroll?
0: Well, what's that got to do with this?
1: Well, Mr. Carroll, this is a murder case. Your wife was strangled while she was talking over the phone to a friend of hers. You want to bring her murderer to justice, don't you?
0: Well, of course.
1: Well, in a case like this, unless we get a break, we'll have to investigate the whereabouts of a great many people at the time she was killed. We'll find out a lot of things that people would prefer to keep quiet. Now, perhaps what you were doing after you left here is something like that. But let me assure you, if where you were and what you were doing has nothing to do with this case, it'll never come out. Now, where were you?
0: Was it to
1: see a woman, Mr. Carroll?
0: Oh, no. No, there was no other woman.
1: Don't you remember where you went?
0: Yes. Yes, I remember.
1: Why won't you tell me? Mr. Carroll, where did you go after you left this apartment at 6:45?
0: I'm not going to tell you.
1: Mr. Carroll, why did you kill your wife?
0: Didn't kill her? What's the matter with you?
1: You didn't kill her. You left her.

0: for a long, long time, over and over and over, but never told them. The case came up for trial about 2 months later. The prosecution had a good sound case for first-degree murder, and the district attorney made the most of it. It looked open and shut until the last witness for the defense, the last, the only witness for the defense, Arthur Tilwell, took the stand.
1: Yes. On the evening of the 14th of September, I went straight home from the bank and had dinner. At about 2 minutes past 7 o'clock, I remember the time exactly because my favorite radio program at the Symphony Hour had just come on, the defendant, Mr. James Carroll, joined me and remained in my presence until about 11 o'clock.
2: Order in the court. Order in the court. Order.
0: I went at him hammer and tongs, kept him on the stand for an hour and a half, but he never changed his story and never contradicted himself. He made as admirable a witness as he did a bank employee. The jury was out for a long time, 12 hours or so. When they came back...
3: Ladies and gentlemen of the jury, have you reached a verdict?
4: We have, Your Honor.
3: Do you find the defendant, James Carroll, guilty as charged or not guilty?
4: Not guilty, Your Honor.
0: And there it was, just the way I'd planned it. I was free. And I'd stay free. No man, the law says, shall be placed twice in jeopardy for the same offense. No matter what they found out, they couldn't touch me now. I was free of Ethel forever. After it was over, I took about a week off. I got a cabin up in the hills, and I just loafed around for a whole week. All by myself. It was nice and quiet. Nice and quiet. When I got back to the apartment, I saw someone standing by my door. It was Dolan.
5: Hello, Carol.
0: Hello, Dolan. Want to see me?
5: Yeah. Just for a minute.
0: I've been away for a week, you know.
5: Yeah, we know.
0: Come on in.
5: Thanks.
0: Sit down.
5: Thanks.
0: Cigarette? Cigar?
5: No, I don't think so. Thanks anyway.
0: All right, Dolan, what do you want?
5: Oh, nothing really.
0: Look, Dolan, is this supposed to be a purely social...
5: Hey, Carol, tell me, do you fish?
0: A fish? No. Why?
5: Fishing is my favorite sport. I was raised around Winnipeg Lake, you know. Fishing's fine there.
0: Yeah?
5: There's one particular spot on Winnipeg that's a favorite of a lot of fishermen. It's deep, cool, and rocky. There was a big speckled bass lived there. Very cagey creature he was, too. A lot of fellows thought they had him. Hooked him, even. But he always got away.
0: This is all very interesting, but if you don't...
5: As a matter of fact, that fish got to be quite famous. Got to be known as the one who got away. And every time anybody did any serious fishing there, they'd always have a try at landing. Oh, yeah, they tried everything. All sorts of flies and lures and bait. Went on for years.
0: Look here, Dolan, I don't know what you want from me.
5: Well, I got it going on, Carol. It's a fascinating story, don't you think?
0: Mm-hmm. Very.
5: By the way, Carol, you know how much that fish weighed? 7 pounds and 12 ounces.
0: How do you know?
5: He got a little careless one day. Took a long time, but I finally got him. Bye now, Carol.
0: I could see that Dolan was going to be annoying. But I didn't care. I figured he'd stop after a while. There was only one more thing I had to do to clean this whole thing up. I'd made a bargain with Tilwell, and I intended to keep it. Yes, sir, I'm a man that keeps his bargains. That night, I went around to his apartment. There was no answer when I knocked. I noticed the door was unlatched, and so I pushed it open. There was Tilwell sitting in the dark by the window, just staring out.

0: The flicker of the neon signs outside lit his face as they flickered on and off. He looked about 150 years old. Tilworth. Hey, Tilworth. Tilworth? What are you doing sitting there in the dark? Come on, let's have some light.
1: Just sitting here thinking, you know.
0: Thinking? About what?
1: About a lot of things. Principally about you.
0: Huh? Look, Tilworth, I made a bargain with you, and I've come to keep it. Yes, sir. Here's your confession. Here are both copies of my report. Tilworth, did you hear me? I said here was the confession.
1: Yes, I heard you. It doesn't matter.
0: What do you mean it doesn't matter? You want to go to jail, Tilworth? Then how about your sister?
1: My sister's dead this morning.
0: Oh, I'm sorry, Tilworth.
1: You made me kill your wife, Carol.
0: What?
1: No.
0: Oh, come now, Tilworth. Don't be stupid. I did you a favor. You did me one. That's that.
1: No, if it hadn't been for me, your wife would still be alive. And I'd been punished for my sins. My sister.
0: Oh,
1: yeah,
0: Lord.
1: But you, Lord. Who will punish you for your sins,
0: Carol? Take it easy.
1: You killed and you cheated justice. But you won't cheat me, because I'm going to kill you.
0: Sit down. Get away from that knife. Get away from that knife, I tell you. All right. Give it to me. Give it to me. Or... Now, sit down. Oh, that's better. Quite a nasty little pig sticker you have here, Tilworth. There's your knife, my decrepit avenging angel. You're not going to kill anybody.
1: I'll get you, Carol. You'll see. I'll get you, you murderer.
0: Just a minute. Hey, wait a minute. Hold on. I'm coming.
2: Hello, Carol.
0: What do you mean by getting me out of
2: Where
0: bed?
2: Where were you last night, Carol?
0: Who wants to know?
2: The police department wants to know. Now answer my question. Where were you last night? Or aren't you sane?
0: Certainly I'm sane. I went over to see Tilworth. Anything wrong with that?
2: And how was Tilworth?
0: Why, all right, about the same as usual.
2: And how was he when you left him?
0: He said the same as when I came in. What is
2: Was
0: all
2: he?
0: This? Of course he was. What's wrong? Something wrong with Silver?
2: He's dead, Carol.
0: Dead?
2: There was a knife in his heart.
0: A knife?
2: There were fingerprints on that knife, Carol.
0: Oh,
2: it was
0: no,
2: in his
0: no.
2: heart, and your fingerprints were on it, Carol, and on the door and on the lamp.
0: Oh, no, listen, I didn't kill him, I tell you. This is a frame-up.
2: Maybe, but
0: I didn't touch him.
2: The
0: person
2: is taking a different view, Carol. Get some clothes on. You're under arrest for the murder of Arthur Tilworth.
0: Oh, no. No.
2: Too bad you'll never get to see that fish I was telling you about. It's over my fireplace. Just hang there. Come on, Carol.

0: 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Tell me, Hume, wouldn't you like to give up roguery and play a nice guy just once?
1: Not me, Ken. Look what happens to the nice guys on Suspense. They always get killed in the first act. Give me a cloak and dagger anytime.
0: Well, as far as you're concerned, then, villainy is its own reward.
1: That's it. My sentiments to a teaser.
0: A tea party doesn't go on this program, Hume. 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
1: And reason enough, too. And now, Ken, before I go home and murder my wife again, who's slated for the spotlight on Suspense next Thursday?
0: It's yours and mine and everybody's dream girl, Hume, Judy Garland.
1: Oh, that's wonderful. Well, what kind of a play will Judy do?
0: Well, we don't want to tip too much of it, but Judy will appear as a girl who works as a waitress in one of our Hollywood drive-ins and who gets into a situation that is, believe me,
1: well calculated to keep you in suspense.
0: Right.
1: I'll certainly be listening. Good night, Ken.
0: Good night, Hume.
2: Hume Cronin appeared through the courtesy of Metro-Goldwyn-Mayer, producers of the Technicolor production The Yearling. Next Thursday, same time, you will hear Judy Garland as star of Suspense.
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0: And now, Roma Wines, R-O-M-A, made in California for enjoyment throughout the world, Roma Wines presents Suspense. 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Those excellent California wines that can add so much pleasantness to the way you live, to your happiness in entertaining guests, to your enjoyment of everyday meals. Yes, right now, a glassful would be very pleasant as Roma Wines bring you Judy Garland in a remarkable tale of suspense.
1: I wish I hadn't let Ruth talk me into serving that last car that came into the drive-in that rainy night. It was late and I was tired. I'd been on my feet all day carrying heavy tray, topping to it with impatient people glaring their headlights on and off in my eyes. And heaven knows there are a lot of impatient people in Hollywood. We car hops don't have an easy time of it. Talk about your mail carriers. Well, we're the same. Raining or blowing or boiling hot, we've got to get through with that tray and know the reason why. Tired, hungry people who sit back in their car expect $1 million worth of service for a 10-cent tip. Why do we do it? Sure, there are other ways of making a living in Hollywood, but not many that hold that glittering promise that maybe someday, somehow, maybe someone will say...
2: Why, that girl looks like Lana Turner.
3: Yes, at least your hair's done up that way.
2: I think I could use her, Rennie. The musical version of the Forsyth Saga. Oh, she'd be great in color. I think I'll ask her to come out to the studio.
3: Yes, I know.
1: Maybe it doesn't happen often, but there's always the chance. And there's always that hope. That's what keeps us going, I guess. But there are other things that can happen in a drive-in that aren't on the menu. Like that rainy night I was telling you about when I let Ruth talk me into serving that last car that came in.
4: Millie, listen, please take his order, will you? I got three cars.
1: Oh, look at the clock. Well, yes, nearly midnight. I'm off target.
4: Oh, please, Millie, just this once more. My gate's waiting. I'll do the same for you.
1: What's the matter with him? Can't he read? Please do not honk your horn. It looks clear enough to me.
4: It's the doctor's car. You see, he's probably in a rush. Anyway, you got nobody waiting for you.
1: Oh, all right.
4: Oh, gee, thanks, Mel.
5: That's right,
1: it was true. I had no one waiting for me, only the bus that was going to take me to Glendale where I lived alone in an apartment. So I buttoned up my raincoat and took a menu over to the car. Good evening.
6: Never mind the menu. There's some black coffee, a pot of it, and a ham sandwich. Please hurry.
1: When I took his order over to the car, the window was rolled up a little too far, and it interfered with the tray, so I reached in to wind it down. When I touched the handle, it felt wet, kind of sticky, too, but I didn't think anything about it. I got the tray firmly set, and then I looked at my hand. It was as red as blood. I looked up quickly at him.
6: Oh, I'm sorry. I'm Dr. Morgan. I just had an emergency in the car.
1: Oh, an accident?
6: Yes, Sunset and Vine. Quite a crash. I just happened by and I took one of them to the hospital.
1: Oh, gee, that's a shame.
6: Yes, it's too bad.
1: I walked back trying to wipe the blood from my hand with a paper napkin. It gave me a creepy feeling to have somebody's blood on my hand. Then I went in to wash. I was trying to keep close track of the time and I was a little worried for fear the big drive-in clock wasn't right. It sometimes ran slow. So I took a coin from my apron pocket. I figured it was worth a nickel not to miss that last bus to Glendale. I walked over to the payphone, and I was about to drop the nickel in, but I looked out, and he was leaning on the horn and beckoning to me at the same time. I put the nickel back in my pocket and hurried out to him.
6: I'm sorry, but I'm in a hurry. I haven't time for this coffee to cool off. I'll take the sandwich with me. How much do I owe you?
1: Well, that'll be 42 cents.
6: Oh, here you are.
1: Thank you.
6: I hope I didn't interrupt your phone call. It wasn't important, was it?
1: No, I was just checking on the time. I don't want to miss my bus.
6: There was a clock right over your head.
1: Well, that's usually wrong.
6: If I have the time, it's about 4 minutes to 12.
1: Oh, I'm going to miss my bus.
6: What time does it leave?
1: At midnight from Hollywood and La Brea.
6: Hop in. I'll take you. I'm going right past there.
1: Oh, would you? I'll take the train. I'll be right back. I might still be able to make it.
6: Okay.
1: In my hurry to unhook the tray from the window, I gave it a jerk and it fell crashing to the ground. Oh, dear. Ruth?
4: Yeah?
1: Look, help me with these things, will you? I'm going to miss my bus.
4: Go ahead, Miller. I'll get it.
1: We picked the things up quickly and Ruth went off with the tray. I started to run around the other side of the car when I noticed something shining on the ground. It was one of the shakers that had fallen from the tray. I picked it up and started toward the driveway.
6: Why don't you just put that in your pocket? You can return it tomorrow. Come on, you're going to miss your bus.
1: I put the shaker in my apron pocket and I rushed over to the other side of the car. He opened the door for me and I was just about to get in when I hesitated. I wasn't used to doing this kind of thing. The other girls sometimes let their customers drive them home, but I never did. Still, he looked so decent and I...
6: Come on. You'll miss it.
1: Then he reached out as if to help me in and I felt that he was really concerned about my missing the bus because he seemed to pull me into the car. First thing I knew, I was sitting beside him. Then the door slammed. And we were driving off. I was a little uneasy, but then I thought, it's only a few blocks. I won't be in the car long.
6: I suppose you're in a hurry because someone's waiting for you.
1: No, I live alone, but I'd hate to walk back to Glendale in this rain.
6: You won't have to walk.
1: Well, this is very nice of you. I appreciate it.
6: Not at all. Would you mind rolling up that window on your side? There's a draft.
1: Oh, of course. You can... let me off at that corner over there.
6: All right.
1: Mm-hmm. Anywhere along here will be all right. This is fine. Right over there by the stop sign. Wait a minute, you're going through the stop signal.
6: Am I?
1: Yes, but I'll get off over there by the other one. My bus! You're turning the wrong way.
6: Am I?
1: Yes, this goes up to Laurel Canyon.
6: Does it?
1: Let me out of here.
6: You thought you were pretty smart, didn't you?
1: I don't know what you mean. Please, let me out of this car.
6: You went right to the phone. You thought I wouldn't see you.
1: The phone? But I was calling about the time. Honest, I was.
6: The time? That clock over your head.
1: Yeah, but that clock's wrong sometimes. Besides, who would I call? Why should I call anyone about you?
6: You were calling the police.
1: No, honest, I wasn't. Let me out of this car.
6: You were going to catch a bus. You were going straight to the police. That's where you were going.
1: But why? Why should I go to the police?
6: You know why.
1: No, really, I don't.
6: Because you saw it. You saw his blood. No, you don't. There. You won't need to try to open that door again. Now we'll be getting along.

0: After I made that last try to get out, he broke the handle of the door. All the strength seemed to go out of my body. I just sat there as we drove on. We passed a few people and some cars in the next block, and I thought of calling out, but then I knew why he'd asked me to roll up the window when I'd first gotten into the car. Then we were at the mouth of the canyon, and I could see the road, dark and lonely up ahead. The car twisted and swerved. My arm ached from the strong fingers that had dug into it when I tried to jump out. I looked at him from the corner of my eye. He hadn't seemed like a criminal back at the driving, and he didn't seem like one now. His jaw was black from needing a shave, so his face, well, it wasn't like a criminal's at all. I was so tired.
1: Quit staring at me.
0: Oh, look, I didn't know anything about you. Honest, I didn't. Please let me go.
1: You know something about me now?
0: Well, I won't tell anybody. Whatever it is, I promise I won't.
1: A woman's promises. Remind me to tell you a story about a woman on promise.
0: Let me out. Please let me out right here.
1: It's a long way back to Glendale.
0: That's all the better. It'll take me hours to get back, and you'll be miles away by then.
1: I'm not taking any chances with you, Finn.
0: Please let me out. I've got to get back.
1: You said no one was waiting for you. You live alone, don't you? No one will miss you.
0: We both heard the siren then. He looked quickly in the rear vision mirror. Then he took a gun from his pocket and he turned to me.
1: If that's for us and we'll stop, remember just this. I've used this gun before tonight and I can use it again if I have to.
0: No.
1: If I'm taken, you'll go first. Now listen, I'm a doctor and you're a nurse. We're headed for an emergency.
2: You want to leave? We'll try to pull anything.
3: You're an awful pass for a wet night, aren't you? Call a jet from Hollywood.
1: I'm Dr. Morgan, officer. This is Nurse Johnson, emergency call.
3: I see your identification.
0: He fumbled through his pockets with one hand, holding the gun in my ribs with the other. The motorcycle cop looked over at me. I thought for a moment I could signal him with my eyes. But then I knew he wasn't looking at my face. He was looking down at my white starched blouse, which you could see under my raincoat. He thought it was a nurse's uniform.
1: Ah, here you are.
3: Okay, Doc. Sorry I stopped you.
4: Hey, just a minute.
1: What's the matter?
3: Just wanted to tell you. Rain started to slide up there a ways. Take it easy.
1: Thanks, I will.

0: Then we came on the landslide. It wasn't a big one, but it made a terrible mess of the road. He didn't slow down, and the car swerved crazily as he flipped from one side of the highway to the other. Suddenly, I felt as though the whole rear end had slipped down. I looked over at him. He was tense. His neck was turned white as he clutched the wheel. He shoved the car into reverse. Oh, I hoped it had never moved. It didn't. We were stuck, hopelessly stuck.
1: But what a luck.
0: Suddenly the car was filled with light. A car had come around the curve behind us. This might be by chance.
1: Remember, I still have this gun. Don't try anything. Say, we're stuck here. Could you give us a push? Well, have some California hospitality, will you? I'll have to get out. I'll have to put something under the wheel. You stay here. Now, stay there. We'll have to hide.
0: There were some bushes by the side of the road. If I could reach them, I could perhaps run up the side of the hill and hide. And then in the morning, make my way back down the canyon. I carefully turned the handle of the door. I could see him in the mirror. He was at the back of the car. I eased the door gently open, put one foot out. I was just sliding out when I heard him.
1: I'm not going anyplace. Come here, give me that raincoat.
0: Why?
1: I need something dry to stuff under this wheel.
0: But I...
1: You won't be needing it. Come on.
0: He practically ripped it off my back. He wound it into a ball, and bending down, he stuffed it under the wheel. The gun stuck out of his back pocket. If I could get it, if I could lay my hands on it. I held my breath and reached out. It seemed so far, but I finally touched it. Then I snatched it from his pocket swiftly.
1: Look! Give me that gun.
0: I'm going. You can't stop me now.
1: Can't I?
0: No. You stay right where you are. I won't hurt you. All I want to do is get home. I'm going, but if you follow me, I'll...
1: You'll what?
0: I'll kill you.
1: I don't think you will.
0: Yes, I will. You think I'm afraid.
1: Aren't you?
0: No. I don't care what happens to you. You're a murderer. You killed somebody.
1: I thought you didn't know anything about me.
0: I didn't, but I do now, and I'm going to tell the police. You stay where you are. No, don't. I'm not afraid. I'll shoot.
1: Too bad I used up all of those tonight. You could have filled me full of holes. Now give me that gun and get in the car.

0: Are you going to kill me?
1: What do you think?
0: We were nearing the top of the canyon now. The road was very steep. The rain had let up. It was just drizzling now. Even though he hadn't answered my question, I knew the answer. He was going to kill me. I wouldn't get back home tonight. Not tonight or any other night. It was funny. I sometimes used to hate that little apartment of mine when nothing ever happened. But tonight... And then, for some strange reason, I thought about Ruth. What would she say tomorrow when I didn't show up at work? And I wondered where they'd find my body.
1: Well, here we are. Lookout Mountain. Top of the world.

0: Suddenly we came over the crest of the hill, and way down below the city stretched out for miles, millions of lights glittering in the rain. For a moment I forgot everything. It was the most beautiful sight I'd ever seen.
1: Ever been up here before?
0: No.
1: Nice, isn't it?
0: Yes.
1: I used to come up here with a girl once. We used to sit and talk for hours. Come on. We'll get a better view if we get out.
0: I knew it was foolish to argue with him, so I followed him. But as he walked over towards the edge, I became frightened. It was such a steep drop.
1: Well? Come on.
0: I'm afraid to get so close to the edge.
1: You won't fall. Look. That's Los Angeles over there. That bright line of lights is Western Avenue. I went to school somewhere along in there. I used to get in all sorts of trouble at school. But I got by, I managed. Everyone said I'd go out of it. Over that way towards the ocean, that's Westwind. That's where she lived. This girl I was telling you about. That was the best part of my life, I guess. That's when they said marriage and a wife would straighten me out. Marriage and a wife would straighten me out in Westwood, they said.
0: Does your wife still live there?
1: No. She's dead.
0: Oh, I'm sorry.
1: You needn't be. I killed her.
0: Why?
1: Because she couldn't keep her promises.
0: Did you kill her tonight?
1: No. A long time ago. The jury said I was insane. But I think it was the sanest thing I ever did. They put me in an asylum. Did you know what it's like being locked up year after year when you know there's nothing wrong with you?
0: No. No, I don't.
1: It isn't good. You'd do anything to get out. Anything. Anything at all.
0: I knew if I could keep him talking, maybe a car would come along. Maybe something would happen. It was my only chance.
1: What are you thinking about?
0: You killed someone else tonight, didn't you?
1: Yes.
0: Dr. Morgan?
1: Yes. He was one of the men who thought I was insane.
0: Why did you do it?
1: I wanted his car to get away in. I didn't want to be locked up anymore.
0: Oh, but they'll catch you.
1: No. They won't find the doctor for several days. I saw to that.
0: How can you be so sure?
1: I do things thoroughly.
0: What are you going to do now?
1: First, I'm going to... And then I guess I'll go south.
0: I knew what he meant by that pause. I started to back away slowly. I'd made a mistake by reminding him in the present. My hands went instinctively to my apron pocket for something to defend myself with. I knew there was a pencil there. It was sharp. Maybe I could scratch him or hurt him some way with it, but when I reached for it, I felt something else instead, something cold and hard. I was puzzled for a moment, and then I remembered. It was a shaker I'd picked up at the drive-in.
1: Stand still.
0: And then he started moving toward me. Me with only a pencil and a shaker to defend myself with.
1: It's too bad I came into that drive-in tonight.
0: Oh, why did you?
1: Because I was hungry. Because I hadn't eaten for a long time.
0: Weren't you afraid someone would see you?
1: No alarm had gone up.
0: How'd you know?
1: I knew. If only you hadn't rolled that window down.
0: Well, if you're sorry, why don't you let me go?
1: It's too late. What's that?
0: With a sudden movement, his arms were around me in a tight embrace. I started to scream, but suddenly his lips closed over mine. Pushing my head back roughly, he kissed me. I could scarcely breathe, and I felt the top of his headlights on us like a spotlight.
2: Just look at this view, will you? I'll have to do this in a picture sometime.
3: Can't you see you're interrupting something? come on, drive on, will you?
2: Okay, okay. And in all this rain, you'd think people would have some more sense.
0: He held me a moment longer. When the car had gone, he released me. My pencil had fallen to the ground, and I was left with only the shaker in my hand. I fingered it nervously, and then I felt the top coming off. I felt the contents spilling in my hand.
1: What have you got in your hand?
0: Nothing.
1: Give it to me.
0: No.
1: Give it to me.
0: He grabbed my wrist and pulled me toward him. We were moving to the edge of the cliff, but my other hand was free, and I threw the contents of the shaker into his face. His hands flew to his face in an effort to clear his eyes, but I knew it was too late. The pepper had blinded him. He lunged out for me, but I stepped aside quickly, and he slipped in the mud. His hands went out to steady himself. He clawed frantically at thin air. And then I saw him falling over backwards.

I don't know how long I must have been there. But when I came to, it was raining again. I was soaked to the skin and there was mud caked in my hair. There was no one in sight. The lights of Los Angeles stretched out in a pattern peacefully below. And I knew that somewhere at the foot of those hills was Glendale. And my apartment. I rose slowly to my feet and I started back toward the road. Somehow, everything that had happened seemed unreal. Like a dream. Everything but the way he kissed me. 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
1: Thank you, Ken. 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I just pictured myself knee-deep in juicy steaks.
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1: Well, thank you. And while I'm giving out thanks, let me give a great big portion with love and kisses to my great and good friend Bill Spear for his magical direction, and to Raymond Lewis for playing the man so wonderfully.
0: Well, thanks to you, Judy, and to Metro-Goldwyn-Mayer, producers of The Yearling, for their cooperation in making you available to us tonight. Next week, we'll have Chester Morris as star of Suspense.
1: Oh, he's one of my favorite actors. I won't miss it. Good night.
0: Tonight's Suspense play was written by Mel Donnelly and Muriel Roy Bolton. Next Thursday, same time, you will hear Chester Morris as star of Suspense. 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
2: I saw it once in a mirror in a police emergency hospital. I never saw it again. When they set me up, I smashed the mirror in my cell the first day. They never dared to put in another. The chaplain came and tried to talk to me about it a few times, and then a prison medic. But I turned over in my bunk and didn't answer. After a while, they stopped coming. 3.5 years. Almost every night, I'd dream it wasn't like that. Wake up crying I was so happy. And then put up my hand in the dark to feel, and I know that it was. It would always be. 3.5 years. Waiting and hating. Waiting to get out and hating one guy in particular and everybody in general. It was a cold, windy day in November, the day I left. The guard opened the gate and gave me the usual corny send-off.
3: Well, Mr. Malone, I hope you enjoyed your stay here. Call us up, make a reservation anytime.
2: I went on through and didn't answer. I didn't even look at it. 3.5 years, I hadn't looked at anybody. I didn't want anybody looking at me, and I didn't look at anybody else. My coat collar was pulled up, my hat pulled down, and I walked towards the river to the little park there and hung around waiting for it to get dark. I knew what I was doing, all right. I was going to kill a man. But first, I was waiting for it to get dark. When it was, I went up into town and caught a train for New York that got me into Grand Central about 8:50. In the station, I went to a phone booth and called Sam Braggin. Then I went down there. Sam lived in a walk-up off Hudson Street, a good dark street. Dark hallway, too. Dark stairs. The third floor. Dark. Hello, Sam.
4: Johnny. Oh, Johnny, you old son of a gun, you.
2: Hello, Sam.
4: Well, what are you standing there for? Come on in. Come on. Wait, let me turn on the light.
2: Oh. All right,
4: yeah,
2: Sam.
4: Cool.
2: You might as well see it now as later.
4: Oh, yeah. Johnny. Oh.
2: I shouldn't have hit him, but I couldn't stop myself when I saw that look of horror and pity that I knew I'd always see from now on when anybody saw my face. My awful, scarred, twisted nightmare of a face. My face. I closed the door and got Sam into the front room and onto the couch. And then I got the phone and called Frank's old number because I couldn't stop myself from that either.
5: Hello?
2: Is Miss Thompson there, Miss Frances Thompson?
5: No, she ain't.
2: Well, is her mother there?
5: No, they gone away.
2: Do you know where I can get in touch with her?
5: No, I don't.
2: Well, do you know if they're coming back sometime? I hadn't expected anything different. I don't know why it should have made me so mad. When I turned around, Sam was just beginning to come out of it over on the couch. Yeah. Remember?
6: You had no call to do that, Johnny.
2: I know. I'm sorry.
6: You ought to be.
2: I said I'm sorry. I guess I've been so long where I wanted to and couldn't that I took out the whole 3.5 years on the first guy I could. I'm sorry.
6: Yeah. I'm sorry too, Johnny. You want to talk about it?
2: Turn out the lights, then.
6: Sure. Okay.
2: Thanks. Where's Fran?
6: Fran?
2: You remember Fran?
6: Oh, yeah. You and her.
2: Well, where is she?
6: Gee, Johnny, I don't know.
2: Don't kid me. She's with Gordy Fitzroy, isn't she?
3: isn't she?
7: I swear, Johnny, I swear I don't know what Fran's been doing. I ain't heard nothing of Fran for a couple of years.
6: All right. All right, I'll find out.
7: Didn't she come to see you up there?
6: Yeah. Yeah, at first she did. But I didn't see her. They got lights on you when you see people up there, Sam. I only want to see Fran in the dark.
7: Yeah. Yeah, sure.
6: Where's Gordy Fitzroy?
7: I don't know, Johnny.
6: He's still around, isn't he?
7: Oh, sure, sure. I hear he's got another place uptown.
6: Yeah, I bet.
7: What's the angle, Johnny?
6: You sure you didn't hear nothing?
7: To tell you the truth, Johnny, it was so long since you was in touch. I heard you got a 3 to 5, and that's about all.
6: Okay. I'll tell you the rest.
7: Is it how that happened?
6: Yeah, it's how that happened. You remember the gang around here in the old days? You, Sam, Gordy Fitzroy, and Fran and me that always ran together when we were kids. And Fran went to City College, and I got into a little trouble. And Gordy inherited that jewelry store from his uncle. Do you remember all that?
7: Well, sure, I remember. You were all good kids.
6: Yeah, well, it was about a year after the last time I saw you. Gordy was having trouble. He owed a lot of dough to the bookies and had to hock his jewelry store to pay off. And then he had a bright idea.
7: Georgie did?
6: Yeah. He had about 10 or 15 grand worth of assorted rocks in his safe at the store. They were going to crack it and peddle the rocks and collect some insurance, too. And split. 50-50.
7: Yeah.
6: I was going to do the job, but I made him come with me. And, of course, we had to blow the safe to make it look right.
7: Yeah, sure.
6: Well, something went wrong. I used too much soup or something, and it blew in my face.
7: Oh, so that's how.
6: Yeah. Only that wasn't all. When I came out of it, Gordy was still there, but he'd ratted on me to save his own skin. There were cops all over the place, and Gordy was telling them how he'd caught me in the act of blowing his safe and knocked me cold or something. And the cops couldn't make up their minds between patting him on the back and kicking me in the belly. We're doing plenty of both. Oh, yeah. He was quite a little hero there, Gordy was.
7: Gee, Johnny. He did that?
6: He did better than that. He even testified at my trial. Even Fran believed him, I guess. He said she didn't, but I don't know. So I got 3 to 5 and lucky at that. It was all bandages then. I didn't know how bad it really was till after the trial. And then they took him off. I only saw it once, Sam. I never dared look at it again.
7: Gee. What are you going to do, Johnny?
6: What do you think?
7: Yeah, but look, that's bad, Johnny. Why, they pin it on you before you got off of the subway.
6: Mm-hmm. Not the way I'm going to do it.
7: You got a way to do it?
6: Yeah. I got a way. Sam was always a good G. He let me shack up there, and he helped me out. He found out where Gordy Fitzroy lived, alone in a little house on Long Island, and how he always caught the same train that got him out there about 10:30 every night. He made the contact with a guy that was going to fix me up the package, too. It was about a week later that I went around to collect it. It was a little basement watch repair shop off Avenue C. At least, that was the guy's front. It was a dried-up little guy with thick glasses. He was working over some kind of a clock.
8: Yes? You want something?
6: I'm Pete Jones.
8: Pete Jones?
6: Yeah. You got something for me, haven't you?
8: I don't know. I have to look.
6: Sam Braggin sent me.
8: I don't know, no Sam Braggin. I don't go by names in here.
6: Well, what do you go by?
8: I just remember.
6: Well, start remembering.
8: Let me take a look at you.
6: I said I'm Pete Jones.
8: Okay. I guess you're the guy. Where do I put up the sign?
6: What sign?
8: You got it going back? I don't want no one coming in. It's all gone. Come on.
6: Where is it?
8: You're looking at it. That suitcase.
6: I'll open it up. I want to see it.
8: That suitcase ain't made to be opened up no more, Bud.
6: Okay, how do you work it?
8: You see the slide and that snap lock?
6: Yeah.
8: You push it just once. When you do that, it's time to blow in 3 hours.
7: What'll it do?
8: Like the atom bomb, Bud. Like the atom bomb. Listen, you ain't mixed up in any kind of politics, are you? Like that Christian Front gang or anything?
7: No.
8: Because I don't do that kind of work.
7: Dangerous. This is strictly business. Personal.
8: Okay. You know what this job is going to cost you?
7: 1C was what I was told.
8: No. 2 C's.
7: Is that the way you always do business?
8: Materials are going up.
7: I'll give you 1.5 and a working over. Now, what'll it be?
8: I'll take the 1.5.
7: 3 hours, you said.
8: Yeah, 3 hours.
7: Now, here's your dough. Now, this thing better work right.
8: If it doesn't give satisfaction, wise guy, bring it back.
7: 3 hours will give me plenty of time. I went out to Gordy Fitzroy's house in Long Island the next night. About 9:30, an hour before he'd get home. The place was dark like it should have been. I went around back where there was a kitchen window. I jimmied it and stepped inside with my suitcase full of trouble. For a minute, I stood and listened. And almost thought I heard something. Nerves, I guess. Imagination. Upstairs, under his bed, would be the best place. But first, I wanted to set it. I put my flash on the soft slide lock and pushed it like the guy had said. But it wouldn't move. I tried again, and it moved the wrong way. It must have got pushed by mistake earlier sometime, and then I heard the buzzing sound it was making. I gave a wild look around and saw a space behind the stove and threw it in there and started for the window. I was about halfway out when I felt the blast and something hit me in the face, and that was all. It was funny, but I came to sitting in a chair. Just sitting there. In a room I'd never seen before. It was dark. Just a little light coming in from the street. Then I looked around a little and saw the bed. I knew it must be a hospital. And I remembered. But it couldn't have been too bad. They couldn't have to operate or I'd be in bed and feeling sick. But there I was just sitting in one of those hospital nightshirts and bathrobes. Just sitting. And then the door opened. The doctor and the nurse.
9: I can enjoy my shock. We just have to keep crying, that's all.
10: Well, how's the patient this evening?
7: Don't turn on the lights, Doc.
10: What? Oh, what's that you say?
7: I said don't turn on the lights. I like it better in the dark.
10: How did you know I was your doctor?
7: I guessed. You are, aren't you?
10: Yes.
7: How am I?
10: You are... You seem to be fine now.
7: The bulls outside?
10: The who?
7: Coppers, police.
10: Oh, the police. They were here, but they're not around anymore.
7: They got tired, huh?
10: Yes, I guess they did.
7: Thanks for telling me.
10: Well, it's nice to see you feeling so well. I'll drop by in the morning. We'll have a long talk.
7: Oh, yeah, sure, in the morning. There were socks and shirts in the bureau. A shoes, a suit, and a hat and overcoat in the closet. They weren't mine, but what did I care? Because the cops must have quit watching me for the night, and that meant I could break out of here. There was no time for any fancy suitcase jobs now. If I was going to get Gordy Fitzroy before the cops got me, I had to go after him and give it to him, face to face. I put on the duds and got out into the hall and down a back stairway and out through the basement without anybody even seeing me. I knew where I could get a gun, and I got it. And then... Then all of a sudden, I was thinking about Fran. I knew I was washed up. I knew to get me for what I was going to do to Gordy, but before that, I wanted to see her. I just wanted to see her. I took a chance that the old dame on the phone might have been brushing me off the other night. I went to a booth and dialed a number.
11: Hello?
7: Fran?
11: Yes? This.
7: It's Johnny. Johnny Malone.
11: Johnny? Oh, Johnny.
7: Yeah, me too.
11: I...
7: Out? Yeah. Fran, I want to see you. I want to see you the worst way, but...
11: But what, Johnny?
7: Did you know what happened?
11: Yes, Johnny, I know.
7: No. No, I mean all of it. How bad it was?
11: Yes, Warden told me. He even showed me pictures.
7: He did?
11: Did you get my letters?
7: Yeah, I got them. But I tore them up.
11: Why?
7: Because I didn't want to know what was in them, maybe.
2: because I didn't want to even think about you after what happened. Then you stopped coming.
11: I joined the Red Cross. I've been away for 2 years.
2: Oh. You sure you want to see me, Fran?
11: Of course I do. Didn't I? I'll meet you now at Jack's, the old place.
2: Oh. No, it's too bright there, Fran. Too much light.
11: Oh, all right. Where?
2: Down on your corner, Hudson Street. 10 minutes.
11: All right, Johnny. I'll be there.
2: I waited in the shadows at the doorway. My heart seemed to be going crazy, and I could hardly breathe. I forgot all about Gordy Fitzroy and what I was going to do. I didn't even care anymore. Maybe something could be worked out. Maybe Fran and I could somehow. And then I heard her coming down the street. I looked. It was her, all right. I was scared. I just waited where I was, trying to get my breath. She got to the corner and looked around. And then she stood there for a minute under the streetlight. And I walked up and went up behind her. I laid my hand on her arm, that's all. Just laid my hand on her arm. She whirled around and looked at me, full in the face.
11: Get away. Get away from me. Get away. Get away. Get away.
2: I ran. I just ran. I was so torn up inside, I didn't know what I felt. There were tears dripping out of my twisted eye sockets. And then I stopped. All right. She lied to me. She didn't know what had happened, and she didn't care. And when she saw it, she was like all the rest. All right. If she could dish it out that way, she could take it that way. I wasn't going to leave her behind, either. I went around the block and back to her house. I went up the steps and into the vestibule. It was dark in there. Good and dark. I waited. It was nearly half an hour before I heard her coming up the steps. Hello, Fran.
11: Johnny. Oh, Johnny, why are you hiding here in the dark? Why did you do it? I waited and waited and you never even showed up and I was...
2: You had your chance, Fran. And now it's this. I ran out on the street, through the valley to the courtyard, the building next door, and over the fence and through another alley. I was on the next street. There was a cab coming and I hailed.
12: Well, it's over.
2: Just a drive uptown. I'll tell you where later.
12: Okay.
2: The next on the list was Gordon Fitzroy. There was no use calling the house on Long Island. I know I'd blow that sky high. But I had to find him before morning. I tried to think. There must be somebody who'd know where he was. Staying in town now, probably. A cabbie. Sure. One of the cabbies up around where his store was ought to know. I tapped on the glass behind the driver and slid it back without looking around.
12: You know where you want to go now?
2: Listen, is there a cab stand up around 53rd and Lex?
12: There sure is.
2: Well, that's where I want to go.
12: Okay, you're taking me right home.
2: Yeah? That's your stand?
12: Sure. I just have to get a fare down here tonight.
2: Well, maybe you're just the guy I want to talk to.
12: Me? For what?
2: There's a jewelry store up around there named Fitzroy's.
12: Yeah, that's right.
2: Gordon Fitzroy. Yeah, an old pal of mine. You know him?
12: Yeah. I've told him a few times.
2: You don't know where I can get hold of him, do you? I mean, where he's living now?
12: No, I don't, Bud. Tell you the truth, I ain't seen him around lately. I think his partner runs the business mostly now.
2: Oh, he's got a partner, huh?
12: Oh, yeah.
2: Know his name?
12: Let me see now. It's got on a store there. Begins with a Z. Zellman. That's it, Zellman. First name Fred, I think.
2: Well, you can stop right here. I want to make a phone call. Wait for me.
12: Okay.

0: And Mr. Zellman?
1: Yeah?
0: I'm sorry to bother you this time of night, Mr. Zellman, but I'm an old pal of Gordon Fitzroy. I've been trying to find him, but his house in Long Island doesn't answer.
1: Yeah, yes, it does.
0: Could you tell me where he is?
1: Why, he's had an accident.
0: An accident?
1: Uh-huh. He's in the hospital.
0: Oh, gee, that's too bad. I'd like to see him, though. What hospital is he in?
1: The Jefferson Hospital, on 508.
0: The Jefferson Hospital? Thanks. The Jefferson Hospital. I got it now. But that was the hospital I'd been in. I was almost sure. So Gordy had been in his house when I blew it. And they'd taken us both there. Why else could he have had an accident just the same time as me? Maybe he was right on the same floor all the time. Maybe right in the next room to mine. Just so he was still alive, that's all. Because now I wanted to give it to him face to face. Jefferson Hospital was way out on Long Island, and I knew I wouldn't be able to pay the fare, but that didn't worry me. When we got there, I just stepped out of the cab with a gun in my hand.
2: You want me to wait?
0: No. No, beat it.
2: What about me fare?
0: This is your fare.
2: What is this, a stick?
0: Hey, you're
2: nothing. I'm nobody. Now beat it.
0: It's the same place, all right. I got in through the basement just like I got out. I went up the same stairs. I remember now, 5 flights. The same floor. Only this time there was an old dame, a nurse, sitting there at the desk. I had my gun out and down at my side before I even spoke to her.
3: Well, where did you come from?
0: I want to see the guy in 508.
3: I'm sorry, but visiting hours...
0: I know all about that. Take me to 508.
3: You wouldn't.
0: Yes, I would, sister. Now get moving. He went down the hall. 508, she stopped. But I poked her with a rod.
3: Oh, please.

0: I fired, but nothing happened. It was glass, glass. Somebody had snapped on the lights. I whirled around looking for him, and then I saw him. But in a mirror, it was me. Me with his face. His face. They must have come up behind me. I didn't even remember. I was in bed and half doped, and the room was full of medics and cops. But I knew. Gordy and me had both been in that house. Only the way he got it, they couldn't even find him. Only me. And they thought I was Gordy. And they fixed up my face and pictures the way they do to make me look like Gordy. And Fran had believed me. That's why she screamed at me. Because she thought I was Gordy and she knew what he'd done to me. Oh, I knew. I knew, all right. Without even hearing them talking in their low voices there beside my bed, I knew.
1: Apparently the shock, the explosion and all was just too much for him. Yes, he was here for 21 months while we rebuilt his face. You know, he never spoke a word until today.
2: Well, he's due for another shock now. He's wanted for murder.
0: I never even told him who I really was. What was the use?
3: Suspense. Presented by Roma Wine. R-O-M-A, Roma, America's favorite wine. This is Ken Niles bringing back to our suspense microphone the star of the evening, Chester Morris. Tell me, Chester, after so convincing a performance as a first-rate heel, don't you find it difficult to resume being the rickety nice guy we know you are?
0: Oh, not at all, Ken. You know, I just whisper, abracadabra, and the villain in me disappears.
3: Well, I might have known, since you're one of Hollywood's most accomplished amateur magicians.
0: Thank you.
3: Would you make me disappear if I asked? How's tricks?
0: Oh, now, Ken, I'd like to, but I don't know any tricks that good.
3: Chester Morris will soon be seen in the Columbia picture Inside Story. Tonight's suspense play was written by Bruce Cassidy and Robert L. Richards.
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0: Good evening. 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Tonight's show's title as follows, Last of the Clipper Ships, Parts 11 through 20, Conclusion. 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Now, sit back and relax as Adventures of Superman brings you tonight's feature momentarily. 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
1: It's a plane! 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
4: And now, Superman, strange visitor from the planet Krypton, who came to Earth with powers and abilities far beyond those of mortal men, and who, disguised as Clark Kent, star reporter for a great metropolitan newspaper, fights a never-ending battle against crime and injustice. Mystery and thrilling adventure have filled the lives of Clark Kent and Jimmy Olsen on their cruise around the world aboard the last of the clipper ships, the Clara M. In our last episode, we heard how, following a tremendous storm, during which the captain was badly injured, the crew mutinied under the leadership of a sailor named Limey. Only after they had completely taken the ship did Superman step in and save the situation. As our last episode ended, we heard how Cheek Barnaby, peg-legged first mate aboard the Clara M, persuaded Clark Kent not to have the men thrown into irons. Our scene is now the crew's quarters of the ship, where Teak Barnaby is talking to the men. Listen.
5: Fools. Every last one of you. And the biggest fool of all is Limey there. The man that persuaded you to mutiny.
6: These men and myself are scared of what's going to happen, that's all. Every man jack of us is wanted by the authorities, you know that. What's going to happen when one of the officers on board the San Jose spots us, eh?
5: You're going to all keep out of sight as much as possible.
6: How can we keep out of sight? The time comes to transfer the old man to the stretch, eh? I can just see it in my mind's eye. A couple of the lads helping to get the captain down into the motor launch they'll send over. One of the officers in that launch saying something like, "Off a moment, good fella. Ain't I seen you somewheres before?"
5: Devil take me, I don't see.
6: You don't see. Well, I do. What happens after that is an investigation, that's what. An investigation of every man aboard this here ship.
5: There'll be no investigation while I'm master here.
6: Yeah, that's what you say.
5: You don't believe me, eh?
6: No, I don't.
5: Well, then, let me remind you of one thing. When I paid you men to sign on here, I promised you that no harm would come to you. And so far, I've kept my word. You know what Mr. Kent wanted to do with you men? He wanted to turn you over to the officers of the San Jose and have the Clara M escorted into Caracas. You all know what that would mean.
6: An investigation, that's
5: you and your investigation. It would mean prison. Prison for the rest of your natural lives. And maybe hanging for some of you.
6: I tell you, we ain't going to expose ourselves by letting the officers aboard the San Jose spot us.
5: I said I take care of that.
6: That's what you say.
5: I've got a job to do. And you've all been paid to help me do it. You'll take the ship when I give the word, and no sooner. Do I make my meaning clear? And don't forget it, neither. Now, as I was saying... Wait a minute.
7: What is it?
5: Quiet. Someone listening at the door. Keep talking, Ike. I'll throw this door open sudden, Mike, and we'll find out who it is.
8: Gosh.
5: Well, Jim, lad. Come to pay us a visit, did you?
8: Why, yes, Mr. Barnaby. I thought I'd drop in for a talk.
5: Right kind of you, lad. But why didn't you walk right in, lad? Afraid to break in on our conversation, were you?
8: Why, no. That is, I just got here. I didn't even know you were talking to the men.
5: Of course, there wouldn't be no reason why you shouldn't break in on us. Now, would there?
8: No, sir, there wouldn't. Of
5: course not. And, suppose you did overhear a word or two. There'd be no reason to go and tell Mr. Kent. Now, would there?
8: No, sir. There wouldn't.
5: Irish. Hand me that knife and that whetstone.
2: Sure, let Mr. Barnaby get
5: me. Hand me that knife, blast you, and that sharpener stone.
8: What are you going to do, Mr. Barnaby?
5: Just going to sharpen this knife, lad. Look at that blade, lad. Nice and long and sharp. It'll be real sharp when I get done with it.
8: Why are you sharpening it?
5: Always got to sharpen a knife before you use it, Jim. It cuts cleaner. Does its work quicker.
8: I guess I'll be getting up on deck now.
5: Now, don't go. Don't go. Not yet a while, lad. Stay and talk with me and the boy. That's what you come down here for, didn't you?
8: Yes, but I...
5: There, she's nice and sharp now. Beautiful knife, ain't she? Just feel the edge of it.
8: No, thanks.
5: Well, I guess she's about ready to do the job I planned for her. So then...
8: Mr. Barnaby, listen. I won't say anything about what I heard. On my word of honor, I won't. I'll forget everything. Honest, I will.
5: Now, lad, what's to get excited about? Can't old Cheek Barnaby set about sharpening a knife to whittle himself a new leg without you getting excited?
8: Is that what you're going to use the knife for?
5: Well, what else would I use it for, lad?
8: I didn't know.
5: My wooden leg was bad splintered, you know. I'm just able to get around on it. It won't last much longer. Got to whittle myself a new one. Of course, a knife can be put to other uses, too. For instance, I remember once when I sailed in a good ship, Seawolf, one of the crew talked a little too much. And one morning they found... Huh? Well, that must be the San Jose. He arrived at St. Captain off at last. Run along, lad, and tell Mr. Kent I'll be on deck in short order. And that's all you tell him. Understand?
8: Aye, sir. Aye.
5: Climby, Irish, on deck. I'll be wanting you two to lower the captain overside.
6: We'll be spotted, that's what. And that's what you're open to.
5: Keep your faces turned and no one will question you. Get going.
2: Mr. Barnaby, the lad, do you think he'll talk about what he overheard here?
5: Have no fear. He'll do no talking. I'll see to that.
3: Well, Senor Kent, your capitan is safely aboard our launch, so we shall be leaving you. You are sure there is nothing further we can do for you?
7: Oh, we're indebted to you as it is, Senor Alviro. Tell your captain for me how sorry we are to have given him this trouble.
3: Oh, no trouble. The courtesy of the sea, Senor Kent. Senor Barnaby.
5: Yeah, senor.
3: Those two men of yours who assisted in putting your capitan aboard the launch. One of them I seem to have seen somewhere. Could I have a word with him, please?
5: Which
7: one do you mean, Senor Alviro?
3: That one there.
7: Oh, Limey.
5: Oh, Mr. Kent, Limey's got a good deal to do below deck.
3: Oh, this will take but a moment, Mr. Barnaby.
7: Is anything wrong, Senor Alviro?
3: Senor Kent, it's just that... I must be mistaken.
7: Huh?
3: I just thought for a moment...
7: Yes?
3: Well, do not worry about it. I was wrong. And the quicker we get your capitan aboard the San Jose, the better. So I shall be off. Adios, Senor Kent.
7: Goodbye, and again, thank you for all you've done.
3: Nothing at all. Muchas gracias.
5: Well, he's overside, Mr. Kent. We'll be getting underway.
7: Very good, Captain Barnaby.
5: Where's ship? Thanks to me, Gracie.
7: Jim, or Jimmy.
8: Yes, Mr. Kent.
7: What's wrong with you?
8: What's wrong? Why, nothing, sir.
7: Oh, you can't fool me, Jim. There's something on your mind. During the entire time, Senor Alviro from the San Jose was aboard, you kept in the background, sort of looking as if, well, as if you wanted to say something and didn't dare.
8: Did I?
7: You sure there's nothing wrong?
8: No. Honest, not a thing.
7: Well, when you make up your mind to tell me what it is, let me know.
8: But, Mr. Kent, I tell
7: you... Jim, I know you too well to be fooled. You're worried about something. Something you feel you can't talk to me about. Well, if you don't want to tell me, well, that's all right. Just remember, though, that I'm ready to help you anytime I can.
8: Gosh, Mr. Kent, it isn't that I don't want to tell you, but
7: Well, then why don't you tell me
5: We're on the way, Mr. Kent. Well, Looks like you and the lad are having a little heart-to-heart talk.
7: No, on the contrary, Barnaby. Jimmy here refuses to tell me what's on his mind.
5: Ooh, something worrying the lad?
7: I'm afraid so.
5: Well, yeah. Maybe it's something he'd rather keep to himself. Hey, lad?
8: Why, yes. Yes, Mr. Barnaby.
5: Well, after all, Mr. Kent, a secret's a secret. Hey, lad?
7: Oh, I didn't mean to pry. If I know Jimmy, he'll tell me what's on his mind in good time.
5: Oh, he will, eh? Well, what do you say to that, lad?
8: Oh, no. I mean,
5: lad, you're all messed up. Here now, we'll take your mind off your troubles. Let old Teach show you a new trick. Here now, let's see. There we are. A little matchbox. A little wooden matchbox.
8: What are you giving it to me for?
5: Well, you just take it over near the deck house there. Go along now, and I'll show you a trick.
8: Okay, but I wish I knew what you're going to do.
7: What are you going to do, Barnaby?
5: Just a harmless little trick. All right, lad. Just hold the matchbox up now. Hey, that's right. Now, then.
7: It's going to be that knife.
5: How's that, eh? Clipped the matchbox out of the lad's hand and pinned it to the wall with me knife.
7: Don't ever do that again, Barnaby.
5: Just a little trick, Mr. Kent. A harmless little trick.
7: Trick or not, you might have hit Jimmy with that knife. Accidents happen.
5: Not with old Teak Barnaby. I never hurt no one by accident yet. No, sir. Never yet hurt no one by accident.
4: Well, there's no mistaking Teak Barnaby's meaning. Jimmy's in a pretty bad spot. What would you do? Would you tell Clark Kent what you overheard in the crew's quarters? Well, be sure to hear the next episode of this thrilling adventure of the sea with Superman.
1: Tune in the next thrilling installment of the transcription feature, Superman.
9: Up in the sky.
8: Look, it's a bird.
1: It's a plane. It's Superman.
10: Superman is a copyrighted feature appearing in Action Comics magazine.
1: Presenting the transcription feature, Superman!
9: Up in the sky! Look!
8: It's a plane!
1: It's a plane! It's Superman!
4: And now, Superman, strange visitor from the planet Krypton, who came to Earth with powers and abilities far beyond those of mortal men, and who, disguised as Clark Kent, star reporter for a great metropolitan newspaper, fights a never-ending battle against crime and injustice. Mystery and adventure have filled the lives of Clark Kent and Jimmy Olsen ever since they started on a round-the-world cruise aboard the Clara M, last of the Clipper ship. In our last episode, Jimmy accidentally overheard an argument between Teak Barnaby, peg-legged captain of the Clara M, and the crew, in which Barnaby revealed that before very long, he planned to take the ship by force and get rid of Kent and Jimmy. Jimmy was discovered eavesdropping, threatened with dire punishment by Barnaby if he dared disclose what he had heard to Clark Kent. It is now several days later. Night has fallen, and the Clara M moves slowly through a thick, swirling fog. Clark Kent, Jimmy Olsen, and Teak Barnaby are just sitting down to supper. Listen.
5: Cut on me for a squidgin-headed porpoise if I've ever seen a fog as thick as this one before. If we're late to it, we'll not be coming out of this pea soup till dawn. If we come out of it by then.
8: It sure is thick. Gosh, I was aft with the helmsman when I heard the dinner bell ring, and when I came down the deck, I just managed to find the cabin. I just barely see the light shining on the wet deck.
7: Well, however damp and cold and foggy it is out on deck there, it's comfortable enough in here. Judging by the way this meal is starting, that boy Sam certainly can cook.
5: He can,
7: Well, Barnaby, I'm glad you agree with me. Jimmy here hasn't touched a thing since he sat down.
5: Oh, sure, lad, you're not feeling sickish. Not after being at sea a week.
8: Oh, no. I'm just not hungry, that's all.
7: There's something wrong with you, Jimmy. Wish I knew what it was.
8: It's nothing. Honest, Mr. Kent.
5: Lad's probably off his feet a mite, Mr. Kent. You mustn't trouble your head about him too much.
11: Oh, I'm not worried, really. Except, well, Jim has always come to me when he's had a problem, when there's been anything on his mind.
8: Gosh, Mr. Kent, I've told you it's nothing.
11: Frankly, Jim, I don't believe you. I know you as well as I know myself. You've got something on your mind, something that's worrying you. And I know you'll come to me when you decide I ought to know about it. You will come to me, won't you?
8: Well, sure, Mr. Kent, sure. Gosh, can't we just forget about it for a while?
5: You're upsetting the lad with these questions, Mr. Kent. He ain't got nothing on his mind. Nothing's worrying him. Why, have you, lad?
8: Why, I...
5: Of course not. Now, we'll just change the whole subject. I wonder how poor Captain Hawkins is getting along aboard the San Jose. You think he's got a chance to pull through, Mr. Kent?
11: I think so.
5: Well, if he does, he can thank you. And you can lay to that. Took a mite of nerve to perform an operation the way you did, following the instructions wireless to you by the doctors of San Jose. It fair beats me, it does.
11: Well, it had to be done, that's all.
8: But it sure took you to do it. Gosh, you're just like Superman in a lot of ways.
11: Why, Jimmy, this is too much. Comparing me to Superman, why, it's...
8: Okay, go ahead and laugh. But you are like Superman. In some ways, that is. Lots of times I've seen you go right ahead and do something, well, dangerous, when you knew it had to be done. And that takes nerve.
11: I'm afraid you overrate me, Jim. When it comes to nerve, well, we won't discuss it. Say, by the way, I haven't mentioned this to you because I wasn't sure I ought to, but I don't think it'll be violating a confidence if I let you in on a confession Captain Hawkins made to me before he was taken aboard the San Jose.
5: Like my timber, the confession, you say?
11: Yes. You may recall that on the third day out, I discovered the helmsman was off his course.
5: I remember it well. He was so far off his course, it couldn't have been no accident.
11: No, and it wasn't. The helmsman was acting under orders from Captain Hawkins.
8: You mean Captain Hawkins actually ordered him to steer the wrong course?
11: Mm-hmm.
8: Why would he do a thing like that?
11: For a very good reason. You see, Captain Hawkins had been master of this old clipper ship for over 30 years. I guess, Barnaby, you know what that means.
5: Aye. The captain gets to feel a real love for his ship.
11: Exactly. That's the way Captain Hawkins felt about the Clara M.
5: Eh?
11: This, as you know, is the last cruise the Clara M will ever make. When we get back to Metropolis, the owner of my newspaper intends to make a floating museum out of it. Well, Captain Hawkins couldn't bear the thought of that.
8: Gee, I think I begin to see what you mean. Captain Hawkins intended to sail her off to some remote part of the world, maybe. Well, am I right?
11: You are, Jim. Captain Hawkins never intended to bring the Clara M back at all. He had a notion, oh, an impossible notion, I grant you, to keep on sailing the Clara M until the day he died. I'm only sorry his wish couldn't be realized.
8: Yeah. It does kind of make you feel sad.
5: Hey. Well, we can't let ourselves get down low in spirits.
11: Yes, Zeke, you're right.
8: I'll tell you what.
5: What in the name of the seven seas was that?
11: It sounded like Sam, the cook. We better go see what's happened.
12: Oh, there ain't no need for you to go, Mr. Kent, because I'm right here. And I'm staying here. I ain't never going back into that galley.
5: Stow it. What happened to you, cook? You look as if you'd seen a ghost.
8: Sure does.
12: Oh, I ain't seen no ghost, but I sure did hear one.
11: What are you talking about, Sam? What do you mean you heard a ghost?
12: Oh, just this very minute, sir. Right outside the window of the galley. I heard the whistle.
8: Whistler?
12: Yeah, sir, Master Jim, it was a whistler, sure enough.
5: Now, look here, cook. All this business about the whistler is just seafaring superstition. Get back to the galley.
12: But they say the whistler is a sailor what got himself washed overboard years ago, don't they, Captain?
5: Aye,
12: and
5: but...
12: they say he come back to have the ship, don't they?
5: Aye,
12: well, then let me tell you, Captain, he's here right now. I hide him with my own ears. You can believe me or you can unbelieve me.
8: I believe you, Sam. I've seen the whistler. Gosh, Mr. Kent, now's our chance to get him if we work fast.
11: You're right, Jim. The whistler does exist. He must be crawling around the Clara M right now. Come on.
12: Well, where to, Mr. Kent?
11: To the galley, Sam, and you're coming with us.
12: Well, just so long as I've got company, all right.
5: The galley's the best place to start, I'll be bound. Heard the whistler right outside the window of the galley, did you?
12: Yes, sir, Captain. I sure did.
11: We'll soon find out whether you did or not, Sam. Here's the galley now. Oh,
12: great day in the morning.
11: What's the matter, Sam?
12: Well, it's gone, Lordy me, it's gone.
5: It's gone, you woolly-headed porpoise.
12: Well, the chicken I cooked for you and supper. It was sitting right there, piping hot.
11: Yeah, well, evidently the Whistler is more human than we think.
8: He certainly is if he can eat roast chicken.
5: Hey, you're right. If he won't be doing no good just standing here, I'm going down to the forecastle to rouse out the crew and have them go over the ship from stem to stern.
8: Wait.
5: Huh? Oh, what?
8: Listen.
11: What is it, Jim?
8: I thought I heard... There it is. Mr. Kent, it's the Whistler.
11: You're right.
13: Listen. Listen. That whistle came from up at the stern.
8: Oh! What?
11: Something's happened up there. Come on!
8: Guys, this fog is so thick. Hard to see 2 feet ahead.
11: Yes, you're right. I've got some matches.
8: What in the world?
11: Barnaby!
5: Help me! Help me.
11: Barnaby,
5: help
11: me. Where are you? Barnaby!
5: Oh, it's all right. It's all right. I fell over someone and I thought... Well, never mind what I thought. There's a man laying on the deck here.
11: What?
5: Strike a match.
8: Man? Gosh.
11: Here, wait a minute. Here you are.
5: Look. Well, look. It's the helmsman.
8: Yeah. He's out cold.
11: Give me a hand here, Teak. We'll try to bring him around.
5: Hey, well... Mr. Kent.
11: Yes, Barnaby?
5: Boy, that match, man. It's burning your fingers and you don't even feel it.
11: What? Oh.
8: Yes, sir. That flame was burning right between your fingers, and you never even...
11: I wasn't thinking. I was too interested in the helmsman here. Oh, he's coming around.
5: Hey. All right, lad. All right. Now pull yourself together now. Come on. Come on. Wake up here.
14: Oh. Where is it?
5: Where's who?
14: The Whistler.
5: What?
14: Oh, my head.
11: Did you see the Whistler, too?
14: I didn't know it was the Whistler. Just saw someone sneaking along the deck. I could barely see him through the fog.
11: Yes?
14: I called out to him, but I got no answer. I left the wheel for a minute and ran after him, and then sudden-like, I heard a whistle almost right behind me.
11: Yeah?
14: Turned around. That's all I remember.
5: Well, the whistle must have hit you with a belaying pin. Well, Mr. Kent, I guess there's no doubting the Whistler's aboard. We're sure of it this time. But he'll not escape us. You can lay to that. Elfman, get back to your wheel.
14: Yes, sir.
5: I'll send a man to relieve you right away. Mr. Kent, I'll be going to the forecastle to rouse out the crew.
11: Good. Jim and I'll keep on around the deck and find out what we can.
5: They'll not be long.
8: All right. Mr. Kent.
11: Yes, Jim.
8: I've got a flashlight in my cabin. I brought it with me when we came on board. Maybe I better go and get it, huh?
11: A good idea, Jim. These matches of mine won't last long. I'll meet you at the forward companionway.
8: Okay. I won't be long. I'll get right down to my cabin.
11: All right, Jim.
8: I won't bother to turn on the light here in the cabin. I know just where I put the flashlight. That's funny. It was right here in this top drawer. I'm sure I... What? Holy mackerel. What can that be?
4: Yes, what can it be? What is the meaning of the strange moan heard in the darkness of Jimmy's cabin? Be sure to hear the next thrilling episode of our mysterious adventure with Superman.
10: Tune in the next thrilling installment of the transcription feature, Superman.
9: Up in the sky, look!
8: It's a bird!
10: It's a plane! It's Superman! Superman is a copyrighted feature appearing in Action Comics magazine. Presenting the transcription feature, Superman!
9: Up in the sky! Look!
8: It's a plane!
10: It's a plane! It's Superman!
4: And now, Superman, strange visitor from the planet Krypton, who came to Earth with powers and abilities far beyond those of mortal men, and who, disguised as Clark Kent, star reporter for a great metropolitan newspaper, fights a never-ending battle against crime and injustice. The Clara M., last of the old clipper ships, with Clark Kent and Jimmy Olsen aboard,
15: pushes her way southward to Panama through a swirling wall of fog. Strange and mysterious things are happening aboard the Clara M, for once again the Whistler, legendary sailor lost overboard many years ago, has been heard prowling about the decks of the old vessel. As our last episode ended, Jimmy, leaving Clark Kent to pursue his investigation on deck, went below to his cabin to get a flashlight. As he rummaged in a drawer for the flashlight, he heard... But wait. Listen.
8: That's funny. The flashlight was right here in this top drawer. I'm sure I...
16: Oh.
8: What?
16: Oh.
8: Holy mackerel. Now what have I got into?
16: Oh.
8: Gosh, what'll I do? I better light the oil lamp.
16: Oh.
8: There. That's better. No one in the cabin, but
16: they're
8: still here. Gosh. Sounds like a lost soul or something. Where's it coming from? Seems to be coming from that wall, from inside the wall. There's no door there or anything. Someone or something inside that wall. Whatever it is could get in, it can get out. Come out, whoever you are. Come out. Come on out, I said. Moaning has stopped. Whatever was moaning must still be inside that wall. Maybe I better try a little trick. Come out or I'll shoot. You heard me. I've got a gun and I'll use it. Okay, you asked for it. Don't shoot. Don't shoot.
16: What the?
8: Oh, a mackerel, a kid. Say, who are you and how'd you get inside that wall?
16: That sliding panel. Ain't you got eyes? I've been living inside there ever since this rotten ship left port. And I ain't no kid. I'm 14.
8: Oh. What's the matter with you? What are you all doubled up like that?
16: Can't
8: for?
16: You do nothing but ask questions? Can't you?
8: Oh. Oh, I see. You're the one who stole the roast chicken. You're the Whistler.
16: Oh, my stomach.
8: Gobbled the chicken up too fast and got indigestion, didn't you?
16: What's killing me? Can't you do something?
8: Oh, maybe I can. There's a medicine chest in this cabin, and I think I saw some bicarbonate of soda. Wait a minute. Yeah, here it is, all right.
16: What'll it do?
8: Here's your pain, I hope.
16: Oh.
8: So you're the one that's been causing us all the trouble. You're the whistling stove.
16: Oh.
8: Here, drink this down.
16: What's it taste like?
8: Never mind that. Drink it down. Every drop of it. Come on.
16: Okay, you don't gotta rush me. Oh, that stuff tastes awful.
8: Finish it.
16: Give me a chance.
8: Yeah, that's right.
16: Oh.
8: You'll feel better in a minute. What's your name?
16: What's it to you?
8: Now, look, fella, you're not going to get anywhere acting tough.
16: I'll act the way I like.
8: You've caused us enough trouble. Whistling in the darkness and scaring the sailors out of their wits. Why did you do it?
16: That's my business, pal.
8: I think it'll be the captain's business, too. Mr. Kent. Come on, you're going up on deck with me.
16: Oh, yeah? I ain't feeling so good, and maybe I still got pains in my stomach. But I still got enough left in me to hand you one on the bazooka. I'm not going nowhere with you.
8: That's what you think. Come on.
16: Stay away from me, or I'll let
8: you... You'll what?
16: Just this. Ow! Hey, let go. Let go, my little finger. What you doing? Ow!
8: That's a little jujitsu trick Mr. Kent taught me. Now, are you going to come quietly, or do I have to force you?
16: I'll come quiet. Oh. Wise guy, huh? You see, I can't even stand up straight, and I got a stomachache. You get tough. Makes you feel like a big shot, don't it?
8: Stop whining and come on. We're going up on deck.
16: Sure. We're going on deck. But we ain't going to get it.
8: Ooh.
16: Bounce that off your chin, big shot.
8: You took me off guard. You. Hey, come back here.
16: Go, shuffle the leg.
8: Come back here. You can't get away. You're bound to get caught. Come back here, I think. Come there.
16: Take your hands off me, you.
8: Until you see Mr. Kent. He's on deck here somewhere. Probably at the other end of the ship. Now, come on.
16: Listen, you, maybe you think you're tough because you got me with that jiu-jitsu business once. I can handle five guys like you. Now, go on, please.
8: You can't get away, so you might just as well come along quiet.
16: I've had all I want out of you.
8: Oh. See that one coming in the fog. So you want to fight, eh?
16: Yeah.
8: All right, I'll see if I... Come back here.
16: Hey, you little... Hey, let go of my ear,
8: I'm
16: you.
8: I'm taking you to Mr. Kent if I have to take you on a stretcher.
16: Say, you!
8: You call that a punch? Try this one.
16: Oh, not bad. How do you like that? There's more where that came from if you... Oh!
8: Come on, get up.
17: And don't tell me you slipped.
16: They caught me off balance, that's all. I'll get you for this. I'll bust you in half. I'll put you...
17: Take your hands off my throat. You're bending me over the rail. You got it right, pal.
16: You're going overboard. And you're going right now.
17: And you're going with me.
16: That's what you think, you little... Hey, let's go.
17: I can't save myself.
16: Let go of me. We're falling. Where are you?
17: Where are you? Right here. Strike out for the ship. She's moving away from us fast.
16: I can't. I can't swim.
17: Can't swim? Holy mackerel. It's all right now. I got you. Just take it easy.
16: Oh, I'm going to drown.
17: We're not going to drown. Keep your head up. Stop talking.
16: We're going under.
17: Maybe that'll teach you to keep your mouth closed. Hold on to me. Put your hands on my shoulders. I'm going to try to make the ship. Hold on. Our only chance, kid.
5: You, Mr. Kent?
11: Yes, Barnaby.
5: Well, I've roused them in all the forecastle. They're searching the ship for the Whistler again, and they'll find him this time, you may lay to that. What were you doing just standing here?
11: Why, I told Jimmy I'd meet him here at the forward companionway. He went down to his cabin to get a flashlight.
5: Flashlight won't do much good in this fog. It's getting thicker.
11: Well, better than matches.
5: Mayhap. Didn't see no sign of the Whistler, eh?
11: No, not a sign of him. I can't imagine what's behind all this, Barnaby.
5: No more can I. But we'll find out when we lay our hands on him. And that won't be long from now, I'm thinking. Good thing, too.
11: You mean the crew?
5: Aye. The Whistler was the reason behind that mutiny we had a couple of days ago. The men are scared, Mr. Kent. They're calling the Clara M a haunted ship. If we can lay our hands on the Whistler, why, we can prove to...
11: Wait a minute.
5: What?
11: Shh, quiet. But I heard someone running along the deck up forward.
5: Huh? I didn't hear nothing. Fog is a peculiar thing, you know. Sometimes make you think you hear anything.
11: Wait. Don't you hear... I can't be sure, but... It sounds like voices.
5: You're keen hearing if you can hear voices in this fog, Mr. Kent. I can't hear a thing.
11: Well, all the same, we'd better get up forward. Come on.
5: Yeah, right through here.
11: It sounds as if there's a fight going on. Hard to tell, really.
5: You can't believe your ears in the fog. I'll lay to that.
11: Well, I want to... Wait.
5: Now what?
11: Barnaby, I may be hearing things, but if that wasn't a splash, as if someone had fallen overboard, come on.
5: See anything up forward there?
11: Well, not a thing. But if someone fell overboard,
5: who'd be falling overboard, Mr. Kent?
11: What I mean is, if someone, one of your men, had caught up with a Whistler and there'd been a fight...
5: Grave your canvas, Mr. Kent. You're imagining things. No one knows a fog like an old sailor such as myself. And I'm telling you, it's been playing tricks for your ears.
11: I dare say you're right.
5: We'd best keep looking for the Whistler. You come along, sir. The men may have found it by this time. Hey, what are you looking all through the fog for?
11: Nothing. Only I've got a feeling that... Oh, never mind. Probably just imagining things, as you said. Come on, Barnaby. Let's keep looking for the Whistler.
17: We ain't getting nowhere. Just keep your head. We'll make it all right.
16: We will, huh? Look at those riding lights on the Clara M. They get further and further away all the time. Look, the fog's closing in around us.
17: Take it easy.
16: Be quiet, I won't. Look, we can't see the lights no more. You'll never get to the ship now. We're gonna drown, that's what. We're gonna drown. Help! Help, we're drowning!
17: You stop struggling. How do you expect me to swim if you stop it? Or we'll both go under.
16: We're going to go under anyway. We're done for. Done for. I can't swim for the both of us. We'll never reach the ship. It's gone. We can't jump to it.
17: Stop it. Stop struggling. You're making this a lot harder. Out your arms. They're strangling me.
7: This is the only...
17: Wait. Oh. Now you'll be quiet. There. On your back. And under your chin. And now... how to try and make the boat.
15: Will Jimmy succeed in reaching the Clara M? And will he manage to save the unknown boy stowaway? Be sure to hear the next thrilling episode of our story with Superman.
10: Tune in the next thrilling installment of the transcription feature, Superman.
9: Up in the sky, look!
16: It's a bird!
10: It's a plane! It's Superman! Superman is a copyrighted feature appearing in Action Comics magazine. Presenting the transcription feature, Superman!
9: Up in the sky! Look!
16: It's a plane!
10: It's a plane! It's Superman!
15: And now, Superman, strange visitor from the planet Krypton, who came to Earth with powers and abilities far beyond those of mortal men, and who, disguised as Clark Kent, star reporter for a great metropolitan newspaper, fights a never-ending battle against crime and injustice. Like a phantom vessel, the Clara M., last of the old clipper ships, moved southward toward Panama through a shroud of gray and swirling fog. Aboard her, encountering many mysterious adventures, are Clark Kent and young Jimmy Olsen. Greatest of mysteries has been that of the Whistler, a sailor who many years ago was washed overboard in a storm and who is said to return to the Clara M. at night, walking her decks whistling. But in our last episode, Jimmy Olsen discovered the Whistler to be a boy of his own age who has been a stowaway on the clipper ship. A fight ensued between the stowaway and Jimmy, a fight which ended in both boys falling overboard locked in each other's arms. Supporting the unconscious boy, Jimmy tried valiantly to swim to the Clara M., but without success. Slowly, the red and green riding lights of the ship slipped into the thick fog and were gone. Meanwhile, aboard the clipper, Clark Kent and peg-leg Teak Barnaby are walking the wet deck. Listen.
11: Strange, Barnaby. Very strange. I was so sure I heard a cry for help coming to us out of the fog.
5: Well, fog's a peculiar something, Mr. Kent. Makes you hear things that ain't there. Now come away from that rail and stop staring off into the soup. There's nothing you heard but your imagination.
11: Jimmy ought to be on deck by this time. He went below to get a flashlight. Better get up toward the forward companionway. I said I'd meet him there.
5: Well, there's a forward companionway just ahead, Mr. Kent. You can just make out the light from the doorway shining yellow in the fog.
11: Yes. Fog seems to be getting worse, Barnaby. Can't see a hand 2 feet in front of you.
5: I've sailed the seas a lifetime, Mr. Kent. And I've yet to see it thicker than this. Fit to slice it yet. Now, here's a forward companionway, and no sign of a line.
11: No. Barnaby, you go on with the search for the Whistler. I'm going down to Jimmy's cabin.
5: Right you are, Mr. Kent. We'll run into each other again somewhere around the deck.
11: Right.
5: See you later.
11: Now, here's Jimmy's room. Door's open and the oil lamp is lit. Jimmy's not here. Oh, funny he wasn't. Wait a minute, what's this? Chair knocked over? Package of bicarbonate of soda spilled all over the floor? Hello, what in the world? Why, there's another room next to Jimmy's. More a closet than a room. Sliding panel. What's this lying on the floor? Something wrapped in a large piece of oiled silk. No time to examine it. Something's happened to Jimmy, I'm sure of it now. And that cry for help coming through the fog astern of the Clara M. Of course. This is a job for Superman. Gotta get on deck. I've gotta get there fast. Now then, Jimmy's out there somewhere. He either fell or was thrown overboard. That was his cry for help, I heard. Well, fog or no fog, I'll find him. Up! Up! And away!
16: No, I can't. I can just
17: Give Foghorn a RM. Must be a mile away. This fella's heavy. He's coming too. Take it easy. Stay on your back in the water. I've got my hand under your chin. You can't sink so long as I keep it.
16: You're trying to save me.
17: Trying to save us both.
16: You'll never make it. Not with me, you won't. Just let me go.
17: Shut up.
16: I ain't afraid. Honest, I ain't. It'll be over quick.
17: Shut up.
16: I can't swim. This boat's going down.
17: I won't cut. Oh, my arms getting tired. Can hardly lift them. We're going under. Going under.
18: Even with my eyes, it's hard to pierce this fog. Don't see a thing on the water. Not a sign of Jimmy. Well, maybe I was wrong. Maybe I only thought I heard that cry for help. And Jimmy's safe aboard the Clara M. There's the foghorn of the Clara M. Must be all of a mile from here. If Jim had fallen or was pushed overboard, he wouldn't be any further away than this. Well, I haven't spotted him, so I must be wrong. Better return to the ship. I'll swing around. Wait! There below. Thought I saw two heads bobbing on the surface. Two. Wait, there they are again. Two people, and they're fighting. They're going under. Gotta dive for them. Down! Down! Dark down here under the water. Almost pitch dark. Wait, there they are. Sinking. Still locked in each other's arms. I got him. Now, up to the surface, and fast, up!
4: Leaping from the fog-bound water, Superman speeds toward the Clara M, carrying the unconscious forms of Jimmy and the unknown stowaway in his arms. Meanwhile, the ship's crew, after a fruitless search for the Whistler, gather in the forecastle.
19: It's like I've always said, the Whistler is a phantom, a will-o'-the-wisp.
20: Hey, good lush, one, that superstitious duck. Just because you can't find the Whistler doesn't mean to say he's a spirit.
21: Yeah, what do you know about it? We've been over this tub looking for the Whistler two times and we ain't never seen him. Ain't that proof enough that he don't exist in flesh and blood? What do you say, Limey?
22: I'm not saying a word, not a blimmin' word, I ain't. I've had Marseille. And what happened? Just when I led you all to victory, when we could have taken this here ship and sailed where we pleased, you all turned tail and joined up with Barnaby again. Sure, I believe the Whistler's a spirit, but I ain't saying a word about it, not one blooming word.
19: Well, it is meself that says let's go to Barnaby and demand to be set ashore at the nearest port. And if Barnaby refuses...
23: All right, Mr. Kent. Bring him in here.
19: Oh, the saints in heaven. It's the captain himself carrying a lad in his arms.
20: Hey, and with Mr. Kent behind him, carrying young Jimmy. Good lush one to fear. So,
19: they ain't grounded out of there.
23: Oh, still breathing, both of them.
19: Oh, good.
23: Mr. Kent and me found him on deck. So how they got there is beyond me. Also was nearer, so we brought him here. And clear them bunks off.
19: Oi, lend a hand. Come on,
23: must have fell overside, both of them.
20: Hey, but if they fell overside, how did they get on board again? And who's the other lad?
23: I don't know. Can't understand it. There's been a lot of things happening around here I can't understand.
24: Jimmy's coming around. Barnaby, you better work over that other boy.
23: Hey, laid you here, lad. Let's get the sea out of his stomach.
24: Oh. All right, Jimmy. Easy does it.
17: Mr. King, what? The other boy. The fellow with me.
24: Well, he's all right, too. Nothing to worry about.
17: But how do we get here?
24: No. We'll talk about that later. Right now, you've got to rest.
23: Oh, there, me bucko. No, then that's better. That. Waltz and whales. You sure swallowed enough water.
17: Where am I?
23: All right, son. Now, draw some breath.
17: Hey, I'm alive, ain't I? I didn't drown.
23: You come close to it. You can lay to that. Now, what were you doing aboard the Clara M?
24: Now, let me handle this, Barnaby. Son, what's your name?
17: Mike. Mike Flanagan. But all the guys call me Pug. Hey, where's me pal? Hey, the guy would save me. Oh, there he is. Gee, thanks a million, pal. If not
24: now,
17: for
24: wait
17: you...
24: Wait a minute, Pug. Wait a minute. How did you get on board the Clara M?
17: I stowed away.
16: I've been hiding in that secret closet in my pal's cabin.
24: Jimmy's cabin?
16: Yeah. Is that his name? Hiya, Jim.
0: Hiya, Pug.
24: How did you find the secret closet?
16: Well, I got into the cabin before anybody came aboard. I leaned against the wall with me hand and to see a secret panel slid back.
23: Secret panel? Walson, Wales.
24: And you've stowed away ever since?
16: Yeah. And nobody would have found me. Only tonight I caught the chicken from the galley. I guess I ate it too fast. I hadn't had nothing to eat in a long time, and Jimmy clamped. Jimmy here heard me moaning. Yeah, but never mind all this. He saved my life. Where is he? Let me go to him, huh?
0: Take it easy, fella.
16: I'm okay. Yeah, but he saved me life. Even after I caught him, not your.
0: Oh, go on. You wouldn't have...
16: Yes, I would. I'm like that. Anything, anybody gets in the way,
24: This chicken you stole from the galley. How did you manage it?
16: I whistled outside the galley and scared the cook. He ran out of the galley to get help, and I went in and took the chicken.
23: Here, do you mean to say, laddie,
16: yeah, that you... Yeah, I've been making believe I'm the whistler. I heard you guys talking about him, so I made out I was him. But just to get food, see, I didn't mean nothing by it. Except one night, Jimmy came after me. Followed me up the rigging, and I had a jump in his hand so he fell. Yeah, but there's something funny I got to
23: say. You're told enough. You're told enough. Well, man, you see where your superstition has gotten you all? Here's your phantom whistle for you, the stowaway. Now maybe you'll realize what fools you've all been.
19: Well, 'tis me, meself, that's saying I was in the wrong. And I reckon the whole crew will join me in them sentiments.
24: Well, I'm glad to see you men have regained your senses. Now perhaps we can continue our cruise around the world in peace.
16: Yeah, but listen, there's something you gotta know.
23: Enough for that later, lad. Right now you need rest.
16: Yeah, but you don't understand about the whistler.
24: Well, what about the whistler?
16: Well, I'm not the whistler. Not the real one.
23: All right, lad. All right, now. Just take it easy.
16: But I tell you, I'm not. I just made believe I was when I needed food. But there is a whistler. A real one. On board this ship. I know. I heard him myself.
24: What do you mean, you heard him?
4: Well, it looks as if the mystery of the Whistler isn't solved after all. But it will be in our next episode, so be sure to hear it with Superman.
10: Tune in the next thrilling installment of the transcription feature, Superman.
1: Up in the sky, look!
2: It's a bird!
10: It's a plane! It's Superman! Superman is a copyrighted feature appearing in Action Comics magazine. Presenting the transcription feature, Superman!
1: Up in the sky! Look!
2: It's a bird!
10: It's a plane! It's Superman!
4: And now, Superman, strange visitor from the planet Krypton, who came to Earth with powers and abilities far beyond those of mortal men, and who, disguised as Clark Kent, star reporter for a great metropolitan newspaper, fights a never-ending battle against crime and injustice. A heavy fog shrouds the Clara M., last of the old clipper ships, as she slips silently southward toward Panama with Clark Kent and young Jimmy Olsen aboard. Mystery, too, surrounds the Clara M., for a strange thing has happened. In our last episode, we heard how Jimmy Olsen discovered the Whistler to be Pug Flanagan, a stowaway. Pug, a boy of Jimmy's own age, had hidden himself in a secret compartment adjoining Jimmy's cabin. He explained that having overheard the legend of the phantom Whistler who haunted the ship, he had impersonated the Whistler in order to steal food from the galley. But no sooner had the confession left his lips than a weird scene took place in the forecastle of the creaking ship. The oil lamps swinging from the ceiling threw a yellow glow over the seamed, wrinkled faces of the crew as all eyes were fixed intently on Pug.
16: I tell you, I'm not the real Whistler at all.
24: What do you mean you're not the real Whistler?
16: Well, I was just... That's what I mean. Holy mackerel. It's another Whistler. No, sir. That's... Stay, Whistler.
24: Now, wait a minute. Something's wrong here. Ain't this kid just after saying he was the one who done the whistling?
16: I said I was just making believe I was the whistling. The first night out, I heard him. And I've been imitating him ever since.
24: And the whistling we've heard was sometimes you and sometimes the real Whistler. Is that it?
16: You got it.
3: That's being the case, just like I say. This here ship is haunted. Haunted by the whistling sailorman what was lost over 4 years ago.
23: Hey, lay that bill, Climby. I did not have you stirring up the crew like you did before. Not by Teak Barnaby's master of the ship.
3: And it's true, ain't it? There ain't nobody on deck right this here minute but the helmsman. And you ain't telling me he was the one what just whistled you, eh?
23: Ain't never word out of you, Limey. And by the great horned phone, I'll...
2: Wait. Listen.
6: Now, wait a minute. There's only one thing to do. Come on, let's get up on deck.
23: Hey, hop to it, lads. On deck, every man jack of you. What's wrong? Why do you stare at me like that?
3: We ain't going on deck, Barnaby.
23: Captain Barnaby, you squidgin-headed porpoise.
3: All right. We ain't going on deck, Captain Barnaby.
23: No, you're not. Scared, are you? Well, by the seven seas, you'll do as I say, or... Oh, what the...
12: It's the helmsman.
23: What in the name of... What's the meaning of this, sailor? Who told you to leave the wheel?
13: I'm not staying up there, see? I had enough. I heard that thing again. Coming at me through the fog.
23: Light my eyes. Scotty.
14: Aye, sir.
23: To the wheel. And quick, man.
14: Aye, sir.
13: That's the way of it. A ghostly whistle. Floating out of the fog. I can feel the chills creeping up me.
23: Believe that talk. Are you men listening to me? Listen to me, I said. I've sailed the sea for many a year. I've been master of my own ship. And master's mate of many another. But wherever I've been obeyed. Now hear me. You're going up on deck, every man jack of you. And him that second he won't follow that order. Let him step forward now.
12: Jeepers, Mr. Kent, look. They're all stepping forward.
6: Yes, Jim. Looks as if we may have to do something about this.
23: So, you're all in this together, are you? You're all disobeying me. Well, then, there's only one thing to do.
12: Look, Mr. Kent, he's taking off his jacket and rolling up his sleeve.
23: All right now, my hearties, Dick Barnaby's ready. For the last time, I'm telling you to get on deck. Move, and move smart. Or I'll break each one of you in two.
3: Oh, you will you? Now, come on, lad. We'll show him. Jump him, I say, then jump him. Wait a minute, you men. Wait a minute.
6: There's no need for them to go on deck, Barnaby.
23: What's that, Mr. Kent?
6: You can't blame them for being afraid. Instead of having a fight here, which wouldn't get us anywhere, I suggest that those of us who aren't afraid... Go on deck and try to find the meaning of that whistle.
12: Now you're talking. I've always wanted to find out where that whistling come from myself.
23: Stow your talk, me bucko. And bear in mind you're a stowaway. I've given an order here, Mr. Kent, and
6: I... better withdraw it, Barnaby. The only way to get these men over their fear is to find out what's the cause of that whistling. Now, those of us with any sense know it isn't a spirit.
3: Oh, it ain't, eh? Then who's doing that there whistling?
6: Well, I don't know, but we're going to find out. All right, now... Who's coming on deck with me?
23: You can count on me, Mr. Kent.
12: Me too. Lead the way, buddy. I've been cooped up in that there secret closet so long. I'm just aching to stretch me muscles on some palooka what thinks he's a ghost.
6: There's the whistler again. All right. Let's get up on deck quickly. Come on. Now, let's see.
23: Well, one good thing... Fog's clearing. There's a bit of a breeze coming up.
6: Yes, you're right.
12: I don't hear the whistler anymore.
6: Barnaby. I think this is what we'd better do. Okay. You and our young stowaway friend Pug here go aft. And Jimmy and I'll go forward. And that way, we'll cover the entire deck.
23: Hey, good idea.
12: Boy, I'm just taking to get me hands in this thing or whatever it is that's doing all the whistling. I imitated it all right. But I'm telling you. There was times when I could feel me hair standing on it.
23: Pipe down. I ain't forgetting your stowaway, me fine fella. Now we'll be taking care of you.
6: All right, Jim. You and I'll go forward.
12: Okay. Gosh, I sure wish we were back on land, Mr. Kent.
6: What do you mean, Jim?
12: I don't know. This cruise, it isn't anything like I thought it was going to be. We've had nothing but trouble since we started. There are things going on that I...
6: Yes? Things going on with what?
12: Nothing. I didn't exactly mean that.
6: And what did you mean exactly?
12: Nothing, Mr. Kent, honest.
6: Now look, before we get anything else settled, Jim, suppose we settle this.
12: Settle what?
6: You've had something on your mind for several days now. Something that's been bothering you. Why you haven't told me about it, why you've kept it to yourself, I don't know. But I do think it's about time you opened up.
12: I can't, Mr. Kent. I
6: don't like to do this, Jim, but for your own good, I've got to insist that you tell me. And you needn't be afraid of Barnaby.
12: Barnaby? How did you know he...

0: customers before, Jimmy. And anyway, didn't you tell me yesterday that in a lot of ways I was like Superman?
1: Yes, but Barnaby is dangerous. He wouldn't stop at anything.
0: Now, don't you worry about that, Jim. Now, tell me, what's on your mind? What have you been holding back?
1: Okay, I'll tell you. The other night I was going down into the forecastle to see Scotty. When I got to the door, I heard voices inside. Barnaby was talking to the men.
0: Go on.
1: He was telling them they were fools to mutiny when they did. He said the time wasn't right.
0: That's very interesting. What else did he say?
1: Well, he said he... Gosh, Mr. Kent, you won't start anything with Barnaby, will you?
0: You know me better than that, Jim. Go on.
1: Well, he said he had paid the men out of his own pocket to sign on board this ship, and he expected them to do as he told them.
0: So that's why this crew signed on with Barnaby after dozens of other sailors had refused to sail on the Clara M.
1: That's right. Because Barnaby was paying them out of his own pocket.
0: Uh-huh.
1: Well, then he went on to say that he'd let them know when the right time came to take the ship. He said he hadn't found what he was looking for yet. When he did find it, then they'd take the ship.
0: I knew Barnaby had a reason for signing on.
1: What's he after? Do you know, Mr. Kent?
0: No, Jim. I've got a feeling we'll find out before long. If things turn out as...
2: Wait.
1: The whistler again. Mr. Kent, he's up ahead there in the bow.
0: Yes. Come on, walk quietly. This time, we're not going to be fooled.
1: Oh, don't move so fast. Salt and fog. It's hard to see.
0: Here, take my hand, Jim. That's it.
1: We're just past the deckhouse. Whoever or whatever the whistler is, he's up there in the bow of the ship, all right.
0: Yes.
1: I wonder what... Oh,
0: Jim! Jim, where are you?
1: It's all right. What? I tripped over a coil of rope.
0: Oh.
1: Listen.
0: We're close to him now. Jim, this time he can't get away unless he jumps overboard. The ship's too narrow at this point for anything to get past us.
1: Gosh, my heart's pounding like a trip hammer.
0: Maybe you'd better stay here, Jim, while I move up on him.
1: No, I'd rather go with you.
0: Well, okay. When the battle starts, let me handle it. All set?
1: I guess so.
0: All right, then. Quiet. Now.
3: Slowly, silently, Clark Kent and Jimmy Olsen move up on the Whistler through the gray fog. What will happen in the next few minutes? Don't miss the next thrilling episode of our story with Superman.
4: Tune in the next thrilling installment of the transcription feature, Superman.
5: Up in the sky, look!
6: It's a bird!
4: It's a plane! It's Superman! Superman is a copyrighted feature appearing in Action Comics magazine. Presenting the transcription feature, Superman!
5: Up in the sky! Look!
6: It's a bird!
4: It's a plane! It's Superman!
3: And now, Superman, strange visitor from the planet Krypton, who came to Earth with powers and abilities far beyond those of mortal men, and who, disguised as Clark Kent, star reporter for a great metropolitan newspaper, fights a never-ending battle against crime and injustice. Shrouded in fog, the Clara M., last of the old clipper ships, moves slowly southward toward Panama with Clark Kent and young Jimmy Olsen aboard. For some time now, ever since the Clara M. left port, the crew have been terrified by the Whistler, said to be the spirit of a whistling seaman lost overboard many years ago. In our last episode, we heard how Pug Flanagan, a stowaway of about Jimmy's age, confessed that he had impersonated the Whistler, but maintained that he was not the real Whistler. Just then, the strange, eerie whistle was heard through the fog, and as our friends realized that Pug was telling the truth. On deck, Kent and Jimmy traced the strange whistle to the bow of the ship, and suddenly... Wait! Listen!

0: This time, Jim, the Whistler can't get away from us unless he jumps overboard. The ship's too narrow at this point for anything to get past us.
1: Gosh, my heart's pounding like a trip.

0: When the battle starts, let me handle it. Are you all set?
1: I guess so.
0: All right, then. Quiet. Now.
1: Gosh, Mr. Kent. He can't be more than 5 or 6 feet ahead of us.
0: Yes. Fog seems to have thickened again. Hard to see through it. But come on. Easy now, Jim. If anything's going to happen, it'll happen in the next few seconds.
1: Don't worry about me. Gosh, that whistle is...
0: Well, I'll be...
1: What is it?
0: Jim, we can't go another step. We're right up in the very tip of the bow. I can almost reach out and touch the figurehead.
1: Yes, there's nothing here.
0: That's right. Not a sign of anyone.
1: I don't suppose... Oh, gosh, Mr. Kent.
0: Now, take it easy, Jim. Take it easy. The business about it being a spirit is seafaring nonsense. There's some explanation for this strange thing, and we've got to find out what it is.
1: Maybe it isn't a spirit. With this fog swirling around us and the whistler disappearing right in front of us.
0: Well, we didn't actually see him, Jim.
1: No, but we heard him. There it is again. Right on top of us, Mr. Kent.
0: Easy does it. Jim, that whistle came from right in front of me.
1: There's nothing there. Nothing but the figurehead. That wooden carving of a woman with her hair flying in the wind.
0: Exactly, Jim. Wait a minute. Wait a minute.
1: What's the matter, Mr. Kent?
0: I'm not sure, but... Jim, you stay here while I work my way out onto that figurehead.
1: Gosh, be careful, Mr. Kent. If you ever fell over...
0: Don't worry. I won't.
1: There it is again.
0: Yes, and this time I'm closer to it. Yes, sir, we're on the right track now, Jim.
1: Mr. Kent... Have you found anything? Mr. Kent! Mr. Kent! Oh, gosh.
0: All right, Jim.
1: Oh.
0: I didn't want to answer you before I heard the whistle again. I was right. The mystery's solved.
1: Oh, good night. What is it?
0: Wait till I get back on deck.
2: There we are.
1: What was it, Mr. Kent? What did you find?
0: Jim, you'd never believe it. Well, there's a set of wooden pipes, like the pipes on an organ, set into that figurehead.
1: Wooden pipes?
0: Exactly. Very cleverly set into the figurehead, so that when the wind blows in a certain direction, it plays that little tune on the pipes.
1: Well, I'll be...
0: There, listen.
1: Oh, gosh... You know, it sounds kind of pleasant, now that I know what it is.
0: Of course it does. Whoever had those pipes built into the ship or why, I'm afraid we'll never know. But there's no question about it, that's how the legend of the whistler started.
1: Well, you could knock me over with a feather. All the time we thought it was a spirit.
0: Yes. And our stowaway friend Pug Flanagan made very good use of it, too. Hey, which reminds me... We'd better look for Barnaby and Pug and tell them what we've discovered.
1: Yeah. They ought to be coming up on the other side of the deck by this time. Boy, will they be surprised.
0: Yeah. Not to mention the crew. They'll certainly be glad to know the truth about the whistler. Yeah, but still, it doesn't solve our other problem, does it, Jim?
1: Oh, you mean about Barnaby planning to take the ship by force?
0: Yes. Say, when we come up with Barnaby and Pug, don't let on that you've told me anything. We know he's looking for something aboard the Clara M, Jim, but we can't show our hand until we discover exactly what it is he wants.
1: Oh, whatever it is, it sure must be valuable. Don't forget, he bribed the crew with money out of his own pocket to sign on board the Clara M. It must have cost plenty.
0: Yeah, you're right. Yes, whatever Barnaby's after must have great value. It's all the more reason for us to keep quiet until we find out what it is.
1: I guess you're right. All I can say is... Wait. What's that?
0: Sounds like Barnaby up ahead.
1: Yeah, he must be talking to Pug. Boy, wait till they hear.
0: Wait a minute, Jim.
1: Huh?
0: Listen. What's that Barnaby saying?
1: What?
0: Shh, quiet, listen.
3: wanted an army lad, oh, by heaven, I'll lash you within an inch of your life.
4: I tell you, I don't know nothing, see nothing. Now, let me go.
3: You stowed away in that secret compartment for a week, didn't you?
4: Yes, sure.
1: Gee, Mr. Kent, what...
5: Quiet, Jim, let's hear this.
3: You mean to say there wasn't nothing in that secret compartment? Nothing at all?
4: That's what I said, pal. And if you don't like it, you can lump it.
3: Yeah.
4: Hey, you're breaking my arm.
3: Well, that's just the beginning. You see this?
4: Oh, a knife, huh? Okay, what do you want?
1: Mr. Kent, don't you think we better...
5: Don't worry, Jim. He wouldn't dare hurt him.
3: Well, either you tell me what was in that secret compartment next to Jimmy Olsen's cabin, or you start saying your prayers if you know any.
4: I'm telling you, there wasn't nothing in that closet. Nothing except... Well, yeah, there was something.
3: Ah, I thought you'd be singing a different tune before long. What was that?
4: Just an old piece of oiled silk. I used it to wrap up any food I wanted to save. And that's all, to help me. There wasn't nothing else in the closet.
3: That's all you say?
4: Yeah.
3: That's enough. Where's that piece of oiled silk now?
4: I don't know. Hey, wait a minute. I remember now. That reporter guy, Clark Kent, got it.
3: Kent's got it, eh?
4: Yeah.
3: Well, we'll just have to...
1: Have you got it, Mr. Kent?
0: Yes, Jim. It's right here in my coat pocket.
1: The way Barnaby's talking, it sounds pretty important.
0: Yeah, it sounds very important, Jim. Come on.
1: Well, are we going to talk to Barnaby and tell him about the Whistler?
0: No, that can wait. Right now, we're going down to the privacy of my cabin.
1: But what for? Why do you...
0: To find out, Jim, just how important this piece of oiled silk really is. Come on.
1: I'll light the oil lamp, Mr. Kent.
0: All right, Jim.
1: There we are.
0: Good. All right, now, suppose you pull a chair up to the table here.
1: Mm-hmm.
0: All set? Now then, we'll just open this oil silk.
1: Gee. Well, for the... A piece of roast chicken... Pug must have been saving it.
0: Yeah. I'm not interested in what's inside the silk, Jim, but what's on it?
1: Oh, what could be on it?
0: I don't know. That's what I want to find out. It's pretty dirty. Must have been on the floor of that secret compartment for years. Hey, Jim.
1: Yeah?
0: Take that towel and dip it in that basin of water and bring it here to the table, will you? Better bring basin and all.
1: Gonna try and wash the dirt off?
0: Yep. We'll have to be careful, too. You don't want to wash off whatever else may be on the silk.
1: What do you think could be on it?
0: Well, that's hard to say, Jim. But whatever it is, Barnaby's anxious to get his hands on it.
1: Here's the wet cloth.
0: Oh, good. Now, let's just see if we can get this dirt off.
1: Oiled silk is pretty much all dried out.
0: Mm.
1: Like a piece of old parchment.
0: Yes, and the dust has worked itself into the fibers. If we're careful enough, we may be able to make something out of this.
1: Oh, gosh.
0: Oh, I rubbed too hard. The silk tore.
1: Gee, be careful. Do you think there's really anything written on that silk? Gosh.
0: Here, dip this cloth in the water again, will you?
1: Don't you see anything yet?
0: No, not yet, no. The dirt's coming off easier than I thought.
1: Here's the cloth.
0: Thanks. Now then, here...
1: Anything yet?
0: There's something here.
1: Can you tell what it is?
0: No, not yet, Jim. Don't get excited.
1: But gosh, it might be anything. It might be a treasure map or something written by some old pirate.
0: Wait! I'm getting it now.
1: Oh, gosh, let me look. Let me look.
0: There. You just wipe this part off here and...
1: What is it?
0: Well, I'll be...
1: What is it, Mr. Kent?
0: Jim, it's the most amazing... Well, here... Have a look for yourself.
6: What is on the piece of oiled silk that makes it so valuable to Teak Barnaby and so amazing to Clark Kent? Is it a treasure map, as Jimmy suspects? Be sure to hear the next thrilling episode of our story with Superman.
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9: It's a bird!
7: It's a plane! It's Superman! Superman is a copyrighted feature appearing in Action Comics magazine.
9: Presenting the transcription feature, Superman!
10: Look!
4: It's a plane!
10: It's a plane! It's Superman!
9: And now, Superman, strange visitor from the planet Krypton, who came to Earth with powers and abilities far beyond those of mortal men, and who, disguised as Clark Kent, star reporter for a great metropolitan newspaper, fights a never-ending battle against crime and injustice. Bound on a round-the-world cruise, the Clara M., last of the old clipper ships, slipped silently southward through a heavy fog with Clark Kent and Jimmy Olsen aboard. In our last episode, we heard how Kent and Jimmy solved the mystery of the Whistler when they discovered the strange, unearthly whistling was caused by the wind striking a set of wooden pipes concealed in the carved figurehead of the old ship. Shortly after this, they overheard a conversation between Teak Barnaby, peg-legged master of the Clara M., and the stowaway boy, Pug Flanagan. This conversation convinced them that a piece of oil silk found in the secret compartment where Pug Flanagan had been hiding was of great value. As our story continues today, we find Kent and Jimmy huddled over a table in Kent's cabin, feverishly trying to discover the secret contained in the piece of oiled silk. Listen.
0: There now. As soon as I wash the dirt off this part of the oiled silk.
1: Well, what is it?
0: Well, I'll be...
1: What is it, Mr. Kent?
0: Jim, it's amazing. Here, have a look for yourself.
1: Yeah, let me look at it. Gosh, I'm so excited. Looks like a map.
0: It is a map, Jim. A treasure map.
1: Gee, Willikins, are you sure?
0: Well, pretty sure. Look, outlined here, just follow my finger now.
1: Yeah?
0: Is the east coast of Africa.
1: Huh?
0: And right here is the Red Sea separating Africa from Arabia. This is the Indian Ocean.
1: Gee, Africa and Arabia. Red Sea and the Indian Ocean.
0: Take it easy, Jim.
1: Take it easy? How can I? A real treasure map. Boy, oh boy.
0: No, we're not absolutely positive it's a treasure map. Not yet, at any rate. Let's see. Here's an arrow. You can just barely make it out. It's faded so badly.
1: Yeah.
0: Points to a bit of land just south of Sumatra.
1: Sumatra?
0: Uh-huh.
1: Oh, golly.
0: There's some markings. Let's see if we can decipher them. 15 degrees south latitude.
1: Yes.
0: By 103 degrees, 20 minutes west longitude.
1: Uh-huh.
0: And locate the piece of land. I have to look at a chart to get that exact location, but it's certain, Jim, this piece of land is an island just south of Sumatra.
1: Sumatra? That's right near Borneo, isn't it? In Java.
0: Yes, Jim, the Dutch East Indies.
1: Oh, gosh, Mr. Kent, this is so exciting. I... Oh, gosh.
0: For heaven's sake, Jim, relax. Maybe nothing at all.
1: Oh, you said yourself it might be a treasure map.
0: Yes, I know, but then again, it might not be. Well, don't get excited until we're sure.
1: Oh, but it must be a treasure map. All these strange markings on it, and Barnaby being so anxious to get his hands on it.
0: Yes, yes, but you never know. Wait a minute, here's something on the other side.
1: Oh, what's it say?
0: This is a...
1: Yeah, yeah.
0: The map of Samuel Salt.
1: Oh, gee willikers, Mr. Kent, read it out loud.
0: All right, Jim. Here's what it says. Legend.
1: Legend? Gee, that's sort of old-fashioned, isn't it?
0: Now, let me read this, will you? Stop interrupting.
1: Oh, okay, I won't say another word.
0: Okay. Now then, legend.
1: Yeah, Mr. Kent?
0: This is the map which locates the exact spot...
1: Yeah?
0: ...where I, Samuel Salt, master of the Clara M...
1: Clara M?
0: Master of the Clara M, have hidden the booty and the treasure...
1: Gee.
0: ...gathered together by me during years of pirating on the Spanish Main.
1: Spanish Main? Pirating? Oh, gosh, Mr. Kent.
0: Wait a minute, Jim, that's not all. This map will locate the island on which the treasure is hidden. Signed, Samuel Salt, master of the Clara M, June 18th, 1887.
1: Wowee!
0: It's a treasure map, all right, Jim.
1: Oh, it sure is. Boy, I never thought anything like this would ever happen to me.
0: It is exciting, isn't it? But Jim, now bear in mind that this map doesn't give us much to go on. All it does is locate the island where the treasure is buried.
1: Oh, gosh, what more do you need?
0: It may be a pretty big island, Jim. And if it is a big island, it might be impossible to find the treasure.
1: Oh, I don't say that, Mr. Kent. Gee, listen, if we're going around the world, there's no reason why we couldn't go by way of the Indian Ocean, is there?
0: Well...
1: And there's no reason why we couldn't find that island and have a try at locating the treasure, is there?
0: I don't know, Jim. It's something to think about.
3: Don't think too hard on it, matey.
0: What? Oh, hello, Barnaby.
1: Hello, Mr. Barnaby.
0: Where's Pug Flanagan? He was with you, wasn't he?
3: Sent him below to Foshal. But I wouldn't worry none about him if I was you, Mr. Kent. There's more important matters to talk over, as you might say.
0: More important matters? Such as what?
3: To put it blunt, Such as that map there on the table.
1: Gosh.
0: Oh, you've been eavesdropping, Barnaby, eh?
3: I heard something of what you were saying before I barged in.
0: Oh, well, good. In that case, I won't have to explain what this is all about.
3: Explain to me? To me, Chief Barnaby? I could tell you more about that fair map than you'd learn in a week of Sundays.
0: Oh, you could.
3: Hey, I ain't one for mincing words, Mr. Kane. So I'll come right down to the point. I want that map. Well?
0: There's something in your face, Barnaby, and something in your tone that tells me you plan to get this map regardless of what might stand in your way.
3: Right you are.
0: Well, you're not going to get it.
1: Gosh, Mr. Kane.
3: You're sailing the wrong course, matey. Before we go any further, I got a few things to say.
0: Go right ahead. Jimmy and I are listening with bated breath.
3: Before this here ship, a Clara M, cleared from Metropolis, I went to see a man named White, editor of that there newspaper you're a reporter on. I told him I wanted to buy the Clara M, and I was willing to spend good money to buy the ship.
1: You wanted to buy the Clara M?
3: Hey, lad, that I did. I've struck it rich a couple of times in my life, and I'm not exactly a pauper. Well, Mr. White, he wouldn't sell the Clara M. So what did old Teak Barnaby do? He signed aboard her as first mate. Aye, and signed on the crew along with him, paying them out of his own pocket. Now, what would be old Teak Barnaby's reason for doing such a thing, eh?
0: I've a vague idea.
3: Well, let me make it clear to you. I knew that map was aboard this here ship. I didn't know where, but I knew it was on board. That's why I wanted to buy the old tub. Not because I'm in love with the lines or the fit of her rigging. You follow me?
0: Perfectly. Now you want the map.
3: Right, matey. And I aim to get it no matter what. So you'd best hand it over quiet-like.
0: Aren't you taking a lot for granted, Barnaby? You hardly think I'm going to hand this map over to you just for the asking.
3: I ain't exactly asking. I'm telling. With this.
1: He's got a knife.
3: Right, lad. Old Teak Barnaby's got a knife. Remember how I showed you a trick with this self-same knife?
1: Yes, I remember.
3: Good. Now, this is how it goes, Mr. Kent. The crew is in my pay. Anything happens to you and the lad here can always be explained away. Now, I'm going to ask you once more to hand over that map. Your answer has got to be yes or no. If you say yes, well, it'll go easy with you. If you say no, it'll go hard.
1: Mr. Kent.
3: And I ain't going to do no talking about it. Now then, I want that map. Is the answer yes or is the answer no? That's right, Mr. King. Think it over. Because old Teak Barnaby ain't fooling. Well, what is it? Yes or no?
1: Don't give it to him, Mr. Kent. He's a thief and a coward. He wouldn't dare use that knife.
3: Oh, wouldn't I? We'll see. This knife, Kent, is pressed against your stomach. Whether you live or not depends on your answer. What's the matter? Lost your tongue? All right, then, you're asking for it?
0: Yes. The answer's yes, Barnaby. Here's the map.
3: You're a smart man, Mr. Kent. Now come along, both of you. The crew's waiting. Come along, lad.
1: All right, I'm coming. I never thought you were a coward, Mr. Kent.
3: All right, the three of you, get in there. Stand over there, Kent. You too, Jim.
11: Oh, and you're no exception, me blooming little stairway. Get over there.
4: Someday, pal, I'm going to take you apart piece by piece. I'm going to break... Oh!
11: That'll learn you to speak civil to your elders.
4: Why, you skinny little...
3: Stay like that.
1: Take it easy, Pug. Got us where they want us, thanks to Mr. Kent, and there's nothing we can do about it.
3: Now you're talking sense, lad. Irish, Larry.
11: Aye.
3: Put the manacles and chains on him.
0: There's no need for this, Barnaby. I gave you the map. What more do you want?
3: I want to be sure of having no trouble from you. Oh, I ain't so much worried about you, Kent, as these two lads here who might find some way of starting trouble. So it's into irons for the lot of you. And until I get what I want, and that being a treasure. Irish, alive me. Tackle them up.
11: But it'll take months for you to reach that island to get the treasure, Barnaby.
3: I and the three of you are going to spend all that time right down here in the brig.
12: There they are, Barnaby.
3: Good. All right, Limey and Irish, out you go. And now, gentlemen, I'll be leaving you with pleasant thoughts of the treasure. The treasure that might have been yours.
4: Well, this is what they call a pretty kettle of fish, ain't it?
1: Yeah.
4: Mr. Kent, how come you didn't lay into that old walrus? How come you give up the map so easy, huh?
0: I thought it was best not to start any trouble.
1: You mean you were scared? Barnaby was holding that knife against you. You were scared stiff.
0: You really think that, Jimmy?
1: What else could it be?
0: Well, maybe you're right. Maybe I was afraid.
4: Now, listen, you guys. What we ought to do is start figuring some way of getting out of here.
1: Oh, forget it. We'll never get out of these chains. What we need now is Superman.
0: No, Jim. I'm afraid we're just up against it.
6: Of course, we know what Clark Kent means. That even he, in his guise of Superman, cannot save the situation without revealing his double identity to Jimmy and Pug. Will he find a way? Be sure to hear the next thrilling episode of our story, With Superman.
7: Tune in the next thrilling installment of the transcription feature, Superman.
8: Up in the sky, look!
4: It's a bird!
11: It's a plane! It's Superman!
7: Superman is a copyrighted feature appearing in Action Comics magazine. Presenting the transcription feature, Superman!
8: Up in the sky! Look!
4: It's a plane!
11: It's a plane! It's Superman!
6: And now, Superman, strange visitor from the planet Krypton, who came to Earth with powers and abilities far beyond those of mortal men, and who, disguised as Clark Kent, star reporter for a great metropolitan newspaper, fights a never-ending battle against crime and injustice. As the Clara M., last of the old clipper ships, moves slowly through a heavy wall of fog, thrilling adventures are taking place aboard her. Quite by accident, Clark Kent and Jimmy Olsen have discovered that a piece of oiled silk, which had been concealed in a secret compartment, is actually a treasure map. But just as they made this discovery, Pete Barnaby, peg-legged captain of the Clara M., entered their cabin and demanded the map. Kent, not wishing to reveal his Superman identity at that moment, handed it over without a word, with the result that Jimmy thought him a coward. As our last episode ended, Kent, Jimmy, and Pug Flanagan, the young stowaway aboard the Clara M., lay in irons in the brig, deep in the hold of the ship. It is now a few hours later. Jimmy and Pug, arms and legs manacled, are dozing off. Clark Kent, wide awake, is figuring out the best course to follow. Listen.
0: Barnaby hadn't left that oil lamp burning, I could change into Superman without any trouble. I'm afraid to take a chance, even with Pug and Jimmy dozing. The sound of one of these chains breaking might wake them up. I wonder if I ought to try it. Wouldn't do any harm, I suppose. If they do wake up, I can tell them I was trying to break the chains. I will try it. Now then, let's see if these manacles that bind Clark Kent will yield to Superman.
13: I'll just expand the muscle of my right arm.
4: Hey, did I hear something?
0: Why, no.
1: Oh, I heard something that sounded like a chain snapping.
4: Yeah, that's what it sounded like to me.
0: Well, both of you were dreaming, I guess. You were both dozing off, you know.
4: Yeah, I was kind of dozing, but I wasn't asleep. I tell you, I heard something.
0: Well, you probably heard nothing more than the sound of my chains as I shifted my position. I was getting sort of cramped and I moved around a bit.
1: Yeah, that might have been it.
0: Why don't you two try to go to sleep again?
4: I ain't tired.
1: Me neither.
4: Besides, it's hard trying to do any sleeping with that there lamp shining in my eyes. What did that old Wallace Barnaby have to go and leave it burning for?
0: Well, that's what I'd like to know.
1: The light from that lamp disturbing you too, Mr. Kent?
0: Well, you might put it that way, Jim.
4: Too bad one of us can't reach it and put it out.
0: Decidedly too bad.
4: If that light was out, I could get some shut-eye, maybe.
0: If the light was out, I could do a lot of things.
4: Yeah, but the light ain't out.
1: Will you keep quiet about that light? If the light was out, I could sleep better. But the light isn't out, so I can't sleep.
4: Okay, pal, okay. Don't get sore.
1: Oh, forget it. Mr. Kent, what do you think is happening up on deck?
0: Well, Jim, I guess there's no doubt that Barnaby has set his course for the Indian Ocean. The map on that piece of oiled silk marked the treasure island as being just south of Sumatra.
4: Well, when I think I was using that piece of oiled silk to wrap up food I stole so I could keep it fresh, boy.
1: Didn't you ever look at it?
4: Nah, I was laying on the floor of that secret compartment where I was hiding. And I just... Hey, That light.
1: Oh, you and that light. What about it now?
0: It's flickering. The oil lamp is starting to flicker.
4: That means it's going out, don't it?
0: Yes, that means it's going out. The oil is all used up.
1: All right, it's going out. So what?
4: If it goes. See? It's out.
1: Fine. I hope that's the end of that.
4: Hey, ain't that swell? It's pitch black in here. The light ain't shining in my eyes no more. I can get some shut-eye now.
1: You're going to get as sick of the darkness as you did of that light. Oh, now I'm starting to talk about it.
0: I'll make use of the darkness.
1: Did you say something, Mr. Kent?
0: Yes, I said I thought there was someone in here with us.
4: Someone in this dungeon with us?
1: Well, there wasn't anyone in here when the light went out.
13: But there is someone here now, Jim.
4: Superman!
0: Don't be silly, Jim. Who is it? Who's in here?
13: Jim's right. Superman. I've come to help you, all of you.
4: Superman? Is that the guy that...
13: No time for talk, Pug. You can talk later. Now listen to me. This is what I want to do. You two boys are going to stay down here for a while.
4: Yes, sir.
0: Wait a minute. What about me, Superman?
13: You, Mr. Kent, are going to come with me. I may need you. Now, here, let me get you out of those irons.
4: Boy, listen to that guy bust those chains. Hey, Mr. Bustard.
13: No, not now. I must work fast. If you're all set, Mr. Kent, come along with me.
0: Yes, sir. I'm all set.
1: Well, if you never believed in Superman before, Mr. Kent, you better stop believing in him now.
13: All right, you boys. You'll stay here till I accomplish what I've come for. I'll return or send someone to release you. All right, Kent. Let's go.
4: That door is locked, mister, and it's a heavy door made of oak. Hey, do you think
13: one
4: you're gonna...
13: One stroke with my fist against the lock.
4: Hey, Jim. You hear that? He done it.
13: And now, Mr. Kent, after you.
1: You see, Pug, I told you it was Superman. I told you he was...
13: It worked. My trick of talking to myself in two voices worked perfectly. Thank heaven I was able to assume my guise of Superman without revealing my identity to the boys. And now to settle matters with Teak Barnaby. And I believe I know where I'll find him.
14: 50%, sir. 50%
15: right here. Hey, you're caught. Stole that
14: gab, I say, Limey. You're one to talk, Barnaby, you are. Yeah. We're going to have our say, and you know no one else will stop us, so help me.
15: You've always been a troublemaker aboard this ship, Limey.
14: A troublemaker? Me? I leave it to the lads. Lads, I ask you, did I start this squabble?
16: No.
14: Was it me what started this argument about how the treasure will be split?
16: No,
14: Barnaby, it was you what started it. When you got us to sign on this here blooming ship, you told us that when the treasure was found, we'd all share and share alike. Now you try to tell us you never said no such thing.
15: Eh? And I did not.
14: No, you did not.
15: Before you signed on, I told you plain. 50% for me, I said, and 50% to be shared among the rest of you.
14: You said no such thing.
15: We'll not argue about what I said or didn't say. I'm telling you now. It's 50% for me, and 50% to be shared among the rest of you. And that's the way it'll be, whether you like it or not.
17: And what if I don't like it?
14: It's Superman!
15: Superman!
17: Evening, gentlemen. Fighting about the disposal of the treasure even before you've got it?
15: A double take,
17: me! An excellent suggestion, Barnaby. Doubtless the devil would know what to do with you, but I'm afraid old Nick will have to wait, at least until the authorities in Metropolis get done with you.
15: Oh, you look here to me. You may look plenty good in that blue suit and red cape of yourn, but I've dealt with your kind of awe.
17: If you think that knife will do you any good...
15: Keep your distance! I can hit a matchbox at 20 paces with this knife. Take another step forward. All right. You ask for it.
14: He's burning. Look out. Look. The knife in his chest and bounced off. He ain't hurt, he ain't.
15: Jump him, you men. Jump him. Let him have it. What are you standing there for? Jump him, I say.
14: You jump him first, Captain. We'll jump him second.
17: Your crew have dealt with me before, Mr. Barnaby. I'm afraid they're not anxious to deal with me again. Now then, gentlemen, this is how things will be done from now on. Captain Barnaby here will be placed in irons at once.
15: Boy,
17: quiet!
15: No.
17: My good friend Clark Kent will be master of this ship until she reaches Metropolis. You there, Scotty.
18: Aye, sir.
17: You'll be first mate. You're about the only one I can trust.
18: You can put your faith in me, sir.
17: Good. Your first job will be to take Barnaby below and put him in irons. After that, you're to release the two boys, Jimmy and Pug. Then turn this ship around and head back to Metropolis.
18: Right, sir.
17: Mr. Kent will be here to give any orders that may be necessary.
18: Captain Barnaby here. I've got to see him.
17: What do you want?
18: Why, heaven, help me, what's going on here?
17: Never mind that. You're the radio operator, aren't you? What's the matter?
18: A call of distress, sir. The tanker made of the mist. Bound for Cardiff.
16: She rammed another vessel in the fog.
17: What?
16: They're both sinking about 20 miles southeast of here. Both ships going down fast, sir.
17: Scotty, we'll change your course and head for those sinking ships.
3: Aye, aye, sir. All right. On deck, you men, and follow them up.
17: Well, I guess I'd better get up on deck, too. Fog is just as bad as it was. Where I am is too slow to reach those sinking ships in time. I'll have to go to their aid myself. Nothing to worry about here, not with Barnaby safe in irons. This is a job that will require the strength of Superman. So up! Up! And away!
15: Put me in irons, would they? Manacle my hands and legs, eh? Well, I'll show them. My chance will come. And then maybe they'll realize they can't do this to old Teak Barnaby. Why, by the seven seas of... Huh? What's that? Who's there? Who is it?
17: Quiet, Barnaby, quiet.
15: Oh, it's you, Lightning. What do you want? What have you come here for, to gloat over me?
17: Now, you wrong me, Mr. Barnaby. Boy has nothing but respect and admiration for the likes of you, sir. You know I wouldn't do nothing like gloating over you, sir.
15: What have you come here for, then?
17: Well, to have a little talk with you, as you might say. I thought maybe if I was to help you, sir...
15: Me? Help me escape, you mean?
17: I thought if I was to do that, you might be willing to split that there treasure 50-50. You catch my meaning, don't you? You don't lose nothing, and I don't lose nothing.
15: Suppose I agree. What have you got up your sleeve, Limey?
17: I've got a belt all ready to be lowered away. I've stowed food and water aboard her, enough for 5 days. Now, here's me plan. I'll set you free. Together we opens the sea cocks with this here tug, and she'll sink fast. We get to the way in the open boat and taking the treasure map with us, eh?
15: We'll have to get the map first. Kent's got it.
17: Well, we'll get it. Then we'll row to the mainland. With the map in our hands, we'll take the ship for Sumatra. And after that, there's 100 ways of getting to that there treasure island. Real, Captain? What do you say, eh?
15: Well, I say, nice work, Limey. You're a man after my own heart. And I see that you don't lose nothing by it.
17: Oh, don't you, Father. I'll see to that.
15: Huh? Oh. Aye. All right. Come on, up to it. Get these irons off me. Hurry.
17: All right, but there's no hurry. Let's take our time, I says, and do a thorough job. Aye, a very, very thorough job.
6: What will happen now? With Superman gone to aid the sinking tankers, nothing can stand in the way of Limey and Teak Barnaby. Be sure to hear the next exciting episode of our story, With Superman.
7: Tune in the next thrilling installment of the transcription feature, Superman.
8: Up in the sky, look!
4: It's a bird!
11: It's a plane!
10: It's Superman!
7: Superman is a copyrighted feature appearing in Action Comics magazine. Presenting the transcription feature, Superman!
8: Up in the sky! Look!
4: It's a plane!
11: It's a plane!
10: It's Superman!
6: And now, Superman, strange visitor from the planet Krypton, who came to Earth with powers and abilities far beyond those of mortal men, and who, disguised as Clark Kent, star reporter for a great metropolitan newspaper, fights a never-ending battle against crime and injustice. Jimmy Olsen and his newfound friend, the stowaway Pug Flanagan, are in grave danger aboard the Clara M as she moves slowly southward through a thick fog. In our last episode, we heard how Superman turned the tables on Teak Barnaby by taking over the ship and throwing Barnaby in irons. Barnaby, in possession of a treasure map, intended to sail the Clara M to the treasure island and find the treasure for himself. With Superman now in command, it seemed that Barnaby would be foiled. Then a radio message was received saying that two tankers had collided in the fog some 20 miles away and were sinking rapidly. Superman was forced to leave the Clara M and go to the rescue of the sinking ships. And then, as our last episode ended, the villainous sailor Limey entered the hold where Barnaby was locked in irons and... But wait. Listen. Now here's me plan. I'll set you free. Together we open the seacocks of this here dub. Scuttles her so she sinks fast. And then we get away in an open boat, taking the treasure map with us, see?
15: We'll have to get the map first. Kent's got it.
17: We'll get it.
19: Then we'll row to the mainland. With a map in our hands, we'll take ship for Sumatra. And after that, there's 100 ways of getting to that there treasure island, eh?
15: It's a good plan. All right, come on. Hop to it. Get these irons off me. In a hurry.
19: No, there ain't no hurry. Let's take our time, our seas, and do a thorough job, eh? There now.
15: I got a better way of sinking the ship.
19: Huh?
15: If we open the seacocks, it'll be discovered before the Clara M has time to sink.
19: What's your plan?
15: Well, there's a couple of cases of dynamite aboard.
19: Dynamite?
15: Eh? I had it brought on board before we left Metropolis.
19: Dynamite?
15: Figured I'd need it if we had to do any blasting to get the treasure.
19: Huh?
15: Well, it'll come in handy for another reason now. We'll use it to sink the Clara M.
19: Oh, I think I'll see what you're up to. And a good idea, says I. Lay a time fuse to the dynamite, say. Get away in the open boat, and then, after we're gone, the old tub will blow up.
15: You're quick to catch on. Get now. Shake a leg with these
19: irons. All right. There. They're off.
15: That feels good. All right. Let's get started.
19: Huh?
15: You say you've got a boat all provisioned?
19: Aye, aye.
15: Then the first thing we've got to do is to get our hands on that treasure map.
19: Oh, and how are we going to do that, eh?
15: If I'm not mistaken, that map must be in Clark Kent's cabin.
19: Huh?
15: That Superman fellow took the map away from me. But he said Clark Kent would be master of this here vessel since he got back to Metropolis. The way I figure it, Superman must have given Kent that map.
19: Well, then come on. Let's get to Kent's cabin and see if we can find it. Find the map yet, Barnaby?
15: No. Keep looking. It must be somewhere in this cabin.
19: Well, don't we strike a light?
15: Don't be a fool. We're lucky enough to get into Kent's cabin without him being here.
19: Aye.
15: Strike a light and somebody's bound to see it.
19: Wait a minute. Off up now.
15: Huh?
19: Blowmen fools, that's what we are.
15: What do you mean?
19: Well, that map wouldn't be here. If Superman made Clark Kent master of this here vessel, that map is probably laying safe on Sandhurst this here minute in that little safe in the captain's cabin.
15: A little safe?
19: Aye.
15: Why didn't I think of that? Aye, Limey, you must be right.
19: Of course,
15: come
19: I am.
15: On. We're going to the captain's cabin.
19: Quiet, Barnaby, quiet. That little leg of yours makes too much noise.
15: Well, I can't help it. What's that? What's up?
19: Look there. Scotty and the two lads, Jimmy and Pug, is on the bridge. There ain't no one in the captain's cabin.
15: That's funny.
19: Eh?
15: Where's Kent? He's supposed to be master of the ship.
19: We won't worry about Kent. Come on. Let's get into that cabin and investigate that safe.
15: You're right with you.
19: Oh,
15: quiet, in the name of heaven, they'll hear us.
19: Some oil on these door hinges wouldn't hurt. All right, here we are.
15: And there's the safe. It's lucky I know the combination. I haven't been captain myself for a few days.
19: Up to it, then, and get that safe open.
15: He does it, my friend. I'm still in charge here, remember that? They'll give any orders as to be given.
19: Well, I'm sorry, sir. Really,
15: aye, aye, aye, aye. Now, let's see. Four left. Two. 14. Three. Right. 282.
19: Hurry, hurry.
15: Two. Left. 224. Back to 65. There.
19: Huh?
15: She should open.
19: And she does.
15: Now, let's see now. This ain't it. This neither. And this. Walter, well, Slimy, we're right. Here it is, right enough.
19: A piece of old silk, eh?
15: Hey, the treasure map.
19: Get off it. Give it to me.
15: Never your mind. I'll take care of it.
19: Oh. Very well.
15: And now that we've got it. Only one thing remains to be done.
19: All right, I'll get below and set a fuse on that dynamite.
15: Aye. And don't let's waste any time about it. Come on.
6: Having found the map which will lead them to the treasure, Teak, Barnaby, and Limey go below decks to set a time fuse which will blow up the Clara M. Meanwhile, miles away, speeding through the thick fog, Superman rushes to the aid of the sinking tankers. Listen.
20: Faster. Faster. Even now I may be too late. The radio operator said the two ships were sinking fast. I'd rather it hadn't been necessary for me to leave the Clara M, but with Teak, Barnaby, and chains, there shouldn't be any trouble. Jimmy and Pug Flanagan are perfectly safe, I'm sure. There's no need to worry. This job shouldn't take too long, and then I'll return to the Clara M as quickly as I can. Wonder what Editor White will say about that treasure map when we get back to Metropolis. It may be... Wait! There below! The sinking ship! Down! Down! Those ships are going down fast. And they can't launch their boats. A good many of those men will lose their lives if I don't save them. This is a job for Superman. Down! Down!
6: And so Superman reaches the scene of the wreck and goes to the aid of the stricken ships. Meanwhile, on the bridge of the Clara M, Jimmy and Pug talk with Scotty, the new first mate, unaware that in the hold of the ship a time fuse is burning slowly toward three cases of dynamite. Listen.
2: No, for the last time, I tell both you lads I don't know what's happened to your friend Clark Kent. You'd be knowing more about that than I would.
1: But, Scotty, the last time we saw him, he was with Superman. Yeah. Superman came into that dungeon below deck, broke Mr. Kent's chains, and took him away.
2: Yeah. Well, your Mr. Kent wasn't with Superman when that there fancy-dressed fellow took over the Clara M.
1: Yeah, Superman told you Kent was going to be captain, ain't that right?
2: And so he will be, lad, when he turns up. In the meantime, following Superman's orders, I'm taking charge of the Clara M.
1: You say we're steering our course for two tankers that collided 20 miles from here?
2: Hey, that we are. Thinking rapid they are from what the wireless messages tell us. Yeah, I doubt we'll arrive in time to save them. Let's hope there's a faster vessel than ours standing nearby to save them.
1: I sure hope so.
2: There, lad, it's best not to upset yourself about it. The way of the sea, as many a ship's gone down and... any a sailor man gone down with her. And every sailor man in time learns to take such things philosophic-like. You live and you die by the sea and you... here, I'm talking too much, I can see that. Let's turn our thoughts to something pleasant, like that there treasure map, eh?
1: Hey, that's something, ain't it? When I stowed away in this tub, I never thought I'd get mixed up with a buried treasure.
21: And maybe you won't. Scotty here says Superman gave orders to turn back to Metropolis.
1: Yeah. Me, I'd give my right arm to be sailing off of the Indian Ocean. Any place but Metropolis. I sure hate to be going back to that burg.
21: Say, why did you stow away, Pug? And why are you afraid to go back to Metropolis?
1: Pal, if you had my old man, you
21: shouldn't talk about your father that way.
1: He ain't never been no father to me. Why not die when I was... Listen,
21: Scotty,
1: if you
21: hey,
1: knew it...
21: Hey, Scotty, listen.
2: Here you, it's Mr. McTavish from now on.
22: All right, Mr. McTavish, then. Listen, something funny's happened.
2: Hey.
22: I just found one of the lifeboats is missing.
2: What's that? One of the lifeboats missing.
22: Yeah, more than that. The missing boat made me suspicious, and I had a look at the next boat.
2: Hey, well, what about it?
22: Somebody stove a hole in it with an axe.
2: Hey, what are you talking about?
22: I'm telling you straight. Every lifeboat's got a hole stove in her. Every single one of them.
2: Hey, gosh, man, that doesn't make sense. One of the boats missing, and the rest of them with holes stove in them.
1: Barnaby.
2: Hey, what's that, lad?
1: Barnaby. He's escaped. I know it.
2: By heavens, the lad's right. That's the only answer. You there.
22: Aye, sir.
2: Get below to the brig, where you can put Barnaby in irons. I know to be still there.
23: I can answer that, sir.
2: Hey, what? Who are you?
23: Come up from below. Went down to bring Barnaby some food. He ain't there, sir. He's gone. Limey's gone with him.
1: Limey?
2: Yes, oh, that's it. Limey helped Barnaby escape. And then they made off in that lifeboat after breaking holes in the rest of them so we couldn't follow them.
1: But why would Limey help Barnaby escape?
2: The treasure, lad, the treasure. Limey hoped to get past it. Heaven help us.
1: Now what's the matter?
2: The map. They wouldn't make off without first getting the treasure map. Come on, boys. We've got to get to the captain's cabin right away.
1: Well, here's the cabin, but...
2: Look, the safe. It's been broken into. The map's gone.
1: Well, I guess there's no doubt of it now. Barnaby's escaped and taken the treasure map with him. Gosh, if only Superman was here. Or even Mr. Kent. They'd know what to do.
2: I wish they were here, too. Because I don't mind telling you I'm all at sea. If I only...
1: Great day. What was that?
2: Explosion. Below decks.
1: What's happening? What goes on here?
2: Barnaby's work, I'll be bound. Now I see it if you don't. Now I understand why those lifeboats were stove in. If those explosions are what I think they are, we'll be sinking any minute. And we can't do a thing to save ourselves. Not one blasted thing.
1: Look out. Flame shooting up from the hold.
2: Hey, fire. And I was right. Lads were doomed. Doomed. Without lifeboats, there's not one thing we can do to save ourselves.
6: Barnaby and Limey have done their work well. With the lifeboats rendered useless and the Clara M going up in flames, what can save our friends now? Be sure to hear the next thrill-packed episode of our story with Superman.
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10: Superman!
7: Superman is a copyrighted feature appearing in Action Comics magazine. 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
8: Look!
21: It's a bird!
10: It's a plane! It's Superman!
6: And now, Superman, strange visitor from the planet Krypton, who came to Earth with powers and abilities far beyond those of mortal men, and who, disguised as Clark Kent, star reporter for a great metropolitan newspaper, fights a never-ending battle against crime and injustice. Excitement runs high on the Clara M, last of the old clipper ships, for affairs have reached a crisis. In our last episode, we heard how Teak Barnaby and Limey, having gained possession of the valuable treasure map, deserted the Clara M in a lifeboat after breaking holes in the other lifeboats with an axe. To ensure their escape, they had also set a time fuse connected with several cases of dynamite. When the last episode ended, Barnaby and Limey had succeeded in escaping when suddenly explosion after explosion shook the ancient vessel and flames shot up from the hold. Superman, unaware of the danger threatening his friends, was miles away across the sea, saving the crews of two tankers that had collided in the fog. Our scene is now the Clara M. Listen.
0: Now I understand why Barnaby and Limey stove in those lifeboats. If those explosions are what I think they are, we'll be sinking any minute, and we won't be able to do a thing to save ourselves. That was a bad one, lad. Rocked the whole ship.
21: Look out. Flames shooting up from the hole.
0: Yeah, she's caught fire, and no small fire it is either. You there.
5: Aye, sir.
0: Get the men working with a fire extinguisher.
5: Fire extinguishers. They'll do no good to the likes of that fire, sir.
0: Be that as it may, you'll do as you're told. Up to it now.
21: How come those explosions, anyways? You carrying dynamite in this tub?
0: We were carrying it all right, though I never knew it till this minute. Not any man aboard, for that matter.
21: What's going to happen, Scotty? I heard once that the most dreaded thing on shipboard is a fire. Is that so?
0: No, lad. You've got to go worrying yourself about something you can do nothing about.
21: Don't worry, huh? Look at those flames shooting up from the hole. They're getting worse, pal, and I ain't kidding. If the lifeboat can't be used, what are we going to do when this tub starts sinking? Figure that one out for us, will you?
5: Mr. McTavish.
0: Hey, what is it?
5: That fire's all out of control.
0: Yeah.
5: Not only that, but them explosions have blown a hole in us below the waterline. Big enough to stick your head through.
0: Yeah, all right. Keep up to the fire with the extinguisher.
5: Right,
0: hold it and check as long as you can. Come on, lad.
21: Where to?
0: I'm going to the radio room, and I'm not leaving either of you out of my sight.
21: We can take care of ourselves.
0: You'll come with me, or I'll know the reason why. Now get along there.
21: Good night. Look at those flames. How long do you think the boat can last, Scotty?
0: Yeah, we'll last until we sink. And if you think that's a silly answer, you can give me a better one. Here, now. Tell the companionway.
21: Hey, the radio room's right along here, ain't it?
9: Yeah, here it is, right in here.
21: Oh.
0: Ah. Not waiting for orders, eh, mister?
19: No, sir. I knew we were finished the minute I heard those explosions. I'm sending a call of distress.
0: Oh, good, good.
21: Gosh, I wonder where Mr. Kent is. I don't know what happened to him after he went off with Superman. Do you think he's on board?
0: Well, I don't see how he can be on board, lad. He'd have shown up before this.
21: Golly.
0: Well, have you had any response, mister?
19: No, sir. None as yet.
0: Hey, we'll keep trying.
19: Aye, sir, you can count on me to keep trying till we go down.
0: No. I'll have none of that. You'll get a chance to save your skin.
19: Tell me how, with the lifeboats all stove in. If I could get my hands on Barnaby and Lyman...
0: You keep your hands on that radio key. Come on now, lad.
21: Where are you gallivanting to now?
0: Up on deck to see how things are going.
6: Bridging the broad Atlantic, searching desperately for some hope of rescue, the wireless sends its call of distress. Meanwhile, miles away, Superman, having completed his mission of mercy, speeds toward the Clara M through the dawn.
20: Well, I'm glad that job is done. By using the anchor cables of those tankers, I managed to haul both of them to the mainland. The captains and the crew will never know what happened. They'll never find out what pulled them through the water with the speed of a powerboat. Well, I'll soon be back at the Clara M. Wait a minute. What's that on the horizon? Smoke. Must be a steamer of some kind. Probably passing very close to the Clara M. Now, the minute I get on board, I'll have to reappear as Clark Kent. Which reminds me, I better start thinking up a pretty good explanation right now. Well, I can say... Hello. What's that bobbing on the water off to my right? Looks like a small boat. Funny. I'd better investigate that. There it is below me. Yes, it's a boat, all right. There are two men in it. Something wrong with them, too, sprawled out like that. They must need help. Down! Down! What? Limey. And Barnaby. What in the world? Oh, Barnaby's finished. Bullet hole through the chest. And Limey. Still a little life left in him. Not much, I'm afraid. Knife wounds. They must have had a fight, these
9: two. Pulled a knife on me. Pulled a knife, he did.
20: What's that?
9: Pulled a knife on me. We fought. Fought hard. I got him finally. I never expected I'd have a gun, a swine. Tried to get all the swag for himself, eh? I showed him.
20: Limey. He's finished, too. Took his last breath. I think I begin to see. Limey must have freed Barnaby, and together they made off in this boat. Then they had a fight over the map. The map. That must be here, too. Let's see. Yeah, here it is, all right. Well, I'll just take that along with me. Now then, what to do about these two? Well, I suppose there's only one thing to be done. And the quicker I get it over with, the better.
2: Hey, man, I know that.
21: If only we knew where Mr. Kent is. From the time he walked out on deck with Superman.
4: Hey, listen, Scotty. What'd you bring us up here on a bridge for?
2: Oh, I thought it would be the best place, huh?
21: Best place for what? What are you talking about?
2: Lads, I've got something to say. There'll be no chance now that we can be saved.
21: Hey, what do you mean?
2: Now, let me finish, lad. The hole blowing in our side and the Clarion's burning fast. She's lifting bad already. And in another 5 or 10 minutes, it'll all be over.
21: Gosh.
2: The crew will realize that in a minute, and then, well, there'll be some of them take it hysterical-like, and some of them take it calm. But take it they must. Now, which is it going to be, lad? How will you take it?
21: Why, calm, I guess. Yeah, sure. Me? I'm tough.
2: Good lad. That's why I brought you both up here on the bridge. Somehow, going down, it'll be easier up here.
16: Excuse me, sir.
21: It's the radio man.
2: Hey, what is it?
16: I've had a reply to our message of distress, sir. The United States destroyer, sir, 80 miles away.
2: 80 miles?
16: All I could get was heading toward you at 20 knots. Will you please? And then our batteries went dead, sir.
2: Hey, well, it doesn't matter. Couldn't possibly reach us in time.
21: We're sinking fast. And still no sign of Mr. Kent. Look, a lot of the men are jumping into the water. The rest of them just standing there on deck, waiting. Scotty.
2: Easy, lad, now, easy. We'll all be over in a few minutes. Just look off there toward the horizon. Make believe through the dawn you can see that destroyer steaming for us.
21: If it only was. Boy, if we could just see that destroyer coming for us. Listen, what was that? Scotty, the Clarion lurched forward, and I could feel it give way under my feet.
16: It's the end, sir. She's getting ready to go under.
2: Aye, we'll. Let's all get ready to go under with her. Bravely, lads, bravely. We'll go down like sailormen, lads. Eh? Spread your legs and stand square up on the deck.
21: Aye, sir. Aye, aye, sir.
2: Chins up, lads. Eyes straight ahead.
21: Chins up. Eyes straight ahead.
16: Her bows are underwater, sir.
2: Aye, she'll dive bow first. Any minute now. Any minute. Wait. Look there. What is it?
21: Scotty. Jim, look. What a chance. It is, Pug. It is. It's Superman. And he's heading straight for the bridge. Here he comes. Superman.
20: Jimmy. You people are in a bad way here.
2: Clara, I am getting ready to go under, sir.
20: Oh, I see. Here, both you boys, throw your arms around my neck and hold on tightly. You men, I'll take one of you under each arm.
21: But Superman, what about Mr. Kent? We don't even know where he is.
20: Oh, he's all right, Jimmy. I've taken care of him. Oh,
21: thank goodness. But what about the crew?
20: They're all in the water. I'll have to help them as best I can. Quick now, hang on. The ship's going under.
2: There she goes. She's going under now.
20: Hold on. Up. Up. And away.
21: What do you know? We're flying. size like an airplane.
1: Oh, I've done this before. Gosh, those poor guys down there in the water.
20: I can't save them all. I can't risk your lives trying to save them.

0: Well, looks as if I'm not needed here any longer.
1: Hey, you're not going to drop us, are you?
0: Oh, don't you worry about that. I'm flying with you all to that destroyer. Then I'll come back here and help in the rescue. Hold tight. Here we go.
2: And so, this time, with the help of the United States Navy, Superman saves the lives of his friends and brings another adventure to a happy conclusion. But what of the treasure map? Will it lead our friends into new and more exciting adventures? Be sure to hear the next thrilling episode of our story with Superman.
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0: Good evening, this is Lee. Welcome to Audio Theater for Thursday, February 19th, 2026. 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This evening's shows are entitled, Journey into Fear, A Passenger to Bali, Wild Jack Rat, and The Cave. These shows originally aired back on the evenings of November 24th and December 10th, 17th, and 24th, 1950, respectively. We escape for the next 90 minutes, give or take, from the four walls of today, momentarily. Enjoy this evening's presentation.
1: You, finding life rather dull, dreaming again of exotic places, wishing you were somewhere else, we offer you Escape.

Escape with us now to Istanbul, the nerve center of Balkan intrigue and violence, and the story of a man caught in the fatal web of the most cold-blooded political organization on Earth, as Eric Ambler tells it in his famous tale, Journey into Fear.

0: Bonsoir, monsieur.
1: Bonsoir. It seemed as if a bar of white-hot metal had been suddenly pressed against my hand. And then it was numb. But I could feel the blood beginning to trickle through my fingers. There wasn't a sound. And as I crouched against the wall, I became dimly aware that the window was open and that someone was moving by it. And then my eyes, becoming used to the darkness, saw that whoever had been at the window had left by it. I reached for the light switch and found it. The hand hurt like the very devil.
2: Yes?
1: Is that you, Kopeikin?
2: Yes, what is it? I have only this moment come in. Where are you?
1: I'm in my hotel room. Listen, something rather stupid has happened there. There was a burglar up here. He took pot shots at me as I came in, and one of them hit me in the hand.
2: Are you badly hurt?
1: No, but it gave me a nasty shock.
2: Have the police been notified?
1: No, not yet.
2: Good. Leave the matter to me. I will speak to a friend of mine about it. He is connected to the police and with great influence. As soon as I am finished, I shall come over.
1: Well, there's no need for that.
2: Excuse me, my dear fellow. There is ever a need. You must stay in your room until I arrive.
1: Well, I had no intention of going out. Well, if you must come over, Kopeikin, please hurry. I want to get some sleep tonight.
3: Does it occur to you that this man was shooting to kill you and that he came here for no other purpose?
1: Oh, that's nonsense. The man was a thief. Why should anyone wish to kill me? I'm the most harmless man alive.
3: Are you? Remember I told you that I was going to telephone a friend of mine?
1: Yes.
3: We are going to see him at once.
1: Oh, well, I'm jolly well not. I'm tired. I want to go to bed.
3: Unfortunately, I have official instructions. A man tried to murder you tonight. Something must be done about it at once.
1: Murder? Are you out of your mind?
3: I am sorry, my dear fellow. I can understand your feelings. But this friend of mine is Colonel Haki. He's the head of the Turkish secret police.
1: Oh, now, look here, Kopeikin. What's this all about? I thought you were my company's Turkish representative. Now you talk about secret service and all that rubbish.
3: Please, I cannot tell you anything more. It is to our mutual interest that we go at once to Colonel Haki. You must believe me.
1: All this hysteria of absolutely nothing.
3: My dear fellow, it is most certainly not nothing. Get your overcoat. It's cold out.
4: You must realize, Mr. Graham, that an attempt was made to kill you tonight.
1: Well, now, I don't see that at all. I mean, I disturbed a thief at his work. He fired at me and escaped.
4: A thief? Unfortunately, no. I have a duty to do, Mr. Graham. It is to protect you.
1: Protect me? From what?
4: You are in the employ of Vessels Cater and Bliss Limited, the English armament manufacturers.
1: Yes.
4: You are, I believe, Mr. Graham, a naval ordnance expert.
1: I'm an engineer, and naval ordnance happens to be my subject.
4: Exactly. And your firm has contracted to do some work for my government. Certain new guns and torpedoes to rearm our naval vessels.
1: Well, that's true.
4: It is also true that our government stipulated that the work should be completed before spring.
1: Yes.
4: Exactly. Due to the international situation, we must have the equipment in our dockyards by that time. Let us suppose, then, that your thief had not merely grazed a hand, but had killed you.
1: Well, naturally, my company would send another man out.
4: Which would take time. Mr. Graham? Unless, of course, there exist sketches, drawings, and all that they need to know about our ships.
1: Oh. No. I mean, I was forbidden to put certain things on paper.
4: Ah. Then, if you were to die, it would take a great deal of time for another man to accomplish what you have already done, no? And when spring comes, our navy's strength is still precisely what it is now. Do you know, Mr. Graham, that our enemies will do anything to see that it is so? Anything, Mr. Graham. Do you understand?
0: Oh.
4: Quite so. I have here, Mr. Graham, a photograph of a man. I am aware you did not catch a glimpse of the assassin's face, but I want you to cast your mind back over the time you have been in Turkey and tell me if you have ever seen him before.
0: All right. Hello. Yes.
4: You are sure?
0: Positive. Have a look, Kopeikin. He was at the cabaret you took me to tonight. I remember him at the bar.
3: Yes, he was there.
4: Excellent. Mm-hmm. Banat, Romanian. A hired murderer. We know him well. His price ranges from 50,000 francs upward. His employer is a man named Voroshin, who in turn is hired by his country to eliminate you. Unfortunately, we possess no photograph of him.
0: I begin to understand.
4: Of course you do. Now, we face the problem. You must return to England safely. But how? The train is out of the question. You wouldn't live for an hour. The aeroplane. Unfortunately, the weather here has disrupted service.
3: There is the Sestri Levante sailing for Athens tomorrow afternoon. It is a small boat.
4: Mm-hmm. And we can see that your enemies do not board her. From Athens, you can take the plane to England.
0: Well, I don't know, Colonel. In view of what you've told me, perhaps I should get in touch with the British Embassy here.
4: And what do you expect them to do? Send you home in a cruiser? No, no, my dear Mr. Graham. This is a question of time. Leaving tomorrow afternoon will land you in Athens the day after. That is how it is to be.
0: Well, I seem to have no choice in the matter.
4: I am happy to see that you are cooperative. Return to your hotel, Mr. Graham. We shall see you safely aboard tomorrow.
0: The next afternoon, Kopeikin and Colonel Haki saw me aboard. As a bon voyage gift, they presented me with a bottle of Johnny Walker and a small pistol, both of which I put in my suitcase. Besides myself, there were four other passengers, all of whom Colonel Haki assured me were harmless. The gangway went down. I felt the ship sway gently, and the journey had begun. My companions were an odd assortment of continental travelers. There were the Matis, who occupied the cabin next to mine, a middle-aged French couple who argued incessantly. Their voices penetrated the thin wooden bulkhead with dismaying ease.
5: The sheets are damp?
6: No, no, it is simply that they are cold. It does not matter.
5: You think not. You may sleep as you wish, but do not complain to me about your kidneys.
6: Cold sheets do not harm the kidneys, Sherry.
5: We have paid for our tickets. We are entitled.
0: Then there was a Mr. Cuvetli, whom I learned at the dinner table was a dealer in tobacco. A short, heavy man with a smile fixed like that of a ventriloquist doll.
7: I go to England. Trade in tobacco is very good. England buys much tobacco from Turkey, you know. With American dollars so expensive and possibility of war, it is good business, Mr. Mati.
8: So, I arrange a good deal of transportation for tobacco companies. What company do you represent?
7: Passar of Istanbul.
8: Passar?
7: I must say these ravioli are exquisite.
0: The last passenger was a thick, round-shouldered man with a pale face and prominent blue eyes. He introduced himself over a brandy in the lounge.
9: My name is Haller, Dr. Fritz Haller. I am a German, a West German, and I am on my way back to my country.
0: Oh, have you been long in Turkey?
9: A few weeks. I came there from Persia.
0: Ah, your oil business, hmm?
9: No, Mr. Graham. Archaeology.
0: Oh, now, how interesting. Those were my fellow passengers. At 9 o'clock that night, the cutter came out from Kanakali to take off the pilot, and with it came a telegram. It was from Kopeikin in Istanbul, and it read, H requests me to inform you that Banat left for Sofia on train. All well. Safe journey to England. Best wishes. I thought of the pistol in my cabin, and I laughed to myself. It was an Aegean day, intensely colored in the sun, with small pink clouds drifting in a bleached indigo sea. I lazed in my bunk. I had coffee sent in. And later, I was standing by the rail talking to the little Frenchman.
3: Beautiful, beautiful. My wife has no appreciation for delights such as these.
0: Oh, what a shame.
3: My wife, you mean? Oh, well, one cannot have everything. She is a wonderful cook.
0: How fortunate.
3: Yes. Oh, by the way, have you met our new passenger?
0: New passenger?
3: Yes, didn't you know? We stopped at the island of Lemnos during the night. He came aboard then. A Greek, I think.
0: I hardly heard what he said.
3: A very sociable idea.
0: Because at that moment from the lounge stepped a man. Beneath the high crowned soft felt hat were the pale, doughy features of a face I had seen before. A face in a photograph. A photograph that Colonel Hockey had shown me. It was the man who had tried to kill me. The Romanian, Banat.

0: Escape, under the direction of Norman McDonald, returns in just a moment. Even the children cheer when they know school's open in our Miss Brooks' classroom. Yes, yeah, she's here, charming, romantic, utterly madcap, and played to the hilt by Hollywood's Eve Arden. You'll love her, you'll laugh with her, again tonight on most of these same CBS stations. Our Miss Brooks, starring Eve Arden. And now, back to Escape.
1: I heard Matisse's voice as though from a long way off.
2: Monsieur, do you not feel well?
1: Then I turned, and without
2: Monsieur,
1: looking at the man who had just come on deck, I went below. Somehow, Banat must have learned that I was on the Sestri Levante. He had taken the train for Sofia, and then as soon as it had crossed the Greek border, left it. It was a simple thing to fly from there to Lemnos. I thought of the telegram. Oh, well, those idiots. And now I was caught. Banat wouldn't miss twice. He was a professional murderer. I had to get help. And so I went to the purser's office. He was a precise little man who smiled when I talked to him. Look, I've found out there is a man on this ship who is here for the express purpose of murdering me.
3: Indeed? And what is his name?
1: Banat. B-A-N-A-T. He's a Romanian.
3: One moment, sir.
1: Now, look here. You don't suppose he'd give his real name, do you?
3: Banat, no. There is no one of that name or nationality aboard.
1: He got on during the night at Lemnos.
3: Oh, there is Mr. Mavrodopoulos. He's a Greek businessman.
1: That may be what his passport says. His real name is Banat, and he's a Romanian.
3: Have you proof of that?
1: Have I proof? Now, look. If you'll just radio Colonel Haki of the Turkish police at Istanbul, he'll confirm what I say.
3: As I say, sir, we do not have radio for that purpose. I suggest that you leave the matter until we reach Athens.
1: But can't you understand that man intends to kill me?
3: No, sir, I do not understand. Nobody on this ship is going to murder you. There are too many people about.
1: Oh.
3: You have had bad dreams. It is ridiculous.
1: I want to see the captain.
3: I am extremely busy, sir. If you will close the door as you leave.
1: I was almost sick with fear and anger as I left, and I went back to my cabin. Well, I could still go to the captain, but I could well imagine his reaction to my story. There was no proof, and these people were loath to stir up international complications. No. I was alone with my murderer somewhere on the ship with me. And then I remembered the revolver Kopeikin had given me. I'd never handled a gun before, but at least it would give me a chance. It was something. I went to my suitcase and I opened it. Well, it must be. I put it in myself just before I got on board. It had to be there. There was nothing. Someone had been in my cabin and had taken the gun.
4: Ah, Mr. Graham, we were all worried about you.
2: I told them that you had the sickness, too much sea.
5: Oh, Mr. Trois.
2: We must have.
1: Well, I'm sorry. I had rather a bad headache.
4: I hope that it is nothing serious.
1: No, thank you, Mr. Haller.
4: Have you met Mr. Mavrodopoulos?
1: No. I haven't had the pleasure.
4: This is our English friend, Mr. Graham.
1: How do you do?
6: Nice.
2: The soup is nauseating, Monsieur Graham. I suggest that you do not partake of it. When this woman...
5: Must you keep on?
2: Sorry, my dear.
4: Tell me, Monsieur Mavrodopoulos, are you bound for Athens, or do we enjoy your company as far as Genoa?
6: I go to Athens. Then perhaps I continue on. Or perhaps not.
1: A difficult decision, eh, Mr. Mavrodopoulos?
6: Yes. And notice your hand, monsieur. It is bandaged.
5: Oh, so dear.
6: An accident?
1: Nothing serious. A bullet wound, to be exact. Some dirty little thief took a shot at me in Istanbul.
6: Dirty little thief, huh? You must look after yourself carefully. You must be ready to shoot back. Next time.
1: Oh, I shall. There's not the slightest doubt of that.
6: To carry a pistol, huh?
1: Naturally.
6: That is good. One must be so careful. You should be very careful.
1: I don't think it's necessary. That sort of scum doesn't risk his skin with an armed man. grin that had been on the Romanian's face faded. He hadn't liked that. And then I thought of something. Banat had taken my gun. It must be somewhere in his cabin. If I could slip away for 5 minutes, there was still a chance. As soon as the luncheon ended, I excused myself and I wandered off. I could see Banat engaged in conversation with Mati, and I prayed that it would be a long one. Banat's cabin was strangely bare. A gray raincoat hung with a soft hat behind the door, and a battered suitcase was under the lower berth. But the gun was nowhere to be found. Nor was it anywhere in the cabin. I went to my quarters feeling helpless and needing a drink to steady my nerves.
4: I have been waiting for you, Mr. Graham. Oh,
6: Mr. Haller.
4: I rather think that you have been looking for something. A gun, possibly? Would this be it?
1: Well, I don't understand how you...
4: No, Mr. Graham. Please, don't come any closer. Sit down. I came to have a little talk with you. Sit down. You know, Mr. Graham, poor Mavrodopoulos, or should I say Banat, is quite upset as I am. You have caused us a great deal of trouble and money.
1: Yes, I begin to see now. I wonder if your name happens to be Voroshin and not Haller. Oh,
4: dear me, I had no idea that you are so well informed. Colonel Harkin must have been in a very talkative mood. And did he know I was in Istanbul?
1: I don't think so.
4: I thought not. You see, in order to take care of you, I had to take a hand myself. Banat was extremely careless at your hotel. When I found yesterday morning that you were to leave on this boat, I had to move very quickly. Luckily, there was a man named Haller who had booked passage with his assistant 3 days ago. Therefore, I took over his ticket and passport. Poor unfortunate. But it would have been awkward to book passage at the last minute without attracting Colonel Harker's attention.
1: Yes, I imagine it would. Well, now, supposing you come to the point.
4: Certainly. It must be clear to you that we cannot allow you to return to England. The obvious method of ridding ourselves of your presence is to shoot you the moment you land. But that could become complicated.
1: Yeah, it could.
4: The other alternative is to induce you to take a holiday for 6 weeks or more.
1: I see. In other words, you hold up my return to England so that my company's work would be delayed to the point of uselessness for the Turkish government.
4: You have a keen mind, Mr. Graham. Tonight, we reach Athens. If you like the idea, you will live to see your England again.
1: And if I refuse to take this holiday?
4: Then things will be complicated, will they not?
1: I think you're bluffing. Hasn't it occurred to you that I shall repeat this conversation to the captain?
4: It has occurred to me. As a matter of fact, the purser was telling me about your little talk with him this morning. I'm afraid that the ship's officers, including the captain, have enjoyed the joke very much. They call you the Mad Englishman and laugh. Well, Mr. Graham, which is it to be?
1: If I take this holiday, where will it be?
4: In a charming villa near Athens. You will enjoy all the comforts of home, I assure you. I shall give you an hour to think about it. Remember, we are not at war, Mr. Graham. You are not a soldier. In reality, you are doing your country no disservice. No one will ever know.
1: He left me alone. It was not a pleasant choice he had given me. I knew that Banat and he could keep their promise to kill me when I landed. And I was equally sure that the holiday Voroshin spoke of would be a very long one. That either way, I should never return to my wife or to England. And I sat for half an hour smoking and trying to think. And then I remembered. Mati.
2: Yes? Oh, Monsieur Graham.
1: May I speak to you for a moment?
2: But of course.
5: What is it?
2: Monsieur Graham, ma chère.
1: Would you come into my cabin?
2: Certainly. I shall be back in a moment, my dear.
1: I need your help.
2: I thought that you looked serious. Is it money?
1: No. No, I want you to take a message for me when we dock at Athens.
2: A message?
1: Monsieur Mati, you are the only man aboard I feel that I can trust.
2: Oh, I am honored.
1: Listen. I'm employed by a British armor manufacturer. Uh-huh. I'm working in joint service with the British and Turkish governments.
2: No.
1: When I get off the ship tonight, an attempt will be made to kill me.
2: This is true?
1: Yes, I'm afraid it is. What I want you to do is to go to the Turkish consulate in Athens and give him a message for me. Will you do that?
2: I will do it.
1: You realize the message is highly confidential.
2: I will say nothing.
1: Thank you. All right, then, this is it. Inform Colonel Haki, Istanbul, that Graham is forced to accompany Soviet agents Voroshin and Banat, traveling with passports of Halle and Mavropoulos.
2: Is it possible?
1: Unfortunately, it is.
2: Well, go on.
1: In the event of my death, please inform the British consul that these men are responsible.
2: Mon Dieu, so that is why you looked sick when I spoke of Mavropoulos this morning. Alors, why do we not together shoot down the filthy swine? I have my revolver.
1: You have a gun? Here?
2: But yes, when one travels...
1: Well, then there is something else you can do for me.
2: Huh?
1: Let me buy your revolver.
2: I will not sell it to you. I give it to you. Here. Oh,
1: thank you.
2: But let me help you.
1: No. This is splendid. Oh, I am grateful, Monsieur Mati. And you will take the message?
2: It is understood. Have no fear.
1: Half an hour later, I told Voroshin that I would agree to his plan. I'm sure that he didn't believe me, but nor did he know that I was armed. It was a forlorn hope. But if I was going to die, I would have the satisfaction of knowing that others would die with me. At 8 o'clock, the Sestri Levanti was approaching her berth. I had agreed to pass through customs and to meet Voroshin on the street. As I stood at the rail watching the quay drawing closer, I saw Banat standing to one side, hand in pocket and a fat smile on his face. He knew that he was going to earn his fee tonight. Voroshin stepped off the ship first, turned, waved cheerily to me. Banat followed him and they both disappeared into the custom shed. I walked slowly down the gangway. Mr. Kuvetli came pushing after me.
5: Mr. Graham, please.
1: Yes, what is it?
5: Colonel Haki would be very angry with me if I allowed you out of my sight.
2: Haki.
5: I wanted to tell you before on deck, but Banat was watching. I did not dare to say anything earlier. Your face gives away too much, Mr. Graham.
1: You, correctly, you're a Turkish agent? One of Haki's men?
5: Yes. I nearly gave the game away when I spoke of my non-existent tobacco firm. I thought you would know when the Frenchman questioned me. Colonel Haki wanted to be sure that you caught your plane safely. That is why I was aboard.
1: But what can we do?
5: Together we go through customs, and then we shall see.
1: Customs inspection, as ever on the continent, was slow. Although I found myself wishing that it would never end. But it did. And if Cuvetli had a plan, he evidently didn't feel it worth mentioning. He smiled at everyone. The plump little businessman who, to all appearances, would deal in ladies' finery rather than international intrigue. We found ourselves, suitcases in hand, walking toward the street.
5: So that is over. I find this inspection so tedious.
1: Now, look here, Kubetli. I'm extremely grateful for your presence, but what are we going to do? Voroshin and Banat are waiting out there with a car. They're waiting for me.
5: I know. It has all been arranged.
1: What, you mean that we walk through those doors and do nothing?
5: Absolutely nothing. You'll see.
1: Well, I hope you have a gun.
5: I have.
1: Good. So have I.
5: Oh?
1: Yes. Thanks to the Frenchman. There they are. Do we run for it?
5: Go on walking, Mr. Graham. Keep your hand away from your pocket. That's it.
1: Are you mad? They'll kill us.
5: You, Mr. Graham, not me. Go on. Under my overcoat is a gun. Please do not make trouble. Go on.
1: Oh, what a blithering idiot. You're one of them, too.
5: We're ready, Voroshin.
4: You've taken long enough. Hurry up.
5: Get a gun, Voroshin. Left hand pocket.
4: Get in, Mr. Graham.
5: Look out!
1: I remember a perfect fusillade of shots, and then something cracked me on the skull, and I was falling. It was all very dark and comfortable.
4: Mr. Graham. Mr. Graham. Mm. Mr. Graham.
1: Ah.
2: He is all right. Mr. Graham, Miss Kopeckin and Colonel Haki, you are safe.
1: Oh, good show.
4: You have been unconscious.
1: Really?
4: You are at the airport now. You see, we found the bodies of two men in Ankara. They were archaeologists, Halar and his assistant,
7: I realized that Voroshin and one of his men must have boarded the ship using their passports.
1: Yes, I found that out.
7: We flew a government plane here, Kopeikin and I, to wait for you. The Greek authorities were kind enough to assist.
1: Yes, very, very kind.
7: Not at all.
2: And now, my dear fellow, the plane is waiting to take you to England. We'll see you safely aboard.
1: Yes. I say, what about Banat and Voroshin and Kubetli?
7: Oh, yes. It was rather unfortunate. After you fell, they tried to get away in the car. Someone hit a tire. There was a smash-up. The petrol tank exploded. A tragedy.
1: Oh, yes. Well, it's very decent of you.
2: My dear fellow, it has been a pleasure. Come along. We will help you to your plane. I am sure you're anxious to get home to England and your wife. Come along.

0: Under the direction of Norman MacDonald, Escape has brought you Journey into Fear by Eric Embler, especially adapted for Escape by Anthony Ellis. Ben Wright was starred as Graham. Featured in the cast were Wilms Herbert, Edgar Berrier, Rolf Sedan, Ann Morrison, Jack Crucian, Lou Krugman, and Shimon Ruskin. 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
1: Next week, escape with us to Malaya and the reeking, stricken city of Lepore, where a young doctor and a beautiful girl are faced with the horrors of plague and the bloody holocaust of a native revolt, as Charles Israel tells it in Funeral Fires.
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You, finding life rather dull, dreaming again of exotic places, wishing you were somewhere else, we offer you escape.

Escape with us now to a small freighter in the China Seas and a sinister traveler who brings destruction to crew and ship alike. As Ella St. Joseph tells it in his most unusual play, A Passenger to

0: the party of bleeders. Let's clear this really important.
1: The papers in my pocket read steamship roundabout, 9,000 tons, British registry. Master and owner, Captain English. Stamped across the face was the clearance of port authority. I'd be glad to see the last of Shanghai, its smell and its waterfront filth. Cargoes had been scarce. Now, with our hold filled for the first time in months, I didn't want to waste time. I wanted to get underway before morning. Mr. Slaughter!
2: Aye, Captain.
1: Would you step up here to the bridge, mister?
2: Aye, sir.
1: Are we ready to sail, mister?
2: All secure, sir.
1: All hands on board?
2: Aye, sir.
1: Good. Let's clear port, Mr. Slaughter.
2: Yes, sir.
0: Mr. Engel, stand by to cast off.
3: Stand by.
0: Let go the stern spring line.
3: You there on the dock, take that line forward. Forward, you lump of me.
0: Yeah, you can't board now.
4: But, my good fellow, I am aboard.
0: The ship is about to sail.
1: Who is it, Mr. Slaughter?
0: Oh, someone who insists he talk with you, sir.
1: Stay there. I'll be down. Well, what is it?
4: Have I the honor of addressing Captain English of the roundabout?
1: I am Captain English.
4: Allow me to introduce myself, Captain. I am the Reverend Walks, a missionary bound for Bali.
1: What can I do for you?
4: You can offer me your hand.
1: Come to your point, Mr. Walks. We're about to sail.
4: I am told your boat puts in at Beulah along the port of Bali. Is that correct?
1: Yes.
4: Good. Here you will find my passport and papers of identification. If the papers and myself shall meet with your approval, we can settle the matter of money, and I shall sail with you tonight.
1: You've been misinformed, Mr. Walks. The roundabout is a trading steamer. We've no accommodations for passengers.
4: You'll find I need little.
1: I'm sorry, but it's impossible. Good night, sir.
0: Name your price.
1: What's that?
4: A customary fare from Shanghai to Bali is $100. I'll double it.
1: Sorry.
4: Don't tell me there isn't room in your cash box for $200.
1: That's a lot of money, Mr. Walks.
4: Think of the reward for bringing grace to the pagan Balinese.
1: Let me see your papers. Well, your passport seems to be in order. The photograph, you.
4: And the money, Captain English. The money is also interesting, is it not?
1: Where is your luggage, Mr. Walks?
4: On the dock. Two cases of Bibles.
1: I'll see to them. Mr. Slaughter, take Mr. Walks forward. Tell Mr. Rangel to get the luggage aboard.
2: Aye, sir.
4: Thank you, Captain English. You won't regret your choice. And now, if you'll just lead the way, Mr. Slaughter.
1: I watched him walk away, his monstrous bulk shadowing grotesquely in the foggy half-light, his great bull neck creasing into massive shoulders, his shaggy black hair wild and unkempt. I didn't like this man, this missionary, strange in his ways and manners. Yet I found myself thinking that, after all, he was a man of God. Perhaps later I would come to understand him. The fog was thicker now. I shook myself free of the depression I felt. Mr. Rangel.
5: Aye, Captain.
1: Prepare to cast off. We sail immediately. It was the third night out of Shanghai when Mr. Slaughter brought the first trouble to my cabin.
2: I found her in the afterhold, sir. Come on board in Shanghai.
1: Obviously, Mr. Slaughter. Come here, girl. I won't hurt you. Come here. What is your name, girl?
2: I don't think she understands English, sir. Probably Chinese from the looks of her.
6: I understand.
1: What are you doing aboard this steamer?
6: Must come on ship.
1: What do you mean, must come on ship? Why?
6: Must come.
1: Now look here, do you know what is done with stowaways?
6: Stowaways?
1: Yes, people who sneak on board a ship without paying.
6: I do not know.
2: There's no place to put her ashore, sir, until we reach Bali.
1: No, and yet she can't have the run of the ship.
2: We could lock her in the empty cabin, sir.
1: You forget, Slaughter. There is no empty cabin now. Mr. Walks is in it.
6: Missa Walk. Missa Walk.
1: No, Mr. Walks, girl.
6: Missa Walk.
1: Mr. Mr. Slaughter, would you ask Mr. Walks to step into my cabin, please?
2: Aye, sir. I'll only be a minute.
4: Gentlemen, I couldn't help but hear my name being spoken. May I be of service to you, Captain?
2: Are
4: you
2: ready for?
1: I don't appreciate eavesdropping outside my cabin.
4: Eavesdropping? My dear Captain, you do me an injustice. I was merely passing by.
1: It's as you say, Mr. Walks. Mr. Walks, do you know this young girl? Have you ever seen her before?
4: What a charming child. What a delight. I'm sorry, Captain. I'm afraid I cannot help you. I have never seen her in my life.
6: Miss O'Rourke, you tell me long.
4: After all, Captain English, you could hardly expect a man like myself to know a girl from what must obviously be a... well, a sordid livelihood. I have never seen this girl before.
1: She came aboard this boat to be with you.
4: Did she tell you so?
1: No, but it's obviously so.
4: Even though I am dedicated as a missionary to aid and comfort the distressed, I do not feel obligated to lie merely to smooth the path for another's crime. This girl is obviously far beyond any spiritual help or material comfort that I could give her. Good day, gentlemen.
1: Girl, did you know this man in Shanghai?
6: Yes.
1: Did you know him well?
6: Very well. He was my... yes, very well.
1: Slaughter and I talked with the girl for a long while, but we could learn nothing further. After more questions, useless ones, I had the first mate take her foreign, feed her, find her a bed. I would talk with Mr. Walks in the morning. Slaughter and I were eating breakfast, and Mr. Walks came into the mess room. He sat down. His gigantic, obscene body overflowed from his chair across the table.
4: Good morning, gentlemen. I trust your nights were pleasant ones.
1: Mr. Walks, I want to talk with you about that girl.
4: The girl? Oh, yes, a tragedy.
1: I want you to tell me all you know about her. Then I'll decide what's to be done.
4: What's to be done? Captain, you're overstepping your bounds. This is God's work. Now?
1: What do you mean?
4: Oh, dear. Dear, you haven't heard?
2: Heard what, Mr. Walks? What is there to hear?
4: About the girl, Mr. Slaughter. The poor, poor girl.
1: What of her?
4: It seems she met with an accident last night.
2: Accident?
4: Yes, at least so I presume. There is some small evidence that she has left our ship now to ride in a mightier, more wonderful vessel. Perhaps even now she is riding across the heavens in a chariot of flaming gold.
1: What are you talking about?
4: The poor, demented girl sought succor in the depths of water about us.
2: What?
4: Her pitiful, torn shawl lies amid the hawsers at the stern. She committed suicide sometime last night. Well, must I eat alone, or will you gentlemen stay for a second cup of coffee?
1: In my own mind, I knew what had happened, and I'm sure Slaughter did. I felt certain Walks had killed her and thrown her overboard. But there was nothing I could do. 4 days later, we dropped anchor in the harbor of Bulalong. The ship's officers and I were anxious to get our cargo unloaded and to know that we were rid of Mr. Walks. I was in my cabin going through the routine of bills of lading and ship's papers with a port officer, Mr. Matsis, new at the job and overcautious.
5: About your passenger, he is a missionary?
1: Yes, he came aboard in Shanghai.
5: Captain, since there have been certain changes in Bali, we now have no need of such a person. This man's name is what?
1: Walks, the Reverend Mr. Walks.
5: You do not usually carry passengers, Captain?
1: No, no, we don't.
5: Could I speak with this man?
1: Of course.
5: Merely a formality.
1: Of course. I'll have the mess boy locate him. Be only a minute.
7: Captain English?
1: Oh, I was looking for you, Mr. Walks.
7: For you. The port officer would like to see me. I overheard. But first, let me give you this.
1: $200. What's this for?
7: The use of a lifeboat.
1: What are you talking about?
7: A lifeboat, Captain. I need one to get ashore. You wouldn't have me swim.
1: The port officer wants to talk with you. Come along.
7: Wait, Captain.
1: Walks, I am as anxious to have you off my boat as you are to leave. You can only go ashore in the proper way at the proper time.
7: This is your last chance. Yours as well as mine. Let me go ashore now or take the consequences. You'll search the four corners of the globe looking for this minute. Don't let it slip through your fingers. There's an eternity in it.
0: Captain English. This man is not a missionary. His name is not Vox. All Indonesia is closed to him.
1: What? You mean he can't land? Oh, no, this is ridiculous, Mr. Metz. This man doesn't belong to me. I refuse to be burdened with him.
5: You have no choice. He's on your ship. He belongs to you.
1: This man booked passage from Shanghai to Bali, and I refuse to take him further.
5: I am sorry, Captain English, but this is not my concern. During the time you are in port, a police guard will be placed on this man. He will not be allowed out of his cabin. When you sail, he will sail with you.
1: Who is this man?
5: Call him a murderer, an anarchist, a revolutionary. It does not matter. During the recent trouble here, he fought on both sides and profiteered from both sides. As I said, Indonesia is closed to him. Your papers are in order and stamped, Captain. Good day.
8: I warned you, Captain. You should have let me go. You should have let me go ashore in the lifeboat. For now and the time ahead, you are going to see a great deal of your passenger to Bali. Yes, a great deal.
9: Escape, under the direction of Norman MacDonald, is bringing you Ellis St. Joseph's great play, A Passenger to Bali.
1: It was the sixth week, 42 days before we had taken on a passenger in Shanghai, bound for Bali. 3 days after he boarded the ship, he had murdered a young girl, a stowaway. We all knew he had, but we couldn't prove it. Now we were anchored outside the harbor of Bangkok. I was in the deckhouse, and Mr. Slaughter rapped on the door.
2: Well, Captain, what's the news?
1: Bad, I'm afraid.
2: Walks hasn't been refused again.
1: Again? Just as he was in Makassar, in Lembang, in Batavia. Same words, the same reasons as in Bali.
2: Captain English, there was a fight in the forecastle this morning. One of the men hurt bad, and it was because of Walks.
1: Who were the men?
2: Liable Seaman Coles and Duncan, sir.
1: Coles and Duncan? They're friends.
2: Yes, sir, they were. It's all Mr. Walk's doing, sir. The three of them were arguing about something, and sudden like the fight starts. Duncan was cut heavy in the chest. Walk's just sat by.
1: Where is he now?
2: In the mess, sir.
1: I'll be right back. Wait here. Mr. Walks. Mr. Walks!
8: Oh, Captain English, I didn't hear you come in. I was reading the Bible, as a matter of fact. Did you want to speak with me?
1: I am told you are directly responsible for an injury sustained by a member of my crew.
8: Oh, yes, that tragic episode between Duncan and Coles I'd almost forgotten.
10: I could have you put in irons.
8: For what reason? I did nothing. The men were discussing religion, and I was simply pointing out certain points to each.
10: They went at each other with knives.
8: Like children in the fever of the moment. Is there something else you wanted, Captain?
10: Mr. Wilkes, I...
8: Well?
10: No. Watts had dismissed me. Dismissed me on my own ship. I had to get rid of this man. His personality was infecting us all. In the past month, he had come to order about the lesser members of the crew. He had his meals served whenever and wherever he wished. He drank liquor from my own locker. As I watched the harbor traffic of Bangkok, I knew there was only one thing to do. Mr. Slaughter.
11: Aye, sir.
10: We will weigh anchor.
11: How do we shape our course, sir?
10: Southeast by east, three quarters south.
11: Aye, sir, southeast by... That's Shanghai, Captain.
10: Yes, Mr. Slaughter, that's Shanghai. On the 2 weeks' return trip to Shanghai, I began to feel myself a stranger on my own ship. The trim little China Seas freighter was becoming a floating prison, and the jailer was Mr. Walks. My Kanaka crew, emotional and superstitious, were in love with him. They worshipped him, worshipped his massive body and his liquor-fed eloquence. My deck officers and I could feel control slipping through our fingers, and we were powerless to do anything about it. Then, finally, it was the last night. Tomorrow, we would anchor in Shanghai.
11: And so we're back to where we started from.
10: But at least we'll be rid of him.
11: I hope there's no slip-up this time.
10: There won't be.
11: They want him, eh?
10: Oh, yes, Shanghai is as anxious to capture him as every other port was to reject him. They won't risk his escape.
11: What's he done, Captain?
10: Walks has been mixed up in something foul in every country he's touched. Heaven only knows what crimes he's committed. But shortly we'll be free of him. Now let's have a drink to that.
11: I don't mind, Captain.
10: Get a new bottle out of the sideboard, will you? Here are the keys. Good. Just put it here. Oh, and two glasses.
8: You should make it three glasses. Well, gentlemen, surely you will invite me to join you.
10: No, Mr. Walks. Will not.
8: Then I shall have to help myself.
11: I think I'd better get out on deck, Captain. You'll excuse me.
8: Wonderful, wonderful. Too bad poor Mr. Slaughter couldn't stay.
10: Glad you enjoy my whiskey.
8: You have good taste, Captain. Good taste in everything. Whiskey, boats. The roundabout is an ideal little steamer. You might almost say I found a home here.
10: You packed, Mr. Walks.
8: A comfortable cabin, good food, now that I've schooled your cook. A well-stocked liquor cabinet.
10: Are you packed, Mr. Wilkes?
8: No. No, I am not packed.
10: You haven't much time. Tomorrow we'll be anchored at Shanghai and you'll be taken away. My hope to jail?
8: You could be wrong, Captain. It might turn out that I shall stay forever aboard your ship. Until eternity.
10: Walks, I've never liked you. Not since that first night when you came aboard in Shanghai.
8: Oh.
10: You're filthy. You're rotten, unclean. You're a murderer by your own influences.
8: This is no time for heated argument. Drink a toast with me, Captain.
10: You've got into the very core of the ship with your rottenness.
8: A toast, Captain.
10: You've seduced the whole crew, the Kanaka deckhands, the mess boys. Every day they're becoming more slovenly, more lax.
8: Very well, I shall drink a toast myself. To the roundabout, may the comforts I've come to enjoy be not lost too soon.
10: I'd sink my ship before I'd allow you to stay aboard her one day longer.
8: Perhaps Shanghai will present an answer to surprise us both.
10: When this ship leaves Shanghai, Mr. Walks, it will leave free of you. Now... Good night, sir. It was in the sweltering noon of the next day that Mr. Chisholm, the British consul at Shanghai, was seated in my cabin, a long drink in his thin hands.
12: Captain, the Chinese port authorities have told me of your predicament. I am to handle it in my own way, according to their instructions.
10: I don't understand.
12: Well, it's extremely simple. In every spot, every port, every town in which this man sets foot, some sort of trouble's broken out.
10: Oh, I know this, sir.
12: I cannot be sure this man is responsible, but, after all, the law of averages...
10: Look, Mr. Chisholm, I want this man off my hands. How soon can you arrange this?
12: I'm afraid I didn't make myself clear. Shanghai does not want him. Neither does the British consulate.
10: But this man is a criminal.
12: Oh, Mr. Walks would certainly be arrested the moment he set foot on land. But he'll not be given that opportunity.
10: Now, look, Mr. Chisholm, you've got to take that man ashore.
12: Oh, I'm afraid your now famous passenger is a man without a country.
10: Am I expected to sail him around the world the rest of my days?
12: I'm sorry, Captain English. I'm sorry. You will depart at your earliest convenience. Good day, sir.
10: And so we sail from Shanghai, the roundabout, and Mr. Walks. In the weeks that followed, a great shadow lay over the ship. Wrangle, the second mate, fell ill, stayed in his cabin. Slaughter began drinking, even during his watches. The ship seemed to smell of evil. Mr. Walks became the real captain of the roundabout. Then, sweeping in from the edges of the China Sea, came an even more destructive power, Typhoon. The barometer had been falling for 3 days, and it was on the forenoon watch that the storm hit with its full impact. For 7 hours, the roundabout wallowed through the seething masses of water. Then an emergency call from the quartermaster brought me to the bridge. I went into the wheelhouse.
13: The power unit and the rudder control has gone out.
10: Where's the mate?
13: Went out, sir. Trying to correct the trouble. We're on manual operation now, sir.
10: You'll need another man to help you. Get help.
13: But, sir, you can't...
10: I can handle it till you get back. Hurry, man. If this thing gets out of control and starts spinning, the rudder will tear itself free in a matter of minutes. Now, go on, man, hurry!
13: Aye, sir.
10: With the steam-powered gears to help me, each wave that hit the shuddering ship made the great wheel come alive beneath my hands. I stood, feet braced against the wild pitching of the vessel, shoulders and arms straining to retain control. I tried to gauge the monstrous waves rushing toward us, tried to ease the groaning ship through millions of tons of lashing water. My muscles pulled and ached as each gray-green monster hit. I could hear nothing over the scream of the storm. I turned, looking for the quartermaster, and in that second it happened. I had been flung off the wheel like a marionette, and now it spun free, spinning one way and then the other with each roll of the ship. I tried to get to my feet, but my leg was twisted under me.
14: My ship! What have you done to my ship?
15: Walks! Get a rope! Stop the wheel!
14: I'll stop it!
15: No, it'll chop your hands off! Get a rope!
14: No time!
15: Get a rope, you fool! It'll kill you, Walks! Stay away from it!
14: I'll stop it if I have to smash it!
15: You've done it! You've got the wheel on your back!
14: I've got more than the wheel! I've got the whole ocean on my back!
15: Can you hold it a minute longer, Walks? I'll help you. Hold on until I get there.
14: Never mind, Captain. It will not be necessary.
15: What? What did you say?
14: The rudder has just snapped. I'm holding nothing.
10: The next morning, the storm was gone. gone as quickly as it had come, replaced by a thick, yellow, clinging fog through which the roundabout floated, broken, wrecked, sinking. Her wireless gone, half her crew dead. She might go in half an hour, or she might last a week. But I had the safety of my crew to think about. My ship. I had given the order to abandon her.
4: Like rats, we leave the sinking ship. Leave room for me up forward. I have need to stretch my legs.
10: You won't be with us this trip, Mr. Walks.
4: My luggage is not aboard the lifeboat.
10: You're staying aboard the roundabout. I've left you a sextant. There's plenty of food and liquor.

0: It's not man's province to judge. 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
1: Cast loose, Mr. Slaughter.
2: All right.
0: Without then. Compassion. Without. All right, then. Row, you fools. Row. Even now, you may not have seen the last of me. Row.

0: And so I left the roundabout. I left everything I owned. Everything except my freedom. The roundabout grew dimmer in the fog. And the figure of a man, standing well forward in the bow of an empty ship, was the last thing I could see before the fog closed in.
1: Under the direction of Norman MacDonald, Escape has brought you A Passenger to Bali by Ellis St. Joseph, especially adapted for radio by Mr. MacDonald. John Daner was starred as Captain English, with Lou Merrill as the Reverend Mr. Walks. Featured in the cast were Lou Krugman, Michael Ann Barrett, Wilms Herbert, and Bruce Payne. The special music for Escape was composed and conducted by Ivan Dittmars.
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You, finding life rather dull, dreaming again of exotic places, wishing you were somewhere else, we offer you Escape.

Escape with us now to the Old West and the unusual story of a merciless professional killer, as Ernest Haycox tells it in Wild Jack Rhett.

0: Red Mesa. A little town springing out of the hot, dry prairie beside the Chisholm Trail. A saloon, a hotel, two general stores, and a tiny church where the decent citizenry might pray for salvation while a wilder element, trail driver and teamster and buffalo hunter, restlessly searched out friend and enemy along the dusty main street. A small hill rose on the western edge of Red Mesa, plagued with a rash of graves, some marked and cared for, others sinking and forgotten.
1: Man that is born of woman hath but a short time to live and is full of misery. He cometh up and is cut down like a flower. He flieth as it were a shadow. While we're praying, a couple of you boys start throwing some dirt on the sheriff. Oh, Lord, with whom do live the spirits of them that be dead, and in whom the souls of them...
0: And that same evening, a committee of the leading citizens of Red Mesa gathered together at Mayor Wayne's home to decide upon a new sheriff.
2: All right, gentlemen, sit down and let's get this settled. Gentlemen, to make this town a decent place for our women, folk, and children, we've got to have a sheriff Todd Mallon and his kind can't kill. We need the toughest gunfighter

0: available. And I want to propose...
1: Just a minute, Mayor Wayne. Let me speak.
0: All right. Go ahead, Boy Allen.
1: I don't think we should get all upset just because we lost another sheriff. Jim Speed worked out fine for Red Mesa. All we need is another sheriff just about like him.
0: I expected that, Boy Allen. All you look out for is to keep that saloon of yours full of anybody who'll buy whiskey and gamble. I still propose we reform this town by sending for a man some of you may have heard of. Jack Rhett.
1: Gentlemen, I do want my saloon full. And full of the only men who'll bring any money at all into Red Mesa. Cowpunchers coming up the Chisholm Trail with Texas cattle. Thirsty men on the prod from a long drive. But you give them Jack Rhett instead of a little fun, and this town will go broke.
0: We'll chance that, Boy Allen. We'll chance that.
2: What about Matt Travner? What's he got to say?
3: I have nothing to say, gentlemen. As U.S. Deputy Marshal for the district, my job is strictly outside Red Mesa. You run your town any way you like. I'll handle the surrounding territory.
2: Know anything about Jack Rhett, Travner?
3: Just by reputation. Professional town tamer. And I've heard he's the most cold-blooded killer ever drew a gun.
1: Ravner's right. We can't afford a man like that here.
0: Let's put it to a vote, gentlemen. All in favor of sending for Jack Rhett, raise their right hand. 5-1. The matter is settled, gentlemen. Good night.
1: Good night.
4: Good night, Wayne.
0: You'll wait and see Mary, Travener?
3: If you don't mind, Mayor.
0: Of course. Sit down. She'll be out in a minute. Well, Boy Allen is pretty mad. But after Jack Red is here for a while, at least there'll be less gunfighting.
3: Be less anyway if Todd Mellon were out of the way. He sets a bad example. He's a hard man to catch.
0: Well, it was all you can, Travener. There's just too much territory around here for Mellon and his gang to lose themselves in. He'll have to be taken by a town officer. And I think Rhett is the man to do it, if Mellon comes to town again.
3: He'll come, Mayor. The word gets out that Rhett is sheriff here. Mellon will have to face him or lose his reputation with his own men.
5: Good evening, Father. Hello, Matt.
0: Good evening.
3: Hello, darling.
5: Well, Matt Travener, aren't you going to kiss me?
3: Of course, sure. Here.
0: Mary, what a shameless wench you are.
5: Oh, Father, you're old-fashioned. After all, we're engaged.
0: Your mother, God rest her soul, didn't behave like that when we were engaged.
5: The war changed things, Father.
0: I know, but not for the better. Well, I'm off to bed. Don't stay up too late now. Good night.
5: Good night, Father. Sir. You look worried, Matt.
3: Do I?
5: Tell me about it.
3: Well, it's just that they're sending for a new sheriff. A legal killer named Rhett. He has quite a reputation, and there'll always be men to challenge it.
5: That means more gunfighting. Is that it?
3: I'm afraid so. It's a bloody way to peace, Mary.
5: I know. Let's not worry about it now. Come on. I'll fix some coffee for us.
6: Three weeks later, Wild Jack Rhett rode into Red Mesa. He was 38 and at the peak of his reputation. He stood well over 6 feet, better than 200 pounds of plain sinew. Tawny blonde hair grew long in the frontier style, and his features, fair and tinted like a girl's, were boldly aquiline. He was a picturesque man, till one looked at his eyes, which were large and pale blue, and had the disconcerting trick of remaining too steadily on people. There was to be seen in him the suggestion of inhumanity. He sent word to the committee that he'd meet him at the mayor's office that evening.
7: It's 8 o'clock now. Where is he?
1: He's in town, and that's bad enough.
0: Dear sport, Boy Helen. We took a fair vote on Rhett.
7: Here he comes now.

0: My name is Jack Redden. I have your offer.
1: I'm Peter Wayne, mayor of Red Mesa. Do you accept it?
0: Depends on what you want. Tell me.
1: Well, Rhett, this is a difficult town. The Chisholm Trail lies just across the river, and we get most of our money from the riders passing through Texas cattle. Now, we want them to have a decent time for their money, but we don't like a lot of gunplay and killing.
0: I've always been accustomed to complete authority, Mayor. I presume to know my job, and I won't have interference.
1: That's agreed, Rhett. By the way, the last sheriff had a rule that riders leave their hardware at his office. He had trouble enforcing it.
0: A poor rule. Let them pack their guns.
1: Well, that gives the wild ones a fair chance at you.
0: I never give a man a fair chance at me. Is that all, gentlemen?
2: Bo Helen's saloon was the usual deadfall, with a huge bar along one side of the room and gaming tables toward the rear. Next morning, Bo Helen stood tapping the mahogany of the bar with his fingertips, staring thoughtfully at nothing.
3: Good morning, Bo Helen.
4: It's noon, Samus.
3: Huh? Oh, sure. Draw me a beer, Mike. Where's the new sheriff, Bo Helen?
4: Over there at the corner table. Came in just before you did.
3: Huh?
5: Barkeep, bring me a cigar, a glass of rye.
4: Yeah, now he's going to clean and reload his six guns, one at a time.
3: By golly, he is. How'd you know?
4: It's an old gunman's trick, to impress the citizens.
3: But there's no one here, except you and me.
4: Then it's to impress me.
3: I don't... Goodbye, Bo Helen, Mike.

0: You've got something to say to me, Bo Helen?
1: Yes, yes, I have. You're smart, Red. I recognize that. But your record for killing is too severe, and my business depends on an open town. Now, the reform element got you, and I'll go along for now. But just remember one thing. I can break you, Red, any time.
0: I was waiting for that, Bo Helen.
1: Well, and I guess we understand each other.
2: Hello?
1: Oh, any luck, Matt?
2: Just a morning's ride.
1: Matt, here's Jack Red. Red, this is Mac Travener, U.S. Deputy Marshal for the district.
3: Glad to know you, Red.
0: You're young.
3: Don't be misled. Red, your job is in town. Mine is everything outside. So I'll either back you up here in Red Mesa or leave you strictly alone.
0: I'll handle Red Mesa.
3: All right. One more thing. I want Todd Mallon. If he comes to town again, he'll have to be taken. Will you do that or shall I?
0: What is he?
3: Outlaw. His main line is plain robbery. Now I want him for killing Jim Speed.
0: Let me handle Mallon.
3: Why?
0: Killing's my trade. Man doesn't live with enough animal instinct to get me.
3: Maybe. But killing you would build a man's reputation considerable.
0: Just so?
3: Well, good luck, Red.
4: There was peace for a full week in Red Mesa. And then on Saturday night, Matt Travener's prediction came true. Jack Rett was at his customary post just opposite Bo Helen's saloon, in a chair on the porch of the Chinook Hotel. Obscured by the shadows and watching the crowd, his cold, pale eyes half concealed by cigar smoke. Trouble found him thus.
5: Evening, Sheriff.
0: Good evening, ma'am.
5: Keeping an eye on the boys, huh?
6: Where's the sweat that used to be at Abilene? Where's he hiding? Where's that great man, Wild Jack Red? Bring him out!
0: Hello, cowboy.

0: That's a lot of killing for one, Sheriff. Three men. I don't like it.
1: Forget it, friend. Have a drink and forget it.
0: You're Bo Helen, ain't you?
1: That's right. Come on now, have one on the house. Now, Mike, fix him up.
0: I can pay for my liquor.
2: Yeah, me too.
0: You never gave him a chance. What kind of sheriff you got stands in a shadow and kills one man and then jumps 50 feet from his gun flash and shoots down two more? Those boys never had a chance at him.
1: Just drink your drink, cowboy.
0: That was the most merciless killing I ever seen. He's a butcher. I wish I'd gunned him.
3: Shut up!
4: This is my game. They were fools to play it. Never buck a man who's spent his life learning to kill, son. Get out of town. Get out now.
0: Red? What if I'd...
4: Don't try it, son. Don't let your anger destroy you. Drift. Go on. Drift.
0: Blast your town. I can hold my thirst another 200 miles up the trail. Come on, boys. Yeah. We'll send word back to Texas to go around Red Mesa and let it dry to powder.
5: Yeah, sure will.
1: It won't do, Red.
4: It'll do, Bo Allen. Barkeep, bring me a glass of rye. On the house.
6: Rhett stood with his back to the bar, holding his drink and a thin black cigar carefully in one hand. He stood there for about 10 minutes. Then trouble came again.
7: Todd Mellon, he's riding in with four men.
8: How's the games? Open up the back doors.
1: Well, Jack Rhett, now let's see you shoot down Todd Mellon and four men from the shadows.
4: Good night, Bo Helen.

Escape, under the direction of Norman McDonald, returns in just a moment. Sorry, but if you think school teachers have it easy, you've got another think coming. Just ask Our Miss Brooks, as played by Eve Arden, on most of these same CBS stations this evening. And now, back to Escape.

0: When word came to Bo Helen's saloon that Todd Mallon was riding into Red Mesa with four men, Jack Rett simply walked out, crossed the street to his office, sat down and waited. 20 minutes later, Todd Mallon had arrived and departed. Not a shot fired. Then Jack Rett went quietly to bed. But early Sunday morning, he was back in his office.
1: Come in.
2: Morning, Rett.
1: Well, Travner?
2: There's talk, Rett.
1: I expect that.
2: Now, Rett, you told me you'd handle Mallon if he came to town.
1: Yes, Travner.
2: Well, they say Mallon rode into town last night with four men, rode right up to this office, got down, came inside. That you and he stood here with this desk between you talking. And then a few minutes later, Mallon left and rode out of town.
1: I play the game my own way, Travner. And I don't want interference from anybody.
2: People are saying maybe you and Mallon made a deal of some kind.
1: Well, now, somebody's breaking the Sabbath. Know who it could be, Travner?
2: No, I don't.
1: That's a rifle. Sounds like one of those seven-shot Spencers.
2: Well, then it's old Hack Crow.
1: Who's he?
2: An old trapper. Comes to town every few months, sells his furs, gets drunk, goes a little crazy. Jim Speed always laid him away in jail to sober.
1: Yeah, I'll take a look.
2: You better stop him, Rhett.
1: He's only got 2 shots left. That'll satisfy him. I doubt if he'll reload.
2: And if he notices us and decides to shoot?
1: Then I'll have to kill him. Hey, Who's that coming out of Bo Helen's?
2: Ewald Bay, gambler.
1: He's a fool.
2: Now he's getting his horse. You gonna stop him, Rhett?
1: No, let him go.
2: Rhett, the town is your territory and I won't interfere. But why did you refuse a fair shot at Hack Crow? Ewald Bay is dead.
1: Which is the more useful citizen, Travner? Crow or Bay? The West is full of gamblers.
0: There was considerable talk that day in Red Mesa over Jack Rett's aloof and cruel calm in condoning a shooting that had occurred under his very eyes and within reach of his formidable guns. Then, mid-afternoon, a rider came up from the prairie and reported finding old Hack Crow dead in a coulee, dry-gulched and robbed. Mayor Wayne heard about it and went to Bo Helen's saloon to hear more.
3: Good evening, Mayor.
4: Hello, Bo Helen. Shot of brandy.
3: And what do you think of your great Jack Rett now, Mayor?
4: It looks bad.
3: Now, look, Mayor, everyone knew Hack Crow carried his profits in his pocket. Always did that. So Red allowed him to leave, and Todd Mallon and his men were waiting for him in the coulee. It's as simple as that.
4: We have no proof of that, Bo Helen.
3: No? And why didn't Red take Mallon when he rode in here last night? Because they made a business arrangement, that's why.
4: Well, it doesn't look good, but... Shh! There's Red now.
5: Barkeep! Glass of rye.
4: I don't want to talk to him yet. I'm leaving. Good night, Bo Helen.
3: Good night, Mayor. Mike, give me that rye. I'll take it over to the sheriff myself. Here's your drink, Sheriff. Mind if I sit down?
1: Game never changes, Bo Helen. I know what you're going to say.
3: I warned you I could break you, Rhett.
1: It's an old story to me. Every town's got one insider who plays along with the outlaws. And I knew you to be that one here when I first saw you. Running a saloon, you'd know when a cattle buyer was riding out of town carrying specie, and when the overland stage was loaded with gold. There was a quarrel over the split of profits between you and Mallon, and you fell apart. That's always the way.
3: Very shrewd, right?
1: It's an old story, Bo Helen. I know it by heart.
3: Very shrewd. But you can't play the same game.
1: All sheriffs are supposed to be crooked.
3: You and Mallon had an agreeable little chat last night. Did he make you a good offer, Rhett?
1: Maybe I should accept his offer, Bo Helen, just to keep you two split. Maybe I should do that.
3: Rhett, I've seen sheriffs come and go. It's a chancy trade.
1: Sheriffs die. They all die. It's only a question of time.
3: You're a hard one, Jack Rhett.
1: You might make your peace with Mallon. It'd have to be that way, otherwise you'll have little chance of getting rid of me, Bo Helen.
3: It may be that way.
1: I wouldn't be surprised. I always expect the worst of men, and am seldom disappointed.
0: It was turning dark as Jack Rhett left Bo Helen's saloon. Crossing the street, he walked into his office, but continued on out through the back door. A few minutes later, he stood in the gathering shadows opposite the OK stable and watched Bo Helen ride out and drift into the prairie to the south. He knew now what to expect. It would happen soon, perhaps tomorrow. He returned.

0: I'm in. Well.
1: Morning. Brett, I want you to meet Mary Wayne.
0: Miss Wayne, very proud.
2: I wanted to know you.
1: To meet him, Mary, not to know him. Brett lives in a closed world.
0: See that? I have no friends.
2: Oh, we're to be married on Thursday, Mr. Brett. I should like you to be there.
0: I'd be most happy. Thank you.
1: Now, Mary, would you wait outside? I got some business to discuss with the sheriff.
2: Of course, Matt. But don't be long. Goodbye, Mr. Red.
0: Bye, Miss Wayne.
1: Brett, this afternoon I'm leaving to find Todd Mallon. You had your chance, but you let him go.
0: Wait, Travener. Wait.
1: I've tried patience, Red, and I'm a poor hand at it.
0: Travener, you have a fine girl. If it's not presuming, let me congratulate you. Compliment her.
1: Thank you. Was that all?
0: I'll take care of Mallon. Give me a little time. It's my job.
1: Retta, I want to believe you.
0: No man wearing a star should believe anybody. It's a weakness. Haven't I told you?
1: Blessed if I quite understand you, Retta.
0: And understand this. Every man has his time. When it comes, he knows it. There's no turning back. Nothing makes any difference then except to stand up to the finish and go out in decent style.
1: And yet you're the man never believes in giving another man a break.
0: Don't try to understand me.
1: You want help with Mallon?
0: I have no faith in help.
3: Mel?
1: Coming, Mary.
0: Wait, Travener. I'll suggest this much. Take one man. Ride due north to where the cattle trail crosses Tempest Creek. Be there tonight. Understand?
1: Red, I'd hate to oppose you.
0: If you did, you'd lose. I've been 15 years at this, Travener, which is 5 years beyond average luck.
4: That evening, Jack Red took up his post on the porch of the Chinook Hotel, dressed in his best. A hard white shirt, a blood-red Windsor tie, and a suit of black broadcloth swelling around the big, uncompromising shoulders. He sat there calm behind the smoke of his cigar, waiting.
5: Full moon tonight, Sheriff.
0: That's right.
5: No offense, mind you.
6: Good evening, Red.
0: Hello, Mayor Wayne. Mayor, have you seen Travener?
6: He rode north this afternoon. Be back tomorrow, he said.
0: Good.
7: Where's the sheriff?
0: Here I am.
7: Red, listen, I just come up South Creek and Todd Mallon and six men were only a quarter mile behind me, heading into town.
0: All right, friend. Take cover.
7: Yeah, sure.
4: Red stood up and moved into the shadow at the end of the hotel porch. Across the street, Bo Helen appeared in the full glow of the doorway of his saloon.
8: Come out in the dark and meet your friends, Jack Red. What are you afraid of? It's only Mallon riding in to see you.
0: Thieves fall out, but the urge for profits brings them together again.
8: You should have known it, Red.
0: Nothing surprises me.
8: Well, there you are, Red. Surprised to find you exposing your great reputation out there in the middle of the street.
0: Every man has his time. You want to try it, Bo Helen? Or will you wait for help?
8: I'll wait.
4: The arriving horses came up into the moonlit street and halted at the corner of the saloon. Bo Helen's hand lifted toward the group. And at that order, the horsemen spread out until they were flank to flank all across the street. Todd Mallon advanced from the line and stopped, square and alert above the saddle. Jack Rett stood alone in the middle of the street, his eyes flashing a hard fury. Then he dropped his cigar and ground it beneath the boot. It was a final gesture.
0: How are you, Mallon? Goodbye, gentlemen.

0: Next day, Red Mesa buried some more men out on the hill and talked of Jack Red, who was more of a mystery to them now than when living. To all of them but one, Matt Travner.
1: Nobody knows a killer's world, Mary. Wasn't any room in Jack Red for much pity. But he sent me away to save me from what he knew was coming. I think that was a kindness, although I had no fear.
2: It was a fine thing for him to do, Matt. But they say he stood in the middle of the street to face them all in the moonlight. Why? It wasn't his style.
1: As long as he was sure of himself, he never gave anybody an even chance, Mary. But killers live and die by instinct. And somewheres along the evening, he got the warning. After that, it was just a matter of pride. He killed Mallon and Bo Helen before he died, standing up and in good style. And that's sort of a greatness, isn't it?

0: Under the direction of Norman MacDonald, Escape has brought you Wild Jack Rhett by Ernest Haycox, especially adapted for radio by John Meston. Jack Rhett was played by John Daner, with Larry Dobkin as Matt and Lou Krugman as Bo Helen. Parley Bear was the narrator. Featured in the cast were Junius Matthews, Russell Simpson, Gene Bates, Paul Dubov, and Sam Edwards. The special music for Escape was composed and conducted by Ivan Dittmars.
1: Next week, we escape with the story of two small boys who discover the most fabulous Christmas ever dreamed of, as Anthony Ellis tells it in his delightful tale, The Cave.
0: Stay tuned now for Make Believe Town, which follows immediately on most of these same CBS stations. 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

finding life rather dull, dreaming again of exotic places, wishing you were somewhere else, we offer you

In the spirit of the Christmas season and its magic effect on all men, Escape brings you a charming fantasy about a small boy who discovered a delightful new world and lived forever after in its enchantment, as Anthony Ellis tells it in The Cave.

0: It's on days like this that I remember how it used to be before I found the cave. This day in particular. Of course, it's hard to see everything as it really was. Time has a habit of distorting the memories. Memories. Christmas. Christmas Day. Oh, what a long time ago that was. I was 10, and an unpopular uncle had distinguished himself by giving me a flashlight. And it was enormous. 4 batteries and a most incredible gleam to its metal case. I couldn't wait to try it out. And because it was still early afternoon, I could think of only one place that was dark enough for the exciting test. The cave. The big cave whose mouth was near the sand dunes and whose recess was rumored to be miles deep. George Fennell and I had never ventured more than 200 yards or so inside. But on that Christmas afternoon, I knew that the cold darkness of the cave would have no fears for George and me. We met near the dunes, as arranged, to compare notes on our respective Christmas presents. It was quite warm, and the snow was beginning to melt in patches. A few gulls were wheeling about nearby. It was as I have remembered it all my life.
1: That's cool. Listen, I bet it'll work like a searchlight tonight.
2: Oh, there's a wood, all right.
1: Maybe they'll let us stay up tonight. If it doesn't get cold, we could play pirates. I use my new gun.
2: I thought we might go in the cave this afternoon.
1: Hey, that's Keener. Oh, maybe they'll get sore. I had to get all dressed up today.
2: Don't get dirty. Besides, we could go a real long way inside of this.
1: I wouldn't want to go in too far. They say the cave goes off in a lot of tunnels. You can get lost.
2: Maybe. You haven't got a flashlight.
1: Sure, that's right. And with my gun... Sure, we can explore. Come on, I'll race you to the cave.
0: I won the race, and we stood at the entrance of the big cave. The arch had a span of about 25 feet, but just inside, it widened until the walls were 70 feet apart and the ceiling was over 50. As we passed from sunlight to shadow, I turned for a moment and looked down to the sea. At the water's edge, a gull stood, motionless, looking up at us. And then, solemnly, as though with disapproval, it too turned about and gazed out over the water. The opening of the cave receded and became small, and we went deeper and deeper.
1: Find it up there, Dan. Way up.
2: Okay.
1: Gee, I bet that's high.
2: A mile, I guess.
1: You're dilly, a mile. Maybe 100 feet. Bang, bang. Boy, that's keen. Just like a real gun.
2: Come on, let's look. Let's look the cave down here. It looks like a turn, see?
1: Well, okay, but we better not go too far.
2: Matter, you scared?
1: Heck no, but... Well, I gotta get back for dinner. They'll get awful sore if I'm late.
2: Oh, you won't be late. Come on. I wanna see what's around here.
1: Okay. Hold the light on my gun. I gotta reload.

0: never heard of fish in a stream like this. Where'd they come from, huh? Where?
1: Well, I don't know. You see, there are fish in caves sometimes. Blind fish.
0: That's silly.
1: What are you stopping for?
0: We gotta go back now.
1: Why?
0: Because it's late. Besides, how do you know which tunnel we took? How? Maybe we could get lost.
1: Listen, maybe if we keep on going, we'll find treasure in here.
0: Treasure?
1: Sure stands to reason. Maybe like in a pirate book. Somebody came here and buried treasure. Henry Morgan or somebody.
0: No.
1: Sure stands to reason. Everybody's like you. They say no, but just suppose. If no one's looked, how'd they know?
0: I think we better get back. Maybe tomorrow we can look. Cave's getting awful narrow.
1: We might even find old pirate bones and swords.
0: You got too much imagination. I heard them saying so at home. I don't want to go any farther.
1: I'm going to.
0: Okay. Give me the flashlight.
1: No. You want to go back? You go back in the dark.
0: They'll be mad. It's late.
1: Just for a little while. If we don't find anything, well, then we'll go back.
0: All right. But only a little while.
1: I'm thirsty.
0: You better not drink out of that water. It's probably poison.
1: Why? Hold the light. I'm going to have a drink.
0: There you are. See, I told you. Now you'll probably die. It's poison.
1: It's like the ocean.
0: Hey, look.
1: What?
0: There, coming down the stream, that white thing.
1: Yeah.
0: Looks like a piece of paper.
1: I'm going to get it.
2: Hold on my hand.
0: You'll fall in.
2: Oh, I won't.
0: What is it?
1: I don't know. It looks like a handkerchief.
0: That's silly. It's too small. Who'd use a handkerchief like that?
1: My mother does.
0: Gee, I'd hate to blow my nose on that. You can almost see through it.
1: How'd it get down here?
0: Who cares?
1: Maybe it's a message.
0: Huh?
1: Like from someone in distress.
0: I'm going home.
1: Like a damsel in distress in the pirate book. Hey, we gotta find out. Give me my flashlight. We'll follow the stream.
3: We followed the stream. We walked by it as the cave twisted and curved. We didn't notice the passageway, which had been getting smaller all the time, suddenly widen out, and the stream, which was becoming a river, and the river... The river!
1: Hey, what? Where's the other side of the water?
0: There isn't any. It keeps going. It's like a lake.
1: Or maybe a sea. There's little waves.
0: Sam.
1: Huh?
0: Turn the light around.
1: The walls are gone. There's no walls.
0: There's got to be. It's a cave.
1: There's no top to it either.
0: It's just too high to see, that's all. Let's go home. Let's go home right now.
1: What are you afraid of?
0: I'm not, but I'm hungry and it's Christmas. And, well, I got things to play with. Come on, Dan. Come on, I want to get outside. What'd you do that for? Turn on the light. Turn it on.
1: Don't you notice something?
0: You turn that on. Give it to me.
2: Oh, wait a minute. I want you to see something. I'll turn it on.
0: You give it to him. I'm not going to play with you anymore. You give it.
1: See what you've done?
0: It's all your fault. I didn't want to come in here anyway. How are we going to get back? It's dark.
1: No, it isn't. That's what I wanted you to see. Look up there.
0: I don't see anything.
1: You will.
0: Oh, it's like stars. Way, way up.
1: That's what it is. It's stars.

0: no longer afraid because of the wonder of the thing. It was like from a sky that I knew I had never seen before. Yet I knew I was still in the big cave because when I spoke, the echo of my voice returned.
1: It's beautiful.
2: I can't find it. The water's too deep. Sam? Sam?
1: That's funny.
2: You're always singing that. It's not going to be funny when we can't get home.
1: Dan! What are you doing?
2: What for? It's just an old echo.
1: Go on.
2: George!
1: There. How can there be an echo when there's no cave anymore?
2: You're trying to scare me. Well, I'm going. You can come too if you want. Dan, please.
1: Oh, but nobody's ever been in here ever. Oh, but we're the first. Except for pirates, maybe. I wish we could see more.
2: If my mother hadn't taken away my matches, we could find our way out okay. Golly, it's night. Come on. Please. I'm hungry. Somebody's in here. Somebody else.
1: Sounds like it's over there.
2: No. Don't go there. Dan. I'm scared. I don't like this place.
1: Go home if you want to. I can see someone. Look.
2: Gee.
1: He's digging in the sand.
2: Don't let's go any closer, Dan.
1: Let go of me. I want to see what he's doing.
2: No.
1: People. They got swords.
3: Not you, Nambi, you scurvy wretch. Look on him, bully.
4: Don't hit me, Captain. I just wanted to see if the treasure was still there. The truth, I did.
3: I'll show you what's there, you pot-bellied toad.
4: No, Captain. You're killing me. No, please, no. I won't touch the treasure.
3: To kill you yet, Nemir. Come on, bullies. Lay on. We'll exercise our appetite for the feast.

0: Escape, under the direction of Norman MacDonald, returns in just a moment. There's nothing quite as depressing as being hungry. Hunger is the hand which crushes the will to work. Hunger is the enemy of hope. And there are many, many hungry people today in the war-anguished lands of Europe and the Far East. You can restore that will to work. You can restore hope by combating hunger. And your weapon of combat is a care package. For $10, you can send a care package today. Keep sending them until those people can take care of themselves. And now, back to Escape. In that faint light from the stars of another world, the world of the big cave, George and I watched. We could only see shadows until someone lit a lantern. And then I knew that I'd been right.
1: Pirates!
2: I want to go home.
0: Pirates they were. The most glorious, the gaudiest pirates to sail under the Jolly Roger. The leader was a huge man with a fine, bushy beard and a voice like the trombone in the village band.
3: How shall we cook him, boys? Broil or steam?
4: No! Now, Captain, no!
5: Tell Chaff a morsel for that, Captain. I say, roast him.
3: I shall. Roast it'll be.
6: Nothing like roast Nambi, I always say.
3: No! We'll cut out his heart first and feed it to the dog. Nambi, you little livered aggravation, say your prayer.
2: He's going to kill him. I don't want to watch my heart.
3: Who was that?
7: I don't know, Captain.
8: Sounded like a boy.
3: A boy? A boy?
6: My app was the Lady Alicia.
3: Bilge. She's in the dungeon, Gonzalo.
6: Aye, that's true.
3: It came from over there. Oh, the lantern eye, Shil.
2: They'll get us, Dan. We gotta run. Don't be afraid. If you're not afraid, nothing can happen.
3: Do you see anything, Gonzalo?
7: You know it, but...
2: Oh.
7: Save us all. Tis a boy. There's two of them.
3: Well, stop me. Boy. Oh, the little demon. There she is. Boys. Two small boys.
7: What do we do with them, Captain?
8: Hang them, I say. Hang them. They're out of the treasure.
3: You. Were it not Christmas, Nambi, I should have turned you inside out. How the bliss of blethering jaw.
8: Aye, Captain. Aye, aye.
3: Boy, what's your name?
2: Dan Embry, sir.
3: On that one.
6: George.
2: He's my friend. George. George Fennell. His father's a policeman.
3: Where'd you come from, boy?
2: Greenfield. That's outside the cave.
3: Cave? What cave? What do you do here? Who spies are you? Answer up!
2: Just exploring. We got here, that's all.
3: Exploring? Where's your ship?
2: We didn't come in a ship.
3: What, no ship?
7: There, boys, Captain. What harm can they do? Come, it's Christmas. I say feed them and send them on their way.
3: What's Christmas got to do with it? If they're spies, it's the place for them.
2: We're not spies. Honest.
3: We look into this further. Meantime, the goose and supping pig should be ready. I say it's time for the feast. Out they eat with it. Are you hungry, boy?
2: Yes, sir.
3: And him?
2: He's hungry, too.
3: Then join us. And Merry Christmas. For no man can say Captain Blackton lacks the Christian spirit. Am I right, Nambi?
7: You're right, Captain. Right as rain.
3: I'd have slit your gullet had you said me nay. Merry Christmas. and break out the rum barrel.
0: I remember that day, that long ago, the great dining board set upon trestles, with fruit, wine, roast goose, and pig, the pirates roughed in their colorful patched clothing, the songs, the drinking, and stories of home and sea. Such Christmases are dreamt of, and I had dreamed it to come true. George sat next to me, eyes wide and unbelieving. And after the plum pudding, we were called on to sing a carol. And as we sang, they became quiet, and each sat lost with his own thoughts of sweetness and sadness. The little man Namby, bird-like and asleep. Don Fallon, thin as a twig, a patch over one eye, and the other kindly and wise. Jill and the captain, tears coursing down their cheeks. These were my pirates, my own.
3: Well done. Well done, I say. A dollop of rum for the boy.
7: Captain, this be an happy day with us. Let's share with those less fortunate.
3: Less fortunate? Oh, we're all well met.
7: The Lady Alicia?
3: Nay, she is our prisoner. Until ransom is paid, so she will remain.
7: Oh, what matter if she grace our table for the evening? It has been long since a woman's been with us.
3: Very well. Stand the prisoner here. Bring her from the dungeon.
0: Then I thought of the fine lace handkerchief we had found in the stream. Would this prisoner, the Lady Alicia, would she have sent the message of distress? Now. They brought her in. And to me, she looked as she should have looked. The most beautiful lady in the world. Gowned in silks, with a pale but proud face. I fell in love with her. And I was 10. As the night wore on, the pirates grew drowsy. One after another, their heads drooped, and soon all were asleep. Even George, sitting small in his great chair, nodded. I went to the Lady Alicia's side.
2: It was your handkerchief we found in the stream, wasn't it?
9: Yes, I had not dared to hope.
2: But they have you locked in a dungeon.
9: Beyond my window is a running brook. I prayed that when I dropped the kerchief, it would by some happy chance be discovered.
2: I found it all right.
9: You are very brave to have come here.
2: How long have they kept you in prison?
9: 6 months now. We were sailing to the Indies. Our ship was taken, and I alone survived. Now they hold me for ransom.
2: That's terrible. Gosh, I wish I could do something to save you.
9: There is nothing.
2: I know I'm not very big, but maybe I could fight
9: them.
2: There
9: are too many for you.
10: They're all asleep. Come on, we can get away now. Let's go home.
2: Home?
10: Sure, our folks are going to be mad.
2: George, we've got to save her.
9: If you could but escape and deliver a message to my father.
10: Sure, okay. Where does he live?
9: London, Lord Basingstoke. He will reward you well.
10: Sure. But we gotta go now.
2: I don't want to leave you. They'll be angry when they wake up.
9: My hope will rest in you. I shall pray for your safety and return.
10: Gee whiz, Dan. Come on.
2: Go ahead. I'll be right along.
10: Okay, but hurry up. I'll wait by the water.
2: would be all right?
9: Yes.
2: Suppose I come back and you're not here.
9: I shall try to leave a message.
2: I'm Dan.
9: I know.
2: When I get older, I'll marry you. You're beautiful.
9: I'll wait for you. You must go before they awake.
2: I don't want to go.
9: You will come back to me. Here.
2: I love you.
11: Hurry up, Dan. Please, Wiz, I want to get home. They'll be mad. Mother said not to be late for dinner.
2: We've got to save Lady Alicia. Don't forget.
11: Okay, but hurry up. Dark. Do you know which way to go?
2: I know.
11: I don't want to fall in the stream and get all wet. I got my good clothes on.
2: You won't.
11: I'm sorry I dropped your flashlight in. I'll save up. Get you another.
2: I don't mind.
11: I bet it's awful late. I'm glad it's Christmas. Maybe they won't mind.
0: We followed the tunnels one to the other. The stream flowed with us, urging us on. It was dark, but I knew the way. We felt along the damp walls of the cave, and at every step we moved further away from my world. And suddenly, from a great distance, we saw a tiny circle of light, a dot which grew and grew until it was the size of a gold sovereign.
11: There it is, Dan. It's the entrance, and it's still light out. I won't be late for dinner.
0: And I was afraid. I was afraid because I knew that if I stepped out into that sunlight, I should never be able to find my way back again. Never.
11: Hey, what are you stopping for? Why?
2: George.
11: If we run, we can be home before the sun goes down. For Pete's sake, Dan, what's the matter with you?
2: I'm not coming with you.
11: Oh, gee, what's the...
2: I gotta go back.
11: Go back? What do you want to do that for?
2: I got to. I don't want to leave her. The pirates. I want to go back.
11: Pirates? Who?
2: Lady Alicia.
11: Gee, where's Dan? Come on, it was only a game. Come on.
2: You've forgotten. I knew you would. I'm not going with you.
11: You better. I'm going to tell your mother. You'll get it.
2: Goodbye, George.
11: Dan? Dan! Come back. Dan, what's the matter with you? Dan? You'll get lost.

0: I turned away from George and the speck of light that was outside. His voice followed me, plaintive and lonely. And then as I found the stream again, there was no sound but that of gentle water and my own steps. And the stream became a river, and the river broadened, and the walls of the cave fell away, and I'd found my pirates again. It's on days like this that I remember how it used to be before I found the cave. This day in particular. Sometimes I wonder what happened to George and what it's like outside the cave. But I don't really mind. After all, the Lady Alicia kept her promise and waited for me until I grew up. Now, everything is as I'd always dreamed it in the books. Oh, Captain Blackton? Well, he's still here. A little less ferocious, perhaps, than 20 years ago.
1: Captain?
0: Yes, Blackton.
1: If you and my lady are ready, sir, the turkeys are cooked, and the men are waiting your pleasure.
0: Very well, Blackton. Thank you. And a Merry Christmas.
1: Thank you, Captain. Thank you, sir. And a Merry Christmas to you, sir.

Under the direction of Norman MacDonald, Escape has brought you The Cave by Anthony Ellis. Featured in the cast were John Daner, Georgia Ellis, Peggy Weber, Jay Novello, Charlie Lung, Lou Krugman, Wilms Hurst.

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0: 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This evening's shows were entitled Journey into Fear, A Passenger to Bali, Wild Jack Rat, and The Cave. 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This is Lee saying, thanks for listening. Till then, have a great one.
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0: 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This evening's titles are New Year's Nightmare, No Grave Can Hold Me, Woman in Black, and Dark Destiny. 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Now, The Mysterious Traveler takes us on another journey into the realm of the strange and terrifying, momentarily. Enjoy this evening's presentation.
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2: This is the Mysterious Traveler, inviting you to join me on another journey into the realm of the strange and the terrifying. I hope you will enjoy the trip, that it will thrill you a little and chill you a little. So settle back and get a good grip on your nerves, if you can. Where are we going? Well, let us say for the

0: Moment, we're taking a little trip into time in a story I call New Year's Nightmare. As the old year entered its last minute, the crowds at the Club Tropicana were waiting expectantly for the clock to strike midnight. At a ringside table, a lovely young woman angrily whispers to the man with her.
1: Chris, if you take another drink, I'll leave.
2: Oh, Judy, this is New Year's Eve. It'll be 1947 in another minute. Gotta celebrate, don't I? Just one more.
1: Just one more, just one more. That's what you always say. I wouldn't mind if it were just tonight, but you're always getting drunk.
3: Waiter! Another bottle of champagne.
1: Nothing I say means anything to you, does it? You think because I've forgiven you a dozen times in the past, I'll do it again. But you're wrong, Chris.
2: Happy New Year, darling. 1947 is going to be our year.
1: No, Chris, it isn't. I won't marry a man who gets drunk in New York and wakes up the next day in another city.
2: Oh, Judy, what are you saying? You don't mean that. You know I love you.
1: Yes, Chris, you love me. But not enough to give up drinking. I'll miss you, Chris. Miss you terribly. But I know I'm doing the right thing.
2: Judy, don't talk like that. I couldn't live without you. You know that. Won't you?
1: I'm sorry, Chris. Here's your ring. Will you please take me home?
2: You don't have to leave. If the sight of my drinking is too much for you, I'll go someplace else and do it. Martin will take you home. Happy New Year, and goodbye.

0: you mind finishing that drink, mister? 5 o'clock in the morning and I'm dead on my feet.
1: Sure. Sure, I'll drink up. No matter what she says.
0: That's right. Now, you better go home and sleep it off. Good night and a happy 1947 to you.
1: Thanks. And the same to you.
2: Cold. Gotta find another bar. New Year's. Gotta celebrate. Another bar across the street. Oh, gotta celebrate.
3: Hey, mister, look out for that car. You're gonna get run down if you don't. Look out!

0: Oh, my head. Oh, it feels so funny. What's that noise? Those horns.
1: Well, darling, it's midnight, New Year's.
0: Oh, my head, it's throbbing so. Where am I? How did I get here?
1: Why, darling, you live here.
0: Live here? What are you talking about?
1: Charles, I'd better call Dr. Smith. You look so strange. Hello? Connect me with Dr. Smith's apartment, please. I've
0: never seen this place before.
1: Hello, Doctor? This is Blanche Arnold. Yes, it's Charles. He isn't well. Could you come to our apartment at once? Oh, thank you. Goodbye.
0: What do you mean, I live here? Who are you? Where am I?
1: I'm your wife, Charles. This is our home, don't you remember?
0: You're my wife. You can't be. I'm not married. What am I doing here? What's your game?
1: Charles, can't you remember anything about us?
0: What are you talking about? I never saw you before. And why do you keep calling me Charles? My name is Chris. Chris Andrews.
1: Chris Andrews. So that's what the initial CA stood for.
0: Oh, that noise out there. What are they making such a racket for?
1: Because it's midnight, New Year's Eve.
0: Midnight? New Year's Eve? But it was midnight hours ago when I left the Club Tropicana. What are you talking about?
1: Oh, that must be Dr. Smith. I'll answer it.
0: Dr. Smith? I don't know any Dr. Smith.
1: Oh, come in, Doctor. I'm so glad you're here. I think it's the amnesia. It seems to have left him all of a sudden. Charles? It's Dr. Smith.
0: I don't know him, and I don't know you. And please stop calling me Charles. I told you my name is Chris Andrews.
2: Mm-hmm. Won't you sit down, Mr. Andrews? I'd like to talk with you for a few minutes.
0: What about?
2: Tell me, Mr. Andrews, what's the last thing you remember before finding yourself in this apartment?
0: Why, Judy. She and I were at the Club Tropicana, celebrating New Year's Eve.
2: I see.
0: I remember we quarreled about my drinking. I walked out on her and had a few drinks someplace else.
2: Mm-hmm.
0: That's all I can recall. Oh, my head. I've had hangovers, but I've never felt like this before. What time is it?
2: It's just 4 minutes after 12.
0: But it can't be 4 minutes after 12 New Year's Eve. That was hours ago when I left the Tropicana.
2: Mr. Andrews, that was New Year's Eve, 1947.
0: What do you mean, that was New Year's Eve, 1947?
2: This is New Year's Eve, 1948.
0: 1948? What are you talking about? It's 1947.
2: Well, here's the morning paper. You can see the date for yourself.
0: Thursday, January 1st, 1948. No, it can't be. It can't be. A year gone? Just like that? Well, where did it go? I haven't lived it yet.
2: Perhaps you'd better let me clear up a few things for you.
0: 1948.
2: My name is Smith. I was a resident physician until recently at the Park Hospital. While I was on duty, last New Year's Day, 1947, you were brought into the hospital seriously injured, having been run over by a car. When you recovered consciousness 5 days later, you didn't know who you were. You were a victim of amnesia.
0: Amnesia?
2: Yes, and we didn't know who you were, as you had no identification papers.
0: But my wallet of letters...
2: They were gone. The only clue to your identity was a belt buckle with the initials C.A. on it.
1: We didn't know your real name, so I called you Charles, for the C.
2: Blanche was your nurse.
1: I've always liked the name Charles. And as for your last name, we thought Arnold was as good as any, so... You became Charles Arnold.
0: But what have I been doing since the day I recovered consciousness?
2: Well, you weren't discharged from the hospital until May. Then you went to work as an insurance clerk.
0: As an insurance clerk? But I don't know anything about being a clerk. I'm a reporter.
2: Well, there was no way of learning what your occupation had been. So when Blanche learned of this opening in an insurance office, you applied for the position.
0: And that's where I've been working up to now?
2: Yes.
1: And then after you got your job, we were married.
0: Married?
1: Charles, I mean, Chris, don't you remember?
2: I'm afraid, Blanche, you really can't.
0: Married. But Judy, oh, it's like a dream. My head keeps throbbing. I keep expecting to wake up. There's a date in the paper. January 1st, 1948.
1: Doctor, you said he might never get over his amnesia.
2: Well, that was a strong possibility, but apparently the sounds of New Year's brought back his memory.
0: The year gone just like that. Judy, my friends, job, all gone. Doctor, where am I? I mean, what's the address of this apartment house?
1: You're at 5718 North 13th Street, Philadelphia.
0: Philadelphia? But how did I get to Philadelphia?
2: That we don't know. All that I can tell you is that your accident occurred just a few blocks from here.
1: Darling, I know what a shock it must...
0: Strange. You must have called me darling many times in the past. And yet this is the first time I've ever heard you call me that.
1: Yes. I know.
0: What did you say your name was?

0: Oh, hello, Doctor. Come in, won't you?
1: Thank you. How are you, Blanche?
0: All right, I suppose.
1: How's Chris getting along?
0: He's fine. It's just...
1: Why, Blanche, what's this? I've never seen you cry. Here, here.
0: Oh, it's just that everything's so changed. Those 6 months Chris and I were married before he regained his memory were the happiest of my life.
1: And now?
0: This past month since he got his memory back, it's been as though I were married to a stranger. It isn't as though he doesn't try to be nice to me, but it's also obvious he doesn't love me.
1: Now, Blanche, you mustn't say that.
0: It's true, I tell you. How can a man love a woman those first 6 months as he loved me and then fall out of love with her when he's regained his memory?
1: You must have patience, Blanche. It will take time for Chris to adjust himself to what's happened. He fell in love with you as Charles Arnold, and I'm sure he will as Chris Andrews. You just must give him time.

0: Judy. Oh, Judy. Oh, just let me look at you. Oh, this can't be true. You're being here.
1: Well, it is. It's been a long time.
2: Yes. Year and a month since New Year's Eve, 1947.
1: Chris, what are you doing here in Philadelphia?
2: I live here.
1: Well, so do I. I got a job with Ryan and Company as a copywriter here a few months ago.
2: Look, Judy, we can't talk here on the sidewalk.
1: That's right. I live only a few blocks from here. We can go to my apartment.
2: Oh, that's fine. There's so much I want to ask, and there's so much to tell.
1: Here, let me have your hat and coat.
2: Thank you.
1: Would you like something to drink?
2: No, I don't drink anymore.
1: Oh? Chris, you have changed. You look so much older.
2: Well, you don't. You're as lovely as that night I saw you last.
1: Thank you, Chris.
2: Judy, you'll have to let me explain what happened after I left you that night at the Tropicana. If you find it difficult to believe, I won't blame you. It still seems like a nightmare to me. That night, after I left you... So now you know everything, from the moment I last saw you to this one.
1: Oh, no wonder you look different after having gone through an experience like that. Well, you're all right now. You know who you are. You're happily married. You have a job.
2: I'm not happily married, Judy.
1: Chris, you mustn't talk like that. Surely you must have loved your wife if you married her, and she hasn't changed.
2: Judy, there's never been anyone for me but you. You know that. And you still feel that way about me?
1: No, I don't.
2: When we met tonight, that old look was still in your eyes. You do care. You know you do.
1: Please, Chris, no matter how I feel about you, it's over now. You're married, and that's all there is to it. I wish you'd go, and I don't want to see you again.
3: I expected you home from work hours ago.
2: I met a friend.
3: Oh, you look so tired. Do you feel well?
2: Blanche, this past month I tried my best to be a good husband, haven't I?
3: Oh, you have been, darling.
2: No, there's something missing and you know it. Oh, it isn't your fault, it's mine. And as a result, we're both unhappy.
3: You mustn't say that, Chris. I feel that in time, things will be as they were when we were first married. When you were Charles Arnold.
2: No, but they won't be, Blanche. It's no use, I tell you.
3: Chris, who is the friend you met tonight?
2: The girl I was once engaged to.
3: I see.
2: Blanche, you've got to give me a divorce.
3: No, Chris. I'll never do that.
2: But why? You know I don't love you. What's the sense in going on like this?
3: Chris, when you were Charles Arnold, you did love me, and we were happy together. I had your love once, and I mean to win it back. I won't give you a divorce.

0: Hello, Judy.
1: Chris. Chris, I asked you not to call on me again.
0: Judy, I've got to talk to you. May I come in?
1: Well, all right. But just for a few minutes.
0: Thank you. Judy, even if we hadn't met again a week ago, things wouldn't have been any different between my wife and myself. I'll never love her. And I'm not going on with her.
1: What do you mean, Chris?
0: I'm going to leave her, Judy, and start all over, someplace far away. I just came around to say goodbye.
1: Are you set on leaving her?
0: Yes. Nothing can change my mind about that.
1: Now, you've got to understand my position, Chris. I could never be happy with you if I thought I'd been the one who came between you and your wife. But if you are going to leave her, I would like to see you again when you're free.
0: Would you, Judy?
1: Yes. But I don't want to see you until she's given you a divorce.
0: A divorce? Judy, I am going to be free. Nothing's going to prevent it. Nothing.

0: Blanche, how would you like to go out tonight?
1: Go out?
0: Yeah, we might take in a show or go dancing. Didn't I ever take you out when I was Charles Arnold?
1: Why, yes. We used to have wonderful evenings together then.
0: Well, why not now? Unless you don't want to.
1: Oh, Chris, there's nothing in the world I'd rather do.
0: Hey, why the tears?
1: Oh, it's just that I'm so happy.
0: Oh, come here. Did this Mr. Arnold ever put his arms around you like this?
1: Oh, yes, often. Oh, Chris, stop squeezing me so tight. Chris!
0: Sorry, darling.
1: Oh. Oh, you almost squeezed me to death.
0: That's so you remember that I'm your husband and not Mr. Arnold. And Blanche.
1: Oh, yes, Chris.
0: I'm taking a week's vacation soon. What do you say if we go up to the Adirondack Mountains for a week of winter sports?
1: Oh, Chris, I'd love to. Well, it'll be like a second honeymoon.

0: Blanche, you all right? It's only a few more feet to the top.
1: I'm coming, darling. Where are you? Oh, there you are. Oh, Chris. Oh, the view is wonderful from here, isn't it?
2: You're right. Being up here is like being alone in the world.
1: Yes, just the two of us. Oh, this past week's been a wonderful one, Chris. I've never been so happy.
2: Nor have I.
1: Oh, be careful, Chris. Don't go so near the edge. That canyon's 4,000 feet deep.
0: Oh, this ledge is perfectly safe. Come over here and take a look at the valley below.
1: All right. Ooh, please keep your arms around me, Chris. Looking down like this frightens me.
2: There. You're safe in my arms.
1: Chris, why are you looking at me that way?
2: What way, dear?
1: I don't know. Is your head throbbing again?
2: No, dear. I don't suppose you've changed your mind about giving me a divorce, have you?
1: Giving you a divorce? But I thought we were so happy together.
2: Yes, that's the impression I meant people to get.
1: Chris, you can't be serious. Why, everything's been wonderful these past few weeks.
2: Oh, I see it won't be any use trying to talk you into it.
1: What do you mean?
2: I'm sorry, Blanche. I don't want to do this, but you've given me no alternative. It's really your own fault that you must die.
1: Let go of me.
2: No use struggling, darling. No one can see or hear you. And you can't possibly escape.
1: You can't throw me off that ledge. Then I'll hang you.
2: I don't think so, dear.
1: Chris.
2: We've been so happy these past few weeks. I'm sure the police will see it as an unfortunate accident.
1: Stop pushing me toward the edge, Chris. No, I'll give you a divorce. I'll give you anything.
2: I'm afraid it's too late for that.

0: Good evening, Judy. May I come in?
1: Why, yes, of course. How are you, Chris?
0: Oh, I'm all right. I want to thank you for the note you sent me when Blanche died.
1: I can't tell you how sorry I was to hear about it, Chris.
0: Yes, it all happened so quickly.
1: Mm. What have you been doing since then?
0: Oh, just working. Trying to straighten myself out.
1: Yes.
0: Judy, perhaps I shouldn't talk about it now, seeing that Blanche has only been gone a month, but I've been thinking of leaving town. Will you come with me?
1: Please sit down, Chris. You make me nervous walking back and forth like this.
0: All right. But you haven't answered my question.
1: Well, it isn't easy to answer.
0: Well, it would be if you said yes. I see in your eyes you mean no. Why?
1: Chris, I've met someone else recently.
0: Someone else? But you said if I were free, you'd marry me.
1: I didn't say I'd marry you. I said if you were free, I'd like to see you again. But now I'm not even sure of that. You're so different from what you used to be.
0: Stop being clever. If you didn't say you'd marry me, you implied as much.
1: Please, Chris, you're making it so difficult for me.
0: I'm making it difficult for you. And I suppose what I've been through doesn't count. I risked my life to get you.
1: Risked your life? Chris, what are you saying?
0: Are you such a fool as to believe that Blanche fell off that mountain?
1: Chris, you didn't.
0: Yes. And I didn't because you said you'd marry me if I were free.
1: Oh, no, I meant a divorce.
0: But she wouldn't give me a divorce. It was the only way I could gain my freedom. And now you tell me there's someone else.
1: Oh, Chris.
0: I did it for you. And you're going to marry me.
1: No, I won't.
0: If I can't have you, no one else will.
1: Chris, what's the matter with you? Chris!
0: We were meant for each other, darling. In life and in death.
1: Chris, if you come any closer, I'll scream for help. No, don't! Chris, no!
0: You won't marry me. You'll never marry anyone else. There. He'll never have you.
2: Hold on over there.
0: I didn't want to do it, darling. But you forced me to. Oh, my head. It throbs so. Everything's like a nightmare.
2: Open up in there. This is the police.
0: The police? I've got to get away.

0: Oh, they're closing in on me. There's no escape from this room.
1: Let's work our way down from this end of the rope to the other.
0: They'll never take me alive. Never. I've got 5 bullets. 4 for them and the last for myself.
2: Take it easy now, Joe. You maybe had me head one of those chimneys.
0: Oh, my head. It keeps throbbing so. If I could only think. All this can't be real. It's like a horrible dream. And yet they're coming for me.
1: Wait. There's someone behind that chimney over there. Get under cover.
0: They'll never take me alive, never. I'll show them.
1: Keep down, Mike.
0: Why don't you come and get me? Afraid to shoot it out with me, huh? I'll show you.
1: Come on, Mike. His gun is empty.
0: Oh, empty. You'll never take me alive. Never.
1: He's climbing up on the ledge. It's 15 stories down.
0: I'm coming, Judy. I'm coming.
1: He's going to jump.
0: I'm falling. Falling. You'll never take me. Never. I'm falling. Falling.
3: Doctor, the patient's recovering consciousness.
4: Yes, you're right. He's opening his eyes.
0: Oh, my head. It drops so. Where am I? Oh, it was a dream. Not real. Oh, thank heaven.
4: Now, you must be quiet. You've been in a serious accident.
0: Accident?
4: Yes. You were hit by an automobile New Year's morning. Would you mind telling me your name? There weren't any identification papers in your clothing, and we'd like to inform your relatives of what's happened.
0: My name? It's... I can't remember my name.
4: I see. Well, what about your address? Can you remember that?
0: No. No, I can't remember anything.
4: Now, you mustn't get excited. It'll all come back to you. You received a fractured skull from the accident.
0: There was a mountain.
4: Mountain? You mean you live near one?
0: I don't know. There was a mountain. And the police were chasing me. And I jumped off a high building. It's all mixed up.
4: You probably dreamed that while you were unconscious. But you're all right now. Just need rest and quiet.
0: Where am I?
4: You're in the Park Hospital, Philadelphia.
0: Philadelphia? What day is it?
4: It's January 5th, 1947. It's 7:26 in the evening.
0: And you don't know my name?
4: No, all we have is your belt buckle with the initials C.A.
0: C.A.
4: Nurse, will you look after the patient now? I'll be in to see him later tonight.
3: Yes, doctor. Are you comfortable?
0: The initial C.A. What do you suppose they stand for?
3: Perhaps the C is for Charles?
0: Charles? Charles. I don't know.
3: Well, suppose I call you Charles, just for the time being. I always liked the name Charles.
0: All right. What's your name?
3: I'm Miss Thompson, but you can call me Blanche. And Charles, let me be the first to wish you a happy 1947.

This is the mysterious traveler again. Have you enjoyed our little trip? Oh, by the way, I want to wish you all a very happy new year. And I do hope you'll be careful about making new acquaintances. And perhaps you'd better keep an eye on the old ones, too. For after all, who can foretell the future? Not even Chris Andrews, or should I say Charles Arnold, knows what's in store for him. But we do, don't we? And speaking of the future, I... Oh, you're getting off here. I'm sorry. But I'm sure we'll meet again. I take this same train every week at this same time.

0: You have just heard The Mysterious Traveler, a series of dramas of the strange and terrifying. In tonight's cast were Maurice Tarplin, Stuart Brody, Louise Fitch, Hester Sondergaard, and Mort Lawrence. Original music was played by Doc Whipple. The Mysterious Traveler is written and directed by Bob Arthur and David Cogan. 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
1: No Grave Can Hold Me.
0: Another tale of the Mysterious Traveler. The Mysterious Traveler has been presented from our New York studios. Carl Caruso speaking. 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

0: 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Written, produced, and directed by Robert A. Arthur and David Coker. And featuring tonight two of radio's most distinguished personalities, Santos Ortega and Richard Coogan, in No Grave Can Hold Me.
1: This is The Mysterious Traveler, inviting you to join me on another journey into the realm of the strange and the terrifying. I hope you will enjoy the trip, that it will thrill you a little and chill you a little, as we travel tonight into the world of shadows, from which no man may return, and we learn the story of one who does return. It's a story I call No Grave Can Hold Me. My story starts in a court of law, where a man is on trial for his life. The courtroom is tense, for the jury is out deciding the prisoner's fate. But the prisoner himself, a tall man with glossy black hair and piercing eyes, sits calmly with his lawyer, his daughter Nora, and his son-in-law Harry Wilson, waiting for the fateful verdict.
2: Father, I think the jury is coming in now. They say it's a bad sign when the jury is out for such a short while.
3: You need not worry, either of you. I shall be free.
4: I certainly hope so, Randolph, but... Well, you know, you did admit you killed Clemens.
3: Because he insulted me. He called me a mountebank, a charlatan, a trickster. He called the great Randolph a faker. So he died.
2: There they come. Oh, Father, I'm frightened.
4: They're taking your places in the jury box now. They look awfully grim.
3: I repeat, have no fear for me.
5: Foreman of the jury, has the jury reached a verdict?
6: It has, Your Honor.
5: What is the verdict?
6: We find the defendant guilty as charged of murder in the first degree.
2: Oh, no, no!
4: Randolph, they find you guilty.
3: The fools. They, too, think that I'm an impostor, a trickster. They shall learn different. If I die, so shall they.
5: The prisoner will rise.
2: Father, you to stand up.
5: The prisoner will rise.
3: Very well. I'll stand up so that they will recognize my face again when they see it suddenly in the night. And know that death has come to claim them.
5: Maximilian Randolph, you have been found guilty of the crime of murder in the first degree. It is the sentence of this court that you shall suffer the punishment of death on the night of June 6th at midnight. And may God have mercy on your soul.
3: Thank you, Guard Miller.
6: You can see him for only 5 minutes, Mr. Wilson.
4: Yes, all right, Guard. Hello, Randolph.
3: Good evening, Harry. I see that my Guard Miller managed to get you in to see me.
4: Yes, he did. Time is so short that... Well...
3: I know. It is almost midnight. And at midnight, I die. But Guard Miller has become a good friend. I knew he'd arrange it.
4: Nora and I saw the governor this afternoon. He refused to do a thing.
3: It does not matter. What is death but a new garment for the soul to wear?
4: Nora's waiting outside. You said you didn't want to see her tonight.
3: That is as I wished. You were my assistant. We were very close, you and I. And now there is a last promise you must make to me.
4: Anything, Randolph.
3: When you receive my body, the empty husk of the great Randolph, bury it in a vault with a bronze door which faces east.
4: A vault facing east? Yes, of course.
3: The door must be locked with a padlock of bronze. but it must be possible to open it from the inside.
4: But
3: without Randolph. Using a key.
4: Randolph, you...
3: The coffin must be locked shut as well. But I must be able to open it from the inside.
4: Randolph, sure you're not serious.
3: I never joke. All this and one thing more. Promise.
4: All right, I promise.
3: When I am buried, beneath my head must rest a notebook bearing the names and addresses of the 12 jurymen who found me guilty, of the prosecuting attorney, and of the judge.
4: But why, Randolph?
3: So that I may know where to seek my vengeance upon them. The vengeance I have sworn, which must be executed before my soul can sleep.
4: Oh, Randolph, that's madness.
3: You disbelieve. So do they. But in my studies, I have learned many things. And one of them is how to reach back from behind the dark curtain of death.
6: I think the time is up, sir.
3: Thank you, Miller. Goodbye, Harry. Just tell me one more thing. Is the full moon shining tonight?
4: Yes. It's a full moon tonight.
3: Good. And each time hereafter that it shines, one of my enemies will join me in death.
1: And so the great Randolph went to his execution and was buried according to his instructions. After a few days, his case was forgotten. Forgotten by all but Harry Wilson, his son-in-law. Well, as the first month passed and the full moon again shone in the windows of his apartment, a strange restlessness possessed Harry.
2: Harry, what's wrong with you?
4: Oh, I'm sorry, Nora, but tonight's the night of the full moon. I'm nervous. I can't help it.
2: Oh, darling, you're not worrying about Father, are you? About his threat?
4: Yes, I am.
2: Oh, but that's absurd. Poor Father. Toward the end, I'm afraid he was suffering from delusions, then he was more than just an ordinary man. He wasn't entirely sane, Harry.
4: No, maybe not, but he was so sure of himself, so certain. And those instructions for the way he was to be buried... Oh, of course, I'm just being foolish.
2: Why don't you go out and walk for a while, Harry? It'll help calm you.
4: All right, I will. You want to come along? It's a nice night.
2: No, I think I'll stay here and read.
4: All right, I'll be back in an hour or so, dear. And if nothing happens tonight, I'll know that Randolph is just putting on an act.
1: But a little later, another man was also walking in the moonlight of a beautiful July evening. This one was short and stout. He was strolling homeward from a small poker party with his friends when in the dark shadows cast by the trees along the edge of the park, a tall figure stepped directly into his path.
3: Just a moment, Adam.
4: Who are you? What do you want?
3: Just to talk to you.
4: Oh, I don't want to talk to you. Get out of my
3: Not
4: way.
3: So fast, my friend. Look.
4: A gun. Say, what is this, a holdup?
3: No, Adams. It is not a holdup.
4: Then why are you threatening me with that gun? Why have you got that scar covering your face?
3: Because my face has changed in the month since I was executed and buried. It's rather frightening now.
4: What are you saying? Who are you, anyway?
3: You're beginning to recognize my voice, aren't you? You know who I am. You just don't want to admit it to yourself.
4: The great Randolph.
3: Whom you, as foreman of the jury, caused to be executed.
4: Oh, no, it's not possible. No one could come back from the dead.
3: No ordinary man. But the great Randolph has come back.
4: No, I don't believe it. This is a trick of some kind.
3: And is this a trick, Adam? Is it? Is it?
4: But, Toby, is it?

0: Hello.
1: Hello, Nora. Is Harry there?
0: No, he's out for a walk. Who is this?
1: Don't you recognize my voice, Nora? Surely you heard it often enough.
0: Father. Oh, no, it can't be.
1: Strange how skeptical everyone is of me. Even my own daughter.
0: Father, it is you. What do you want?
1: I just want to tell Harry that I have claimed the first victim of my vengeance. Exactly on the stroke of midnight. The same minute when I died.
0: Oh, no, no.
1: And I wanted to warn him that he must do nothing to interfere with my plans. Or if he does, I shall have to add him to my list.
2: No, Nora, you said he telephoned here. You wanted to speak to me?
0: Yes, Harry, just a little after 12. He said that he...
2: Yes, I know. I heard the news. I was in a restaurant having coffee and it came over the radio. Adams, the foreman of the jury, was found strangled in front of his home.
0: Oh, but it's impossible. And yet it was his voice, Harry. Father's voice.
2: Oh, we've got to do something. Nora, I've got to warn the others on that list. The other jurors, Baldwin, the district attorney, and Judge Dexter.
0: Yes, but he said if you tried to interfere...
2: I know, but that doesn't matter. In the morning, I'm going to District Attorney Baldwin. He'll believe me. He'll have to. Oh, but Mr. Baldwin, you've got to listen to me. You've got to warn the others. You've got to give them protection. Or they'll die, just as Adams did.
3: Winston, I'm a busy man. I have enough on my mind without having to listen to wild-eyed stories like the one you just told me.
2: Oh, but it's true. Randolph's instructions about the way he wanted to be buried. The notebook that I put in the coffin with him.
3: Mere theatrical mummery. Now, Adams was the victim of an ordinary street mugging. Now, that's all there is to it. I have to ask you to leave. I have more important things to tend to.
2: Mr. Lord, you're a sensible man. You edit the biggest newspaper in this city. If you'll only print what I've told you, the authorities will have to take some action.
4: Wilson, my job is to print news for our readers, not ghost stories. If I ran your story, I'd be fired tomorrow.
2: Then you don't believe me.
4: Tell you what I will do. I'll make a story for the Sunday Supplement out of it.
2: Oh, that won't do any good. If it's in the Sunday Supplement, people will just smile at it. When they see it there, they'll know it's just a story.
4: And I'm afraid there's no use in talking any further, Wilson.
2: All right, I'll go to other papers. One of them will have to believe me.
4: I don't advise it. You run a shop, don't you, selling tricks and magic apparatus?
2: Yes, that's right. Why?
4: Just this. Newspapers don't believe in giving free publicity, and that's obviously what you're after. Goodbye, Mr. Wilson.
0: I'm very sorry, Mr. Wilson, but Judge Dexter is unable to see you.
2: Oh, but, miss, did you explain to him what it's about? How important it is?
0: The judge said if you cared to write him a letter, he'd give the matter his consideration.
2: Oh, that's no good. I've got to talk to him.
0: I'm sorry. He's leaving today for his vacation, and he won't be back for a month. Perhaps he'll be able to see you then, but he simply can't see you now.
2: None of them would listen to me, Nora. They either thought I was crazy or that I wanted publicity. They all told me to forget it.
0: They're right, Harry. That's the only thing to do to forget it.
2: But, Nora...
0: Maybe we're wrong. Maybe Adam's death last night was just a coincidence. I'm sure Father had nothing to do with it.
2: Oh, no. He telephoned you. You heard his voice.
0: Well, I'm not sure now that I did. Maybe it was a dream, Harry. Maybe I just imagined it. So forget the whole thing. Please, Harry, for my sake, forget it. Oh, Harry, darling, it's no good just pacing up and down. Please, sit down and try to relax.
2: I can't, Nora. I can't. Tonight's the second full moon since Randolph was executed. He'll be leaving his grave tonight, and someone else will die.
0: But, Harry...
2: There ought to be a guard over the vault he's buried in. Oh, no, that wouldn't do any good if he came back to from the dead. He wouldn't be bothered by a guard.
0: Please, Harry, you've done the best you can. And if it is true and you go on like this, well, you'll be in danger, too.
2: I don't care. That list, Nora, the names on it were alphabetical. And Adams, the foreman, was the first to die.
0: What are you driving at?
2: The second name on the list is Baldwin, the district attorney. Baldwin! Wouldn't buy us time, but tonight he's got to. I'm going to his home now while it's still time. Mr. Baldwin, you are in danger tonight. I'm sure of it. Deadly danger.
3: No, you mean it. I'm sure, Wilson.
2: Yes.
3: I thought it was some kind of a gag before. Now I can see you fully believe everything you've said.
2: Well, then you will take precautions. At least for tonight.
3: I've been an officer of the law for 30 years. I've been threatened by a lot of convicted murderers. But not one of them has come back to get me yet.
2: But you don't understand. The great Randolph is different. He had powers that we know nothing about.
3: Perhaps, but I doubt it. Now, Wilson, I appreciate your warning, but I can't take it seriously.
2: Oh,
3: really.
2: Then you won't guard yourself?
3: No more than usual. I'll lock the door presently. I'm sure that'll keep out any ghosts who may come this way.
2: Mr. Baldwin, please, it's almost midnight. At least let me stay with you for another hour.
5: I'm sorry, but I'm about ready to turn in. I expect to sleep well, too.
3: Now, you go on home, do the same. Because nobody's going to be harmed tonight by the great Randolph spook. I guarantee it.
2: Oh, no, I... Please, I wish you'd let me stay.
3: I couldn't think of it. Now, you can find your way out yourself, can't you? I'm sure.
2: Yes, of course. All right, Mr. Baldwin, I won't bother you any longer. Good night.
3: Good night, Wilson.
5: Well, he's gone. I'm afraid the poor fellow needs to see a psychiatrist. Randolph's ghost. I only hope I never have anything worse to be afraid of than...
3: Who's there? Who came in just now? Wilson, is that you again?
6: No, my friend. It is not Wilson.
3: Who are you? What the devil's the meaning of this?
6: You don't recognize me, then?
3: How can I in that cloak with the collar pulled up over your face?
6: That is to spare the world a sight that should remain forever hidden within the darkness of a coffin. But my voice... Surely you recognize that.
3: What are you talking about? Now get out at once, or I'll call for the police.
6: It would tax their powers to arrest me. They have no authority in the world to which I belong.
3: No. No, it can't be.
6: I see you have recognized me. You should have taken Wilson's warning, Baldwin, because I'm here. The great Randolph. At your service.
3: Oh, it's impossible.
6: That's been said of so many things, hasn't it? But I think I can convince you.
3: No, no, stay away. Help! Help!
6: That won't do you any good. By the time anyone comes, you will have joined me in the world of
3: death. Oh! Ah!
2: Nora, where are you? Nora!
0: Harry, I could hear you calling all the way down the hall.
2: Nora, where have you been?
0: I just went out to get the morning papers. Why?
2: Why? It's happened again. District Attorney Baldwin has been killed.
0: But how?
2: Exactly the same way Mr. Adams was killed, strangled, just at midnight.
0: Oh, no.
2: And Nora, I think I know the truth now.
0: What do you mean?
2: I don't believe it was your father at all. I think it was I that killed them. I killed them both.

0: No, no, you've got to do it. There's a full moon tonight. You've got to lock me in this apartment.
1: Oh, but Harry, you couldn't possibly have killed those two men.
0: I could. I was near the scene at both times, and my mind, it wasn't clear. I don't remember doing it, but don't you see, if I'd been hypnotized, I wouldn't remember.
1: But, darling, Father couldn't have hypnotized you into committing murder. It's a law of hypnosis. The subject won't do anything he knows is wrong.
0: I know that, but I can't be sure. I believe that in those few minutes I was with him, somehow Randolph impressed on my mind orders to carry out his vengeance for him.
1: Oh, darling, I'm sure he didn't. But if you insist, I'll lock you in.
0: All right. Well, I want you to go now. It might not be safe for you to stay with me.
1: All right, Harry. I'll go to a movie.
0: Got to stay locked in until after midnight. Then even if I am hypnotized, I won't be able to do any harm. You do understand, Nora, don't you?
1: Oh, of course, darling. I'm sure you're wrong, but I'll do anything you say.
0: All right, now. Lock me in. And don't you come back until after midnight. Seven. Eight. Nine. Ten. 11. Another hour and then I'll know. Or will I? Maybe I'll try to get out and I won't remember it. Or... telephone. Yes. Hello.
2: Hello, Harry.
0: Randolph.
2: Yes, my boy. I'm glad at least you don't say, no, it's impossible.
0: No. Where are you, Randolph?
2: That doesn't matter. I just wanted to warn you. And don't try to interfere with my plans.
0: But, Randolph, I thought... Hello. Hello. He hung up. That proves that I'm not the one. Then in that case... Yes. That's the only possible answer. I know now what the truth is. Oh, I've got to get out of here. The door. Oh, it's too solid. I couldn't break it down with an axe. Oh, there's no fire escape, and it's 8 floors down to the street. I have it, the superintendent. I can telephone the superintendent. Tell him I locked in, and then he'll come and let me out. Judge Dexter, first... Adams died, then Baldwin. Their names were the first two on the great Randolph's list. Your name is third.
3: And so you think that tonight I'm scheduled to die, huh?
0: Yes, yes, I'm sure of it.
3: And you say you warned Baldwin last month just before he was murdered?
0: I did, and he laughed at me. But he died just the same.
3: And you're seriously asking me to believe that a dead man legally executed by the state is walking the streets tonight seeking my life?
0: I tell you, he telephoned me only half an hour ago. I recognized his voice.
3: You know, of course, that your story sounds like the ravings of an insane mind.
0: I know it. That's why I've kept quiet this last month. I did try to convince the police, the district attorney, and all I got was laughed at. And then...
3: Yes, and yet, obviously, you're in earnest. I don't think you're crazy.
0: I'm not. For a little while, I thought that I was the killer.
3: You? How?
0: I thought that I was under post-hypnotic control, that Randolph had planted in my mind the impulse to kill his enemies, that... But that phone call proved that I was wrong.
3: And what do you propose that we do?
0: If we went to his tomb, perhaps then we'd learn the truth.
3: Well, Wilson, what do you want to open Randolph's tomb for?
0: Don't you see? If we go there and we find Randolph is still in his coffin, then I'll know that the real murderer is my wife, Nora. I have the key right here. I'll have the padlock off in a minute.
3: Well, then hurry. The moon is bright. I'd hate to have anyone see us.
0: Yes, sir.
3: A very strange story, a man in my position prowling around a cemetery at midnight.
0: Oh, but we had to come, Judge. We had to make sure.
3: Well.
0: Here. Unlocked it. We can open the vault door now.
3: I'm rather sorry I paid any attention to you, Wilson. But we're here now, so let's get this thing over with. Now, I'm going in first. But don't forget, I'm armed.
0: Oh, don't worry about me. There, I've shut the door. Be safe to turn on the flashlight now. There. See? There's the coffin.
3: That's odd.
0: Huh? What is it, Judge?
3: The air in here is fresh. This vault has been opened and very recently.
0: Then it must have been opened by Randolph.
3: Oh, nonsense. Open this coffin and I'll prove it. Here, how does it work?
0: This catch on the side can be operated either from the inside or out. There we are. It's unlocked.
3: Well, then lift the lid, man. Lift it.
0: What?
3: All right, I'll do it.
0: No.
3: There. There you are. Now, see? There's your precious Randolph, safe and sound, just as I expected. Quite dead. As he's supposed to be.
0: He's still in his coffin.
3: Yes, and that proves that... Wilson. Shine your flashlight down on the floor. I just touched a body lying here near the wall.
0: Body? It's Nora. She's dead.
3: I don't think so. Here, give me that light. What happened? Why did you turn out the flashlight?
0: Something knocked it out of my hands. I can't find it.
4: Because I have it, Harry. That's why you can't find it.
0: Randolph!
3: Wilson, what are you saying?
0: It's Randolph. He's not dead.
4: Oh, but I am, Harry. But don't let that disturb you. I want to thank you for bringing the judge here to meet.
3: Wilson, where are you? You're trying to play a trick on me?
0: No, no, I swear.
4: He's quite innocent, Judge Dexter. As for Nora, she merely came to make sure I was where I'm supposed to be. Just as you did. When I spoke to her, she fainted.
3: Wilson, get the door open. We've got to have some light in here.
4: It's no use, Dexter. I can see in the dark like a cat, and you can't.
3: No.
4: I have you now.
3: No, Judge. Let go.
4: You're going to die, Dexter. Executed. As you ordered me. Executed.
3: Randolph, let me go.
4: Dead.
3: I warn you, Randolph. I've got a gun. I'm going to shoot.
4: You're too late.
5: Are you all right?
3: Yes. Yes, I am. Now, see if you can find the flashlight. Right. I think I've taken care of Mr. Randolph, if it was Randolph.
0: I think I have it. Yes, here it is. Judge, Randolph's body, it's still in the coffin.
3: I rather thought it would be.
1: Harry? Harry, is that you?
0: Oh, Nora, you're not hurt?
1: No, just my head. I came here to...

0: Oh, that's it. It was Miller.
1: Miller, can you hear me?
2: What happened?
1: I'm afraid he's dying.
3: Before Father was executed, he must have hypnotized this man and ordered him to carry out his fantastic scheme of vengeance.
1: Oh, it was a trick, but it was a very cunning trick. By means of hypnosis, Randolph used this man as a tool, even though Randolph himself was dead.
3: He must have recognized that Miller was unusually susceptible.
4: I think we'll find that Miller was a psychotic to begin with. Otherwise, Randolph's hypnosis would never have worked. For no normal person can be influenced the way Miller was under any circumstances.
1: Isn't there anything we can do for him?
4: No. No, he's gone. And with him, the great Randolph has died too. For good.

This is a mysterious traveler again. So the great Randolph is dead for good, is he? I wonder. After all, Miller wasn't the only guard Randolph had a chance to talk to. Oh, but he couldn't have hypnotized any of the others. I wouldn't give it another thought if I were you. Unless, of course, you were on the jury that convicted Randolph. In that case... Oh, you have to get off here. I'm sorry. But I'm sure we'll meet again. I take this same train every week at this same...

0: You have just heard The Mysterious Traveler, a series of dramas of the strange and terrifying. The role of the mysterious traveler is played by Maurice Tarplin. In tonight's cast were Santos Ortega, Richard Coogan, Shirley Blank, and Bill Smith. Original music composed and played by Al Finelli. All characters in this story were fictitious, and any resemblance to actual persons was purely coincidental. This is Bob Emmerich speaking. This program came from New York. This is the Mutual Broadcasting System.
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2: This is The Mysterious Traveler, inviting you to join me on another journey into the realm of the strange and the terrifying. I hope that you enjoy the trip, that it thrills you a little and chills you a little. So settle back, get a good grip on your nerves, and be comfortable, if you can. Tonight we're going to join Bill Storm, a newspaper reporter, on the strangest manhunt ever conducted, or should I say woman hunt, as he searches frantically through a great city for the most dangerous and deadly woman you've ever imagined. In the story I call The Woman in Black. And now here is the story as Bill Storm himself wrote it down. When he began to be afraid that maybe he was going to succeed in his hunt for the woman in black.
3: My name is Bill Storm. I'm a newspaper reporter. And I'm writing this because I have a date tonight. A date with a gorgeous brunette with big dark eyes and the smoothest, softest voice in the world. Sounds nice, doesn't it? Well, I'd like to believe she's nice, but I can't. In my heart, I know she's the most dangerous woman in the world. Up to a week ago, I'd never even heard of her. A week ago, the day of Rusty Dean's funeral. You know, the big shot gambling slot machines. Killed by a solitary gunman while stepping out of his nightclub. They didn't catch the killer, but they gave Rusty the biggest funeral since Prohibition. I was on the read-write desk that afternoon. My best friend, Tom Jervis, was covering the funeral. And along about four, he phoned in. First, he gave me all the dope on the funeral, and then he started telling me about some brunette he just met. He's always a sucker for brunettes.
4: Well, she's a knockout. Big black.

0: eyes, and the smoothest, softest voice in the world. I want you to meet her.
1: Oh, blonde's more my style, Tom. Anyway, you're supposed to be working. Or have you forgotten?
0: I am working. Listen, Bill, I've got a front page story here. Theta led me to it.
1: Who did?
0: Theta, that's her. Theda, Theta. Just like Theda Bear, the old silent picture star.
1: Oh.
0: Well, this is how it happened, Bill. I was watching the crowd at Rusty's funeral. I spotted a trim little number all in black. They were whispering to Joe Nelson.
1: Well, who's Nelson?
0: Joe Nelson, a small-time thug. Well, anyway, she moved off. I thought she might be a relative of the deceased, so I asked Joe about her. He claimed he'd never seen her before. That all that she'd said to him was 4 o'clock at the Banner Bar and Grill.
1: 4 o'clock at the Banner Bar and Grill? Sounds like a message.
0: That's what Joe figured. Only he decided that she'd delivered it to the wrong guy. Well, I sort of wanted to see her again, so I persuaded Nelson he needed a drink. We slipped around the corner here to the Banner Bar and Grill. Sure enough, she was here waiting for us.
1: Nah, Tom, watch yourself.
0: Bill, you've got the wrong idea. She's a perfect lady.
1: Yeah? What about that big story you claimed you had?
0: I'm coming to it. But honest, Bill, I want you to meet Theta. You'll go for her. Hey, look, I'm going to put her on the phone to say hello. Here she is. Theta?
2: Hello, Bill Storm.
1: Hello, Theta. Is that your real name?
2: Yes. Don't you like it, Bill?
1: Well, sure I like it. What's the rest of it? Any girl my sidekick goes overboard for, I'd like to know her name.
2: There isn't any rest of it, Bill. Just Theta.
1: Oh, nobody is just one name. Not these days.
2: Sorry, Bill. It's all I've ever had. Here's Tom again.
0: Listen, Bill, I'm going to fix up a date with her for you. But here's the story that I promised you. Joe Nelson has been getting quietly plastered. And from what he's let slip, I'm positive he's the gunman who killed Rusty Dean.
1: He is? Well, then hang on to him.
0: I am. You get a car, come down here. We'll smuggle him up to the office and work on him. Maybe we can get the whole story out of him.
1: I'll be there in 15 minutes. Keep buying him drinks till I get there. What's the address?
0: It's on the corner of 5th and Spruce. Bill, two men just came in the door. They got Tommy guns. They're after Joe Nelson.
1: Tom, what happened?
0: They just mowed him down. Theta's gone. She slipped away when they came in. I think she fingered him for them. Yeah, that explains everything. Bill, they're coming over toward this phone booth. They're going to shoot. Bill!
1: Tom! Tom!
0: Bill, they've got me. Find that girl. She knows who they are. She's working with them. So long, Bill.
1: I was there in 5 minutes, even before the police got there. The place was deserted except for the two dead men. Joe Nelson, the gunman, and Tom. Tom, my best friend, led to his death by a Delilah in a black dress. Well, the police didn't find the gunman who did the shooting, so I set out to find the girl, to track them down through her. Once I found her, she was going to talk plenty. I began the hunt by calling on the man who'd been Rusty Dean's chief lieutenant and was running his enterprises now, Nick Murray.
3: Sit down, Storm. You said you wanted to talk to me. What about?
1: Murray, did your boys kill Joe Nelson this afternoon?
3: My boys? No, Bill. Why should they?
1: Maybe because it was Nelson who bumped off Rusty Dean.
3: He did? How do you know that?
1: You mean you didn't know it?
3: Listen, if I'd known that Nelson would have been dead long before this.
1: I figured that. That's what made me think that you were in the clear.
3: You haven't told me how you know Nelson killed Rusty.
1: Well, he had a few drinks this afternoon. He let it slip out to Tom Jervis, my sidekick. Just before those two hoodlums riddled them both. A brunette named Theta put Nelson and Tom on the spot for them.
3: A brunette named Theta? Never heard of her.
1: Oh, I hoped you might have. A good figure. Deep, dark eyes, low, soft voice. Looks like a lady.
3: Some lady if she works with a bump-off gang. No, I never heard of her. But if she's working with any local mob, I'll hear about her all right. If any of my boys run across her, I'll let you know.
1: Thanks, Murray. But warn them. If they meet her, watch out. She's pure dynamite. Well, that was one lead that got me no place. So next, I dropped in on Captain Hughes, the head of homicide, to ask if the police had gotten any fingerprints off the glass the girl had been drinking from before the shooting started.
4: Sorry, Bill. No dice.
1: You mean you didn't get anything from the girl's glass?
4: Not a thing. You see, she hadn't touched it. None of the liquor was gone.
1: Well, now that proves that she wasn't on the level.
4: Not necessarily, but I've issued orders to have her picked.